0: Do me any harm.
1: Yeah, that's what you think. She's working that laboratory where they got a brother.
0: What? Those two are together?
1: Yeah.
0: I thought he wouldn't speak to her.
1: She'll probably try to help him make a break. And if he gets out, you know who we'll want to see first.
0: Where is this clinic I got Rizzo?
1: On River Drive. Pretty far out.
0: You want to come with me?
1: Yeah, sure, why not?
0: I'm going to personally see that Rizzo doesn't make a break.
2: How are you feeling, Terry?
3: Stronger. I think I'm just weak from being off my feet for so long.
2: Terry, I'll just talk to the parents of that child. They'll take the chance if you will.
3: You mean the transfusion?
2: I shouldn't have asked you to do it, but she's an only child. She can't live 24 hours unless...
3: This is Saturday.
2: Yes. It's almost 8.
3: 8?
2: Yes. I can be back with the child in an hour. It's up to you, Terry.
3: All right. I'll do it.
2: Oh, Terry, Terry. You're such a wonderful person. Just rest until I get back. I'll be an hour at the most.
3: Okay, Margaret. Now, what am I going to do? I can't walk out on her and the little girl. What am I going to do?
2: Jerry, she's gone. Another chance.
3: You've given the cop that stuff?
2: She'll be asleep in another 5 minutes. But we've got to hurry. I don't know how long it lasts.
3: She's gone after the little girl, the one who needs a transfusion.
2: I'm thinking of staying.
3: She's counting on me.
2: You'll never get another chance. Once the policeman comes through, we're finished. We've got to hurry.
3: She'd understand. I've got to think of myself.
2: It doesn't matter whether she understands or not. Here's a gun. Now, hurry. I'll help you. Every second counts, Terry. Every second.
3: No, I can't walk out on Margaret and the little girl. I just can't do it.
2: You're in love with her, aren't you?
3: Yes. But that's only part of it.
2: The biggest part. Look, Terry, if she loves you, she'd want you to save yourself. Now, please.
3: It's no use. I can't run away from this, Sue. I'd never be able to forget that she counted on me and I let her down.
2: Well, you're so weak, we probably couldn't have made it anyway.
3: Maybe after the transfusion...
2: Oh, that policeman won't sleep forever.
3: I'm sorry, Sue. I suppose I'm a fool, but it's the way it is.
2: When I should have helped you, I didn't. And now when I try to help, you won't let me. Oh, Terry, they'll take you back from there.
3: Margaret thinks we have a chance of reopening the case.
2: Well, I tried. At least I tried.
3: Of course you did. We're all square, Sue. You've got no reason to blame yourself anymore.
2: Someone just came in.
3: She must be back with the little girl.
2: Dr. Galloway?
4: Not exactly, baby. What? Not exactly.
2: Tony!
3: Piper. Fetty.
5: That's right. Now, ain't this a picture, Tony? Been missing you at the club, Sue. But I can't say I've missed your newspaper articles, listen.
3: How did you two get in here?
0: Since you doped the cop, we decided to come in and pay a little social call.
5: Yeah, we thought you two might be planning a trip.
3: Well, you thought wrong.
0: Why else would you dope the cop? You had it all figured out, didn't you, Risen? You were going to get out of here and even things with me with the help of my pretty ex-wife.
2: Tony.
3: I did plan a break, but I changed my mind.
0: When you saw this gun in my hand?
3: No, before you came in.
0: I got news for you, Risen. You and Sue are going to be found dead right here in this laboratory.
2: No, Tony.
3: How do you figure that, Piper?
0: I'm going to blast you. Only when the cops find you, they're going to see it as a suicide pact. They'll know Sue's your sister, figure she sneaked a gun into you and that you killed her and yourself rather than go back to prison.
3: Another frame-up, eh, Piper? Even better than before.
5: What was that?
0: I didn't hear anything. Yeah, that's right, Terry. Another frame. Fits you even better than the last one. That cop out there will know Sue drugged him. It's perfect. Both of you will be out of my way permanently.
3: How long do you think you can keep this up, Piper? Framing people, I mean.
0: There'll be no questions asked this time.
3: There weren't many asked the last time, when you shot Weeks.
0: Not many people knew I had such a good reason for killing Weeks.
3: And then you were very smart about trapping me.
0: I had such good bait. I knew you wouldn't want anything to happen to Sue.
2: You won't get away with this, Tony. There's a policeman on the front door. When he hears the shot...
0: When he hears the shot, he'll come running in and find the two of you dead, the gun in Riston's hand, and me and Pete will be long gone.
5: Come on, Tony, we better get with it. Cop ain't gonna sleep forever.
0: Yeah, right. Sorry to do this, baby. If you'd played it Tony's way...
3: Put that gun down, Tony.
5: The Risen got a gun.
6: Jerry! Jerry! Get down, Sue, down!
7: Put your hands up.
6: Quick!
7: Cop!
3: Pete, are you hurt?
6: My shoulder!
7: All right, let's have those guns. Back against the wall, you.
2: Harry, Sue, are you all right?
3: Sure. We're all right. Pete's the only one that got hurt. So where did you come from?
2: Well, I came in the back entrance and found O'Brien. I brought him around and he and I got Schwartz. We heard everything.
3: You heard what Piper said about the frame-up?
2: Yes.
7: I'd better call a squad car and an ambulance.
2: Oh, I'm so glad I smuggled that gun.
3: Yeah, saved our lives.
2: You were going to break our parents.
3: I never intended to, Margaret.
2: It was my idea. You see, Dr. Galloway, I'm Terry's sister.
3: Did you bring the little girl?
2: Yes, but are you sure that you
3: Let's
2: want...
3: Let's go. I'm ready.

0: When Dr. Margaret Galloway concluded the presentation of evidence, the entire association rose as a man to give her a resounding ovation. When this tireless doctor's experiments were translated into practical techniques, it will mean the saving of scores of lives yearly. The entire civilized world might well join the association in its tribute to Dr. Galloway.
1: Satisfied?
0: Completely. Recognition of my work, beautifully reported to the public by the man I love.
1: Considering I'm a little rusty, I thought it was a pretty well-written story.
0: As my husband, dear, you'll forget gangsters and racketeers and concentrate on microbes and sciences.
1: You're the doctor.
0: What a wonderful conclusion for the most successful experiment of our career.
1: Not the conclusion, darling. Only the beginning.

0: So the curtain comes down on the final act of the experiment. This week's Stars Over Hollywood show is presented by Carnation Evaporated Milk and starring Angela Lansbury. In just a moment, we'll have news about next week's show. Meantime, how about a curtain call, Angela?
1: Well, I'd like that very much, Hoss.
0: And Angela, this might be a very good time to take a second bow as the mother of a new and healthy baby boy, 4-month-old Anthony Peter Shaw.
1: Well, I'm glad you mentioned it, Art, because I would have otherwise. My husband and I are so completely delighted we can talk of nothing else.
0: Well, that's natural enough, Angela. As with any new parents, you find that baby is the most important element in your life. And for that very reason, I'm sure you're starting young Anthony off on Carnation Evaporated Milk.
1: We are.
0: So many mothers do these days. After all, there's no finer milk you can give a baby than Carnation. With all the growing there is to be done, babies certainly can use Carnation's wonderful supply of milk minerals and vitamin D. Bones and teeth, you know. And besides that, Carnation is ever so easy on babies' delicate digestive systems. Doubly safe, too. Carnation is pasteurized and then sterilized after the can is sealed. So, all in all, it's really no wonder 8 out of 10 mothers who use Carnation say their doctor recommended it. It's definitely the milk every doctor knows. Angela, yours was truly a great performance today. And in appreciation, we'd like you to have something that holds special significance for any Carnation mother, this bouquet of red and white carnations, just like those pictured on every can of Carnation evaporated milk.
1: Why, Art, they're simply beautiful. Thank you. And Art, I'd like to take this opportunity to remind you young girls listening that there's a career of great interest and service waiting for you as an armed forces or civilian nurse. Inquire at your nearest hospital or collegiate school of nursing the very first chance you get. Now, may I ask what you have planned for next week's show?
0: Well, our star on next Saturday's Stars Over Hollywood show will be Anita Louise.
1: That's wonderful. And the story?
0: It's a dramatic play about a girl who has two separate personalities and finds the way to decide between them. The title is Moonlight Sonata.
1: Sounds good. I won't miss it. And now, goodbye, everyone.
0: Goodbye, Angela Lansbury. The story on today's Stars Over Hollywood was written by John McGreevy. Supporting Miss Lansbury were David Ellis, Lillian Baeff, Bill Conrad, Tony Barrett, and Joe Duvall. Music was composed and conducted by Rex Corey, and the program was transcribed and directed by Don Clark. Ladies, when you shop for groceries today, be sure to have Carnation, the world's favorite brand of evaporated milk, on your shopping list. 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
0: And now for the Carnation Company and Stars Over Hollywood, this is Art Ballinger suggesting that you be sure to see the George Burns and Gracie Allen television show, brought to you by Carnation Evaporated Milk. 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
1: Good evening. Tonight's story, Mad About Music, is one of the most likable and heartwarming ever to come out of Hollywood. Beneath its charm and effervescence and music, there is a rich vein of sound emotion and importance. In the role of Gloria Harkinson tonight, you will hear that extremely talented young star, Miss Anne Blythe, well remembered for her brilliant work in Mildred Pierce. I myself will assume my original role in Mad About Music, answering for the next 25 minutes to the name of Richard Todd. For the moment, here's Wendell Niles for Frigidaire.
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0: I suppose you might, in a moment of melodrama, call this story the strange or the unique case of Gloria Harkinson. It is neither strange nor unique, but intensely human. It is simply the fairly familiar story of the loneliness which afflicts young people deprived of their parents. I, Richard Todd, composer and pianist, was about to take the Continental Express for Switzerland when the following events took place, leading to my meeting with Gloria Harkinson, age 14. Class was being dismissed in Miss Annette's private school for girls at Brauselhaus, Switzerland. And things soon to involve me began to happen at once.
1: La leçon est finie, mes enfants. C'est fini. Class is dismissed, children. Oh, one moment, please. Gloria Harkinson?
2: Yes, Miss Annette.
1: If you will come to my office, you may pick up another gift from your father in Africa.
2: Oh, really? What is it this time?
1: An elephant tusk.
2: Oh, yes. My father wrote me weeks ago he was going to send me a magnificent elephant tusk. Really magnificent. Oh.
3: What's your hurry, Gloria? Don't you want to walk with me?
2: Oh, no. It's just that I'm always so excited when Father sends me exciting gifts like that.
3: An elephant tusk. What would your father want to send you that for?
2: Oh, I don't know. For the same reason he sends me all those interesting trophies. Tiger skins, my Zulu battle axe, African war drums, and...
3: Maybe he gets them wholesale.
2: Why, Felice, whatever can you mean by that?
3: Oh, nothing. Only I also take notice that the handwriting in his letters to you looks a lot like your own handwriting. A lot.
2: Well, you know what they say. Like father, like daughter.
3: Huh.
2: Felice, don't you believe anything?
3: Well, I certainly don't believe everything. And I don't believe your father is the great hunter and explorer you say he is.
2: You don't?
3: In fact, I don't believe you have a father.
2: Felice, what an awful thing to say.
3: Because if you really had a father, why doesn't he visit you here in Brusselhaus once a year at least, the way everyone else's father does?
2: Well? Well?
3: Well?
2: Well, if you want to know, my father is coming to Brusselhaus.
3: When? After you've graduated?
2: Tomorrow.
3: Oh, really? On what train, Gloria?
2: The Continental Express. Yes.
3: How nice.
2: Yes, isn't it? But he's only staying in town an hour.
3: Oh, that's all right. We'll all be at the station to wave to him. All the girls.
2: Oh.
3: Do you mind, Gloria?
2: Oh, no. No, I don't mind. Why should I mind?
3: The Continental Express, hmm? We'll all be watching from behind the wire fence, Gloria.
0: And that's how it came about as I stepped off the Continental Express that fine morning. An eager young girl hurled herself into my arms, thrusting a huge bouquet of flowers at me and exclaiming, rather feverishly, I thought...
2: Welcome, welcome.
0: What?
2: Welcome to Brusselhaus.
0: What's all this?
2: Oh, just welcome, that's all. It's an old Swiss custom.
0: Who is it?
2: We welcome the most distinguished visitor on the train.
0: Well, I'm sure I'm very flattered.
2: And I have a carriage waiting for you to take you wherever you're going.
0: A carriage? How nice.
2: Yes, isn't it?
0: All right, young lady. My hostess, the Grand Hotel.

0: I hadn't heard of this pleasant custom you have of welcoming the most distinguished-looking stranger to town.
1: Oh, it's an old Swiss custom.
0: Yes, so you told me on the railroad platform.
2: Gloria! Hi, Gloria!
3: Hello, Gloria, dear.
0: Who are those girls?
1: Oh, wave to them. They're from my school. Please wave to them.
0: Hello.
1: Thank you.
0: Not at all.
1: They want to welcome you, too.
0: Oh, that's nice.
1: You're English, aren't you?
0: Yes.
1: Well, that's nice.
0: Well, we like it. What's your name?
1: Gloria Harkinson.
0: I'm Richard Todd.
1: I'm pleased to meet you, Mr. Todd. How long are you staying?
0: 5 days. Why?
1: 5 days? Oh, that's awful.
0: I beg your pardon?
1: Well, I thought maybe you'd like to go to Lucerne. Oh, Lucerne is very nice, and it's only 20 miles away.
0: Do you always welcome people to Brusselhaus by telling them how nice it is in Lucerne?
1: Well, it's rather quiet around here. It's dull, in fact.
0: Good, I like it that way.
1: What?
0: I came to work. I'm a composer.
1: A composer?
0: Well, don't look so distressed. It isn't contagious.
1: Oh, no, I like music. I'm mad about music, but I thought you might be an explorer or something.
0: Well, I'm not. This appears to be the Grand Hotel. Well, Miss Harkinson, thank you, and goodbye.
1: Goodbye, Mr. Todd. And if it gets unbearably dull within the next couple of hours, why don't you try running over to Lucerne for a few days? Right away, huh? Good day, Miss Annette. You sent for me?
4: Yes, Gloria. I've heard about your father's arrival in town this morning.
1: My father? Oh, yes, my father. Yes.
4: I'm so happy for you, my dear. And as head of the school here, I felt it my place to invite your father to a school luncheon in his honor tomorrow.
1: Oh, no, Miss Annette, please, that would be so...
4: Well, it's all arranged, my dear. And here is the note of invitation I'm about to send him.
1: Miss Annette...
4: I've said this. My dear Mr. Harkinson...
1: His name is Todd.
4: What?
1: Todd, Richard Todd. I mean, he's traveling under an assumed name. He's so famous, you know.
4: Oh, well, then I shall address it to Mr. Richard Todd, of course.
1: Yes.
4: My dear Mr. Todd, then, we, the faculty and student body of the Annette Fusineau School for Girls, of which your daughter Gloria is a valued pupil...
1: Oh, dear.
4: Request the honor of your presence...
0: Honor of your presence at a luncheon to be held tomorrow in the school commissary. Your daughter Gloria will call for you at precisely 12 and escort you to the school, where it will be our pleasure to... Great Scott, what does this letter mean? My daughter Gloria, this is absurd, this is fantastic. There must be some... Come in.
1: Hello, Mr. Todd.
0: Well, hello. Come in, young lady, come in.
1: It is precisely 12 o'clock.
0: You mean you're this? In this letter, I mean?
1: Uh-huh.
0: You told them you were my daughter.
1: Oh, I had to do it, Mr. Todd. I had to. All the girls had heard all about you, and they were watching at the station and all along the road to the hotel. I just had to pretend you were my father.
0: Why, may I ask?
1: Because I don't have any father.
0: Oh, I'm sorry. But you see, but...
1: And I'm not allowed to talk about my mother.
0: Not allowed? Why not?
1: I can't say I'm not allowed. But I had to have someone I could talk about and be proud of, so I made you up.
0: Oh. I suppose I should be grateful to you for my life, then.
1: Please, Mr. Todd, after this is all over, you can go away.
0: Not until I've straightened this out.
1: Oh, you won't tell on me, or I'd be disgraced.
0: I'll be sorry about that, of course.
1: Oh, you've got to help me, Mr. Todd. I'm an American, and you're English, and England is the mother country, and...
0: Well, that doesn't mean I have to be your father. Now, you tape it to the school at once. This must be corrected.
4: Now, Mr. Todd, Gloria, I want you both to sit right up here on the platform in front of the class. Mr. Todd.
0: Thank you.
4: Gloria...
1: Thank you, Miss Annette.
4: Now, class, girls, young ladies, I now wish to present Gloria's father, the famous hunter and explorer, Mr.
0: Excuse
4: Richard...
0: Excuse me, please.
4: Yes?
0: Before you go any further...
1: Please.
0: There is something you ought to know.
1: Please.
0: When you all do me this honor, you rather embarrass me.
4: Oh, hush,
5: Gloria. Don't cry. We all know how happy you are to see your father, but hush, dear.
1: Shh.
0: You see, I do not merit this honor you conferred upon me. But then I realize that you are really paying honor to... well, to my daughter.
1: Oh, Daddy. Oh, Daddy.

0: After luncheon, I told some very tall stories to the spellbound young ladies concerning my harrowing adventures in the jungle. Later on, my newfound daughter took my hand. With eyes glowing, she led me to the piano.
1: I never told you girls, did I? But my father is a wonderful pianist. You'll play something for us, won't you, Father?
0: I'll play if you'll sing, Gloria.
1: Well, do you know Mighty Like a Rose?
0: Do I know Mighty Like a Rose, my dear daughter? Do I know Mighty Like a Rose? Ready, Gloria?
1: Ready, Father.

Hollywood Star Time continues with Ann Blythe and Herbert Marshall in Mad About Music. Ann Blythe may now be seen with Sonny Tufts in Mark Hellinger's production, Swell Guy. 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

0: Later, Gloria, my suddenly acquired daughter, took me to show me her room and the hunting trophies I was supposed to have sent her. I began to be much impressed with myself. Gloria had done a fine job, making me up for the benefit of her schoolmates. A fine job indeed. And I'm supposed to have sent you all this truck?
1: Every bit of it.
0: I suppose I shot that tiger there.
1: Shot him dead?
0: Mm-hmm. What about that elephant tooth?
1: Tusk.
0: Tusk.
1: Darkest Africa.
0: I'm quite a chap.
1: Yes, you are.
0: Now tell me, where do you really get these curious curios?
1: Well, they're sent from America. I write my mother to send them to me, and she does.
0: Yes, that reminds me. You know, this could be awkward for me. I arrived yesterday morning in Switzerland, a bachelor. Today, I have a 14-year-old daughter, and somewhere, a wife.
1: Oh, please, please don't ask me about my mother.
0: What is this mystery about your mother, Gloria?
1: I can't tell you. Well, I can show you her picture, I guess. This is my father's picture.
0: Oh.
1: He was a Navy flyer before the war. He was killed in a crash.
0: Sorry, Gloria.
1: And this is Mother.
0: I see. She's very beautiful.
1: Thank you.
0: Looks a lot like you.
1: Thanks.
0: She also looks very much like that... what's that American motion picture actress's name? Gwen Ellen Taylor.
1: Oh, no. Oh, no, I don't think there's the slightest resemblance.
0: Don't you?
1: Oh, not the least. None whatever. Oh, no.
0: Well, I can refresh my memory concerning Miss Taylor when I'm in Paris. She'll be staying at the same hotel I go to, I understand, the Ritz.
1: Is Gwen Ellen Taylor in Paris?
0: According to the morning papers, yes.
1: Oh, well, you're going to Paris, too.
0: Yes, why?
1: I'll miss you.
0: So soon?
1: I've missed having a father for years, and all the girls here talk and brag about their fathers, and I wanted one, too.
0: You're very lonely, aren't you?
1: Oh, I'll miss you.
0: Yes, you said so.
1: May I see you off at the train?
0: And how would it look if you didn't kiss your daddy goodbye at the train, my dear girl?

0: I said goodbye to Daddy, Mr. Todd, that is, and then I got on the train in a different car. I was going to Paris, too. Gwen Ellen Taylor was in Paris, and I had to see her. I had to. I had a right to her. I belonged to her, and she belonged to me. After all, she was my mother. In Paris, I called at the Ritz. Instead, they connected me with her manager, Bumpy Rhodes. He asked me to come up. He wanted to have a serious talk with me. He said...
1: You see how it is, Gloria. Your mother thinks very much of you. She loves you a lot.
0: But...
1: She just fought her way up to stardom. If it became known now that she had a 14-year-old daughter...
0: But couldn't I just see her for a minute?
1: She loves you. If she took you in her arms once, she'd never let you go again.
0: That wouldn't be good, would it?
1: That would be very bad for her, Gloria.
0: I see.
1: When she's more firmly established as a star, then she can come for you, Gloria. I hope you understand.
0: I understand. Goodbye, Mr. Rhodes. Goodbye.

0: come here. Door's unlocked.
1: Hello, Mr. Todd.
0: Gloria. But Gloria, what are you doing in Paris and here at the Ritz, too?
1: I was visiting my mother.
0: Here, sit down near me on this piano bench. So your mother is in Paris, too. Why didn't you tell me?
1: I didn't want to embarrass you again, somehow. What were you playing when I came in?
0: Oh, you must know this.

0: Gloria. Oh, now tell me, child, tell me what's wrong.
1: Oh, I can't tell you.
0: But I'm your father. You picked me out yourself.
1: Oh, I'm all right, really.
0: Does your mother know about this? Did you see her?
1: Oh, yes, yes, I saw her.
0: Oh, all weren't you happy to see her?
1: Oh, yes, and she was so happy to see me again. First she hugged me until she almost hugged the breath out of me.
0: Good, go on.
1: Then she stood back and looked at me. Just looked at me.
0: Mm-hmm.
1: And then she cried, and I cried because we were both so happy to see each other again. And then we both laughed, and everybody stared because she was so beautiful.
0: Everybody?
1: Oh, that is, all the newspaper reporters and photographers.
0: Yes, Gloria?
1: Oh, I didn't tell you. There was a big, important wedding going on with reporters and so forth.
0: I see. And now suppose you tell your father what really happened.
1: Just what I told you. You know, I'd like very much to go to a show tonight.
0: Very well. Name the show.
1: There's a new American movie opening at the Tricolor.
0: Oh, yes, that, Gwen Ellen Taylor picture, I think.
1: Oh, is that it? I wasn't sure. Oh, I'd love to see it, wouldn't you?

0: Come in, come in. Hello, operator.
1: Hello, Gwen. Aren't you ready yet?
0: Hello, Bumpy. Sit down a minute, will you?
1: But everybody's waiting already at the theater, Gwen.
0: I'm sorry, but I'm trying to put a call through to Switzerland. Operator.
1: Switzerland?
0: I want to speak to Gloria.
1: Hang up, Gwen.
0: What?
1: You won't speak to Gloria in Switzerland, kid.
0: Well, she's at school there.
1: She's right here in Paris.
0: Gloria in Paris? How do you know that?
1: I saw her this afternoon.
0: Where is she?
1: I sent her back to school.
0: You what?
1: Gwen, she wouldn't have been in this room 5 minutes before. All Paris would have known you have a 14-year-old daughter.
0: And what of it?
1: What of it? Gwen, I brought you along carefully.
0: The main reason I crossed the Atlantic was to see my girl.
1: You don't have to present her to the press, do you?
0: I'll go to the premiere at the Tricolore with you, Bobby, but I warn you. You better find my girl and bring her back to me before we leave Paris.
1: Sure, Gwen. Let's cross that there bridge when we come to it, huh? Come on, boys. Let her through. Let her pass, fellas.
2: Smile for the camera, Miss Taylor.
1: Get it later.
3: Miss Taylor, is it true that you bought a Mediterranean villa?
0: No, please.
1: Let
0: boys,
1: her through.
0: Please.
1: Let her through.
4: Mademoiselle Taylor, how do you like Paris?
1: Ask her later, Frenchie. Ask her later. Come on.
0: Wait a minute. I'll answer that question.
4: Shut up.
0: How do I like Paris? I love Paris. And I'll tell you why. I love Paris because I have a 14-year-old daughter here.
1: Gwen, holy Nelly, now you've done it. Now look, wait, fellas. It's only a teeny-weeny baby, this big.
3: She's 14, isn't she?
1: Months. 14 months.
3: Oh, yeah?
1: Two of the months being February, having only 28 days each, kindly remember.
0: She's 14 years old, going on 15, and every year without her has been a year without spring or summer.
5: Oh, my...
0: Gloria!
5: Oh, Mother, I heard that.
0: Oh, Gloria... Oh, my girl, my little baby.
1: Oh, I'm dead.
5: How did you get here, darling?
0: He brought me.
5: Who?
6: I brought her.
5: Who are you?
6: I'm her father.
5: Father? Darling.
1: Wait, fellas.
0: Darling, what is it?
1: Wait, you don't understand.
3: Do you, Bumpy?
1: No.
3: Now, look, Miss Taylor. Gloria is your daughter, isn't she?
0: She certainly is.
3: Established. Now, you... Are you her husband?
6: No, I'm not.
3: Well, are you his wife, Miss Taylor?
0: Definitely not.
3: Gloria, little girl, who is he then?
5: He's my daddy.
3: No! Oh!

0: remember to congratulate you on your daughter's graduation today.
1: She's your daughter, too, isn't she?
0: May I keep her, Gwen?
1: Hush. Gloria's singing.
0: May I keep her?

Thank you, Anne Blythe and Herbert Marshall, for your sensitive work in Mad About Music. In a moment, our Frigidaire host, Herbert Marshall, will tell you about next week's play. Hollywood Star Time with Herbert Marshall as your host is produced under the direction of Robert L. Redd and is written by Milton Geiger, with a musical score composed by David Batolf and conducted by Lionel Newman. Mad About Music was presented through the courtesy of Universal International Studios, now releasing Nunnally Johnson's The Dark Mirror, starring Olivia de Havilland and Lou Ayres. Hollywood Star Time is presented each week with the best wishes of your Frigidaire dealer, who invite you to come in and learn about the famous line of Frigidaire home appliances, electric refrigerators, electric ranges, electric hot water heaters, home freezers, and a wide variety of refrigeration and air conditioning equipment for homes, farms, stores, offices, and factories.

0: Now, here again is your Frigidaire host, Herbert Marshall.
1: Next week, Frigidaire is happy to bring you that most smiling of smiling Irishmen, that fine actor without whom that famous tree could not have grown nearly so well in Brooklyn. We mean, of course, the ever-popular James Dunn. With him will be one of your favorite character actors, Sam Levine, fresh from dealing roughly with crime in The Killers. They'll be here to act in Damon Runyon's great story, The Three Wise Guys. 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
0: 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And your regular Frigidaire host,
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6: Thank you. I see where they recently banned another book in that big city back east. Reminds me what a wise old man once told me. 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

0: It's a town between you and your destination on summer trips. A little too hot in August and September, and if you drove through in the winter, it would be a little cold. You might stop there for a cold drink in summer or a hot drink in winter. But the chances are you'll leave both times with the comment, "Why on earth do people live in a town like Elyria?" Well, they live there because it's home. You can't know the town or its people by driving down Main Street, and you can't hear its laughter or its tears, or know its easy, unhurried pace. So, next time you're driving through, why don't you plan to stop a while? Introduce yourself. Elyria might surprise you. It's surprised city people before. Now, you take that fellow there walking along the square. That's Doc Clemens. You could find out an awful lot about Elyria if you followed Doc around for a few days and nights.
1: Afternoon, Eve.
2: Afternoon, Doc. Hot enough for you?
1: Yeah, sure is. Afternoon, Hardy.
3: Afternoon, Doc.
1: Hot enough for you?
3: Yeah, sure is.
2: Emma Hunter, stop where you are.
4: Oh, I was afraid you'd be the first one I run into, and here you are.
2: When I say flat on your back for 3 days, I ain't just saying it for practice, Emma. I said 3 days, and it was yesterday evening when I said it.
4: And I told you I'd do it if I could. You doctors make me sick. Just take to your bed, you say. You need a good rest. But you never quite point out who's going to mind to the cooking or the grocery shopping or empty the pan under the icebox.
2: You just march right on home now.
4: Flat on my back for 3 days. How? Just how?
2: Is that your grocery list?
4: Indeed it is, and I mean to get it if you'll quit barking at me out here in the hot sun.
2: I'll get the groceries, and you get on home and get to bed like I told you.
4: Now you just stop being so bossy. I'll get my own groceries, thank you very much.
2: Emma, we'd both feel mighty silly if I picked you up and carried you home.
4: Why, of all the... I don't think you could pick me up.
2: I don't think so either. So skedaddle on home with you before I have to prescribe for the both of us.
4: Oh, Doc, you make me feel such a fool.
2: Go on.
4: I'll go, but take a good look at the celery, Doc, and don't bring me any if it's reedy.
2: And leave the icebox pan be. I'll empty it when I bring the groceries. Doggone it all. Afternoon, Maggie. Will.
5: Hi, Doc.
2: Afternoon, Doc. Maggie, what gets into women?
5: You'll have to do better than that, Doc.
2: I mean, what makes them so downright pig-headed stubborn?
5: Well, men, for one thing.
6: You asked for that one, Doc. Who'd you have a run-in with?
2: Emma Hunter, bless her heart. She called me yesterday and told me she was weak as a cat. So I stopped by there last evening, and sure enough, she was. Trying to do too blamed much in all this heat and all. So I prescribed a tonic. Told her to take to her bed for 3 days, flat on her back. And I run into her just now, out in the hot sun, big as you please, thinking to do her grocery shopping.
6: Why, you should have picked her up right then and there and carried her home.
2: Exactly what I said.
5: Oh, you two make me sick. Emma's all alone. She's got to eat... Look after her house, cook her food.
2: Exactly what she said.
5: Well, that's what gets into women and makes them so downright pig-headed stubborn.
2: Well, now, I'm sorry, Maggie. No real offense, you know. I just wish to high heaven Emma'd take care of herself, though.
6: Is she real sick, Doc?
2: Well, not yet. Just plumb tuckered. Wore out. A few days of good rest would do wonders for her.
6: How'd it be if I phoned Mrs. Weatherwax? I know she'd be glad to see that Emma had her meals and food brought in and things like that.
2: That'd be a big help, Will. Sure would. I don't know how Emma'd take to it,
5: I'll
2: but...
5: I'll talk to Emma. She'll be all right about it. Don't forget, when you talk to Mrs. Weatherwax, Will, give a little warning about your guest.
6: Oh, yeah. Yeah, that's right.
2: Company coming, Will?
6: Yeah, sort of. Student from the journalism school at State College. Coming for a week to see how a country newspaper's run.
2: Yeah, kind of like an intern.
6: Kinda. Ran into Dean Bradford fishing a few weeks back. He told me about this scheme he's worked out with other country editors in the state, and I told him to send me somebody, and... Well, here, this wire just came a while ago.
1: Arrived Tuesday morning, ready for action. C.J. Griffith. Sounds like a willing worker.
6: Yeah. Only thing is, though, I don't know what we'll be able to offer him in the way of action. We'll find stuff for him to do, I guess. Good thing, you know, actual work on a country paper. After all that theory they pump into you at school.
1: Well, sounds real practical to me.
5: There may be a murder for him to report.
6: Huh?
5: If you don't call Mrs. Weatherwax and tell her he's coming tomorrow.
6: Yeah. I better do that, all right. Want to hand me the phone, Maggie?
1: Well, I got to mosey along.
6: Stick around, Doc. I want to talk to you about that overpass business west of town.
1: Well, I'll stop in a little later, Will. I got a errand to run just now. Oh, say, I saw Hardy on the square a few minutes back.
6: Did you talk to him?
1: Nope, just spoke.
5: Speaking of pig-headed stubborn, Hardy Rutledge is doing a pretty good job of it, and he's a man.
1: I got to give you that, Maggie. Well, we'll talk about it later, huh, Will?
6: Fine, Doc. Afternoon to you.
5: Bye, Doc.
6: Bye.
5: The phone, Will?
6: Huh?
5: Mrs. Weatherwax.
6: Oh, yeah.

0: Well, you're in pretty early, aren't you, Maggie?
1: Morning, Will. I haven't been here long. I just woke up earlier than usual this morning.
0: What's happened to the office?
1: I straightened things, just a little.
0: You sure did. I didn't know. For a minute, I thought it was in the wrong place. Looks like a regular parlor.
1: We ought to keep...

0: What's happened to the office?
1: I straightened things. Just a little.
0: You sure did. I didn't know. For a minute, I thought it was in the wrong place. Looks like a regular parlor.
1: We ought to keep it this way all the time, Will. It looks nice, doesn't it?
0: Mm-hmm. Don't know whether I'll be able to find anything, though, but it looks real nice. You do too, Maggie.
1: Oh, it's just a dress I haven't worn for a while.
0: Don't think I've ever seen it.
1: I don't think you ever have either. But I've worn it before. The church things.
0: Hmm. Goodness. Pencil all sharpened. Typewriter's been dusted. Say, what's that? A new blotter on my desk?
1: No, I just turned the old one over.
0: Oh. Well?
1: Well?
0: What's it all about?
1: He's due here any minute now, Will. And if you don't have any pride in how the Gazette office looks to a newcomer, well, I do.
0: Oh, the kid from journalism school. What's his name?
1: C.J. Griffin.
0: Yeah. Well, he ought to be real impressed with us, Maggie. We sure look nice.
1: Maybe you could run over and get your suit pressed before he comes, Will.
0: He won't be looking at me. Not with you all slicked up like that.
1: Will.
0: Of course, he's just a college boy, Maggie. He might be too young for you.
1: Will Rogers. I think that remark was entirely uncalled for. Whatever I've done for the Gazette, and I won't have you thinking...
2: Well, you must be Rogers.
0: Yes, ma'am. I'm Will Rogers.
2: Glad to know you, Rogers. I'm Griffith.
0: Griffith?
2: C.J. Griffith. Didn't you get my wire?
0: Well... Yeah, we did, only, well, this is my assistant, Maggie Button, Miss Griffith.
2: Button? Miss Griffith?
0: Well, sit down. I'll be honest with you, Miss Griffith. Maggie and me, we were sort of expecting a boy.
2: So was my mother.
0: Yeah.
1: Will.
0: Yes, Maggie?
1: Do you think the day's too young for me to go out for a cup of coffee?
0: Too young?
1: Too young.
0: Oh, no, I don't think so.
2: Go right ahead, Button. Rogers and I can handle things here.
1: I'll bet you can at that.
2: Cigarette, Rogers?
0: No thanks.
2: I've read your crusade. What's blocking it?
0: Crusade?
2: The railroad crossing west of town, isn't that your current cause?
0: Well, I guess you could call it that. If you came in that way this morning, you must have noticed it's a blind approach from both sides.
2: And you want the town to build an overpass, according to last week's Gazette.
0: Oh, well, I've been plugging away at it a long time now. To tell you the truth, Miss Griffith, I don't care if they build a pass over it or under it, just so long as they make it a safe crossing.
2: Who's the opposition?
0: Well, no one's exactly against the idea, but Rutledge and some of the other boys of the town council say it's too expensive for the taxpayers to bear just now. And low taxes are a blame good argument any time. Only it shouldn't apply where public welfare and safety is concerned.
2: Hmm. Any way to discredit Rutledge?
0: Hardy? Why, he's a fine man. We just don't see eye to eye on this proposition, that's all.
2: It'd be a break, though, if we could dig up something on him. You know, a personal scandal, something like that?
0: No, ma'am. I don't see any advantage to that at all.
2: I just thought that...
0: Yes, well... ma'am. Now then, I want... Well, good morning, John.
3: Well?
0: Say, hold it. I want you to meet someone.
3: I got work to do.
0: This is Miss Griffith, John Reed.
2: Hello, Reed.
3: Huh.
0: Miss Griffith takes journalism at State College, John.
3: Good Lord.
0: John's our press man. In fact, he's our press room, from handset to linotype. John's the whole show.
2: I've worked in the shop a lot at school. I know typefaces from Gaudi to Gothic, and engraving from line cuts to photo lithography.
3: She gonna be around here?
0: This week. Part of her journalism course.
3: Keep her out front.
0: Now, John, take it easy.
3: One of her feet in my shop, and both of mine walk out.
0: John's sort of temperamental-like.
2: I didn't mean to offend him. I thought he might be interested.
0: Well, you just kind of have to handle him. Old devil, he must be near 80, maybe older. He's worked with all.

0: food and Bill White at Emporia.
1: Bless his heart.
0: Yeah, but don't tell him that. He's the meanest, most cantankerous, sweetest old guy in the world. Talk to him about Bill White. He'll come around.
1: I'll remember that.
0: How was your coffee, Maggie?
2: Fine, Will. Just fine.
0: Well, we've been jawing here, getting no special place in a hurry.
2: Oh, I ran into Mrs. Weatherwax on the street, Will.
0: Oh? Oh, say, Miss Griffith, that reminds me. I better be taking you out to the house so you can get settled and all.
1: Fine with me.
2: I'd call Mrs. Weatherwax before I went home, Will. I sort of got the impression she had something she wanted to talk to you about.
0: That so?
2: Mm-hmm. Of course, she may have packed up and left by now, because, like Miss Griffith's mother, Mrs. Weatherwax was expecting a boy.

are listening to Rogers of the Gazette, starring Mr. Will Rogers, Jr. We'll return to tonight's story in just a moment, but first, tomorrow night, Dorothy McGuire stars on CBS Radio's Thursday Theater. She'll be heard as an elevator operator who falls in love during her annual 2 weeks vacation and finds that a return to the city changes things considerably for the man she's smitten with. It's sometime every summertime, and it's yours for delightful dramatic thrills tomorrow night on most of these same CBS radio stations. And now, we continue with the second act of tonight's show.

Mrs. Weatherwax, if you'll just stop what you're doing a minute and talk this out with me. Mrs. Weatherwax. Now, please, Mrs. Weatherwax, just stop a minute and listen to me. Miss Griffith will be down in a moment, and we're not going to have another chance to talk. Oops, sorry. We've had people stay here before, and you never seem to mind. I don't see that it's any different this time. I know that I told you last night she was a fella, but you see, last night I thought she was a fella. And then this morning when she came to the office, well, she wasn't. Now, Miss Weatherwax, please, before you turn that on, honest, it'll be all right. She'll just be here till Friday, and you'll be here all the time, and, well, everything will be just as proper as it can be. Honest, Mrs. Weatherwax, as far as I'm concerned, she might just as well be a fella. Oh.

0: Well, she certainly looks straight through me.
1: Oh, Mrs. Weatherwax is all right. She's just a little sort
0: temperamental.
1: Well, sometimes. Sweet old soul, though. Sure takes wonderful care of Jill and me.
0: Where'd you say your daughter is?
1: She's been staying up summer camp. Sure miss her. Well, I guess the thing to do now is take you around town and introduce you to the folks. That's a big part of being a country editor, Miss Griffith. You got to know your town, and your county, and your people, and their problems.
0: What's your housekeeper's problem?
1: Nothing I can change with an editorial.
0: Well, I'll tell you, Rogers. If it's all the same to you, suppose I just tackle Elyria alone and unannounced. Meet the people my way and see what I can do with them. I'd like to write some first-hand impressions. You know, a roving reporter looks inside Elyria.
1: Well, all right, Miss Griffith. Only one thing about folks here. Just don't underestimate them. Oh, and don't overestimate the power of the press.

0: jump in. No, you're not the first call we've had. You bet I will. Bye. No, second thought, I think I'll leave you off the hook a while. Will, where on earth have you been for the last hour?
1: Oh, I stopped and poked around the library a while after I left Miss Griffith. And then coming back, I fed the pigeons in the square. You better hang up that phone, Maggie.
0: Mm-hmm. Well, just sit down and prepare.
1: Oh, say, remind me, Maggie. We got to raise a little ruckus about that fountain in the square. Now, those blame pigeons...
0: That's if we ever put out another edition of the Gazette.
1: Well, what are you talking about?
0: I'm talking about Miss Front Page Scoop.
1: Huh?
0: C.J. Griffith. We've had at least a dozen calls in the last half hour. You take it.
1: All right. Alaria Weekly Gazette.
2: Well, Rogers, I think the dad-blamed heat's got you, and it's too hot a day for me to be running the temperature.
1: Doc, what's the matter?
2: This C.J. Griffith of yours. She tells me you authorized her to go around town taking down her impressions of people and things.
1: That's right, I did, Doc.
2: Well, she's got the wrong dad-blamed impression of me, and I'll state it publicly if I have to. I don't care for her methods. Now, you listen to me.
1: You're just getting yourself hotter, Doc.
2: And in a minute, I'll reach my boiling point. Just tell her for me that window peeping is a minor offense, and I don't give a hoot what she thinks. I'm calling on Emma Hunter as her physician. And the bald-faced fact that Miss C.J. Griffith caught me emptying Emma Hunter's icebox pan in no way connects us romantically.
1: Inside Elyria.
0: She's been doing it all over town, Will. You want to see the list of people who've called?
1: Not now, Maggie. I want to later, though.
3: I'll pick them up Friday, then, John. Thanks a lot. Ah, hello, Will. Maggie.
1: Hi, Hardy.
0: Mr. Rutledge.
3: I had a little printing job for John, but as long as I'm here, I'd like to ask a favor of you, Will.
1: Do my best, Hardy.
3: Will you lay off for 1 week?
1: Lay off?
3: Just this one issue of the Gazette. Will you leave out the editorial about the railroad crossing?
1: I don't see what that had accomplished.
3: Well, it'd mean a lot to me. You've stirred up a lot of public pressure, and it's making my job a lot harder, Will.
1: Yeah, but a proper crossing would mean a lot to Elyria, Hardy.
3: All right, Will.
4: Excuse me, I'm in a hurry.
3: Pardon me.
4: Hey, wait a minute. Aren't you Hardy Rutledge?
3: Oh, yes, I am.
4: I'd like to get a statement
1: from Miss Griffith, come here and sit down. That's all right, Hardy. Just forget about it.
3: Okay, Will.
4: I don't get it, Rogers. I've been looking all over town for him. I saw his picture in the town hall.
1: Sit down.
4: Yes, sir?
1: Is that your inside Elyria?
4: Yes, but they're just rough notes. I'll have to type it up and polish it and... Hey, what are you doing?
1: Miss Griffith, I want to have a little talk with you about facts and truth and ethics and the responsibility of the press.

0: Well, let's take a look at her. Pretty good-looking front page, huh?
1: Looks great to me, Rogers. Want me to proofread it?
0: Don't let John hear you say that. Nobody checks even his galley proofs, except to admire their beauty. Oh, Maggie.
2: Yeah, Will.
0: What are you saving this fudge column for on page one?
2: Oh, in case there's any change in Mr. Maynard's condition at the hospital. We've got the story now, though. There, column six.
0: Oh, yeah.
2: Okay, if I go home now, Will?
0: Sure, yeah. Wait a minute, we'll all go. John can put the Gazette to bed without us. I'm happy to do it.
1: Oh, I don't want to go yet. What I mean is I've followed this week's issue all the way, Rogers. You go on, but can't I stay till John runs off a few at least?
0: Well, oh, sure, if you want to. Only it's pretty late to be coming home all alone.
1: I'll ask John to tell me another story of when he worked for Bill White in Emporia. He'll see me home.
0: I guess he will at that. Oh, tell him to use his own judgment about filling in that space on page one. Either let it out or use a filler. He'll do what he wants to anyway.
1: I'll tell him, Rogers. Good night, you two.
0: Good night. Good night.

0: How does page one look to you this morning, Rogers?
1: Oh, fine, fine. Hey, what's this about?
0: I wondered if you'd ever see it. We got ourselves a real scoop. I don't think Hardy Rutledge has a leg to stand on now.
1: At press time last night, the Gazette learned that Hardy Rutledge, long an obstacle in the way of the railroad crossing issue, is joining the construction firm of Clark and Yancey effective today. The Gazette will watch with interest to see if Rutledge's attitude towards the public safety will change in view of his new affiliation. What in the holy name happened to John?
0: John? He doesn't deserve the credit. I do.
1: You?
0: Well, certainly. After you and Button left last night, I came across some cards Rutledge had John print up for him to pick up today. I wrote that story.
1: I don't know what to say.
0: It was just one of those naturals, Rogers. You say in your editorial that Clark and Yancey submitted the highest bid to the town council for building an overpass. And now, after blocking you all the way, it looks to me like Rutledge was bought off.
1: Miss Griffith, I'm not very interested in how it looks to you. Even if it's true, and I can't believe it of Hardy, you had no right to print that story.
0: Why not?
1: We run the only printing press in town. Hardy had to bring his work here. And it's just not ethical to use that kind of information without authorization.
0: Rogers, I thought you'd be proud of me.
1: And more than that, before you make wild charges and speculations about Rutledge's attitude, you better be careful and do some factual investigation. And then when you do that, you print your findings with your opinions on the editorial page. Oh, well, there you are, John. I want to talk to you.
2: Great little reporting job on page one. Well,
1: John, I don't understand. Why did you print it?
2: To teach you a little something yourself about the responsibility of the press. A good country editor stays with his paper until it's ready to hit the streets. You never saw Bill White go home before his work was done and leave some lame brain collegian to run amok?
1: Yes, you're right, John. Dead right. But what about your responsibility?
2: Young darn fool. I just printed one copy of it, the one on your desk. Went to a lot of trouble to teach you a lesson. See that you remember it.
3: Oh, morning, John. My card's ready?
2: On Maggie's desk. You can pay Will for it.
4: Well, I guess you saw the cards, Will.
1: Oh, not officially, Hardy. But from what I understand, I don't know whether to congratulate you or not.
4: Well, it's a good move for me, all right. But it's a better one for Elyria.
1: How's that?
4: It's why I asked you to lay off for a week, Will. I'm going with the firm on the condition that they do a rush job on that overpass construction and that they do it for the amount the taxpayers voted to spend for this purpose in the last election.
1: Oh, that's wonderful, Hardy. Sure wish you could have told me this before.
4: Clark and Yancey wanted to stay out of the picture for business reasons until now. You'd be surprised, Will. If all the facts weren't made known at the same time, some irresponsible people might have misinterpreted this whole business.
1: Yeah, you're right, Hardy. I sure hate to think of what had happened if they had.

have just heard Rogers of the Gazette, starring Mr. Will Rogers, Jr., with Georgia Ellis as Maggie Button. Tonight's story was written by Kathleen Height and produced and transcribed by Norman MacDonald. Featured in the cast were Parley Bear, Karen Steele, Harry Bartell, Ann Morrison, and Edgar Berrier. The special music was composed by Renee Garagank and conducted by Wilbur Hatch.

You have to face facts when you talk about Korea. And the facts are that there are more than 35,000 war orphans in Korea. They not only have no parents, but they have no shelter, no warm clothing, no food. They are not responsible for their condition, and some of them can remember no other. 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It's strictly informal. So for sprightly summertime melody, stick around and get a cheerful little earful of CBS Radio's Straw Hat Concert. 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
1: Listen, boss. Say something nice to Fogel. He's heartbroken because he didn't get that shot.
2: Do you think it'll be all right, Mr. Court? You see, I never spent $18 for a hat before.
3: Five guys coming over here. Oh, what a dope I am. One of them's Crower, the perennial candidate for Rat of Rats.
0: They paid a big price for that story, those newspaper men and women. And because it was in the line of duty, the expense tab was a big one, too. Author's Playhouse presents a tale of what goes on behind the headline. Paul Gallico's gripping short story, Expense Account.
4: Come in, Dodd.
5: Yes, Mr. Court.
4: Well?
5: These expense accounts on the Columbia crash. Mr. Brown, Miss Jones, Osgood.
4: All right, Dodd, what about them?
5: You okayed them.
4: Certainly I okayed them. Can't you read?
5: Yes, but you no doubt overlook several items. It is not the policy of the company to purchase Scotch whiskey for its employees or $18 hats for the female members of the staff. I question the items I have ringed here.
4: Let me see. Share of boat hire offshore Atlantic City, $75. Cab North Atlantic City to Atlantic City, $380. 1 quart scotch. Perry's note here, and it was terrible, $650. And Jenny's account, flight over Columbia crack-up, March 6th. Just one item. One special hat, please. $18.
5: Now, Mr. Court, I do not recall that our coverage of the Columbia disaster was such a conspicuous success that it might warrant the payment of these items as a bonus. I also question whether we are responsible for this dental bill. Bridge work to the amount of, $119 for photographer Osgood. Mr. Haley in the business department said to me last week, here's another bill for a new Liskow camera for photographer Osgood. It's his third in a month. It's costing us more than he's worth. Mr. Haley feels that if a newspaper photographer has to, tact and address to protect his equipment,
4: You are quite right, Mr. Dodd. As you say, our coverage of the Columbia disaster was not a conspicuous success.

0: this is it. End of the road by Beckett's Cove.
1: Here. Let me give you a hand with that gear, Vogel.
2: Nice place, ain't it, Perry?
1: Charming. You better wait, driver. This may be a washout.
0: Okay, dog.

0: I hear someone coming.
1: Well?
2: I'm Perry Brown of The Blade, the picture paper in New York. You can put up that gun, Captain.
1: Now, who is he?
2: That's Vogel, our photographer. The Columbia, the big Navy airship, blew up last night off Barnegat and fell into the ocean. I guess most of the crew are dead. You want to go offshore and try to find her?
1: What's it that they give?
2: Cameras. You are Captain Barrow, aren't you?
1: Sure. How much?
2: $55.
1: Nothing doing. $150.
2: Hey, listen. Here comes a car. Oh, Captain, you won't need that gun.
1: Never you mind. I'm not telling who it is.
3: Hi, Perry. Where the cannon?
2: Not exactly calling hours. Hey, got any dough on you?
3: Yeah, about $95.
2: Okay, you're in. The captain wants a yard and a half to go offshore. I haven't got it, neither of you. Kick in $95 and we go.
1: Right. Yeah. Who's he?
2: Ed Smallins of the Gazette Star. He's okay. Between us, we can make up the 150. Let's go.
1: He's from a different paper than you, no?
2: Sure. What's the difference? It can't be helped. He's a good kid and smart, or he wouldn't be here. Anyway, he hasn't got a photographer, so that balances. Nobody gets to go out alone, so we go together. When can we go?
1: Right away, I guess.
2: Al, you go and pay the driver off, will you?
4: Sure. Okay.
1: That is all of the clothes you fellas have? It's still a winter out there, you know, and much a cold.
2: Well, we have our overcoats, although Vogel's is pretty thin.
1: I got a couple of sweaters and some wireless skins. They do not much good at the keeping you warm, but you're welcome to use them. Wait here. I'll put on some clothes.

0: Hi, Jen. Got an Ari?
1: Uh-huh. I got him in an all-night place on the way out. Good, too, Riley.
2: Hi, Jenny.
1: Hello, Corvus, old boy. It's early out here at 6 a.m., isn't it?
2: Right. How about the weather?
0: Plenty of it. All bad. Hop in. Map.
2: Right. Here you are. X marks the location sent out by the government. That's where the tankers all go in.
1: They saved three. The rest, Mr. Court, things are dead.
0: There's a 35-mile wind. By this time, what's left of her may be down past Atlantic City and 40 miles out. We'll drag the drift when we get there.
3: Stand clear!

0: dear. Oh, dear, my hat.
1: How about it, you nitwit?
0: I've got it on.
1: Well, where would you expect to have it?
0: Home. I didn't mean to wear it. I held on my pillow beside me. Oh, dear. Oh, when Cord found I got all excited and grabbed up anything, he said to hurry. Oh, I paid $18 for it. I never paid $18 for a hat before. I was bewitched.
1: It's a good-looking lid. So what?
0: So I spent all my money on it. I saw it in a window. It was $18. Oh, I thought I put on my old felt. This one isn't meant for airplane riding. Oh, dear, if anything should happen to it, I'd never forgive myself.
2: If something happens to it, sister, it will also happen to us.
0: Oh, Corvus. Corvus, be a lamb and put it somewhere where it'll be safe, huh? Isn't there a shelf somewhere?
1: Here, let me have it.
0: Oh, no, not in your camera there. Isn't there a place in back?
2: Look aloft. Closing in.
0: Oh, dear. Freddy, give me my hat.
1: Listen, sister.
0: Give it to me.
1: Oh, here you are. Hey, Riley, we ought to turn back.
0: Oh, Mr. Court wouldn't like it.
3: Nuts.
0: Would you like an orange?

0: bailey there. You hear me?
1: Hey. Hey, look, Captain Barlow. There's a body floating there. It's dressed in dark blue and there's some gold braid. Hey, Captain, get him. It's one of the officers. For heaven's sake, get him.
2: He's a dead. He's got our own skins to think about.
1: Al, grab a shot. Grab it. It's one of the crew.
3: I'm stuck, Perry. I'm frozen fast. Can you get it to Captain? I'll tell you how to work it, Perry.
4: How far, Captain?
2: 35 miles off the shore.
4: Will we make it?
2: We see. Burn your camera. The next picture you make, you will not be in this world.
3: Oh, I'm cold. I'm frozen and aching, Perry. How much longer?
2: My motor stop. It will not be long. I have carried heavy load through worse than this, but you're too far off ashore, and the relay is smashed.
4: Hey, look, Smallis is coming around. Okay, kid. You've been out. How long have you been back?
5: A couple of minutes. I've been passing the time thinking of places I'd rather be than here. There's a bar on 52nd Street that has big soft leather chairs. And... say, what's with Vogel? Is my arm gone?
4: It's bent a little. Stay with him, kid. Is there a chance, Captain?
2: If she do not sink, thank heaven I put the real money into them motors. Bail, boys, bail! How does he look, Doc?
6: He lose his arm, but he's mighty lucky at that.
7: No, leave him alone. I'll do that to Al. Vogel, Al, are you okay? Leave his arm alone.
6: Which is Vogel?
7: Oh, well, that's Ed Smallins, Doc.
4: Will he be all right?
6: His arm will have to go. The other man, Vogel, will be all right. I can save his hand.
2: We had to use the axe to chop your man Lucifer from the stern seat when we come in.
7: Al. Okay, kid. Okay, Perry. But I could have got that shot. Only my hand was stuck.
4: Forget it, kid. You did your best. Oh. Al, is it bad?
5: Needles and knives.
4: Well, that's a good sign. You're lucky, fella. Anything I could do?
5: Oh, gee, Perry. A drink would help a lot.
4: It would at that. Is there a drink in the house?
6: Didn't bring anything with me. I should have.
2: I got a bottle of scotch.
4: Well, break it out.
2: It cost you 6.50.
4: For scotch? You're a dirty pirate. Scotch is $4 a bottle.
2: 6.50. It's a rare after-rate peel. I bought it offshore off of a boat. It's the last. I saved it for my Rosie. She took the sea.
4: Okay, here's your...
2: Oh, your money. Your money is there on the sideboard. Put it there when we changed you to the dry clothes. We know thieves.
4: Okay, I'll get it for you. Here you are, 6.50.
5: Oh, it'll be worth a million to me. Perry, what's the doc say? My hand, is it?
4: The doc says he's gonna save it for you, Al.
5: And Smallins, what about...
4: Don't worry about it now. Just close your eyes and rest.

0: How on earth did you happen to come down here to Seaside, Mr. Osgood?
1: Just a blind hunch, my friend. And don't ask me why we came up here on this Coast Guard lookout tower. It was a hunch, too, I guess. Cold and wet. I got another hunch that a fire and some dry clothes would feel pretty good in a few minutes. Oh, I guess not. Hey, wait. What's that?
0: Yeah, I hear it, too. Listen.
2: Hey, there she is. It's a blimp. And she's in trouble. Oh, boy, let me get this camera uncovered here. Cord will dance for joy when he sees this.
0: He's bucking a 60-mile wind and getting no place.
2: I got her. Now, just get a shot of those Coast Guardsmen and natives there on the beach waiting to grab a rope. Got him.
0: Hey, look. Something's happening. Hey. What? Oh, she's buckling, breaking right in two in the middle. Oh,
2: quick, give me those plates together, quick.
0: Yeah, here you are.
2: Now, get a shot of this. There it is.
0: Hey, she's falling.
2: Got a shot of that. Oh, lady, look, I'm your fair-haired boy. Hey, look out, we've got another good one. Lucky day.
0: Why, she just seemed to hang there.
2: Yeah, and I shot her while she blew up. Now, just get another shot of her in the water.
0: Hey, look at those men. Swimming for their lives. Yeah. Come on, let's get down there.
2: Okay, let's go. You better yell into the office, call an ambulance.
0: Okay.
2: Gotta get a few good shots from the shore. Here, we'll take one from right here. Okay, now, just hold them.
0: Here comes the lifeboat.
2: Well, come on.
3: Three dead. Get an ambulance as fast as you can.
2: On the way, be here in a jiffy.
0: Hey, here comes somebody across the beach.
2: Let's see who it is. Why, upon my soul, if it isn't that shyster Crower, the Evening Star dealer, perennial candidate for Rat of Rats.
4: Hello there, Ice Kid. You got anything?
2: A sack full.
4: How about a split?
2: You, my friend, may go soak your head. Taxi! Hey, taxi! I gotta get that airport. Hello? Anybody here?
5: Yep, I'm here.
2: You got anything that'll fly?
5: That open cockpit, two-place jaw barrel fly, but not in this, nor anything else.
2: How much to go to the Newark airport?
5: $30, when the weather's good.
2: How much today?
5: $100.
2: Okay, let's go.
5: Let me take a look at these instruments. Well, if the wind drops 10 miles, I'll take a chance.
2: I've been kicking around outside for an hour. How's she look now? Dropped any?
5: Yep. Looks like we might make it. Joe, open the doors and roll her out, will you? Here. Here's a pair of goggles and a helmet. They'll help some anyway. Now get in. I'll hand you your gear and you can stow it behind the seat.
2: Okay.
4: Hey, what a high ship.
5: Haven't got another.
4: 150 to go along.
2: 150 to go alone.
5: I don't like that bird's looks. 100 surprise and she's yours. Sorry. Chartered, no can do. Won't be a fault. Stand hedge hopping. I know every foot of the road.
2: You bet I can, and thanks.
5: Don't mention it.
4: I hope you make it, pal.
2: Yes, you do.

0: Riley, you look positively serious. Here, have a slice of orange.
1: That altimeter says 1,800 feet. That means, Jen, my sweet, that we're 1,800 feet over an ocean, about which there is nothing funny. So I'm serious.
2: But for the life of me, I can't see a sign of a break in that fog.
0: That strictly solid motor sounds mighty good to me.
1: Yeah, the dampness helps carburation. Get that hat off there, will you?
0: Oh, dear. Oh, wait a minute until I get this orange juice off my fingers. You want to get a spot on my wonderful hat?
1: We'll take her down a bit and see what we can see.
2: Well, I'll just check my shutter and plates and whatnot.
1: I wish we had more wing on this thing. 200 feet. Here, honest guesswork. Hold your hat.
0: I am.
2: Hey, there's no bottom to this.
1: Hey! What? Well, those were waves, kids. Hey, get your hat on backwards, kid.
0: Oh, I was scared to death.
2: Oh, boy, me too.
0: I don't even remember putting it on. Let me have a look at that rearview mirror, Riley. There we are. Mm-hmm. That's your rouge and lipstick. And there she is. Good as new. Oh, you beautiful ass. I'm so glad I bought you.
2: How far offshore are we?
1: About 25 miles. I can't tell how strong the drift is.
2: Let's get back,
1: huh? That's strictly a deal. I've had her at 2,000 for quite a while now. We ought to be over the shore. Next weather won't be until 8 o'clock.
2: How much gas?
1: Plenty.
0: You really haven't, you know. I can tell.
2: How much?
1: Half an hour, maybe.
0: Chutes?
1: Two. You and Fred can bail out if you have to. Get her down somehow.
0: Oh, I couldn't really, you know. Promised Mother I'd never make another. Broke my leg, you know.
1: Well, it's 8:30. Wind probably shifted due east when it brought the fog.
0: I'd better get ready to jump, hadn't I?
1: Powder and lipstick at a time like this. And pipe that hat for a shoot jump.
0: I'm glad I bought it.
2: Well, I'll just get these cameras stowed. And
1: there's some waste there you can wrap around them. 3,000 when that started. Well, kids, this is it. Bail, Jen, you've got time.
0: Hush, fly your ship.
1: Roll your windows down. Less glass. Keep your seat belts fastened. But keep your left hand on the catch. When we hit, throw your right arm up in front of your face. We'll find out how lucky we are in a minute. Switch off. 200 feet. Relax, Jen. You won't break so easy. Let yourself go. Hey, trees. I'm going to squash into them. If they're heavy enough, we're okay.

0: You're a pilot.
1: Ah, you're just...
2: You saved my lenses. And we got out alive.
1: Oh, Nix, Jen. Come on, come on. You're out of it. You're alive.
3: It's all over.
1: Come on, Cookie. Nick's on the hysterics. They told me you were different.
0: I'm not hysterical. I'm not. Oh, dear.
1: Well, then what is it, sister? You hurt?
0: No. My hat. My beautiful hat. Oh, my beautiful, beautiful hat.
2: Oh, my God. Where is it?
0: I left it. I was afraid I'd spoil it climbing down. I thought it would be safer in the ship. Oh, fellas. I never had a hat like that before.
4: Well, leave you here, Osgood. These ports don't wear private flyers taxing up to their sheds.
5: My boy, thanks a million. I'll get a taxi before you know it and be on my way.
4: Well, see you in church.
5: So long. Who can this be coming here? Limousine and one, two... Hey, five guys getting out. Coming over here.
1: Oh, what a dope I am. I saw Clara making a notation as we left him. Why didn't I phone the paper to have someone meet me here? If I'd had the chance...
6: Hello, Osgood.
1: Hello, Crower.
6: So you got some pretty good stuff.
1: Well, no, the light was bad. Most of the plates fogged.
6: Well, listen, Jack, we think we ought to have a split. Why don't you be regular?
1: I didn't get anything. I tell you, the light was bad.
6: Now, Jack, we know different.
7: Ah, quit wasting time. Let me at him. He's smashing the plate.
8: Give me your blackjack and the tea, Swiss.
6: No! Yeah, not a good plate in the bunch, all busted. Why, I had a... Bring Suez over to the car, you guys. Osgood must have busted his cranium with that camera.

0: No, our coverage of the Columbia disaster was not what you might call a conspicuous success.
1: Listen, boss, say something nice to Fogle. He's heartbroken because he didn't get that shot. He thinks he muffed it and you're sore. Honest, they chopped him loose from that boat. He couldn't move.
0: Well, you're going to just sit there with your eyes closed?
2: Do you think it'll be all right, Mr. Coors? You see, I never spent $18 for a hat before. I know I shouldn't have done it, but I just couldn't resist it. They didn't find anything of it.
0: Well?
3: Well, what?
0: These ridiculous expenses. You okayed them. You...
3: When I think what those kids went through. Go upstairs, Mr. Dodd, where you belong, and stay there. I have no scruples about hitting an old man. Take these expense accounts with you, Mr. Dodd, and be careful how you handle them. There's blood on them.

You have heard Paul Gallico's story, Expense Account, adapted for Author's Playhouse by Mary Elizabeth Walsh and directed by Mr. Herbert Lateau.

0: Rye Bilsbury was heard as Perry Brown, Eloise Kummer as Jenny Jones, and Charles Irving played the part of photographer Osgood. Others in the cast of Author's Playhouse tonight included Kurt Kupfer, Clock Rider, Claire Baum, Paul Hughes, Maurice Copeland, Sid Brees, and Art Hearn. The music was arranged and played by Mr. Lewis Webb. Next week, same time, same station, Author's Playhouse will bring you James Ronald's dramatic short story, The Long Way Round.
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0: Vicks. 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
1: And now our curtain rises on the forests of the England of long ago. 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
2: The wind was a torrent of darkness among the gusty trees. The moon was a ghostly galleon tossed upon cloudy seas. The road was a ribbon of moonlight over the purple moor, and the highwayman came riding, riding, riding. All right, coachman, down from the box. Open the carriage.
3: All right.
4: Yeah, now, what is all this, coachman?
3: Looks like a robbery, sir.
2: Sorry to put you out, sir, but I'll have your purse if you don't mind.
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4: Stay in the carriage, Bess.
5: Good evening, Mr. Highwayman. How goes the night? Profitably?
2: Well, you're a spirited girl, aren't you?
5: I'm not afraid of you, if that's what you mean. You see, I'm of a poor family. There's nothing you'd steal from me. Oh, aren't you being rather foolhardy dismounting? A highwayman is always safer in his saddle.
4: Yes, get in the carriage. Don't stand here bandying words with this fellow. Your father will be worried to death, wondering why the coach is late. Here, highwayman, take my purse and let us go.
2: A heavy purse, too. It's enough to buy your freedom.
5: And mine?
2: For yours. I'll take a kiss if you'll give it to me.
4: She'll see you hanged first.
5: You're a highwayman. Aren't you accustomed to taking what you want?
2: I have that reputation. But I'd like to be something a little more than a highwayman to you.
5: How strange to have a man make love to you with a gun in each hand and a bag of plunder on his shoulder and speak of asking.
2: But since I am asking.
5: Since you are asking, of course you must have the kiss.

0: The road was a ribbon of moonlight over the purple moor. The highwayman came riding, riding, riding. The highwayman came riding up to the old inn door. A tankard of ale, landlord, for everyone, the best in the house.
1: Right you are, sir.
2: John.
0: Hello, Tom.
3: You're happy tonight, John.
0: Yes.
3: I take it the hunting was good?
0: The hunting was very good. There's a fortune in my saddlebags that'll be on its way to Ireland tomorrow to fill a lot of empty Irish stomachs.
3: Be careful. Those men at the corner table are watching.
0: Who cares? No one has ever seen the North Road highwayman except in mask and hat. Who's going to link him with a slightly tipsy, very happy courtier?
3: You never know who it is, and that's the danger. But someday someone will. And then what?
0: Then let's drink to it. The end.
4: I give my word, landlord. The impudent fellow kissed your daughter. Not only did he steal my purse, but he kissed your daughter.
1: Well, now, Sir Guy, what's a kiss?
4: Look here, I hope to make that young lady my wife someday. And I can't have her running around kissing every Tom, Dick, and highwayman in the country. And will you please ask her to hurry and dress? We should be late for Lady Catherine's ball, and I despise being late.
1: I'll see what I can do, Sir Guy, but she's quite a costume to get into. Aren't you wearing a costume?
4: Oh, I haven't any taste for such folderol. I'll wear a mask, and that's the positive limit I'll go to. Now, hurry her along, Jim, hurry her along.
1: All right, all right.

0: Yes? Oh, hello, Father. Would you walk the back of my dress, please?
1: Yes, that guy's in a fierce mood. The old fuddy-duddy.
0: I know. He's very angry with me because I kissed the highwayman.
1: What ever possessed you to do a thing like that?
0: I don't know. Isn't that funny, Father? Except that even though he wore a mask, even though I knew he was a bandit, he was someone I recognized.
1: Eh?
0: When I saw him, I thought, why, of course. When I used to sit by the window watching the empty road in the moonlight, it was he I was watching for. And when I used to dream of someone's lips and someone's arms, it was his lips and his arms. I know it sounds foolish, but it's true. That's why I kissed him. And if he'd said, come with me, I think I would have gone.
1: It's a bad business being in love with a highwayman. The best you can get out of it is the worst you can get out of anything. They all come to the same end sooner or later, you know. Best girl, Sir Guy is well off. He can give you a fine home and a lot of beautiful things you've never had. Not many girls in your position in life have the opportunity to marry so well.
0: I know, Father, but those aren't the things I want. Sir Guy would suffocate me. I want my life to be the way it was tonight. Exciting and beautiful and challenging.
1: But tonight you were flirting with death. There's no man in England more dangerous to love than a highwayman, daughter.
0: And no man in England more exciting.
1: I hope you never see him again. I pray God you never see him again. In fact, I forbid you to see him again.
2: Tim, where's that girl, Tim?
0: Fussy old goat. How do I look, Father?
1: For the first time since you were born, I wish you weren't so beautiful.
0: For the first time, I'm glad I am.
1: You'll never see him again if I can help it. You'll never see him again.
0: Come on, darling.
2: Come, my dear. We're going to be late. You know I despise being late.
0: Yes, Sir Guy, I know. Father.
1: Yes? What is it, Bess?
0: Who is that man sitting at that corner table?
1: Him? Sir John Lancashire.
2: Why, haven't you ever seen him before? He's one of the king's close associates, a very promising young man.
0: Oh.
2: Why, does he interest you?
0: No, but for the moment I thought he was someone else. Well, good night, Father. I'll be home early.
1: Good night. Have a good time.
3: The daughter is very beautiful, landlord.
1: She's a beautiful amount of trouble, Sir John. That's what she is.
3: Why?
1: Why? I'll tell you why. There's Sir Guy Barrington, ready to marry her and give her a good home and... All she can talk about is that highwayman.
3: The highwayman? Does she know the highwayman?
1: The rascal held up her coach tonight. He kissed her. Can you imagine that?
3: Yes, I can. Easily.
1: And now she fancies herself in love with him. Well, I shouldn't be standing here telling you all this. She's always saying I talk too much. I suppose I do. But it's heavy on my mind tonight.
3: So she's in love with the highwayman. Where has she gone now?
1: She's gone to Lady Catherine's masquerade. Since Sir Guy's taken her up, she gets invited to all the gentry's affairs. Well, I've got to see to my guests. Can I serve you anything?
3: No, thank you, landlord. I think I must be leaving, too. He's a French cocked hat on his forehead. A bunch of lace at his chin, a coat of claret velvet, and breeches of brown doe skin, and they fitted with never a wrinkle. His boots were up to his thigh, and he rode with a jeweled twinkle, his pistol butts a twinkle under a jeweled sky.

0: May I have the pleasure of this waltz?
1: Why, I have a partner. He went to get some rations.
0: Then for the moment you're free.
1: Yes, for the moment.

0: lighter than moonlight, my arms.
1: Wasn't it rather foolish of you to come here, Sir John Lancashire?
0: Oh, so you know my name.
1: I know enough about you to hang you.
0: Why do you say that?
1: You surely didn't think I'd forget you so quickly, or that Sir Guy would.
0: Sir Guy doesn't worry me too much.
1: Then perhaps you'd better worry about me, sir. If you think I'm going to stand by and let you rob my friends, you're vastly mistaken.
0: I'm your prisoner. Call out, turn me over whenever you wish.
1: Are you so sure I won't?
0: No, but I am sure that if you do, it won't matter very much what happens to me. As a matter of fact, I advise you to call out, my dear. It would be very wise.
1: Why?
0: Because if you don't, you'll be my prisoner for the rest of your life.
1: If I turn you over, they'll kill you.
0: If you don't, there may be a day when you'll die with me. Because I'll never stay away from you. Not now. Well, my dear?
1: I cannot do it. God help us both, I cannot do it.
2: This is my dance.
0: I was just filling in for you, Sir Guy. Excuse me.
2: Who is that man, Bess?
1: I don't know.
2: You don't know, but you were dancing with him.
1: Yes.
2: What's got into you tonight, Bess? Kissing bandits, dancing with strangers, or was he a stranger?
1: Yes, he was.
2: I'm not so sure. That fellow looked familiar to me. Sure, I've seen him somewhere before. I may have seen him earlier this evening.
1: Oh, no. The highwayman was much taller.
2: You're sure?
1: Very sure.
2: Well, all right, my dear, all right, but I'm going to keep my eye on that fellow all the same.

0: What are you doing out here by yourself?
1: It was warm in the ballroom. Oh. I wanted a breath of air. What are you doing out here?
0: Looking for you.
1: It's a beautiful night, isn't it? You could almost touch the stars.
0: Yes. This is my kingdom. Now it's yours. The world at our feet and heaven at your fingertips. This is the hour young and in love. That's our moon in the sky. And this is our world all about us. Bess, I have to say it. I love you. I love you this hour and will for every hour until the end of time.
1: My darling. My darling. Oh, it's almost midnight. They'll be unmasking soon and you'll be leaving. Oh, take me with you.
0: I can't. I can't take you with me. Not yet. It's too dangerous.
1: Tell me. Why do you steal?

0: They'll be unmasking soon, and you'll be leaving. Oh, take me with you.
1: I can't. I can't take you with me. Not yet. It's too dangerous.
0: Tell me, why do you steal? You don't need the money.
1: I do, but not for myself. I've never kept anything for myself. You see, there are people in this world who don't realize they have too much, just as there are people who don't realize they don't have enough, that they're dying too young and too poor. I steal for them. Those I take from can always spare it. Do you understand?
0: Yes, I think I do. But it's wrong. I know it's wrong, and so do you. There must be more honorable ways you can help.
1: Are you trying to reform me?
0: I'd like to. I'd like to keep you safe. Because you see, from tonight on, my heart will be riding the highways with you. And it's pretty vulnerable. An accident to you could kill it, too.
1: You're very, very sweet.
0: There's something between us. I knew it this evening when you kissed me. It was like coming home. Whatever comes to one of us must come to both of us now. It's like that, isn't it?
1: Yes, it's like that. I wish it wasn't, but it is like that.
2: There he is!
1: They discovered me. So for the moment, goodbye.
0: Be careful. Oh, be careful.
2: Don't let him get away. After him.
3: He's heading for his horse. We'll never catch him.
2: After him, you fools. After him. After him.

0: In just a moment, Act Two of The Highwayman, starring Victor Jory. During these February days of changeable weather, you can never tell when you'll suddenly start sniffling and sneezing. And if you do, let the very first sneeze be a warning. It may be nature's advance notice of an approaching head cold, and it will pay you to be careful. Head colds can cause so much suffering. Now, one of the simplest and surest ways to relieve the distress of head colds is with Vicks Vatronol, the special double-duty nose drops. Yes, a little Vatronol put in each nostril quickly brings wonderful relief, soothing the sneezy irritation and helping to clear nasal stuffiness. And the most important advantage of Vatronol is that if used promptly at the first sniffle or sneeze, it helps prevent many colds from developing. So it's really a wise thing, friends, to have a bottle of Vatronol handy, ready to use when a head cold threatens. Just follow directions in the folder. Try it. Vicks Vatronol, the special double-duty nose drop.
1: And now, Act Two of The Highwayman, starring Victor Jory and featuring Gertrude Warner.
2: The highwayman came riding, riding, riding. The highwayman came riding up to the old inn door. Over the cobbles he clattered and clashed in the dark inn yard, and he tapped with his whip on the shutters. But all was locked and barred. He whistled a tune to the window, and who should be waiting there but the landlord's black-eyed daughter, Bess, the landlord's daughter, pleating a dark red love knot into her long black hair.
3: We'd better walk out by the gate down the road away. We don't want to waken Father.
2: He hasn't wakened now. I don't think he will.
3: You never can tell. Oh, John, it's been so long. For 3 weeks, I haven't had a word from you.
2: I've been busy.
3: Oh?
2: I've been making plans. I've decided to become an honest man for you.
3: John!
2: There's a prize I'm after tonight, just one prize, and I'm taking it, and I'm quitting. I've decided to buy a farm in the north. Will you like being a farmer's wife?
3: I like being yours.
2: Wonderful. All right, now, here are my plans. I'll have to be off now because I have a long way to ride. But I'll be here about noon tomorrow. And then we'll find a clergyman and become Mr. and Mrs. Farmer. And that will be the end of the highwayman.
3: I can't believe it. Oh, darling.
2: Oh, here now. What are you crying about?
3: Maybe dreams do come true. Maybe there is something to fairy tale endings. Maybe the prince and princess do live happily ever after. I've been so frightened. I've had such dreams. I kept seeing you dead by the roadside. Wasn't that foolish of me?
2: Very. Don't you know my life is charmed? Well, then, Bess, just...

0: more thing. If they press me sharply, I may not get here during the day. If you don't see me at noon, look for me by moonlight.
1: You'll surely come.
0: I'll come to thee by moonlight, though hell should bar the way. And now until tomorrow, goodbye, my darling. And dark in the dark old inn yard, a stable wicket creaked where Tim, the ostler, listened. His face was white and peaked. His eyes were hollows of madness. His hair like moldy hay. But he loved the landlord's daughter, the landlord's red-lipped daughter. Dumb as a dog, he listened. And he heard the robber say, I'll come to thee by moonlight, though hell should bar the way.
2: Well, Bess.
1: Well, Father?
2: So, Sir John Lancashire and the highwayman are one and the same.
1: Doesn't that sound a little ridiculous to you?
2: Yes, but I know it's true. Tim the ostler heard you a while ago. He told me the whole conversation. Bess, I want you to promise that you'll never see that man again. He's bad. He's a robber. And you're a good girl and not for the likes of him. I'm going to see to it that he's put in prison. You must tell me where he hides.
1: I don't know. And if I did, I wouldn't tell you. You'll have to catch him yourself.
2: No, you'll catch him for me. He'll come to see you and then we'll have
1: him. No. No, you can't make me do that. Oh, you wouldn't do that. You couldn't do that. Don't you understand how I love him? Oh, Father, listen to me. If he dies, there's nothing in the world for me anymore. My heart would always be empty. He's the blood that courses through me and all the pain and all the joy. He's what my eyes want most to look upon and my arms want most to embrace. He's the difference between life and death and heaven and hell. Oh, don't you understand? If he dies, I want to die.
2: Love isn't that important, Bess. It only seems so now when you're young. We don't really die of it. You'll have to trust me. You'll have to believe that I know what's best for you. This pain will all pass in a week or a month. It'll be someone else then.
1: Please, please don't do this. Don't betray him.
2: I love you, and I must.
1: If you do, I'll despise you. I'll despise you and hate you and loathe you until I die.
2: Good night, Bess. I'm sorry, but I'll have to lock your door.
1: Father! Father!

0: did not come at dawning, he did not come at noon. And out of the tawny sunset before the rise of the moon, when there was a gypsy's delivery, looping the purple moor, King George's men came marching, marching, marching. King George's men came marching up to the old inn door.
1: Halt!
2: Are you the landlord here?
3: I am, sir.
2: Oh, where's your daughter?
3: She's locked in her room.
2: All right, take us up. Follow me, men.
3: Aye. You men have been drinking.
2: We have, and it's none of your concern.
3: You'll treat her kindly, won't you?
2: She'll be all right as long as she doesn't try to escape. All right, landlord, you can wait downstairs.
3: I'd like to stay.
2: We'll call you if we want you.
3: Yes, sir.
2: Tied to the foot of the bed. Pretty wench, isn't she?
4: A little tear stain.
2: Well, that's what comes of having a taste for the wrong people. Have you nothing to say?
5: No.
2: Well, tie her up for her death watch.
4: Aye.
2: You better gag her. I don't take a chance of her screaming and warning him. And you would if you had the chance, wouldn't you?
5: Yes.
2: Is she bound good and tight?
4: Bound she is.
2: All right. You and Keith take up your watch by that window. You'll shoot from there.
4: All right.
2: Well, my pretty, how about a kiss for a hard-working soldier?
5: Huh? Don't you dare!
2: All right, all right, all right. A little peppery for my taste. And, you know.
4: What about giving her a spot of brandy?
2: No, I fixed this gag now. I'll have one myself.
4: She really looks like she's keeping a watch all right. All she needs is a gun.
2: That's a good idea. I'll tie a gun to her chest, and she'll really be a dangerous little girl with a gun tied to her chest. Too bad her hands won't be free to aim it. She made short work of us. There you are, lady. Now, keep good watch.
0: Now, keep good watch. And they kissed her. She heard the doomed man say, "Look for me by moonlight, I'll come to thee by moonlight, though hell should bar the way." She twisted her hands behind her, but all the knots held good. She writhed her hands till her fingers were wet with sweat and blood, and they stretched and strained in the darkness. The hours crawled by like years, till now, on the stroke of midnight, cold on the stroke of midnight, the tip of one finger touched it. The trigger at last was hers. The tip of one finger touched it. She strove no more for the rest. Up she stood to attention with the barrel beneath her breast. She would not risk their hearing. She would not strive again, for the road lay bare in the moonlight, blank and bare in the moonlight, and the blood in her veins in the moonlight throbbed to a love's refrain.
2: I wonder where he is.
4: Maybe he isn't coming. Maybe someone's having a laugh at us.
2: Well, if they are, it isn't her.
4: Yes, we look pretty silly going back to London and saying we sat all night for nothing.
2: Maybe he's got another love. Maybe he's not interested in this one anymore.
6: Listen. Huh? Do you hear that? That's him. He's coming.
0: Down the ribbon of moonlight over the brow of the hill, the highwayman came riding, riding, riding. Redcoats went to the priming. Bess stood up straight and still. Her eyes grew wide for a moment. She drew one last deep breath. Then a finger moved in the moonlight. Her musket shattered the moonlight, shattered her breast in the moonlight, and warned him with her death. He turned, he spurred him westward. He did not know who stood, bowed with her head over the musket, drenched with her own red blood. Not until dawn he heard it, and slowly blanched to hear how Bess, the landlord's daughter, the landlord's black-eyed daughter, had watched for her love in the moonlight, and died in the darkness there. Back he spurred like a madman, shrieking a curse to the sky. With the white robe smoking behind him, his rapier brandished high, blood red where he spurred to the golden noon, wine red with his velvet coat. When they shot him down on the highway, down like a dog on the highway, and he lay in his blood on the highway with a bunch of lace in his throat. And still, of a winter's night, they say, when the wind is in the trees and the moon is a ghostly galleon tossed upon cloudy seas, when the road is a ribbon of moonlight over the purple moor, a highwayman comes riding, riding, riding. A highwayman comes riding up to the old inn door. whistles a tune in the windows. And who should be waiting there with the landlord's black-eyed daughter? Bess. The landlord's daughter pleading a dark red love knot into a long black hair.
1: Good evening, Mr. Highwayman. How goes the night? Profitably?
0: That depends. I'm asking for a kiss.
1: Aren't you accustomed to taking what you want?
0: But since I am asking...
1: Since you are asking, of course you must have the kiss.

0: In just a moment, an important message from Victor Jory. Friends, if you've ever used Vicks Vatronol to relieve the distress of a nasty head cold, you know how wonderfully effective it can be. And if you haven't, well, there's no time like now if a stuffy head cold is making you miserable. Once you try Vatronol, once you put a few soothing drops in each nostril, you'll agree that Vatronol is really a fine medication. You'll notice how quickly it goes to work right where trouble is to relieve the sneezy irritation, and how it opens up the stuffy nasal passages in a hurry to make breathing easier. In our opinion, Vicks Vatronol is a specialized medication that is altogether in a class by itself as a reliever of the misery of head colds. And more than that, if you use Vatronol soon enough, if you use it at the first warning sniffle or sneeze, it actually helps prevent many colds from developing. So friends, the next time you feel a stuffy head cold come on, why not use a few drops of Vatronol? Just follow the simple directions in the folder. Vicks Vatronol Nose Drops.
1: This is Victor Jory. Last week I named three plays and asked you to tell me which ones you'd like to hear. An overwhelming majority of you favored Samuel Hopkins Adams' romantic story of two people who hitchhiked their way to happiness on a night bus from Miami, bound for New York. This story originally appeared in Cosmopolitan magazine, and one of the most delightful scenes in it is the walls of Jericho, where a blanket made two bedrooms out of one in a small tourist cabin. So our play next week is Night Bus. For the following week, will you again help me choose between that great picture, The Great McGinty, which starred Brian Donlevy? Only Yesterday, another long-remembered picture, Only Yesterday, which starred Margaret Sullivan, and that great love story, Marley. 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

Our script today was adapted by Gene Holloway from Alfred Noyes' famous poem and was directed by Richard Sandville. Music for this series is under the direction of Mark Warno. Be sure to be with us next week when Vicks, the makers of Vicks Vatrinol, Vicks Cough Drops, and Vicks Inhaler, brings you another great matinee theater production starring Victor Jory and featuring Gertrude Warner in Night Bus. 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
1: For two whole days, we followed the staircase down, penetrating 2 leagues deeper into the crust of the earth. On the third day, however, at about 12 o'clock, the fissure suddenly assumed a gentler slope, still tending in a southeasterly direction. The road became comparatively easy, and at the same time, dreadfully monotonous. It would have been difficult for matters to have turned out otherwise. Our journey had no chance of being diversified by landscape and scenery. We pushed on steadily. 3 days later, on Saturday, the 18th of July, we reached a kind of vast grotto. My uncle paid Hans his wages, his usual 3 rix dollars, and declared the next day a day of rest. On Sunday morning, after breakfast, he decided to put his scientific notes and calculations in order.
2: Yes, when we return to the surface, I shall want to make a map of our journey. It would not be too difficult. I have noted with the greatest care the angles and slopes we have followed. Hans, take the compass. Tell me how it indicates.
3: It points east, 1/4 southeast.
2: So, excellent. I calculate we have traveled 250 miles from our point of departure.
1: That means that the Atlantic Ocean is over our heads.
2: Certainly.
1: At this very moment, perhaps storms are raging above us. Men and ships are battling with high winds. Perhaps whales are up there, playing in shoals, thrashing our roof.
2: Possibly. But don't worry. There's no danger of them breaking through. But let's get back to our calculations. We are 250 miles southeast of Sneffels. And according to my previous notes, we have come 16 leagues in a downward direction.
1: 16 leagues? 50 miles into the earth?
2: I'm sure of it.
1: 50 miles down? That's the limit allowed by science for the thickness of the earth's crust.
2: I agree.
1: And according to all known laws on the increase of heat, the deeper you penetrate, there should be here a temperature of, a temperature of 1,500 degrees on the Réaumur scale. In which case, these granite walls all about us shouldn't be here at all. They should be in a molten state.
2: So, do you see, my boy? Facts are very stubborn things and overrule all theories. What temperature does the thermometer indicate on the Réaumur scale?
3: He indicates... wait, please. He indicates 27.6 degrees.
2: So, science is wrong by 1,474 degrees and 0.4 of a degree. Harry, your great Sir Humphrey Davy, who repudiates the central heat theory, he shines forth in all his glory. He's right, and I have done well to believe in him. Eh, Harry?
1: Your calculations lead me to a stupendous conclusion, Uncle.
2: And what is that?
1: Look at it in this way. From this spot where we are now to the center of the Earth is about 1,583 leagues.
2: 1,583 1/4.
1: We'll call it 1,600 in round numbers. Now, out of a journey of 1,600 leagues, we have completed 16.
2: What then?
1: Hans, how long has our journey occupied us so far?
3: It is 20 days.
1: You're sure of that?
3: Oh, yes, I'm sure. It is exactly 20 days.
1: Uncle, you hear that? Exactly 20 days to complete 1/100 part of our journey. If we go on at this rate, we shall be journeying on for 2,000 days. 5.5 years. To descend 16 leagues, we have made a horizontal journey of 85 leagues, so that we shall have to go about 8,000 leagues.
2: No, you and your calculations. How do you know that this road will not carry us directly and quickly to our journey's end? Besides, what I have undertaken to do, and never have done before.
1: Arne Saknussemm?
2: Yes, the great Arne Saknussemm. Why should not we be equally successful?
1: I hope we shall, Uncle, but still, if I may be allowed to suggest...
2: You are allowed to hold your tongue, and you talk so stupidly.
1: I was only pointing out...
2: My boy, whatever objections you raise, whatever fine theories you put forward, we shall go on. Hans?
3: Yes, Master.
2: We shall go on, shall we not?
3: We shall go on, if you say so, Master.
2: I do say so. So there you are, my boy. We shall go on. We shall go on.
1: For several days thereafter, the slopes ahead of us became steeper. Some were frightful, almost vertical. And it seemed that we were forever going down through the solid rock. On some days, we descended a league and a half, and even 2 leagues, that is 6, towards the center of the earth. These descents were sufficiently perilous, and as we made them, we learned to appreciate to the full the marvelous coolness of our guide. This grave and dispassionate Icelander had become devoted to us, and he got us over many a dangerous situation where, but for him, our little expedition must have foundered. During the 2 weeks following our last conversation, there occurred nothing worthy of record. But the next event, which I must relate, is indeed quite fearful. And even now, the memory of it makes me tremble and my heart to falter. Our constant and successive descents had taken us quite 30 leagues into the earth. That is to say, that there were above us nearly 100 miles of rocks, oceans, continents, and towns. In a horizontal direction, we were about 200 leagues southeast of Iceland. The 7th of August. On that unforgettable day, the tunnel had taken an almost level course. I was walking in front. My uncle had charge of one of the Rumkopf coils. I had the other. By means of its light, I was examining the different layers of granite. Presently, I halted and turned round. Uncle! I had been completely absorbed in my engrossing occupation and had failed to notice. I was alone. Uncle! No reply. I've certainly been walking too fast, or perhaps the others have stopped to rest. Well, the best thing I can do is to go back and find them. I must have walked back for at least a quarter of an hour. Not a living soul. Uncle! Myriad cavernous echoes it aroused. For the first time, I began to feel seriously alarmed. A shiver ran through my body. I broke out in a sweat. Keep calm. I must keep calm. I shall find them, all right. Of course I shall. There can't be 2 roads to the center of the earth. It's certain that I'm a long way ahead of them. All I have to do is to go back and find them. I ascended the tunnel for half an hour. I couldn't make up my mind whether or not I recognized certain markings and projections on the walls. Every now and again I paused and listened in case my uncle and Hans were calling, knowing well that in that still atmosphere I should hear them a long way off. But no, there was nothing to be heard. Nothing in all that immense gallery except the echoes of my own footsteps. At last I stopped. Even now I could scarcely believe that I was lost. I was quite willing to think that I had made a mistake, but not that I was lost. If I had made some silly mistake, then surely I should find my way back to my companions. But if I was really lost... No, I would not think of it. I said to myself, back up now, it's all right. Since there's only 1 road to be followed, they must come by it, and we shall meet. All I have to do is to go back up the slope. Just a minute, though. It's possible that having missed me, they too may have started to search for me. In that case, I must make haste. And I shall catch up with them. Of course I shall catch up with them. There's no doubt about it. but I was by no means convinced of what I said. And as I stood pondering, another fearful doubt assailed me. Was I, after all, really ahead of the others? But yes, of course I was. Hans was certainly following behind me, preceded by my uncle. Why, I perfectly recalled how Hans had stopped for a moment to adjust the baggage on his shoulders. A trifling detail, but I recalled it clearly. And then I thought, there's another sure means of not losing my way. There's a thread to guide me through all this twisting passage. The Hansbach, our faithful little stream. Come along now, I said. Be on your way. Catch up with them. This wonderful little spring, our little river, which had spared us from thirst for so long, would now lead me straight back onto the right road. But first I thought I would refresh myself with a wash. I stopped to plunge my hands into the waters of the Hansbach stream. But there was no Hansbach stream. There was only the hard and dusty road of granite. No words can describe the despair that seized me. I went down on hands and knees, feeling the hard and arid floor. No stream. Not the slightest trace of dampness. Uncle! I was lost. And I was powerless to help myself. Kneeling there, I asked for heaven's help, little as I had a right to be remembered by God. I prayed earnestly and sincerely. I felt calmer after that. I remembered I had with me provisions for 3 days. I remembered that my water gourd was quite full. I must not give up. I must try to find my companions. Which way should I go? Up the slope? Or down? I would go on up the slope, I decided. In that direction, I should eventually reach the point where I had lost the stream. Once there, I could regain the crater of Mount Sneffels. Why hadn't I thought of this before? I had a bite of food and a drink and started on the ascent of the gallery. An hour passed. I tried to recall the shape of the tunnel to persuade myself that I had come this way before. But I could recognize nothing. And then I stumbled against something solid. Impassable rock. This was the end of the passage. It was a mere blind alley. My last hope was now gone. I was lost in this vast labyrinth without a guide, without a clue, without a compass. When I stumbled, I had damaged my lamp and I had no means of repairing it. Its light was already becoming fainter. Soon it would go out altogether. I seemed to see a procession of shadows flickering over the granite wall, and I scarcely dared to lower my eyes, fearing to lose this last precious glimmer of light. I completely lost my head. I rose, hammering my fists in despair against the cold stone wall. Madness must have seized me. I knew not what I did. I began to run, rushing willy-nilly in this inextricable labyrinth, tearing down the slope like some crazed inhabitant of the underworld, screaming, roaring, howling, bruised by the projecting rocks, falling and getting up and falling. Where was I going? I did not know. I did not know. Hours passed, perhaps many. At last, my strength exhausted, I dropped senseless to the floor. When at last I opened my eyes, my face was wet with tears. How long I had lain there, I did not know. I had no means of knowing. I was alone. Alone? Never since the creation of the world had there been such solitude as mine. Overcome with pain and grief, I crouched against the granite wall, endeavoring to compose my mind. Faintness came upon me again, and I thought this must be the of death. Then,
4: suddenly there reached my ears a confusion of sound, like a distant rumbling of thunder. And in it, resounding far, far off, voices. What was it? I listened. A quarter of an hour passed. All about me was so silent that I could hear the throbbing of my own heart. And thus I waited, waited, waited, strangely hopeful. Then, by accident, my ear brushed against the wall, and I appeared to hear the faintest echo of a sound, as if I was listening to vague and incoherent voices. I cried aloud, "It can't be! It isn't true! It's delirium! I'm imagining it!" But I listened all the more intently. Now I convinced myself that I heard human voices. I could make out no meaning, no sense in what I heard, but somewhere somebody was speaking. I felt sure of it. Could it be myself? Could it be that my own words were echoing back to me? I bit my lips and again put my ear to the wall. Yes. Yes, it was the sound of human voices. So now I dragged myself along the sides of the tunnel until I reached a point where I could hear more distinctly. Even so, I could only distinguish strange and uncertain words which for me had no meaning. Words whispered, as it were, far, far away. And at last I made out a word. For Lorat? What did it mean? I didn't know. I didn't care. It was Danish. It must be either my uncle or Hans who was speaking. I yelled at the top of my voice, "Help! Help!" Then I listened, scarcely daring to breathe. I listened for the slightest sound, a cry, a sigh, a question. But no. All was silence. And now I began to fear that my voice was so weak that my companions who were in search of me would never hear me. It must be they. It must. What other men can be buried down here, 100 miles under the surface of the earth? Then again I listened. I moved my ear over to the wall and found a spot where the voices appeared to be at their loudest. And I heard, too, a noise like the rolling of distant thunder. Now, at last, I understood what was happening. These sounds were not reaching me through the solid mass of granite. They were coming along the gallery itself. The place where I lay had some peculiar acoustic property of its own. A whispering gallery. I heard my own name distinctly pronounced, cast, as it were, into space. It was my uncle, the professor, who was speaking. It was clear that shouting would not help me. In order to make myself heard, I too must speak along the wall of the gallery, which would carry my voice as effectively as a wire carries electricity from one place to another. But there was no time to lose. If my companions were to move only a few feet from where they now stood, there would be no acoustic effect, no whispering gallery. I put my lips to the wall, and I said as clearly and as distinctly as I could, "Uncle! I waited. I knew that sound did not travel very fast. And besides, I thought the density of the air at this great depth could only tend to slow it down. I waited. Many seconds passed. Seconds which, to my distracted mind, appeared an eternity. And then...

0: That was the third installment of A Journey to the Center of the Earth, adapted by Howard Jones from the novel by Jules Verne. The cast was as follows. Harry Lawson was played by Bernard Horsfall, Professor von Hartwig by Geoffrey Banks, and Hank Bjelke by John Daglish. It was produced in the north of England by Trevor Hill. Next Thursday, at 5:25 in story time, you'll be able to hear the fourth installment of A Journey to the Center of the Earth, and this is called The Central Sea.
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2: 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While Robertson's Golden Shred gets all of its tang from Seville oranges. What would you rather have for breakfast?
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12: The Strange Dr. Weird.
13: Good evening. Come in, won't you? Well, what's the matter? You seem a bit nervous. Perhaps the cemetery outside this house has upset you. But there are things far worse than cemeteries. For instance, a ship at sea. A ship doomed by fate. As in the story I want to tell you tonight. A story I call Murder Ship. My story begins aboard a coastwise liner, the SS Arctic Star, as it slowly gropes its way through a thick, all-enveloping gray fog. On one of the decks of the liner, a man and a woman stand by the railing.
14: Now, look, Millie, you don't want to go ashore broke, do you?
15: But, Larry, I'm afraid.
14: I tell you, I saw this guy have its bankroll. He's carrying at least $20,000 in cash.
15: Larry, it's too dangerous.
14: There's nothing to it. The two of us go to his stateroom. You hold his attention, and I let him have it with a knife. When we dock 2 hours from now, you and me just walk off the ship with the other 500 passengers.
15: But
14: we'll be on a train to New York with 20 G's in our pockets before they even discover the body.
15: Larry, I have a feeling that we'll be caught. Please give it up.
14: All right. If that's the way you want it, then you and I are through.
15: You don't mean that, do you?
14: I do. Unless you pull this job with me.
15: All right, Larry. I'll do whatever you say.
14: Abbott's stateroom, Millie. Don't forget what you're supposed to do.
15: I won't.
14: Hello, Mr. Abbott. May we come in?
16: Why, yes, of course, Mr. Sanders. How are you, Mrs. Sanders?
15: Quite well, thank you. Larry and I would like you to have a drink with us before we dock.
16: Why, I'd like to very much, but I haven't much...
15: Surely you can spare a few minutes.
16: Well, if you put it that way, I guess... Are you...
15: Is he dead?
14: Yeah. Now, where's that bankroll? It is. Here it is. Look at the size of it. Let's see.
15: Larry, let's get out of here.
14: 9, 10, 12, 14, 16.
15: Oh, Larry, please.
14: 18, 20, 21. A little over 21,000. Well, Millie, was it worth the risk?
15: Oh, yes, only let's get out of here. I have a feeling that Larry, what's happened?
14: Felt like a collision with another ship. Come on, let's get up on deck.
15: Larry, what's wrong?
14: Don't seem to be able to open this door.
15: But it's the only way out of here.
14: It's jammed. Maybe I can break it down. It's too solid.
15: But if we don't get out of here, we'll go down with the ship. We'll drown.
14: Maybe if we yell, someone will hear us and break the door down with a
15: knife. Help! Help! What's that?
14: Help! We're in stateroom D7. The door's stuck. Help!
15: Oh, Larry, it's no use. It's no use. They left us behind the drive.
14: No, don't say that, Millie. Help! Help!
15: Oh, Larry, look. The floor of the stateroom is beginning to slant. The ship's sinking.
14: No, it's your imagination.
15: Oh, look. Water's coming in under the door. Oh, we're sinking, Larry. We're sinking.
14: Help! Help! Help! Help! Help!
12: Dr. Weir's mystery will be continued shortly. Say, by the way, Doctor, is mystery your sole pleasure?
13: Young man, what could be more pleasant than mystery?
12: Well, music, for instance.
13: Music? Why, of course. Have you ever heard my clanking of chains?
12: Doctor, I'm afraid you've got me wrong. I mean the kind of music men hum or whistle when they feel on top of the world. 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And in hats, there's nothing smarter than an Adam. 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Now, the good Dr. Weir.
13: And now I'll finish my story, Murder Ship. It's a half hour since the SS Arctic Star was rammed and started sinking. Trapped in the stateroom of the late Mr. Abbott, Larry and Millie find themselves waist deep in water. Larry, fear in his eyes, stands by the porthole, looking out at the water, which threatens any moment to burst through and claim their lives. In the eerie semi-darkness of the stateroom, Millie sobs hysterically.
15: Oh, it's the youth. We're going to die. I know we are.
17: Don't say that. Look, the water stopped rising. Crash must have closed the ventilator grating. Room's airtight now, and the pressure of the air is holding the water back.
15: What difference does it make? We can't get out.
17: They may send divers down to rescue us. Like they save men trapped in sunken submarines.
15: Yes, but no one knows we're trapped in here.
17: There's always a chance.
15: Larry, what's happened?
17: I think we've hit bottom. Ship doesn't seem to be moving anymore.
15: The floor of the stateroom. It's still slanting downwards.
17: Because the bow of the ship's on the bottom while the stern's above it.
15: What's keeping the stern up?
17: It's the air pockets in the stern, just like in the stateroom.
15: Oh, I know we're going to die trapped down here, hundreds of feet below the surface.
17: Millie, you must say that. There's always a chance of rescue.
15: No, we're going to die here. I know it. How long have we been trapped in here, Larry?
17: About 5 hours.
15: I'll be glad when it's over. We're dead. I can't stand. Larry!
17: Millie, what is it?
15: I thought I saw something go past the porthole.
17: Porthole? Let me see. Billy, there's a diver out there.
15: Does he see you?
17: No. I only had a flashlight or something to signal him with.
15: Your cigarette lighter?
17: Yeah, that's it.
15: Oh, hurry, Larry, hurry.
17: Yeah. Oh. I'll have it lighted in a second. There.
15: Oh. Does he see us?
17: If only he'd look up. He's only a few feet below us.
15: I'll move the lighter from one side of the porthole to the other.
17: All right. Billy, he sees it. He's waving to me.
15: He's trying to signal something to us.
17: He's only got 4 fingers. Millie, you know what that means? We'll be rescued in 4 days.
15: How can they possibly get us out of here?
17: I don't know, but they'll do it somehow. All we have to do is hang on for 4 days, Millie. I'd better signal back so we'll know we understand. Yeah, look. He sees the 4 fingers I'm holding up. He's waving at
15: us. Yes, you're right.
17: Look, he's signaling to the surface. They're pulling him up. He's gone.
15: Oh, Larry, do you think they'll really be able to rescue us?
17: Of course. Send down a diving bell or something like that. They'll get us out of here, Millie. Only it'll take a little time.
15: 4 days? Larry, what if the oxygen in here doesn't hold out?
17: Yeah, you're right. There may not be enough air in here to last 2 people for 4 days.
15: Oh, we just have to hope there is.
17: I'm afraid I can't afford to take that chance.
15: What do you mean? A knife?
17: Yes, Millie, a knife.
15: Oh, Larry, you're not
17: I'm afraid I must, Millie. Can't allow you to breathe the air that may save
15: you. No, Larry, no. I won't let them kill me.
17: Where'd you get that gun?
15: On my purse. Now, you keep away from me.
17: Give it to me. You hear? Give me that gun.
15: No, you're going to kill me. Stay away from me or I'll shoot him. Stay away! Shoot you. You made me do it, Larry. You. Well, now I'm alone. All alone, hundreds of feet under the surface. Larry. Larry, don't look at me like that. Larry, please don't stare at me like that. Larry, stop staring at me. I can't stand in here any longer. I've got to get out of here. The porthole. I'll leave through the porthole. I won't stay here with you another minute. As soon as I open this portal. I can't open it. I've got to find something to open it with.
18: All right, Mike, take it easy. I'll have your helmet unscrewed in a minute. And you can tell me whatever you have to say. Yeah. Take it easy while I take it off.
19: George. George, you'll never believe what I saw down there.
18: A mermaid, I suppose.
19: No, George. There are 2 people trapped in one of the staterooms on that ship.
18: What's that?
19: A man and a woman. They're trapped in the stateroom on D-deck.
18: You sure?
19: I'm positive they signaled to me.
18: But I'll be darned.
19: By the way, I figure it. They're only alive because their stateroom is an underwater air pocket.
18: How far down is their stateroom?
19: Yeah, the porthole is about 6 feet below the surface.
18: 6 feet, huh?
19: Aye.
18: Well, that's a break. As soon as it's low tide, the porthole will be just out of water. We can get him out easy. Did you signal that to him?
19: Oh, sure. I held up 4 fingers to show that we'd have him out in 4 hours.
18: Fine. They're so close to the surface, we shouldn't have any trouble at all. In 4 hours, we'll have him out of there safe and sound.

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Just a few more blows and I'll have it open. And I'll be able to escape and get away from you, Larry. You won't be able to stare at

0: Millie should have known that as soon as she got the porthole open, the water rushing in would keep her from getting out. Too bad, wasn't it? Such a nice couple. 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All because they couldn't wait just a little while longer. 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
10: Ladies and gentlemen, we take pleasure in presenting another of the stories especially selected for us by Edwin Balmer, the distinguished editor of Red Book magazine. 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Mr. Balmer.
11: Thank you, Mr. Carpenter. Ewing Walker is a southerner who has written some of the most unusual stories we have ever published. He is not a professional writer in the sense that he turns out stories regularly. Indeed, he writes only when he encounters a character so appealing that the story, almost in spite of himself, grows in his mind and heart. This makes a story that people seem to remember. You probably never met anyone like Zuli, but you may be sure that Mr. Walker did, and now he passes on to you an engrossing experience.
10: Who could understand Zuli, child of the Cajun swamps of Louisiana? The flashing eyes and wind-blown hair, mocking horned ears, wild as the cypress woods that were her home. Certainly Rod Eustace, young engineer from New Orleans, could not understand her. Less could he understand his own feelings. A year he had known this child of the woodland, and now on the eve of his departure for civilization, his emotions were strangely troubled. We find Rod in his cabin packing his luggage, preparatory for next day's river steamer.
12: Oh, there, that's done. I reckon I'm all set to go. What's that? Who's at that window?
6: It's Zuli. It's me.
12: Oh, good heavens, child. Here, you can't come climbing through the window like that.
6: Can't, Horn. Just watch me.
12: Zuli!
6: Don't stop me. I'll spit.
12: Oh, Zuli. Nice people don't say spit.
6: I ain't no nice people. Well, here I am.
12: Now, Zuli, don't you know it's wrong for you to come here like this? People don't understand.
6: I knew you was going away. You're packing. I want to tell you something before you go.
12: All right, then.
6: I won't say spit no more.
12: Now, that's a good girl.
6: And you're going tomorrow? For good?
12: Yes, Zuli.
6: Why don't you stay and marry me?
12: Why, I can't marry you, Zuli. In the first place, you're too young.
6: You're a liar. I'm most 15. You said yourself you was going to miss me if you went away. You will miss me, won't you?
12: Yes, I'm afraid I will, Zuli.
6: Then that means you like me, don't it?
12: Why, of course I do.
6: A lot?
12: A whole lot.
6: Then let me come and go away with you.
12: Oh, Zuli, you don't know what you're saying.
6: Yes, I do.
12: Is there nothing you're ashamed to say?
6: Ashamed? Why should I be ashamed? I love you, don't I?
12: Now, you listen to me, child. You must get out of this room. We can't marry now, and you're certainly not going to come with me. Now, you run along home before
6: now
12: somebody...
6: Now, I know. You're just ashamed of me. You don't want to take me to the city. You can go to Blazer. See, I hate you.
12: Zuli, please.
6: I didn't mean it. I wouldn't run away with you. I just wanted to see how much you cared about me. Oh, Rod.
12: Go on, say it, Zuli.
6: Rod, I love you so.
12: And I love you, Zuli. Love you too much to marry you just yet.
6: You? Then you don't love me at all, and you're a yellow liar.
12: Oh, Zuli, Ladies don't talk like that.
1: I ain't no lady.
12: Now, you come here and listen to me. I've made up my mind. I've planned something for us.
1: Tell me.
12: You are going away. Tomorrow. On the boat.
1: With you?
12: No. No, I'll put you in charge of the captain. He'll take you to New Orleans. You'll get some clothes.
1: I've got clothes.
12: I know, but these will be different sort of clothes. Well, you see...
1: I see. But you think clothes are going to change me?
12: No, I wouldn't have them change, Azuri.

0: Oh, they're going to change me?
1: No, I wouldn't have them change, Azuri. But where you're going, the girls wear a different kind of clothes. You're going to a girls' school to learn a lot of things.
0: What things?
1: Oh, mathematics and French, maybe, and how to paint a little.
0: What you really mean is they'll learn me to be a lady, and if I went as I am, they'd laugh at me.
1: Oh, don't say that, Zuli. You're the rarest sort of person in all the world. But someday you'll be living with that sort, and if you're so different from them, why, don't you see at Miss Chiswell's school...
0: All right, Rod. I'll go. I'll be ready down at my place at 12 o'clock. Who's there?
1: We've got to get started, Julie. You ready?
0: All ready. Here. Here's your carpet bag. You got Jess to drive the car?
1: Yes, he's waiting at the back gate. I guess we'd... Well, hello. What's that up the road?
0: Well, will you just look what's coming yonder from town? Seems like the whole village come up to say goodbye. Why, there's that Clyde Witherspoon leading them. Look at the dust. Say!
2: You there, Zulip?
0: Howdy, folks. Nice day. Sure is nice of you to come all the way up here to tell me goodbye. Hiya, Clyde.
2: We didn't come to tell you no goodbye, Zulie. But I reckon maybe that city fellow there would do well by himself if he told you goodbye.
1: Just a moment, if you please. Now, you might do well by yourself if you tell me just what you mean.
2: Sure, I'll tell you. Zulie there ain't much more than a gal.
0: You ain't such a powerful sight of a man yourself, Clyde Witherspoon. What in tope do you mean coming here like this? I've been getting on first rate these last couple of years without no advice from such as you.
2: You ain't got no folks, gal. Us neighbors don't aim to sit by and watch you get toted off by such as that engineer fellow there.
0: And just what's wrong with him?
2: You're going to run off with him, ain't you? Well, we ain't going to sit by and see him get away with it, that's all.
0: Well, you dirty, swamp-footed cracker. Just what do you think?
1: He is, Julie. He has a pistol in his pocket.
2: You ain't going to take that river boat with him, see? He's going to take it, but you ain't.
0: Yeah, all right, then listen to this.
1: Julie, don't.
2: Hey, look at it. Put down that pistol, gal.
0: Yeah, I reckon I know you, swamp boogers. Been carrying it in my dress for just such as you. Get back to that gate, you fool. If the whole lot of you ain't out of that gate with your hands in the air time I count six, get out! Come on, let's go up the back road, Rob.
1: Oh, Julie, what a girl!
0: Ain't we got fun?
3: So you want to put this child in my school? Now, let me tell you, Mr. Eustace, this is most irregular, most irregular.
1: Oh, but Miss Chiswick, surely you know it's all right. Well, you've known me all my life, long before my sisters attended your school. And I want you to do this for Zulie. She's a remarkable girl.
3: You want to enter my school, young lady?
0: Yes, I'm to learn mathematics and some French and a little painting.
3: Well, this certainly is most irregular.
1: Oh, I admit it is, but we must do it. Zulie must have her chance. Why, with 2 years in your splendid, wonderful school...
3: Well, I'll have to see the registrar. Excuse me a moment.
1: Yes, miss.
0: Rod, I feel like crying.
1: Why, Zulie, dear? Aren't you happy?
0: I'm so happy. All these wonderful clothes and things. I love them so. And you'll come back and get me.
1: Yes, Zulie, I'll see you often. 2 years won't be long. Then we'll be married.
0: Just like a dream, I reckon. A kind of dream that don't never come true.
1: Oh, but it will come true, Zulie, dear. You'll see. Everything's going to work out just as we want it. Oh, here comes Miss Chiswick now. Now, you try hard to...
3: It's arranged, Mr. Eustace. She'll be enrolled at once. But I want you to understand this is most irregular, most irregular.
4: Ten months have elapsed. Once more we find Rod on an engineering job in the Cajun country. It has been some time since he has had word from New Orleans, and he awaits with some anxiety word from Zulie.
1: Well, it's about time for Jess to drive up with that weekly mail. I sure hope everything's all right with Zulie. Oh, but it's Chiswick to look after her. I'm just a fool to worry. Hello? Here's Jess now.
2: Hello, Rod.
1: Hello, Jess.
2: Here, a letter for you.
1: That's the boy. Let's have it.
2: Looks like Zulie's writing. She sure writes a fancy hand now, eh? How is she doing at school where you put
1: her? Oh, don't you worry about Zulie. Here, let's have the letter. Excuse me a minute, will you?

0: Miss Rod, darling, why study French and mathematics? I know French, and I shall never need mathematics in keeping house for you. I want to leave this place. I scarcely ever say spit anymore, and I hardly ever swear. Miss Chiswick is a blasted old fool. But I wouldn't say so to her for the world. I want to leave here, Rod. I have learned all the new dances and how to say precious and adorable, just like the others. And I don't want to stay here anymore. Come and get me. I won't stay.
1: Oh, yeah, Rod, I most forgot. Just as I left the village, the telegraph office asked me to bring you this here wire.
0: Oh, a telegram.
1: Yeah, here it is. Well, so long.
0: It's from New Orleans. Miss Chiswick, I wonder what's happened now. Mr. Rodney Eustace, Zuli's conduct unbearable. You must remove this person from my school at once. I can endure the situation no longer. Abigail Chiswick. Well, the blasted old fool. Oh, hey. Hey, Jess.
1: Yep?
0: Wait a second. I'm going to town right away. Oh, Miss Chiswick.
2: Mr. Eustace, I'm glad you came at once. Something had to be done.
0: Zulie's got to leave, then?
2: There is no alternative, young man. This person must go at once.
0: But what on earth has she done?
2: What hasn't she done? Certainly nothing she should have done. She's been here almost a year and practically demoralized the institution. Simply wrecked the discipline of my school. Another week with her and my establishment, with its unblemished record of 40 years, would be a shambles. Simply a shambles.
0: Zulie's done that? Then what? Why on earth didn't you put her out?
2: To tell you the truth, I was afraid. That little spitfire would have stood outside of the school and broken every window in the place with rocks. She told me she would obey no one but you.
0: All right, I'll take her out of here at once. Oh, did you tell her you got my wire I was coming?
2: I told her this noon. I'll go to her room and bring her here immediately.
0: Yes, Miss Chiswick.
3: Well,
0: what's happened, Miss Chiswick? What's wrong?
2: She's gone, Mr. Eustace. She's not in her room.
0: Gone? Zulie's gone?
2: She's not there. She must have climbed out the window. And her things are thrown every which way. She left a note. It's for you.
0: Here, let me have it, please. I can't stand it, dear Rod. I'm not changed. And I couldn't stand to have you ashamed of me. I'm going away. Don't hunt for me. It will do you no good. I love you very much. You're Zulie.
2: You see?
0: Yes, I see, all right. I've just got enough time to catch that train.
4: Twilight lies softly in the cypress. Nearing Zulie's cabin, Rod sees her seated in the doorway. A surprising Zulie, as only Zulie could always be surprising. Modish little shoes, chic little hat, a dress that made her a very different Zulie from the one he had known here a year before.
0: Zulie! Oh, Zulie! Oh, Zulie, I knew you'd be here.
5: I saw you coming, Rod. I knew you'd come. Oh, Rod, I'm so ashamed.
0: Well, young lady, you should be.
5: I'm not ashamed. I'm glad. You see, I didn't say ain't. Aren't you proud of yourself, the way you've educated me?
0: Zulie,
5: mm-hmm.
0: I'm thinking of something else.
5: What?
0: The way you've educated me, dear.
5: Oh, Rod.
0: Zulie, we must get married right away.
5: I think we'd better not. Not right now.
0: Why not?
5: Well, it wouldn't be decorous or seemingly, as Miss Chiswick would say.
0: Oh, bless Miss Chiswick.
5: Why, Rod?
0: Will you or will you not?
5: I will.
0: Oh, great. Let's hurry to town and get a license.
5: That isn't necessary.
0: Oh, but we've got to have a license.
5: I already have it.
0: What?
5: You see, Rod, I got it when I came through town.
0: Why, Zulie, then I'll hurry and get the preacher, and I'll be right back.
5: Don't you dare look at me. I'm terribly ashamed.
0: But why?
5: You needn't go for the preacher.
0: Oh, but Zulie, dear, we must have a preacher.
5: But, Rod, dear, I already have one waiting in the house.
0: Oh,

0: Red Book gave us special permission to broadcast this delightful story, Zuli, written by Ewing Walker. Next week at this same time, we take pleasure in announcing that we will present another story in dramatic form.
1: 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Very nice, young Harold. 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
3: So long as these problems are not solved, so long as ignorance and poverty remain on earth, these words cannot be useless.
4: These are the words which preface the fifth of seven broadcasts based on Victor Hugo's great novel, Les Misérables. WOR and the Mutual Network present Orson Welles, distinguished young author, actor, and director, in an adaptation of the book which he has created especially for radio. Each episode portrays some development in the progress of Jean Valjean, a role played by Orson Welles, who is also heard as he reads the narrative passages. Les Misérables, Part 5, the episode which is called The Grey.
5: Who goes there?
6: Police lieutenant on special duty for Inspector Javert. Any news of Jean Valjean? Have you caught him?
5: Caught him? We thought we caught him. Ah, just look. Bright moonlight. 24 of us. A whole street full of police. A blind alley and Javert himself. And would you believe it, Lieutenant? He got away.
6: I'll bet Javert's boiling. Where is he now?
5: Out in the fields with the first squad. Javert swears he'll find him if it takes every policeman in Paris.
6: He hates that man so much it frightens him.
5: There's something between those two that's worse than hate. Whatever it was, it happened years ago when Javert was an inspector in some town in the south and this Jean Valjean was the mayor.
6: Valjean, the mayor?
5: Oh, yes. Made his fortune in business, he did. And still has the money somewhere, hidden away. He called himself Monsieur Madeleine in those days. Ah, but you can't fool Javert. Javert found him out and sent him back to the galley ship.
6: The double chain. How did Valjean get out of that?
5: How did he get out of this tonight? And mark you, Lieutenant, this time he had a child with him.
6: Yes. Javert has spoken of that child.
5: Yes. The offspring of some criminal woman, Jean Valjean, protected from Javert when he was mayor. It is very sordid.
6: But where did they go? Where could they go? Look about you, Lieutenant. Where is there room for an old man and a little child? What's beyond those walls?
5: Oh, what does it matter? No living man could climb those walls. These things are not to be understood. The convict has vanished, and there's an end to it. And if I know Jean Valjean, he won't be caught.
6: Yes, my friend. But if I know Javert, you'll go on hunting him.

0: trapped in a closed street, pursued and surrounded. But Jean Valjean had escaped. Javert had found him out in his hiding place and chased him that night across the city of Paris till he came to this blind alley. A squad of police, a lone man, and a little child. Where was this Jean Valjean? No living man could climb those walls. But there are things to be learned in 19 years' service in the galleys. And Jean Valjean had learned in those years the dark sciences of the impossible. Pulling Cosette up after him, he had climbed one of those walls. He found himself in a garden, a wild and solitary place, black in the shadow of an enormous and shuttered building. What was this house? Wrapped snugly in his greatcoat, Cosette, the little child, soon fell asleep. And Jean Valjean, watching over her, knew that night that so long as this child should be alive, he should need nothing except for her, and fear nothing save on her account. He heard a strange noise, a sound like a bell shaking on the neck of a beast. There was something in the garden, something limping in the darkness, and like a man. To the outcast, all things are hostile, and all things are suspicious. He distrusts the day because it helps to discover him, and the night because it helps to surprise him. Jean Valjean shuddered because the garden was empty. Now he shuddered because someone was there. There was no hiding in that garden.
1: Ah! Oh, ah! Oh, what is it? Oh, you frightened me. Who are you?
2: 100 francs if you'll hide me.
1: Oh, oh, God help us. Monsieur Manley.
2: What?
1: Monsieur, how did you get here? How? Did you fall from the sky?
2: Who are you?
1: Don't you remember old Fauchelevent? You once saved my life.
2: Fauchelevent?
1: 6 years ago, monsieur, you lifted my great wagon from the mud. I was caught there. I would have been crushed, Monsieur Manley.
2: Yes, yes. Fauchelevent. The wagoner. And you. You remember only Monsieur Madeleine, the mayor of Montreux.
1: Yes, yes. And what is the mayor doing here?
2: Fauchelevent, I'm in trouble. You must hide me.
1: Oh, not here, monsieur. No man is allowed here.
2: No one will know.
1: Oh, Monsieur Madeleine, you have arrived in a very good time. I should say very bad. There is one of the sisters dangerously sick. She is dying.
3: Oh, Father, I'm frightened.
2: Cosette, little one, go back to sleep. There's nothing to be afraid of.
3: Monsieur, why do you wear that bell on your knee?
1: They put it on me, my child, so they know when I'm coming.
2: Fauchelevent, what is this place?
1: Oh, don't you know, Monsieur Madeleine? You sent me here. It was your recommendation that got me the job as gardener, monsieur. It's a convent.
2: A convent?
1: Yes, monsieur, the convent of the Perpetual Adoration and a young lady's school. But how did you get here?
2: Old friend, let it go that I fell from the sky.
1: Well, I believe it, monsieur. You don't need to tell me. I believe it. God must have taken you into his own hand to have a close look at you and then put you down. Only he meant to put you in a monastery and he made a mistake. Listen, the nun is dead.
3: Oh, Father.
2: Shush, Cosette. What is that bell?
1: It is the death knell. That bell will strike every minute for 24 hours until the body goes out of the church. You hear it? It's like I told you, a stroke every minute. It is the rule of the convent.
2: Fauchelevent, what do you do here?
1: I am the gardener, monsieur.
2: A gardener? Of course. Fauchelevent, I'm in danger.
1: Oh.
2: Will you save my life?
1: Oh, ask me anything on earth.
2: Give me a job.
1: A job, Monsieur Madeleine? You, the mayor of Montreal?
2: Forget Monsieur Madeleine. I must have a job. I must stay here. No one must see me. Don't you see? This convent would save us.
1: Oh, but the little girl, monsieur.
2: Cosette shall be entered into the school. Please, old friend, make me your assistant in the garden. Present me as your brother.
1: The Reverend Mother might consent. But there is one thing. You see, monsieur, the gates are locked. The mother prioress will want to know how you got into the garden, and monsieur, I won't be able to tell her.
2: What do you mean?
1: You can't enter the convent from here, monsieur. They must admit you from the street.
2: From the street? No. No, there must be some other way.
1: Oh, no, there is no other way, and here's the difficulty. The porter, not me, unlocks the gates. In order for you to come in, it is necessary that you should get out. For me, you have fallen from heaven because I know you. But for the nuns, you must come in at the door.
2: I see.
1: For the child, it would be easy. I have my door, which opens to the court. I knock, the porter opens. I have my basket on my back, the little girl is inside. I go out. It's all very simple, monsieur. Very simple, Monsieur Madeline, except for you.
2: Well, can't you smuggle me out some way? Like Cosette? Undercover?
1: It's not possible, monsieur. There's the bells for me. It's the Reverend Mother. She wants to see me. I wonder why. Monsieur Madeleine, don't stir from this shed. It's worth your life. I'm coming. I'm coming. Wait a moment. I'm coming. Reverend Mother, you sent for me? Reverend Mother.
4: At 8:45 in the morning, and at all hours, praise and adoration to the most holy sacrament of the altar. Monsieur Fauchelevent, I have called you.
1: I am here, Reverend Mother.
4: I wish to speak to you.
1: And for my part, I have nothing to say to the most Reverend Mother, but something.
4: You have a communication you wish to make to me.
1: Reverend Mother, I am not young.
4: No, monsieur.
1: No, Reverend Mother. And I have also a brother who is not young.
4: Indeed, monsieur.
1: Not young. And not old. An excellent gardener, honest and respectable, and the father of a little girl who would be reared under God in this house and may someday be a nun.
4: Monsieur Fauchelevent, can you, between now and night, procure an iron bar?
1: For what work?
4: To be used as a lever.
1: Oh, yes, Reverend Mother, and may I say further that I have served here in the convent too long with this bell on my knee not to have an excellent brother.
4: Monsieur Fauchelevent, we have confidence in you. You know that a mother died here this morning.
1: Yes, Reverend Mother, amen.
4: It is Mother Crucifixion, one of the blessed.
1: Yes, Reverend Mother, and now she's dead.
4: At 9:00 in the morning, and at all hours, praise and adoration to the most holy sacrament of the altar.
1: Amen.
4: Mother Crucifixion will be buried in the coffin in which she slept for 20 years.
1: Yes, I will nail her up then, and we'll put aside the undertaker's coffin.
4: The four mother choristers will help you.
1: What, to nail up the coffin? I don't need them.
4: No. To let it down.
1: Where?
4: Under the altar.
1: Oh, the vault under the altar?
4: We must obey the dead. To be buried in the vault under the altar of the chapel, not to go into profane ground, to remain in death where she prayed in life, that was the last request of Mother Crucifixion. She asked for it.
1: But it's forbidden.
4: Forbidden by men and joined by God.
1: If it should come to be known.
4: We have confidence in you.
1: But Reverend Mother is the agent of the Health Commission.
4: God subordinated to the Commissary of Police. Such is the case. Is it settled?
1: It is settled, but I limp. I need help.
4: To limp is not a crime, and it may be a blessing. Monsieur Fauchelevent, I am satisfied with you. Tomorrow, after the burial, bring your brother to me.
1: Yes, Reverend Mother.
4: And his daughter also. We will admit her to the school. At 9:15 in the morning, and at all hours, praise and adoration to the most holy sacrament of the altar.
1: So you see, Monsieur Madeleine, that's the only thing wrong with the whole idea. The government coffin.
2: The government coffin?
1: The coffin from the administration. You see, Monsieur Madeleine, when a nun dies, the municipality physicians come and say, there is a nun dead. The government sends us a coffin, and the next day a hearse and some bearers to take it to the cemetery. The bearers will come tomorrow, and there'll be nothing in the coffin.
2: Put something in it.
1: A dead body? I have none.
2: Put me in the coffin.
1: Yeah. Oh, Monsieur Madeleine, put you in the coffin.
2: I've got to get out of here, and I mustn't be seen.
1: Oh, monsieur, it's impossible. Suppose you should sneeze.
2: First of all, I must decide now. either to be taken here or to go out in that hearse. There's only one thing that worries me. What will be done at the cemetery?
1: Ooh, I can handle the gravedigger. He's a drunkard and a very close friend of mine by the name of Mestien. If he's not drunk tomorrow, I'll make him drunk and do his work for him. And when he goes away, I'll pull you out of the hole. That's simple.
2: Then it's settled. All goes well. I get out of my coffin, and you get me out of my grave.
0: Buried alive. Jean Valjean had arranged his coffin so he could live in it and breathe a very little. He was calm. He counted on that drunken gravedigger, old Fauchelevent's friend, the gravedigger Mestien. The plans were perfect. They would take him in the coffin to the graveyard, thinking he was the nun. The priests would read the services and go away. Then Fauchelevent would take this Mestien to a tavern, and Jean Valjean would be left in the grave. He would wait patiently. Then Fauchelevent would return, alone, and he would be released. He was confident of the result. The four boards of the coffin exhaled a kind of terrible peace. It was as if something of the repose of the dead had entered into the tranquility of Jean Valjean. Jean Valjean felt himself lifted by the pallbearers. He felt himself thrown into the hearse. He felt it start. He felt himself driven from the clattering pavement of the streets to the hard ground of the boulevard, out to the open country and the grave. The boards of his coffin were thin, and Jean Valjean, lying there, could hear clearly what was spoken above him.
5: Pull up! Pull up! Rein in, driver, let me on.
6: Who are you?
5: I'm the gravedigger.
6: The gravedigger? You?
5: The gravedigger, me, let me on.
6: The gravedigger is Father Mestien.
5: The gravedigger was Mestien. He is dead. I am the gravedigger.
6: I tell you the gravedigger is Father Mestien.
5: After Napoleon Louis XVIII, after Mestien Gribier. Peasant, my name is Gribier.
6: Oh, so Mestien is dead, is he? Oh, let's go have a drink.
5: I never drink.
6: Comrade, I am the gravedigger of the convent.
5: My colleague, I salute you.
6: Let's have a drink.
5: I have studied. I have graduated. I never drink.
6: Comrade gravedigger, we must make each other's acquaintance.
5: It is made. You are a peasant. I am a Parisian.
6: I don't think you know, my comrade, how important it is that we know each other very well. Oh, very well indeed, comrade. Over a glass of something's wrong.
5: I have told you, peasants, I never drink.
6: Please, comrade gravedigger.
5: I ought not to be a gravedigger. I was intended for literature. Indeed, peasants, I am still a public scribe.
6: Then you are not the gravedigger?
5: One does not prevent the other, peasant. I accumulate.
6: Good. Let's have a drink.
5: Let's have a drink. Let's have a drink. Ding dong, ding dong, liquor, liquor. Have you no other topic of conversation? I'm a superior man, peasant. By day, I am a letter writer. I am the scribe of our most prominent bakers and cooks. In the morning, I write love letters. In the evening, I dig graves. Such is life.
6: Just one little good strong drink.
5: Business first. Walt! Here we are at the graveyard. Here is the good priest and his choir boy waiting for the performance of the last rites. And here is my beautiful, fresh grave. Come, peasant, lend a hand with this cup.
2: Every word, clearly. Jean Valjean could hear clearly what was spoken above him.
7: Dormiunt in terre pulvere, e vigilabunt, alii in vitam aeternam. Et alii in opprobrium ut videant semper
8: de profundis
7: requiem aeternam dona ei domine
8: et lux perpetua luceat ei
7: requiescat in pace.
8: Amen.
0: Jean Valjean heard suddenly a sound above his head, which seemed to him like a clap of thunder. It fell on the coffin lid over his face. It was earth. Earth from a spade. 4 inches from his face. They were burying him. It stopped up the air holes. He couldn't breathe.

0: money. 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You're safe. I fooled that Grigier, Monsieur Manley. Monsieur Manley? Monsieur Manley! Monsieur Manley! Why don't you answer me? What's wrong with you, Monsieur Manley? I'll get you out of that. Monsieur Manley! Monsieur Manley! Monsieur Manley! Are you alive? Monsieur Manley! He's dead! He's dead! He suffocated. Monsieur Manley! Ooh, what shall I do? What shall I do? This little girl, what shall I do with her? Oh, Monsieur Madeleine, the best man that God ever made, Monsieur Madeleine. Monsieur Madeleine, Your Honor. Monsieur Madeleine? He doesn't hear me. He's dead. Ah! Don't open your eyes! Whoa! Ah, I can't stand it! Don't open your eyes at me!
1: Fauchelevent, what's wrong with you?
0: Aren't you dead? I thought you were dead.
1: So did I.
0: Don't open your eyes at me if you're dead. I can't stand it.
1: Fauchelevent.
0: Out of the clouds and up from the dead. I can't stand it.
1: Dear old friend.
0: Just a minute. I'll be myself again. Did you faint, monsieur? Can you breathe again?
1: Dear old friend, we must go get Cosette and take her to the convent. Fauchelevent.
0: Just give me time. I'm old, but I'll get used to it. You can get used to anything, but oh my God, out of the sky and the grave in the same day, down from the cloud and up from the dead. Oh my God, I can't stand it.

0: Javert, the inspector of police, watched the street where the convict, Jean Valjean, had disappeared. A hearse came out of the convent and passed Javert on its way to the cemetery. An old gardener came out of the convent and passed Javert carrying a covered basket. This gardener returned to the convent with another old man and a little child. He passed Javert in a carriage. For 3 months, Inspector Javert watched that street, and then he went away. In the convent, all was peace. The community was grateful for the services of its gardener. His niece was admitted to the school, and his brother was given a post as his assistant. So all went well for Jean Valjean. The years passed by. Cosette growing up in the school. Jean Valjean close to her in the convent garden and watching her as she grew. And so she grew.
1: No, they get Marius. Yakulis nek arku nek venenati. Gravida sagita. Uske
0: veletra. When Cosette was 14, Jean Valjean withdrew her from the convent school. He took a little house for her in the outskirts of the city, and they lived there together, very quietly. Perhaps the police had forgotten Jean Valjean. Perhaps Javert had stopped watching.
2: You have an interesting story, monsieur. Now, what is your name again? This is simply for the record.
3: Marius. Marius Pontmercy.
2: Age?
3: 20.
2: Occupation?
3: I'm a student.
2: When did you meet this girl, Cosette? And why have you come here to the police?
3: I saw her first 3 years ago in the Luxembourg. She used to walk there with the old gentleman, her guardian. And I've come to you because she's disappeared.
2: Is the house empty where this couple lived?
3: Deserted.
2: You've searched for them and inquired after them diligently, and their whereabouts are unknown. What do you suspect?
3: Well, I don't know. The old gentleman was eccentric.
2: Explain yourself.
3: Well, he kept strangely to himself. He never left the house except at nightfall. It was almost as though... Well, as though he were hiding from someone.
2: And the girl, Cosette?
3: She is quiet, monsieur, but very beautiful.
2: I see. When you last saw this Cosette... Did she speak to you of anything untoward? Can you remember any circumstance which struck you as peculiar?
3: Yes, monsieur. The old gentleman seemed frightened.
2: Frightened of what?
3: Well, I can't explain it, monsieur. There was a man. A man Cosette had seen, or thought she'd seen, standing on the edge of the garden. The old gentleman seemed to be frightened of that man.
2: Did you see this man?
3: I don't know. I saw a shadow. If it was a man... He was big like yourself, monsieur. And I don't know how he got there or how he moved so quietly. Cosette said that he wore a long great coat and a fat hat and carried a stick. I remember her telling Monsieur Fauchelevent.
2: Is that what he calls himself?
3: What did you say, monsieur?
2: Nothing. How long afterward did they disappear?
3: Why, they must have left that night, monsieur, when I'd gone home. It's 5 weeks now since I've seen her.
2: Monsieur Marius, don't trouble yourself any further. Your loved one shall be returned to you. I will look for that girl, and I will look for that man. I will look very carefully for that man, and I will find him. If you hear anything else, please notify me at once here at police headquarters. My name is Javert. Good day, monsieur.

WOR and the Mutual Network have brought you part five of Victor Hugo's absorbing masterpiece, Les Miserables, the episode which was called The Grave. Orson Welles, distinguished young author, actor, and director, played the role of Jean Valjean and was also heard reading the narrative passages. Assisting Mr. Welles were Martin Gable as Javert, Ray Collins as Fauchelevent, William Johnstone as Marius, Peggy Allenby, Virginia Wells, Estelle Levy, Hiram Sherman, and Everett Sloan. Next Friday evening at 9:30 o'clock Eastern Daylight Saving Time, we shall present Les Miserables in its sixth phase, the episode which is called The Barricade.

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1: But you take me old tube.
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6: Once upon a time there was an engineer.
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18: From New York, where the American stage begins, NBC presents Best Plays, transcribed with John Chapman. Best Plays, a series of hour-length dramas selected from the outstanding successes of the New York stage. Now, John Chapman, drama critic of the New York Daily News, is here to introduce Dennis King in St. Helena by R.C. Sheriff and Gene DeCasselis. Mr. Chapman.
19: Good evening. Our best play has several distinctions. For one thing, it is an excellent biographical drama, and the modern theater doesn't get many of these. For another, its co-author, R.C. Sheriff, is the man who wrote the unforgettable play of the First World War, Journey's End. But perhaps the chief distinction of St. Helena is the fact that it was rescued, literally rescued, by Sir Winston Churchill. None of London's commercial managers would risk a production of this story of Napoleon in exile, so it was put on at a rather obscure and out-of-the-way theater called the Old Vic. It languished for a week or so, and then Winston Churchill wrote a letter to the Times of London, saying that here was a fine drama that was being neglected by intelligent playgoers. His letter was enough to turn the tide. A failure at the Old Vic became a success in London's West End, and soon afterward it was brought to Broadway, where it shared best play honors with such works as Hightower, You Can't Take It With You, and The Women. Our Napoleon this evening is Dennis King. He is being brought by his British captors to Longwood House on the island of St. Helena. And already some of his staff have arrived there, including a loyal follower, Count Montolon.
18: In the southern waters of the Atlantic Ocean, reaching well within the tropic zone, is a small island of volcanic origin called St. Helena. In December of 1815, St. Helena was preparing to receive the most distinguished guest ever to arrive there, a guest destined never to leave, His Majesty the Emperor Napoleon Bonaparte, now at the end of his brilliant career, held in detention by the British government. On the bleak, rocky island, we were quartered on a small, modest estate called Longwood. Shockingly small and shockingly modest, as His Majesty's aides, General Gourgaud, General Bertrand, and I discovered the day we arrived.
3: I tell you, it's a hovel. It's damp. I won't live in it.
20: Then you can have the room overlooking the courtyard. It's been specially got ready for you, Gourgaud.
3: That one reeks of horses.
18: I thought you liked horses.
20: Well, it's no good making things more difficult, Gourgaud. The room shelters. Got a very good floor.
3: It's not the floor. It's the smell I'm talking about.
20: Well, sleep in a tent, then. We've all got to make the best of things for the time being.
3: That's what I keep saying, but everybody's making the best of things at my expense.
20: You've done no more than anybody else.
3: I saved His Majesty from the Cossacks at Brienne.
18: Oh,
3: I have
18: those Cossacks again.
3: Yes. Oh, you can afford to be satisfied. You got here first and took the best room.
21: I'm sure my wife will sleep in the tent if General Gourgaud wants her room.
20: Gentlemen, please let's not quarrel. The Emperor may be here any moment. Meanwhile, we can arrange the table. When Madame Bertrand and I are dining, Madame will sit here and I will sit here.
3: I'm to sit on the floor, I suppose.
21: You will sit here, Gourgaud.
3: Montolo knows I'm senior to him in the military household.
21: Oh, nonsense.
20: What? I'll instruct you where guests are to sit when necessary. Monsieur Las Casas will sit here.
21: You'll never keep Las Casas down that end.
3: And you won't keep me from my rightful place. I ought to sit at the...
22: Gentlemen, the Emperor.
23: Mm-hmm. Yes. Very well. Everything seems quite well arranged. It's not the Tuileries, but we'll manage.
19: This cast?
24: It seems very small, Your Majesty.
23: Oh, it doesn't matter. I like small rooms.
20: The Admiral has asked me to show Your Majesty plans for the new house.
23: New house? Don't be absurd. It would take the English 6 months to build a new house. We shall all be back in Europe then.
20: What shall I do with the plans then?
23: Send them back. Send them back. Must be on that window, Lescar.
24: They've given you an excellent view of the harbor, Your Majesty.
23: Who are those men? Out there against that fence.
18: Oh, sentries, Your Majesty. The Admiral has ordered the house to be surrounded at dusk by sentries at 40 paces interval.
23: So the sentries are to surround the house at dusk, are they? I feel as though I'm watching savages from the South Sea Islands dancing around a prisoner they're about to devour.
3: The Admiral's even got sentries on the goat paths in the mountains.
23: He flatters me. When are we to see the last of that imbecile?
20: The new governor, Sir Hudson Lowe, is reported to have sailed from England, Your Majesty.
23: Well, let's hope he has a quick voyage. At least he's a soldier. This Admiral is nothing but a shark. What's that, Bertrand?
20: An invitation to dine with the Admiral at Plantation House tomorrow night, sir.
23: Who's it for?
20: For Your Majesty.
23: Let me see. Admiral Sir George Coburn requests the pleasure of General Bonaparte. General Bonaparte. Send this car to General Bonaparte. The last news I had of him dates from the battlefields of the pyramids. In the future, bring me no communication unless it is properly addressed to the Emperor.

0: We retired early that first night at Longwood and would have slept well into the morning of the following day had we not known that the Emperor would expect each of us to report to him early in the day. He started the morning in conference with Cipriani, his servant and friend who had been with him since Elba.
1: Where does the water come from here, Cipriani?
2: It's brought in pipes from Jamestown, Your Majesty.
1: It's much too hard for shaming. We must arrange to have rainwater collected.
2: Very good, sir.
1: See who that is, Cipriani.
3: General Gurgo, sir.
1: Ah, Gurgo. Come in, come in. You may go, Cipriani.
4: Good morning, sir.
1: What's the matter, Gurgo?
4: Nothing, Your Majesty.
1: You look sad.
4: I've reason to be. I slept badly.
1: Well, we'll find you a little wife. That's what you need, a nice little wife.
4: In the meantime, it's not easy to lead this monastic existence, sir. It's not to be wondered at that I'm ill and out of sorts. I should be happy if you still needed me to work on your memoirs. But you dictate to Las Casas now. Las Casas receives every favor. Las Casas is always with you.
1: Gurgo, I want Las Casas to be your friend.
4: He's too much of a hypocrite for me. Oh, Your Majesty must forgive me, but those are my feelings.
1: I am not interested in your feelings. I don't read hearts. I hear words, that's all.
5: You can look cheerful no matter how you feel. Don't you think that sometimes when I wake up in the night, I have my bad moments too? When I think of what I was and what I am now, a soldier must have a soul of marble, Gurgo. I could listen to the news of the death of my wife or my son without a change of feature. Later, the feelings of the man burst forth, but only when I am alone with myself.
4: Your Majesty knows I would blow my brains out for you.
5: All right. I'll keep that in mind. In the meantime, I want you all to live as a family. Now, happily. Oh, come in, Montalon. Come in.
1: Oh, how's your wife this morning?
6: Worried, sir. The little girl seems feverish.
1: Teeth, that's all it is, teeth. I told her so last night.
5: Ah, there are the horses now. Now, gentlemen, this morning we take the road to Hut's Gate, then the mountain road round the punch bowl. We can plan a different ride for each day of the week.
0: Your Majesty, I should tell you, we will not be riding alone.
1: Why not?
0: Instructions from the Admiral reached Camp Bertrand last night. An English officer is to accompany Your Majesty when he goes riding outside the Longwood boundaries.
1: So, that's the latest insult. Very well. We shall remain indoors.
4: But, sir...
5: Bring the horses back! Let the Englishman follow his own shadow.
1: We remain indoors.
4: Yes, sir.
5: Well, they're determined to force on me a martyr's crown of thorns. Let them do it. Well, Montalon, if we can't ride, we can read and write. There's plenty to do indoors. Our memoirs, the battles. We'll spend our time like this. From 9 till 12, we'll read and work at our English. From 4 till 8, we'll work on the campaigns of 1812, 1314. 8 till 10, dinner and conversation. 10 till midnight, we'll spend in the library. Yes, Montalon, we must reorganize our lives.

0: Now it is April of 1816. It is nearly 2 in the afternoon. Lunch is over, and the party is gathered in the library taking coffee.
1: Well, when are we going to see Madame Bertrand again?
2: Not for some little while, Your Majesty.
1: I don't know what's the matter with you modern women. Madame Montalon, would you believe that my mother was running about on the Corsican hills a few days before I was born?
3: Your mother had 7 children, sir. It had become second habit.
1: When are you going to follow Madame Bertrand's example? Every household should have 6 children.
3: 6, sir?
1: Yes. You've got to allow for, say, 3 to die and 3 to live. That's 2 to replace the father and mother. And 1 reserve for accidents. Guests are arriving. I'm almost looking forward to see this new governor. I never want to see the Admiral again. He's done everything in his power to humiliate us. Bertrand, you'll meet him at the door. I'll receive him in the study.

0: May I present the new governor, Sir Hudson Lowe and Admiral George Cockburn. General Marquis de Montholon.
1: Your Excellency.
0: Madame Montholon.
2: Your Excellency.
1: Madame.
0: Comte de Las Cases.
3: Your Excellency.
0: General Baron Gouraud. I've advised the Emperor that you are waiting upon him.
3: Did Your Excellency enjoy a good voyage?
1: Slow, I'm afraid. We had good weather, but only a slight wind. We were 66 days at sea.
2: We were 64. We had the advantage of you, Sir Hudson.
4: You find all long voyages average very close to the same number of days. You make it up here and lose it there, you know.
1: Really?
2: Are you a good sailor, Sir Hudson?
1: Fairly, madame. Quite fairly. You are lucky to live in this high position. You've got beautiful views all around.
2: That's just the trouble. If only we had a few trees. There's no shade up here, and the wind comes across the plain with nothing to break it.
0: Will you come this way, Sir Hudson?
1: Eh?
5: And I, sir?
0: I was instructed to announce only the governor. This way, Your Excellency.
1: You've given me happy memories to take back to England, gentlemen.
3: You've made them for yourself, Admiral.
1: I'm told that General Bonaparte intends to destroy my reputation and ruin my career.
6: If the Emperor gives a coin to a native, you think the peace of Europe is being disturbed.
1: You continually abuse me for withholding from General Bonaparte the title of Emperor. My government never acknowledged that title.
6: The Emperor is not the prisoner of your government.
3: He's not your prisoner at all.
1: Sir George, my business is quite finished here. Let us go.
5: With pleasure, sir.
1: Good afternoon, madame. Good afternoon, gentlemen.
3: Did you see how annoyed he looked?
2: He's even worse than the Admiral.
7: I wonder what happened in there. I wonder.
3: Well, my friends, I suppose you heard the news.
6: No, we've heard no news, Your Majesty.
3: You're to be put onto a boat and taken in custody to the Cape.
6: What? To the Cape?
3: Oh, unless you sign a declaration that you will remain with me here forever. Oh, Dr. O'Mara, come in, come in.
8: Have you brought me any news?
9: No, sir. I've heard nothing.
3: Nothing at all? No news of the Empress or my son?
9: No, sir. But there's a ship in the harbor.
8: Yes, I saw it come in this morning. There may be news waiting for us there.
9: It may be waiting to take friends away. I was with the governor when those declarations came back unsigned. He looked black as thunder.
3: Did you read the form of the declaration he wanted them to sign?
9: I heard, of course.
3: Worded to trick them into repudiating my title. I forbade them to sign without adding the word Emperor. He must take it in that form or not at all.
9: But it's only a word.
3: It's a word. That means everything. I was chosen emperor by the French nation and consecrated by the Pope. Tell that to your governor. Tell him, too, that I'm suffering from scurvy and my legs are swollen. Look, feel that.
9: Yes. Yes, there is a slight inflammation.
3: Well, of course there is. Have you got any pictures of the anatomy? I'd like to study them.
9: I wouldn't, sir. The pictures show you organs of the anatomy you never knew about. You feel for them in the body, and they at once begin to ache.
3: You're a good fellow, O'Mara. Oh, if only the rest of these English were like you.
9: I am an Irishman, sir.
3: Well, that's the same thing.
9: Far from it, sir.
3: Hmm? You may be right. English are a curious race, a savage race. They fear death less than we do. They often kill themselves. That, of course, is due to the damp climate. No, O'Mara, I shall not hasten my end by 1 minute. It's not that I fear death, you understand. In time of war, I've seen so many people pass rapidly from life to death that I've become familiar with it. Matter, matter, it's all matter. As a doctor, you know that.
9: All except the soul, sir.
3: The soul? Well, the soul is only matter.
9: Then, where do you fit in God, sir?
3: I am inclined not to fit him in.
9: I can't say I agree, sir. I think everything is the work of God.
3: Come in.
0: Your Majesty,
3: What is it, Bertrand?
0: Your Majesty, the governor has given us 2 hours to sign the declaration in the form laid down. He refuses to accept it with the word emperor inserted. If it is not signed and returned by midnight, we are to be placed on a ship tomorrow morning and taken to the Cape of Good Hope.
3: Gather the others in the library. I'll join you immediately. Well, my friends, it seems that this is to be our last evening together. There's a ship in harbor to take you all to the Cape. Unless you sign those forms by midnight.
1: We can't sign you. Are we to tell the world that we no longer call you emperor?
2: We can't do that, sir.
10: Well, I'll sign anything rather than dishonor myself by deserting my emperor. I've been at your majesty's side for 6 years. I followed you in your victory.
3: Yes, Gurgu, I know, but I refuse to allow any of you to bind yourselves to my fate.
10: You order me not to sign unless that form includes the title word of emperor. I shall sign because you are more to me than that. The word emperor may not be written on that paper, but it's written in my heart. Give me that paper, Bertrand. What do the rest of you say?
1: Since it's the only way to stay, yes. I'll sign too.
3: Yes, my friends, but when you deliver it to the governor, inform him that it was signed against my orders. Good night.
10: Good night, sir.
1: Good night, sir.
3: They'll stay. They'll stay.

0: For a time then, the emperor was pleased with his loyal little court. But the morning came, in November of 1817, that our little group was diminished by one. It was a fitting time for tragedy, a gray, wet, cheerless, and grim day. In the dining room at Longwood, I was working over the accounts, a task I despised, while Gourgo paced restlessly the length of the room.
1: He's been shut up in there with Lascaz for 2 hours and 20 minutes. I'm made use of and thrown aside like a bit of cast-off clothing.
0: Well, the emperor's like that.
1: The more I see of emperors, the more I think of republics. No! These eternal frogs will drive me mad.
0: It's the rain that brings them out.
1: The rain.

0: side like a bit of cast-off clothing.
1: Well, the emperors like that.
0: Hmm. The more I see of emperors, the more I think of republics. No! These eternal frogs will drive me mad.
1: It's the rain that brings them out.
0: The rain. The rain. Paris. Shops, the lights. Shall we ever see them again?
1: Oh, Dr. O'Mara.
2: How's the emperor this morning?
0: He's suffering from his liver, his legs, and his teeth.
1: Any news this morning, Doctor?
2: There's a pile of letters for you. Came in on the Newcastle. Also a box of books for the emperor. And the case with the bust of the emperor's son.
1: Have they made up their minds to let him have it yet?
2: Between ourselves, I hear they wanted to break it up to see if there were any secret letters in it.
1: Well, why wait a fortnight and keep the emperor in suspense?
2: They're frightened out of their wits about this rumor of smuggling him off the island in a dirty linen basket. Is he disengaged?
0: Of course not. Las Casas is with him. He's never out of the emperor's room nowadays. He's just here to get copy for his book. He sucks the emperor dry with his eternal questions.
2: Nothing left for you, eh?
3: Good morning, gentlemen.
2: Well, Monsieur Las Casas, plenty of stuff for the book this morning.
3: Magnificent. A completely new account of Waterloo.
0: Congratulations. I happen also to have a very good account of Waterloo.
3: Oh, out of date. The emperor has given me a completely new version. He never told you why he attacked the center and discarded his idea of turning the enemy's right wing?
0: I hope I shall never sink to selling the words my emperor has said in friendship.
2: Did he say if that tooth is still paining him?
3: Yes, yes, yes. He wants it out. He will call you.
2: I hope we have less trouble than we had with this tooth. I had to sit him on the floor to get this one out. I wonder what it would fetch in a London auction room.
1: Oh, £15 at least, I should say.
3: Oh, did he give you that?
2: Of course.
3: Could you manage to get one for me?
0: O'Mara, you promised me the next tooth.
2: I promised nothing of the sort. It's a horrible suggestion.
0: I certainly shan't sell it in the London auction room.
2: You'd get more for it in Paris.
0: Let me have that one. You can keep the one you get this morning.
2: I think not.
0: Give me the tooth. You have no right to it anyway.
4: The emperor will see the doctor.
2: Excuse me, gentlemen.
4: The emperor will see the doctor.
2: My patient is waiting.
0: O'Mara's not to be trusted. He tells the governor every word he hears. The emperor sets too much faith by O'Mara.
1: He also repeats every word the governor says.
3: The emperor knows whom he can trust and whom he cannot.
0: Oh? I'm not so sure of that. What was it you reckoned your diary would bring you, Las Casas? 100,000 francs?
3: I've no idea, General Gorgot, what financial value may be attached to my book. But I don't think I'm exaggerating when I say it is a work that will go down to history as the basis of all future biographies.
5: Good morning, Monsieur Las Casas. I would like a word with you.
3: Well, Captain Nichols.
5: You have a servant, James Scott.
3: I do.
5: Is being detained by the governor for trying to smuggle a secret letter of complaint to Europe. You know that orders decree that all correspondence for Europe shall pass through the governor.
3: I do. Yes, but in this particular
5: instance... Monsieur Las Casas, in the name of the governor of St. Helena, I arrest you.
3: What? Oh, look here. What does this mean exactly?
5: It means that you'll be transported to Europe.
3: Oh, but my books, my diaries, they're my private property. I must have those.
5: Your property will be respected. But to avoid the circulation of mischievous reports in Europe, the governor orders that your journals must be confiscated.
3: You can't take my books. They're mine.
5: I am sorry, monsieur.
3: Then I won't go either. You can't...
5: Take him! Come on!
3: You can't! It's scandalous! Those books are worth a fortune. You
5: take
3: just
5: him.
3: Let me have them. Move along. Go.
5: You have no right to...
3: Take him along, guards.
6: No. Montalon, get the emperor. Help me. Oh, take care of my notebook. And then dump the devil you have to my diary.
5: Come on.
6: Don't let him. Oh,
7: what?
8: What is it?
1: Las Casas, arrested.
8: Good Lord, why?
0: He was smuggling papers through to Europe.
8: What will the emperor do?
0: Who's going to tell him?
2: No one will need to tell him. He knows. He looked through the window and saw him being carried off.
8: He saw? Why doesn't he do something?
2: What could he do, madame?
1: After Las Casas was deported from St. Helena, the emperor began dictating.

0: memoirs to Gourgaud, who fretted as much about the increased demands made on his time as he had complained in the past about how little work he was given. A few weeks after Lascars was sent away, Gourgaud and the Emperor were at work on the terrace while waiting for the statue of His Majesty's son to be delivered.
1: Gourgaud, what can be keeping Cipriani? He should be here with a bus by now.
2: He's on his way from Bertrand's house with it now, sir.
1: Bertrand? Why must that man always take the virginity out of my news?
2: Well, shall we go on with the dictation, sir?
1: Yes, of course. Come to work. Now, where did we got to?
2: If I am accused of despotism, they can claim that dictatorship was necessary in the circumstances. I closed up the chasm of anarchy. I cleansed the revolution from the filth that had accumulated. I stabilized thrones.
1: Did I say that?
2: Yes, sir.
1: It verges on the mountebank. That isn't how I put it in the notes I made during the night, is it?
2: Well, no,
1: Can't you read it?
2: Not very well, sir.
1: Well, why can everybody read my writing except you? It's quite clear. Oh, well, let it stand as it is for the moment. Oh, my fame won't rest on my 40 victorious battles, Gourgaud. Waterloo will wipe out the memory of all those victories.
2: Oh, never, sir.
1: Yes. The last act makes one forget the first. But what will never pass away is my book of laws, my code, the harbors of Antwerp and Flushing. Put that down. With room for the largest fleet in the world, the port of Venice, the revival of the weaving mills of Lyon, the water supply of Paris, the Louvre, the setting up of new industries. Those are the monuments that will defy calumny. Yet when I close my eyes, all my mistakes parade before me like figures in a nightmare. With 20,000 men less, I ought to have won at Waterloo. Ah, Cipriani.
3: The burst is still case, sir. I'll take it out back and open it there.
1: No. Place it on that chair. Now, carefully. That's right. No. Get me a chisel and a hammer. Come on, quickly.
3: At once, Your Majesty.
1: It arrived 3 weeks ago. For 3 weeks, the governor's kept me in suspense deliberately, telling everybody on the island he was going to smash it.
2: Only because he thought there was a message hidden in it. To do him justice, I don't think he really...
1: If I said the governor was a good man, you would say he was a bad one, Gourgaud. If I remarked that the sun was shining, you would say it was dark.
2: Yes, my great fault is...
1: That you always say what you think. Now, where's that hammer and chisel?
3: Here they are, sir. Shall I open it?
1: No. I'll open it. Hold this end of the box. Who's out there?
3: Governor, sir. He's with Bertrand.
1: How dare that man raise his voice near me?
4: Your Majesty, I beg your pardon. The governor, sir. He asked for an urgent interview with you.
1: I don't want to see him. You know that perfectly well.
5: I'm sorry, General, but the conduct of Count Bertrand makes it necessary for me to see you.
1: Well, Governor.
5: Instructions have come from my government concerning the expenses of your establishment. I wanted to discuss this with you personally so that I could make agreeable arrangements. I've come here on 4 occasions, and each time Count Bertrand has informed me that you were in your bath.
1: I had one directly I heard you were coming.
5: The expenses of this house in 12 months reached £17,000. An impossible figure. My government has fixed the allowance at £8,000. On my own responsibility, I'm prepared to raise this, providing...
1: Discuss these details with my cook.
5: I must discuss them with you if I am to do anything to make your situation more agreeable.
1: We've had nothing but trivial, humiliating annoyances since you arrived here.
5: I didn't come here to be insulted. It's your policy to get false stories back to Europe. But my government is fully aware of your schemes and will attach no importance to them whatever. Good morning.
1: Bertrand, never let me see that man again, you hear? He brings out the very worst in me. He makes me say and do things I'm ashamed of. I never would have permitted myself such a scene in France. Never.
6: I'm sorry, sir. He took me by surprise.
1: Very well. Now open the case, Cipriani, and let's forget that man. Oh, no, careful. Here.
7: all this rubbish will go. Lift that board out of the way. No. I will lift it out.
1: He's very much like you, sir.
6: No. He's like his mother. Look at that face. A man would have to be a monster to harm a face like that. If Flo had destroyed it, I would have raised such a storm that every mother in England would have execrated his name.
2: But, sir, he did not destroy it.
6: To have a son like that and not be able to see him, guide him. Caged up in Vienna like an animal. And to think I spared that city 3 times.

0: In a moment, Act Two of St. Helena, starring Dennis King. This is NBC, the National Broadcasting Company. Now, Act Two of the Best Plays production of St. Helena, starring Dennis King.
1: Of all of us in our little party, Gogo seemed to suffer most from the confinement and lack of activity. Often I had to exercise the most extreme restraint to prevent violence flaring up between him and myself, with whom he had replaced Las Casas as the source of his imagined persecution. It was after the New Year's Eve party in 1817 that the Emperor spoke to him.
2: Gogo, what is this nonsense about a duel between you and Montholon?
3: There has been no duel yet.
2: How are we to live together unless we forget our trivial quarrel?
3: Oh, it's no use. Your Majesty knows how wretched I am. I'm not well either. I've had a pain in my stomach for days.
2: Oh, that's nothing. I've got a pain in my stomach, too. Have a cold rub down. It'll do you good. Is everything all right with Montholon now?
3: No, sir. And it never will be.
2: Rubbish, rubbish, rubbish. Now, come and sit down. Nothing interrupts a tragic scene more effectively than sitting down.
3: Your Majesty always laughs at me.
2: Only when you behave like a child. You knew when you followed me here the things you'd have to face.
3: I knew the hardships, but I can't face them without Your Majesty's friendship.
2: But that's not enough for you. You want more than that. You want to be my familiar, my equal.
3: No, Your Majesty.
2: I accept that from nobody. You've made my life a burden here with your continual jealousy. You hated Las Casas because I found pleasure in his conversation. You hate O'Mara because, as my doctor, I allow him into my room. You hate Bertrand. Now you hate Montholon.
3: I hate his wife more than I hate him.
2: Oh, why?
3: Because she has stolen the regard you had for me. Because...
2: Oh, be quiet. That's enough. What a child you are. Do you expect me to send you love letters?
3: No.
2: Come on, Gurugo. You've got lots to be thankful for. You're young. Your whole life's ahead of you.
3: Time is passing, sir. I'm 35. I see Bertrand surrounded by his family. I see Montholon, my own age, with a wife and son. What have I got? For 3 weeks now, Your Majesty's never even sent for me. At dinner, you ignore me.
2: Because if I sent for you, you do nothing but argue and contradict.
3: Because I'm the only one of all your staff.
2: I know, the only one who's frank and honest. Why is it that the others can always think of something pleasant to say?
3: Because they say the rest behind your back.
2: What do I care what people say behind my back? I defy any man to deceive me. He can never be as bad as I imagine him.
3: I sacrificed everything to follow you. And yet, you suggest to Bertrand that if I were to commit suicide, it would arouse sympathy in Europe.
2: Are you mad, sir?
3: Well, it's the truth. My dead body is all that would be of any value.
2: It's of no value, living or dead. You're afraid of this life because you're a coward. And cowards are of no use to me.
3: By God, then I'll go.
2: Yes, go. I owe you nothing for following me here. If you'd stayed in France, you would have been hanged. Sometimes I think it would be best if you all went, a whole lot of you. Oh, you're a wretched lot. So many funeral mutes.
3: Sir!
2: Oh, I'll stay here alone.
3: I...
2: Gurgo, Majesty. Gurgo, write me a letter saying that you're ill. I will endorse it and send it to the governor. I shall miss you, Gurgo, but you're right. It's useless for you to stay. We shall meet again in another world. Goodbye, Gurgo. Leave me now.
3: Accept my farewell, sir, and my wishes for your happiness. When thinking of me, sometimes may Your Majesty say, he at least had a good heart.
1: The longer our stay on St. Helena lasted, the less we seemed to have the confidence of our British custodians. After a rumor was circulated that the Emperor was seeking an escape from the island, we received almost daily visits from the governor or his officers trying to determine that the Emperor was still present. Finally, the point was reached where we seldom even received them when they called.
4: Yes, sir? Would you advise General Bonaparte that Governor Lowe and Captain Nichols are here and that I wish to see him? I have important communications to make to him.
5: The Emperor has had a bad night. He is at present in his bath. He orders me to tell all callers that the dead do not receive visitors.
4: Nonsense. If he's so ill, why did he refuse to see Dr. Verling?
5: The Emperor declines to see any but Dr. O'Mara.
4: Dr. O'Mara's duties with General Bonaparte are at an end. He sails for England tomorrow. I wish to see the General to explain the nature of some orders I've received.
5: The Emperor's in his bath.
4: We will wait.
5: The Emperor will be in his bath for 2 or 3 hours.
4: Come on, Nichols. I'm sick of this farce. You will return every half hour until you can report that you've seen General Bonaparte. If he hasn't been seen by this time tomorrow, I shall take other measures.
6: Gone?
5: Yes, but he's furious.
6: Excellent. It will increase his blood pressure.
5: What? Mm-hmm. Back already? Shall I answer it, sir?
6: Yes, you disposed of him nicely before. Go ahead.
5: Oh, Dr. O'Mara.
6: Hello, O'Mara. You've just missed Hudson Lowe. We've had another of his charming visits.
7: I know. I saw him leaving. How is the Emperor Cipriani?
5: The Emperor suffered a lot with the pain in his side last night. We missed you, sir.
7: What's he been doing for it?
5: Nothing. He won't see Dr. Verling. He's gone back to fasting. Well, I must say goodbye, Doctor. It'll be dark in a minute. I must light the Emperor's lamps and let him know the coast is clear.
7: Goodbye, Cipriani.
6: So, he won't see Dr. Verling? No, he won't see any English doctor unless he's attached to him under his own conditions, as you were. Some Corsican doctor is being sent out by his mother, but he can't be here for months. Can't you possibly stay for a bit? Surely the governor won't object.
7: The governor won't let me stay on this island another day.
6: But you've done nothing wrong.
7: That's not his opinion. If I don't report every word I hear in the Emperor's rooms, the governor considers I'm taking the Emperor's side against him. He's practically told me I was a spy.
6: O'Mara, is the Emperor really ill?
7: How do you mean, really ill?
6: Well, I mean it's difficult to know if he really is.
7: There is no doubt he's got an affliction of the liver.
6: Serious?
7: It might be, without constant care. You're not looking too well yourself, Montalon.
6: This constant pain in the chest. I can't stand this life any longer. Nor can my wife. But how can we possibly ask to go when the Bertrands worry him every day to let them go, too?
7: Well, somebody's got to stay. I hear a priest is coming out with the Corsican doctor.
6: Yes, yes. Perhaps when the priest and the doctor arrive, we may be allowed to go, too. It's 4 years now since we've seen our 2 eldest children.
7: Well, it's getting dark. I must hurry. Convey my respects to your wife. We sail at dawn.
6: Lucky man. Come, I'll announce you to the Emperor. It was not until September of the following year that the priest and the doctor sent by the Emperor's mother arrived on St. Helena. General Bertrand went to the boat to meet them, and the Emperor waited in the little bedroom, which he very seldom left now.
8: Our guests have arrived, sir. They're waiting. The doctor understands that no reports on my health are to be shown the governor until they've been passed by me.
9: I've made it quite clear to him, sir.
8: You are positive the English had no part in the choice?
9: Quite, sir. They sanctioned it, that's all.
8: All right. I'll see them now. The priest first.
10: Come in, Father. Come in.
9: The Abbe Vignali.
11: Your Majesty.
8: What's your name?
11: Angel Paul Vignali, Your Majesty.
8: Angel Paul. You're a native of Marsaglia, I'm told.
11: Yes, Your Majesty.
8: And you studied medicine too? Where?
11: At Rome, Your Majesty.
8: Have you actually practiced medicine?
11: No, Your Majesty.
8: Ah, you haven't. You understand your services will be entirely ecclesiastical. You will not try your medical skill on anybody here.
11: No, Your Majesty.
8: Tell me, did you see anyone of importance when you passed through London?
11: I don't know. I don't think so.
8: You don't think so? I see. Are your parents alive?
11: Yes, Your Majesty.
8: Well, didn't you mind leaving them to come out all this way?
11: Yes. No, Your Majesty.
8: Why did you come here? You probably don't know.
11: No.
8: Well, you won't find life easy here. We must all try and make the best of each other. You may go now.
6: We'll meet at Mass tomorrow.
11: Yes, Your Majesty.
2: Oh, Bertrand, is the doctor any better, or is he stupid, too?
9: Well, sir, he's different.
2: Show him in. Let's get it over.
9: Will you come in, Doctor? Dr. Antomachi.
2: So this is Dr. Antomachi, eh? Come in, Doctor. Let me have a look at you.
4: Your Majesty?
2: Stand where I can see you by the light. You are a Corsican? A brigand of a doctor, eh?
4: Yes, Your Majesty.
2: When were you last in Corsica?
4: 2 years ago, sir.
2: How old are you?
4: About 30.
2: About 30. Don't you know your age?
4: 30, Your Majesty.
2: You studied medicine at Pisa?
4: I commenced my studies at Leghorn, then Pisa. I was received as doctor in medicine and philosophy at the University of Pisa, March 1808. I afterwards went to Florence, where I applied myself to anatomical researches and was appointed...
2: Yes, we all know that. We've read your history. What made you forsake your employment to share my exile on this rock?
4: Neither gold nor favors, Your Majesty. I have set no price on my services. I have stipulated no...
2: Yes. Now answer my question simply.
4: It was proposed to me, Your Majesty.
2: Ah.
4: I desire no reward. I just accepted the honor.
2: You might not have suited me. I might have sent you back. What then?
4: Well,
2: neither my mother nor Cardinal Fesch had written to me informing me of your departure. I warn you, I distrusted every individual of your expedition until...
4: That accounts for the Marshal's daily cross-examinations. I admit,
2: I am talking, sir.
4: Your Majesty, I beg your pardon.
2: You know that I am not sympathetic towards doctors. What good is a doctor to a starving man when all he needs is a loaf of bread? Exercise is what I needed. The English made that impossible for me. It's resulted in the chronic affection of the liver and of the heart.
4: Will you allow me to take your pulse, sir?
2: No, later. Besides, my pulse wouldn't tell you anything. I've never heard of my own heart beating. I've often wondered if I had one.
4: There are other ways of getting the exercise Your Majesty needs.
2: Would you have me turn somersaults in my bedroom?
4: No, sir. But there are games, exercises. My father added years to his life by digging up his lines every morning.
2: Yes, that's an idea. We might start digging our graves. That'll be all for the present. You'll need philosophy and resignation to live here, Doctor. You're too young to have either.
4: I think Your Majesty will find...
2: You may go.
4: Your Majesty.
2: Well, Bertrand, these are the men we've been waiting for all these months. A sorry lot, eh? Was I rough with him, the doctor?
9: I think you were very patient, sir, considering.
2: A charming pair. A cretin and a lout. And these are the men who have come to take the place of Lascaz, O'Mara, even poor Gourgaud. We didn't realize how fortunate we were. Well, misfortune has its good side. It teaches us the truth. Resignation. That is the dominion of reason. The real triumph of the soul.
9: It is indeed, sir.
2: He recommends exercises. He suggests we dig the earth.
9: I don't think it would suit me, sir.
2: I wonder, could one make... some sort of garden here.
9: Oh, I doubt it, sir. Look at the trouble my wife had with these miserable little shrubs.
2: Yes, but she did grow a few shrubs. We might do the same, more. No, why not? We could have a lawn down there in front of the windows. An avenue up to the porch. You see what I mean? Come here to the window. Now, look. There, you see. And then perhaps an orchard down there.
9: An orchard?
2: Well, why not? An orchard down there, a fountain in that corner, a vegetable garden round there. We might even grow oranges.
1: We did not grow oranges, but we did receive from Corsica some slips of orange trees. These we transplanted almost daily, each time the emperor found a more choice spot. For a while, the garden occupied our time, and at the emperor's insistence, we would take up our duties as gardeners each morning at 6:30. Cipriani was usually the only one of us to arrive on time.
12: Cipriani! Now, where is everybody?
13: I'm sorry, sir. I had no idea Your Majesty had written.
12: It's 6:30. Where are they all?
13: My watch says only 5:15.
12: Well, it's so then. They must have heard the bell. We're waiting the better part of the day. Look here. Huh? Look at that.
13: What's wrong, sir?
12: Wrong? Can't you see? The seeds I set yesterday all scratched up again. I told Navarez that if he let those chickens of his out again, I'd... Get my gun, Cipriani.
13: Yes, Your Majesty.
12: Oh, and my spade, too.
13: Yes, Your Majesty.
14: Good morning, Your Majesty.
12: Come along, Burton, come along. Now, where's your wife?
14: In bed, Your Majesty. Her back's too stiff to let her move. I'm afraid she overdid it yesterday. That rake's too heavy for her, sir.
12: Ah, Montalon. Now, you're late.
1: I came to ask if you would excuse me this morning, sir. I ought to stay indoors. I've got a temperature again. I got very hot lifting that turf yesterday, and... Well, then the wetting you gave me with the hose pipe, sir.
12: Oh, nonsense, sir. Good perspiration's all you need. Look here, it's disgraceful. My seed, I spent an hour setting them, and then the Vera's chicken scratched them up again.
13: Here's your gun, sir.
12: Ah, thank you, Cipriani. Now then, I want everybody. Come on, gather around. Come here. Now, I thought of a new plan in the night. I want to reorganize the whole garden. Those fruit trees are too exposed down there. We'll have them up and plant them around my bedroom window.
14: But we only moved them yesterday, sir. They'd be moved twice in a week, and there's fruit on them.
12: I know what I'm doing. You can move peach trees any time. Now, Cipriani, you're good at digging. You make the holes.
13: In the lawn, sir?
12: No. We'll have the lawn over there instead. It's a much better place for it. Montalon, Bertrand, can move the turf. We'll break for 30 minutes at 9:00 for a cup of coffee. Digging's the... finest exercise in the world after riding. Don't you feel better for it, Bertrand?
14: Much better, sir.
12: Here they come. 3 of them.
14: Who, sir?
12: Chickens. Hey there, Montalon. Stand away there. Now look out. That'll teach them to scratch my seed. Not a bad shot, eh, Bertrand?
13: What shall we do with the chickens, Your Majesty?
12: Have them for dinner.
13: Very good, sir.
12: Bertrand, here, give me your hand.
14: Oh, what is it, sir?
12: Nothing. It will pass a momentary faintness.
14: Oh, sit here, sir.
12: Yes, that'll do.
14: Are you all right, sir?
12: It's nothing. Do you remember the goldfish at Malmaison, Bertrand?
14: Oh, I do, sir.
12: We might have a pond and some goldfish here.
14: I'll make inquiries in Jamestown, sir.
12: Listen.
14: I didn't hear anything, sir.
12: I thought I heard the sound of a bell.
14: A bell? No, sir, I didn't hear it.
12: A sound came into my head just then, like the ringing of a bell. I shall be hearing voices, Nick, like Joan of Arc. I miss the sound of bells here. My first memories of childhood were the bell that rang in the village round home. Sometimes when I was walking with my courtiers at Saint-Cloud, and they thought I was planning new campaign, I was just allowing the sound of a bell to take me back to Corsica. All those early days and peaceful dreams. I'd like to write a history of Corsica. Someday I'd like to write a history of
1: Corsica. Sir, I wanted to ask...
14: Better. He's fallen asleep.
1: Perhaps we should wake him.
14: No. Let him rest. I do not think he sleeps at night. Let him rest while he can.
1: The The garden was abandoned after a while because the emperor was confined more and more to his bed, with some sickness that seemed to be growing inside him. One Sunday evening in 1821, he was in his room. Bertrand was attending him.
14: Sir, Vignale's outside. Will you see him?
2: For a moment only, then I want to see Montalon.
14: Will you come in, Father?
15: Good evening, Your Majesty. Is Your Majesty better?
2: Yes, Vignale, yes. I shall have a word with you later. I'll send for you.
15: Does Your Majesty know that a comet was seen in the sky early this morning?
2: A what?
15: A comet.
2: A comet?
15: They say it's a happy omen, sir.
2: Do they? I'm sorry that I missed it, Vignale.
15: It may be visible again tonight, sir.
2: Good, then I may see it after all. Thank you, Vignale. You go now. I'll send for you later. I want to speak to Montalon. Send him to me.
15: Yes, Your Majesty.
2: He's so devoted, it's difficult not to hurt his feelings. Bertrand, have you heard anything about this comet?
9: I didn't see it, sir, but several of the others did.
2: The comet was seen in the sky when Caesar died. When I was a young man, I used to think, I'll flash like a meteor across the sky, and only my passage will be remembered. This pain.
9: Will Your Majesty try some of this lemonade?
2: Yes.
9: Here you are, sir.
2: It's got a strange smell. Are you conspiring with that beast, Antomarchy, again to make me swallow his poison? Because if you are, I'll slice the lot of you! Every mouthful of that stuff of his has given me hours of suffering. I haven't got much further to go now, Bertrand.
9: Sir.
2: Oh, my son, if there were only more like you. What time is it?
15: 6 o'clock, sir.
2: 6 o'clock. Have the books arrived?
9: They ought to be here, sir. I'll attend to it.
1: Your Majesty?
2: Oh, come in, Montalon. Come in. I would like to add a paragraph to the will.
1: Yes, sir.
2: There's some paper there on the desk.
1: When you're ready, sir.
2: I want to add to the fourth codicil, item 5. Have you got it there?
1: Yes, sir.
2: Good. My son should not think of avenging my death. He should profit by it. The aim of all his efforts should be to reign by peace. To do my work all over again would be to suppose that I had done nothing. I was obliged to daunt Europe by arms. The way to convince her today is by reason. It is my wish that he will study history well and ponder on it, for there alone he will learn the true philosophy. Have you got all that?
1: Yes, sir.
2: What paragraph follows?
1: It is my wish that my ashes repose on the banks of the Seine in the midst of the French people I have loved so well.
2: Yes. And now, after paragraph 47, insert. I demand that a post-mortem should be made after my death. I think the billiard room is the best place for the post-mortem. They can make use of the table. There's plenty of room and it's light in there.
1: Sir, you talk as though your career lay 300 years behind you. How can we tell what will happen? You're better today than you were yesterday.
2: No man can escape his fate, Montalon.
12: It's written in the stars that I am to die here. Well, perhaps it's just as well. In America, I should have been assassinated. It's a free country, or worse still, I might have been forgotten. No. This martyrdom may save my dynasty. Have those books arrived yet?
6: Yes, I brought them with me, sir. I think you'll be pleased. The Hannibal was amongst them.
12: Oh, we've been crying for that book for the last 6 months. Have you heard about the comet, Montholon?
6: Yes, sir, but they say it wasn't a comet. It was a meteor.
12: Who said that?
6: Well, the Admiral, sir, and the people at the observatory.
12: Oh, well, we shall have to die without a comet.
6: Your Majesty.
12: Montholon, put my feet up. Thank you. Yes. Oh, I'm tired. I've always despised my bed, yet now I would not exchange it for a throne. Sit down, Montholon.
6: Thank you, sir.
12: What time is it?
6: 6:10, sir.
12: Have you got that book on the wars of Hannibal?
6: Right here, sir.
12: War is a simple art, you know, Montholon. Like everything beautiful. I used to argue with myself for hours concerning the plan of a battle, magnifying every incident, every danger. When I appeared the most calm, I was vibrating with the greatest excitement, like a girl about to have a baby. Taking it all in all. What a ballad my life has been. Montholon, read to me from the Hannibal.
1: The Wars of Hannibal occupy a page in history that has no counterpart in antiquity. Hannibal was educated by his father in the art of war. A father to whom hatred of the Romans was a sacred tradition.

0: have just heard the Best Plays production of St. Helena, starring Dennis King. And here once more is your host, drama critic John Chapman.
1: I think this is a brilliant and fascinating play, and I wish we had more like it. More biographies on the Broadway stage today. The gaps are too long between an Abraham Lincoln, a Pasteur, a Victoria Regina, and a magnificent Yankee. Our thanks to Dennis King and his fellow players for bringing St. Helena to us. Next week, our best play will be Tennessee Williams' Summer and Smoke, a drama with an interesting history. It was a comparative failure on Broadway, and later an enormous success in an arena theater in Greenwich Village, thanks largely to the playing of an unknown young actress, Geraldine Page. Miss Page will be with us in Summer and Smoke next week. This is Chapman saying goodbye until then.
0: St. Helena was transcribed and adapted for radio by Earl Hamner. Heard in the cast were Alexander Scourby as Montalon, Horace Bram as Bertrand, Philip Bournouf as Gorgot, Guy Spall as Las Casas, Ralph Bell as Dr. Antomarchi, Lester Fletcher as the Abbey, Guy Rep as Cipriani, June Field as Countess Montalon, John Stanley as Sir Hudson Lowe, Ronald Long as Sir George Coburn, Ivor Francis as Captain Nichols, and Edwin Jerome as Dr. O'Mara. Best Plays is an NBC production supervised by William Welch and directed by Edward King. Your announcer is Fred Collins.
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5: Look, duckling, forget this famous stuff. That's what's wrong with all you kids. You want everything. How about wanting nothing? A girl who doesn't want to be a movie star, who doesn't want a husband, who doesn't want money. You'll set a new standard for American women. A girl who doesn't want anything. And I'll be your agent for free.

0: With a moment from Let Me Do the Talking by Richard Malan, we invite you to Studio One, a full hour of dramatic entertainment from radio's most celebrated playhouse. And now to introduce tonight's great story, here is the director of Studio One, Fletcher Markle.
1: Just for a moment, let me do the talking about Richard Malan's new novel of the same name, which is tonight's story. It's a behind-the-scenes, inside-the-agent portrait of the literary business, air-conditioned for Studio One by Vincent McConnor, and its main concern is a young man who came to be known as the Agent Gabriel. However, Mr. Charles Gabriel Batchelor, who moves with the speed of light through publishing and promotional circles, is better off introducing himself, and you'll hear from him in just a moment. Mr. John Garfield, who is the first of a series of Hollywood stars to appear on Studio One, and who is impersonating the Agent Gabriel tonight, needs no introduction whatsoever. All the way from his first appearances with Broadway's Group Theater to his current appearances in the films Body and Soul and Gentleman's Agreement, Mr. Garfield's distinctive talents have been self-explanatory. Principally involved also tonight are Mercedes McCambridge as Bridget, Hedley Rennie as Nathaniel, and Raymond Edward Johnson as Drew Dorfield. Please to begin.
0: John Garfield stars in Fletcher Markle's production of Let Me Do the Talking by Richard Malan.

0: And you think 125 grand is enough for Termaline?
1: Now look, Gabriel, we...
0: Wait a minute, let me do the talking. Hemingway got 150 for his last one, and that was when prices were lower.
1: But Gabriel...
0: This book is today's number one bestseller today, not 10 years ago.
1: All right, Gabriel, what's your price?
0: I'm not setting a price yet. What's your offer?
1: I have to check with the Hollywood office and phone you back.
0: You do that.
2: Mr. Gabriel, it's 6:30.
0: I know, Sarah. Where's that contract for Doubleday?
2: Here it is. Just finished typing it.
0: Tuck it in my briefcase, will you? I'll check it over in bed tonight.
2: What about all these manuscripts?
0: Put them in, too.
2: Well, what'll I do with this one by Miss Folger?
0: Which one is that?
2: The lady from Colorado Springs who writes about life and love in old New England.
0: Oh, yes, that. Send it back to her with a letter. Keep on writing, but write about things she knows about. If she's ever in New York, which I trust is most unlikely, tell her to drop in and have a chat with me and scribble. You know what to tell her.
2: You're going straight to Mr. Dorfield's party?
0: As the crow flies. Am I light now? Where's my hat?
2: Which hat do you want tonight, your Homburg or the light gray?
0: My mood is one of disinterested detachment.
2: Oh, that's the brown felt.
0: Right, the brown felt.
2: Here you are.
0: May I go now?
2: Good night, Mr. Gabriel.
0: Good night, duckling.
2: Excuse me.
0: Well, hello. You know, this is why I like parties.
2: Why?
0: Sometimes, well, something always happens. Somebody has a fight, or somebody spills information that I've been trying to find out, or I meet somebody like you. What was it you wanted to ask me?
3: Could you tell me, over there, isn't that Mr. Dorfield, the novelist?
0: Drew Dorfield in the flesh. Don't tell me you want his autograph.
3: I just wanted to know if it was he.
0: Drew Dorfield, author of the nation's top bestseller, Termaline. Have you read it?
3: Not yet.
0: There are probably only two people in this crowd who have read it, the author and me. I've read it because I'm his agent. What'd you say your name is?
3: Barbara Jean Mudge.
0: Barbara Jean Mudge. And you're from Middletown, Ohio?
3: Galena, Illinois.
0: That's what I said.
4: Well, everybody having a good time? Oh, here you are, Gabriel. I've got to talk to you.
0: Hello, Drew. This young lady wants to know if it's really you.
4: Of course it's me. Leave it to Agent Gabriel to find the prettiest girl in the entire room.
3: Thank you.
4: Look, Gabriel, I've got to make like a host for another 10 minutes. Why don't you two go someplace quiet? How about that Russian restaurant next door? I'll join you there.
0: Shall we do that, duckling?
3: If you wish.
4: Good. Meet you in 10 minutes.
0: What'd you say your name is?
3: Barbara Jean.
0: Mudge, I remember.
3: Why do we take this cab? I thought Mr. Dorfield said he'd meet us someplace next door.
0: You'd be very foolish to do what Mr. Dorfield says. Drew's my client, but he's not a man to be trusted, not with a girl.
3: No?
0: He's married and has 4 children, one of them about your age. Dorfield's old enough not to want to treat you like a father or a brother. You say you're from Middletown, Ohio?
3: Galena, Illinois.
0: And you're in New York because you want to be an actress.
3: How did you know?
0: I always know. In fact, I could tell you quite a lot about yourself. You live in a quiet hotel for women only.
3: The Three Arts Club.
0: When somebody takes you to 21 or to the store club, you write home about it. But more often, you eat at a cafeteria alone. Am I boring you?
3: Oh, no.
0: I'm glad to hear that, duckling. It's wonderful to talk to a girl who listens. Here we are. My favorite hideaway, Joe and Rosita's Romance and Ravioli. How's your diet, Greg?
3: It has little pieces of ice in it.
0: That's the way it's supposed to be. We'll order food later. Promosquito and melon and maybe some veal chops Parmigiano.
3: I don't even know what they are.
0: Well, it's about time you did.
3: What about Mr. Dorfield? Won't he be worried when he can't find us?
0: Who cares? Playing tricks on Drew Dorfield is one of life's little compensations. Harmless tricks, of course.
3: You said you're Mr. Dorfield's agent.
0: That's right.
3: Never knew a literary agent. What do you do?
0: Well, never ask a man to tell you about his business.
3: I'm sorry.
0: Suppose he's a broker or a stamp collector. You'd let yourself in for a half hour of boredom. Did someone advise you to ask that question of a man?
3: No. Why?
0: I just wanted to be sure. For a moment, I thought you were going to pull that one about I must meet such interesting people in my work. I'm glad you didn't say that. I'm glad that I'm entirely a new thing to you.
3: Oh.
0: Are you sure you want to know what a literary agent does? You're not just trying to intrigue me.
3: Who's that man?
0: What man?
3: Near the bar, he's been watching us ever since we came in.
0: Oh, that wolf. Hello, Tony. That's Anthony Code, one of my clients. Used to be a foreign correspondent. Now he talks on the radio and writes a book every year.
3: I've heard of him.
0: Barbara Jean Mudge of Chillicothe, Ohio. I've heard of, has heard of Anthony Code. But has she read any of his books?
3: No, I haven't.
0: Publicity has made Anthony Code famous. Publicity, nothing else. He's a celebrity, and so Barbara Jean Mudge of Chillicothe, Ohio would like to meet him.
3: You keep saying I'm from Ohio. I'm from Illinois.
0: I beg your pardon. Don't tell me you're from Chicago, Illinois. You're not feverish enough.
3: Galena, Illinois.
0: Barbara Jean, are you happy in your career?
3: Well, I...
0: Is there anything that could be done for you by one who knows everybody who has some influence?
3: Well, I don't...
0: Are you in love? Do you want to be in love? And what are you doing at Drew Dorfield's party?
3: Oh, well, I just happened to be passing.
0: Passing where?
3: In the hall.
0: In the hall?
3: I would go to a dramatic school on the same floor. I was on my way home and a crowd of people got off the elevator and sort of swept me into Mr. Dorfield's studio.
0: You know what, Barbara Jean Mudge?
3: What?
0: I like you.
3: I'm glad.
0: I'm going to be your agent. For free, too. No commission, just for love. Let me see now. What would you like to be? A glamour girl? Researcher for Time Magazine? Or would you rather be a fashion scout?
3: I want to be an actress.
0: Of course, I forgot.
3: Like Helen Hayes, if it's not asking too much.
0: I don't think you'll be Helen Hayes for a long time, though.
3: Oh, I don't expect to be famous immediately.
0: I'm glad to hear it. You know, there are two things wrong with you.
3: Yes?
0: First, you don't really care whether you're an actress or not.
3: But I do.
0: You just want to be famous. That's all, famous. Well, that's easy. Take a gun and shoot me. Or go over and sit on Tony Coe's lap. You'll be famous. Look, Duckling, forget this famous stuff. That's what's wrong with all you kids. You want everything. How about wanting nothing? That's it. What a beautiful idea. The girl who doesn't want to be a movie star, doesn't want a husband, doesn't want any money. You'll set a new standard for American women. The girl who doesn't want anything.
3: I want to be an actress.
0: Oh, yeah, so you said.
3: What's the other thing?
0: The other thing?
3: You said there were two things wrong with me.
0: The other way is the way you look.
3: What's wrong with the way I look?
0: Well, you're just young, flat, insipid, colorless, no personality or character, nothing but beauty.
3: Is that bad?
0: Bad. Did you know beautiful girls have a harder time than ugly girls?
3: Do they?
0: Men don't marry beauty. They're afraid of it. Think it's too expensive, too troublesome. We've got to tone your beauty down, more like Dorothy McGuire. Scruffy shoes, moppy hair, any old rag for a dress, no makeup. A hat that's been gnawed for 3 days by a dog.
3: I think maybe I have to go.
0: But what about dinner?
3: It's getting late.
0: Look, Duckling, don't worry about Gabriel. I talk wild, but I mean well. We'll have taxi, no passes, no tricks at all. And you'll save the dollar you were to spend for dinner.
3: 80 cents. All right. I'll stay.
5: How are you, Gabriel?
0: Hello, Tony. Like you to meet Bridget.
5: Hi, Bridget.
3: Hello.
5: Bridget what?
0: Just Bridget. Haven't you heard about her?
5: Not yet, but from the look of her, I expect to. And I'll be listening.
0: You do that.
3: Why did you call me Bridget?
0: Bridget's your name, that's why. I change everybody's name. Now then, Bridget, I know a guy who's trying to become a big-time model agent. Monty Emmerich. All he needs is one really standout girl. Do you follow me?
3: I think so.
0: Bridget. Bridget, do you approve of me? Do you like me perhaps a little? Are you having any fun?
3: I'm having a fine time. Only...
0: Only what?
3: I'm hungry.
0: Well, why didn't you say so, Duckling? Let's eat. Let's eat.
2: Mr. Gabriel's office. No, I'm sorry. Mr. Gabriel isn't in at the moment. This is his secretary. Yes, I'll have him call Mr. Truesdale. Thank you.
0: Morning, Sarah.
2: Good afternoon, Mr. Gabriel.
0: No cracks. I overslept.
2: Mr. Dorfield's phoned 3 times. Said you ducked out on his party, and will you call him right away?
0: Remind me to phone him later. Anything else?
2: Collier's called about that short story. And did you notice a blonde young man sitting in the outside office? He says that his father...
0: Before I forget, phone Monty Emmerich. I found a girl I want him to look at. Fix an appointment for tomorrow. Tell him I'll bring her myself.
2: Who's the girl?
0: Curiosity. Sarah, take a letter. Dear Ben...
2: Ben who?
0: Ben Groats.
2: I remember. 2 years ago, he ran out on you.
0: Remember? He didn't need an agent. After I'd built him up and worked my elbows out wrangling that contract for his lousy book.
2: I certainly do.
0: Well, I just ran into him on Park Avenue. Wants me to take him back. Can't get along without me. Okay, here we go. Dear Ben, it was a pleasant surprise, underline was, to meet you again after these many months. I've been giving our conversation a little thought, and I'd be glad to discuss it further with you, except that, scribble. Give them that thing about how busy I am, the demands on my time, scribble. You know, Sarah, make them feel good, but don't let them think that I haven't won any part of them. Now, what was it you said about somebody in the outer office?
2: This young man. Says he's Nat Peck's son.
0: Well, I didn't know old Nat had a son.
2: Well, he could, of course, be an imposter. Calls himself Nathaniel Hawthorne Peck.
0: Well, show him in.
2: Yes, Mr. Gabriel.
0: And don't forget, call Monty Emmerich right away about the girl.
2: Right away, Mr. Gabriel. Will you come in, Mr. Peck?
6: Thank you. Mr. Gabriel?
0: That's right.
6: I'm Nathaniel Peck. I think you know my father.
0: Everybody knows Nat Peck. Sit down. What can I do for you?
6: Oh, frankly, sir, I'm looking for a business connection. Something in the agency line. Your name was suggested to me.
0: Oh, your father?
6: No. A matter of fact, Dad wanted me to come in with him.
0: Well, why don't you? He's one of the biggest literary agents in the business.
6: Oh, I couldn't, you know. That would smack of nepotism.
0: Well, why'd you come to me?
6: I've heard about you, how you get around, never miss a trick. I admire that sort of thing. Between you and me, Dad's a bit on the fuddy-duddy side, but I think you've got the most up-and-coming literary agency in the business. Frankly, I'd like to be in with you.
0: Well, I'm pretty much of a one-man organization.
6: Well, that's exactly the point. I don't want to go with one of the big agents. It seems to me that with my talents...
0: What talents are you referring to, Mr. Peck?
6: Well, contact work, that sort of thing. People like me, I'm told. I think I could bring you some new clients.
0: You know anything about writing?
6: Well, I turn out a short story now and then, a bit of verse, essays. And, of course, through my father, I've gotten to know most of the top writers personally.
0: Are you married?
6: No, sir.
0: You have an English accent. Why is that?
6: I was educated in England.
0: Mr. Peck, I have an idea I might be able to use you.
6: Yes?
0: Let's not talk anymore today. I want to think about this. Suppose you drop back tomorrow around this same time. We'll discuss it then, right?
6: Right-ho.
0: Exactly.
7: Sit down, Mr. Gabriel. Sit down.
8: Thank you, Nat.
7: I didn't recognize your name when you phoned. I've checked on you. You handled Drew Dorfield, right? And that bestseller of his, Tourmaline, right?
8: I handled Dorfield and approximately 30 other authors. Of course, my little business can't compare with yours.
7: Dorfield's the only one worth the trouble. He must bring you in $20,000 a year.
8: No use trying to tempt him, Nat. Dorfield's been with me a long time. We're old friends, and he's not changing agents.
7: Now, what's this you said over the telephone about my son?
8: He wants to come in with me.
7: Oh, wants to spend my money buying in with you, eh? Your money buying up all the nightlife in New York. I presume he's promised to hand a number of my clients over to you.
8: Why should I want to hand any of your clients? I've got all I can handle.
7: Well, what do you want with me?
8: Look, Nat, I think I understand this problem. Your son has been a problem, hasn't he?
7: Yes. Yes, he has.
8: Frankly, I don't want him in with me any more than you want him with you. I don't think he'll ever make an agent, but he might make a client.
7: Client? What are you talking about?
8: It would take a lot of work, time, and money, and I'm willing to put in the work and the time.
7: Come to the point.
8: Nat's a good-looking boy. On the lecture platform, he'd cut quite a figure with the women's club. He has a good voice. I believe I can make a personality out of him.
7: What kind of a personality?
8: I'll have to give it a little study, work out something that could bring credit to your name.
7: And money to your pockets.
8: We might make him as famous as Admiral Byrd or Trader Horn.
9: Of course, you'll have to write a book.
7: Well, the boy's done a little writing.
9: But, this job would need a real expert. I'd like to borrow your man, Gregory, to do it. It'll have to be something solid. I'll furnish the ideas, tell the ghostwriter what to write. I'll also need your publicity department for the build-up and your influence to get the book published.
7: Mr. Gabriel, I've been an agent for a good many years, but I've never tried to sell talent where talent didn't exist.
9: How do you know your son isn't talented?
7: Well, I...
9: You couldn't stand in his way, would you? All he needs is a little help. You keep Gregory on your staff to help your writers polish up their stuff. What do publishers have editors for if not to help writers? Frankly, I can't see your objection. Of course, I could take the boy in with me and sell him a piece of my business and make him an agent. In time, I could teach him all the angles.
7: Hold on. I don't like your scheme, but I can't stop you from carrying it out. I can't dictate to Nathaniel either. If he wants to do this, he'll do it. But I do not want him in the literary agency business, either with me or with a competitor.
9: Then you won't oppose me if I turn him into a personality instead of an agent.
7: No, I won't oppose you.
9: And you'll let me have your man, Gregory, to ghostwrite your son's book?
7: Yes, you can have him.
9: Wonderful. Now, how about some lunch?
7: I never eat in the middle of the day. Good afternoon, Mr. Gabriel.
9: And a very good afternoon to you.
2: So you got just what you wanted from old man Peck?
9: Including Gregory, his top ghostwriter.
2: I don't know how you do it. Oh, by the way, don't forget to phone Mr. Dorfield. He's been calling every half hour.
9: Any word from Hollywood about his book?
2: Well, there's a wire from Joe Harris sitting right in front of you.
9: Didn't see it. Well, interest in Tourmaline, hot as a firecracker, due to my campaign around studio, his campaign. Suggest we set
0: Asking price around $300,000 and settle for $250,000, he suggests. My efforts to sell book have caused terrific excitement. His efforts. In view of this, believe we should split 50-50. Well, I'll be a little Tommy Tittlemouse, that Santa Monica sunbather. Take a wire, Sarah.
3: Yes, Mr. Gabriel.
0: Mr. Joseph Harris, Hollywood. Dear Mr. Harris, get that, Sarah, Mr. Book excites studios because number one bestseller needs no build-up. Stop. I have not yet and probably never will appoint a Hollywood representative for this book. Stop. I am exclusive agent and will set price when I am ready to do so. Stop. Sign it, Gabriel.
3: You're pretty mean to him. He's helped you through some nice picture deals.
0: Well, all right. Take out the mister. But let the wire stand it is. No, well, add one more line. What's got into you, Joe? That'll let him see I'm still a friend, but he better not go too far.
3: Well, you may need him before you're through with this deal. If Hollywood wants Dorfield's novel, every agent out there will be trying to cut you out.
0: Maybe you better call Dorfield back. Tell him I've been out of town all morning, or I would have phoned and asked him to have dinner with me tonight. And...
4: I thought you'd be here.
0: Uh-oh.
4: Why wouldn't you talk to me on the phone?
0: Dorfield? Oh, I just... I'm telling Sarah to call you, ask you to meet me for dinner.
4: Where have you been all day? I phoned a dozen times.
0: Oh, I had to run down to Philadelphia, a conference with the Post people. Only just got back.
3: Mr. Gabriel, I'll send this wire.
4: No. What is it, Drew? What is it? Anything wrong? I wish I knew. My nerves are shot. Been like this all week.
0: Well, sit down, my boy. Sit down. Relax.
4: I can't. I've got to pace. Got to work things out.
0: The book's gotten you down, hasn't it?
4: What are you talking about?
0: Look, Tourmaline's a bestseller, but we both know it's a potboiler.
4: It's nothing of the sort. People like it.
0: Sure they do. Everybody likes it but you and me and the critics.
4: All right, all right.
0: Drew, why don't you take a good solid year on your next book?
4: What next book? I may never write another. It's not an idea in my head.
0: What's really worrying you is what I just said. Tourmaline's a potboiler and you don't like to admit it.
4: Tourmaline's the number one bestseller. I sweat blood on that book. It's no masterpiece, maybe, but it's certainly not a potboiler.
0: I say it is.
4: You know so much about writing, why aren't you an editor or a publisher?
0: I'm an agent, if you don't mind.
4: Why don't you write something yourself? I'll tell you why. You can't. You don't know what it takes to sit in front of a sheet of paper and make people come out of it. You haven't the foggiest idea what it takes.
0: Maybe not.
4: Money, but that's all you think of. The agent Gabriel is only interested in making me go on writing so he can get his commission. That's all you care about. Hmm? Why don't you say something?
0: Potboiler.
4: Huh? Well, yeah, I know it is. Tells me the truth, and I hate you for it. I hate your guts. You didn't steal that girl from under my nose. What'd you do with her? Grab her yourself?
0: You mean the one at the party? Bridget? Well, she's my client.
4: Client, my eye. Never yet saw a woman writer with that kind of look. What's she ever written?
0: She's not a writer. Bridget's a model.
4: A model?

0: But she's my client.
1: Client, my eye. Never yet saw a woman writer with that kind of look. What's she ever written?
0: She's not a writer, Bridget's a model.
1: A model? Well. Gabriel, you're a genuine rascal. You know that, don't you?
0: Come on, I'll buy you a drink and tell you about Bridget. It's quite a story.

0: I hope none of my clients see me riding through Central Park in this open barouche.
1: Moonstruck.
2: I wanted to do this ever since I came to New York. Only I could never afford it.
0: How long have you been in New York, Bridget?
2: This is my second year.
0: Do you think you're getting anywhere?
2: My teachers at the academy say I could take a small part in a play. Only somebody would give me a small part.
0: Bridget should never take the small part.
2: Are you going to call me Bridget all the time?
0: Why not? It fits you. It's a healthy name, like pigtails and apple red cheeks and new moon hay. You couldn't be a star if you were Barbara Jean Mudge.
2: But don't I need a last name?
0: Serena doesn't. Annabella doesn't. Hildegard doesn't. Say, haven't you done something to your hair?
2: I change it all the time. I like to be different people.
0: What perfume do you use, duckling?
2: Just soap. That's all. I don't like it. What was that for?
0: That was for getting it over with. I knew I'd want to kiss you sooner or later. If the subject comes up again, we're over the first hurdle, see?
2: I see.
0: Richard, can you sing?
2: What's that have to do with your kissing me?
0: I'm in a mood to hear some singing, and I can't carry a tune myself. You sing, don't you?
2: Not very well.
0: But actresses often have to sing.
2: I don't know the words to most songs.
0: Oh, that's too bad.
2: There's an old Christmas carol I think I can remember.
0: Go ahead, remember.
2: I haven't thought of it in a long time.
0: Think of it.
2: Not since I was a little girl. I don't know what made me think of it now.
0: Sing it to me, duckling.
2: I learned it in school. My father always liked to hear me sing it.
0: Good Lord, do I remind you of your father? Is that why you remembered it?
2: Oh, no. My father wears glasses. He runs a hardware store back in Galena.
0: Never mind about your father. What's the song of yours called?
2: Well, it's the 12 Days of Christmas, I think.
0: Go ahead, sing it.
2: Well, it starts like this. On the first day of Christmas, my true love sent to me partridge in a pear tree. On the second day of Christmas, my true love sent to me two turtle doves and a partridge in
0: a
2: pear
0: tree. That's a very funny song.
2: It's not supposed to be. Maybe it's the way I sing it.
0: No, I like the way you sing it. Go on, sing it some more.

0: Mr. Peck.
1: Why not?
0: Bridget is a very young girl, and I just don't like the boy's charm. You fell for it yourself.
1: I did not.
0: I saw you. So we'll just keep Bridget away from Prince Charming. Understand?
1: She must be something special to get you so worked up.
0: Oh, she's just an ordinary girl, sir. Quite ordinary. Wait a minute. Maybe you can tell me something.
1: I doubt it.
0: What happens when you take a girl like that and make her into some other kind of a girl? For instance, who would you rather be like if you were not yourself?
1: What?
0: I'm serious. Who would you like to be like if you weren't you?
1: Well, I'm not complaining.
0: I know that. I wouldn't have you any different, believe me. But you'd like to be different, wouldn't you?
1: I would not.
0: All right, so you won't play. Just tell me this. Which do I look like, Pygmalion or Svengali?
1: Who are they, ballet dancers?
0: As I mentioned before, it's a humdrum day. Show Mr. Peck in and his ghost.
1: Yes, Mr. Gabriel.
0: And keep Bridget out of that boy's way.
1: Well, I'll try, Mr. Gabriel.
2: Hello there, Mr. Gabriel. How are you?
0: Sorry I had to keep you waiting. There was a call from Hollywood. Sit down.
2: Oh, how are you, Gregory?
3: Not too bad.
2: I can't say I wasn't impatient, waiting out there, wondering what you'd decided about me.
0: All right. Here's what I have decided. I'm going to take you on.
2: You are?
0: But not as a member of the firm, no. I'm going to make you a personality. You're going to be bigger than John Gunther.
2: Am I?
0: Yes, sir. We're going to do it together. You and I, and you too, Gregory.
3: Glad to help.
0: Gregory, I read that last job you did.
3: General Holcomb's memoirs?
0: Wonderful, wonderful, wonderful. Don't know how he did it. You caught the old boy's spirit better than he could have done it himself.
3: Well, thanks.
0: And you're going to do the same thing for our boy.
2: What am I supposed to write?
0: That's what we have to decide this afternoon. First, we'll do a magazine article, something with dynamite in it, something that we can plan in Curio magazine that'll attract all the book publishers, if it's sensational enough. I've got it. Yes. We'll blast American education. You're an American who was educated both here and abroad, so apparently you'll know what you're talking about.
2: Yes, but so far as
0: you blast the low-salary paid American teachers, the standardization, the ivory-covered nonsense of our universities, and you'll praise British education. Start a first-class controversy.
2: But I really didn't like school in England.
0: So what? After this magazine article, you'll do a book. You'll go on a lecture tour like Anthony Coate, all those women's clubs. What do you think, Gregory? Can you do a job on this?
3: Sure, I was in England once. Went to Shakespeare's birthplace.
0: There's your inspiration. Couldn't ask for a better inspiration than that.
3: Sure. I'll write the magazine article tonight.
0: We'll plant it in Curio magazine tomorrow, and then there'll come the headline. Let's see, what do we call this article? Something with a wallop. Huh, how about this? The Great American Moron.
3: Not bad.
0: That's it. Every kid knows what a moron is. That's what we'll call it, boys. The Great American Moron. Monty, this is Bridget.
4: Hello, Bridget.
1: Hello.
0: I brought it to you as I said I would. Well, how do you like her looks?
4: What's her last name?
0: No last name.
4: Why not?
0: Showmanship, Monty. Showmanship.
4: So what do I do with her?
0: You take her on, put her through the hoops. Let her make you famous. Sit down, Bridget. You handle some classy models, Monty, but you're not in big time, right?
4: One girl won't put me in the big time.
0: One girl will if she's Bridget, and I'll tell you why. Don't mind the shop talk, duckling. It concerns you.
1: I'm listening.
0: Monty, people would like to see character in their beauty, not rubber stamps, but a real human being. You're going to make Bridget a symbol of the plain Janes of America. There are millions of girls who do the best they can with what they got.
4: But she's not plain. She's a knockout.
0: Of course she's a knockout, but she prefers to be plain. If she were really plain, we'd get nowhere. But we only say she's plain. I've already got Tony Coate curious about her. We'll plant her first pictures in Life magazine. Dorfield, the novelist, will introduce her on some radio show. You'll have a ready-made celebrity on your hands, Monty. Then comes the final irresistible touch. We'll say that she's reluctant to do any modeling.
2: See, and that'll make your customers fall over themselves to get to her. What do you say, Monty?
4: Well, what can I lose? We'll photograph her tomorrow.
0: I knew you'd take her on, Monty.
4: She's okay, this girl. I like her.
0: I like her, too. Don't tell her, Monty, but I like her a lot.
1: I heard what you said.
0: Never believe anything you hear, duckling, especially when you hear me say it.
1: Then you didn't mean what you said?
0: I meant it, all of it, but just the same, don't you believe a word of it.
5: 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John Garfield stars in Fletcher Markle's production of Let Me Do the Talking.

0: Swans, two turtle doves, and a partridge.
1: Was that you singing in here?
0: Was I, sir? Well, what do you know?
1: Well, I know something's changed you. That's what I know.
0: Sarah, I'm humdrum this afternoon. Can't you invent something with a different flavor? This whole office is humdrum. What's the matter?
1: I don't know, Mr. Gabriel.
0: When's Bridget coming in?
1: Who?
0: Bridget. You were supposed to call her and tell her we were seeing Monty Emmerich this afternoon.
1: Miss Mudge will be here at 4:30. Young Mr. Peck is here now with his ghost, Mr. Gregory. They already knew each other, so I didn't have to introduce them.
0: If Bridget comes before they leave, put her in one of the other offices. I'd rather not have her run into...

0: All right, Sarah, this is it.
1: The Tourmaline telegram. Send a copy to every major studio in Hollywood.
2: Yes, Mr. Gabriel.
1: Drew Garfield finally agrees to following terms on number one bestseller Tourmaline. 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Address all communications to Charles Gabriel, 247 Park Avenue, New York City, who is sole and exclusive agent. Signed, Gabriel. Be sure to send a copy of that to Joe Harris, will you?
2: Yes, Mr. Gabriel.
1: That'll show him. And every other agent in Hollywood who's running things. Sarah, you know what? You can't trust some of these agents.
3: Gabriel, $300,000 is a lot of money.
1: What's the matter, Dorfield? Don't you want it?
3: Of course I want it. Can you get it?
1: It may take time, but I'll get it.
3: Meanwhile, I think I'll go up to Red Barrington for a week.
1: Oh, you going to start on a new book?
3: I don't know. Hope so.
1: Well, let me know when you find out. What's on my schedule this afternoon, Sarah?
2: Mr. Cold phoned while you were out to lunch.
1: I'll call Tony later.
2: Oh, and here's a wire from that woman out in Colorado Springs.
1: What woman in Colorado Springs?
2: Ethel Folger, spelled with two F's. The one you told to write about things she knows about.
1: And what's her trouble?
2: Well, she says, your encouragement has inspired me to start new novel about the Black Hills stop. We'll bring first draft to New York for your opinion and advice.
1: Another visiting authoress who will want to see Oklahoma. Send her a wire. Delighted to learn you are starting new book. Scribble, scribble, scribble. You know, anything else?
2: Mr. Peck's waiting to see you.
1: Nathaniel? We'll send the boy in.
2: Oh, yes, Mr. Gabriel. Come in, Mr. Peck.
4: Thanks, Sarah. Well, Gabriel, looks like we've done it.
1: Done what?
4: Don't tell me you haven't seen my article in Curio magazine.
1: Oh, that. I saw it yesterday before it hit the stand.
4: They've even printed my picture.
1: Well, that is what is known as the build-up. Any reactions yet?
4: Yes. I've been asked to speak before a class in writing at New York University. And to discuss what's wrong with American university life.
1: That should be worth a few headlines.
4: Somebody phoned and asked if I had an agent. When I told him you were, he just hung up. I think he was an agent, too.
1: Well, good boy. What about your father?
4: I saw Dad this morning. He thought the article was swell. Seemed to be very proud of his offspring, for once.
1: All right. Now, you and Gregory want to get started on an outline for the book. Expand the magazine article. Compare British public schools with American private schools. Blast all those antiquated textbooks and... Yes, Sarah?
5: Miss Mudge is here to see you.
1: Oh? Oh, Bridget. Well, all right. Send her in. One of my other clients. You don't mind.
4: Of course.
6: Oh, Gabriel.
1: Come in, Doc Lane.
6: Why didn't you tell me life was going to have my pictures today?
1: Matter of fact, I forgot.
6: Here, just look at them.
1: Oh, this is Mr. Peck, Bridget.
7: How do you do, Bridget?
6: Hello, Gabriel. How do you like them?
1: Well, life seems to have done all right by you.
7: Are all these pictures of you?
6: Three whole pages. I've had the most exciting day, Gabriel. I didn't even know my pictures were in the magazine until people at school started calling me the cliché kid.
1: Young model demonstrates everybody's favorite clichés.
7: Oh, these are splendid.
6: You think so? What about you, Gabriel? What do you think?
1: Not bad. Look at you, duckling. Tickled pink. Pretty as a picture. Higher than a kite.
6: I tried to reach you, Gabriel, but I kept getting so many calls at school that they finally wouldn't let me use the phone anymore.
1: Who called you? Anybody important?
6: All kinds of people. There was one man wanted me to meet him at City Hall at 3 o'clock to get a marriage license.
1: The usual crackpots.
6: Somebody even phoned all the way from Hollywood.
1: Oh, yes? Who?
6: Somebody named Dow.
1: Al Dow. He never sleeps. What'd you tell him?
6: To call you.
1: What'd he say to that?
6: He said you're old friends.
1: We're old enemies.
6: He wanted to know if I was under contract to you, and I told him I wasn't under contract to anybody, and then he got excited, and he asked me to come out to Hollywood.
1: So you told him you'd be right out, huh?
6: Don't be silly.
1: If it wasn't too much trouble, I'd fly out there and punch him in the nose. Well, you two, it looks as though you're on your way to fame and fortune.
7: I certainly hope so, for both of us.
1: Nathaniel, you'll get Gregory going on that book. We'll sell it to the publisher of the outline, and I'll come down and hear you talk this to this writing class at New York University and lay out a speaking tour for you.
7: Well, good.
1: Bridget, we'll see what offers start coming in as a result of this life spread. I'll get you on a radio program next week and maybe a part on a Broadway show.
6: Oh, Gabriel, you're wonderful.
1: Oh, me? I haven't even begun to start yet.

0: I like this place. Brings out the gypsy in me.
1: I'm glad.
0: Is there anything wrong? You aren't saying much tonight.
1: Bridget, why wouldn't you go to Hollywood?
0: To leave you? Don't be silly.
1: So that's it.
0: There's Mr. Code coming in.
1: Every place we go, we run into Tony Code.
2: Hi there. Well, young lady, I saw you in life today. Wonderful pictures.
0: Thank you.
1: Wonderful girl.
2: Gabriel, I have an idea for a radio show I want to talk to you about. I phoned you at the office.
1: Meant to call you back, but got involved.
2: I'll drop by and see you one day this week.
1: Oh, you do that. You do that.
2: See you in the magazines, Bridget.
0: I hope so. I like him.
1: Tony's all right.
0: I like you, too. Even if you are quiet tonight.
1: I'm too happy to make any noise. Don't think I've ever been as happy as this before.
0: I want to make you happy always.
1: Nobody's happy always.
0: I think I am. But I'm so crazy about just being alive that sometimes I think it can't last. Sometimes I think I'm not entitled to it.
1: Everybody's entitled to it. Haven't you read the Constitution? Only there are 10 million different ways to be happy. I like it this way.
0: I like it, too.
1: Another daiquiri?
0: Not just now. Gabriel, is something bothering you?
1: No.
0: I never knew you to be like this before.
1: I've been trying to decide something.
0: About what?
1: About you. I don't know what to do about you.
0: I want to help.
1: Bridget, I'm very fond of you.
0: I love you, Gabriel.
1: Not so fast.
0: Why not?
1: Well, it's not supposed to be done so quickly.
0: Oh.
1: I love you too, but that's different. I don't think you ought to love me. You see, my whole life, my business, my habits, everything's against marriage for me. You ought to fall in love with somebody who's married. What was that for?
0: For you?
1: I thought you didn't like to kiss in public.
0: I don't. Anybody but you.
1: I see what you mean. Look, how about coming up to my place after dinner?
0: Place? I've often wondered where you live.
1: I have a suite in a hotel across from the office. I have some wonderful records.
0: What kind of records?
1: My favorites are the 3 B's.
0: What are they?
1: Beethoven, Brahms, and Bridget.
0: All right. After dinner, we'll listen to music. This is where you live. Flush doorman and everything.
3: Nothing but the best. Let's stop at the desk and see if I have any messages.
4: Good evening, Mr. Gabriel.
3: Oh, hello, Eddie. Got anything for me?
4: Yes, your secretary's been calling all evening.
3: Oh, Sarah?
4: She's on the line now.
3: I'll take it in the booth.
4: Yes, Mr. Gabriel.
1: This doesn't sound so good.
0: What doesn't?
1: Well, something's up. Sarah's going to stood at the office at this hour.
0: No music tonight?
1: Wait till I talk to Sarah, see what's up. Here we are. Hello?
5: Gabriel?
1: Yes, Sarah, what is it?
5: I've been trying to reach you all over town.
1: I know.
5: Everything happened the minute you left.
1: All right, let's have it.
5: Well, first of all, Nat Peck wants you to meet him for lunch tomorrow.
1: The man who never eats in the middle of the day?
5: Well, he seemed mighty anxious to eat tomorrow. I'm to let him know if you can make it.
1: Sure, I'll have lunch with him. What else?
5: Norman Dyke called from Hollywood. Says he's walking out on his contract unless the studio makes him a full producer.
1: I'll phone him in the morning, is that all?
5: No, and this is the most important. Drew Dorfield's been calling every half hour. Has to talk with you tonight.
1: I thought he was up in the country working on his new book.
5: Well, he's here. He's been locked up all afternoon with some big shot over at Imperial Pictures.
1: What?
5: They've made Dorfield some sort of an offer for Tourmaline.
1: Dorfield can't sell his book without me.
5: He's waiting in his studio to hear from you.
1: I'll go right up there, right away. Anything else?
5: Oh, there's a lot of other stuff, but nothing that won't keep until morning.
1: Thanks, Sarah. Good night.
5: Good night.
0: Well?
1: You heard?
0: I heard.
1: No music tonight.
0: No music.
1: Maybe some other time.
0: Maybe.
3: But how did they get a hold of you, Drew? I thought you were in the Berkshires.
6: Came back this morning. Ran into Carter, 21. He's Imperial's Eastern Story editor. Had lunch with him.
3: And after lunch, he casually said, let's drop up to the projection room and look at one of our new films.
6: How'd you know?
3: How did I know, yes? I know this routine backwards. When the lights go up, there was this butterball sitting alongside you. Carter introduced you to him, Vice President, Ace of Imperial Pictures.
6: Well, before I knew it, I was in the guy's private office.
3: That beautiful pickled oak office with Mr. Ace sitting in the center. Well, what'd you promise?
6: Not a thing, Gabriel, not a thing. I told him you were my agent and he'd have to call you. He wouldn't do it. But he offered me $100,000 for the book.
3: Peanuts. Did you tell him that we're asking $300,000?
6: We said we'll never get it.
3: Sure, we'll get it.
6: We said his was the only company that would make an offer that none of the others has. Yeah, is that right?
3: It's too soon. I only fixed the price yesterday. Come on, what else did he say?
6: Well, he raised his offer to $110,000, so I wouldn't have to take your 10% out of it.
3: Why, that dirty, filthy...
6: Ace, just a minute. Ace says they won't pay a penny more.
3: We'll see about that. Where'd you leave it?
6: Well, when Ace found I wouldn't commit myself, he agreed to see you and discuss it further.
3: Mm-hmm.
6: He'll be in his office tomorrow morning at 10:30.
3: And I'll drop in to see him at 11:30. That ought to show him. Hello, Ace.
7: Come in, Gabriel. Come in.
3: You know why I'm here.
7: Yes, and I'll come right to the point. How much do you want?
3: Why did you go behind my back yesterday?
7: Sit down, Gabriel. What are you talking about?
3: You know very well I'm the sole agent on Tourmaline, and Drew Dorfield can't make a deal without me. 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
7: 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You want to sell Tourmaline, or don't you?
3: What are you offering?
7: Me? 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What do you really want for this book?
3: $300,000.
7: 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If you don't want it, we're wasting time.
3: Well, I'd better be running on.
7: What?
3: I've got a luncheon date with Nat Peck. The old boy doesn't eat in the middle of the day, but once every 5 years. I wouldn't want to keep him waiting.
7: Now, look here, Gabriel.
3: $300,000.
7: $200,000. $200,000? That's as high as we'll go.
3: I'll have to think about it.
7: $200,000, and that's final.
3: I'll let you know.
7: When?
3: After I've heard from Paramount, MGM, and a couple of the others.
7: Gabriel, what would you like? Cocktail first?
3: Scotch and soda, Nat.
7: I never take anything until later in the day myself. The waiter will be here in a moment. I hear you're asking $300,000 from the picture people for the Dorfield book.
3: That's right, Nat.
7: Think you'll get it?
3: I just had an offer of $200,000 from Mace at Imperial Pictures.
7: You taking it?
3: Not yet. What did you think of your son's magazine article?
7: Boy, he has a lot to learn, but it did him no harm. It was brash, but magazines ought to be brash once in a while. Stirs things up, gets people talking. Frankly, Gabriel, I never realized that the money I spent on Nathaniel's education would ever show a return. I want to thank you for that. You're quite right about it.
3: He and Gregory are outlining a book. I think I'm going to be able to place it with George Dickery's firm.
7: Excellent. Gabriel. I've been doing some checking up on you.
3: I thought you would be.
7: I find you run your office with an extremely small overhead.
3: Well, yes, compared to your outfit.
7: You handle 30, 35 clients, and yet you have a staff of only 3 people. Secretary, 1 reader, and 1 legal assistant.
3: Something on your mind, Nat? Why this questionnaire?
7: I'm getting old, but I don't want my agency to get old. I've got some good people on my staff, but I've got an idea that times are changing.
3: They always are.
7: And I need someone who can change with them. I need a new spark plug, and I like the way you work. I like the way you brought out Nathaniel's ability.
3: Well, I'm kind of proud of myself, the way your boy came through.
7: I like the way you're selling Dorfield's novel to Hollywood. It all convinces me that you're the man I need. If you're interested, of course.
3: A year ago, I might have been.
7: Then you're not interested now?
3: No, sorry.
7: That's what I like about you. Never any indecision. Well, Gabriel, my offer stands if you change your mind. Now then, where's our lunch?
3: We haven't ordered yet.
7: That's right, we haven't.
3: Mr. Ace to raise his offer to $200,000.
6: Ah, my favorite agent is Agent Gabriel. That's more than I've ever gotten for any of my books. When do we sign contract?
3: You don't, not yet.
6: Well, why not?
3: We're waiting for a better offer.
6: Better off? Are you crazy?
3: We're going to get $300,000 if I have to fly out to Hollywood.
6: Oh, but Ace said we'd never get that much.
3: Ace said you'd only get $110,000. But he'd already offered more than that himself. Let me handle this deal my way, and I promise you we'll get $300,000.
6: Well, I hope you know what you're doing.
3: I hope so, too. This has been a wonderful day.
8: Yes, I know. You were wearing your pork pie hat when you came in.
3: I've set Bridget on a big radio show next week. And by the way, phone her and tell her I must have dinner and see her tonight.
8: Yes, Mr. Gabriel. Now, what else happened today?
3: Old Nat Peck offered to take me in with him.
8: You're going to do it?
3: What do you think? I'm flying too high on my own. This afternoon, George Dickory agreed to publish Nathaniel's book, and Imperial Pictures have offered $200,000 for Dorfield's book.
8: Well, it has been quite a day.
3: And it's not over yet, Sarah. There's more to come. You won't forget to phone Bridget, will you?
8: No, Mr. Gabriel, I'll phone her right away.
3: Tell her to meet me for dinner.
8: The usual place?
3: The usual place. Duckling, I've got so much I want to tell you.
0: And there's something I want to tell you, too.
3: Yes? What's that?
0: I don't like it, Gabriel.
3: Don't like what?
0: Any of it. Posing, publicity, all of it.
3: What's this?
0: I hate my pictures in all those magazines. I hate people staring at me. Please get me out of it, Gabriel, please. I don't want to be a model. I just want to be me.
9: But you once told me you liked to be different people. We had a great plan, remember? I was to make you into the girl who didn't want anything.
0: I guess maybe I already was the girl who didn't want anything.
9: Well, this suits me perfect. I'll cancel everything. Photographs, publicity, radio show. It suits me just fine.
0: Then you aren't angry?
9: Angry? Darling, I'm the happiest man in this big city. I told Sarah this has been a wonderful day, and it wasn't over yet, and I was right.
0: Oh, I'm so glad you aren't angry.
9: Look, Duckling, there was a special reason why I had to see you tonight.
0: Was there?
9: I've changed my mind about marriage.
0: Oh. From what to what?
9: From con to pro. I'm no longer against it. I've decided it has advantages.
0: I'm glad to hear that.
9: Oh, I'm serious. You and I are going to get married.
0: Oh, Gabriel.
9: Well, don't tell me you're surprised.
0: Well, yes, I am. I... Gabriel, you see something?
9: I should have realized how it was weeks ago.
0: Yes, you should have, Gabriel.
9: I must have been out of my head when I told you I didn't want marriage. I never had wanted it until... Until now, the truth is, I need you, Bridget. I find myself during the day thinking of how I'm meeting Bridget for dinner. I need you, darling. I'm no good without you.
0: What made you change your mind?
9: You. You've got everything I like, everything. I want time with you, Bridget. Lots of time. We've really been together. There have always been interruptions.
0: Here's Nathaniel.
9: Yeah, see what I mean? I thought Nathaniel was... talking to some woman's club up in Westchester.
0: No, I asked him to meet us here when he was through. I hope you don't mind.
9: I do mind. I mind very much.
10: Hi, Gabriel.
9: Go away, boy. Go away. Go write a book.
10: Well, how's my Bridgie?
9: Who's Bridgie?
10: Bridget. I call her Bridgie.
9: Aren't we cute?
10: Well, you two ordered dinner?
9: No, you're just in time. Pull up a menu and sit down.
10: Thanks. I stopped in at the apartment for a clean shirt. Dad said he had a talk with you this afternoon, Gabriel.
9: That's right.
10: You say anything nice about me?
9: Nothing that you don't know already.
10: He had a client of yours at the apartment.
9: Client? What client?
10: Mr. Dorfield.
9: Dorfield? What was he doing there?
10: I don't know. Something about his book. Selling it to Hollywood.
9: Well, I'll be it. So Nat Peck's getting in on this. You can't trust anybody. If he thinks he's going to horn in...
11: Hi, Gabriel. How's my fab?
9: Go away, Tony. I'm in a bad mood tonight. Go away.
11: Oh, sorry, old boy. Dreadfully sorry. How's little Bridget?
0: Oh, I'm fine, thanks.
10: You're Anthony Code, aren't you?
11: That's right.
10: My name's Peck, Nathaniel Peck.
11: I know who you are.
10: Gabriel, didn't you say something yesterday about Mr. Code writing a foreword to my book?
9: It was just an idea.
10: I'm doing an expose of American education, you know.
11: That should be good.
10: I've never written a book before.
11: Well, don't.
0: Mr. Code, if I write a book, would you do a foreword to it?
11: I'd do anything for you, baby, but I wouldn't write a semicolon for your boyfriend, Peck.
9: What's the matter with you, Tony?
11: Gabriel... I'm beginning to think you can't see very well, especially if something's right under your nose.
9: What kind of a crack is that?
10: Am I to understand, Mr. Code, that you won't do the foreword to my book?
11: Yes, and you can understand this, too. Lay off Gabriel's girl.
9: What are you talking about?
10: Yes, what?
11: Gabriel's a pal of mine, the best pal I've got.
10: I'm sure he is.
11: Matter of fact, I have a good mind to push your face in.
10: Yes? You and who else?
11: Me and nobody else. Like this.

0: Well, Gabriel, I was surprised when my butler said you were here.
1: I'm sorry to bother you in the middle of the night, but I had to talk to you.
0: James, do you mind about my offer?
1: No. It's something else.
0: Well, sit down, sit down.
1: I'd rather stand.
0: Then I'll sit down. Hey, what's on your mind?
1: Dorfield. I just left your son. Nathaniel mentioned that Dorfield was here with you this evening.
0: That's right.
1: Why?
0: You don't trust me, do you? Or Dorfield either, huh?
1: Dorfield's my client, and you're an agent. I think I've got a right to know what's going on.
0: Certainly, my boy, but you ought to know me better than to think I'm doing anything behind your back. As for Dorfield, well, you'll have to handle him yourself.
1: I'm listening.
0: It's very simple. Dorfield called me after dinner, asked to see me. We have mutual friends. I tried to reach you, but couldn't.
1: Well, what did he want?
0: Advice, chiefly. He was very upset because he thought you'd botched the movie deal on his book. He proposed that I try to get him a better offer.
1: Why, that dirty cannot be...
0: Now, don't judge him too harshly. He felt you weren't getting enough money for him, that you'd never get $300,000.
1: I'm still listening.
0: I told him I wouldn't touch him with a 9-foot pole. I told him he was lucky to get even $200,000 for such tripe and that you were doing a fine job.
1: Yes?
0: I told him he was being a spoiled and stubborn child, that agent jumping is highly dishonorable, and I, for one, would not be a party to it. I think he'll behave now.
1: Well, how can I thank you, Nat?
0: I don't want any thanks. Just remember to keep my offer in mind.
1: I'll do that.
0: Well, going to the wedding tomorrow?
1: What wedding?
0: My son's getting married. Didn't Nathaniel tell you?
1: Well, no. He must have slipped his mind. Who's he marrying?
0: I believe the young lady's a client of yours. Charming girl, calls herself Bridget.
1: Bridget?
0: Yes, charming girl.
1: Bridget? Bridget's marrying your son?
0: Tomorrow afternoon at City Hall. They got the license several days ago.
1: They did? I better be going now. Good night, Nat.
0: Good night, boy.
1: Thanks. Thanks for everything.

0: I think I like this headline best. Writer socks writer. Anthony Code fights for girl in nightclub.
1: I've seen them all.
0: Nice publicity. The Tribune was the only one that printed your name, and they buried it at the bottom of the story.
1: That's where it ought to be. Sarah, send some flowers to Bridget. Roses. Lots of roses.
0: Oh, you think maybe that'll make her feel better?
1: I guess she feels pretty good. She's getting married this afternoon.
0: Why, Mr. Gabriel, congratulations!
1: Not me, Sarah. She's marrying Nathaniel Hawthorne Peck.
0: Oh, the poor girl.
1: What do you mean, the poor girl? She'll be happy. She's in love with him.
0: So is he.
1: You send the roses and no cracks.
0: Yes, Mr. Gabriel.
1: Now, what's on the schedule for today?
0: There's another wire from Norman Dyke.
1: Mm-hmm.
0: He says unless you talk to his studio, he's walking out.
1: I wish I could get out there. I'd work out a new contract from sell the Dorfield book and tend to a lot of other stuff.
0: And Miss Folger is waiting to see you.
1: Who's Miss Folger?
0: Remember? Spelled with two Fs. From Colorado Springs. She's brought the outline of her novel to discuss with you.
1: You mean she's here?
0: Sitting outside, big as life.
1: And if she wants me to take her to see Oklahoma, I'll... Oh, all right. I'll show her in.
0: Yes, Mr. Gabriel. Come in, Miss Folger.
2: Mr. Gabriel, after all these months, we finally meet.
1: This is a very great pleasure indeed, Miss Folger.
2: I'm going to be in New York for 2 weeks, and I hope to see a great deal of you, Mr. Gabriel.
1: Excellent.
2: As a matter of fact, I'm staying at your hotel.
1: What?
2: I had no idea till the bellboy told me.
1: A most happy coincidence.
2: I asked him how to find your office, and he said you lived there.
1: I'll try to make your stay in New York as pleasant as possible. Is there anything special you'd like to do?
2: Well, yes. There's one thing, Mr. Gabriel. I'd adore seeing that musical I've heard so much about, Oklahoma.
1: I knew you would.
2: Did you really? How clever of you.
1: I'll see what I can do about tickets. Suppose we have dinner together tonight and talk about your book.
2: Wonderful. Someplace quiet. Just the two of us.
1: Yeah, just the two of us. Here, let me open the door for you.
2: Thank you.
1: I understand your new book's about the Black Hill.
2: Yes, life and love in the Old West. Seen through the eyes of a tiny child.
1: Well, that should be different. What are you calling it?
2: You won't laugh.
1: I haven't laughed all day.
2: Well, I'm taking my title from an old Christmas carol. You've probably never even heard of it.
1: That's very likely.
2: I'm calling my book A Partridge in a Pear Tree.
1: Three French horns, two turtle doves, and a partridge in a pear tree.
2: Why, you know it.
1: Yes, Miss Holder, I know it.
3: On the fourth day of Christmas, my true love sent to me.
1: Now you hurry back to the hotel and dress for dinner. I'll pick you up there at 7.
2: Oh, that's wonderful, Mr. Gabriel. I'm looking forward to this, my first night in New York. You and Oklahoma. I'll see you at 7.
1: Sarah, come in here.
0: Yes, Mr. Gabriel? Is anything wrong?
1: Get me a seat on the next plane for California.
0: What?
1: Phone Dorfield. Tell him I'm flying to Hollywood to sell his book. Wire Norman Dyke. Tell him I'm coming out to fix his contract.
0: Oh, yes, Mr. Gabriel.
1: And don't forget those roses for Bridget.
0: No, Mr. Gabriel.
1: Put a card in with him. All good wishes. Scribble, scribble, scribble, scribble, yeah, et cetera. You know what to say.
0: How long will you stay out on the coast?
1: I don't know. Maybe a month.
0: Well, what about Miss Folger? Didn't you tell her you'd have dinner with her?
1: Phone her at the hotel after I've left. Tell her I was called out of town. Tell her I've gone to Oklahoma.

0: From Studio One, you have just heard John Garfield in Fletcher Markle's production of Let Me Do the Talking by Richard Meland. Another full hour of dramatic entertainment from radio's most celebrated playhouse. Tonight's script was especially prepared for this series by Vincent McConner. The original musical score was composed and conducted by Alexander Semler. And now, again, Mr. Markle.
1: May a producer present the principals in our cast tonight. In the foreground,
2: Charles Gabriel.
1: Was played, of course, by Mr. Garfield, adding another exciting performance to his current film hits Body and Soul and Gentleman's Agreement.
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1: Was played by Mercedes McCambridge.
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1: Was Hester Sondergaard.
7: Matt Peck.
1: Was Robert Dryden. Grace Coppin played Ethel Folger, and Gregory Morton was Anthony Code. Actively assisting were Louis Quinn, John Merlin, Barney Franks, and William Keane. Next week from Studio One, a romantic story about a fellow citizen, if not a fellow tradesman, of tonight's Charles Gabriel. His name is Toby McLean. He's a sports writer, and he's familiarly known, which is the title of the wonderful book Catherine Brush wrote about him many years ago. To bring Toby McLean to life for you next week, we have as a visiting player a young man of Hollywood who is currently demonstrating impressive talents in the motion picture Crossfire, Mr. Robert Mitchum. I hope you'll be with us. Until then, until next week, and Robert Mitchum in Young Man of Manhattan, this is Fletcher Markle with a good night and thank you from all of us in Studio One.

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3: 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Relax, and while you're listening, refresh yourself. Have a Coke. And now, Claudia.
4: Hey, what was that?
5: Just a noise.
4: Oh, I thought it was a noise.
5: What did it sound like? It
4: sounded like a pop.
5: David, you're positively a mind reader, a clairvoyant. You're wonderful.
4: Very wonderful, very wonderful. I have to meet a contractor on a job.
5: Already?
4: Now, don't tell me. That isn't what I heard pop. Because if popovers pop so you can hear it, pop, it isn't a good popover.
5: It wasn't the popover you heard pop. It was what goes with the popover that popped. I just opened the syrup bottle.
4: This all sounds like Peter Piper picked a pickle.
5: I get the idea anyway.
4: I don't like it.
5: I don't see the connect. You do like pickles.
4: Darling, the list of what I don't like for breakfast would fill a book. The list of what I do like is very simple. Why are you so insistent on ganging up on
5: me? How can one person gang up on anybody?
4: I don't know, but you manage to. Fortunately for me, I not only don't have time to eat them, but I haven't got time to argue about them.
5: That one tiny one?
4: Well, just this one, since it's, toast. Hey, not bad.
5: There, see?
4: Not for breakfast. Now, look, darling, I don't know when I'll be home. I wish I could help you with the bookcase.
5: Oh, but I'll manage it all right. They'll sell it again. The man at the auction told me they often do.
4: I'd feel safer if you promised to stay away from the auction. You're the kind of woman who is a sucker for white elephants.
5: They have a beautiful white ivory elephant on exhibition for the next day.
4: I didn't mean that kind.
5: But you've got to admit the secretary was a wonderful value.
4: Wonderful value to somebody who's got a 10-foot ceiling. But a white elephant to us, it's comparative.
5: The ivory elephant was small.
4: It was still an elephant. Do you or do you not promise?
5: I promise. Finish your orange juice. Have another popover?
4: If you so much as mention them, I will pop you. And now I will pop over or pop under this bookcase that is blocking the door.
5: Aren't you going to kiss me goodbye?
4: Pop, pop.
5: That was a poor excuse for a kiss.
4: And now I'll pop along on my popping way.
5: Goodbye, Papa.
6: Oh, say, mister, the way you popped out of that door, you almost run me over.
7: Morning, Mr. Norton. Meant to take the bookcase back.
4: Claudia, there's a man to see you about an elephant.
5: Oh, hello, Fritz.
7: Good morning, Mrs. Norton. The truck meant to take back the piece of furniture.
6: I got there as soon as I could, lady. We got a lot of deliveries. Do you still want the bookcase to go back to the auction room?
5: I was hoping to get back in time for this afternoon's sale.
6: Well, if that's where you want it, it'll be there in half an hour, lady. All right, Hyman. Hoist them up.
7: My name is Stiff Fritz.
6: Look, just so long as you carry your half of it, I'll call you sweetheart. Say, this didn't get no lighter since last night.
5: You'll be careful of the wall.
6: Sure thing. Hey, lady, you better sit down on the sofa. Don't you feel good?
5: No, I don't.
6: Hey, Hyman, watch it. The little lady just passed out. Put down your ankle. All right. Get some water. Pee in her face. Say, do something.
7: I am doing something. I'm not getting excited.
6: She ain't dead, is she? Things that happen to a guy.
7: No, it is just that she fainted. It did not last long.
6: It was nothing that I did.
7: No, I'm quite sure that it was nothing that you did.
6: Oh, it's a pretty kettle of fish. I don't like being here with a dame passed out on a sofa.
7: Mrs. Norton is not a dame, like you say, and she did not pass out. She fainted.
6: All skates is dame. You think I don't know how to speak English? Why do you think she passed out?
7: Could be reasons that...
6: Hey, there's somebody at the door.
5: I can squeeze by. Why, Claudia, what's happened?
6: Now, there's nothing to get alarmed at, lady. She just turned pale and keeled over.
7: She is all right, Mrs. Brown. She's opening her eyes now. Yes, she's all right.
6: Hey, man, let's get out of this. Too much people are fainting in here.
5: Mama, you here? What happened? I'm glad you're here.
7: Unita should help you, or Santa Bertha, maybe?
8: No, I think everything will be all right. I'll call Bertha if I need her.
7: All right. Truckman, take the front end.
6: Right, you are, Hyman. My old lady used to get...
8: This is a nice how do you do. What happened?
5: I don't know. Only thing I can remember is that I got a little dizzy all at once.
8: You apparently got a great deal dizzy. You fainted.
5: Fainted? Me? You mean I was unconscious?
8: You don't have to be so proud about it. It happens in the best of families.
5: But I never fainted in my life. I'm not the kind of person that faints.
8: There are not kinds of people who faint.
5: There are two only girls in old-fashioned novels.
8: Apparently new-fashioned girls can do it, too.
5: You don't seem very worried about it.
8: I'm not.
5: That isn't true. You're as white as a ghost. You really are worried. Now, you admit it.
8: For someone who isn't the kind of girl who faints, you're as proud as if you'd really done something. Let me see your tongue.
5: Let me see your tongue. Let me see your tongue. From the time I was a baby, if I had so much as a sniffle, it was... Let me see your tongue. Won't you ever realize I've grown up?
8: As far as your tongue is concerned, I haven't noticed it. Stick it out.
5: How did I tongue?
8: Wags quite a lot. Otherwise, all right. What did you have for breakfast?
5: Oh, just the usual. Except I had popovers for David.
8: Well, they've been known to be indigestible.
5: David thought they were pretty rich. He liked them, he said, but he wouldn't eat more than one.
8: Well, there you are. And I suppose you ate up all that were left.
5: I didn't eat any. I didn't know it, but I guess I wasn't feeling any too well then.
8: For you not to eat is a serious symptom. What did you eat yesterday?
5: Nothing.
8: Well, that is, of course, a gross exaggeration. Now, think back. What did you eat for lunch yesterday?
5: I wasn't hungry. All I felt like was a piece of bread and butter and a pickle.
8: Oh.
5: Do you think it could have been the pickle?
8: No. I do not think it was anything you ate. Open your mouth again. Let me look at your throat.
5: You make me feel like a sick horse. You know, I have been feeling sort of not so good for the past week.
8: Well, why didn't you say something about it?
5: It always passes off, but my throat feels fine.
8: Hush up. Let me look. Open. Now say ah.
5: Ah.
8: Throat's all right. Forehead's cool. No fever.
5: Could it be a bad heart, maybe, like Aunt Louisa's?
8: It is not a bad heart like Aunt Louisa's. And anyway, Aunt Louisa hasn't got a bad heart. She has asthma.
5: This doesn't feel like asthma.
8: Well, it definitely is not asthma.
5: You don't seem at all worried. In fact, you look positively pleased because your daughter fainted.
8: I am. Come on now. I'll help you get dressed.
5: It's much too early to go to the auction.
8: We are not going to the auction.
5: Oh, yes, we are.
8: Oh, no, we're not. We're going to the doctor's.
5: I like doctor's offices.
8: Why?
5: Oh, they're so educational. I mean, about all the geography I ever learned was at the doctor's office, out of the National Geographic.
8: You couldn't know less geography. You are practically illiterate, geographically speaking.
5: That's because I was always so healthy. Do you suppose we'll have to wait long for Dr. Williams?
8: If we'd had an appointment, we wouldn't have had to wait at all. But I mean, we'd have been on time.
5: You mean we'd have done our waiting somewhere else? I'm so nervous. Feel my hands are cold.
8: Oh, there's nothing to be at all nervous about.
5: There is. Suppose it isn't true.
8: Well, supposing.
5: I couldn't bear it. I'd be so disappointed. So would David.
8: Well, since David doesn't know anything about it, how could he be disappointed? Calm down. Read your magazine.
5: Like you, I suppose.
8: I'm calm, and I'm reading.
5: Upside down.
8: I was looking at the pictures.
5: Upside down.
8: Shh. Here's Dr. Williams.
9: Take two of those pills after each meal. Come in again next week, this time for a checkup.
5: Hello, Dr. Williams.
9: Well, well, well, Mrs. Brown and you, young lady.
8: Good afternoon, Doctor.
9: Come into my office. Well, you're both looking very well. Who's the patient?
5: I am. I'm going to have a baby. Isn't it wonderful?
8: Claudia.
9: Well, that's very good news. Who told you?
5: Mama.
8: Claudia, will you behave? Doctor, there mightn't be any truth in this at all.
5: Well, if there isn't, I'm awfully sick because I fainted this morning.
9: So? Well, fainting spells can come from a number of things. I shouldn't jump to conclusions too hastily. Sit down here. Let me take your blood pressure. Roll up your sleeve.
5: Is that far enough?
9: No, I'll just wrap this around your arm. Hold still. There we are.
5: What was it?
9: 120.
5: Is that good?
9: Excellent. Couldn't be better. Let me listen to your heart.
5: Oh, my heart's all right. My heart's fine.
8: Claudia, will you behave?
9: The last time I treated this child, she had the measles. She hasn't changed very much, has she?
8: A little for the worse, if anything. I don't see how her husband puts up with her.
9: I'd like to meet that young man of yours someday. Is he happy about the baby?
5: He doesn't know about it yet. It just happened. He thinks Mama and I are at an auction sale. But he's wonderful, and he'll love it.
8: Claudia, please talk sense.
5: I can't. I'm too excited. David really is wonderful, Dr. Williams.
8: Yes, he's pretty nice, Doctor.
9: Well, you three seem to be mighty good friends.
5: It'll be even nicer when there are five of us.
8: Five of us?
5: Yes, after the twins come.
9: After the twins? You'd better begin with one at a time, young lady.
8: Twins run in families. If anyone should happen to ask you.
5: Nonsense. With my dual personality and David's charm, how can we miss?
9: You'd be surprised. Now then, let me write down a few facts. You're, how old?
5: 19. 18. Mama, must we go into that again? My birthday is December 29th.
8: All right. 19.
5: And, Doctor, if you don't think it's confusing to be born so close to January 1st.
9: Oh, it must be.
5: It's a jip, too. Gets all mixed up with Christmas and raises hob with presents and parties.
8: I think the doctor is interested in other details.
5: There's something I won't be as thoughtless about as you. I'll never do anything like that to a child of mine.
9: Well, apparently not to this child. Let's call you 19.
8: Well, practically 19.
5: You know, Mama, with a little cheating at both ends, I can be a grandmother at 40.
9: I see I have my life's work cut out for me.
8: And so apparently has David, earning enough money to support them.
9: And you've been married how long?
5: Just 3 months. That's pretty good, isn't it?
9: I don't know just what you mean by pretty good, but pretty good.
5: Can you tell if it'll be twins?
9: Yes.
5: When?
9: After the first one is born.
5: Oh, I can't stand the suspense.
9: But if it is true, you ought to expect this baby around, middle of June.
5: Do you mean to say I have to wait that long?
9: I certainly hope that you see your way clear to do so.
5: There's something wrong with the system.
9: It's been tested out for a number of years now, and personally, I found it very satisfactory. Now, step into my other office.
5: Come with us, Mama. Why, Mrs. Brown, your hands are freezing.
8: Well, what do you expect? This is my first grandchild.
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2: Good evening, ladies and gentlemen. I'm very glad to be on hand for another Silver Theater broadcast. In future weeks, when the show returns to Hollywood, you will hear such stars as Ginger Rogers, Clark Gable, and Betty Davis in stories by America's foremost authors. Tonight, we present the second and concluding episode of the Cosmopolitan magazine story, Stars in Their Courses, by I.A.R. Wiley, which has been especially adapted for Silver Theater by Charles Tazewell. I feel sure that those who did not hear the first episode will be able to follow without any difficulty. And now our play is about to begin. The lights are being dimmed, and the silver curtain is rising on the concluding episode of Stars in Their Courses, with Helen Hayes as Jill Tennant, Carlton Young as Reese Tennant, and Morgan Farley as Paul Summers.
3: Hello, Winchell. This is Danny Myers up in Boston. Look, I got an exclusive for tomorrow's column. Lucille Leslie playing Juliet with Oscar Bergson Shakespearean Company at the Boston Opera House has a heart attack 10 minutes before curtain time. And who do you think steps in? Jill Tennant, the wife of Reese Tennant who plays Romeo. Yeah. Yeah, well, Bergson says the only acting she's ever done was with some third-rate star company. What, Walter? Oh, just a small-town girl who met Tennant in the sticks, married him quick, and then traveled along as excess baggage. No, Walter, she ain't an actress, but, well, look, Bergson's got to have a Juliet. Now, listen, here's a wow. This dame don't want to act. She's only playing Juliet so as her husband will get a break. Yeah, if he goes over tonight, Bergson takes him and the show into New York. You got it, Walter? Ain't that a honey of an angle? Hey, listen, the show's almost over now. I'll call you back just a second. Waller, here's the payoff on that story from Boston. Jill Tennant stole the show. The audience is standing in the aisles yelling bravo and speech and Juliet. 16 curtain calls already, Waller. 16 curtain... What? Romeo? Just the stooge, Walter. Just the stooge.

0: Reese?
1: Yes, darling. Good morning.
0: Where are you?
1: Over here by the window.
0: Oh, why, you're dressed.
1: Yes, I woke up early. No use lying in bed. I went out for the morning papers.
0: I didn't sleep much either. Have you read the reviews?
1: Yes, I've read them. They liked you, all of them. But they didn't care much for me.
0: Oh.
1: Well, what's the matter, darling? An actress shouldn't look so miserable just because she gets good notices.
0: Oh, Reese. Ever since last night, I've felt as if I'd cheated you. Done something disloyal, underhanded.
1: What a reason in the world to feel that way, Jill.
0: Well, I do. I can't help it. You've waited so long and worked so hard for this chance, and now I've spoiled everything for you. But I didn't mean to, Reese. You believe that, don't you? You don't think...
1: Of course, darling. It was just one of those things.
0: Oh, I wish you wouldn't be so cheerful about it. Why don't you make a scene? Get mad. Mad enough to break something. I'd feel better if you did.
1: It's all right, Jill. I'm proud of you.
0: Oh, I'm not. I hate myself.
1: Then you're hating a very famous person. Come on, get up and read your notices.
0: I don't want to read them.
1: Then I'll read them for you.
0: Oh.
1: They're educational. Did you know you were triplets? Well, you are. Giuse, Bernhardt, and Terry, all rolled into one.
0: Oh, how can they say such
1: things? Oh, it's downright slander, of course. I can prove you're lovelier than any one of them. Now, let me see.
0: Reese, please don't.
1: Here. Dayton Byrne says, new and talented star Jill Tennant rose to shine gloriously at the Boston Opera House last night. Her unstudied simplicity, her authentic genius, her fragile beauty... Well, it goes on from there and piles it on even thicker.
0: Oh, Reese, I don't want to hear them.
1: And this is what he thought about me.

0: last night. Her unstudied simplicity, her authentic genius, her fragile beauty. Well, it goes on from there and piles it on even thicker.
1: Oh, Reese, I don't want to hear them.
0: And this is what he thought about me. Perhaps it would be a kindness to tell Mr. Tennant that a capacity to look like Romeo is not enough. Romeo.
1: Oh, stop, Reese. It's not true, any of it. I'm not an actress. I'm a stunt, a novelty, something they can make a story out of.
0: Now, here's what Peter Grimes of the Chronicle says.
1: Please don't read any more notices, Reese. What's the good? They're only hurting both of us.
0: Why should they hurt me?
1: Well, they do. I know they do. You can't pretend with me, Reese. You're being very brave. But after all the things we've planned, New York and all that, it's almost like reading your own obituary.
0: Oh, Jill, I...
1: Come here, darling.
0: Oh, I've let you down so horribly.
1: Oh, no, Reese. It was I let you down. It was all my fault. You were used to Lucille. You didn't know what I might do next.
0: I tried. I tried so hard, Jill.
1: Oh, don't I know that, darling. And you gave a beautiful performance. You did, really. You'll get back in your stride when you have Lucille in the part again.
0: Yes. Yes, who is it?
2: Merchant.
1: Oh, hand me that dressing gown, darling.
0: Here you are. Just a second.
1: All right. He can come in now.
0: Okay, Bergson.
2: Hello, Reese.
0: Hello.
2: Morning, Jill. Excuse me. I hope I'm not interrupting.
1: Oh, that's all right. Sit down.
2: Thanks.
1: Mr. Bergson, isn't there any chance of Lucille going back in the show tonight?
2: Not a chance in the world, Jill.
0: Then we lay off?
2: No, I can't afford the layoff.
1: But, Mr. Bergson, Reese can't go on again tonight like he did last night. It isn't fair to him. You can't expect him to work with just anybody. He's willing and obliging, but...
2: Well, now look, children. This ain't easy for me to say, but... This thing we run into last night...
0: You don't need to stall, Bergson. Why don't you just say you've read the notices and that I'm fired?
2: Now, wait a minute, Reese.
0: Didn't you come to tell me that you don't want me to play the part tonight?
2: Well, yes, but... You see...
1: Why don't you want Reese to play it, Mr. Bergson?
2: Now, look, Jill, I want to take the show into New York.
1: What's that got to do with it?
2: Well, the news will go on ahead to Broadway that they didn't like Reese in Boston,
1: but...
0: Bergson's right, Jill. The New York critics would be laying for us. We wouldn't have a chance.
1: All right. You don't want Reese. Who'll take his place?
2: Paul Summers.
0: Paul Summers?
2: Sure, he's played in New York before. The critics know him.
1: I see. Well, Paul does Romeo. Lucille's in the hospital. Who plays Juliet?
2: Why, you do, Jill.
1: I?
2: Yeah, don't you see it? It's a natural. Paul Summers to come back and Jill Tennant to discover.
1: Oh, no, Mr. Bergson. You just count me out. You'll have to discover someone else. Last night was my first and last performance.
2: Oh, now, Jill, you can't do that. You've got to help us.
1: There's no got to about it. You haven't a contract with me. I'm not a member of your company. I'm simply Reese Tennant's wife. I don't want to be an actress. I don't want to play the part.
2: Yeah. Now I got a headache like never before. You know what this means? The show closes tonight, and the whole company is stranded in Boston.
0: Close for good?
2: What else can I do? And just because Jill don't want to act.
1: Oh, don't put it all on me. Before last night, you never even thought of me in the part. If we hadn't come to Boston, if Lucille hadn't got...
0: Say, what about Lucille?
2: Well, I guess she'll just be in hock at the hospital.
1: Oh.
2: If the show was going on, I could do something for her, but the show's closing.
0: Jill, we can't leave Lucille in a spot like this. I know you don't want to play the part, and I know why. It's because of me.
1: Oh, no, it isn't, Reese.
0: I know it is. So, look, forget all about me.
1: I know, Reese, only... Oh, don't you see?
0: It's the show that matters, darling. The show and all the people in it. We haven't the right to upset their lives.
1: No, of course we haven't, Reese. Only, there must be some other way.
0: I'm afraid not, Joe.
1: Look, if the show closes, it'll be terrible for them. I know that. But don't you understand, Reese... If it goes on, it's going to be just as bad, perhaps worse for us.
0: Maybe you're making it more serious than it is, Joe.
1: But, Reese, what about you?
2: Oh, I'll look out for Reese, Jill. He can understudy maybe and help the rest.
0: Sure. You see, darling, he's got me all set.
1: Yes. He seems to have us both all set.
2: Well, how about it, Jill?

0: I guess there's nothing else to do.
1: You'll play the part you'll open in New York?
0: Yes. Yes, Mr. Brixton. I'll open in New York.

0: still wine way to I ordered champagne. Think of it, Paul. 26 curtain calls from a New York audience. And two critics congratulated me on the way out. We're set for a run.
1: Gregson, here comes your guest of honor.
2: Where?
0: Oh, Jill. Jill, over here we are.
2: Say, ain't she a picture?
0: Ain't she lovely?
3: Hello, Mr. Burton. Hello, Paul.
0: Hello.
3: Am I late?
0: Yeah, just 20 years too late, Jill. If I'd had you for a star when I went in show business, I'd be living now on Park Avenue and giving away polo ponies for Christmas cards. Sit down, everybody. Here, Jill, you at the head of the table, Paul, you next.
1: Thanks, Bergson. Where's Reese tonight, Jill?
3: Oh, he'll be along shortly. He told me before the show not to wait for him.
1: How's he taking you? You know, it's pretty tough to sit on the wrong side of the footlights, watching someone else get the applause.
3: Oh, Reese isn't like that. Did you see him in the right-hand box during the show?
1: No, I didn't notice.
3: Even if I hadn't seen him, I'd have felt him there, helping me, encouraging me. And then when it was over, he stood up and applauded so loudly that everybody was looking at him.
1: Still, he's bound to feel some jealousy, Jill.
3: You're wrong, Paul.
1: You don't know show business.
3: You don't know Reese. Reese is big. Ask Bergson who's really responsible for the show coming into New York at all. Now, come on, let's try and enjoy the party.
0: All right. Attention, everybody, please.
4: Jill.
3: What? Oh, yes, George?
4: Reese asked me to give you this note.
3: Oh, well, thanks, George.
0: I offer a toast to the newest and greatest Julian of our time. Ladies and gentlemen, I give you Oscar Bergson's own discovery and Broadway's newest star, Jill Tennant.
3: Oh, George.
1: Well, George is gone.
4: Well, what's the matter, Jill? Bad news?
3: Nothing. Nothing, Paul.
0: Now let's hear from Jill Tennant herself. Come on, Jill.
4: Jill. Jill.
3: Yes. Yes, Paul.
4: They want you to say something.
3: No, there's nothing to say.
4: Jill, you've got to get hold of yourself. Put on a front. Give them a performance. You must do it.
3: Yes. Yes, Paul. Ladies and gentlemen, I don't know what to say except this is the happiest night of my life.
5: Dearest Jill.
3: The happiest night of my life.
5: Dearest Jill, I want to preface this note by saying I love you.
3: What more could I ask than the applause of a great audience?
5: I'm going out of your life, Jill. You don't need me now.
3: What more could I want than to feel I haven't let down my friends?
5: I waited to be sure you and the show were a success.
3: What more could I wish than praise from the critics? My name in lights on Broadway.
5: You're wonderful, Jill. I'm so proud of
3: you. You people sitting at this table, you're the ones who are responsible for tonight. I have you to thank.
5: You'll do so much better alone, darling.
3: You can see I'm crying. Oh, that's because I can't express my gratitude to you in words.
5: I just see a drag, Jill, holding you back.
3: But I do thank you. Thank you all. Mr. Bergson and Paul Summers and the rest of the company.
5: So I'm stepping out of the picture.
3: And the musicians and the stagehands. They must be thanked.
5: Goodbye, darling.
3: And all of you. All of you who've done so much for me. The theater's done so much for me. And I'm so grateful. I'm so happy. So very happy.

0: You've just heard the first act of the concluding episode of Stars in Their Courses, starring Helen Hayes. Now, in the few seconds before the curtain rises on Act Two, is a young man who would like to explain the reason behind a countrywide enthusiasm. Ralph Edwards.
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0: The lights are being dimmed again, and the silver curtain is rising on the final act of Stars in Their Courses, starring Helen Hayes as Jill Tennant. Reese has vanished, and Jill presents a brave front to the world while trying to hide the emptiness of her life without him. But the memory of his voice saying, "I love you, Jill," is still more real to her than the shrill chorus of autograph hunters, celebrity worshippers, and all those satellites who inevitably surround Stars in Their Courses.
1: Wonderful performance.
2: Marvelous notices.
3: Perfect poise.
4: Sensational ability.
1: Will you head our star list for the benefit, Miss Tennant?
5: Yes.
1: Will you speak at our convention, Miss Tennant?
5: Yes.
3: This gown, may we name it for you, Miss
5: yes.
3: Tennant?
4: Will you read my new poem, Miss Tennant?
5: Yes.
1: Your endorsement, Miss Tennant?
5: Yes.
1: May we quote you, Miss Tennant?
5: Yes.
3: Your picture, Miss Tennant?
5: Yes.
4: Your autograph, Miss Tennant?
5: Yes.
6: Hello, Cheryl.
5: Hello, Mr. Bergson. Come in.
6: Thanks.
5: You look worried.
6: Well, I am, maybe.
5: What about?
6: You.
5: Why me?
6: You're losing something, Jill.
5: You don't have to tell me that.
6: You're not the actress I bought into New York a season ago. This new show won't run a month. From out front, it looks like you're walking in your sleep, maybe. What's the matter?
5: It might be that I just don't care.
6: But you got to care.
5: Why should I?
6: That's no answer, Jill.
5: It's the best one I can think of.
6: Look, you got what every young actress in the country would give her eye teeth for.
5: My name and lights? Can you take those lights home with you when the curtain's gone down and the show's over? The written compliments of critics? They're fine to start a blaze in the fireplace, but there's not much warmth in them. Not half as much as someone you care about saying, "Good night, darling," or "Good morning." Oh, I love you.
6: But, Jill, if you keep on like this, you'll throw away your whole career.
5: My career? I won't miss that. All I miss, all I'll ever miss, is Reese.
0: What the devil's the matter with you, Jill? This makes two failures in a row.
5: I'm sorry, Paul. Maybe next time.
1: Now, Miss Tennant, have you and Bergson called it quits?
5: Oh, just for the time being. You see, I didn't think the part in his new play suited me.
7: Hello, Jill. Remember me?
5: Of course, Lucille Leslie.
7: It's been a long time since we tripped together. How's Reese?
5: I don't know, Lucille. He went away.
7: Oh, I'm sorry.
5: You haven't seen him or heard anyone speak of him?
7: No, I haven't, Jill, but I'll ask around.
5: Will you, Lucille? Thanks a lot.
0: Yes, Miss Tennant?
5: I heard you were casting for a new show and...
0: Sorry, the cast is all filled.
5: Oh, I see. Well, thanks just the same.
7: Now, look, Jill, we're both running pretty short. Why can't we share a room to save rent?
5: It'll have to be a cheap room, Lucille.
7: That's the only kind I'm used to. By the way, Bergson's doing a new play. Why don't you stop in?
5: If Bergson wanted me, he'd send for me. But I'll go to see him anyway.
8: Hello, honey. You're late. Where have you been?
5: Down at Bergson's office. He was busy. I had to wait.
8: Did you have any lunch?
5: No. I forgot about it.
8: Oh, I'll bet you're tired to death.
5: Oh, it wasn't so bad. His secretary let me read the new play. It'll be a hit, all right.
8: Anything in it for you?
5: There's one part I know I could do, but I won't be doing it.
8: Well, why not? Did you ask Bergson for it?
5: Yes.
8: And he turned you down? Huh, that's gratitude for you.
5: It isn't Bergson, Lucille. It's Paul Summers.
8: What's he got to do with it?
5: He's playing the lead. And he says he won't risk working with me again. I've had too many failures.
8: Oh, he does he? Wait till I see Mr. Summers.
5: Oh, I guess Paul's right, Lucille. I am a bad risk. I'm at the bottom of the hill. I'll never climb back up again.
8: Oh, now, Jill.
5: It's true. Funny, isn't it? When I honestly didn't want to be an actress, Bergson, all the rest of them, insisted that I had to act. And now, when I'd be glad of anything, even a walk-on job, They don't think I'm good enough.
7: Well, why don't you go out to your folks, Jill, for a rest?
5: Oh, no, I couldn't do that. It's too far away. Suppose Reese came looking for me. Oh, no, I've got to stay in New York. Keep myself going.
7: All right. Only look now, before we both bust out crying, what about dinner?
5: That's fine. What are we going to use for money?
7: You're broke, so that's why you forgot lunch. Well, I have a quarter.
5: That won't go far.
7: No, but we eat just the same. Ever hear of the Actors' Dinner Club?
5: Yes, it's a sort of decent charity, isn't it?
7: Sure. Mm-hmm. Those who can pay a dollar for a 50-cent meal, and the broke ones get the other 50 cents worth. No one knows who pays and who doesn't. Put on your best clothes and a swagger, and they'll think
5: you... I don't care what anybody thinks, Lucille. I'm past that, and I haven't any swagger left. Come on. We'll eat at the Actors' Dinner Club and be glad there is such a place. Thank you.

0: kind of crowded.
1: Oh, here's two seats. Let's sit here.
0: All right.
1: Oh, there's Mabel Downing. I haven't seen her in months. Wait a minute. I'll be right back, Jill. Hold my chair.
2: Hello, Jill.
0: Reese.
2: I saw you come in. May I sit down here?
0: It's Lucille's chair.
2: Yes, Lucille saw me. She knew I'd want to... Oh, Jill, it's so good to see you again. How are things?
0: Oh, just fine, Reese.
2: Working?
0: No, I'm rehearsing.
2: Something good, I hope?
0: Oh, yes, I'm sure it'll run for years.
2: Oh, that's great. Nice part?
0: Oh, a marvelous part. Right in my line.
2: I'm so glad, Jill.
0: Yes, it's exactly my type. I play a destitute actress, grateful for a free meal at the Actors' Dinner Club, and pretending to a former husband I'm a huge success. It's perfect casting, don't you think?
2: Jill, that isn't funny.
0: No, it's deadly serious. Well, I've forgotten what a rehearsal looks like, or how a backstage smells. I'm down and out, Reese. Down at the heel.
2: Jill, I didn't know.
0: Well, everyone else does. Where have you been not to know?
2: Out west. I tried to keep track of you. The last I heard, you were on Broadway.
0: One Night Stands came after that.
2: Bad luck.
0: Bad acting.
2: I don't believe it.
0: It's true just the same. I didn't mean to tell you all this, but it sort of squares things, doesn't it? You see, now I know how you felt in Boston. I know what I did to you.
2: You didn't do a thing, Jill. I was a rotten actor. I realized how bad I was the night I watched you and Summers on that opening in New York.
0: I saw you standing in the back of the box applauding. You started the cheering, too.
2: I was so proud of you. I told you that in my note.
0: Then why did you go away, Reese?
2: I went haywire, I guess. You'd already found out I was a second-rate actor. I was afraid if I stuck around, you'd begin to think I was a second-rate husband.
0: When you left, the curtain went down and the play was over. I tried to raise the curtain again, but it wouldn't go up without you. And I couldn't act because I didn't care anymore.
2: Jill, you're going to care again. You're going to act again.
0: No reason.
2: Listen, Jill, I've found out that I do have a place in the theater. I can't act, but I can write plays. Bergson's taken one of them, although he doesn't know I wrote it, and it goes into rehearsal next week.
0: The play Bergson's doing is your play?
2: You've read it?
0: I cried over it.
2: It's our story, Jill. And the part's yours. I wrote it for you.
0: Paul Summer said he wouldn't work with me.
2: Paul's right about that, because I won't let him. This is one character he'd never understand.
0: But Broadway, the critics, the audiences, they've forgotten all about me, Reese. You must have a great star to play the girl.
2: I want you, Jill, for the play and for myself. We both need you. If you'll stick with us, and please, please, Jill, say you will... We'll show Broadway the greatest play and the two happiest people of the season, or any season.
0: Oh, Reese, don't make me cry. Everybody's looking. They'll think you're abusing me.
2: Then they must be blind. If they were really looking, they'd see I'm just a man in love.
0: Darling.
2: What would happen if I leaned over and kissed you?
0: I don't know. Probably all the waiters to drop their dishes.
2: Would they? Let's find out.
0: Yes, darling.

0: So the curtain falls on Stars in Their Courses, starring Miss Helen Hayes. In just a minute, Miss Hayes will come before the silver curtain to meet you as herself. But first, I'd like you to hear from a young man who has news of an unusual opportunity. Ralph Edwards.
1: A few minutes ago, I spoke to those of you who either do own or would like to own the finest silver plate, 1847 Rogers Brothers silver plate. Now I'd like to say a few words to you who have always wanted sterling silver, solid silver. 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For example, International Sterling has one set as low as $16.75. It's called a Me to You set and is a place setting for one person. Six distinctive pieces of solid silver created in the exquisitely lovely Enchantress pattern. When you see it at your silverware dealers, I know you'll be so thrilled by its luster and beauty that you'll want a set not only for yourself, but also one to give for Christmas. And you'll find other larger services of International Sterling also well within your reach. A 30-piece set in a handsome velvet-lined chest costing less than $100. But ask your silverware dealer to show you all the International Sterling patterns, to give you all the details, and to tell you about the convenient budget payment plan that makes it so easy for you to own solid silver of enduring beauty by International Sterling. And now, Mr. Orson Welles has something to say to you.
0: I just want to have your star, Miss Helen Hayes, take a much-deserved curtain call. Ladies and gentlemen, I give you the theater's most brilliant dramatic star, the one and only Miss Helen Hayes in person.
2: Thank you, everyone. I hardly know what to say, except that, well, what I said earlier in the play is really true now. This is one of the happiest nights of my life.
0: Dearest Helen, I want to preface this note by saying I loved your performance.
2: What more could I ask, after all, than the applause of a great audience?
0: Perhaps a vacation from Victoria Regina?
2: You people listening at the radios, you're the ones who are responsible.
0: Why, I stood in the back of the store and watched you pick out that sterling silver yourself.
2: It's you I have to thank, and I do thank you. Thank you all, and especially you, Mr. Carlton Young and Mr. Morgan Farley, because you were both grand, really grand.
0: You'll do better without me, you see. I'm just a drag on you, holding you back, talking to you about sterling silver.
2: Well, Orson Welles, it's silver worth talking about. As a matter of fact, I'm going to give International Sterling for Christmas. It's the most acceptable gift I can think of.
0: And now, I'm stepping out of your life.
2: And I'm stepping away from the microphone. Good night, everybody, and thank you, all of you.
1: Next week at the same time, Silver Theater returns to Hollywood to bring you Ginger Rogers in a thrilling tale of chips and intrigue, The Captain Had a Daughter. Conrad Nagel returns as director, and Felix Mills will again conduct the orchestra. Helen Hayes is currently playing a return engagement of Victoria Regina in New York. Orson Welles is heard later this evening in the weekly broadcast of the Mercury Theater of the Air. Original music on tonight's broadcast was scored and conducted by Mark Warnow. Ralph Edwards speaking. 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

0: This is a story about Paul. Paul Gallagher. It is a story about Paul when something happens to him. It is the story of the fears and thoughts within him when it happens. And it is the story of the voice that speaks these thoughts. It is not, we think, an ordinary story. Paul won't tell very many people about this. I say won't, because it hasn't happened yet. It is just now beginning to happen.
1: Paul. Paul Gallagher. Wake up, Paul.
0: Paul is lying on the ground asleep. He is on a summer vacation. This afternoon, he went for a walk by himself along a dirt road that winds through the woods, about a mile from his family's summer cottage. It's a lonely road, never much traffic on it, but Paul knows it well. He's been on it dozens of times every summer of his life, except while he was away in the army.
1: Wake up, Paul. Open your eyes.
0: He is stretched out flat on his back, lying still, except for his breathing, which is slow and regular and gentle. Where is he? Well, after walking a while, he stepped off the road through an opening in the brush and into a familiar clearing in the woods. It was warm and peaceful, and he lay down on his back and gazed through the rippling treetops at the patch of blue sky above him. And without meaning to, Paul Gallagher fell asleep. That's where he is now.
1: Do you hear me, Paul? You are waking up. That's right, Paul. Move. Stretch. Open your eyes. Listen, Paul. Listen deep within you. I am you, Paul. You've heard me before, haven't you? I am you. You'd better wake up, Paul. Do you hear me?
2: Yes.
1: Then open your eyes, Paul. Open your eyes. What's the matter?
2: Where am I?
1: Dark.
2: Dark.
1: Pitch dark.
2: Pitch dark.
1: Call out for help.
2: Where?
1: What's the matter, Paul? Frightened?
2: Oh, only for a moment, I...
1: Remember now, Paul. Remember where you are.
2: Yes, I'm lying on a little patch of grass and moss in the woods.
1: Right where you lay down this afternoon, Paul?
2: I remember.
1: What time did you go to sleep, Paul?
2: Oh, about 3 o'clock, I guess.
1: And now it's pitch dark. Black dark, isn't it? Better make very sure where you are. Put your hands out and feel the ground around you.
2: Yes, it's moss and grass, all right.
1: Well, at least you know where you are.
2: Oh, of all the screwball things to do, sleeping all this time.
1: What time is it, Paul?
2: I can't see my watch.
1: Light a match.
2: I guess I haven't any matches.
1: In summer, the twilight lasts until around 9 o'clock. It's so dark now you can't see a thing, can you?
2: Boy, this is one for the books.
1: You must have been very tired, Paul.
2: Yes, I must have been very tired.
1: Tired enough to fall asleep accidentally and sleep for 7 hours, maybe more?
2: No, I was that tired.
1: When they discharged you from that army hospital, what did they tell you?
2: Oh, that was a long time ago, 2 years.
1: What did they tell you, Paul?
2: Nothing.
1: What did they tell you?
2: They said, take it easy, be careful.
1: Why did they say that? Why, Paul? Why, Paul?
2: I had a rough trip getting up here for my vacation, that long, hot train ride, sitting up all night for 2 nights. It's very tiring.
1: Or maybe it's a change of climate. This fresh northern air just knocked you out.
2: Yes, that must be it. Funny, isn't it?
1: Paul, get up. You can't just lie there. Sit up.
2: I am.
1: That's right. Brush the grass and twigs from your sweater. What's the matter?
2: Nothing.
1: Why are you rubbing the side of your face, Paul?
2: Skin is all dented. I slept with my face pressing right into the grass, I guess, and that...
1: What's the matter, Paul? Why are you rubbing your temple with your finger? What's the matter, Paul?
2: My scar. Stinging like a needle. The Tweed must have been digging into it while I was asleep.
1: You'd better be getting home.
2: Yes.
1: Stand up.
2: Yeah, I'm standing.
1: What are you waiting for?
2: I don't know which way to go. It's so dark. I've never known it to be so dark before. Why, I can't even tell where the trees end and the sky begins up there.
1: Probably it clouded over while you were asleep, Paul.
2: Yeah, that's it.
1: You're not afraid of the dark. Think, Paul. Think how often you walked home along that road in the dark when you were a kid. You can do it again.
2: Of course I can do it again.
1: The first thing is to get out of the clearing onto the road. Figure it out.
2: Now, let's see. I came in, went over to the old tree, and then, well, the opening must be in this direction.
1: Which way, Paul?
2: This way.
1: Go on, Paul. Stretch out your arms in front of you. Step forward. Step. Step. Step. What's the matter?
2: I should have reached the edge of the clearing by now, one way or another.
1: Do you feel anything yet?
2: No.
1: Maybe you hit the exit from the clearing right on the button the first time.
2: Yeah, maybe I did.
1: Step forward, then.
2: Oh.
1: What happened?
2: I don't know. Something slapped me in the face.
1: Put out your hand and see what it was.
2: No.
1: Go on.
2: What? Oh. It's only a leaf. A little branch hanging down over my head.
1: You missed the opening.
2: Well, how am I going to get out of here?
1: Suppose a car went by on the road outside the clearing.
2: Why, then...
1: Then you would know where the exit is.
2: Yes.
1: But how often do cars go by on that road?
2: It might be hours before one went by. I don't want to wait. I want to get out of here.
1: Take it easy, Paul.
2: All right.
1: Think, Paul. Think.
2: I know.
1: What, Paul?
2: A branch.
1: Good, Paul. That's right. Grab it. There. Now pull it down. Go on. Twist it. Twist. There. The branch broke off right into your hand, didn't it? Now what, Paul?
2: The twigs.
1: That's right, Paul. Strip off the twigs and the leaves. All of them.
2: There. Now.
1: What have you got now, Paul?
2: A stick. Now I can feel where I'm going.
1: Good. Which way are you going to try?
2: Left, I think. Yes, left.
1: Is that the opening?
2: Wait, I'm walking on leaves.
1: What does that mean?
2: Well, I must be going into the woods instead of out by the opening.
1: Then do something.
2: I...
1: Back up. Back out of there. Now go on, Paul. To the left. Keep at it, Paul.
2: I might go deeper into the woods.
1: Keep at it, Paul.
2: Wait.
1: What, Paul?
2: Wait, I think I...
1: Why are you stopping, Paul?
2: I've made it. I'm out. I'm through the opening and out by the road.
1: How do you know?
2: I know it. I can feel it. I can feel more space around me.
1: Better be sure. Use the stick. Step forward, Paul. Slowly. Slowly. Slowly. Watch out for the ditch, Paul. Well, Paul, you had to step over that roadside ditch when you entered the clearing before falling asleep, didn't you? Remember now. You saw the water in it and the mud and the wet leaves then, didn't you? Get up. Get to your feet. Go on, Paul. There. You should be standing by the side of the road now. Stop trembling.
2: That ditch. A lousy, rotten, foul, misbegotten, accursed ditch.
1: Paul.
2: I forgot the ditch. That lousy, rotten ditch.
1: Calm down, Paul. Shake the mud off your clothes. Where is your sense of proportion?
2: Sure as blazes isn't my night, is it?
1: You'd
2: Yes.
1: What are you waiting for, Paul?
2: You know, when I was a kid and walked home on this road at night, even on the darkest nights, the sky was just faintly lighter than the woods. It made a sort of canyon of the road that you could follow easy. You couldn't see the road, but some kind of visual sense let you know what it was.
1: But not tonight, Paul.
2: Tonight? Tonight I can't see a blessed thing. The darkest night I've ever seen. It's black. I don't know.
1: Are you nervous?
2: Yes. Yes, I am.
1: In what way?
2: I don't quite know. I can't quite figure it out.
1: What do you feel, Paul?
2: In my stomach. Sick.
1: Do you feel something strange? Something wrong?
2: Yes.
1: Have you ever felt it before, Paul?
2: No.
1: Never?
2: No.
1: How about the war, Paul?
2: No.
1: Remember the war, Paul?
2: No, no.
1: Yes, yes, Paul, you have felt like this before.
2: No, never.
1: Oh, yes, Paul. Think about it. Remember it.
2: No. Stop. Leave me alone.
1: The war,

0: Hey, Mac.
1: Yeah?
0: Mac, listen.
1: Yeah, Paul, I'm listening.
0: Oh, never mind. It's nothing.
1: Hey, what's eating you? You look like you're ready for your shroud.
0: Oh, it's nothing.
1: Fucking your frame in this lousy trench giving you the willies, huh?
0: Well, I...
1: Hey, what is the matter with you?
0: Well, it's... Look, Mac, do me a favor, will you?
1: Yeah?
0: Here. Here's my wallet and some other stuff.
1: What?
0: Now, keep them for me, will you? And then if you... Well, if you have to, you'll know what to do with them.
1: Oh, no. Well, wait a sec, Paul. Sure, I'll keep them if you want, but... You're just putting a whammy on yourself.
0: No, no, I just got a feeling, that's all. Today is it, the ticket, the one with the label on it, and all that junk. I wish I could be funny about it, but I just feel so rotten, lousy, bad.
1: You want to talk to the chaplain, maybe?
0: No, no, I've talked to him. Thanks. Look at me, Mac. Look right at me.
1: Yeah?
0: I'm scared. But I'm not just scared. I know it's going to happen. I can feel it all through me. You understand me, Matt? I know it. Know it.

0: Steady, Paul. You're still standing by the side of the road. Is that the way you feel again?
1: Oh, leave me alone. I don't remember.
0: All right, Paul. All right.
1: I've got to relax.
0: You'd better get going, Paul.
1: Yes, but how am I going to stay on the road if I can't see it?
0: Figure it out. What kind of a road is it?
1: Why, it's an ordinary dirt road.
0: And?
1: Yes. Yes, I see. Car wheels throw most of the dirt and gravel to the side. That leaves hard, bare tracks in the center.
0: And?
1: And all I have to do is feel for a hard, bare part with my feet, and it'll be like a track to follow. If I feel myself walking in loose gravel, I'll know I'm getting on the shoulder off the road.
0: Good for you, Paul.
1: Yeah, now I'm getting smart. There. There's a bare track.
0: Turn to your right, Paul. Start walking. Walk, Paul.
1: I'm walking.
0: Soon you won't have to concentrate so hard on feeling the road through your feet. Soon your feet will keep to the road almost automatically. Soon you won't... What is it, Paul?
1: My wound. A scar. It's stinging again.
0: Your scar?
1: Oh, what's the matter with it anyway?
0: It hasn't bothered you for a long time, has it?
1: No. Now it's stinging. It goes right through my head.
0: Is that why you're holding your head in your hands? Steady, Paul. What are you thinking of, Paul? The war again?
1: Oh, I'm dizzy.
0: Why are you thinking of the war again, Paul? And did you help it?
1: Oh, I'm dizzy.
0: Steady, Paul. Steady, Paul. Steady, Paul.
2: What time is it, Paul?
1: 3:16.
2: The 219's supposed to attack that hill over there soon. That should divert some of this fire from us, huh?
1: Yeah, Mac.
2: What time did you say it was, Paul?
1: 3:16.
2: What time is it now?
1: Look, how many rotten times do I have to tell you? Oh!
2: You all right, Paul? Hey, are you... Paul! Hey, Gorick, come here! Paul, bitch! Paul, bitch!

0: walk, Paul.
1: I'm walking.
0: Are you all right now?
1: Yes, yes, I'm all right.
0: What's the matter with your head, Paul?
1: I don't know. My wound...
0: What was it?
1: Shrapnel.
0: What do you remember about it?
1: Remember?
0: Yes. Don't you remember anything about your wound?
1: No. It's all fixed up now.
0: Don't you remember the hospital?
1: The hospital? Yes.
0: What did they do in the hospital?
1: Do?
0: What did they do?
1: They fixed it up. They fixed up the wound.
0: Don't you remember?
1: What?
0: Where is your wound, Paul?
1: It's in my head.
0: Where in your head?
1: My temple.
0: Where?
1: My temple.
0: Say it again.
1: My temple.
0: Is that a bad place to be wounded, Paul? Is that a bad place, Paul? What did they do in the hospital, Paul? Do you remember now, Paul? The hospital. The hospital.

0: Hello. You're Paul Gallagher, aren't you?
1: That's right. Every time I turn over comes a new nurse. Are you new on this shift?
0: No. No, I'm not on the ward.
1: Oh. Well, hello anyway.
0: We're ready for you now, Paul.
1: You ready for me?
0: Yes.
1: For what? What gives?
0: Why, for your operation, of course.
1: Operation?
0: Why, yes. Didn't anyone tell you?
1: No. No, they didn't. So that's what all that fussing with me was about last night and this morning. Oh, great. Isn't that just like the Army? I'd say a rotten thing. Why do they have to operate?
0: I don't know.
1: Well, it's practically healed. I thought it was perfectly all right. What's the matter with it?
0: Come on, Paul. They're waiting for you. Here, put on your slippers.
1: Look, isn't it healing properly? What's wrong with it, nurse?
0: Come on, Paul. We can't keep them waiting.
1: Well, can't you tell me? What's the matter?

0: right, Paul. I'm going to put this over your face. There. Now, breathe deeply. All right. Take deep breath. What's this one, Doctor?
1: Small piece of shrapnel in the temple. Seemed all right at first. We'll let it heal without taking it out. Ready, nurse?
2: Just a minute, Doctor.
0: So, what's the matter now?
1: Danger of pressure on the optic nerve. It's going to be a tricky business.
0: Mm-hmm. Any chance of loss of vision?
1: A chance, yes. I don't think so, but he could be all right tomorrow and then sometime later. Just can't tell now. Yes, blindness is unlikely, but perfectly possible.
0: Any chance, loss of vision?
1: Perfectly possible. Perfectly possible. Perfectly possible.

0: now, Paul?
1: I must have slept back there with my scar pressing on a twig or a small stone or something. Pressed on a nerve, probably. That's what makes it sting so.
0: That's probably it. Dark, isn't it? Look up, Paul. Look up to the sky. Do you see anything, Paul?
1: I ought to be able to see something, shouldn't I?
0: It's uncanny, isn't it?
1: No, it's clouded over, that's all. It's clouded over.
0: You're all alone in the dark, and it feels hollow and tight in the pit of your stomach.
1: Well, that's natural. That's perfectly natural.
0: Oh, Paul.
1: It's so dark.
0: It couldn't be any worse, could it, if you were blind? How do you know you're not blind, Paul? How do you know it's a very dark night? How do you know it isn't about 4 o'clock in the afternoon? How do you know you didn't fall asleep with two good eyes and wake up blind? What did the doctor say? Why is there a pain in your temple?
1: Oh, I'm crazy. I'm absolutely crazy.
0: On the other hand, Paul, why should you be blind?
1: The doctors...
0: They said it was possible, didn't they? Did they say it was probable?
1: No.
0: Why shouldn't it be a dark night?
1: It could be.
0: Why shouldn't you sleep several hours?
1: I was very tired.
0: It's not very likely that you're blind, is it?
1: No, it's not very likely.
0: Figure it out, then. What haven't you done all this time?
1: What haven't I done?
0: Your ears.
1: My ears?
0: Yes. Listen. What's that?
1: It's just the breeze and the trees up there.
0: And that?
1: Crickets and insects.
0: What about birds?
1: Birds?
0: If you heard birds singing, it wouldn't be nighttime, would it? What was that?
1: What?
0: Didn't you hear it? Sounded like a robin, didn't it?
1: I don't know, maybe.
0: There.
1: Was that a crow?
0: Birds don't sing in the heat of the day. It might still be too hot at 4 in the afternoon. So even if you don't hear birds, it might be daytime. Do you feel the warm sun?
1: I don't know. Yes.
0: Are you sure?
1: Yes. No. No, it's not warm.
0: Listen. Was that a squirrel?
1: Where?
0: Now. There's a robin.
1: I think so. No, I don't know. I didn't hear anything.
0: The squirrel chattering, don't you hear it?
1: I don't know.
0: You're listening too hard.
1: I don't know. I don't know. I don't know.
0: You don't know what you hear.
1: Oh, dear God, please.
0: Paul.
1: What?
0: Pull yourself together.
1: All right.
0: You're letting it get you down. Brace up. Paul, whether you're blind or not...
1: I'm not blind.
0: You've got to get home.
1: I'm not blind.
0: No. But suppose you were, Paul.
1: I'm not. It's just my imagination.
0: Then stop thinking about it.
1: Stop thinking about it.
0: Then start walking.
1: I'm walking.
0: You're not blind. Force yourself to stop thinking about it.
1: Don't think about it.
0: Your mind is whirling. Stop thinking about it.
1: Stop thinking.
0: Stop thinking about it.
1: Dear God, don't let me be blind. Please, please don't let me be
0: blind. Stop. Listen.
1: What is it?
0: Listen. Do you hear it?
1: Yes. Yes, yes, I hear it.
0: Do you know what it is?
1: Yes, it's a car.
0: Where is it?
1: It's way, way off in the woods ahead of me.
0: Is it coming this way or going away?
1: It's coming this way.
0: Now you...
1: Yes, now I'll know.
0: Get off the road.
1: Yeah.
0: It's coming closer, isn't it?
1: Yes.
0: Wait for it.
1: I'm waiting.
0: It's coming closer now, isn't it?
1: Yes, closer.
0: What do you expect to see?
1: Headlights.
0: Do you see a glare in the sky yet?
1: No. No glare.
0: Why not, Paul? Why not?
1: I don't know.
0: Why no glare, Paul?
1: I don't know. Curves. Curves in the road ahead.
0: When will you see the lights, Paul?
1: Soon.
0: Wait?
1: Yes, wait.
0: How soon, Paul?
1: Very soon.
0: How soon? How soon? How soon?
1: What is the fool doing driving on a pitch dark night like this without lights? The fool! The idiot! Driving without lights! Idiot! No lights! No lights! No lights! It's still broad daylight, isn't it? All this time, it's been daylight. Please, help me. Please. I'm blind.
2: And that is the story of Paul Gallagher.

You have just heard Charles Bennett's The Dark Hour, Attraction 13 on Radio City Playhouse. John Larkin was heard as Paul, Alan Stevenson as the voice within him. Other players included Eugene Francis, Hedley Rennie, and Helen Choate.

With this performance, Radio City Playhouse rings down its curtain for the time being, but we hope to be back on the air again in the near future over most of these NBC stations. So please watch for the announcement of our return. Meanwhile, the staff of Radio City Playhouse, our producer-director, Harry W. Junkin, our composer-conductor, Dr. Roy Shield, sound technician, Jerry McGee, our skillful and resourceful engineer, Monroe J. Lawrence, and our supervisor, Richard P. McDonough, all join in saying thanks to you for your many wonderful letters, telegrams, and phone calls expressing your appreciation of our efforts. You've been very nice to work for us.

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The opening show will star a talented and lovely young Hollywood actress, Marissa O'Brien. She will be introduced to you by her niece, a young lady known and loved by millions of theatergoers, Miss Margaret O'Brien. Hollywood Star Theater will be heard over most of these NBC stations next Saturday night. This is Lionel Rico speaking, and this is NBC, the National Broadcasting Company.

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1: Sorry.
0: And thick milk chocolate for your delight.
1: Sorry.
0: Nougat and caramel golden light.
1: Sorry.
0: And don't forget the hazelnut in every bite. And again. What has a hazelnut in every bite?
1: Sorry.
0: Thick milk chocolate for your delight.
1: Sorry.
0: Nougat and caramel golden light. And don't forget the hazelnut in every bite.
1: Sorry.
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4: 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And whatsoever things I see or hear concerning the life of men, I will keep silence thereon, counting such things to be held as sacred trusts. I will exercise my art solely for the cure of my fee.
3: Story of Dr. Kildare, starring Lou Ayres and Lionel Barrymore. Metro-Goldwyn-Mayer brought you those famous motion pictures. Now this exciting, heartwarming series is heard on radio. In just a moment, the story of Dr. Kildare. But first, your announcer.

0: The Story of Dr. Kildare, starring Lou Ayres as Dr. Kildare and Lionel Barrymore as Dr. Gillespie.
1: Blair General Hospital, one of the great citadels of American medicine. A clump of gray-white buildings planted deep in the heart of New York. The nerve center of medical progress, where great minds and skilled hands wage man's everlasting battle against death and disease. Blair General Hospital, where life begins, where life ends, where life goes on.
2: Jimmy, there's only one type of problem case in medicine that a doctor can't do anything about. And that's the problem of the patient himself.
1: Well, it's a little hard to imagine a case without a patient, Dr.
2: I mean the patient who won't cooperate.
1: Oh.
2: No, I can quote you one example after another, right from my own practice. Well, way back in 1934, there was
1: a... All right, I'll buy it. This is one of those discussions that could last for hours, but I've got a night off, and I've got a date.
2: Ooh, well now, it's different. Miss Verna, Jimmy, huh?
1: That's right. Hello, Diana.
3: Hi, Jimmy.
2: Well, Miss Verna. Come in. Come right in.
3: Well, I don't want to interrupt anything, but, Jimmy, I'm ready to go whenever you are.
1: Leaving right this minute?
2: Now, wait a minute. Wait. I want to look at this young lady.
3: It's a new dress, Dr. Gillespie. Like it?
2: Yes, indeed I do.
3: Pardon me, Doctor.
2: All right, Parker. Spit it out. What do you want?
3: Well, if I may, I'd like a word with Dr. Kildare.
1: Of course, Parker. What is it?
3: Well, I don't know exactly. But anyway, there's a man out here to see you.
1: Well, I was just leaving.
3: Well, he says it's important, Dr. Kildare. His name's Eddie Chune.
1: Eddie?
2: Who the tarnation's Eddie Chune?
1: Well, you remember Dr. Gillespie? He runs the Moon Temple Inn down in Chinatown.
2: Oh, yes.
1: Send him in, Parker.
3: All right, Dr. Kildare.
1: Sorry, Diana, but it shouldn't take long just to find out what he wants.
3: Just go right in, Mr. Chune.
4: A thousand thank you.
1: Hello, Eddie. How are you?
4: Greetings, firstborn, and many respects to you, old philosopher.
2: Mr. Chune?
1: This is Miss Verner.
3: Hello.
4: I'm honored. Jimmy, by all tradition, we should continue these formalities for 20 or 30 minutes, but...
1: Yes, I agree with you.
4: My grandfather, I fear, will not be so modern when you talk with him. It's about him that I've come.
1: Oh?
4: He's dying, Jimmy.
1: Oh, from what cause?
4: Two, actually. You may not have known, but... He suffered injuries in an auto wreck 6 months ago. His health has declined steadily ever since. And the second reason is that he's decided to die.
2: Well, Jimmy, there's a case for you.
4: He has agreed to permit an examination, nothing more. And only if I brought you within the hour. Ling Ko is a very stubborn man.
2: Ling Ko? Yeah. Are you a grandson of Ling Ko's?
4: I have that honor.
1: Well, do you know him, Dr. Gillespie?
2: Oh, for 25 years or more. Well, I haven't seen him lately, though, Jimmy. I'm going with you.
4: Then you will come, Jimmy.
1: Well, I... Diana, it looks as though we're...
3: Well, I don't see why, Jimmy. We were going out to dinner anyway. Why can't we eat somewhere in Chinatown? Afterwards, I mean.
1: A very good idea. All right, then. We'll all go.

0: It is assumed this examination is permitted only in deference to excessive arguments by firstborn grandson.
1: Who is humbly grateful.
2: I understand, Mr. Ling. Now, take a breath and let it out slowly. That's it.
0: Examination is permitted, but no treatment, Dr. Kildare. A man should live out his years and accept his fate.
2: Yes, Mr. Ling. Now, breathe again. Same way.
3: This channel is currently offline for essential maintenance and will be back as soon as possible. Please check back soon.
2: Yes, let me try the stethoscope over the area you were pressing.
0: Is most undignified for elderly man to be discussed like pork in marketplace.
2: Just a second, Mr. Ling. Yes, you can hear the surge. Here, take the stethoscope, Dr. Glasby.
4: Yeah, thanks.
2: Mr. Ling, I gather this leg was rather badly injured in that car wreck.

0: Right?
1: Very badly, Dr. Kildare.
2: Well, that settles it, Jimmy. And I say there are enough collateral channels open to justify immediate surgery.
1: Might this unworthy one inquire result of examination?
0: Well, Mr. Ling, you have an arteriovenous aneurysm, the result of those leg injuries.
1: Indeed. It is most gratifying to know cause of one's death.
2: Death? Oh, who said you're going to die? Kildare will fix you up.
1: Examination is permitted. Treatment, no.
0: Well, why do you feel that way about it, Mr. Ling?
1: These eyes have seen many years, Dr. Kildare. This heart leans now toward old friends who are gone. This brain has advice no longer for the young. To live beyond one's time is improper. One loses face.
2: Ah, you know older than I am.
1: Each must make his own decision, Dr. Gillespie.
0: But you have another possible 15 or 20 years, Mr. Ling, if you want them.
1: To old men, one passion is permitted, gambling. To cling to life only that one may indulge such foolish pursuit is unseemly. One loses face. Better to make way for the young.
0: Mr. Ling, I don't know what to say to you.

0: know how you feel, Jimmy. What can you say? Usually when you find an attitude like his, there's some reason for it.
1: That's right, Diana. Ordinarily, the patient's life is messed up emotionally, or he's suffering such pain that he wants to die. Mm-hmm. But not Ling Ko. He's entirely philosophical about it.
0: There should be some way of convincing him. It's such a waste to do nothing but just sit and
2: wait for this one hopes that you and Miss Verna are finding our cuisine satisfactory, Jimmy.
1: Oh, wonderful, Eddie. Good deal more satisfactory than your grandfather's attitude.
2: Jimmy, what can one do? He's accustomed to giving advice, not taking it. I hope Dr. Gillespie was not offended.
1: Oh, no, he just thought he should get back to the hospital. You never can get him to eat at this time of night.
2: Jimmy, what is wrong with my grandfather?
1: Well, it's a combination of effects from that leg injury. You see, normally a blood supply is carried by the arteries from the heart to all the tissues of the leg and is then returned to the heart through the veins. But that injury of your grandfather short-circuited an artery and a vein high up in his leg.
2: I see. Well, I think I do.
1: Well, there are enough collateral channels open to keep the lower leg alive, but the main circulation is passing through the short circuit. The heart has to beat faster to handle the increase in fluid, and that raises the blood pressure. It's a vicious circle, and it goes on building up until something gives way, usually the heart.
2: I see. How long do you think?
1: About a month, Eddie.
2: And yet, through surgery, he could be cured.
1: Oh, yes, by eliminating the short circuit. I've seen amazing recoveries, sometimes in a matter of days.
2: Life does have its ironies. And now it is time for my big surprise. The cook has prepared special for you, Sui Chi Yuk.
1: Sounds terrific, mm-hmm. Doesn't it?
2: Oh, you have to like it, Jimmy, or the cook loses face. Pardon me now.
1: Uh-huh.
0: He's awfully nice, Jimmy.
1: Did he?
0: Mm-hmm.
1: Yeah, he's great.
0: And I love this place. Do I sound silly if I say it's romantic?
1: No, as a matter of fact, it is romantic.
0: Moon Temple Inn. Even the name, it's like pagoda bells and pear blossoms.
1: Yeah, it is.
0: Jimmy, what are you thinking about?
1: Well, Ling Ko.
0: Oh.
1: You know, there may be a way of changing his mind. It's a chance, anyway.
0: What do you mean?
1: Have you ever heard of saving a life by threatening a face?
0: No.
1: Of course you wouldn't. Neither have I. But I think it's worth trying.

0: good morning, Dr. Gillespie. You have an appointment in 10 minutes.
1: Parker! Where's Gilbert?
0: How should I know?
1: He hasn't been around the hospital all morning. For all I know, he didn't even come in last night.
0: Oh, maybe he had too much Chinese food.
1: Too much Chinese aneurysm.
0: I just think it's a crying shame that Mr. Ling Ko's taking that attitude.
1: Well, now, old Snoopy's finding out about cases before they even come to the hospital.
0: Oh, I am not. I mean, I just hear things, that's all.
1: Well, I'll bet you do, Biggie.
0: Oh.
2: Good morning, Dr. Gillespie.
1: Well, Jimmy,
0: good
1: hello.
0: Good morning.
1: I was just preparing your description for the Missing Persons Bureau.
2: Oh, I had to go out on a case, rather the preliminaries to a case. By the way, I've decided to use cryotherapy in that operation on Ling Ko's leg.
1: Huh?
2: See, by packing the leg in ice, I can slow the metabolism and reduce the possibility of any kind of...
1: What makes you think you'll even have a chance to operate?
2: Oh, well, that's all taken care of. That's what Eddie Chun and I were doing this morning. Here, take a look.
1: Chinatown News. I can't read this stuff.
2: Neither can I, but I have a translation of the item Eddie managed to have planted in this morning's edition.
1: What are you talking about?
2: Let's see. Reads, quote, "It is a great misfortune when an elderly scholar, long honored for his wisdom and understanding, chooses voluntary oblivion rather than face the problems of life."
1: Now, wait a minute.
2: It has been wisely said that cowardice is one of the unforgivable faults, unquote. Well, there it is. Eddie thinks it'll work.
1: Work? How?
2: It's a matter of Oriental philosophy. You see, if Ling Ko were to follow through with his decision after this, he'd lose face with his friends. And to a Chinese traditionalist, that's a fate worse than death.
1: Jimmy, you're out of your mind.
2: Maybe. Anyway, Eddie agrees with me, and he ought to know. I've tentatively scheduled an operating room for day after tomorrow.
1: It'll never work.
0: I'll get it. Miss Parker speaking. Yes, just a moment. It's for you, Dr. Kildare. Mr. Ling Ko's calling.
2: Uh-oh. Like to arrange for an ambulance, Dr. Gillespie? Kildare speaking.
3: Dr. Kildare, most unfortunate thing done by you and unworthy grandson, Eddie Chun.
2: Oh? Well, I think the end justifies the means.
3: Means will lead to no end, Dr. Kildare. Later edition of paper carries message from this unworthy one, saying, when man makes 99 good decisions, is wise to accept 100th decision without question.
2: Yes, that's
3: many fine. Friends have already sent assurances of high regard.
2: Then you won't permit an operation?
3: Is hoped that you and Dr. Gillespie will attend funeral when notified.
2: But Mr. Ling,
3: good day, Dr. Kildare.
1: Apparently it didn't work, Jimmy.
2: No. The whole thing backfired.

0: continue with the story of Dr. Kildare, starring Lou Ayres as Dr. Kildare and Lionel Barrymore as Dr. Gillespie.
1: Hello, Parker.
2: Oh, Dr. Kildare, there's a patient waiting to see you.
1: New one or an old one?
2: Well, a new one, I think. Her name's Sam June.
1: June? Must be related to Eddie.
2: Well, she filled out a card. Here's some. Oh, here it is. Yes, husband Eddie June. She's his wife.
1: Wonder what's wrong with her.
2: Well, I'm not a diagnostician, Dr. Kildare. But.
1: Well, that's it, huh? Maybe I'd better see her as soon as I get it.
3: Confounded tarnation.
1: You know, Parker, there's one thing about Dr. Gillespie. He never loses his sunny disposition.
3: Confidence. If there's any more asinine method of wasting time, I've never heard of it. Parker, who's the girl in the outer office?
2: Oh, just a patient of Dr. Kildare's.
3: Oh, interesting case to me.
1: Well, it might turn out to be. She's a granddaughter-in-law of Ling Code.
3: Oh, you don't say so. Well, what seems to be the trouble?
1: Oh?
3: Complaining symptoms. She must have some reason for coming here, hasn't she?
1: Oh, yes, yes. She had a reason, all right. But I doubt if she has a complaint. Or does she, Parker?
2: No. Seems quite happy about it, Dr. Kildare.
1: Well, then I think we can...
3: Wait a minute. You haven't even examined her.
1: Yeah.
3: You're merely accepting Parker's half-baked opinion.
2: Well...
3: Why, she wouldn't know a hypochondriac from a hypodermic unless somebody told her.
2: Well, after 25 years around here, I can at least recognize a pregnancy case when I see one.
3: Pregnancy? Oh, is that what it is?
1: So I'm led to believe.
3: Oh, well, I thought it might be something interesting.
1: Now, there's a jaundiced attitude for you. What could be more interesting than birth? New life, replacing the old, wondering whether it'll be a boy or a...
3: What's the matter, Jimmy?
1: Maybe an idea there.
3: Where?
1: Are you free this evening, Dr. Gillespie?
3: No, confound it, no. Why?
1: I thought you might enjoy an evening of Chinese checkers.
3: Huh?
1: It's all right, though. I'd rather take Diana anyway.
3: What the tarnation are you talking about?
1: Hello, Sally. I'd like to speak with Mr. Ling Ko. His phone number is...

0: I'm still betting on you, Jimmy. This time, I think you're going to win.
1: Your move, Dr. Kildare.
2: All right. There.
1: Ah, yes. This piece, then, is moved so. Your left flank is stopped.
0: Oh.
2: Well, let's try this. Your move, Mr. Lane?
1: A highly commendable attempt, but with this move, your right flank is stopped, Dr. Kildare.
2: So it is. Well, there isn't too much choice, so...
1: Ah, yes, indeed. And now, at this point, it would seem most dignified for a worthy opponent to concede.
2: Not only dignified, inevitable. I concede.
0: I thought sure you had him that time, Jimmy. Mm-hmm.
1: When youth bows to experience, no honor is lost. The wise parent often learns from the child his regret of this old one that he will not live to see firstborn son of June.
2: Son? Well, I hate to disappoint you, but Mrs. June is going to have a girl.
1: 1,000 pardons for contradictions, Dr. Kildare. Horoscope has been cast. Child will be a boy.
2: Oh, no, there's really no doubt about it. You see, this is a subject that's in my field. In fact, I'll bet on it.
1: Is policy of this unworthy one never to decline wager? Name amount, please.
2: Well, staff doctors aren't exactly overpaid. Say $50?
1: Is done. All arrangements will be made.
2: And, of course, they'll have to include an operation on that leg. Otherwise, you won't be here to pay me when the baby is born.
1: That is meaning of arrangements, Dr. Kildare.
2: Oh?
1: $50 will be left in bank with full instructions.
2: Left flank stopped. I think, though, that a man of strong gambling instincts would surely want to know the outcome of the bet, just curiosity, if nothing else.
1: Outcome is already known. Child will be a son.
2: Right flank stopped.
1: As for attraction in living, to hold great-grandson in arms... Must advise, Linko has already 9 great-grandchildren. Is no novelty. Your move, Dr. Kildare.
2: Move? What move? For the second time, Mr. Ling, I concede.

0: Jimmy, I put a lot of thought on this case during the last week, and I've come to the conclusion that the only way to get Ling Ko to submit to surgery is by starting with a full acceptance of his attitude and then using that attitude.
1: Just how do I go about doing that?
0: It's just the trouble. In the first place, he's already suspicious of you. And in the second place, you're just too confounded young.
1: Which brings us right around the bush to the place we started from.
0: And leaves old Ling Ko on his way to a funeral complete with firecrackers and rice cakes.
1: And I guess all I could do under the circumstances is go down to my office and try to grow older as quickly as possible.
0: No, I didn't mean that, Jimmy.
1: Yeah, I know you didn't. Well, see you later.
0: Ah, confounded tarnation. Parker! Parker!
2: What on earth's wrong with you, Dr. Gillespie?
0: Nothing's wrong with me. Call a taxi.
2: What do you want a taxi for? You're not going out, are you?
0: Of course not. I'm merely going to bring it up here and dissect it.
2: What?
0: Now get out of here and get me a taxi.

0: strange how life seems to balance, Dr. Gillespie, one thing against another when one grows very old.
1: You know, that's one thing young Kildare can't understand. The passions grow cold, as someone said, and then philosophy grows out of the ashes.
0: It's same with young members of Ling family. They make the days noisy with wailings and pleas. This old one can find little peace.
1: Well, they just don't understand how we can look at things differently. See? They're too young. No, same way with Kildare. He's a good doctor, all right, but sometimes his enthusiasm runs away with him.
0: He has been most insistent.
1: Yeah, sure. He's thoroughly convinced the operation should be tried, even if there's only one chance in 100 you'll live through it.
0: Was understood. Operation is quite simple.
1: Oh, no. It's a long way from simple.
0: Huh?
1: Kildare simply can't get it through his head that man might want to be left alone, live out his days in peace.
0: He's feared there will be no peace. Relatives are most troublesome.
1: Yes. Too bad they won't let a man enjoy his last 2 or 3 weeks in calmness and meditation.
0: Would cause them much happiness if this old one should submit to operation.
1: Oh, yeah, I suppose it would.
0: Dr. Kildare also.
1: Huh?
0: Please inform him operation will be performed tomorrow morning.
1: You mean you tomorrow morning? Well, by the great horn spoon.
2: Oh, come in, Dr. Gillespie.
1: Jimmy, I understand the surgery was a complete success.
2: Your stooges certainly don't waste any time.
1: Stooges? I don't know what you're talking about. Well, was it or wasn't it?
2: It was. Dr. Gillespie, I still don't know how you got him to do it. I mean, change his mind.
1: Well, it was merely a matter of the old understanding the old.
2: Hands across the sea, huh?
1: And, of course, an application of Oriental psychology.
2: Tell me more, Doctor.
1: After all, you know, there's more than one way of skinning a cat.
2: Could be. Only where does Oriental psychology come in? That's not a Chinese proverb.
1: Well, now, Jimmy, I wouldn't be too sure of that. You want to bet?

0: And now, once again, the story of Dr. Kildare, starring Lou Ayres as Dr. Kildare and Lionel Barrymore as Dr. Gillespie.
1: Good evening, most honorable friend.
2: Good evening.
1: Trust everything is satisfactory.
3: Oh, fine, wonderful. Mr. Ling.
2: You're looking very well, Mr. Ling.
1: Have never felt better in entire life, Dr. Kildare. Is feared this unworthy one faces prospect of many years more living.
4: Oh, no, isn't that too bad? What an unpleasant prospect.
1: Prospect is not too displeasing, Dr. Gillespie. Mm-hmm. Dr. Kildare, is of course most impolite to remind you of occasion for this banquet. However...
2: Yes, I know. Eddie Chune double-crossed me and had a son. And I owe you $50. Here you are.
1: 1,000 thank yous, Dr. Kildare. Dr. Gillespie, is thought of this old one that you might enjoy a game of Chinese checkers in quiet alcove across room?
4: Oh, sure. Yeah, that sounds interesting. Of course, I've never played the game.
1: It's very simple. Young people will excuse old ones.
2: Oh, sure. Go ahead.
1: We'll have dishes sent over. This way, Dr. Gillespie.
4: Me?
1: After you have learned game, perhaps small wagers could be made.
4: Oh, sure, Mr. Ling. Yeah, why not?
2: Uh-oh. You suppose I ought to warn him?
3: What good would it do? He's stubborn enough to bet anyway.
2: Sure he would. Well, he'll just have to learn for himself.
3: So, then let's talk about us.
2: Oh, not us. You.
3: Hmm?
2: About how you look in that gown, the way you're wearing your hair, and your eyes, and that smile that's just now breaking through.
3: Mm. It sounds awfully nice, Jimmy.
2: Mm-hmm.
3: For a start.
2: Good. Then what do you say we go on from there?
0: You have just heard the story of Dr. Kildare, starring Lou Ayres and Lionel Barrymore. 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Supporting cast included Virginia Gregg, Georgia Ellis, Tudor Owen, and Paul Fries. Dick Joy speaking.

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1: Question?
2: What?
1: Not without questions. Without questioning.
2: Do you doubt me, Richard?
1: All right, Kel, what's the difference? 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
2: Accept each other on faith.
1: Please.
2: This, unhappily, is a world of contracts and guarantees and not of blind faith, Richard.
1: Ever the efficient businesswoman, ever the manager of her department, and a success.
2: Yes. Yes, I am a success.
1: Yes, Raquel, a vital, dynamic, beautiful woman.
2: Somehow, the way you say it, it doesn't seem a compliment.
1: Good night, dear.
2: Very well, Richard.
1: Believe in me.
2: Very well.
1: If thou must love me, let it be for naught except for love's sake only.
2: Oh, and what have we there?
1: Elizabeth Barrett Browning. I thought you knew the poem.
2: No, that was for someone else, dear.
1: I can't stop tormenting me.
2: Tormenting? And what do you call it when you quote poetry that suggests that I might love you for more than yourself alone?
1: I didn't know you loved me for anything. Though anything would be better than nothing.
2: You must be mad.
1: No. I don't know. Forgive me.
2: Forgive you?
1: I'll be all right tomorrow. Good night, beloved.
2: I didn't love Richard Mannering. I despised him. For his weakness. For his abject, almost ingenuous love for me. And yet, for what it was worth to me in position, wealth, and the wretchedness it would cause him, I must marry Richard Mannering. And since, oddly, he never spoke of marriage, I did. We'd been driving in the country and had parked on a bluff looking down on the Hudson. I decided that the hurt and silent matter suited my purposes best that night.
1: Cold, darling?
2: No.
1: Tired?
2: Not very.
1: Is something the matter?
2: No.
1: What is it?
2: Nothing, really. I may be entirely wrong.
1: Tell me.
2: It's about your mother.
1: Go on.
2: How long have we known each other? 6 months?
1: And a half.
2: And I've never met your mother.
1: Oh.
2: Which one of us are you ashamed of, Richard?
1: Raquel, what nonsense.
2: Oh?
1: Well, it's just that mother's a very strange woman.
2: Don't you think she'll approve of me?
1: Well, why shouldn't she approve of you?
2: Or perhaps you think she'll approve too much.
1: What do you mean?
2: It might turn out embarrassingly for you. She might pick a wife for you.
1: Oh, that's it.
2: Don't misunderstand me, Richard. I'm no little thing looking for a husband.
1: I know that.
2: I'm simply accustomed to being treated frankly and, above all, with the respect and dignity I deserve and demand.
1: What do you want me to do?
2: Nothing. Just take me home.
1: After that?
2: Nothing. We won't see each other again.
1: No, Raquel, no. Sometimes I don't know what I'm saying or even what I'm thinking.
2: Perhaps you are mad.
1: Well, perhaps I am, but have pity on me for it. Raquel, be kind to me. Love me, Raquel. Love me.
2: I do love you, Richard.
1: Oh, Raquel, my dearest, my darling.
2: Hush. We're a couple of mischievous children trying to hurt each other.
1: But we mustn't.
2: Then let's forget it, shall we?
1: One way of fixing a hurt when you're little children is to run home to Mother. Raquel, I do want you to meet my mother. I want her to love you, too.

0: And that is how it was done. And there was part of the riddle of Richard's actions, his mother, who sent him to do her errands, who dominated him completely. I could get along with a woman like that. I did get along with her. She liked me the moment we stepped into her fine old Connecticut home. That very evening, Richard came leaping up the stairs into my candlelit room.
1: Darling, Mother likes you.
0: Oh, I'm so glad, dear.
1: It's all right now, Raquel. Raquel, let me call a party here for Saturday night. Let me announce our engagement then.
0: Oh, Richard.
1: Say yes, darling. Say yes.
0: Oh, yes, darling. Yes. Yes. I thought I gave a rather nice, restrained, breathless performance. After gone, I walked slowly around the room with that smile on my lips. Poor man, I thought. Poor, wretched bridegroom. And I laughed. And then suddenly stopped and shivered and wondered why I hated him so.

0: And so the curtain falls on the first act of today's radio drama, Moonlight Sonata, starring Anita Louise, and brought to you by Carnation Evaporated Milk. Before we return to the second act, here is Carnation's home service director, Mary Blake, with a bright idea for Sunday morning breakfast. You name it, Mary.
1: Well, Art, in my column appearing in the June issues of some of the romance and home service magazines, I call it Eggs a la Carnation.
0: Which means?
1: Scrambled, Art. Plain and simple scrambled eggs, with one special difference.
0: They're made with Carnation.
1: Precisely. 1/4 cup undiluted Carnation evaporated milk to 4 eggs gives you 4 to 6 servings of some of the best scrambled eggs you've ever tasted.
0: Well, just how does Carnation improve scrambled eggs, Mary?
1: Oh, it makes them smoother and creamier, Art. Carnation is double rich, remember?
0: You say use 1/4 cup undiluted Carnation to 4 eggs. Is that right?
1: That's the combination, Art, for better scrambled eggs. Richer scrambled eggs, too, because Carnation itself is more than double rich.
0: Then you heartily recommend Eggs a la Carnation for tomorrow morning's breakfast. Eh, Mary?
1: I certainly do.
0: Folks, why not follow Mary Blake's excellent suggestion for smoother, creamier, better scrambled eggs? Tomorrow morning, make them with the milk that performs cooking miracles not possible with any other kind of milk. Make your scrambled eggs with Carnation, the milk from contented cows.

0: We return now to the second act of Moonlight Sonata, starring Anita Louise in the role of Raquel Fabre. Raquel slept restlessly that night in the home of Richard Mannering, the wealthy young man she had determined to marry. Then suddenly, in the middle of the night, she sat bolt upright in bed. Someone was playing Beethoven's Moonlight Sonata downstairs. Who could be playing the piano at this hour? Raquel got up, threw on a dressing gown, and lit a candle. Grotesque shadows danced and postured on the walls. She moved toward the door. Then she stopped cold. She had passed the dressing table and its fine colonial mirror, and a wind that smelled of catacombs seemed to run through her. She had seen an image in the looking glass, but the image was not hers. Slowly, she turned to the glass and looked again.
1: Of me.
2: Me?
1: Answer me. Can't you utter anything but my own last words? Have you a mind? Have you a will? A life or a being? Answer me. Answer me or I'll smash you! I'll smash you!
3: Raquel, what happened?
1: Happened?
3: Oh, I heard you scream and I ran up here.
1: Here?
3: I found you here unconscious and... And the glass in that big watercolor painting near the dresser was shattered.
1: Shattered?
3: Raquel, you're just repeating my last words.
1: I had a dream.
3: Are you all right now?
1: Yes, I can get up now. Help me and then go to bed, dear. I'll be all right now.

0: No more bad dreams last night, darling?
1: Well, at breakfast, I can't even remember the one I had.
0: Are you subject to dreams like that?
1: I seldom dream.
0: Well, Mother's in town now getting a new glass for that picture you smashed.
1: I'm sorry.
0: Martin Luther threw an inkwell at the devil. My fiancé throws perfume at heaven knows what.
1: Maybe the same target.
0: Hmm?
1: It was a dream. Let's forget it. That night, strange music haunted my sleep again. I sat up suddenly in bed. I lit a candle. Slowly, I walked to the mirror. Behind the mist that breathed on the cold glass, sat the thing. The woman in the looking glass. I had to speak. I had to challenge her. Somehow, I felt my very soul was in the balance. I spoke. See here. Tell me, am I mad?
2: Mad.
1: Who are you?
2: You.
1: What do you want?
2: Love him.
1: Richard?
2: Richard.
1: Who loves him? You? You?
2: Not you.
1: I do love him.
2: You lie.
1: Wait. I think I know you.
2: You.
1: Let me see. Let me look.
2: Look.
1: One of us is mad.
2: Mad.
1: Not I. Not I.
2: You.
1: No.
2: Not I.
1: I.
2: Why do you torture him?
1: Him?
2: See, I am the stronger now. You are the echo now.
1: No.
2: I've won. I'm stronger. Yes.
1: Yes. Yes. I fainted again, but made no outcry, and so Richard did not know the second dream. The next evening was the evening of our engagement party. Shortly before the guests began to arrive, I went up to my room for a short nap before I dressed. When I woke up, it was to the candle half burned down, and that familiar, fiendish, lovely music shimmering in my brain again. I looked toward the mirror. Deliberately, I held my hand in the flame until the screaming pain ran up my arms and across my shoulders, flooding my body. This was no dream. One did not burn without waking up. I rose. I walked to the mirror. She was waiting for me. Well?
2: Well?
1: What do you want of me?
2: Me?
1: I'm tired. I can't fight you anymore.
2: Don't fight me anymore.
1: What do you want?
2: Love Richard.
1: I do.
2: You lie. Go to the closet there.
1: Yes?
2: Pinned in black paper is a lovely gown.
1: Yes?
2: Wear it.
1: Wear it?
2: Go. So.
1: I went to the closet. I found the gown in black tissue. I put it on. It fit perfectly, beautifully. I went back to the mirror. I sat down. She was still there.
2: Now, your hair.
1: Yes?
2: Wear your hair as I wear mine.
1: Yes? There. I've done it. Now?
2: Now, look at yourself.
1: How? I've no image. Only you. You.
2: Look at yourself. Look.
1: I looked. The woman looked back. Then slowly, the mist on the mirror dissolved. For the first time, I saw the woman clearly. And she was beautiful. Beautiful and sweet. And she smiled at me as I looked. And I smiled back. And leaned closer. The image leaned closer. I lifted my hand to my hair. The image lifted her hand. I sat back again. The image sat back. And all at once I realized that the strange woman in the glass was gone. And that the reflection in the mirror was my own. At last. And then I heard Richard's mother rapping at the door, telling me that the guests were arriving. And I said, "Yes, Mother, yes." And she went away. Then I rose and went to the door. I went down the fine winding staircase. And one by one the guests turned to look up at me and to stare at me. And I knew that I was beautiful. And that Richard loved me and I loved Richard. And the piano stopped. I saw Richard come to me out of the crowd and his eyes were filled with wonder and adoration. And last of all, with a wild, unruly joy, he cried out to me.
0: Christina. Christina.
1: Richard.
0: You've been away for 6 long years. Since that terrible day when I let Mother send you away from me. Because she was strong and I was weak. Because she hated you and I adored you.
1: I only remember going away. To forget you. Forget your mother. Forget my hurt, my despair. The mind plays strange tricks to save itself from hurt. I forgot. Without knowing it, I became someone else. I became Raquel Fabre. Efficient, hard, cheeky.
0: And as Raquel Fabre, I found you again. That afternoon in the store.
1: I was seeking something. You. Something in my subconscious mind demanded an eye for an eye. A hurt for a hurt. Something out of the forgotten past urged me to find you. To hurt you as you'd hurt me. Then this house and the music.
0: You loved Moonlight Sonata when you were Christina.
1: And the image in the looking glass was myself. It was myself, but as I had been myself in the mirror 6 years before. Then things began to come back.
0: The image was your true self fighting to win you back. Oh, Christina, you were cruel and evil as Raquel. But I had to love you. Because you were so like Christina.
1: It's all over now, Richard.
0: Over. And just beginning.
1: Darling, you loved me because I reminded you of Christina. Please. Please never hate me because I remind you of Raquel.

0: And so the curtain comes down on the final act of Moonlight Sonata. This week's Stars Over Hollywood show is presented by Carnation Evaporated Milk and starring Anita Louise. In just a moment, we'll have news about next week's show. Meantime, how about a curtain call, Anita Louise?
1: Thank you, Art.
0: Anita, we're all indebted to you for giving us such a fine performance today. It was wonderful.
1: That's very kind of you. It's been a great pleasure for me.
0: Incidentally, folks tell me you're quite an accomplished harpist. Your day must be full between acting and music.
1: And motherhood, Art. I have two healthy youngsters, you know. Both of them raised in the cradle on Carnation, by the way.
0: Well, in that case, Anita, you know that there's no finer milk for babies than Carnation evaporated milk. Isn't that so?
1: Indeed it is.
0: Carnation's store of important milk minerals and vitamin D is just what babies need for good bone and teeth development. And certainly, no milk could be easier to digest, even for the delicate systems of the tiniest babies. What's more, mothers know Carnation to be absolutely safe milk. Carnation is first pasteurized and then sterilized after the can is sealed. Is it really any wonder 8 out of 10 mothers who use Carnation say their doctor recommended it?
1: It's no wonder to me.
0: Nor to me. Carnation is the milk every doctor knows. And now, Anita, from a grateful sponsor to a splendid actress and Carnation mother, this bouquet of red and white carnations, just like those pictured on every can of Carnation evaporated milk.
1: Oh, thank you so much, Art. They're very beautiful. Now, would you tell me what you've planned for next week's show?
0: Our star on next Saturday's Stars Over Hollywood show will be one of Movietown's very young stars, Dean Stockwell.
1: Oh, he was so good in The Boy with the Green Hair. And the story?
0: It's a very touching play about a young orphan boy who wants a daddy so much he creates one. The title is Home's Not a Place.
1: I'll certainly be listening. Goodbye, everyone.
0: Goodbye, Anita. Miss Louise may currently be seen in the Warner Brothers production, Retreat Hell. The story on today's Stars Over Hollywood was written by Milton Geiger. Supporting Miss Louise were Bill Johnstone and Betty Lou Gerson. Music was composed and conducted by Rex Corey, and the program was directed by Don Clark. Ladies, when you shop for groceries today, be sure to have Carnation, the world's favorite brand of evaporated milk, on your shopping list. No other kind of milk has as many uses as Carnation.
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0: Frigidaire presents Hollywood Star Time, direct from Hollywood. 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
1: Good evening. Tonight, the accent is entirely on you, as Frigidaire brings you It's a Date. Young, in fact, is our main character, Pamela Drake, played by the refreshing Vanessa Brown. Young in heart are Georgia Drake and John Aram, played by Mary Astor and myself. Tonight's play is a delightful comedy, a surprising conflict for a comedy, and a load of heart and a load of good sense to temper its agreeable nonsense. In a brief moment, then, our sparkling play. During that brief moment, here's Wendell Niles for Frigidaire.
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0: I was just minding my own business, that's all. I got tired of the crowded dining saloon on board the big liner. You see, I was on my way to join Mother in Honolulu, and I had the most exciting news for her. I was going to be in my first Broadway play. A play produced by Sidney Simpson, no less. I, Pamela Drake, daughter of Georgia Drake, the Broadway star, was going to be a star in my own right. So I went up on deck alone, and in the moonlight I rehearsed my lines in St. Anne. The love scene in Act One. I gave the lines everything I had.
1: Gerald, how long ago did we love? Was it 100, 1,000 years ago?
2: Hey,
1: you. Or is our love measured in eternity? Answer me, Gerald.
2: Hey.
1: Gerald, who? Who's that?
2: Over here. Number 4 lifeboat.
3: I need help.
1: Oh. Are you a stowaway?
3: I've been hiding in this lifeboat for 2 days.
1: Oh, dear, you must be hungry.
3: And thirsty. Especially thirsty.
1: Poor man.
3: Yes.
1: You stay right here in this lifeboat. I'll bring you something.
3: Oh, thank you, thank you. Scotch and soda with a twist of lemon peel.
1: Leave it to me. I'll take care of you as far as Honolulu.
3: Angel, angel of mercy and kindness. Bless you.
4: Well, Johnny, my boy, I thought I'd seen all the ways of catching a woman, but that lifeboat stowaway routine of yours is...
3: Now, look here, Captain Andrews. I'm not trying to catch that 18-year-old child. You were worried about her. She was behaving like a lovesick and deeply unhappy girl out there in the moonlight, and you asked me to do something about it.
4: All right, don't get peeved, Johnny. I just didn't want any disappointed young women jumping off my ship.
3: Okay, I went out there in my unique fashion. I tried to give her an interest in remaining on board. But that's all over now. I'm not crawling back into that lifeboat again.
4: Oh, but you've got to.
3: My beard is sticking me to death. My shirt is crawling, and I'm sick of eating pineapple 3 times a day. And now she has the idea of sneaking me off in the boat in her clothes.
4: That I gotta see.
3: You never will. I'll go back tonight for my evening feeding. But when the girl shows up, I demand that you come around and discover me.
4: Quitter.
1: Here's your dinner, John. And don't be discouraged. I figured out another way for you to get off the ship when we dock.
3: I know. Disguised as a crate of pineapples.
1: How did you know?
3: They're coming out of my ears.
1: Well, anyway, here's my plan. When we put in at Honolulu... Oh, dear, someone's coming.
3: Captain.
1: Get under the canvas and lie still. I'll get it.
3: Listen.
1: Oh, quiet. Oh, good evening, Captain.
4: Good evening, miss. Lifeboat inspection.
1: Lifeboat inspection? Oh, Captain, look out there. Isn't that a submarine periscope I see?
4: Well, even if it is, I believe we are at peace, miss.
1: Oh, yes, to be sure.
4: Now then, let's have a look under this canvas.
1: Well, Captain, could you tell me where the beauty salon is?
4: Yes, at the foot of that companionway, miss. Now then, let's see.
1: Captain, Captain, I think I'm going to faint.
4: Be careful, keep away from that rail.
1: Captain, I'm falling.
4: Great Scott! Scott, John, come out of that boat. Reverse engine!
5: Captain, what's happened?
4: Man overboard! Our damsel in distress jumped overboard.
5: What?
4: Full speed astern, man overboard!
5: Andy, I'm going after her. Out of the way, Captain.
4: Put on a life belt, you knucklehead.
5: Forget it. Here we go!
4: All right, folks, stand aside, please. Here they come up the ladder. Here you are, my girl. Grab my hand.
1: Thank you, Captain. Oh, fine. Thank you.
4: Good girl. Well, here's a hand, Johnny, my boy.
3: Thanks, Andy. Thanks a lot.
4: Good boy, Johnny, my lad. Here, wrap this blanket around yourself.
1: Johnny, my lad. You know each other that well?
4: Oh, friends for years. As a matter of... Oh.
1: Then why was John afraid you'd find him in the lifeboat? Unless...
3: No.
1: Of course, it was all part of an elaborate flirtation.
4: Well, to tell you the truth, miss, he is very fond of you.
3: Nonsense.
1: You step out of my way.
3: No, listen.
1: Out of my way?
3: Look out, don't push me.
4: Catch him, somebody! Man overboard! And save that blanket on him! It's pure wool!

0: Oh, have another brandy, Johnny?
1: Thanks.
0: You need it after those two plunges into the Pacific Ocean.
1: Look, Captain. Andy, what was the idea of telling that mere child that I was very fond of her?
0: My responsibility, Johnny. I don't want ladies jumping off my ship simply because they feel nobody loves them.
1: Decent of you. But I, for one, will be glad when this ill-starred voyage is over. Fill up my glass again. I'm all nerves.
2: No, Gerald. You borrowed one small portion of my love, but only borrowed it. Now I want it back. I'll never love again, Gerald. Never, never, never. Come in. My bags are all ready to go.
3: All ashore, the going ashore.
2: All right. Mother!
4: Baby, my little girl, how are you, Pamela, darling?
2: I'm fine, Mother.
4: Oh.
2: Oh, you're looking simply wonderful.
4: I feel wonderful, and I'm so glad you decided to spend your vacation with me in Honolulu.
2: And how's Sarah, Mother?
4: Oh, same old tyrant of my dressing room, as always.
2: Same old Sarah.
4: Oh, I've missed you so much.
2: I've missed you, Mommy, especially lately.
4: Well, I'm glad my little girl still needs me. I don't want to lose you yet.
2: You almost did lose me on this very boat. Romance.
4: Pamela. Not a shipboard romance.
2: Not quite. But I could have fallen in love with him in a minute.
4: Only?
2: Didn't have a minute to spare. Listen, I've been setting a part for a play I'm going to be in. And on Broadway.
4: Pamela, no.
2: Yes, isn't it wonderful?
4: Oh.
2: You're not going to be the only Broadway star in this tight little family.
4: Oh, darling, I'm stunned. I'm delighted. Who wrote it? Who produced it?
2: I can't tell anyone. Not even you.
4: Well, never mind. I have my own new play to think about.
2: Oh. Is it good?
4: No, Pamela. This one is great. I've been studying like mad. Listen to this. Nobody owns you, Gerald. And I've scarcely owned myself. You borrowed one small portion of my life. I'll never love again, Gerald. Never, never, never. And stop and stop and stop. Oh, it's wonderful.
2: That's your plan?
4: Mm-hmm. Sidney Simpson gave me the script before I left New York 2 months ago.
2: Sidney Simpson.
4: This is really a great part. Something I can be identified with forever.
2: Sounds very exciting, Mother. Very.
4: Oh, it is, Pam. It's... Pam, aren't you well?
2: Oh, yes, Mother. I'm just tired, I guess.
4: Of course you are. Let's get off this ship and back to my hotel, and while you rest and freshen up, I'll tell you all about my new play, huh?
2: Yes, Mother.
4: So much, Pamela, for the second act curtain. But do you notice the beautiful construction of the play, the almost classic quality? I love it.
2: I do too, Mother.
4: All right, now, act three, a year later.
2: Oh,
4: let it go. Sarah can take it to the next room.
2: Sarah went out a while ago. I'll get it. Hello?
5: We have a cablegram here for Miss Drake.
2: Miss Drake? Which Miss? This is Miss Drake.
5: A cablegram from New York City, signed Sidney Simpson.
2: Oh.
5: The message reads, just learned your daughter Pamela is on her way to visit you. Telephone to 8 o'clock tonight, your time, to explain about the play. All my...

0: was John Arlen. The man from the boat, as you say. He wants to meet you at dinner.
1: Now, Pamela, it can't be that serious. Invite the boy to lunch sometime, but not dinner.
0: He insists on dinner. And he's not a boy, Mother.
1: Well, how old is he?
0: Oh, I'd say around 40.
1: 40? My dear child.
0: I'm not a child.
1: Well, a man of 40.
0: A man of 40 deserves some consideration as an adult human being. John expects to have dinner with us tonight at 7:30.
1: Oh, Pamela.
0: Look, he's in his very hotel, which makes it not only rude, but almost impossible to refuse
1: him. Oh, all right. I'd better start getting dressed if we're to dine with your lovesick gentleman. Send Sarah into my room when she comes in, will you, dear?
0: Yes, Mother, I will. Operator. Operator, will you please connect me with Mr. John Arlen's room? Oh, I've started something. Now I've got to finish it.
2: Hello?
0: John, this is Pamela.
2: How nice. Who?
0: Pamela. Pamela Drake, the boat.
2: Oh, yes, of course, yes, Pamela. How are you?
0: Look, will you take my mother and me to dinner this evening?
2: Haven't you got anything to eat?
0: I'm expecting a very important call from New York at 8 o'clock tonight, and Mother mustn't be here when it comes.
2: I see.
0: Will you do it?
2: Well,
0: Oh, thank you, John.
2: Oh, quite all right, my dear.
0: 7:30.
2: It's a date.
0: Oh, thank you so much. Goodbye, John.
2: Bye, Pamela.
0: Now, well, so far so good. What a wonderful play or a movie this would make.

0: In just a moment, we continue with Act Two of It's a Date, starring Mary Astor, Herbert Marshall, and Vanessa Brown. Did you ever say to yourself, if there were only some way to take the guesswork out of cooking, then you're just the kind of person Frigidaire engineers had in mind when they designed the Frigidaire electric range. They were thinking of you when they gave definite cooking heats to the surface cooking units. Engineered Frigidaire's radium tube units so you never have to guess at the heat you're using. They had you in mind when they planned the big Frigidaire oven, made it so even heating that things are sure to come out perfectly done and no guesswork about it. Frigidaire engineers were thinking of you when they gave this oven a temperature control that regulates its heat exactly and automatically. And consider the Frigidaire Cookmaster, the automatic control you set to turn the oven on at a certain time all by itself and to turn it off when the cooking time is up. No guesswork there. Everything is timed to the minute. Remember these examples of how Frigidaire engineers designed an electric range to help you take the guesswork out of cooking. Remember them as evidence of all the other advantages you'll find in the Frigidaire electric range. And remember, you're twice as sure with two great names. For Frigidaire is made only by General Motors. Hollywood Star Time continues with Act Two of It's a Date, starring Mary Astor, Herbert Marshall, and Vanessa Brown. Vanessa Brown appears by arrangement with 20th Century Fox, currently releasing Daryl F. Zanuck's production, The Razor's Edge. Music for Hollywood Star Time is composed and conducted by Johnny Green. Now, Act Two of It's a Date.
1: Dinner with Pamela and her mother was a revelation and a delightful shock. I was quite unprepared for the poised and charming and beautiful woman Pamela presented as her mother. Georgia Drake, the famous Broadway actress. I'd seen and worshipped her a dozen times. Sometime around 8 o'clock, Pamela excused herself on some pretext. I knew she had gone to her apartment to receive that important telephone call.
2: Hello?
3: The office calling, Miss Georgia Drake.
2: This is Miss Drake.
3: One moment. Go ahead, New York.
4: Hello, Georgia.
2: This isn't Georgia, Sydney. It's Pamela.
4: Pamela? I want to speak to Georgia.
2: I don't want you to speak to Georgia.
4: Oh, but look, my dear, I must...
2: Sydney, I won't play St. Anne for you.
4: You've got to play St. Anne, Pamela.
2: That's Mother's play. You promised it to her before you gave it to me, and she loves it. And Sydney...

0: He's going to do it.
1: But she's wrong for it, Pamela. I didn't realize it until the author pointed it out to me. It takes a younger woman. It takes you.
0: Mother is young. You don't know how lovely she looks, Sidney. She's going to do that play.
1: Pamela, Pamela, don't say anything to her, will you? I'm coming out there. I'll arrive in a week. Let me explain everything to her.
0: It won't make any difference. I still insist.
1: Fine, fine. That's the idea. See you in a week. Bye.
0: Sidney! Oh!
2: You'll be very good at St. Anne, Pamela.
0: Sarah!
2: I couldn't help overhearing.
0: Well, I'm not sure I like the part anyhow.
2: You like it.
0: Anyhow, there are more important things in life than the stage.
2: Like what?
0: Well, I've met a man.
2: So that 40-year-old man on the boat?
0: He loves me, and I'm rather fond of him. Oh, Sarah, don't tell Mother about the play. She wants to do the part so much, and if she does play it, won't it be better if she never knows they asked me?
2: Yes, I suppose so.
0: Promise you won't tell Mother? Promise.
2: I promise.
0: Thank you, Sarah. Thank you.

0: Oh, John, you're priceless.
1: Nonsense, Georgia. Every man has his price. Now, what are you laughing at?
0: You. First one friend sends you a message that he's broken his leg, and you ignore it. Then the waiter tells you that your brother just shot himself. No reaction. Just now, the manager tells you that your house is on fire.
1: Well, it is. I did it for the insurance. Oh, have a heart, lady. How did I know you'd turn out to be Georgia Drake? And so completely enchanting.
0: Well, the fact remains, you sent those native runners to drag you away from Pamela's fat, stupid, talkative mother.
2: Hello, you two merry people. Well, can anyone get into this?
0: Pamela, where have you been? Sit down, dear.
2: Well, what do you think of this man, Mother? Loads of charm,
0: oh,
2: eh?
0: Oh, I'm sure. Yeah.
2: Handyman to have around the house, too.
1: Put up screens, things like that. Why?
2: Don't look so positively thrashed, John. Nothing's happened to you.
1: What?
2: Yet.
1: What?
2: Never mind it. Aren't you going to ask to dance with me?
3: Have a nice evening, Georgia?
0: Oh, yes, Sarah. I can't remember the last time I danced.
2: Mother was positively beaming all evening.
3: Your mother works too hard and dances too little.
0: That's my choice, Sarah.
3: Oh, nonsense. You're still a young woman. You ought to be getting a lot more out of life than you do. More dancing, more pleasant dinners with pleasant men.
0: Sounds attractive the way you tell it.
3: Then why don't you give up the stage for a while and have some fun?
0: What? And give up that wonderful part in St. Anne? Well?
2: No, Mother. It's the finest part you've ever had, and you'll be wonderful in it. If I were going to act, I'd give anything to be in such a play.
0: If you were going to act, but I thought...
2: I've been thinking of giving up the theater.
0: Oh, Pamela, no.
2: John loves me, and I'm rather fond of him, Mother.
0: Oh, he's twice your age.
2: Yes, but I'm old for my years.
3: You're practically a hag, Pamela.
0: Sarah.
2: I'm sure I could make him very happy. And my entire relationship with men has been very adult.
3: What relationship? Skipping rope?
2: Sarah, you're the youngest of all of us. Really, you are. I'm tired. I'm going to bed.
3: You forgot your raggedy dolly.
2: Good night.
0: Oh. John Arlen is more than twice her age. Sarah, I don't understand it.
3: No? I guess you don't.

0: Oh, Mr. Arlen. Well, come in, please.
1: Thank you, Sarah. Where's Miss Blake?
0: Which one?
1: I don't know, Sarah. Where are they now?
0: In the other room, playing a scene from St. Anne.
1: She's great, isn't she?
0: Which one?
1: Both of them.
0: This is where I came in.
1: Sarah, I'm desperate.
0: Have you got a desperate brother?
1: I've known the Drake women for a week now, and I've never proposed to a woman before, you know.
0: That's curious. Neither have I.
1: Tell me, what do you do?
0: Well, that depends on whom you're proposing to.
1: I've been considering writing it out and mailing it with a stamped self-addressed envelope.
0: Yes, women appreciate those niceties.
1: No, no, that's cowardly.
0: If you'd give me just a teeny-weeny hint...
1: Sarah, I was thinking maybe I'd take Pamela for a drive tonight.
0: Oh, Pamela.
1: Yes, why?
0: Nothing.
1: I could ask Pam. I'd say, Pam, would you be good enough to ask your mother if she'd like to marry me?
0: What?
1: Well, how would that be?
0: Well, that would be great.
1: Do you really think so?
0: No, but I like your attitude. I like you. You're big and you're cute and distinguished, and I like you.
1: Well, thanks.
0: Doggone it, I like you.
1: Well, will you marry me?
0: I don't like you that much, but Georgia does.
1: Well, how do I find out?
0: Ask her. Invite her to the governor's ball tomorrow night and ask her.
1: I'd have to invite Pamela, too.
0: Well, all right, invite Pamela, too, but ask Georgia. I like you. Now, I'll go in the other room and announce you.
1: Yeah, leave it to them. But, Sarah...
0: Yes?
1: Don't let go of my hand.

0: John, I love to go riding like this, but why did you take me away from the ball?
1: Well, you see, Georgia, I wanted to... point is...
0: Take a deep breath and begin over again, John.
1: Oh, I'd better stop the car. Georgia, there's something I want to ask you.
0: Yes, John?
1: It's about Pamela.
0: Oh.
1: You see, for years I've watched my friends getting married, but nothing ever seemed to happen to me. I began to think, well, I'm just not the type ever to go overboard. I was wrong.
0: Were you, John?
1: Yes, George. I'm so in love I can't see straight. I don't know what else I can tell you, Georgia.
0: Well, John, I appreciate your asking me, but Pam is still very young, really, don't you think?
1: This will be the best thing for her, Georgia. She'll have a man's protection and guidance and understanding.
0: There's something in that, I suppose, still.
1: It hurts my pride, like everything, to have to put things on this basis, but... if you want me just as a father for Pam, that suits me fine.
0: Say that again.
1: What I mean is, take me one way or the other, but please take me.
0: John, you mean you want me?
1: It's no use, I suppose.
0: Oh, yes, John, yes. Yes, all the use in the world.
1: You will marry me?
0: Oh, darling, of course I'll marry you.
1: Oh.
0: And I thought you were in love with Pamela.
2: Oh, no.
0: Wait, John.
1: No, you can't change your mind. You made a verbal contract just now.
0: Well, it's Pamela. Pamela's in love with you.
1: Oh, no, she's not.
0: She'd be dreadfully hurt.
1: She isn't in love with me, Georgia. I'll explain everything to her.
0: When?
1: Now, tonight. We'll drive back to the governor's ball right now and tell her. She won't mind, you'll see. Come along, Georgia. Pamela must be in the palm room.
0: Wait a minute, John. Wait a minute.
1: Huh?
0: Isn't that Sidney Simpson over there?
1: Oh, darling, I wouldn't know the gentleman.
0: My producer. Yes, it is Sidney. Sidney! Sidney Simpson, for heaven's
3: Georgia,
0: sake.
3: Georgia, how are you? Why are you looking grand?
0: What are you doing in Honolulu anyway? I thought... oh, Sidney, I'd like you to meet Mr. John Arlen.
3: Hello, Arlen.
0: We've just been engaged.
3: Well, hello there. Congratulations, Arlen.
1: Thank you.
3: I know you'll be very happy, Georgia. This is splendid. Great.
0: Thanks, Sidney, but, I have some bad news, too.
3: You have bad news?
0: I'm not going to play St. Anne for you, Sidney.
3: You're not going to play St. Anne?
0: No, I'd like to take a little rest and quiet domesticity for a while. Oh, please try to understand.
3: Well, I,
0: Besides, I know someone who could play St. Anne as well as I could. Maybe better.
3: Oh? Who?
0: Pamela.
3: Pamela? No.
0: She's a fine actress, Sidney.
1: Heads up, kids. Here comes Pamela now.
4: Mother, John, wherever in the world have you two... Sidney Simpson.
3: Well, how are you, Pamela? Congratulations, you know.
4: Congratulations? What for?
1: Oh, Pamela.
4: Why, Johnny, you told me we were engaged before you even asked me.
1: Look, Pamela, listen.
4: And I accept you, John. Heart and soul. Now kiss me.
3: Excuse me, but one or more of us is seriously insane. John is engaged to Georgia, yes or no?
4: What?
1: Yes, Pamela, see...
4: oh, no.
1: Now, please quite understand, Pamela. Oh. Georgia and I are more...
4: oh, but I do understand. It was very clever of you to pretend you loved me because you had nothing better to do.
1: Pamela.
4: Amusing yourself, listening to the sound of your own voice, making a plaything, a puppet, a fool out of me.
0: Pamela, people are staring at
4: me. I want them to stare. I want them all to know what a fool I've been. I hope all of you here are greatly amused. Laugh at me. Laugh, laugh. Laugh at me all you like.
3: Oh, now it's laugh, eh?
4: But as for me, I don't need anyone. I'm happy the way I am. Alone. John, you borrowed one small portion of my love, but only borrowed it. Now I want it back. I'll never love again, John.
0: Never.
4: Huh?
3: It's all right, Pamela. Cut. You'll play St. Anne.
4: Oh, I was good just now, wasn't I?
1: Pamela?
0: Laugh, laugh, laugh. Oh, Pam.
1: Pam, you wonderful, wonderful ham.

0: Thank you, Herbert Marshall, Mary Astor, and Vanessa Brown for your splendid performances in It's a Date. In a moment, Herbert Marshall will be back to tell you about next week's star and story. Mary Astor appeared tonight by arrangement with Metro-Goldwyn-Mayer, producers of the all-star Technicolor musical Till the Clouds Roll By, including Van Johnson, Frank Sinatra, Catherine Grayson, and Robert Walker. It's a Date was presented by Frigidaire through courtesy of Universal International Studios, now releasing The Wicked Lady, starring James Mason and Margaret Lockwood. 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
1: Wendell, once upon a time, there was an aspiring young composer of popular songs who wrote a song called June Moon. Now, think of it, the pity and wastefulness of it all, using June and Moon in one song title. 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And Frigidaire has invited Mickey Rooney to star in our production of June Moon next Saturday. If you love laughter and hail hilarity, better do as our good Dr. Wendell Niles recommends. Quote,
0: listen next Saturday at this time when Frigidaire presents Mickey Rooney in June Moon. And your Saturday evening host,
1: as ever, Herbert Marshall.
0: End quote.
1: Good night, all.
0: Hollywood Star Time was directed by Jack Johnstone. Tonight's script was written by Milton Geiger. This is Wendell Niles speaking for Frigidaire, made only by General Motors. 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
7: Thank you. You know, we had an important visitor through Illyria the other day. Big diplomat, just back from a meeting. And he told me, these international conferences are just like Arkansas political conventions, only the food is fancier.
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0: One of the biggest differences between a city and a small town is the degree of nearness. Nearness about everything. In a city, you can be as much a part of its activities and interests and enterprises as you want to, or you can be as remote as you choose. But in a small town, the choice isn't yours to make, really. Distances, people, the doings of the town, its triumphs and its tragedies. All this is mirrored. City people put it this way. Everybody knows your business in a small town. To which small town people reply, but it's wonderful to have your friends close by. You're never lonely in a small town. Well, there's room for this difference of opinion. If it didn't exist, we wouldn't have small towns like Elyria. And we wouldn't know people like Will Rogers and Maggie Button.
1: So the plan now is to have it at the church with picnic tables and the outside games on the side lawn. Then if it should rain or turn cold, we can always go inside and have everything in the church basement.
2: I'd like to see that. Sack race, tug of war, and baseball game in the church basement.
1: Well, it might get messy, but no one at the meeting could come up with a better idea.
2: That's a darn shame. You know, Elyria ought to have a pavilion or a youth center or some kind of a recreation hall.
1: You think you can get one built by Saturday?
2: I kind of doubt it. Right now, I'll just settle for a good crowd on Saturday.
1: Oh, I think people will come, Will. They ought to.
2: What do they decide about the food?
1: They're going to auction off box suppers to the grown-ups. Have to raise money some way, but they're still going to furnish hot dogs and hamburgers for the kids.
2: Everybody bring a box supper for the auction?
1: Just the women.
2: And the men bid for them, and the highest bidder gets to eat with the lady who made the supper?
1: It's always been that way as far as I know.
2: Just wondered if they were operating under any new rules. Well, that's a tricky business, you know. First off, a man never knows whether the food's going to be worth eating, and after that, he never knows whether the lady that fixed it is going to be worth eating it with.
1: That's part of the fun, the surprise.
2: Haven't got a thing in the world against a surprise, but I don't like a shock, especially with my evening meal.
1: What do you mean, a shock?
2: Well, now, I'd count Letty Parmenter a shock.
1: Will Rogers. Letty Parmenter is just as nice as she can be, and she's never done a thing to you.
2: She doesn't do a thing for me, either, which is more or less my point.
1: Will.
2: Now, I know she's a grand girl and all that, but that infernal giggle of hers is enough to set a man off.
1: Well, Letty's shy. I think she sort of likes you. That's why she giggles so much when you're on.
2: Well, you don't have to take off that way on my account.
1: I saw her at the meeting. She asked especially if you were coming Saturday.
2: She did not.
1: She did, too.
2: Well, now, why on earth would she ask a thing like that?
1: I told you. I think she likes you.
2: Will you stop saying that?
1: Anytime you stop asking me. I wonder if John took any calls while we were out.
2: Why don't you check him on that, Maggie? I want to call Doc and... Now, what's all this about?
1: Well, what is it?
2: Well, it was the editorial I wrote for this week. Wait till I talk to that John. John, doggone it, did you foul up this editorial of mine?
3: Nope.
2: What do you mean, no? Because it's your writing all over the margins, isn't it? And your proof marks all the way through it.
3: Yep. Those are mine.
2: Well, what'd you say nope for?
3: Well, yes, did I foul up your editorial? I didn't. You did.
2: You didn't like the editorial, is that it?
3: That's it.
2: Well, now, that's just great. Because I don't give a hoot whether you liked it or not, and all. John, will you turn off that press a minute? Now, John, I know you've got the interest of the paper at heart and all that, and I appreciate the writing you do for it and the copy reading and all, but you leave my editorials alone.
3: I got work to do.
2: Well, then you just do it and leave my work to me.
3: When an editorial is forceful and clear, I will leave it to you.
2: John, I tell you, sometimes you make me so dad blame mad.
3: Now, you just simmer down and mind who you're talking to. I've been pretty patient with you, all things considered. Every so often, I think you're going to make the grade, and then you turn around and write a watered-down, pussy-footing thing like that. Why, you're lucky I even set it up for you.
2: Now, John, what's wrong with it?
3: Well, I ought to just make you sit with it quiet for a while and figure the answer for yourself, only there isn't time for that. We need a good editorial, and I haven't got time to do everything around here.
2: I'd settle right now if you just print the paper.
3: Point one. You call this shindig coming up Saturday night a benefit for the boys at Willoughby Farm?
2: Well, that's what it is. All the money that's raised goes to feed and clothe the boys for the coming year. Now, if that's not a benefit, I don't know what it is.
3: Yeah, point two. You don't know what it is. Folks who read that drivel of yours, they're going to feel holier than thou. A few of them will come and spend a little wad of their money and feel like they've done their bit. Is that what you want?
2: Sure, I want folks to come and spend their money.
3: Well, then get them there, the whole blessed town, and a few folks from the county. Tell them who the benefit's really for. Not for those 12 orphan boys who live and work at Willoughby Farm.
2: Yes, it is,
3: oh,
2: John.
3: Oh, young darn fool, the benefit's for Elyria. Can't you see that? Benefit and taxes they won't have to pay because these 12 boys won't ever be delinquent. That's just the beginning of the benefit to the town, but it's one they'll understand.
2: Well, you think I should shame folks into coming?
3: Oh, if that approach makes them feel shame, then it's the guilt of their own conscience. All in the wide world this town does for those boys is to hold this shindig once a year and pat the boys on the head and give them the proceeds, which Cora Willoughby will tell you if you inquire, doesn't begin to cover the expenses of operating the farm.
2: Are you sure about that, John?
3: I'm a newspaper man. I don't say or print anything I don't know for sure. And for sure, no one has gone out to Willoughby Farm to see how they were getting on since the last measly box supper, except Doc. Now, get out of here and write something that hits home. I got work to do.
2: John, You really feel keen about this subject, don't you?
3: Well, I said how I feel.
2: Well, you know, I'm real glad you feel that way, John.
3: What?
2: Because at the men's committee meeting just now, they were wondering who was proper to make the talk to the boys at the box supper. And I told him I'd try and find the right man, and I think I found him.
3: Oh, now, see here. What I say to you is one thing.
2: The benefit is for Elyria, John.
3: Oh, wait a minute. No, I'm no kind of a talker, except when I'm riled.
2: It's not till Saturday. You can spend all that time getting riled.
3: No. Will. Oh. John Reed, you talk too dad blame much.

0: Okay, Maggie. I give up. Where'd you put it this time?
1: Put what?
0: The copy paper.
1: Wait a minute.
0: Maggie, we use copy paper every day. How come you keep it locked up?
1: Because last week we used 7 reams, and the week before 9 reams, and the week before...
0: 7 reams? 9 reams? Well, Maggie, at 500 sheets a ream...
1: 516 sheets a ream. I'll bet we're running neck and neck with the New York dailies, and we publish a 6-page paper once a week.
0: Well, that's crazy.
1: What's worse than that, it's expensive. You haven't taken any home or given any to anybody, have you?
0: No, I haven't. And we don't use it in the shop.
1: Well, with John living in the press room the way he does, burglary seems a little out of the question.
0: If I haven't taken it, you haven't taken
1: it. It leaves John. Only I asked him about it. He said he didn't do any of the writing around here, just the rewriting.
0: He has a small point. But he didn't say he didn't take the paper.
1: Well, he didn't say he did. John wouldn't take it. That's ridiculous.
0: Well, he wouldn't steal it. I mean, stealing. But he's a funny old goat, Maggie. A year ago, I'd have said he wouldn't tell me how to write editorials either. But you just can't tell about John.
1: Well, I'm not going to mention it to him again.
0: Well, I'll do it. A little later on, maybe. John and I had our run-in for the week yesterday.
2: Hello, Daddy. Miss Button.
0: Hello, Jill, honey.
3: Hello, Doc. You two.
4: My girlfriend here has a problem. I can't answer it for her exactly, so I decided to bring her to an authority.
0: Well, now, Jill, what do you want to know?
2: I want to know it from Miss Button. She's the authority.
1: That's my girl.
4: Makes you feel great, doesn't it, Will?
0: Oh, I'm getting kind of used to it, Doc. I've been bowing to higher authorities and better minds all week.
1: Well, I hope I can help, Jill. What is it?
2: About box suppers. What do you put in them? Where do you get the box? And how can you mark your box so somebody special will recognize it and be sure to buy it so you can eat with them?
1: Can I have that one at a time, sweetie?
0: I don't think I'm not going to mind being an authority after all.
2: Daddy, this is ladies' talk. If you and Doc were real gentlemen, you'd excuse yourselves. Let us have our conversation.
0: Well, Doc.
4: Will you excuse me, ladies?
0: Ladies. Excuse me, too. Where to, Doc?
4: Well, I've got to leave some prescriptions at Epperson. In addition to which, being a natural-born gentleman, I would, of course, treat you to a nickel drink if you'd care to come along.
0: Now, that's real kind of you. And being a gentleman myself, I wouldn't offend you by refusing.
2: My, it takes a long time to be a gentleman, doesn't it, Miss Button?
1: In some cases, Jill, it takes a lifetime.
0: After you, Doctor.
4: Thank you kindly, Mr. Rogers.
2: They're funny, aren't they?
1: Sometimes funny, sometimes downright peculiar. Now, you want to know what to put in a box supper, is that right?
2: Mm-hmm. Something Daddy would like especially.
1: Well, I think fried chicken would be nice, and, if you get Mrs. Weatherwax to help you, she'll wrap some hot rolls with butter on them. And,
2: a pickled peach?
1: Fine. And he likes coleslaw.
2: And chocolate cake.
1: That's right. And they'll have coffee and milk there at the church. I think that would do fine, Jill.
2: Fried chicken, hot rolls, pickled peach, chocolate cake, coleslaw. Will that be enough?
1: Oh, I think so.
2: Now then, how do you mark your box so it'd be sure to bid on it?
1: Well, if I wanted someone special to buy my box supper, I think I'd tie it with them. Oh, a different kind of a ribbon. Most people use red ribbon or blue. Maybe a yellow ribbon, like the one you have in your hair. That's what I'd do. Tie it with a yellow ribbon, and then I'd talk a lot about yellow ribbons in front of him, and just sort of hope he got the idea.
2: Well, maybe. Only, do you think Daddy would get the idea? I mean, I'd want to be so sure.
1: Well, I tell you. Suppose we both talk about yellow ribbons in front of him. You think that would do it?
2: Oh, yes, if you'd help me.
1: Of course I will, sweetie.
2: Gee, that's swell.
1: Well, now, that wasn't so hard to fix, was it?
2: No, thanks to you, Miss Button. And she'll be so pleased.
1: Hmm?
2: I just know it means a lot to her. Now I can tell her what he likes to eat and how to mark the box. Now you'll talk about yellow ribbons, too.
1: Jill, honey, who'll be so pleased?
2: Letty Parmenter.
1: Letty? You're not making up this box supper for your daddy? I mean, are we going to talk him into bidding for Letty Parmenter's supper?
2: Mm-hmm. She's such a good cook, and Daddy deserves a good meal.
1: Oh, I think you're right, sweetie. I think your daddy deserves the whole thing. Yeah.

You are listening to Rogers of the Gazette, starring Mr. Will Rogers, Jr. We'll return to tonight's story in just a moment. But first, tomorrow night, James and Pamela Mason in Cyrano de Bergerac on Thursday Theater. It's going to be a drama to remember on Thursday Theater tomorrow night on most of these same CBS radio stations. And now we continue with the second act of tonight's show.

0: Morning, Maggie.
1: Shh.
0: What's the matter?
1: Shh. Come back here, very quietly.
0: What are you listening to, Maggie?
1: I'm not sure. You listen and tell me. Here, I'll open the door just a little bit more.
2: I see. Yeah, equivocation and... No. Well, let's try again now. If fellow Illyrians, old folks, young people, I've been asked to say a few words to you tonight because that's a fool idea anyway. Me talking there in front of all those people. They don't know me. I don't know them. That's a fool idea. When I shut my face off to Will, I'll try again. Young people, kids. Now listen, kids. I got a speech here, and, far as I'm concerned, you can take it and blame the half-wit idea.
1: Poor old John. He's been going on like that ever since I came in this morning.
0: Man, I wouldn't miss this box supper for anything in the world. After all the bad times John's given me, I'm going to plant myself right up there in the front row and give him an awful time of it.
1: I feel sorry for him.
0: Don't you do it. Anyone can unload as many opinions on me as he does. You can just stand up there and make them public.
1: Well, you got to admit it. His editorial has changed everyone's attitude about what kind of a benefit this is tomorrow night.
0: Yeah, you bet it has. You know that old guy. If I ever learn a tenth as much about newspapers as he knows, I'll be in line for the Pulitzer Prize.
1: You didn't happen to ask him about the copy paper?
0: No. He's got enough problems right now. I'll do that as soon as he gets his speech out of his system. Never saw you wear a hair ribbon before, Maggie.
1: No, you didn't. I never thought I was a type. But just recently, I sort of thought I'd like to try it.
0: Looks nice.
1: Thank you. It's yellow.
0: Yeah, I see that it is.
1: I don't think there's anything like a yellow ribbon. Do you?
0: Oh, I don't know, Maggie. They're nice enough as ribbons go, but to tell you the truth, ribbons don't mean much to me one way or another.
1: They will.
0: How's that?
1: I just mean, maybe they'll come to mean something to you. I started to say maybe they'll grow on you, but that'd be silly.
0: Yeah, it would. Funny thing, you know, Jill had a yellow ribbon on this morning at breakfast.
1: Isn't that a coincidence?
0: I guess so. She went on and on about it, and did I notice it, and told me it was yellow, and just like you did, as if I was colorblind or something. And kept at it, you know, like there was something special all of a sudden about a yellow ribbon.
1: Well, all I know is the very best things I've ever received in boxes were tied with yellow ribbon.
0: I don't understand it. Just this morning, I've been giving more thought and attention to yellow ribbons than I have in my whole life up to now. I just never knew there was so much to them.
1: Well, I hope we haven't overdone it. I mean, I hope you won't tire of yellow ribbons soon.
0: Oh, it's not that important. It's just funny, that's all.
1: Uh-huh. Oh, by the way, these mats came this morning.
0: Well, I'll take them back to John and check them over with him. He ought to be through rehearsing by now. John! These new service mats come in this morning, and I... John? Hey, John, where are you? John, I... Good Lord. Maggie, call Doc. Something's happened to John.
3: That's it, Will. Easy does it now.
0: He weighs more than he looks like he does.
3: Yeah, onto the bed now. Mister, he's quite low. Now then, let me take a look.
0: Is he unconscious, Doc?
3: Fainted, maybe. That stuff might have bring him around.
0: Doc, if he ought to be in the hospital or anything, I sure want him to be there.
3: We'll see.
0: Anything I can do?
3: Yes, you can stand back out of my light for one thing.
0: Oh, sorry.
3: And get some water from the cooler over there, will
0: you? Sure. Here you go, Doc.
3: Thanks. And quit shaking. You'll spill all over.
0: Yeah. Sorry, Doc, but I...
3: Yeah, I know. Now, just keep your head. Here, now, see if we can take a swallow of this.
0: Sounds like he's hurt, Doc. Maybe hit his head or something when he fell.
3: Yeah, there are no bruises that I can see. Let me check this pulse. A little better.
0: Looks like he's trying to say something.
4: What happened? Where?
0: Now, take it easy, John. Don't try to talk.
3: Is it okay if I officiate here, Dr. Rogers?
0: Oh, sure. Go ahead.
3: Thank you very much.
4: Is that you, Doc?
3: Yeah. How's it going, John?
4: Oh, spots before my eyes. Headache. Oh, it's awful. Weak. Very weak.
3: Yeah, seems very weak, too. Will, this is pretty bad, I think.
0: Is it, Doc?
4: Oh,
3: yes, sir. It's a pretty bad case, all right.
0: Golly, Doc, you know, I don't know what to say. Poor old devil, you know. It's not right for him to be living in a corner of the press room. Seems like I ought to have had a better place to live, you know. I feel now like I ought to have insisted he stayed up at the house with Jill and me. We could have looked after
3: him.
0: Don't
3: lay yourself bare, Will. Just be glad you were on hand. I know I wouldn't have missed this for anything.
0: What's the matter with you, Doc?
3: Worst case of it I ever saw. Or haven't you ever had stage fright?
0: Stage fright?
3: Complicated by the desperations. You'd try anything to get out of giving that speech tomorrow night, wouldn't you, John?
2: You're darn right I wouldn't.
0: Doc, are you sure?
3: I never had a pulse as good as his when I was a growing boy.
2: Well, you can both get out of here now. I got work to do.
0: John Reed, someday I... What kind of a shabby trick was this, anyway?
2: You're right on the par with that speech-making trick you pulled on me. Now, get out of here before I pick one of you up and knock the other down.
3: Don't cross him, Will. He could do it.

0: Oh, there you are, Maggie. Some doings, isn't it?
1: I never saw such a crowd. I just checked with all the concessions and game booths. They're all doing a booming business.
0: Yeah, they'll make a hatful of money for the boys tonight, all right. Haven't seen John anywhere, have you?
1: No, and I don't especially want to see him.
0: Oh, now, Maggie, he gave us a bad scare yesterday pulling that swooning act of his, but I think we can forgive him for that.
1: It's not that. Oh, let's not talk about it now. I think I'll wander over by the box supper booth and see if they need any help.
0: Stick around. John ought to be giving his big speech any time now. We want to be right up in the front row.
1: I'll hear it all right.
0: What's wrong, Maggie?
1: Well, I don't think this is the time to go into it, Will.
0: Oh, come on now. Something's chewing away at you. You better tell me about it.
1: Well, I don't know what to make of it exactly, but... Well, I should have minded my own business, only... I wanted him to feel right about making the talk tonight and all.
0: John?
1: Uh-huh. I didn't know whether he'd have a clean shirt or a tie, so... I just went back to his diggings in the press room late this afternoon when he was out. I looked in that old trunk of his. Oh, I wish I'd never started this.
0: Come on now, Maggie.
1: Will, he must have 20 reams of copy paper stashed away in that trunk.
0: Well, what on earth would John want with it?
1: I don't know, but he's got it. And what bothers me, he's been so darn sneaky about it. Taking it a little bit at a time, never once asking either one of us for it.
0: I don't understand it at all.
1: Well, I don't either. I didn't want to tell you tonight, Will, but...
0: No, that's all right. I ought to know about it.
2: Ladies and gentlemen, folks, if you'll just quiet down now...
0: Is Doc going to introduce John?
1: I guess so.
2: Thank you kindly. I have the honor to introduce Mr. John Reed of the Elyria Weekly Gazette. You've been asked to give us the benefit of a few choice words. Hey, come on out, John.
3: Never mind. What I have to say won't take long. And don't get set to laugh. I'm not a hand to be funny. You hear a lot nowadays about underprivileged kids. Yeah, I heard someone on the street the other day referred to the boys at Willoughby Farm as underprivileged kids. I say that's not so. We got a few underprivileged adults in town who ought to take time out and learn something about the privileged kids out at Cora Willoughby's. That's right. Privileged kids. They got their youth, their lives ahead of them, the chance to work. Dream, and a lifetime to do it in. I call that privilege. And I say some of us underprivileged adults ought to know more about these youngsters. Never mind that. Now, me and Mr. Rogers, we run the Weekly Gazette, and we decided that you boys ought to have your own column in the paper every week to give us the privilege of knowing more about you. So, me and Mr. Rogers, we want to give you boys that lifetime supply of copy paper stacked over there on the right side of the stage. Now, write us anything that's on your mind. We'll see it gets in the paper, me and Mr. Rogers. And, well... thanks, I guess.
0: Well, I'll be. Hey, Maggie, where are you going?
1: Off somewhere. Have a nice sneaky cry.
4: And what am I paying for this fine-looking box supper? Tied with a big yellow ribbon.
0: I'll bid a dollar, Maggie.
5: Well, you come on sort of strong, don't you, Will?
4: $1 from Mr. Will Rogers. Do I hear a higher bid?
0: $2.
5: Ooh, bidding against yourself? What's the matter with you?
0: I gotta buy this supper, Doc. It's either Maggie's or Jill's.
4: $2. Do I hear three?
0: $3, Maggie. Oh. And let's start closing it out there, huh?
5: You're pretty sure it's Maggie's or Jill's.
4: Going.
0: Yeah, they've been talking about nothing but yellow ribbons to me for 4 days.
4: Going.
0: And that's the only supper box up there with a yellow ribbon on it.
4: Sold to Mr. Will Rogers for $3.
6: $3.
4: Will the to Mr. Rogers?
5: Will, son, try to remember that this is a benefit for Elyria, will you, boy?
0: Oh, sure, Doc, only... Oh, my God, no!
6: Mr. Rogers, you want me!
0: Yeah, go on, Letty, just let yourself go. I feel a little hysterical myself.

You have just heard Rogers of the Gazette, starring Mr. Will Rogers, Jr., with Georgia Ellis as Maggie Button. Tonight's story was written by Kathleen Height and produced and transcribed by Norman MacDonald. Featured in the cast were John Daner, Parley Bear, Mary McGovern, and Vivi Janis. 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

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And remember, you meet comedy when you meet Millie Thursday nights on the CBS Radio Network.

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0: Author's Playhouse. Ready with the bass drum, Bobby?
1: I'll say I am. Listen to me, Dad.
0: Oh, that's the stuff. How about the old kazoozophone, Peter?
2: Right in time.
0: Well, that sounds like a bit of all right, young fellow, my lad. All right, now, here goes. McNamara's band with a hot time in the old town tonight!

0: Until the strain of overwork resulted in a tragic mental breakdown, McNamara's band was the favorite game of Philip Carr and his two young sons, Peter and Bobby. And when Philip was released after 6 months in a sanitarium, his wife found herself living in an agonizing fear of his every word and action. How these two people worked out the problems which faced them is compellingly told in Author's Playhouse presentation for tonight, The Long Way Round, a story by James Ronald.
1: I'll drive, shall I, Louise?
2: I think perhaps I'd better, Philip.
1: Oh, okay, dear. I don't suppose it makes any difference. I only thought it'd been so long since I sat behind a wheel. I said I only thought it'd been so long since I sat behind a wheel.
2: I heard you, Philip. You just rest.
1: Stop here a minute, will you, Louise?
2: Why on earth do you want to stop here?
1: Well, I just want to look back and see the place from the outside. An inviting-looking dump, isn't it? And those bars on the windows don't help. Funny. I've been here for 6 months. And until this moment, I had no idea how it looks from the outside.
2: I've seen all I want of it myself. I never want to see it again.
1: Poor old girl. It was worse for you than for me. I don't know how you stood it. Coming to see me twice a week, rain or shine.
2: If you finish looking at the place, Philip, I'll drive on.
1: Right. The sooner the better. I've seen all of it I want. Yeah, the only place I want to look at now is home. Here's a turn to Winnetka, Louise, right here. Stop the car. You've passed it.
2: I meant to tell you, Philip. I've let the house for a year and taken one at Woodstock. It's a charming little place, restful and quiet. You'll love it.
1: But we don't know anyone at Woodstock.
2: I know that, Philip. I thought if we lived somewhere away from our friends, you might be spared some awkward encounters.
1: I see. Woodstock is quite a distance to commute every day.
2: But you won't be going into Chicago.
1: No? Why not?
2: Well, that's something else we've got to talk about. Not now. Later.
1: Okay. Yeah, I suppose it would be rather foolish to start back in the old grind right away. Anyway, it'll be good to see the boys.
2: I'm afraid you won't see them, Philip. At least not for a while. I sent them to stay with Mother.
1: Louise.
2: I'd hardly call them restful. I thought it best to give you time to get adjusted.
1: Well, I've had 6 months of rest. A little healthy noise might be a welcome relief.
2: Well, that wasn't the only reason, Philip. There's the question of what we're going to tell them.
1: What do you mean?
2: Well, of course, we may not have to tell them anything. That would be best. But if they ask questions...
1: If they ask questions, we'll answer truthfully and honestly. We'll tell them whatever they want to know.
2: Oh, no. They're so young, don't you think?
1: Well, I think there's no sense in making a mystery of the whole business.
2: Well, they may not ask. They may simply accept the pleasant fact that you're home again. Children have such short memories.
1: But surely you've told them something, Louise.
2: Only that you'd gone away for a vacation.
1: And you think they accepted that? They were there when I was taken away. Surely they saw me go. Well, didn't they?
2: Yes. Yes, they saw you go.
1: I thought so. And if I know kids, their imaginations have been working overtime. We'd better straighten them out. Now, the truth probably isn't half as bad as the thing they've been conjuring up in their minds.
2: I still say we'd better let matters rest as they are, Philip. I've thought everything out while you were away. And what I've done, I'm sure, is for the best. Here's the house. How do you like it?
1: Oh. Well, after our own place, it looks a bit hemmed in.
2: It's very quiet. I told you you'd love it.
1: Its lines are good. Setting's beautiful. you go.
2: I've been looking forward to showing it to you. It's a little small for our furniture, but I think you'll like the way I've arranged it.
1: No, I know I shall. You've always had perfect taste. Now, here's the key.
2: Silly. That's the key to...
1: Go ahead. Say it. The key to home.
2: Please, Philip. Come on. I want to show you everything.
1: I don't want to look at everything. I want to look at you. You're very lovely, Louise.
2: Philip.
1: Oh. Well, that was good. I never dared to really kiss you when you came to see me at that place.
2: You used to kiss me the way a little boy kisses his mother. No. No more. Now, do let me show you the house.
1: Just as you say.
2: Here's the living room. And there, over by the window, is your chair.
1: Oh, you found exactly the right spot for it. Just as I knew you would. Oh, this is solid comfort. All that's lacking is my pipe and slippers and a highball.
2: There isn't a drop in the house.
1: Oh, then I'll drive into town and get some.
2: It isn't as easy as all that. Scotch is as scarce as hen's teeth.
1: No, I'm not fussy. I'll settle for rye or bourbon.
2: Philip, perhaps you don't realize what a time I've been through.
1: Oh, don't look at me like that, Louise. Let's not fall out the minute I get home.
2: I only want to do what's best for you.
1: Yeah, I know you do. But right now's a good time to set something straight, Louise. It wasn't drinking that threw me out of gear.
2: I wish...
1: Now, wait a minute. Let me finish. I know for a while I was drinking heavily. Too heavily. But it wasn't that. I mean, not only that. I was working 14, 15, 16 hours a day, every day. It was the endless worry. It was that big housing project with 101 things going wrong with it every time I turned my head. The wonder to me is I lasted as long as I did.
2: How about Harry?
1: Yeah, Harry. Poor guy, I dumped the whole thing right in his lap. How's it coming along?
2: I haven't the slightest idea.
1: Well, hasn't Harry told you about it?
2: I haven't seen him for months.
1: Here now, hold everything, Louise. Why, you mustn't blame Harry. It wasn't his fault.
2: He's your partner, but he let you work yourself into a nervous breakdown.
1: No, that's not fair. He did his share of the work. Just happened that most of the detail of that housing project was more in my line than in his. You know old Harry, it just isn't in him to worry.
2: No, he left the worry to you.
1: That's not at all like you, Louise. If I'd listened to Harry, I'd have been all right. He was always at me to take it easy. Did his best to make me take time out for that fishing trip.
2: If you don't mind, we won't talk of that.
1: A trip I never took. Got so for a while, it was all I could think about. Sitting in the office, stewing over forms at my drafting board, trying to figure out how to make bricks without straw, and all the time my mind would be up in northern Wisconsin, tangling with those big muskies.
2: You wouldn't have been half so ill if that fishing trip hadn't become an obsession. Oh, let's not talk about it. I should think we could start all over again as if you'd never been away.
1: Well, I have an idea that talking about it's the only way to get it out of my system. You wouldn't treat a boil by ignoring it.
2: I'll answer. I'm sure it's for me anyway.
1: Probably so, dear.
2: Hello? Yes, he's home. No, he's lying down. Very well. I'll tell him.
1: Why did you close the door, Louise?
2: I don't know. I didn't even realize that I did.
1: Who was it?
2: Oh, this local exchange. It's forever calling the wrong number.
1: That wasn't a wrong number. It was Harry, wasn't it?
2: Yes, it was. But I didn't think it was worthwhile to bother you. He only wanted me to give you his regards.
1: You might have known I'd want to talk to Harry. Oh, well, I'll run into Chicago to see him in a few days.
2: No. Philip, I want you to promise me that you'll sell out. There's no reason for you to go back to work. We've more than enough to live on.
1: Well, a man can't retire at 40.
2: There are other things besides work. You could play golf. You could take up some kind of a hobby.
1: I'd go crazy.
2: Philip! Please. Please don't ever say that word.

0: I've been helping out Louise by more or less looking after your financial affairs while you were away, Philip. All the details are here if you'd like to go over them.
1: Jack, please don't bother Philip right now with that sort of thing. He knows we can rely on you.
0: But after all, sis...
2: She's right, Jack. But I can't trust my wife's brother. Oh,
0: thanks, old man. I'm glad you feel that way about it. However, there's something that's just come up that I'd like to have you decide for yourselves. I have a tenant who's willing to pay $75 a month for the cottage.
1: Well, we'd better snap it up, Philip.
2: All right, we've lived in that cottage while we were building the house. I'm not sure if it wasn't the happiest year of our married life.
0: It's a case of sentiment or 75 a month. Take your choice.
2: I'll take sentiment.

0: I'm not sure if it wasn't the happiest year of our married life.
1: It's a case of sentiment or 75 a month. Take your choice.
0: I'll take sentiment. We can do without the 75. Thanks a lot for everything you've done, Jack. I appreciate it.
2: Philip, don't you think it might be best to leave everything in Jack's hands?
1: It wouldn't be any bother.
0: I'm supposed to be all right now. Remember?
1: Go ahead, say it. I disgraced you. I behaved like a boor, didn't I?
2: I couldn't see any special reason for you to call Mr. Peters an unmitigated old fool.
0: Look, a lot of things happened these 6 months I was away. He kept bringing up things that anyone who followed the newspapers would be bound to know. But I was stumped. I felt like saying, you know why I don't know what you're talking about. No, I'm not crazy now, but I was for 6 months.
2: Philip, I've asked you before. Please.
0: Good morning, darling. Good morning, darling. You don't have to give me the silent treatment, Louise, just because I got tight last night. I did it purposely. It proved something I had to know. It proved I don't need to be afraid of this stuff anymore. It's lost whatever hold it may have had on me. Louise, are you listening to me?
2: I'm busy, Philip. I'm writing a letter to Mother.
0: Oh? Well, give her my love and tell her to hurry up and send the boys back.
2: We can't have them back yet, Philip. I really don't think I could manage the extra work.
0: But I want to see them. I haven't laid eyes on them since before I went away. It's been almost 8 months.
2: Well, they could come up for a day. We could have a picnic.
0: Well, a day's better than nothing. We could dig up some old junk and reorganize McNamara's band.
2: Philip, I think that the idea of a grown man and two boys parading around and making a lot of noise is utterly silly. It seems to me there are lots of things you and the boys could do that would be more constructive.

0: And Dad, you're all right now, aren't you?
1: Yes, son. I'm all right now.
2: Gee, you were funny, Dad.
1: Was I, Bobby? When was that?
2: When you was fishing off the sleeping porch into the yard. You kept hollering, I got one. I got a big one. It made me kind of laugh.
0: Go on. You were scared stiff. You were bawling. And when those men took Dad away, you bawled all night. And now you say it was funny.
1: Peter, Bobby. Do you remember that old clock we wound up too tight?
0: Oh, sure. I remember.
2: So do I.
1: Well, remember how all of a sudden it seemed to go haywire? For a minute or so, every wheel in the works went around like mad, and the little hand raced the big one around the dial.
0: It kept whirring and striking, whirring and striking.
1: Uh-huh.
0: I remember. And then it let out a big kind of a twang, and all the works were jumbled up inside.
2: And it didn't run anymore.
1: Yeah, that's right. But when we sent it to the clockmaker, it came back as good as ever. And do you remember what he told us? That there were 50 more years in the old clock if we took care of it.
0: You won't let yourself get wound up too tight ever again, will you, Dad?
1: Never again, Peter.
2: You were funny, though. You kept saying that was the biggest muskie you ever saw.
3: Peter, Bobby, go into the house. Your hands and faces are filthy. Go and wash.
0: Okay, Mom.
2: We'll be back in a little while, Dad.
0: And then we can play McNamara's band.
1: Right.
3: You... How could you? How could you do such a thing?

0: No. It's quite out of the question. And that's final, do you understand? I won't have him bothered. You've got to leave him alone.
1: Louise.
0: No, goodbye.
1: Oh, let me have that phone, please. Harry?
2: Philip, how are you, old boy?
1: I've never felt better in my life. What were you phoning about, Harry?
2: Nothing very much. Nothing for you to worry about.
1: Oh, I'm not the worrying kind anymore, Harry. You couldn't hire me to worry. What were you and Louise talking about?
2: Oh, it wasn't anything especially important, Phil. Just,
1: What is it? Listen, Harry. If it's anything to do with the business, I want to know what it is.
2: Well, now, if you put it that way, Phil,

0: down at the office in the morning.
1: Hey, hold on a minute now. Here, I won't have it at the office. I'll send you all the dope, and you can work it out at home. But you stay away from the office, and I'm not kidding, Phil. I mean it.
0: All right, Harry, just as you say, but don't send the specifications here. I'll phone you later and tell you where to send them.
1: Well, what's the idea?
0: Goodbye, Harry.
2: What did you mean by telling Harry not to send those specifications here?
0: It's simple. I meant that I'm leaving.
2: You can't, Philip. You shan't leave me. I won't let you. Philip, won't you try to understand? All I've ever thought
0: I thought I was coming home. If this is what you call coming home, we've come the long way around.
2: Maybe I've been a fool, but don't you see? Oh, you must see, Philip. I was afraid, terribly, horribly afraid.
0: A man can't spend his days with fear. It eats his heart out, rots his insides away.
2: I wanted you to forget.
0: A man's made up of his experiences. He's got to be able to live with them in order to live with himself.
2: Where are you going?
0: I haven't even thought about that. All I've thought about is that I've got to get away from you. I love you, Louise. I always have and I always will. But you're poisoning the air I breathe. I've got to go now, before I start hating you.
3: Hello?
2: Mother?
3: Louise, child, whatever's the matter? I've tried to get you three times since Tuesday, but your phone must have been out of order. What's happened between you and Philip?
2: He's left me.
3: Left you?
2: Yes.
3: Well, I thought something must be wrong the way he acted. He wouldn't talk about you at all.
2: You've seen him?
3: Why, yes. He came by yesterday afternoon and took the boys away for the weekend.
2: Oh.
3: Whatever's come between you, Louise? Well, I thought...
2: I can't talk about it now, Mother. Goodbye.

0: Mrs. Carr, Dr. Semler.
1: How do you do? Mrs. Carr?
2: You remember me, don't you, Dr. Semler? My husband, about 8 months ago.
1: Oh, but of course, Mrs. Carr. Forgive me, please. And how is Mr. Carr doing?
2: He was released from the sanitarium 2 months ago. Dr. Semler, I've got to talk to you.
1: Certainly, Mrs. Carr. Sit down. There, please. Now, make yourself comfortable. Lie back and relax. That's right. Think of yourself as a spring, slowly unwinding. Wait until the spring is fully unwound before you try to tell me anything.
2: How well do you remember my husband's case, Dr. Semler?
1: Let me see. Too much work, a little too much alcohol, something snapped. All too often, it happens in these trying times. My prescription was rest and proper care.
2: He had all that, Dr. Semler, at the sanitarium. And he was discharged after 6 months as completely cured. At least, they said he was.
1: But you yourself are not certain.
2: How can I tell, Dr. Semler? I've done everything I know to make it easy for him. I let our house in Winnetka and moved to a quiet place in Woodstock so that he'd be away from all former associations. I even sent our two boys to stay at my mother's so they wouldn't bother him with their noise.
1: I see. Mrs. Carr, since he has been home, has he ever given any indication of returning to irrationality?
2: No. I can't say that he has. But now he's gone back to work. To the same kind of work that drove him crazy.
1: Mrs. Carr, let me ask you something. Do you know what an anxiety neurosis is?
2: No, not exactly.
1: Then I shall tell you. It is a term which we use to describe a person who is a slave to a remote fear.
2: I don't think you understand, Dr. Semler. I must not have explained things very clearly. Philip isn't a bit like that.
1: Philip?
2: Yes, my husband. He isn't like that at all.
1: My dear young lady, we are not talking about your husband. We are talking about you.
2: A ticket to Winnetka, please. One way.
3: That'll be 59 cents, please.
2: Do you know where the car place is? Out on the lakefront?
3: Sure, I know where it is. Get in, lady.
2: I don't want the large house, please. I want the little cottage on the south side.
3: Here you are, lady. 85 cents.
2: Thank you. Here, keep the change.
4: Louise.
2: I have a comb and some tissue paper in my handbag. Do you suppose I could join McNamara's band?

You have heard James Ronald's story, The Long Way Round, adapted for Author's Playhouse by Jack Mitchell and directed by Mr. Albert Cruz. Miss Lorette Philbrant was heard as Louise, Mr. Ralph Camargo as Philip. Others in the cast of Author's Playhouse tonight were Mr. Armand Hunter, Mr. Sidney Mason, Miss Helen Baymiller, Master Arthur Young, and Bobby Ellis. The organ music was arranged and played by Mr. Lewis Webb. Next week, same time, same station, Author's Playhouse will bring you Robert Carson's hilarious story of Washington in wartime. A call for Mr. Garrett.

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2: Well, come in, Smithers. 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Orange juice.
3: No, sir. New Kellogg's Rise and Shine.
2: Hey, finish.
3: And look at this, sir.
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2: 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Thank you.
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1: Little chap, then about 22. He introduced himself to me on the boat, and I was surprised to find that Pan America Steel and Structure was sending us both to the same job. Richards was from some not very good state university engineering school. Being the same age as myself and just out of tech, I was prepared to patronize him if I needed to. But I soon saw that I didn't need to. There was really not the faintest possibility of anyone supposing that Richards was as smart as I was. In fact, I couldn't then imagine how he'd manage to get his job. I have an idea now. It came to me when I happened to read a few weeks ago that Richards had been made vice president and director of Pan America Steel when the Prosset interest bought the old firm. Well, Richards was naturally likable, and I liked him a lot, once I was sure that he wasn't going to outshine me. The firm had a contract for the construction of a private railroad, about 17 miles of it, to give United Sugar a sea terminal at some deep-water Caribbean port. For Richards and me, it was mostly an easy job of inspections and routine paperwork. At least it was easy for me. It was harder for Richards because he didn't appear even to have mastered the use of the slide rule. And when he asked me to check his figures, I found it was no mere formality. Boy, I was at last obliged to say, boy, you are undoubtedly the dumbest white man in Santa Clara province. If you don't buck up, Farrell will see to it that you don't get another job down here. Richards grinned and said, I don't want another one. Not a job like this, anyway. I'm the executive type. Oh, you are. Sure I am. What do I care what Farrell thinks? What can he do for me? Plenty. If he thinks you're any good, he can see to it that you get something that pays money. He doesn't know anything that pays good money, son. He knows things that'll pay good enough for me. Oh, if that's all you want. Well, when Farrell's working for me, I'll make him give you a job. A good one. I'll go to the devil. Look, stupid. Didn't you ever take arithmetic? How much are 7 times 13? Work that out and let me have a report tomorrow, will you? Well, when I had time, I continued to check his figures for him. And Farrell only caught him in a bad mistake about twice. But Farrell was the best man Pan America Steel had. He'd been managing construction jobs both in Cuba and Mexico for 20 years. After the first month or so, he simply let Richards alone and devoted himself to giving me the full benefit of his unusually sharp and scornful criticism. He was at me every minute he could spare, telling me to forget this or that and use my head, and showing me little tricks of figuring and method. He said it would be a good plan to take some Spanish lessons from a clerk he named in the sugar company's office. Spanish, said Richards when I told him he'd better join the class. Not for me. Say, it took me 22 years to learn English. People who want to talk to me gotta know it, or they better bring their interpreter with them. All right. But I don't mind telling you the idea is Farrell's. He spoke to me about it. Well, he didn't speak to me. I guess he thinks I'm perfect the way I am. And now, if you'll excuse me, I have a date with a beer bottle. I could easily see that he was coming to no good end. Well, in January, several directors of the United Sugar Company came down on their annual jaunt. Nominally business, but mostly pleasure. A good excuse to get south on a vacation. They came in a yacht. The yacht belonged to Mr. Joseph Possert, who was, I think, chairman of United Sugar's board then. It was the first time I'd ever seen at close quarters one of those really rich and powerful financial figures whose name everyone knows. He was an inconspicuous, rather stout man, with a little hair in his head and a fussy, ponderous way of speaking. He dressed in some dark, thin cloth that looked like alpaca. His interest in sugar in Cuba was purely financial. He didn't know anything about it from the practical standpoint. Well, I really saw him at close quarters, too, for he was delayed on his boat when the directors went to Santa Ynez, and Farrell left Richards and me and 2 or 3 armed guards to come up that afternoon. Well, Mr. Prosset was very affable. He asked me a number of questions. And I knew the job well enough and could have answered almost any intelligent question. I mean, the sort that a trained engineer would be likely to ask. As it was, I suppose I'd said for perhaps the third time, I'm afraid I wouldn't know, sir. We haven't any calculations on that. When Richard spoke up, I think about 9 million cubic feet, sir. I just happened to be working that out last night, just for my own interest, that is. Not officially. Oh? said Mr. Parson, turning in his seat and giving him a sharp look. That's very interesting, Mr. Richards, isn't it? Well, now, maybe you can tell me about... Richards could. He knew everything. He knew to the last car the capacity of every switch and yard. He knew the load limits of every bridge and culvert. He knew the average rainfall for the last 20 years. He knew the population of the various straggling villages we passed through. He knew the heights of the distant blue peaks to the west. He'd made himself familiar with the local labor costs and wage scales. He had the statistics and accidents and unavoidable delays. He'd figured out the costs of moving a cubic yard of earth at practically every cut and fill. All the way up, Mr. Prosser fired questions at him, and he fired answers right back. But when we reached the railhead, a motor was waiting to take Mr. Prosser on. Getting out of the gas car, he nodded absentmindedly to me, shook hands with Richards. "Very interesting indeed," he said. "Very interesting indeed, Mr. Richards. Goodbye, and thank you." "Oh, not at all, sir. I'm glad if I could be of some service to you." As soon as the motor moved off, I exploded. "Of all the asinine tricks, a little honest bluff doesn't hurt, but some of your so-called figures... Well, I aim to please. If a man like Prosser wants to know something, who am I to hold out on him?" "I suppose you think you're smart. What's he going to think when he looks up the figures or asks somebody who does know?" "Ah, listen, my son. He wasn't asking for any information he was going to use. He doesn't want to know those figures. If he ever does, he has plenty of people who can get him the right ones. He won't remember these. I don't even remember them myself. What he is going to remember is you and me." "Oh, yes. Oh, yes. He's going to remember that Pan America Steel instructor has a bright young man named Richards who could tell him anything he wanted to know when he wanted to know it. Just the sort of a chap he can use. Not like the other fellow who took no interest in his job, couldn't answer the simplest questions, and who's going to be doing small-time contracting in Cuba all his life." "Oh, yeah?" I said. "But it is true that I'm still in Cuba, still doing a little work in the construction line."

0: You have been listening to Success Story, written by James Gould Cousins and presented by Nelson Armstead, who now has a word or two of closing comment.
1: The reason I think I like Success Story is because it presents in a human and certainly true-to-life narrative the question we all ask ourselves in America: what does it take to be a success, a financial success? Well, our teachers warn us that it takes an education. Our fathers always lecture about the school of hard knocks. And as we grow up, we realize that those of our classmates who were disgustingly brilliant and for whom certain success was predicted seldom ever attain it. So, what does it take to be a success? James Cousins has presented one idea on the subject in this story tonight. Richards was no engineer. He didn't even know his arithmetic. And yet he was finally made vice president of his company simply because he had a glib tongue and a cunning insight into the psychology of impressing a very influential superior. And I imagine that there's more than one large business in the world that has a Richards for a vice president. Well, of James Cousins himself, there isn't a great deal to say. It's always difficult to judge a modern author because few of his works have had the mellowing criticism of time, the all-important factor in determining greatness. Cousins hasn't written many short stories, and his best novel is probably The Last Adam, which you may remember was loosely adapted into a motion picture for Will Rogers. There have been a number of requests in the last few weeks for us to give a preview of what might be expected on this series in the near future. So I thought I might take a moment to list just a few of the stories already scheduled, and I hope that your favorites included. Tomorrow night, for instance, we will present an Edgar Allan Poe narrative based on the Inquisition in Spain. It's his very popular The Pit and the Pendulum. Next, we have one of the funniest and most unusual ghost stories I've ever read. It's Frank R. Stockton's The Transferred Ghost, a light tale about a ghost who assumed the name of a man about to die, but who received at the last moment, or rather, who recovered at the last moment and lived. And the tribulations of this poor ghost in getting transferred to a really dead man will give you a laugh, I know. Guy de Maupassant wrote a very appealing little sketch entitled Moonlight. It's probably one of his best-known stories, and certainly one of his best liked. New York, in the 1850s, boasted of one Irish-American named Fitz James O'Brien, who was the popular toast of the town at that time. He greatly admired Poe, which his stories indicate, especially the one we plan to present. It's a fascinating mystery entitled What Was It? Another 19th century popular American writer was H.C. Bunner, who wrote A Letter and a Paragraph, an unusual and moving story of a young and talented author whose life is shortened by a diseased heart. In all of these stories, there is something alive, something fresh, in spite of the fact that a few of them date back as much as 70 or 80 years. Above all, the narratives are entertaining, which is a prerequisite to greatness in any piece of fiction. So try to be with us tomorrow night for The Pit and the Pendulum, won't you? Until then, good night and good reading.

NBC presents Nelson Armstead and his world's greatest stories three nights each week at this same time and over most of these same stations. As Mr. Armstead told you, tomorrow night, The Pit and the Pendulum by Edgar Allan Poe.

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0: We present the 20th episode in the Green Valley Line, the story of a backcountry railroad in the early years of the 20th century. Having gotten over his sentimental interlude, Bill Reed, the young superintendent of the Green Valley Railroad, is off to a new start. Once more, business is humming. For the time being, the opposition road has given up its policy of interference and is letting things alone. But Superintendent Reed still has his troubles. The day for the big mortgage payment is drawing near. As our scene opens, we find Cary Graham busy at the typewriter in the superintendent's office.
1: All right, Brennan, I'll see you later then. Well, well, well, here we are back on the job again, huh?
2: Good morning, Mr. Reed.
1: What did you say?
2: I said good morning.
1: Sure, I know, but where do you get this Mr. Reed stuff?
2: Oh, well, perhaps I'd better explain.
1: Huh?
2: You see, after all, I'm working here as your subordinate. It was really awfully nice of you to be so friendly, but somehow too much familiarity in business doesn't pay.
1: Oh, so that's it. Well, if you think I'm going to call you Miss Graham, you're mistaken.
2: Just as you please.
1: I'm going to start building fences, huh? I suppose I do deserve that for making such a sap of myself the other day.
2: Oh, please don't make it any harder for me. Can't we be just, well, just impersonal? In office hours, at any rate.
1: I see. Yes, certainly. Evidently, you haven't a very good opinion of me.
2: Oh, it isn't that. It's really awfully hard to explain. You'll probably think I'm just being snippy and opinionated.
1: No, no, I won't. Go ahead. Let's have it.
2: All right. It's like this. You've got a very big job here, haven't you?
1: A tough job, yes, if that's what you mean.
2: Exactly. You've taken over the superintendency of the Green Valley Line, and so far you've done wonders. Oh, dear, it's awfully hard to tell you.
1: Hold on, I get the idea. You think I may blow up before I get through putting the road on its feet?
2: Yes, it's something like that.
1: I see. Well, that's no news to me. I'm quite aware that you think more of the Green Valley Railroad than you do of me.
2: And why shouldn't I?
1: Why shouldn't you? Why shouldn't you? Why... Yes, well, why shouldn't you?
2: There you are, you see. You've never even figured that out. Oh, what's the use? I don't want to start preaching.
1: Now, wait a minute. You may be right. I don't quite get what you mean, but there may be something in it.
2: I'm sure there is. It's the biggest thing in life.
1: I guess I'm a little dumb. I don't see your argument. Let's start at the beginning. This is all because I flew off the handle the other day and told you that if you went away, I would throw up this job.
2: Yes, that started it.
1: All right. Then you figured out what it would mean to the future of the Green Valley Line, and you got scared. That's right, isn't it?
2: Well, not quite. I did feel concerned about the Green Valley, of course. But the thought of you quitting your job frightened me to death.
1: What? Then you were thinking more about me than the railroad business.
2: At the moment, yes.
1: Well, that's something.
2: Don't you see? By the work you've done here, you've already proved that you have plenty of ability.
1: So what?
2: Only ability and character are two different things.
1: Oh, I see.
2: And don't you see that by a sort of destiny you were given this job? If you go through with it, you'll make a name. If you throw it up halfway, just because I or... Well, just on account of a girl, you'll be a joke. And to be brutally candid, I'm not interested in that sort of a joke.
1: You've got a pretty high standard for a man, haven't you?
2: I'll say I have.
1: Well, thanks for the little lecture. I guess it was needed.
2: Did you get the head office payroll worked out? Thompson was asking for it.
1: Yes, here's the rough draft on the changes. Better get it copied right away.
2: Oh!
1: But what now?
2: Oh, you've made a mistake in my salary. You've got $25 too much.
1: Mistake, nothing. Your folks have gone east, and you're living at the hotel, but you'll need it. Don't you know a raise when you see it, lady?
2: Oh, thanks, Bill. I mean, Mr. Reed.
1: Hey, just a minute now. All you've just been saying is true enough, I guess. I can take it, all right. You won't have to worry about me again. But I have got a weakness for being called Bill. So how about it?
2: All right, Bill.
1: Fine. And another thing. I know I've been an awful sap flying off the handle that day and telling you how I felt about you. But I'm going to drop the subject.
2: Oh, I didn't mean...
1: I said I was going to drop it, but only for the present. If and when we get this old Green Valley Line straightened out, I'm going to take it up again. How's that, Cary?
2: All right with me, Bill. But not in office hours.
1: Fine. Well, that's settled then. Better hurry up with that payroll. We've got a new schedule to draft.
2: All right. Oh, there's a wire for you. It's rather important.
1: Huh? Oh, yes. Let's see it. Aha! It's from Williams and Mead, father's attorneys in New York.
2: Oh, gracious. More trouble.
1: No, the same old story. It's about the mortgage. They want to know if we'll be ready with the payments. They're due in 2 weeks' time.
2: How do we stand, Bill?
1: Oh, not so good. We're about 70,000 shy of meeting that 150,000.
2: But what will we do?
1: Oh, I don't know. We've got 2 weeks. Our earnings are mounting up, of course.
2: And so are the expenses.
1: Yeah, that's right. I'll have to go after the banks again and see what I can do. It's going to be tough. The wire says that Meade will be here on the 15th. That's the due date.
2: But 70,000 seems a small amount to wreck a thriving railroad.
1: 70,000 cash is a lot of money. Say, I wonder what's happened to Uncle Merrick. He was going to drop over.
2: He's probably over town playing pool with Abe Meadows.
1: Yes, he gets a great kick out of the Morristown people. Knows everybody. You know, he's a great mixer.
2: Oh, I forgot to ask you.
1: Hmm?
2: He went to Glasspell yesterday, didn't he?
1: Yes.
2: To attend that trial of the man that was in the kidnapping. What did they do to him?
1: Oh, he got off.
2: What?
1: Sure, they let him off. You see, Uncle Merrick defended him.
2: What? The man that was in the kidnapping?
1: That's right. The jury was pretty hostile, but by the time Uncle got through talking, they were about ready to award this bird damages.
2: Oh, how splendid. are you going to talk to him about finances?
1: Yes. Yes, I am. He may have an idea or two.
2: He's quite wealthy, isn't he?
1: Yes. Why?
2: Well, I suppose it's mercenary of me, but I wonder if he'd help out himself.
1: Gosh, he can afford it all right. But after all he's done for us, I've not got the face to ask him.
2: No, you could hardly do that.
1: Mm-mm.
2: Oh, sure, here he is.
3: Huh.
2: Good morning, Judge Merrick.
1: Good morning, Uncle.
2: Good morning.
1: Well, how'd the pool game come out, Uncle?
3: No, not pool this time.
1: No?
3: No. Abe and I have just had a little argument about fishing.
1: Abe's quite a fisherman, they say.
3: Yes, if you call a man a fisherman who uses a worm. Personally, I prefer fly fishing. Suits my idea of sport better. Well, what's new, Bill?
1: Not much, Uncle. Oh. I did want to have a little chat with you.
3: Yeah.
1: Oh, by the way, Carrie.
2: Oh, yes, all right, I'm going. I'll be in the auditor's office if you want me.
1: All right.
3: What's in your mind, Bill? Worrying about that mortgage payment?
1: Yes, just a little, Uncle.
3: I see. Tell me, supposing you get over this payment, what are your plans for the future?
1: Really, Uncle, it's a very funny position. With Pop Harkness laid up and with Graham gone, there's just myself for it.
3: What about the directors?
1: Oh, you know how it is. There's Abe Meadows on the board and old Doc Henderson, men of that type.
3: Mm.
1: They're fine people, but they've never done anything but attend meetings and listen to reports.
3: So it's up to you, eh?
1: Yes, for some time at least.
3: Yeah, that's quite a serious position for a youngster, Bill.
1: I realize that, sir.
3: All right, then. Now, supposing you get by this fall, what profits can you make, say, next year, as you're running now?
1: As we run now, we should clear from 250 to 300,000, sure. Mm.
3: Can you back that up with figures from present earnings?
1: Yes, sir.
3: All right. Now, you started running a little fast freight, haven't you, lately?
1: Mm-hmm.
3: How did you come to get that business?
1: Mostly on our shorter line through the mountains.
3: Mm-hmm.
1: We have the competing roads beaten by an hour, at the least.
3: I see. What chance is there for expansion and bigger revenues?
1: Oh, quite a bit, Uncle. We can get a lot of more freight if we go after it.
3: I see. How about passenger trains?
1: Well, that's different. We've only 240 miles of main line. Our traffic is only local.
3: Mm-hmm. Any chance of tying up with other roads for through passenger and freight business?
1: In a way, yes. We have two other short lines like ourselves. The Midwest Pacific to the coast and the S&M to the east. They're both good roads, well equipped.
3: Mm.
1: And the Green Valley is the link that should give them through connections.
3: Now you're talking, Bill.
1: That's pretty big stuff, though, Uncle. I can't go with my hat in my hand to these roads and propose a hookup.
3: No,
1: they'd only get a laugh out of it. Besides, I'm very busy here.
3: Now this begins to sound interesting to me, Bill. I'm just in the act of changing my mind.
1: Oh, meaning what?
3: Well, meaning that instead of going back to New York, I'm going to head west.
1: Oh.
3: That is, after I attend the director's meeting here this afternoon.
1: Well, what meeting?
3: Oh, meeting you're going to call. An emergency meeting to consider the question of appointing me director on the Green Valley Board.
1: Uncle, you mean that?
3: Provisionally, yes.
1: Oh, I see. I thought there was a catch in it.
3: By that, I mean I'm going to check up on your prospects. Better put aside routine work. Phone around, get your directors. Then you jump into statements and estimates. I'll want to take them along with me.
1: Estimates? You mean...
3: I mean new equipment. You'll need quite a bit, won't you?
1: Well, yes. Freight and passenger engines, rolling stock. Sure, quite a bit.
3: Have you ever figured on the equipment you'll need?
1: Why, yes, roughly.
3: You better get to work, then. Put it all on paper and have it right. Costs particularly, because I'm going to check your figures with outside experts.
1: If it's a fair question, Uncle, what have you got in mind?
3: Well, first I want to find out if it's a practical thing to consider making a real modern railroad out of this Green Valley line.
1: You'll find it's practical, all right.
3: Yes, then I'm going to have a talk to these other companies. See how they feel about tying in with us on through business. Chicago, the Pacific Coast.
1: Gosh, Uncle, I guess I'll wake up in a minute.
3: Hmm.
1: Well, there's only one thing that bothers me.
3: What's that?
1: I do hate to mention it, too. But where's all the money coming from for all that equipment?
3: How much money?
1: Well, say $1 million to $1.5 million.
3: Mm-hmm, yes. If you're correct about the earning capacity of this railroad, I'll undertake to raise that money, Bill.
1: Why, that's great, Uncle.
3: Mm.
1: It's going to put this road on the map. And I was worrying my head off about a paltry $70,000.
3: Yes, you still have to worry about that, Bill.
1: What? I don't quite understand.
3: Why, you see, if you don't rustle up that $70,000, you'll lose the Green Valley Road. And then all these plans of mine, of course, will be fruitless. Yeah,
1: but I thought perhaps you could arrange that.
3: No, that's your funeral, Bill. When is it due?
1: In 14 days' time.
3: Mm-hmm.
1: Meade is coming out from New York to collect. Mm-hmm. Or failing the payment, I guess he's coming to arrange the transfer to the CKMW.
3: Yes, Meade's a pretty hard-headed lawyer, my boy. You better have that money ready.
1: But where am I going to get $70,000? There isn't a chance in the world. I've tried everything.
3: Oh, nothing's impossible, my boy. I'll be in San Francisco about that time. Yes, wire and let me know how you come out. Now, I must go. Better get hold of those directors.
1: All right. Jumping Caesar. Where in blazes am I going to get $70,000? Does he think money grows on trees or something?

A strange and puzzling situation. $70,000 to find in 2 weeks. We've seen our friend Bill in some tough spots, but this is the toughest of all. Tune in for episode 21 in The Green Valley Line.

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1: Good evening, everyone. The makers of Rinso are proud to present The Mayor of the Town, starring Lionel Barrymore.

I was just thinking, youngsters today surely owe a debt of gratitude to Rinso. How come, you say? Well, the new anti-sneeze Rinso makes dishwashing so quick and easy. In fact, Rinso makes the job so quick that, mothers, you have it done in less time than it takes to get most kids started doing it. Yep, dishes are a pushover when you tackle them with Rinso. It's rich suds and grease scooting in a jiffy. 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And it's so economical. 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So, if you want to make a quick getaway from KP Beauty, be sure to get the new anti-sneeze Rinso. And better get the giant size. It contains more than 4 pounds of Rinso. And now, to Lionel Barrymore as the mayor of the town.

0: You must have misunderstood the name, really. Why should Jan Bouton have come to Springdale?
1: I got it straight from Mrs. Peabody, who got it from Elsie Larson, who got it from Mrs. Smithers' third cousin, who is sick as flies with Abigail Peters. That man that's moved into the Archibald house is Jan Bouton.
0: He's one of the greatest pianists in the world. What do you suppose he's doing here?
1: Why should he be here? It's a nice place to be.
0: Well, I read in the papers that he's playing a big concert in Chicago next month. Maybe he wanted a quiet place to practice. I'd like to go out and see him, really.
1: Well, go ahead.
0: Oh, no, I couldn't do that. It might be an intrusion.
1: An intrusion? You're the mayor. You can go any place.
0: Oh, well, no, after all, he's a very great man.
1: The trouble with you is you're scared. You're starstruck.
0: Well, I suppose it wouldn't hurt to go out and kind of welcome him on behalf of the town.
1: I think it would be real hospitable.
0: Well, perhaps I will. No, maybe I shouldn't. I guess I won't. Oh, Shaw, give me my hat. I guess I will.

0: Bravo! Bravo!
1: I beg your pardon. Did someone speak?
0: Oh, I hope you don't mind. The door was open, so I walked in. I rang the bell several times, but no one answered. I heard you playing, and I didn't want to disturb you.
1: What is it you want?
0: I'm the mayor of Springdale. I just dropped out to welcome you and to see if there was anything I could do for you.
1: There's nothing, thank you. I came here because I didn't wish to see anyone.
0: Oh, well, I'm sorry if I intruded. I happen to love music. I've always wanted to play it myself. And I do after a fashion. But beside you, well, you know, I think that piece you were playing is one of the most beautiful love songs that was ever written. Don't you?
1: I never thought about it.
0: I hope you don't resent my listening, Mr. Buchan.
1: Oh. So you know who I am?
0: Oh, yeah. Sure. Once I sat in the back of a hall in Vienna and listened to you play, and I heard you in Paris and Rome and Warsaw. And here at home, you've given me some perfect evenings as I've played your recordings of masterpieces of music. Oh, I know who you are, Mr. Peter.
1: It's better that you say, I know who you were. I shall never sit in a concert hall again.
0: But you're playing in Chicago next month.
1: No. I'm going to cancel the performance.
0: Well, why?
1: What business is it of yours? What right do you have to come into my house and pry at me with your questions?
0: Well, I'm sorry. I was only surprised that a great artist would give up his art without reason.
1: I have a reason. I'm tired.
0: Well, every once in a while I get tired of being the mayor and having to worry about everyone's troubles in Springdale. But I don't quit. It's my job and I do it.
1: I'm sure that's very commendable. But you see, I have no heart for music anymore. I hate that piano. I tell you, I hate every note of music that's ever been written. Yes. And I hate you, with your bungling small mind, for interfering with what is none of your business. Now, will you go, please?
0: I think that's your doorbell ringing.
1: In the name of heaven, is there no peace in this town? Claire, what are you doing here?
2: Hello, Jan. Oh, good, you have a fire. It's cold out.
1: Claire, this is the mayor, Miss Lynn Mayer.
0: How you do, Miss Lynn?
2: How do you do?
0: Well, if you two will excuse me, I'll be getting on.
1: Just a moment, Mayor. Perhaps you wouldn't mind taking Miss Lynn back to town with you. She won't be staying long.
0: Why, certainly.
2: I'm not going until I have a talk with you, Jan.
1: You shouldn't have come here.
2: Why did you leave New York without a word? Jan, what happened? What changed you like this?
1: How can you ever say what changes things?
2: They gave me your note. When you said you didn't love me anymore, I didn't believe it. I don't believe it now.
1: Then you're very foolish, my dear, because it's quite true.
0: Well, perhaps I'd better go along.
2: Oh, no, I don't mind you hearing what I have to say, Mayor. I haven't much pride left. Jan, don't you remember? We were forever. I was going to wear the dress I wore at your first concert for my wedding dress. And the organ was going to play the intermezzo instead of the wedding march.
1: My dear Claire, don't you know that love is a pretty game? You surely didn't take all that seriously.
2: I love you, Jan. I've never loved anyone else. I never shall.
1: You are so young. I've been in love many times. And will be a few times more before I die.
2: What is it you want me to do? Say goodbye. It was fun, wasn't it? So glad we met.
1: That would be the wise thing to do. Oh, you're crying. I'm sorry. I don't like to see you cry. But you shouldn't have come here.
2: Oh, no.
1: You see how foolish you were. You must learn how to say goodbye gracefully and without regrets. Now run along with the mayor. There's a train at midnight back to New York. You'll both pardon me if I say goodnight. It's late and I'm tired.
2: There's nothing more to be said, Miss Young. No, nothing at all. Night?
1: It's all right, Mayor. You'll take her back?
0: Oh, yes, yes, I'll take her back. Good night, Mr. Boutin.
1: Good night.
0: The car's around in front. Where can I take you?
2: The hotel. I registered there before I came out.
0: Well, here we are. It's turning cold. There'll be frost before morning. It's a beautiful moon, isn't it? How about some music? Well, we won't be driving much longer now. Guess I'll have to look around for a horse. Don't leave me floundering here in a monologue.
2: I'm sorry. It is a beautiful moon. Do you mind changing the station? I hate that piece.
0: Intermezzo? Why, it's a favorite of mine. Mr. Boutin was playing it when I arrived tonight.
2: He was? How strange. I guess you think I made a beautiful fool of myself tonight.
0: No, no. I'd say you did the only thing a woman like you could do when she loved a man.
2: I don't know where I failed, how I failed. All I know is that once he loved me, and he doesn't love me now.
0: I wonder.
2: Tonight it was as though there was a wall about him. Too high to climb, too thick to penetrate. I wanted to say, look at the moonlight. Do you remember that once we walked in the moonlight high up on a hill with the whole world at our feet? And it was my world because you'd given me your heart. I wanted to say, look at the stars, Jan. You promised me the stars once. Give them to me now. But there was a wall too high for the words to climb. I'm sorry. You should have changed the station. The intermezzo isn't a safe background for my heart, you see.
0: You've known him a long time?
2: Yes. We met in Warsaw.
0: But you're an American.
2: My father went to teach in Warsaw when I was very young. We came back just before the war started, and Jan followed a few months later. We talked of being married. Then about a month ago, he changed. He said he was tired of the whole thing and that he was going away. I thought it was just a mood. He'd been working so hard on this concert.
0: He said tonight he wasn't going to give the concert, that he'd stop believing in music, that he hated it.
2: He couldn't hate music. Why, it's been his whole life.
0: Yes, I know. Are you going back to New York?
2: I guess so. There isn't much you can say when a man says he doesn't want to marry you. Is there, Mayor?
0: Well, that's the way you feel about it when you're young. That's hurt pride. But when you're older, you always want to know the why of things. For example, if I were you, I'd be mighty interested in knowing why, if Jan Boutin has no interest in you, he sits in the moonlight playing the intermezzo and playing it in a manner to break your heart. I think Jan Boutin loves you very much indeed. I think he loves you enough to send you away when he needs you most.
2: Why should he send me away if he needs me?
0: Pride, maybe. Jan Boutin has the world to offer you. But if he should lose that world...
2: How could he lose it? He's one of the greatest pianists in the world. No one can take that from him.
0: There's nothing that's given that can't be taken away.
2: What do you mean?
0: He didn't hear me come in tonight. He didn't hear the bell when you rang. Jan Boutin is going deaf.
2: Oh, no.
0: Yes. In his mind, he's lost his music and you. The whole world is ended.
2: Well, then I must go to him and tell him it doesn't matter.
0: No. You mustn't do that. Not yet. Not until he plays that concert in Chicago. You must promise me not to see him until after that concert.
2: But how can he play if he can't hear?
0: He must play, or he's lost. He must go on giving what he has to give if he's to find his salvation. He must play that concert, you understand? He must play it.

0: Last week, Springdale, like every other town and city in the United States, celebrated Women at War Week. We put it over with a bang, too. And being a noticing kind of fellow, I noticed that the women who did the most, sold the most bonds and stamps, collected the most salvage, devoted the most time to the Red Cross, also managed their homes the best. So, being a checking up kind of fellow, I decided to check up on one of these lovely ladies. Here's one now, Mrs. Janet Flynn.
1: After that introduction, Harlow, you probably want me to say something nice about Rinso.
0: No, not unless you really mean it.
1: Let's be entirely honest. You think I'm going to say that the reason I can do so many things is because I use Rinso to wash clothes with, don't you?
0: No, Janet. Honor bright. Not if you don't really use it.
1: And you want me to explain that with Rinso, washing clothes is so easy and takes so little time, I have plenty of energy left for Uncle Sam.
0: Nope. You don't have to say a word about it.
1: Oh, but it's true.
0: You had me a little scared there. Then you do know that with Rinso, clothes soak clean, often in as little as 10 minutes. A few quick finger rubs on extra soiled places, and they're ready to rinse.
1: Well, of course I know it. I've used Rinso for years. I wouldn't be without it.
0: That's great. I hope all you ladies try Rinso soon, too. And now back to our story, starring Lionel Barrymore as the mayor of the town.

0: Hello, Mr. Boutin. I brought you out a peach pie that my housekeeper made.
1: No, really, Mayor, that was quite unnecessary. Did Miss Lynn get back all right?
0: Oh, yes, yes. Mm-hmm. Been shoveling little snow, I see.
1: Yes. I like to work outdoors. My father and mother were peasants. It pays, you see.
0: Oh, I see you've moved the piano over by the window.
1: Yes. I'm afraid I owe you an apology for the other night.
0: Oh, forget it. Say, that's a beautiful instrument. You mind if I try it out?
1: Help yourself. You are fond of Beethoven.
0: Yes, aren't you?
1: Yes, I like him.
0: Of course, you've studied his wife.
1: That's a steep shaft in that bar.
0: Yes, yes, so it is. I'm afraid my technique is no great shape. I never get to practice, but I have a great admiration for Beethoven. He went deaf, if you recall.
1: Yes.
0: He knew it was going to happen long before it did. But still he went on composing and creating. And when the blow fell, he never hesitated or flinched. He went right on writing that great music that he'd never hear, except inside of him. You have to admire a man like that, don't you?
1: Yes, you have to admire a man like that.
0: Oh, I suppose there were dark hours when he wondered if he could go on. But he did. And here's the evidence. Some of the greatest music in the world was written by a deaf man. Well, Jan Boutin.
1: So you found that out, too?
0: Yes.
1: Now you know why I'm refusing to play the concert. Why I sent the girl away.
0: I knew it from the beginning.
1: It's rather laughable, isn't it? I was so sure of myself, so proud. And now, I've been to doctors and specialists. The greatest in the world. There's nothing that can be done for me. Gradually, the curtain will fall, and silence will set in.
0: Only if you let it.
1: You don't know how lonely I am. Ever since I came here, I've been walking the streets, listening. How beautiful is the sound of children's laughter, the noise of cars, voices, a woman calling over her fence. Suddenly, I'm desperate for sounds. I want to crowd them all inside my head. I want to remember them all. And then I come home and I pound at my piano. I pound to keep the notes clear and sharp, to pull them close to me.
0: Oh, you can't look back at what you lost. You must be grateful for what you've had.
1: I don't want consolation. I don't want pity. I can face facts. I have really only one great regret. And that is that I will never again hear the laughter of one woman. That I will never again hear that catch in her voice when she says my name. Never again hear her footsteps running after me. Never. Never again.
0: You didn't have to send her away.
1: What have I to offer her now? You thought you saw the ending last night. But you didn't, Mayor. If really anything Warsaw, one black night, when the planes came over and shattered the city, and my ears, as I listened. Yes. Our romance ended a lifetime ago in Warsaw. I should have known there was no real escape. The Poles were marked for slaughter.
0: You can't feel that way. There are things to be won and taken back. That spirit won't do it.
1: What right do you have to talk about spirit? Did you ever watch a city die? The noise is deafening. The bullets, the bombs, the screams of the dying. You think, if only I couldn't hear, it might not be so bad. You almost pray not to hear. And then a bomb screams down without a few feet of you, and all sound becomes muted.
2: You wouldn't care if you died too. Except that someplace, on the other side of the world, there's a girl. She's cool and like violets in the rain. And you've got to get back to her. You don't know then why the sound has diminished to an obbligato. If you did, you would remain the hot streets. You would die too with the

0: lifting its head again to meet the future. I can talk of spirit because I've talked with the Polish exiles. I know the unconquerable determination that's theirs. You have to live up to that.
1: In God's name, what do you want of me? Must I say it doesn't matter that my hearing is gone and my heart is cold?
0: You were a musician, Mr. Winter. You've just become a soldier. The sword's in front of you, and you must pick it up to meet a challenge. You're playing your concert in Chicago.
1: You're mad. I can't.
0: Your music is in your fingers and your heart. That you can't hear it yourself is regrettable, but it's not important.
1: But my hands are uncertain. I hunt for notes.
0: It's fear that makes you falter. You must tell yourself over and over, I can and I will. I will play that concert. The enemy can't do this to me. They shan't rob me of my birthright.
1: You think I could get up before all those people and play as though nothing were wrong? Do you really think I could do that?
0: You must show the people that the beauty in the human heart will go on, that it can't be destroyed. You'll prove that with a music that you can't hear. Mm-hmm. I know you can do it.
1: If I could only be sure that they would not know. I couldn't bear to sit there waiting for me to falter. Waiting for me to fail. I couldn't bear it.
0: They'll not know. They'll not know. You'll not betray yourself by a single gesture. You'll not let them know.
1: I'm afraid. There's no use pretending I'm not. I'm afraid.
0: Ah, Charles, just buck fever. Now, you'd better start practicing.
1: Yes. Yes, I must practice. They must not know. They must not guess. They must not guess.
0: They will not guess.

0: look at him. He's so wonderful. Oh, Mayer, isn't he wonderful? And look at the audience. No one has stirred since he began. I never saw an audience so spellbound.
1: Hey, step behind the curtain.
0: He can't see me. His back is this way.
1: Oh, the audience will.
0: Oh, here's the end.

0: listen to them. Oh, Mayor, listen to them.
1: Now quit jumping on my feet and I'll try to.
0: It's the greatest ovation he's ever had. He's going to play an encore.

0: Oh, Mayor, listen. How can he play like that when it's all over? All over, the memories and the promises.
1: Listen to him, Claire. He has his pride back now and his strength. He's going to be all right.
0: Yes, he's going to be all right. He's going to be all right. Mayor, I think I'd better go now. I can't
1: wait. Wait. Look at those people, Claire, sitting out there listening to music and never comprehending they're listening to a miracle. I wish they could know what this man has risen above. There's no defeat for hearts like his. There never will be.
0: What's the matter? Why did he stop?
1: I don't know.
0: He's crying. Oh, Mayor, he's crying. Maybe after all you've done, he doesn't feel
2: it. My friend.
1: Perhaps we failed. Listen.
2: My friend.
0: I don't understand. He seems so sure.
2: Quiet. I have something to say to you. I've seen by your hands that you like my music. I say seen because I couldn't hear you very well. Most of the music I play tonight, I heard only in my soul. Since the bombing of Warsaw, I've been gradually going deaf. I had not meant ever to play for you again. I wouldn't have played if it had not been for a very great man.

a great man, who said to me, "You must show the people that those of Poland cannot be conquered." I've tried to show you. And now I tell you that I will go on playing as long as I have two hands, as long as I have one. And if I lose them both, I will find some other way to tell you this. Let the conquerors shake their mailed fists. Eternity will soon forget them. Let the guns kill and maim and shatter. Only infamy will remember the trigger names. Right will triumph, as it always says. And now I play for you again. For you, and someone I feel must be here tonight. This has always been our music, and hearing it, she may know what's in my heart, and what I would say to her when the concert is done.

0: Mayor? Mayor, did you hear?
1: Yes, Claire, I heard.
0: He knows I'm here. He's playing for me.
1: That's what he said. He also mentioned that he'd something to say to you when the concert was over. Well, good night, Claire.
0: Oh, don't go, Mayor. I'm scared.
1: Scared to hear a man tell you he loves you? That's just buck fever. You'll get used to it after you hear him say it often enough. Good night, my dear. Good night.

0: Everybody loves the cheery whistle of a Bob White. And everybody loves the dazzling brightness of a wash that's...
1: Rinsel White, Rinsel White, happy little wash day song. Rinsel White, Rinsel White, birdies sing it all day long. Your fine feathered friends have a message to send, so listen, you can't go wrong. Rinsel White, Rinsel White, happy little wash day song.
0: Sure, it's a happy song, and Rinsel White is something to sing about. That's because Rinso contains two special ingredients to prevent white clothes from turning gray or yellow. It's no wonder, is it, that Rinso is the only soap that's recommended by the makers of 33 leading washers. Not only because Rinso helps you to turn out such a dazzling white wash, but because that short 5-minute run with Rinso saves wear and tear on your washer as well as your clothes. Keep that in mind, and how's about trying Rinso your very next wash day? Mr. Barrymore appears through the courtesy of Metro-Goldwyn-Mayer. The part of Jan Boutin was played by Carl Esmond. Our script was written by Gene Holloway. All persons and places referred to are fictitious. This is Harlow Wilcox bidding you all a pleasant good night for the makers of Rinso.
1: Breaks in the middle, it's a sudden quiz, and its name is one. Try one to wash your dishes.

the Columbia Broadcasting System presents The Man Behind the Gun, dedicated to the fighting forces of the United States and the United Nations, and broadcast in the hope that these authentic accounts of men at war will bring you a better understanding and deeper appreciation of the job our fighting men are doing on every battlefront in the world, and the job we have to do to back their attack with extra war bonds. During the past year and a half, The Man Behind the Gun has covered nearly every aspect of the global war which your boys are fighting. But some of these broadcasts seem to be more memorable than others, and we are constantly receiving requests from you to repeat them. One of these is Incident in the Pacific, a story of submarine action which we originally broadcast last March. Many of you since then have asked to hear it again. And so tonight, The Man Behind the Gun is a sailor with dolphins on his sleeve, a submarine man somewhere in the Pacific.

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1: Rig for diving, pass the word.
2: Rig for diving, pass the word. Rig for diving, pass
3: You're standing by for the first dive of the cruise. From now until you get back to port, the sub will be ready to dive on 30 seconds' notice, night or day. From now until you get home again, you'll be under the sea most of the time. It's business now. But there's something wrong. You've made dives many times before. But this time, there's something wrong. Your headaches, and you don't feel right in the stomach. You're sweating it out already.
4: Boy, I got the shakes for fair.
5: Yeah, what's the matter, Quinn? You don't look so good. Hey, your pan's got all the animation of a dead codfish.
4: Oh, lay off. I got the jumps, that's all. I ain't felt like this since my first time out.
5: Fine thing. You and the bow planes would stage fright me with my insurance not paid up. Come on, snap out of it, will you?
1: Diving station, stand by!
3: You take your station on the bow plane control wheel. You sit there on a little stool facing the dive meter with your hands on the huge wheel that controls the projecting fins up forward. The fins that send you up or down when you're underwater. Everywhere around you is machinery, gleaming metal in the light. And behind you, sunk like two posts into the deck, are the periscopes. The captain stands there waiting for his second officer to report.
6: Ship is rigged for diving, sir. 2, 3, and 5 banks at 2,400 pounds. Kingston's closed. Main induction open. Bow and stern planes tested. All stations manned and ready, sir.
0: Very well. All ahead full. Steady on course 180.
7: All ahead full, sir. Steady on 180.
0: Take her down 100 feet.
1: Diving!
8: Drive the fence!
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9: Aye, aye, sir. 10,000. 11,000. 12. 13. 14.
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0: What's the angle on the boat?
7: 10 degrees dive bubble, sir.
0: Bump from auxiliary to forward trim. Take the angle off the boat.
7: Aye, aye, sir.
1: Take the angle off the boat.
7: Zero dive bubble, sir. Down 100 feet, sir.
0: Very well. Secure the pumping.
7: Aye, aye, sir.
1: Secure the pumping.
0: Normal. Steady on base course.
7: All ahead normal. Steady on base course, sir.
0: Very well. Chow down the men off watch. Pass the word. The smoking lamp is lit.
1: Chow down the men off watch. Pass it. The smoking lamp is lit.
3: You're off watch now. The seaman comes and taps you on the shoulder without saying anything, and you slide off the seat and he takes your place. You can eat now and smoke if you like. But you're sick to your stomach. The idea of food is nauseating to you. You're afraid, you're afraid. You're wondering what's got into you all of a sudden. Why, after all the times you've been out, are you making a fuss about going to sea? You've gone out plenty of times, never thought a thing about it. You aren't even sweating when the bow planes on the Cooper jammed and you hit bottom at 400 feet. Then you remember the S-9. That went down 400, too. And it stayed there. You're still thinking about that when you reach the galley.
11: Hey, Quinn.
12: Hi, Gary. Hello, Larry.
3: Your hands are shaking as you draw a cup of coffee. You have to hold it with both hands to drink. And Latimer, the pharmacist's mate, keeps staring at you.
4: Why are you staring at me, Doc? My slip showing?
11: You ain't pretty, Quinn. You feel sick?
4: When I do, I'll tell you.
11: That's no way to be. Why don't you let me take a look at you while you're off watch?
4: Leave me alone. I'm all right. There's nothing the matter with me. Not a thing.
11: Okay. Forget I said it.
5: Well, why didn't you let him give you a pill, Quinn? What do you got to lose?
4: I don't need a pill. Just off my feet or something. Did you have a good liberty, Blackie?
5: Oh, did I? My hat blew off.
7: Hey, what are you going to have to eat, Quinn?
4: Give me some more Joe, huh, Cookie?
7: Yeah, sure. You want sand in it?
4: No. Give it to me the way it comes.
7: You know you ain't going to have any teeth left to keep on drinking raw coffee.
4: They're my teeth.
7: Okay, just don't beef about it if they start falling out.
3: The sub is sweating a little. Water trickles down once in a while from underneath the cork lining. The coffee tastes good.
4: Tastes good.
7: Yeah. Personally, I don't know what you guys see in this stuff. I took a slug of it once and it put on my hat and shoved me out the hatch before I knew I was awake even. Hey, you want some pie to soak it up?
4: I don't know. Got any lemon meringue?
7: No, I ain't got no lemon meringue.
4: And what do you got?
7: Now, don't ask me to go through the list. You guys keep coming in here and asking me what I got like it was a short order cook. You want some apple pie, yes or no?
4: Okay, I'll try apple.
7: Okay.
8: You really eat on a submarine. Everything is the best. Plenty of fresh fruit, good beef, even ice cream. Nothing but the best on a submarine. And you know why the food is so good. Up here in the galley, like in every other compartment, there's a metal plate on the bulkhead. A metal plate with the Morse code on it and a hammer on a chain. So you can tap messages back and forth if the sub gets sunk.
4: I think I'll take a rain check on that pie, Cookie.
7: Hey, what's the matter? You don't like it? That's good pie.
4: No, I just ain't hungry, I guess. I think I'll hit the sack for a couple of hours.
8: Suddenly, you have to get out. Suddenly, you aren't hungry and your stomach hurts from being afraid.

0: Days go by. Then it's a week since you left port. The fear that's in you has become a rat gnawing at the pit of your stomach. It burns inside you night and day, so that you lie awake in your hammock, sweating and cursing yourself for sweating, and hoping it won't show in your eyes. And all the time, the sub is getting closer and closer to the Japanese supply lines, close to the convoy routes that the submarine will patrol, where every ship overhead is an enemy, and where Jap destroyers are always alert, listening for the sounds of a submarine, just as the sub listens for the sound of a convoy. And then one morning it begins.
1: Target, bearing 230. Echo bearing 230.
2: All ahead, full. Sharp rise on bow planes. Load tanks to 18,000.
0: The sub quivers as it surges up off the bottom of the sea. This is business now.
2: Level off at periscope depth, mister.
3: Aye, aye, sir. 5 degrees rise.
4: 85 feet. 80 feet. 75. 70. 65.
3: Level off at periscope depth. Trim bow planes at periscope depth.
4: Trim, sir. Aye, aye.
3: Boat is trim at periscope depth, sir.
2: Very well. Up periscope.
0: Now the gleaming posts of the periscopes are rising from their wells. And the captain bends over and unfolds the handles as they come up, and then swings the periscope around to the target bearing and hangs there from the handles as he peers through the lens.
2: What's his speed, sound man?
1: Speed is 15 knots, sir. Vessel is of Nasaka Maru type.
0: In every part of the boat, there's silence now. You sit there with your back to the periscope. But in your mind, you see the captain hanging from the handles as he swivels the periscope around from point to point on the compass, looking for other vessels.
2: Second enemy vessel at bearing 205, sound man. Analyze it for me.
0: Now the sound man turns his detector to bearing 205. The sensitive plates pick up the beat of the ship's engines and break it down on the dials.
1: Second vessel is Japanese destroyer, sir. Speed is 18 knots, course erratic. Relative bearing 040.
2: Again?
1: Relative bearing 040.
2: Very well. We'll take the big one first. Make ready on the bow tubes.
5: Ready on the bow tubes, sir.
2: Stand by for a fix, quartermaster. Bearing 025. Mark. Bearing 230. Mark.
6: You are now 25 degrees starboard, sir. Relative bearing 045.
2: Very well. Angle on the bow is 35. Range is one division, low power on the socket type.
6: Range is 2,100 yards, sir.
2: Torpedo setting, 12 feet, high speed. Order of firing is 1, 3, and 5. Repeat.
5: Setting is 12 feet, high speed. Order of firing is 1, 3, and 5, sir.
2: Very well. Stand by. All ahead, slow. Right rudder to 335 degrees. Give me a time check.
3: 1 second, 2 seconds, 3 seconds.
0: The submarine turns now, and everybody is quiet. The moisture drips down from the plates and sounds like thunder when it hits your head. Your stomach aches again, and the sound of the motors is an intolerable whine. And you stand there, waiting for orders, while the officers time the slow swing of the sub as it turns into firing position.
2: Stand by to fire.
5: Stand by, sir.
6: Steadying up on 335, sir.
3: 27,
2: 28,
5: 29, 30.
2: Fire one.
5: Number one, fired electrically.
2: Fire three.
5: Number three, fired electrically.
2: Fire five. Not the seconds, quartermaster.
6: Aye, aye, sir. Coming up on 15 seconds.
2: Should take about 30 seconds for that first one to hit at this range.
6: You'll soon know. 20 seconds. 25 seconds. 30 seconds. 35 seconds.
2: Missed him with number one.
6: 40 seconds.
2: Got him. Got him with number three. Down 100 feet.
7: Sir,

0: It's over now. You're down 100 feet. And suddenly you're sick. 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The dials in front of you are playing leapfrog. You shake your head and little black minnows swim back and forth against the whiteness of the dive meter. And there's a bonfire in your stomach.
1: What's the matter with that man?
2: He's fainted, sir.
1: Put somebody on the wheel. Leave him there. We can't bother with him now. That destroyer will be on top of us in a minute.
2: Yes, sir.
1: Look alive.
0: Your voices are dim and far away, and the light is in your eyes. You're tired. More tired than you've ever been in your life. And your body is gone. Only your brain is left. You can't feel anything. Only see and hear. And you hear the depth charges.

0: itself is settling down in the water. 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
1: Start both at 200 feet, Mr. Slocum.
2: Aye, aye, sir.
1: Take a look at Quinn. See what's the matter with him.
3: I'm all right now, sir.
1: You don't look all right. What's the matter with you?
3: I must have fainted, sir.
1: You sure picked a fine time for it.
3: Sorry, sir.
2: Pardon me, sir. He hasn't eaten hardly anything for a week. I think he's sick, sir.
1: Two of you men take him forward and put him in my bunk. Tell the pharmacist mate to get him the once-over.
2: 200 feet, sir.
1: All ahead, full.
0: They take him forward through the narrow passageway and put him in the captain's bunk. Then Latimer, the pharmacist's mate, comes in.
4: What's the trouble, kid?
3: I don't know.
4: Well, let's take a look.
0: Your name is Latimer. You've been in the submarine service a long time. You're a pharmacist's mate. A pill roller. A guy gets a bellyache and you hand him a pill. He gets a cold, you hand him a pill. He has a headache, a pill. But this is different. This boy's face is green, and his skin is hot under your hand. Cautiously, you touch him with one finger, to the right and below the navel.
3: Holy. What's the matter? What's the matter with me, Latimer?
0: He stares up at you, pleading with you. And you can't look into his eyes. You swallow a couple of times and lick your lips and then turn away toward the control room.
4: Be right back, kid. Take it easy.
0: You stumble over the combing in your haste. The palms of your hands are suddenly dry and cold. And you stand there by the forward periscope waiting for the captain to notice you. And your mouth is like cotton.
1: What's the matter with him, Latimer? Find anything?
4: Listen, I'm no doctor. All I'm supposed to do is put on bandages and hand out pills. I'm no doctor.
1: Okay. So what?
4: Well, I don't know. I can't say for sure. I can't say for sure, but I don't know what to do about it. It's out of my line. He's got to have an operation right away, or he's a dead duck.
1: An operation? For what? What's he got?
4: Appendicitis, I'll swear to it.
1: Appendicitis? 2,000 miles from a doctor with a Jap destroyer running up and down overhead like a kid on a scooter dropping marbles, and he has to go and get appendicitis. Can't you talk him out of it or something?
4: He's got to have an operation.
1: Well, don't look at me.
4: What are we going to do?
1: Wait a minute. Be quiet. Let me think this out. Stan.
2: Yes, sir?
1: Take over control. Take us down to the bottom. I'm going forward. Come on, look.
0: You tag along behind the captain through the passageway. Suddenly, he stops and turns.
1: Listen, Latimer. Tell me now, can you do the operation?
4: I don't know, sir. I never tried.
1: I don't care whether you've tried or not. Can you do it? Do you know how?
4: I saw an appendectomy once. I think I remember most of it. I can't guarantee anything. Only this. He might live if I operate. He won't live if I don't.
1: Okay, that's good enough for me.
0: You go forward again until you reach the captain's quarters. Quinn is still lying there where you left him, looking up at nothing and counting the depth charges from the Jap destroyer.
1: How are you feeling, Quinn?
3: Kind of funny.
1: I'm sorry, I get it. Listen, Quinn, this isn't going to be easy. You know what you've got?
3: No.
1: Appendicitis.
0: His eyes light up and he grins suddenly. You wonder why. How can you know that he feels better hearing that than he's felt in a week? That's okay. Appendicitis is okay. He thought it was fear that was eating at his stomach. Fear.
1: Didn't you hear me? I said you've got appendicitis.
3: Is that all?
1: What more do you want? Tell him, Latimer, for God's sake, tell him.
4: Listen, Quinn. I'm only a pharmacist's mate. Operations are out of my line. I saw one once, and that's all I know about it. I'm telling you straight because you need an operation, and you need it bad. You'll be dead in 3 or 4 days if you don't have it right away.
3: Well, that's straight enough, all right.
4: Yeah. That's how it is.
3: Well, is there a doctor in the submarine?
4: You're okay, kid. But what's it going to be? Do I operate or don't I? You say.
3: Get out the knife, Doc.
4: You know what you're doing now. You know I can't guarantee anything, not anything.
3: I know, all right. Listen, Wheeler, I gotta hand it to you. You got plenty of what it takes. All I have to do is say okay, but you gotta do the cutting. I wouldn't have the nerve. So, as far as I'm concerned, you're all right.
4: You're all right yourself, kid. You ready now?
3: Yeah, sure. Let's get started. Boy, those guys are really trying. That makes 22 ash cans they dropped so far. Makes a guy nervous, don't it?
0: Now it starts. Up forward, the cook is sharpening his best kitchen knife. Some of the men set up a couple of lockers in the forward torpedo room and cover them with tarpaulins. Their faces are gray.
1: Have the electricians made rig up landing lights? We need plenty of light.
5: Aye, aye, sir.
0: Ace, the torpedo man, is taking the warhead off one of his fish. The torpedo labeled Merry Christmas Tojo. And then, when it's dismantled, they pour out the alcohol in it for sterilizing instruments. They start making the instruments, bending tablespoons into crude hooks, muscle retractors. And while you work and flex your hands, a man reads to you from the anatomy book.
6: When the anterior abdominal wall is removed, the viscera... What's viscera?
4: Viscera, guts.
6: Oh, gee, Latimer, do I have to...
4: Read.
6: The viscera are partly exposed. To the left of the liver is the stomach, from the lower border of which an apron-like fold of peritoneum.
4: Peritoneum.
6: Doing the best I can, ain't I?
4: Reed, come on, will you, Reed?
6: The greater momentum descends for a varying distance and obscures to a greater or lesser extent the other viscera. Below the greater momentum, some of the coils of the lower intestine...
0: They tear a page out of the anatomy book. It's a diagram of the stomach. And the navigator of the sub measures everything with his calipers and then starts drawing on Quinn's stomach with an indelible pencil, drawing a course for you to follow when you cut.
7: Right about here is where we're headed for.
1: Listen, do you have to talk as though we're looking for an island?
0: The cook comes in then with the kitchen knife and a tea strainer. The tea strainer is for the anesthetic. He comes over and stands by Quinn for a second, and his mouth is working, and there's sweat shining on his bald head as he leans down.
8: Look, Quinn, I just wanted you to know, kid, but any time you want something special from the galley, you just let me know, huh? Even if it's lemon meringue pie.
3: Thanks, Cookie. I'll take you up on that.
8: Okay, kid. Okay, it's a deal.
0: Everybody fades out of the torpedo room. One by one, they slip out, not saying anything, just getting out. They give you a wink and a nod, and then smile a little at Quinn, lying there naked now. Then they fade out until only you and the captain, the second officer, and the guy that reads from the book are left. You push the little table with the instruments on it over next to Quinn. Then you stand in front of it so he won't see the butcher knife and the bent tablespoons. Then you lean over toward him.
8: Well, kid,
3: let's go. Let's get started, huh? Now, listen, Latimer. Everything's okay, see? Anything that happens is okay with me. Know what I mean?
4: Thanks, kid. I appreciate it. Okay, Reed.
6: The vermiform process, or appendix, is a long, narrow, worm-shaped tube which starts from what was originally the apex of the caesum, or whatever that is, and may occupy one of several positions. A, it may lie behind the caesum and the lower part of the ascending colon. B, may hang down over the brim

2.5 hours. 2.5 hours it takes you to do a 45-minute operation. 2.5 hours with no sound but the crash of depth charges and the steady drip of ether through the T-strainer, drop by drop, until the can is nearly empty. 2.5 hours of groping and fumbling and cursing in a low monotone. Cursing the submarine and the sea and the man lying there on the table. And the knife and the light and the beads of sweat that form on your face and neck. 2.5 hours of leaning over with the captain right behind you, handing you spoons and wiping off your face. And always in the background, the shaking voice of the man reading from the anatomy book. 2.5 hours, the submarine lying there on the bottom with the lights flickering gently from the concussion of the distant depth charges, and moisture dripping down from the plates between heavy layers of cork lining, dripping down from the plates and splashing on the deck like drops of rain. And not a sound anywhere in the sub. Just men sitting very quietly, some of them praying and kissing their Christopher medals, and watching and waiting for 2.5 hours.

0: wish I had a drink. I wish to heaven I had a drink.
1: That's it?
0: Yeah. Finished. Be okay, I think. Okay. Oh, I sure do wish I had a drink.
1: It's all over. Pass the word. He's okay.
2: It's all over. It's okay.
3: He's okay. It's okay. He's okay.
1: Oh, by Godfrey, let's get back to work. Every man to his battle station. Stand by fore and aft. We're pulling off the bottom after that destroyer, and if we can't get it any other way, I'll ram it out of the ocean. Full rise on the bow planes.
3: Full rise on the bow planes.

They got the destroyer. They got a number of transports to go with it. And Dean was okay. 13 days later, he was up and around, bumming lemon meringue pie from the cook. Aboard a United States submarine,

All incidents in this broadcast are based upon fact. The names used, however, are wholly fictitious, and any similarity to those of actual individuals in the armed forces is coincidental.

Man Behind the Gun is produced by William N. Ross. Tonight's script, Incident in the Pacific, is written by Randall McDougall and directed by Robert Louis Scheer. Jackson Beck is the narrator, and the original musical score is composed and conducted by Van Cleef. Tune in again next week at the same time for another dramatic reproduction of the war your men are waging around the world.

0: approximately 130 million of us Americans who will not be asked to get up tomorrow morning before dawn and go hunting Jap ships in the middle of the Pacific Ocean. And certainly there are more than 100 million of us who will never be asked to do any more dangerous war service than give a pint of blood to the Red Cross, invest our war earnings in war bonds, pay our taxes cheerfully, and stay out of the black market. There are at least 100 million very lucky people in America tonight. 100 million lucky people who have it in their power to win the war in 44.
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0: The Chicago Motor Club presents the Wayside Theater. Welcome to the Wayside Theater, ladies and gentlemen. 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And now, ladies and gentlemen, the Wayside Theater presents the first act of tonight's play, Love in a Taxi.
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3: Sorry, Bannister, I'd like to help you, but nothing open at present.
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5: No job here.
2: No, nothing doing.
4: Sorry.
2: Sorry.
3: Hello, Mac.
6: Hiya, pal.
3: Well, Mac, there she is and all mine.
6: Hey, you mean she's all paid for?
3: Every cent. I made the last payment this morning.
6: Hey, that's swell.
3: Mac, my boy, you see before you Larry Bannister, possessor of a nice, shiny, second-hand taxi that's going to make him his fortune.
6: Yeah, fortune? Hey, now look, pal, I tried to talk you out of this taxi business. I explained to you that $15 a week clear is top.
3: $15 a week is a fortune, Mac. Especially after pounding the pavement for almost a year without making a cent.
6: Okay, but this taxi business is a tough racket. Don't ever say I didn't warn you.
3: I'm full of fight and raring to go, Mac, so bring on your tough customers.
6: Hey, look. Holy mackerel, it's your cab. Oh. Somebody ran into it.
3: Oh, my taxi. My beautiful taxi.
6: Come on, let's grab the guy that rammed it.
3: Yeah.
6: A dame. You might know it would be a dame that would do it.
7: I don't like that nasty little insinuation.
6: That was no insinuation, lady. That was a statement of fact.
3: Now, look, would you mind telling me just how, out of 10,000 taxis in New York, you selected mine?
7: Well, I just didn't see it.
3: You didn't see it? Well, just what were you looking at, your pug nose in the rearview mirror?
7: That's not the least bit funny.
3: Now, you listen to me.
7: Oh, no, you listen to me, you two gorillas. I haven't the slightest intention of giving you any explanation of any sort. Now then, if you'll unhook my bumper out of your spark plugs, I'll leave.
3: Oh. So it's just as simple as that, eh? Well, my decadent debutante, you've got another guest coming. Do you know that you've just wrecked the first job I've been able to land since I left college a year ago?
7: You don't seem to make a bit of sense.
3: I don't, eh? Well, maybe you can understand this. I'm broke. I paid my last cent to buy that hack. And you think you can wreck my taxi, wreck my career, and then simply drive off without so much as...
7: Oh, well, I didn't know the car belonged to you.
3: You didn't know it belonged to me. What do you think I've been screaming my head off for, a friend?
7: Well, I thought it belonged to some big corporation or something, and they could just sue me, and that'd be all.
3: Yeah, and since it doesn't belong to a big soulless corporation...
7: Oh, I'll fix it up for you. You just have it repaired and send me the bill.
3: And how do you think I'm going to make a living while my cab's laid up in a garage?
7: Oh, I hadn't thought of that.
3: No, no, of course not. You pampered darlings from Park Avenue, get behind the wheels of your high-powered car, step on the accelerator, and then depend on your checkbook to keep you out of trouble.
7: Oh, please. Now, I really am sorry about this. How much money would you want?
3: To forget the whole thing.
7: Well, yes.
3: Yeah, you see? You see, the old checkbook complex. You think anything can be fixed by a check? You can't understand the sentiment I had for that car. That car was a symbol to me. A symbol of my emancipation. A symbol of...
7: All right, if you're so high-minded about money, how do you propose fixing this up?
6: Don't be a sucker. Take the dough. Take the dough.
3: Mac, I'm disappointed in you.
7: Well?
3: Well, here's the situation. It's okay for you to pay for the damages to my car, but I need something to hack in for the next week.
7: So?
3: One solution would be for me to use your car till mine's fixed.
7: What? Well, I never heard of such a thing. This is an important car. It has a custom-built body made specially for me.
3: Okay, okay. I'm sorry. I guess I made a mistake about you.
7: A mistake about me?
3: Yes. I thought maybe you had a little sporting blood in you. A sense of decency and fair play. But I was wrong, I guess. You're no different than all the rest of them. Well, get out your checkbook, if that's your way.
7: Well, if I give you my car to use, how do I know you won't run off?
3: You don't. You have to trust me.
7: All right, then. You can have the car for a week.
3: Well, say, maybe I did misjudge you.
7: Don't bother to change your opinions, because I really don't care what you think anyway. You're an insufferable egotist.
3: Yeah, now you sound more natural.
7: There's one condition to this deal, however. You have to drive me around from 10 to midnight any evening I may need you.
3: Oh, now, wait a minute. I'm not going to be your lackey or chauffeur.
7: I'll pay you the regular taxi rates.
3: Well, that's different.
7: Is it a deal?
3: It's a deal.
7: Here are the keys. I want you at my home tonight at 10 o'clock. Here's my card with the address. And please come without your usual assortment of sermons, because they're awfully boring.
3: Why, you little...
7: Not in front of a lady, please.
3: You know, somebody should do something about you.
7: Please, don't get any illusions about yourself just because I'm loaning you my car. And please be on time tonight. I detest tardy people. Well, goodbye. I'll see you at 10.
6: Well, I'll be...
5: Gina, I never heard of such a thing. You don't know who this fellow is or anything about him.
7: Here he comes now. At least he didn't run off with my car, as you predicted.
8: Good evening.
7: Good evening. You're right on time.
8: That's right.
5: Take us to the Plantation Club, please.
8: Right.
5: Now, really, Gina, I must protest against.
7: He'll hear you.
5: I don't care if he does. He probably has you down as an easy mark and intends to...
7: All right, Philip, I made a mistake. You were right and I was wrong. Now, let's forget about it.
5: It's that very attitude I object to.
7: What attitude?
5: The way you say it. I can tell you're just trying to shut me up.
7: For once you're right, Philip, I am trying to shut you up.
5: Well, you shan't, not until this thing is thrashed out and you promise to stop all these crazy stunts.
7: Philip, I explained to you. I smashed his cab. It was entirely my fault. I had to help him out, didn't I?
5: See, we don't seem to be getting any place.
7: No, we don't.
5: Why don't you give up this aimless sort of life you've been leading? Really, you should marry me, you know. You need a steadying hand. You need the benefit of my age and experience, Tina. Stop the car! Stop this car at once! Come, Jean, we aren't going to ride with this maniac another block.
7: Really, Mr. Bannister, you're driving very badly.
5: What in blazes is the idea?
3: Well, I'll explain. You see, we cabbies hear some mighty funny stuff from our customers, but we can't laugh because the customer might get mad. So when I feel an urge to laugh, I just take a corner on two wheels.
7: Well, really, Mr. Bannister, this is too much.
3: Are you going to marry him?
7: I can't see that it's any of your business.
3: But you can't marry that stuffed shirt.
5: I'll not stay and be insulted another minute. Come, Jean.
3: He's a bore. Can't you see it, Jean? He's not interested in you except as a fixture for his house.
5: I demand you discharge this man at
3: you
5: once.
3: You must listen to me. You're young and beautiful and spontaneous. Why, he'll make you old.
5: You interfering busybody.
7: Stop it, both of you. Philip, I'll tell you for the last time, I'm not interested in society, and I don't care what you or anybody else thinks about
3: it. Oh, that's fine.
7: And you... If I'd wanted any advice on running my life, I'd have asked for it. Mr. Bannister, you're fired.
3: Fired?
7: Fired. Now get out of my car.
5: Jean.
7: Get out, both of you. From now on, I'm running my own car and my own life, too.
0: The first act of Love in a Taxi comes to a close. Your attention, please, ladies and gentlemen. You know, it's a problem sometimes to figure out just how to be sure of holding the interest of a radio audience when a message of real importance is about to be given. I might blow a police whistle, or fire off a gun, or blast you out of your chairs with a fire siren. But that's taking unfair advantage, I'm afraid. So I'll just repeat, your attention, please, if you own and drive a car. The Chicago Motor Club includes a $1,000 personal accident policy in its membership at no extra cost. With each year's membership renewal, that policy increases in value until in its sixth year,
8: It's worth $1,500. Now, that's a mighty generous insurance policy, friends. And remember, it's included at no extra cost. It provides for payment if a member is killed while driving, walking, or while riding in a car driven by another. Think what that money might mean to your own family. We all know that when unexpected tragedy strikes, our grief-stricken families are faced with the added burden of making every dollar count. I wish I had time to tell you real-life instances where the club's personal accident policy has actually saved families from serious necessity and has given them the courage they need at a time of sorrow and stress. This one benefit and protection alone is more than worth the small annual membership fee, aside from all the other 25 money-saving services. 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Between the second and third acts of tonight's play, we'll have a musical intermission instead of our regular announcement. You can use that time to write the club or phone Franklin 1818 and ask for your free booklet without delay or inconvenience.

0: Yes, sir, Mac, and with those big blue eyes of hers flashing fire, she climbs into her car and drives away, leaving me in the stuffed shirt standing there, open-mouthed.
1: And you ain't seen the dame since?
0: Nope, but I will, because I have a plan.
1: Oh, now look, pal, she'll get you into more trouble. Why don't you call things quit? You got your cab fixed up and a little money left over. You made a profit out of her. What more do you want?
0: I want to marry her.
1: Maybe I'm getting hard of hearing, but it sounded just like you said I want to marry her.
0: I did. I'm in love, Mac. I see her in my sleep. I think of her all day long.
1: Wait a minute now. I got some advice for you.
0: No, sorry, Mac. All I need from you now is a little help.
1: What can I do?
0: Well, isn't there something you can swipe out of an automobile that'll keep the engine from running?
1: Sure, lots of things. You could swipe the distributor cap.
0: Okay. Now, I want you to swipe the distributor cap out of her car.
1: Yeah. What for?
0: So her car won't run. So she'll have to take a taxi.
1: Oh, I get it. Well, how do you know she'll take your cab?
0: Because, Mac, I'll shadow her. I'll follow her day and night, and whenever she needs transportation, there I'll be.
1: Well, what's that going to get you?
0: I don't know, Mac. I don't know. But it might get me a wife.

0: by that car. Oh, darn it, just when I'm in a hurry. Henry.
1: Yes, Miss Jean.
0: Call the garage and tell them the car won't start.
1: Right away, Miss Jean.
0: I'll take a taxi. Taxi.
2: Yeah, taxi, lady.
0: Savoy Plaza, please. And hurry.
2: Yes, ma'am. Hey, what's going on at the Savoy this afternoon?
0: Why, tea for Lady Twillam. Why do you ask?
2: Oh, I have a much better plan.
0: You have a plan? Wait a minute. Your voice sounds familiar to me. Would you mind turning around a minute so I can see your face?
2: Why don't we go for a ride up the Hudson? Swell this time of year. Have you ever seen the George Washington Bridge on a day like this? It looks like a
0: Will you please turn around?
2: Hmm?
0: So, it's you.
2: What? Why, Miss Jean Williams. Well, bless my soul, I didn't know it was you.
0: Not much you didn't.
2: You know, I was just saying to myself this morning, Larry, I said, this Williams gal really has something, if it could only be brought out.
0: Stop this cab.
2: Oh, now, look, don't be angry. I only wanted to apologize for the other night.
0: No apologies are necessary. I understand perfectly.
2: But you don't. I wasn't trying to tell you how to run your life.
0: Much you weren't. Every time I see you, you interfere with my plans. Now, stop this car.
2: I'll not stop it until you listen to me. Hey, wait. Hey, what are you doing?
0: I'm going to jump.
2: Don't do that. I'll stop the car. You pig-headed little fool. Don't you realize you might have been killed? I ought to spank you. No, wait. Now, I didn't mean to say that. I was upset, that's all. Hey, Jean, come back. I'll take it, old Lady Twillam's tea. I'll take you any place you want to go.

0: Did the garage man arrive yesterday to fix this car?
1: Yes, Miss Jean. It was running like a top last night.
0: Well, it won't run this morning. What did he find wrong with it?
1: He said that somebody must have stolen part of the ignition system, I think it was.
0: Stolen it? I wonder why anybody'd want to see it. Wait a minute.
1: Yes, Miss Jean.
0: I think I'm beginning to see the light. Now, listen, Henry, you call that garage. Tell him that thing's gone again.
1: Yeah. Thieves, you think?
0: Yes, Henry, thieves.
1: Shouldn't we, that is, I need to say...
0: Yes, Henry, we should. That's where I'm going right now, to the police station.
2: I don't like this, Larry.
3: Now, look, you aren't going back on me, are you, Mac?
2: No, it ain't that.
3: Well, what is it, then?
2: Well, if the dame ain't giving you a tumble yet, swiping part of her car even, I sure ain't going to make her like you none the better.
3: Ah, you don't understand women, Mac. You have to wear some of the stubborn ones down. Yeah. Persistence is what does it. If you keep it up long enough, they begin to say to themselves, hey, this guy must really love me, or he wouldn't spend all his time chasing me around.
2: Oh.
3: Then, as soon as they're convinced that you love them, well, then it's no time at all before they fall in love with you. No time at all.
2: Hold it.
3: Yeah?
2: Oh!
3: What happened?
2: I got a shot. Hey, they had something hooked up at that distributor cab.
3: It was a burglar alarm they had hooked up. Come on, let's get out of here.
2: Yeah, and fast.
4: Roll up your hands.
2: The cops.
4: Come on up with them.
2: Now you see what that dame got us into.
3: Just keep your mouth shut, Mac, and I'll get us out of this.
4: All right, Dugan, turn off that alarm. Look. So you're the two that's been prowling in here and committing sabotage.
2: Hey, look here, copper. You can't call me that. All I did was...
3: Mac. Shut up, you fool.
2: Well, ain't no cop going to call me those kind of names and get away with it.
3: As a matter of fact, officer, you've made a grave mistake.
4: A mistake, eh?
3: Yeah, we're employees of Miss Williams. You see, this is Jeeves, her mechanic, and I am her, her chauffeur.
4: Now, ain't that a likely story? Come on, let's get going.
3: Now, wait a minute, officer. I tell you, we work for Miss Williams. You take me to jail and I'll sue you for false arrest.
4: Shut up, the both of you. And save the rest of it for the judge.
3: Well, now, look here. If you don't believe me, why don't you ask Miss Williams herself?
4: That's not a bad idea. And here she comes now.
5: Good evening, Sergeant.
4: Good evening to you, Miss Williams. We caught your thieves, all right.
5: So I see.
3: Oh, good evening, Miss Williams. This is a joke, eh, what? This bloody constable here mistook Jeeves and myself for some interlopers. Comical, don't you think?
5: What's he talking about, Sergeant?
4: You got me, miss. Something about his being your chauffeur and the other one there being your mechanic.
3: Yes, I was out here wiping down the cars you instructed, Miss Williams, and Mac, Jeeves here, came along to tune up the motor when...
4: Well, do they work for you or not, Miss Williams?
5: Of course not.
4: That settles it then. Okay, you mugs, let's go.
2: Hey, cut it out. Who are you pushing?
3: Yes, that's a good one on you, Sergeant. Okay, Gene, tell him who I am. Oh, boy, that was funny. go on, tell him who I am.
5: How can I? I never saw you before in my life.
3: Now, wait a minute. Hey, I'm sorry for the way I've acted, but don't do this to me. I mean, after all, that'd be going a little bit too far, don't you think?
4: Get going, you two. Come on.
3: You aren't going to send me to prison. Tell him who I am. Gene, I'll reform. I'll go to Africa. I'll do anything you want. Gene!
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0: Ladies and gentlemen, the third act of Love in a Taxi. Mac, if we ever get out of this jail, and if I ever so much as look at another woman...
1: Hey, which one of you is Larry Bannister?
0: I am. Why?
1: You got a visitor.
0: Yeah, who is it?
1: Said her name is Williams. Miss Williams.
0: Don't know her.
1: You mean you don't want her?
0: That's exactly what I mean.
1: Uh-oh.
2: Hello, Larry.
0: Did somebody speak to me, Mac?
3: Yeah. A dame.
0: Oh, a dame, huh? Anybody we know?
3: No. Never saw her before in our lives.
2: Please, now, I want to talk to you, Larry.
0: Mac, will you explain to the lady that we don't talk?

0: our lives.
1: Please, now, I want to talk to you, Larry.
2: Mac, will you explain to the lady that we don't talk to strangers?
1: Now, stop it and listen to me. I've come to get you out.
2: Will you repeat that, please?
1: I said I'm going to get you out.
2: And what occasioned the change of heart?
1: Well, I only intended to keep you in jail overnight. I figured it would teach you a lesson.
3: Why, you dizzy dame.
2: Quiet, Mac. So you were teaching us a lesson.
1: Well, now, really, Larry, you must admit you needed it.
2: Do you remember once when you told me how you hated people who tried to run your life for you?
1: Yes.
2: Well, then you must know how I feel right now. I hate these smug, complacent people that get you into disagreeable situations and then smirk and say, I did it for your own good.
1: Oh, now, I don't blame you for being angry, but...
2: Angry? I'm not angry. My eyes are open for the first time, that's all. I see now what kind of person you really are.
1: But I'm going to get you out.
2: And you think that makes everything square, I suppose. No, thank you. I'll stay in and serve my 15 to 20 years.
1: Oh, they don't give you that much for stealing
3: a distributor head, lady.
1: A distributor head?
2: I don't know what prison sentence I'll get, but it makes no difference. I'd be more able to lead my own life in jail than I would outside if you got it into your head to do anything more for my own good.
1: Oh, now you're talking like a
2: keeper.
1: Stubborn...
2: Keeper.
4: Yeah, well, what's all the fuss about?
2: You keeper, this lady wants to be shown the way out.
1: Larry Bannister, you are the most stubborn, ungrateful...
2: Sure, the same to you and many of them.
1: Oh, I never want to speak to you again. Never.
2: And keeper, don't let her in here again. My partner and I need a little rest and quiet.
5: The case of the people of the state of New York versus Larry Bannister and Mac Simpson.
1: Your Honor, may I speak to you, please?
4: What is it? Who are you?
1: I'm the defendant. I'm the prosecutor. I'm Jean Williams.
4: Yes?
1: Well, I've decided to withdraw charges against these two men.
4: Why are you doing that, Miss Williams?
1: Well, I just am, that's all.
4: Now, see here, Miss Williams. Yesterday, you charged these men with breaking and entering and with burglary. If these men are criminals, they should be locked up.
1: Oh, they're not criminals, Your Honor. Really, they aren't. Larry Bannister's a very fine
4: Bailiff,
1: man.
4: Bailiff, bring the prisoners before the bar.
1: Oh, please set him free, Your Honor. I only had him put in to teach him a lesson. I had to do something to show him he couldn't interfere in my life. But now...
4: Yeah, and now?
1: Well, now I don't mind his interfering.
4: Yeah, I'm beginning to understand this case.
5: Here's the prisoners, Your Honor.
1: Oh, Larry, I'm so glad to see you.
2: Yes, I can imagine.
4: You two realize, I suppose, that you were to be tried today on rather a serious charge.
3: Oh, we was framed, Your Honor. This dame here...
2: Shut up, Mac. I'll handle this.
4: However, the state star witness, Miss Jean Williams, has decided to withdraw all charges, so I have no alternative but to set you free.
2: Just a minute, Your Honor. My partner and I have suffered both mental and physical anguish because of this arrest. And we'd like to know the reason that prompted Miss Williams to drop the case. Does she not admit that we were employed by her and had a right to be in the garage the night we were arrested?
4: Do you admit that these men were employed by you, Miss Williams?
1: Well,
4: answer yes or no. Were these men employed by you?
1: Well, yes, Your Honor. That's why I'm withdrawing all charges.
2: Then, Your Honor, I ask that you place Miss Jean Williams under arrest.
1: Oh,
4: Order! Order in the courtroom! Mr. Bannister, on what grounds do you ask this?
2: She's guilty of causing a false arrest, of defamation of character, and of perjury. If I was in her employ, as she now says, then she had me arrested falsely and damaged my character. If, on the other hand, I was not employed by her, but actually was stealing parts of her car, then she has just committed perjury.
1: Why, you...
2: In either case, Your Honor, she has committed a crime.
1: Judge, you're not going to believe this.
4: Well, now, Miss Williams, Mr. Bannister has a point there. I'd advise you to explain yourself.
1: Oh, I never...
2: Well, my little schemer, the tables are turned.
1: Why, you horrid thing, I hate you.
4: Miss Williams, the court is waiting for your explanation.
1: Well, it was this way, Your Honor. I said I employed this creature because I felt sorry for him and wanted to help him get out of jail.
4: Then he never worked for you?
1: Certainly not.
4: Then you did commit perjury.
1: Oh, is perjury something bad?
4: It's a very serious offense, young lady.
1: Oh, dear. Well, as a matter of fact, Your Honor, I'd

0: to employ him.
1: In what capacity?
0: Well, as a...
1: Chauffeur?
0: As a chauffeur.
1: In that case, you lied to the arresting officers and caused the false arrest of the two men. They're entitled to damages from you in such a case.
0: Damages? Well, just how do I...
1: By paying the money.
2: Uh-oh. Now, wait a minute, Judge. She's one of those women who thinks her checkbook can get her out of any jam. I won't take her money. I wouldn't give her the satisfaction.
1: Now, just a moment, Mr. Bannister. If you don't want money from her, just what do you want?
2: I want to teach her a lesson.
1: Oh, I see. And, young lady, you had Mr. Bannister jailed to teach him a lesson, did you not?
0: Yes, I did.
1: You're both determined to teach the other one a lesson?
0: Yes. Yes.
1: You're both quite angry with the other?
0: Yes.
1: Could it be that you're both in love with each other?
0: Why, that's ridiculous.
2: I should
0: I'm
2: say
0: no more
2: not
0: in love
2: of
1: order.
2: Order. What?
1: Order in the court. Well, that's just what I thought. I'll tell you what I'll do. Since both of you have charges hanging over you, I'll suspend sentence and parole you in each other's custody.
2: You mean I'm to see that she behaves?
0: Oh, no, the judge means I'm to see your behavior.
1: You're both to see that you both behave.
2: Well, is that arrangement for life?
1: Now that sort of an injunction would come from the department on the floor below this. It's marked Marriage License Bureau.
2: On the floor below, did you say, Judge?
1: No, that's right. You can't miss it.
2: Come on, you.
0: You can't tell me what to do.
2: I can, too. You're in my custody.
0: You're in my custody just as much.
2: All right, you tell me what to do, then.
0: Okay. Come on, you. We're going to the floor below.
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0: In the cast of tonight's play, you heard our popular stars, Patricia Dunlap in the part of Jean and Olin Soule playing Larry. They were supported by Brett Morrison, Frank Dane, Herb Butterfield, and Bill Boucher. This is Vern Smith speaking for the Chicago Motor Club. 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
2: Precocious little Eon.
3: What sort of mother has she?
2: Oh, Mrs. Ewell is the married widow of Gloria Hill. They say that she goes to depot to meet every train in order to make the acquaintance of the traveling salesman.
3: Why do you laugh that way?
2: What way?
3: That way.
2: Oh, well, now, I do declare you haven't changed in the slightest. Like you to embarrass me, and it's still dark.
3: I guess I shouldn't tell you this, but I heard an imitation of you at the party.
2: I?
3: Mm-hmm.
2: I? Well, what did they imitate?
3: You singing the voice that breathed o'er Eden at a wedding.
2: Well, how mystifying.
3: Oh, well, I shouldn't have told you. You're upset about it.
2: No, I'm not in the least upset. I'm just mystified. I'm always mystified by unprovoked malice in people. You know, I wonder if these people who do these unkind imitations of me ever stop to think that I have had certain difficulties to cope with, which may be partly the cause of these peculiarities of mine, which they find so offensive. Don't they know that my father and I have had a certain cross to bear?
3: You mean your mother?
2: Well, she had her breakdown while I was still in high school. And from that time on, I've had to manage the rectory and take over the duties that would ordinarily belong to a minister's wife, not his daughter. And that may have made me seem strange to some of my more critical contemporaries. Well, in a way, it may have deprived me of my youth.
3: Better go out with young people.
2: I am not a recluse. Oh, it's true, I don't go flying around here and there giving unkind imitations of other people at parties. Being a minister's daughter, I have to be more selective than most girls about society I keep, but I do go out now and then.
3: Well, I've seen you out, but always with somebody like this Roger Doremus.
2: You may feel that you can speak that way. After all, you were born with surgeon's fingers. You have a chance to serve humanity. But what do you do about it? Everything you can to alienate the confidence of nice people who love and respect your father. Driving your automobile at a reckless speed from one disorderly roadhouse to another. Well, what are you thinking of, John? You behave like an overgrown schoolboy, once known as the wildest fellow in town. And I call it a desecration.
3: Miss Alma, you know that I really like you.
2: Oh, no. No, you don't.
3: Sure. A lot. How'd you like to go riding?
2: In your automobile?
3: Uh-huh.
2: Well, would you observe the speed limit?
3: Oh, strictly with you, Miss Alma.
2: Why, then, I'd be glad to. John.
4: Golly Moses.
2: Oh, my. Well, hello, Roger.
4: Well, how'd it go, Miss Alma?
2: How did what go?
4: My solo on the baritone horn.
2: Oh, I paid no attention to it.
4: Oh.
2: Oh, well, Mr. Doremus, this is Dr. John Buchanan, Jr.
4: How to do, I'm sure.
3: Well?
2: And Dr. Buchanan has just graduated magna cum laude from Johns Hopkins University.
4: That's New York, isn't it?
3: Baltimore.
4: There's that awful Gonzalez girl. Such a raucous laugh.
2: Yes, indeed. I think we'd better go. John, will you walk back with us to the rectory?
3: Hmm? Oh, I think I'll just stick around here, thanks.
2: Oh, well, good night, then.
3: Good night.
4: Good night. Miss Alma, I would put you above that kind of thing.
2: What kind of thing?
4: Looking back to see what those two are doing. What are they doing?
2: He's gone over to her.
4: Well, maybe he knows her.
2: Well, he didn't. He does now. They're walking away together.

0: I guess if anybody really knew Miss Alma, it was old Dr. Buchanan, young John's father. He was the best doctor we ever had in this community, and everybody thought the world and all of him. People would just drop in and talk to him, whether they were sick or not, especially Miss Alma.
1: Doctor, I don't think I will be able to get through the summer.
2: Oh, you'll get through it, Alma.
1: How? How, Dr. John?
2: Well, one day you'll come after another, and one night you'll come after another, till sooner or later the summer will be all through with. And then it'll be fall, and you'll be saying, I don't see how I'm going to get through the fall.
1: Mm-hmm. Dr. John, there is someone who wants me to marry him.
2: Who is the young man, Miss Alma?
1: His name is Roger Doremus.
2: Oh.
1: Well, why do you say that? Now, please say what you think.
2: Well, I think he's a very nice young man.
1: Well, then what is your specific objection to him?
2: What are yours?
1: Well, I have none.
2: Then what are we talking about, Miss Alma?
1: Well, my objection to him is just that I don't love him, and I cannot imagine myself...
2: Making love to him?
1: Oh, Dr. John.
2: Well?
1: Well, yes, I suppose that's it. Oh, Dr. John, suppose I get left high and dry with no one, no body.
2: Now, look here, Miss Alma. You've got to ask yourself whether or not the physical side of marriage means anything to you. A gentlemanly fella, abstemious and easygoing, is all some women look for. On the other hand, there are some women who want to love and be loved with passion. Now, which are you?
1: Well, I believe in the possibility of a deep love between a man and a woman.
2: Good. A physical love?
1: Well, with me, it cannot be based on a physical passion. I think the very term is somewhat unpleasant.
2: Forgive me for using it.
1: But naturally, marriage leads to our contact and embraces.
2: Yes.
1: And I just don't see how I ever could with Roger. Or it even offends me when he touches my hand, in spite of all the respect that I do have for him, and even affection.
2: Has anyone ever touched you? I mean your hand. Without creating this distasteful feeling.
1: Oh, yes. I'm not a cold person.
3: Johnny! Johnny!
1: Oh, where is John? I haven't seen him lately.
2: The last I heard, my son was taking part in what is called a floating crap game.
1: Oh, dear. Well, when do you expect him back?
2: When he has lost his shirt, socks, and tie, and the belt to his trousers.
1: Well, when he comes back, I wish you would remind him of something to me. About a month ago, he said that he would take me riding some afternoon in his automobile, but he seems to have forgotten all about it.
2: Well, I'm afraid you'll have to remind him yourself. When he comes back, he'll find his belongings moved to the Alhambra Hotel. There's no place in my house for wasters, drunkards, and lecherers.
1: Oh, now, why do you say lecherers?
2: He spends his nights at the Gonzales place out on the lake. He isn't fit for you to associate with, Alma. As your father told you a long time ago.
1: Now, you have got to be patient with him because he is young and he's confused. Yes, we've all of us got to be patient, at least until the end of summer. And if we can go that far, well, then we can go much further. And somewhere, sometime, there must be some revelation. The visit of some angel to straighten things up for us.
4: How will we know this angel, Miss Alma?
1: John.
2: Hello, Dad. You will find your things at the Alhambra Hotel. That's the way you want it.
1: Oh, don't you be too severe with him.
2: Go upstairs and wash and shave and put on a clean shirt of mine.
4: Okay, that's the way you want it.
2: Infernal whelp.

0: room to pick with you, sir.
1: What's that, Miss Alma?
0: Well, at the time of our last conversation on the 4th of July, well, you said you were going to take me riding in your automobile.
1: Oh, I say that?
0: Oh, yes, you did, sir. And all these hot afternoons, I have been breathlessly waiting and hoping that you would remember that promise. But what I was really calling you about is, do you remember my mentioning that little club that I belong to?
1: Yes. Those intellectual meetings.
0: Oh, now, don't you call it that. It's just a little informal gathering. And we talk about the new books and read things out loud to each other.
1: Just an invitation?
0: Oh, well, didn't I promise that I would ask you? And it's going to be tonight at 8 in my house at the rectory, so all you have to do is cross the yard.
1: I'll try to make it, Miss Alma.
0: Oh, don't say try, so it requires some Herculean effort. All you have to do is cross the yard.
1: Oh, excuse me, Miss Alma, but Dad's got to use this phone.
0: No. I will not hang up until you said you will come without fail.
1: All right, Miss Alma. I'll be there. You can count on it.
2: Hello, Miss Alma.
0: Oh, Nellie, where did you come from?
2: Oh, Miss Alma, something marvelous has happened.
0: What is that, Nellie?
2: Well, you know about Mother. How I was brought up so nobody nice except you would have anything to do with me. Mother's meeting all the trains to pick up traveling salesmen and bring them home to drink and play poker. All of them acting like pigs. Pigs, pigs!
0: Oh, Nellie.
2: Well, I thought I'd always hate men, loathe and despise them. But last night, well, I'd heard them downstairs for hours, but didn't know who it was. When all of a sudden my door banged open.
0: He thought it was the bathroom. Nellie, I'm not sure I want to hear any more of this story.
2: That's who it was.
0: Well, I couldn't possibly guess.
2: The wonderfulest person in all of the big, wide world. When he saw it was me, he came and sat down on the bed and held my hand. And we talked and talked until Mother came up to see what had happened. You should have heard him bawl her out. He said she ought to send me to a girl's school because she wasn't fit to bring up a daughter. Then she started to bawl him out. You're a fine one to talk, she said. You're not fit to call yourself a doctor.
0: John Buchanan was with your mother?
2: Oh, he wasn't her beau. He had a girl with him. The mother had somebody else.
0: Who did he have?
2: Some loud, tacky thing with a Z in her name.
0: Gonzalez. Rosa Gonzalez?
2: Yes, that was it. But him. Oh, Miss Alma. He's a wonderful...
0: No, your mother was right. He is not fit to call himself a doctor. Now, I hate to disillusion you, Nellie, but this most wonderfulest person is pitiably weak.
3: Daddy!
2: Someone's calling him, Nellie.
0: Yes, these people shout his name in front of his house with such a character that the old doctor cannot permit them to come inside the door. All the gifts of the gods were showered on that young man.
3: Daddy!
0: All he cares about is indulging his senses.
2: Here he comes down the steps. Look.
0: Nellie, come away from that window.
2: Look at him jump.
0: Oh, my.
2: Over the banister.
0: Now, don't lean out the window and have us caught spying.
4: Oh, Nellie, how you spy on him.
0: Mother.
4: Oh, she's a good one at spying.
0: Oh, you go back to your
4: room. She stands behind the curtain and peeks around.
0: Mother,
4: whenever he comes in at night, she rushes downstairs to watch him out the window.
0: Don't I see
4: him? Down here and waits until he comes home. Just sits and waits and watches. Alma's in love with him, Nellie.
0: Mother, be still. Well, Nellie, will you please go?
2: All right, Miss Alma, I'm going. Good night, Mrs. Wynella. Good night, Miss Alma.
0: Mother, if ever I hear you say such a thing again, if ever you dare to repeat such a thing in my presence or anyone else's, then it will just be the last straw. Oh, yes, you act like a child, but you have a devil in you. And God will punish you. Yes, and I'll punish you too. I'll take away your cigarettes from you. I'll give you no more. I'll give you no more ice cream either, because I am tired of your malice. I am tired of your malice and your self-indulgence. Oh, people wonder why I am tied down here. They pity me, thinking me as an old maid already. And I'm young. I am still young. Well, it's just you. You have taken my youth away from me. Well, now listen here. Don't you ever dare to tell a disgusting lie about me to that girl or anybody else.
5: Nellie!
4: Everybody noticed the change that came over Miss Alma that summer. The first chance I had to notice it was the night we had our regular monthly literary meeting. Miss Alma had promised us a surprise visitor, and sure enough, she had one.
3: Ladies and gentlemen, ladies, before we begin our meeting tonight, I would like to introduce our guest of honor, Dr. John Buchanan, Jr.
5: Hello, everybody.
3: Well, now, we are all completely assembled. And I believe the first item on the agenda for this evening is...
4: Vernon has his first play with him tonight.
5: Oh, we decided to put that off till colder weather.
3: Yes.
5: Miss Alma is supposed to read us a paper tonight on William Blake.
4: Those dead poets can keep.
3: Oh, Mrs. Bassett, everybody. Now, this is the way I feel about the verse play. Now, it is much too important a thing to be read under any but most ideal circumstances. I mean, not only atmospheric, on some cool evening. With music planned to go with it. Now, why don't we just have the paper on Blake, and then we can talk...
4: Insane. Insane. That man was a mad fanatic.
5: Now, Mrs.
4: I read up on him, and I know what I'm talking about. He traveled around with that Frenchman who fired a gun at him in a drunken stupor, and later one of them died of TB in a gutter.
5: All right.
4: I'm finished. I won't say anything more. So why was this paper, Miss Alma?
5: If you...
3: What's the matter, John?
5: You folks will excuse me. I'm afraid I have to leave you. I have to call on a patient.
3: Well, that's too bad. Well, wait. I will come to the door with you.
5: Oh, no, that's all right, Miss Alma. I'll let myself out. Good night, everybody.
3: Shall we go on with the meeting?
4: I bet I know who the patient was. That Gonzalez girl. His father owns Moon Lake Casino and goes everywhere with a pistol strapped on his belt. Johnny Buchanan will get himself shot in that car.
3: Why, Mrs. Bassett, what gave you such an idea? I don't think John even knows that Gonzalez girl.
4: Knows her all right, in the biblical sense of the word, if you'll excuse me.
3: No, I will not excuse you. A thing like that is inexcusable.
4: I think Madame has fallen for the young doctor. They tell me he has lots of new ladies. Hey,
3: you stop that. I won't have malicious talk here. You know you drove him away from this meeting. After I bragged so much about how bright and interesting you all were, you put your worst foot forward, you simpered, you chattered, and carried on like idiots. Idiots! Oh, go away! All of you, go home! Father, would you tell me what time it is, please?
6: 5 of 8. I'm working on my sermon.
3: Why don't you work in the study?
6: The study is suffocating. So don't disturb me.
3: Father, would there be any chance of getting Mother upstairs if anyone should call?
6: Are you expecting a call?
3: No, I'm not expecting. It's just a chance of it.
7: That boy next door is coming to see us. That's his coming to see us.
6: You can't be serious, Alma.
3: He asked me if he might, and I said yes, if he wished to. But it's now after 8, so it doesn't look like he's coming up at all.
6: If he does come, you will go upstairs to your room. And I will receive him.
3: If he does come, I will do no such thing, Father. I will receive him myself. I don't judge people by the tongues of gossip. I happen to know that he has been grossly misjudged and misrepresented by a lot of old busybodies who are envious of his youth. And his brilliance. And his charm.
6: You're not out of your senses. Then I'm out of mine.
3: I dare say we are all a bit peculiar, Father.
6: Well, I have had one almost insufferable cross to bear.
4: Insufferable cross to stuff your windbag,
3: Mother.
6: And perhaps I can bear another. But if you think I'm retiring to my study when this young man comes, probably with a whiskey bottle in one hand and a pair of dice in the other, you have another thing coming.
3: Very well, then. I'll wait outside and meet him there if he comes at all.
6: Alma, have you lost your mind?
3: Oh, no, Father. I think I just found it.
6: Alma, come back here.

0: don't understand why we have to sit out here in the arbor. Why can't we go into the casino?
1: I am a minister's daughter.
0: That's no reason.
1: Well, you're a doctor. That's a better reason. We can't afford to be seen in that place any more than I can. Last
2: year. Hey, Dusty. Hey, Dusty.
3: Yes, sir.
2: Bottle of Vino Rosa.
3: Yes, sir. Right away, sir.
0: What you got there?
1: Some sleeping tablets. Our father gave me. I need one.
0: You want to turn into a dope fiend taking that stuff?
1: I need one. I feel faint.
0: Well, stop swallowing air. You'll get over it.
3: Here you are, sir.
0: I'll put it on the tab, Dusty.
3: Yes, sir.
0: Oh, when's the cockfight start, Dusty?
3: About 10 o'clock, Dr. Johnny.
1: When does the what start?
0: Well, they have a cockfight here every Saturday night. That's what we came for.
1: I didn't think such exhibitions were legal.
0: This is Moon Lake Casino, where anything goes.
1: You are a frequent patron?
0: I'd say constant.
1: I'm afraid you must be serious about giving up your medical career.
0: You bet I'm serious about it. Doctor's life is walled in by sickness and misery and death.
1: Yeah, I'd be so presumptuous as to inquire what you will do when you quit.
0: Well, I've been thinking of South America lately. I've heard that cantinas are lots more fun than saloons. And senoritas are caviar among females.
1: Those Latins all dream in the sun and indulge their senses.
0: You know who's crowned with most of the glory on this earth? The one who uses his senses to get all he can in the way of satisfaction.
1: Self-satisfaction?
0: What other kind is it?
1: Oh, I will answer that question by asking you one. Have you ever seen a picture of a Gothic cathedral?
0: What about it?
1: How everything reaches up. How everything seems to be straining for something out of the reach of stone or human finger. The immense stained glass windows and the great arch doors that are five or six times the height of the tallest man and the vaulted ceiling. And all those little delicate spires. All reaching up to something beyond attainment. And to me, that is the principal fact of existence, that everlasting struggle and aspiration for more than our human limits to place within our reach. Oh, no, who was it that said that? all of us are in the gutter, but some of us are looking at stars.
0: Mr. Oscar Wilde.
1: Oh, well, regardless of who said it, it is still true. You know, I've only gone out with three young men at all, seriously. And with each one, there was a desert between us. Wide, wide stretches of uninhabitable ground. Of course, none of them ever engaged my serious feelings.
0: You do have serious feelings of that kind.
1: Well, doesn't everyone sometimes?
0: Some women are cold. Some women are what is called frigid.
1: Do I give that impression?
0: Under the surface, you have a lot of excitement. A great deal more than any other woman I met.
1: Well, of course, the soul.
0: Oh, the soul again. Gothic cathedrals. Your name is Alma, and Alma is Spanish for soul. You know, sometime I'd like to show you a chart of the human anatomy I have in the office. It shows what our insides are like. And maybe you can show me where the beautiful soul is located on that chart. Oh, well, come on. The cockfight started. Let's go watch.
1: No.
0: I know something else we could do.
1: Oh, I had heard that you made suggestions like that to girls you go out with, but I refused to believe that such stories were true. What made you think that I might be amenable to such a suggestion?
0: What you wanted all along, isn't it?
1: I want to go home, but I won't talk to you. I'll go home in a taxi. Bye, call a taxi.
0: I'll call one for you, Miss Alma.
1: You are not a gentleman.
0: Taxi!
1: You are not a gentleman.

0: In a moment, Act Two of Summer and Smoke, starring Geraldine Page and Richard Colley. This is NBC, the National Broadcasting Company. 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Now, Act Two of the Best Plays production of Summer and Smoke.
1: A while after her date with Donna Buchanan at the Moon Lake Casino, Miss Alma seemed to act more like herself. If she had another date with him, none of us found out about it, and it was commonly thought that something might develop between her and Mr. Roger DeRemus, who came to the rectory more and more often.
2: And this is a photograph of Ceylon, the Pearl of the Orient.
1: And who is that fat young lady?
2: That is Mother in a hunting suit.
1: Oh, well, I'm sorry. What was your mother hunting?
2: Well, heaven only knows what she was hunting, but she found Papa.
1: Oh, and that's your father on this Oriental tour?
2: Yes, he was returning from India with dysentery, and they met on the boat.
1: Oh.
2: Oh, and here she is on top of a ruined temple.
1: How did she get up there?
2: Climbed up, I suppose.
1: What an active woman.
2: Oh, yes. Active is no word for it. Oh, look here. Here she is on an elephant back in Burma.
1: Uh-huh.
2: You're looking at it upside down, Miss Alma.
1: Oh, well, deliberately, just to tease you. Oh, perhaps that's your mother come to fetch you home.
2: 10:15. I'll never leave till 10:30.
3: The door was unhooked, so I'll just walk in.
1: Why, Mrs. Bassett.
3: I was just wondering who I could turn to when I saw the rectory light, and I thought to myself, Grace Bassett, you trot right over there and talk to Mr. Winemiller.
1: Your father has retired.
3: Oh, Alma, we'll just have to wake him. If it isn't too late for human intervention, your father's the one right person to call up old Dr. Buchanan at the fever clinic at Lyon and let him know.
1: But what?
3: Well, not 5 minutes ago, a friend of mine called to inform me that young Dr. John and Rosa Gonzalez have taken out a license and are going to be married tomorrow.
1: Are you quite certain?
3: I'm always certain before I speak.
1: Why would he do such a thing?
3: Oh, August madness. They say it has something to do with the fallen stars. Of course, it might also have something to do with the fact that he lost $2,000 or $3,000 at the casino, which he can't pay except by giving himself to Gonzalez's daughter.
2: Alma, what are you going to do?
1: Hello? Long distance, please. Hello. Long distance, please get me the fever clinic at Lyons. I want to speak to Dr. John Buchanan.

0: Johnny, you have blood on your face.
1: Bit my ears. Turn that music off.
0: No, I like it.
1: You never make love without scratching and biting, Rosa. If I leave you, I have a little blood on me. Why is that?
0: Because I know I can't hold you.
1: Well, tomorrow we leave here together. We sail out of Galveston, don't we?
0: You say it, but I don't believe it.
1: I have the ticket.
0: Two pieces of paper that you can tear in two.
1: Ah, we'll go, all right. Live on fat remittances from your papa. You know, not long ago, that idea would have disgusted me. But not now. Did anyone ever slide downhill as fast as I have this summer, Rosa Gonzalez? Hey, tell me, why does your papa want me for a son-in-law?
0: I want you. I want you.
2: Rosa!
0: In here, Papa.
1: I don't want him coming in this house.
2: Le doy la tierra y si la tierra no basta.
0: Sí, sí, Papa. Aquí estoy.
2: Johnny. Happy years.
1: Happy years.
0: Papa, Johnny asks why I want him.
2: Listen. When my girl Rosa was little, she see a string gold piece. And I don't have money to buy string gold teeth. So next day I walk in dry goods store, I say to the man, please give me string gold teeth. He say, show me the money. And I say, here is the money. And I reach down to my belt and I take out, not the money, what is gone. Now I have the money, but I still have this gun. She got the gold teeth. Anything that she wants, I get for her with the money. Or this gun.
1: You just stick a breath out of my face.
2: Get a chamaco.
0: Dejala, dejala, Papa.
3: What's going on here?
1: Dad. Dad, this is Mr. Gonzalez and his daughter, Rosa.
2: Senor.
3: I know who you are. What is going on in my house?
0: John's giving a party because we're leaving tomorrow.
3: What?
0: Yes, together. I hope you like the idea. But if you don't, it don't matter because we like the idea. My father likes the idea.
2: Sky's the limit.
3: Gonzalez. Get your swine out of my house.
1: Oh, dude, put that kid
3: get
1: down.
3: Your swine out, I say. Get him out.
1: Fill him into the

0: God, to whom all hearts are open and from whom no secrets are hid. Help this thy servant in his hour.
1: Oh, that mumbo jumbo your father's spouting.
0: Let it be thy will,
1: Lord. Tell him to quit.
0: Take him
1: on. Don't want that worn out magic.
2: It is no longer a question of what you want.
0: Of life everlasting.
2: You've got to go in and see him, John.
0: Amen.
1: He wouldn't want me.
2: It just happened because of his devotion to you.
1: No, it happened because some meddlesome Maddie called him back here tonight.
2: I called him back. But you can't put the blame on anything but your own weakness.
1: You white-blooded spinster.
2: Listen, you call me whatever you want, but don't let your father hear your drunken shouting.
1: There's something here I want you to see. This chart of anatomy. Look.
2: I don't want to see that. Oh, how can you behave like this with your father dying?
1: I want you to look at this chart and listen to a lesson in anatomy. You see?
2: Very well, I'm listening.
1: This is a picture of the human body. This upper story is the brain, which is hungry for something called truth. Doesn't get much, but keeps on being hungry. This part here is hungry for food. This part's hungry for love. Because it's sometimes lonesome. I've fed all three. You've fed none. Nothing. Well, maybe your belly a little. Watery subsistence. But love or truth, nothing but hand-me-down notions. Attitude, poses.
2: So that is your high conception of human desire. Well, I reject your opinion of where love is and the kind of truth the brain is seeking. There's something not shown on that chart.
1: Oh, you mean the part that Alma's Spanish?
2: Yes, it's not shown on the anatomy chart, but it's there somewhere, not seen, but there, and it is that I loved you with. Yes. Did love you with, John. Did nearly die of when you hurt me.
1: I wouldn't have made love to you.
2: What?
1: That night at the casino. I wouldn't have made love to you. Even if you'd consented, I couldn't have made love to you. Isn't that funny? I'm more afraid of your soul than you're afraid of my body. But I wouldn't feel decent enough to touch you.
3: But you know what he's in, Alma. He wants you, Alma.
2: I
3: asked if you...
2: Oh, I couldn't... No.
1: Go in and sing to him, Miss Alma.
2: Well, all right. I don't really...
1: Sir?
3: Yes?
1: Do you think I might...
3: Yes, John. Go on in. I think he'll want to see you.
2: John.
1: Dad?
2: It's too late, John. Too late.
4: After his father's death, Johnny Buchanan left town, and some time passed before it was learned where he had gone off to. While he was away, a kind of strangeness came over Miss Alma. She very seldom left the house, and if anybody called at the rectory, they would come away with stories of the funny way she acted and dressed.
2: Is there a parade in town, Father?
1: Haven't you looked at the paper?
2: Well, no. Oh, not lately.
1: He's finished the work his father started. Sent out the fever. And gotten all of the glory. Well, that's how it is in this world. Alma, come away from that window.
2: Oh, there he is. He's home.
1: Then why don't you rush right over? That's what you want to do, isn't it?
2: Oh, that's exactly what I want to do, Father, but I'm afraid someone else has already gone to welcome him home.
1: Oh, that Gonzales creature.
2: No. Here she looked like Nellie Yule, but... You know that little girl used to be one of my music students, but I couldn't see her. What... Nellie is just a child.
4: All that fall and early winter, Miss Alma was sick. Nobody knew what she had because she wouldn't see a doctor, nor anybody else for that matter. I'll never forget the first time I saw her after her sickness. It was down in the park just a few days before Christmas of that year.
5: Hello, Alma.
2: Oh, good afternoon, Mrs. Bassett.
4: Such wind. Ooh, such wind.
2: Yes, nearly swept me off my feet. I had to sit down for a while to catch my breath.
4: Good to see you out again after your illness.
2: Thank you.
4: Our poor little group broke up after you dropped out.
2: Oh, what a pity.
4: I think next spring we might reorganize.
2: Well, will you look at that? Oh, that's Nellie Yule, isn't it?
4: The image of her mother. Disgusting.
6: Miss Alma, hello there.
2: Hello, Mrs. Bassett.
4: Goodbye, Alma. Come to see me.
2: What's the matter with that old frump? Nellie. My, how you've grown.
6: I was by the rectory, just popped in for a second. The holidays are so short, but every minute is precious. They told me you'd gone to the park.
2: Yes, this is the first walk I've taken in quite a while.
6: You've been ill?
2: Oh, no, not exactly ill. Just not very well. Oh, how you have grown up, Nellie.
6: It's just my clothes. Since I went off to Sophie Newcomb, I picked out my own clothes, Alma.
2: I'm sure it must be very fashionable to school.
6: Oh, yes. They're preparing us to be young ladies in society. What a pity there's no society here to be a young lady in.
2: Yeah, you will find out the fields to conquer.
6: What's this I hear about you?
2: I have no idea, Nellie.
6: That you've quit teaching singing and gone into retirement from the world?
2: Well, naturally, I had to stop teaching while I was ill. That is for retiring from the world. It's more a case of the world retiring from me.
6: I brought you something, Alma. It's a Christmas present.
2: Oh, Nellie, you shouldn't have given me anything.
6: Go on, open it.
2: Oh, Nellie, what an exquisite handkerchief.
6: There's a card, too.
2: Oh, yes, so there is. Joyeux Noël to Alma from Nellie. And John?
6: Yeah. John Buchanan, Dr. John. He helped me wrap presents last night. When we came to yours, we talked about you.
2: Your ears must have burned. You mean he spoke well of me?
6: Well, Alma, I was right. Simply right. Oh, he told me the influence you'd had on him.
2: Influence?
6: He told me about the wonderful talks he'd had with you last summer when he was so mixed up and how you inspired him. And you, more than anyone else, were responsible for his pulling himself together after his father was killed. And he told me about... Where are you going, Miss Alma?
2: I'm going home, Nellie. You run along and deliver the rest of your presents.
6: But, Raiden, I told you the most wonderful thing.
2: Oh, no, I'm going home now, Nellie. Goodbye.
6: Goodbye, Miss Alma.

0: Hello, John.
1: Well, Miss Alma, how nice to see you. I called the rectory when I heard you were sick, but your father told me you wouldn't see a doctor.
0: Oh, well, I just needed a rest, that was all. You were out of town, mostly.
1: Yes, I was mostly in Lyme, finishing up Dad's work in the fever clinic.
0: Covering yourself with sudden glory.
1: Redeeming myself with good work.
0: Well, it's rather late to tell you how happy I am, and also how proud. But, no, you're right, I haven't been well. You see, I've thought many times of something you told me last summer, that I have a doppelganger. And I looked that up, and I found out that it means another person inside me, another self. And I don't know whether to thank you or not for making me conscious of it. For a while, I thought that I was dying, but that was the change I had waited for all summer long.
1: When did you have that feeling?
0: August, September. But now, the Gulf wind has blown that feeling away like a cloud of smoke, and I know now that I'm not dying. This is going to turn out to be quite that simple.
1: Have you been anxious about your heart again, Miss Alma?
0: Oh, you've gone back to calling me Miss Alma again.
1: We never really got past that point with each other.
0: Oh, yes, we did. We were so close, we almost breathed together.
1: I didn't know that.
0: Is it impossible now?
1: I think I know what you mean.
0: Well, you know what I mean, all right, so be honest with me. One time I said no to something. You may remember the time and all that demented howling from the cockfight. But now I have changed my mind. The girl who said no, she doesn't exist anymore. She died last summer, suffocated in smoke from something on fire inside of her.
1: Alma, I have a respect for the truth, and I have a respect for you. So I'd better speak honestly, if you want me to speak. You've won the argument that we had between us.
0: What argument?
1: The one about the anatomy chart.
0: Oh, the chart.
1: It shows that we're not a package of rose leaves, that every interior inch of us is taken up with something ugly and functional. And no room seems to be left for anything else.
0: No.
1: But I've come around to your way of thinking. That something else is in there. An immaterial something. Thin as smoke. Which all of those ugly machines combine to produce. And that's their whole reason for being. It can't be seen, so it can't be shown on the chart. But it's there, just the same. And knowing it's there, but in this whole thing, this unfathomable experience of ours, it takes on a whole new value, like some wildly romantic work in a laboratory. Don't you see?
0: Oh, yes, I see. But, you know, you needn't try to comfort me. Now, you said let's talk truthfully. Well, then, let's do unsparingly, truthfully, even shamelessly, then. After all, it is no longer a secret that I love you. You never was. I have loved you as long ago, as long as I can remember. I remember the long afternoons of our childhood when I had to stay indoors practicing my music. I heard your playmates calling you, Johnny, yo, Johnny. Oh. It went through me just to hear your name called. And I was rushed to the window to see you jump the porch railing. And I stood at the distance halfway down the block, only keeping sight of that torn red sweater as you raced around that vacant lot you played in. Oh, yes. It began that early. This affliction of love. And it has never let go of me since. It's become growing. I have lived next door to you all the days of my life, a weak and divided person who stood in adoring all of your singleness, of your strength. And, well, that's my story. So, now, I wish you would tell me, why didn't it happen between us? Why did I fail? Why did you come almost close enough and no closer?
1: whenever we've gotten together, it wasn't the physical you that I really wanted.
0: No, you said that already.
1: You didn't have that to give me.
0: Not at that time.
1: You had something else to give.
0: What did I have?
1: Well, you couldn't name it, and I couldn't recognize it. Oh, I thought it was just a puritanical ice that glittered like flame. But now I believe it was flame. Mistaken for ice. I still don't understand it, but I know it was there. Just as I know that your eyes and your voice are the two most beautiful things I've ever known. And also the warmest. Although they don't seem to be set in your body at all.
0: John, John, John, you talk as though my body has ceased to exist for you. No, well. The tables have turned. The tables have turned with a vengeance. Johnny. Oh. Someone is coming, John. One of my vocal people. The youngest and the prettiest one with the least gift for music. One that helped you wrap up this handkerchief for me.
2: Johnny. Oh, hello, Miss Alma.
0: Oh, hello, Nana.
2: I've been all over town just shouting. Shouting.
1: Shouting what?
2: Sad tidings.
1: Well, I thought we weren't going to tell anybody for a while.
2: I couldn't stop myself. Oh, Alma has, he told you.
0: Oh, you didn't need to, Nelly. I guess. From that Christmas card with your two names written on it.
2: So, Alma, you were really the first to know.
0: I'm proud of that, Nellie.
2: See on my finger? This was a present I couldn't tell you about. A solitaire.
0: Oh, but a solitaire is such a wrong name for it. Solitaire means single. And this means two. Well, it's just blinding, Nellie. It hurts my eyes.
2: Oh, Alma, I'm so happy. Alma, you know, you're going to sing at the wedding. The very first Sunday in spring, which will be Palm Sunday. The voice that breathed o'er Eden.
0: Young man.
3: You say something, miss?
0: A train at night makes a lonely sound, don't you think so?
3: Yeah, it sure does.
0: The water in the fountain is cool. Is you thirsty?
3: No, not right now.
0: Even in summer, it keeps cool. It comes from deep underground.
3: That's what keeps it cool.
0: Glorious Hill is famous for its artesian springs.
3: Why, I didn't know that.
0: Oh, didn't you know? Are you a stranger in town?
3: I'm a traveling salesman.
0: Oh, you are salesmen who travel. But I should say you are younger than most of them are. And not so fat.
3: I'm just starting out.
0: Oh,
3: I do. I travel for Red Cross shoes.
0: Ah, and the Delta is your territory?
3: From the Peabody Lobby to Catfish Row in Vicksburg.
0: Life of a traveling salesman is interesting. But lonely.
3: You're right about that. Hotel bedrooms are lonely.
0: Well, all rooms are lonely when there's only one person.
3: You're tired, aren't you? I can tell from your voice.
0: Oh, I'm tired. Well, yes, a little. But I shall rest now. I have just taken one of my sleeping tablets.
3: So early?
0: Oh, it won't put me to sleep. It'll just quiet my nerves.
3: What are you nervous about?
0: Oh, I won an argument this afternoon.
3: Well, that's nothing to be nervous over. You ought to be nervous if you lost one.
0: It wasn't the argument that I wanted to win.
3: Well, I'm nervous, too.
0: Oh, really? What over?
3: It's my first job, and I'm scared of not making good.
0: Oh, and you must take one of my tablets.
3: Oh, shall I?
0: Please take one.
3: Yeah, I shall.
0: And you'll be surprised how infinitely merciful they are. Well, life is full of little mercies like that. No, no big mercies, but comfortable little mercies. And so we go on.
3: You're falling asleep.
0: No, I'm not. I'm just closing my eyes. You know what I feel like now? I feel like a water lily.
3: A water lily?
0: Yes, indeed. I feel like a water lily on a Chinese lagoon.
2: Why don't you sit down?
3: I don't know. Sure, yeah, thanks.
2: My name is Alma. That is Spanish for fool. And what is yours?
3: Mine's Archie Kramer. Mucho gusto, as they say in Spain.
2: Usted habla español, señor?
3: Un poquito. Usted habla español, señorita?
2: Oh, dear. Me también un poquito.
3: Sometimes un poquito is plenty. See, what do they do in this town after dark?
2: Well, there's not much to do in this town after dark. But there are resorts on the lake that offer all sorts of after-dark entertainment. There's one called Moon Lake Casino. It's under new management now, but I don't suppose its character has changed much.
3: Well, what was its character?
2: Oh, gay. Very gay, Mr. Quayle.
3: Well, then what are we sitting here for? Let's go.
2: Why not?
3: I'll call a taxi.
2: Yes.
3: Hey, taxi! Hey, taxi! You coming?
2: Oh, in a minute.
3: Well, what are you waiting for?
2: Well, I thought someone called my name. Oh, dear. No, that couldn't be. Nobody knows where I am.
3: Come on!
2: Yes, coming. Coming!

0: just heard the Best Place production of Summer and Smoke, starring Geraldine Page and Richard Kiley. And here once more is your host, drama critic John Chapman.
1: A touching drama, don't you agree? And fine performances by Miss Page, Mr. Kiley, and their fellow players. Our thanks to them all. Next week, we are going to try one of those melodramas the English know how to make so well. This one is Barry Lyndon's The Amazing Dr. Quitterhouse. Dr. Quitterhouse is a reputable man who becomes an extremely clever criminal in a spirit of pure psychological research. I think you'll enjoy it. And we'll be pleased to learn that our Dr. Quitterhouse will be the star who created the role on Broadway, Sir Cedric Hardwicke. This is Chapman saying goodbye until next week.

0: Tennessee Williams' Summer in Smoke was adapted for radio by Earl Hamner. Heard in the cast were Agnes Young as Mrs. Bassett, Virginia Payne as Mrs. Winemiller, Santos Ortega as Reverend Winemiller, Edwin Jerome as Dr. John Sr., Jane Webb as Nellie, Louis Van Ruten as Gonzalez, Raleigh Bester as Rosa, William Griffiths as Roger Doremus, and Lawson Derby as Archie Kramer. Best Plays is an NBC production supervised by William Welch and directed by Edward King. Your announcer is Fred Collins. 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
4: I suppose I better tell you before somebody else in this house.
5: Murder? Cupboard here in the hall they talked about at trial.
4: Last fronted cupboard. It's right here. Here how it happened. How it really
5: was. Mother, you've got to manage, dear.
6: Well, you should run this house. I'm not the one in this family who snapped.
5: If it might come in useful, then.
6: Oh, how can you say such a thing?
5: Make it to be done, and quickly.
6: Yes.
7: Winnie, if you please, Winnie!
6: Yes, Father?
7: Great, stop that thumping.
6: I'm a matter in the hands of his solicitors.
7: Oh, you cannot! One more thump, I'll start thumping it with an axe.
5: Hard when you're off out of your mind, to worry and want to sleep, not to have a drink now. Talking of a lifetime. Probably Charlie Ammond from the next door. He's going to get fooled under two small ones.
6: It's Wins, boy.
5: Well, gave me a bit of a turn, you cannot, in sudden light.
7: Grant,
5: that is.
7: I do me.
5: Here's a... Come in and get warm. You must be frozen. Out on this chair, my man.
4: Oh,
5: well,
4: thank you. Yes, but only...
5: Yes, quite right, too. I'm afraid you're up in the spare room because we haven't got one.
7: Kangaroos, what we'll see.
5: Well, it's, not.
6: Oh, no, please. You stay up to Will for a bit. He so seldom gets...
5: Ready? Haven't you got a kiss? Now then, Jim, we can have a quiet beer by the fire. Suppose you plan to look up some of your father's people?
4: Truth is, I don't much like the sound.
5: Couldn't pinch your precious money. Couldn't touch it. You're a young fool. This is the chance of your lifetime. Just till the end of the month. I swear I'll... Oh, yeah, you're not going. I mustn't let you. Not like this. I'll give myself. Blood feel it.
4: Oh, no. I came...
5: Oh, where's Winnie?
6: In the kitchen.
5: Straight in here to you?
6: Yes, why?
5: I just wondered
6: that. Boy'd act like that, especially not knowing us, Will.
5: Of course, in time.
6: Oh, I'm sorry. That's why you were still very wet last night. We had a young...
5: Oh, Richard, stop talking about me not being well. It's absolute nonsense. I haven't touched them.
4: Yes, it's a French woman, Madame Collins.
5: Hey, stay away from there, you little rascal. Get out of my garden, you will. Go away. Stay away, you little devil.
4: Why I dropped over this afternoon. All these houses up for sale.
5: We are not... I don't care if there are a thousand other places. I'm going to have this place.
6: But we...
5: You'll find it, I tell you.
8: Look, Father's been reading. It's quite me.
6: Oh, you're the one who's in school. Ask your teachers these things. That's what they're for.
8: Poisons.
5: Annie.
6: Yeah, Will.
8: Put that book down before he finds you with it. Put it down this minute, do you hear?
6: Oh, all right.
5: Hold off a deal.
6: You mean you made a bit of money? Thousand... How can you have made all that, Will? Come away from that window and talk to me.
5: Look, the truth, every word I'm saying.
6: I've always wanted a house in the country.
5: House?
8: Have anything she wanted.
5: Exactly.
6: Oh, Will, no, you didn't. Well, must have been a great temptation. About? Just for the taking? Will, what is it? Well, I was bound to know eventually, wasn't I? Oh, don't, Will, don't. What is it, dear? What have I said?
7: Annie, you've been holding the money.
6: Well, what then?
7: You'll be the death of me.

0: 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Our story will resume after the customary pause for... From Studio One, we continue tonight's full-hour dramatic entertainment. Charles Laughton stars in Fletcher Markle's production of Payment Deferred.
1: Hey, look here. Madam Collins has some very attractive things in her windows.
2: Look at that hat. Imagine me.
1: My wife wishes to purchase a dress.
2: Not too fancy. Not too. A bit of material and make my something. Here, if you will, madam. I will show you my collection.
3: I want Mr. Marble to help me select it.
2: Oh, no, madam. He would only interfere. All my customers talk about it.
4: Do you smoke?
2: Oh, no, not yet.
4: Oh, of course, I understand.
1: Well, no. Matter of fact, I bought it myself.
2: Oh, but I cannot listen to such a...
4: Oh, really? It's the truth.
2: People I meet here are so dull.
1: Do they, though?
2: They say...
1: I can do it any time. I shall be delighted to...
4: Do you smoke?
2: Oh, no, not yet.
4: Oh, of course, I understand.
2: Oh, c'est ravissant, your cigarette.
1: Well, no. Matter of fact, I bought it myself.
2: Oh, but I cannot listen to such a story.
4: No, really? It's the truth.
2: People I meet here are so dull.
1: Yes.
2: Marguerite. Oh, I think you're very...
4: It's your fault, you know, if I am.
2: My fault? And why, if you please?
1: You're so... Well, I can't tell you here, can I?
3: All alone, Will. We've never been separated, not since we were married.
1: Possible for me to come to the seashore, dear. There's several business matters.
3: You're so pale, Will. You just... But you won't go out in the garden for a bit of sun.
1: I don't want to go into the garden.
3: Lately, nervous and jumpy and...
1: I'm not going away, and that's definite.
3: Well, I'll have to get come in and look after you.
1: You'll do nothing of the sort. How many times must I tell you that I do not want strangers nosing about the place?
3: I don't like going off, leaving you all alone.
1: I don't want to hear another word, Annie, not a word. You'll lay about 3 weeks, eh?
3: Why?
1: Don't you give another thought to me. I shall be all right.
3: Yes, Winnie?
5: There are two bags and you want us to take.
3: Two bags? There can't be. I want the brown leather suitcase, the one we took to Margaret 4 years ago.
1: What's this? Mummy. Attic, I told you never to go out there, never.
5: The father!
1: You're not to step foot there again, do you hear me?
3: But, Will, we need an extra...
1: Why didn't you tell me? I'd have got it for you.
3: I don't know what that second bag...
1: My bag!
3: Your bag, Will.
1: An old one that I had at the back. Brought it home when I gave up my job. Put it in the attic. Everything about me, do you, Annie? I can have a bag without your knowing it, can't I?
3: Well, of course you can. I didn't mean that at all.
1: I suppose we forget about the bag. I'll go up. I know what it's meant to me, Rita.
2: Will, I must talk to you about my business darling. Do you not care what happens to me?
1: Of course I do.
2: I must have £300. What? Quickly, I must be made bankrupt.
1: Yes, but £300, what a money that is.
2: Oh, not for you. Always the way. You say that you love me, that you are grateful. It is I who have given everything, and you...
1: That's not fair, Rita. You talk as if I hadn't done anything for you. You had a tenner only yesterday.
2: And it go to the nursing home to pay for my husband. I do not have one.
1: The other 20 just before that. You seem to think I'm made of money, Rita.
2: What do we like?
1: Now, there's no need to go on like this, Rita. I... Winnie, Annie, what's the meaning of this coming up in the middle of the night?
3: Help us with these bags, Will. Just set them.
5: Oh, but Mom.
3: At once, do you hear me? This instant.
5: Oh, all right.
3: I'll unpack in the morning.
1: Annie?
3: Oh, Will.
1: Oh, I'm so soon. Is anything wrong? You weren't supposed to come back for another week. Wait until I close the door.
3: Will, what have you done? What have you done?
1: What are you talking about?
3: The bag Winnie found the day she went up in the attic. The bag with the label Houston Station.
1: What about that?
3: I know whose bag it is. I found out, Will.
1: I told you it's...
3: Failure. Wynn's boy.
1: What have you found out, Annie? What is it?
3: I want to know what happened that night. Where did Jim go? What became of him?
1: I don't know, Annie. I've never heard from him.
3: Come away from that window. I want to talk to you. I want to know. Is that... I don't believe you, Will. I can tell from the way you talk. So you've seen him again?
1: No, it was that first night.
3: Hiding something from me, and I've got to know. Why do you keep staring out into the garden? What is there out there all these months you've kept staring at? Oh, no, no, no. You couldn't have done that, Will, sir. You couldn't have done that.
1: Pull yourself together.
3: Oh, you're your own flesh and blood, your sister's child.
1: It was an accident, Annie. You've got to be
3: him in the garden. That's how you got your clothes filthy that night. You killed him and buried him out there in the rain. Oh,
1: could you,
3: Will?
1: Oh, could you do it? You needed the money, Annie. All those bills I was having as well.
3: Oh, no.
1: Annie.
3: Oh, could you do it, Will? You murdered him. And all this time he's been out in the garden. I wish I were dead.
1: We never found out. No one knows the boy came here. Everything's covered up.
3: Will, no! No! Well, I can't.
1: What, dear?
3: I can't go out there anymore. Ever since last night.
1: I felt I was showing it. It might be worse.
2: Oh, except that we've been able...
1: Oh, but could I? I didn't want her going out to dances with men of the sort she told us about.
2: But she must have had some reason.
1: Well, if she had, I told you, Annie, I had a line. Down on his luck and might be fired if he didn't find...
3: I trust you, Will.
1: Oh, she's better, thanks very much, Charlie. Better.
6: I just heard, you know. Baker's check told us. Fortnight?
1: Yes.
6: Might be dropping in.
1: Oh, yes, Annie will have a nap now. I haven't got anyone, but I'm all right.
6: Nursing and the house and everything. Look here. There's my missus. Just wouldn't let her give you a hand.
1: No, it's all right.
6: Like, of course. One of the doctors.
1: Still, she's really on the mend now.
6: Well, I expect you got plenty to do. Right. And if there should be anything, I...
1: Rita, what are you doing here?
7: Well, what have you to say for yourself? I'm not afraid of your wife.
1: You don't understand. She's been...
7: bounce on purpose to talk to you.
1: Shh, don't speak so loud.
7: I don't care.
1: Now look here, Rita. It's no use your coming. All you're going to get from me.
7: That is what you... go until I'm ready.
1: If you don't go, Rita, I shall have to...
7: What will you do? Wonderful now, eh?
1: Yes.
7: What? That old bundle of rags?
1: You keep your filthy mouth shut. You're not going to talk about...
7: Well, what I wish to say...
1: Dirty little blackmailer. Have a penny out of me, see?
7: No. Suppose I say to you that I have £100.
1: You can clear out of here. That's what you can do and never...
7: Excuse. Suppose I go upstairs and tell your wife a few things.
1: You?
7: While she was away at Bournemouth.
1: You're only trying to frighten me.
7: If you going up those stairs and tell her everything, your name and all the papers, it will all come out. How I visited you here while quiet little restaurants where no one recognized
1: us.
7: Yes. £500. £500 or I will go upstairs to your wife.
8: It'll come back upstairs. Go downstairs myself. Woman's voice talking. A woman.
7: Why, oh. Jump out of your chair and you hold me in your arms and give me. Do you think I forget that?
1: What was that?
7: Door.
1: Out the back way. He mustn't see you.
7: No,
1: do I. Out before he tries the door.
7: Goodbye, Will.
1: Now, go on. Get out of here. I don't want to see you. Hurry. Through the kitchen.
7: I know the way.
9: But I'm coming. I'm coming.
10: Right, Mr. Marble?
1: Oh, yes. Quiet, Doctor. Oh. Now, if anything, she's a bit brighter today.
10: Ah. Drank her fruit juice?
1: Every drop.
10: Talk to her. You're not looking too well yourself, Mr. Marble.
1: Oh, I'm all right, Doctor. I'm fine.
10: You're not careful. We'll be having you down, too. Have to have a nurse in the house. Whether you want... Take a chair out in the garden, as I said?
1: No, not yet, Doctor.
10: I'll go up now.
11: Marble.
1: Doctor, is anything the matter?
11: Yes.
1: Is she...
11: ordinary.
1: Dead?
11: She poison in this house?
1: No. Half full.
11: When did you give her the fruit juice?
1: Was on the tray. I know it was. Did you take it?
11: Got this glass from beside her?
1: That's the one. There was only the one glass.
11: No. I want to know.
1: Annie! Annie! Annie! Annie! Annie!
6: In a case, motive was there, the other woman, poison and crime.
12: Of course, I will have to do a bit of repair.
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13: foreground,
1: Will Marble.
13: Was played, of course, and those will soon be seeing in his forthcoming production by Hester Sondergaard.
14: Jim Medland.
13: Was birthed out two people in love who are confronted by one of the great problems. This week, we're bringing you our version for listening of Earth and High Heaven. 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
16: Really?
15: The truth is, I don't much like the sound.
16: Couldn't pinch your precious money. Couldn't touch it.
15: Don't you be a young fool. This is the chance of your lifetime. Think it over.
16: I don't need to think it over. I'm quite...
15: Just till the end of the month. I swear I'll...
16: Oh, yeah. You're not going. I mustn't let you. Not like this. I'll give myself. Blood feel it.
15: Oh, no.
16: I came...
15: Oh, where's Winnie?
17: In the kitchen.
15: Straight in here to you?
17: Yes, why?
15: I just wondered that.
17: Boyd act like that, especially not knowing us still.
15: Of course, in time.
17: Oh, I'm sorry. That's why you were still blood very wet last night. We had a young...
15: I wish you'd stop talking about me not being well. It's absolute nonsense. I haven't touched them. Must be there.
16: You stay away from there, you little rascal. Get out of my garden, you will. Go away. Stay away, you little devil.
6: Why, I dropped over this afternoon. All these houses up for sale.
15: We are not. I don't care if there are a thousand other places. I'm going to have this place.
17: What?
15: We'll find it, I tell you.
7: What does that mean?
17: Oh, you're the one who's in school. Ask your teachers these things. That's what they're for.
7: Poisons.
15: Annie.
17: I will. Put that book down before he finds it.
7: Put it down this minute, do you hear?
17: Oh, all right.
15: Hold off a deal.
17: You mean you made a bit of money?
7: Oh, that.
17: 30,000. How can you have made all that?
7: Will. Way to school.
17: Will, this isn't a joke, is it? Come away from that window and talk to me. I've always wanted a house in the country.
15: House?
7: You could have anything she wanted.
15: Exactly.
17: Oh, Will, no, you didn't. Well, must have been a great temptation.
7: Money about? Just for the taking? Will, what is it? Well, I was bound to know eventually, wasn't I? Oh, don't, Will, don't. What is it, dear? What have I said?
15: Annie, you've been robbed the bank and stolen the money.
7: Well, what then?
15: You'll be the death of me.
0: 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Charles Laughton stars in Fletcher Markle's production of...
15: Madam Collins has some very attractive things in her windows.
7: Look at that hat. Imagine me.
15: My wife wishes to purchase a dress.
7: Not too fancy. Not too...
18: I could buy a bit of material and make my something.
7: Here, if you will, madam. I will show you my collection.
17: I want Mr. Marble to help me select it.
7: Oh, me no, madam. He would only interfere.
17: Will.
7: Sit down, monsieur. Sit down. All my customers talk about it.
15: Do you smoke?
7: No, not yet.
15: Oh, of course, I understand. Yes, oh, no. Matter of fact, I bought it myself.
7: Oh, but I cannot listen to such a...
15: Oh, really? It's the truth.
6: Do they, though?
7: They say...
15: I can do it any time. I should be delighted. Do you smoke?
7: Oh, no, not yet.
15: Oh, of course, I understand. Yes, well, no. Matter of fact, I bought it myself.
7: Oh, but I cannot listen to such a...
15: Oh, really? It's the truth.
7: People I meet here are so dull. My name? Why, Colin.
15: Yes.
7: Marguerite. Oh, I think you're very...
4: It's your fault, you know, if I am.
7: My fault? And why, if you please?
15: Also, well, I can't tell you where, can I?
17: All alone, Will. We've never been separated, not since we were married.
15: Possible for me to come to the seashore, dear. There's several business matters attended to. Perhaps I'll join you and Winnie later.
17: You're so pale, Will. You said you won't go out in the garden for a bit of sun.
15: I don't want to go into the garden.
17: Lately, nervous and jumpy and...
15: I'm not going away, and that's definite.
17: Well, I'll have to get someone to come in and look after you.
15: You'll do nothing of the sort. How many times must I tell you that I do not want strangers nosing about the place?
17: I don't like going off, leaving you all alone.
15: I don't want to hear another word. Anyway, about 3 weeks, eh?
17: Why?
15: Don't you give another thought to me. I shall be all right.
17: Yes, Winnie?
5: There are 2 bags and I want us to take.
17: 2 bags? There can't be. I want the brown leather suitcase. The one we took to Margaret 4 years ago.
15: What's this? Mama. I think I told you never to go out there. Never. You're not to step foot there again. Do you hear me?
17: But, Will, we need an extra...
15: Why didn't you tell me? I'd have got it for you.
17: I don't know what that second bag...
15: My bag!
17: Your bag, Will.
15: An old one that I had at the back. Brought it home when I gave up my job. Put it in the attic. Everything about me, do you, Annie? I can have a bag without your knowing it, can't I?
17: Well, of course you can. I didn't mean that at all, Richie.
15: I suppose we forget about the bag. I'll go up. I know what it's meant to me, Rita.
2: I must talk to you about my business darling. Do you not care what happens to me?
1: Of course I do.
2: I must have £300. What? Quickly, I must be made bankrupt.
1: Yes, but £300 of money, that is.
2: Oh, not for you. Always the way. You say that you love me. Say that you are grateful. It is I who have given everything, well, and
1: that's,
2: you...
1: That's not fair, Rita. You talk as if I hadn't done anything for you. You had a...
2: For my husband, I do not have one.
1: The other 20 just before that. You see, I'm made of money, Rita.
2: What do we like?
1: Now, there's no need to go on like this, Rita. I... Winnie, Annie, what's the meaning of this coming up in the middle of the night?
19: Help us with these bags, Will. Just set them.
20: Oh, the mom.
19: At once. Do you hear me this instant?
20: Oh, all right.
19: I'll unpack in the morning.
1: Annie?
19: Oh, Will.
1: Come so soon. Is anything wrong? You weren't supposed to wait until I close the door.
19: Will, what have you done? What have you done?
1: What are you talking about?
19: The bag Winnie found the day she went up in the attic. The bag with the label Euston Station.
1: What about that?
19: I know whose bag it is. I found out, Will.
1: I told you it's...
19: Failure. Wynn's boy.
1: What have you found out, Annie? What is it?
19: I want to know what happened that night. Where did Jim go? What became of him?
1: I don't know, Annie. I've never...
19: Come away from that window. I want to talk to you. I want to know. Is that... I don't believe you, Will. I can tell from the way you talk. You've seen him again?
1: No, it was that first night.
19: You're hiding something from me, and I've got to know. Why do you keep staring out into the garden? What is there out there all these months you've kept staring at? Oh, no, no, no. You couldn't have done that, Will, sir. You couldn't have done that.
1: Pull yourself together.
19: Oh, your own flesh and blood, your sister's child.
1: It was an accident, Annie. You've got to believe me, Annie.
19: Oh, you buried him in the garden. That's how you got your clothes filthy that night. You killed him and buried him out there in the rain. Oh, could you, Will?
1: We need a dad.
19: Annie. Oh, could you do it, Will? You murdered him. And all this time, in the garden. I wish I were dead.
1: Well, they never found out. No one knows the boy came here. Everything's covered up, and I went to the station and got him.
19: Will, no! No! Well, I can't.
1: What, dear?
19: I can't go out there anymore. Ever since last night.
1: I felt I was showing it. It might be worse.
19: No, except that we've been able to with her just before she left last...
1: No, but could he? I didn't want her going out to dances with men of the sort she told us about.
19: But she must have had some reason.
1: Well, if she had, I told you, Annie, I had a line. Down on his luck and might be fired if he didn't find £300.
19: I trust you, Will.
1: Oh, she's better, thanks very much, Charlie. Better, she...
6: I just heard, you know. Baker's check told us.
1: Days, and then she got wet through coming back.
6: Fortnight?
1: Yes. Oh, I haven't got anyone, but I'm all right.
6: Nursing and the house and everything. Look here. There's my missus. Just won't let her give you a hand.
1: No, it's all right. I can manage.
6: Well, like, of course. One of the doctors.
1: Still, she's really on the mend now.
6: Well, I expect you got plenty to do. Right. And if there should be anything, I...
19: Will?
1: Rita, what are you doing here?
2: I'm not afraid of your wife.
1: You don't understand. She's been...
2: Bounce on purpose to talk to you.
1: Don't speak so loud.
2: I don't care.
1: Now look here, Rita. It's no use. You'll come. All you're going to get from me.
2: That is what you...
19: Go until I'm ready.
1: If you don't go, Rita, I shall have to...
2: What will you do? Fond of her now, eh?
1: Yes.
2: What? That old bundle of rags?
1: You keep your filthy mouth shut.
2: Oh. What I wish to say...
1: Have a penny out of me, see?
2: No. Suppose I say to you that I have £100.
1: You can clear out of here. That's what you can do and never...
2: Suppose I refuse. Suppose I go upstairs and tell your wife a few things.
1: You.
2: While she was away at Bournemouth.
1: You're only trying to frighten me.
2: If you going up those stairs and tell her everything, then I suppose your wife, she will not know, eh? Your name and all the papers.
1: No.
2: It will all come out. How I visited you here while quiet little restaurants where no one recognized
1: us.
2: Yes. £500. £500, or I will go upstairs to your wife.
8: It'll come back upstairs. Woman's voice talking. A woman.
2: Why, you... Jump out of your chair and you hold me in your arms. And give me... Do you think I forget that?
1: What was that? Door. Out the back way. He mustn't see you.
2: No, it will.
1: Out before he tries the door.
2: Goodbye, Will.
1: Now go on, get out of there. I don't want to see you. Hurry, through the kitchen.
2: I know the way.
1: But I'm coming. I'm coming.
10: All right, Mr. Marble?
1: Oh, yes, quiet, Doctor. Well, now, if anything, she's a bit brighter today.
10: Ah. Drank her fruit juice?
1: Every drop.
10: Up to her. You're not looking too well yourself, Mr. Marvel.
1: Oh, I'm all right, Doctor. I'm fine.
10: You're not careful. We'll be having you down, too. Take a chair out in the garden, as I said.
1: No, not yet, Doctor.
10: I'll go up now.
1: Marvel! Doctor, is anything the matter?
10: Yes.
1: Is she...
10: ordinary.
1: Dead?
10: Poison in this house?
1: No. Half full.
10: When did you give her the fruit juice?
1: Was on the tray. I know it was. Did you take it? That's the one. There was only the one.
10: No. I want to know.
1: Annie! Annie! Annie! Annie! Annie!
6: Case. Motive was there. The other woman...
12: Of course, I will have to do a bit of repair.

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1: Foreground,
2: Will Marble,
1: was played, of course, and those we'll soon be seeing in his forthcoming production by Hester Sondergaard.
3: Jim Medland
1: was Bert, Horace Braham, and Robert Dryden. 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
5: So worried. And that must have been a great temptation. About? Just for the taking? Will, what is it? Well, I was bound to know eventually, wasn't I? Oh, don't, Will, don't. What is it, dear? What have I said?
6: Annie, you've been up the bank and stolen the money.
5: Well, what then?
6: You'll be the death of me.
0: From Studio One, Radio's own playhouse, our story will resume after the customary pause for... From Studio One, we continue tonight's full-hour dramatic entertainment. Charles Laughton stars in Fletcher Markle's production of Payment Deferred.
7: Hey, look here. Madam Collins has some very attractive things in her windows.
5: Look at that hat. Imagine me.
7: My wife wishes to purchase a dress.
5: Not too fancy. Not too. Buy a bit of material and make myself fit.
8: Oh, me no, madame. He would only interfere.
5: All my customers talk about it.
7: Do you smoke?
8: Oh, no, not yet.
7: Oh, of course, I understand. Well, no, matter of fact, I bought it myself.
8: Oh, but I cannot listen to such a...
7: Oh, really? It's the truth.
8: People I meet here are so dull.
7: Do they, though?
8: They say...
7: I can do it any time. I should be delighted. Do you smoke?
8: Oh, no, not yet.
7: Oh, of course, I understand.
8: Oh, c'est ravissant, your cigarette.
7: Well, no, matter of fact, I bought it myself.
8: Oh, but I cannot listen to such a story.
7: No, really? It's the truth.
8: People I meet here are so dull.
7: Yes.
8: Marguerite. Oh, I think you're very...
7: It's your fault, you know, if I am.
8: My fault? And why, if you please?
7: Oh, you're so... Well, I can't tell you where, can I?
5: All alone, Will. We've never been separated, not since we were married.
7: Possible for me to come to the seashore, dear. There's several tended to. Perhaps I'll join you and Winnie later.
5: You need a change more than any of us. You're so pale, Will. You just said you won't go out in the garden for a bit of sun.
7: I don't want to go into the garden.
5: Lately, nervous and jumpy and...
7: I'm not going away, and that's definite.
5: Well, I'll have to get them in and look after you.
7: You'll do nothing of the sort. How many times must I tell you that I do not want strangers nosing about the place?
5: I don't like going off, leaving you all alone.
7: I don't want to hear another word, Annie, not a word. You're away about 3 weeks, eh?
5: Why?
7: Don't you give another thought to me. I shall be all right.
5: Yes, Winnie?
9: There are two bags and want us to take.
5: Two bags? There can't be. I want the brown leather suitcase. The one we took to Margaret 4 years ago.
7: What's this?
9: Mummy.
7: Attica, I told you never to go out there. Never.
9: Father!
7: You're not to step foot there again. Do you hear me?
5: But, Will, we need an extra
7: bag. Why didn't you tell me? I'd have got it for you.
5: I don't know what that second bag...
7: My bag!
5: Your bag, Will.
7: An old one that I had at the bank. Brought it home when I gave up my job. Put it in the attic. Everything about me, do you, Annie? I can have a bag without you knowing it, can't I?
5: Well, of course you can. I didn't mean that at all.
7: I suppose we forget about the bag. I know what it's meant to me, Rita.
8: Will, I must talk to you about my business again,
7: this...
8: darling. Do you not care what happens to me?
7: Of course I
8: do. You must have £300. Quickly, I must be made bankrupt.
7: Yes, but 300 money, that is.
8: Oh, not for you. Always the way. You say that you love me, that you're grateful. It is I who have given everything,
7: well,
8: and you...
7: That's not fair, Rita. You talk as if I earned her only yesterday.
8: And it go to the nursing home to pay for my husband. I do not have one.
7: The other 20 just before that. You seem to think I'm made of money, Rita.
8: What do we like?
7: Now, there's no need to go on like this, Rita. I... Winnie, Annie, what's the meaning of this coming up in the middle of the night?
5: Help us with these bags, Will. Just set them.
9: Oh, but Mom.
5: At once, do you hear me? This instant.
9: Oh, all right. I'll unpack in the morning.
7: Annie?
5: Oh, Will.
7: Oh, I'm so soon. Is anything wrong? You weren't supposed to come back for another week. Wait until I close the door.
2: Bill, what have you done? What have you done?
7: What are you talking about?
2: The bag Winnie found the day she went up in the attic. The bag with the label Euston Station.
7: What about that?
2: I know whose bag it is. I found out, Will.
7: I told you it's...
2: Australia. Wynne's boy.
7: What have you found out, Annie? What is it?
2: Everything. And to spare. You know what happened that night? Where did Jim go? What became of him?
7: I don't know, Annie. I've never...
2: Come away from that window. I want to talk to you. I want to know. I don't believe you, Will. I can tell from the way you talk. You've seen him again?
7: No, it was that first night.
2: You're hiding something from me, and I've got to know. Why do you keep staring out into the garden? What is there out there all these months you've kept staring at? Oh, no. You couldn't have done that, Will, say. You couldn't have done that.
7: Pull yourself together.
2: Oh, you're your own flesh and blood, your sister's child.
7: It was an accident, Annie. You've got to believe me, Annie.
2: Oh, you buried him in the garden. That's how you got your clothes filthy that night. You killed him and buried him out there in the rain. Oh, could you, Will?
7: We need a driver.
2: Annie. Oh, could you do it, Will? You murdered him. And all this time he's been out in the garden. I wish I were dead.
7: Well, they never found out. No one knows the boy came here. Everything's covered up, and I went to the station and got him.
2: Will, no! No!
7: What, dear?
2: I can't go out there anymore. Ever since last
7: night. I felt I was showing it. It might be worse.
2: Oh, except that we've been able to with her just before she left last...
7: Oh, but could he? I didn't want her going out to dances with men of the sort she told us about.
2: But she must have had some reason.
7: Well, if she had, I told you, Annie, I had a line. Down on his luck and might be fired if he didn't find £300.
2: I trust you, Will.
7: Oh, she's better, thanks very much, Charlie. Better. She...
3: I just heard, you know. Baker's check told us. Fortnight?
7: Yes.
3: Might be dropping in.
7: Oh, yes, Annie will have a nap now. I haven't got anyone, but I'm all right.
3: Nursing and the house and everything. Booking and all. For over a fortnight. Look here. There's my missus. Just wouldn't let her give you a hand.
7: No, it's all right.
3: Like, of course. One of the doctors.
7: Well, she's really on the mend now.
3: Well, I expect you got plenty to do. Right. And if there should be anything, I...
8: Will?
7: Rita, what are you doing here?
8: Well, what have you to say for yourself? I'm not afraid of your wife.
7: You don't understand. She's been...
8: Bounce on purpose to talk to you.
7: Shh, don't speak so loud.
8: I don't care.
7: Now look here, Rita. It's no use your coming. All you're going to get from me.
8: That is what you... Go until I'm ready.
7: If you don't go, Rita, I shall have to...
8: What will you do? Bondover now, eh?
7: Yes.
8: What? That old bundle of rags?
7: You keep that filthy mouth shut. You're not going to talk about...
8: Well, what I wish to say...
7: Dirty little blackmailer. Have a penny out of me, see?
8: No. Suppose I say to you that £500.
7: You can clear out of here. That's what you can do, and now...
8: Suppose I refuse. Suppose I go upstairs and tell your wife a few things.
7: You?
8: While she was away at Bournemouth.
7: They're only trying to frighten me.
8: If you hang up those stairs and tell her everything, your name and all the papers,
7: no,
8: will all come out. How I visited you here while we met for supper in quiet little restaurants where no one recognized
7: us.
8: I've
7: been.
8: Yes, you are. Oh, we've wasted enough time. £500. £500, or I will go upstairs to your wife.
2: Bill, come back upstairs. Woman's voice talking. A woman. Why, oh.
8: Jump out of your chair and you hold me in your arms. And give me... Do you think I forget that? Go.
7: Out the back way. He mustn't see you.
8: No, do I.
7: Out before he tries the door.
8: Goodbye, Will.
7: Now go on, get out of here. I don't want to see you.
10: But I'm coming.
3: Everything all right, Mr. Marble?
7: Oh, yes, quite, Doctor. No, if anything, she's a bit brighter today.
3: Ah. Drank her fruit juice?
7: Every drop.
3: Well, I'll... You're not looking too well yourself, Mr. Marble.
7: Oh, I'm all right, Doctor. I'm fine.
3: If you're not careful, we'll be having you down, too. Have to have a nurse in the house. Whether you want... Air out in the garden, as I said?
7: No, not yet, Doctor.
3: I'll go up now. Marble.
7: Doctor, is anything the matter?
3: Yes.
7: Is she
3: ordinary?
7: Dead?
3: She poison in this house?
7: No. Half full.
3: When did you give her the fruit juice?
7: Was on the tray. I know it was. Did you take it?
3: Got this glass from beside her bed, Mr. Marble.
7: That's the one. There was only the one
3: glass. What I want to know.
7: Annie! Annie! Annie! Annie!
3: The case. Motive was there. The other woman, the poison and crime.
10: Of course, I will have to do a bit of repair.
0: From Studio One at CBS, you have just heard Charles Laughton in Fletcher Marcus' production of Payment.
1: Foreground,
7: Will Marble,
1: was played, of course, and those will soon be seeing in his forthcoming production by Hester Sondergaard.
11: Jim Medland
1: was Bert. Horace Braham and Robert Dryden. There are two people in love who are confronted by one of the great problems. Our version for listening of Earth and High Heaven. Then until next week, and Geraldine Fitzgerald in...
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7: I'm afraid so. I know what it's meant to me, Rita.
8: Will, I must talk to you about my business again.
7: This...
8: Darling, do you not care what happens to me?
7: Of course I...
8: You must have £300. Quickly, I must be made bankrupt.
7: Yes, but £300, that is.
8: Oh, not for you. Always the way. You say that you love me, say that you're grateful. It is I who have given everything, and you...
7: That's not fair, Rita. You talk as if I had her only yesterday.
8: And it go to the nursing home to pay for my husband. I do not have one.
7: The other 20 just before that. You seem to think I'm made of money, Rita.
8: What do we like?
7: Now, there's no need to go on like this, Rita. I... Winnie, Annie, what's the meaning of this coming up in the middle of the night?
12: Help us with these.
9: Oh, but Mom.
12: At once, do you hear me this instant?
9: Oh, all right. I'll unpack in the morning.
7: Annie?
12: Oh,
7: Will. Oh, I'm so soon. Is anything wrong? You weren't supposed to come back for another week. Wait until I close the door.
12: Will, what have you done? What have you done?
7: What are you talking about?
12: The bag Winnie found the day she went up in the attic. The bag with the label Houston Station.
7: What about that bag?
12: I know whose bag it is. I found out, Will.
7: I told you it's...
12: Australia. Wynn's boy.
7: What have you found out, Annie? What is it?
12: Everything. And to spare. You know what happened that night? Where did Jim go? What became of him?
7: I don't know, Annie. I've never...
12: Come away from that window. I want to talk to you. I want to know. I don't believe you will. I can tell from the way you talk. So you've seen him again?
7: No, it was that first night.
12: You're hiding something from me, and I've got to know. Why do you keep staring out into the garden? What is there out there all these months you've kept staring at us? Oh, no, no, no. You've done that, Will, sir. You couldn't have done that.
7: Pull yourself together,
12: Annie. Oh, your own flesh and blood, your sister's child.
7: It was an accident, Annie. You've got to go out there, Annie.
12: Oh, you buried him in the garden. That's how you got your clothes so filthy that night. You killed him and buried him out there in the rain. Oh, could you, Will?
7: We needed the money, Annie. All those bills. I was out of them. Well.
12: Oh, no.
7: Annie.
12: How could you do it, Will? You murdered him. And all this time he's been out in the garden. I wish I were dead.
7: We never found out. No one knows the boy came in. Everything's covered up. And I went to the station and got him.
12: Will, no! No! Well, I can't.
7: What, dear?
12: I can't go out there anymore. Ever since last
7: night. I felt I was showing it.
12: Oh, except that we've been able to quarrel with her just before she left last...
7: Oh, but could I? I didn't want her going out to dances with men of the sort she told us about.
12: But she must have had some reason.
7: Well, if she had...
12: Up with the foreign stamps and all.
7: Down in his luck and might be fired if he didn't find £300.
12: I trust you, Will.
7: Oh, she's better, thanks very much, Charlie. Better, she...
3: I just heard, you know. Baker's chap told us.
7: Days, and then she got wet through coming back.
3: Fortnight?
7: Yes. I haven't got anyone, but I'm all right.
3: Nursing and the house and everything. Cooking and all. For over a fortnight. Look here. There's my missus just... Wouldn't let her give you a hand.
7: No, it's all right. I can manage.
3: Well, like, of course. One of the doctors...
7: Well, she's really on the mend now.
3: Well, I expect you got plenty to do. Right. And if there should be anything, I...
12: Will?
7: Rita, what are you doing here?
12: I'm not afraid of your wife.
7: You don't understand. She's been...
12: Bounce on purpose to talk to you.
7: Don't speak so loud.
12: I don't care.
7: Now look here, Rita. It's no use your coming. All you're going to get from me.
8: That is what you... What will you do?
11: Fond of her now, eh?
7: Yes.
11: What? That old bundle of rags?
7: You keep your filthy mouth shut. You're not going to talk about...
8: Oh. What I wish to say...
7: Have a penny out of me, see?
8: No. Suppose I say to you that £500...
7: You can clear out of here. That's what you can do and never...
8: Suppose I refuse. Suppose I go upstairs and your wife a few things.
7: You...
8: While she was away at Bournemouth.
7: They're only trying to frighten me.
8: If you ring up those stairs and tell her everything. Not know, eh? Your name and all the papers.
7: No.
8: It will all come out. How I visited you here, how we met for supper in quiet little restaurants where no one recognized. Yes, yes, you are. Oh, we've wasted enough time. £500. £500, or I will go upstairs to your wife.
5: They'll come back upstairs. A woman's voice talking. A woman.
8: Jump out of your chair and you hold me in your arms and give me. Do you think I forget that?
7: What was that? Oh. Out the back way. He mustn't see you.
8: No, do I.
7: Up before he tries the door.
8: Goodbye, Will.
7: Go on, get out of here. I don't want to see you. I'm coming.
13: Everything all right, Mr. Marble?
7: Oh, yes, quite, Doctor. Good. Now, if anything, she's a bit brighter today.
13: Ah. Thank her fruit juice?
7: Every drop.
13: Well, I'll... You're not looking too well yourself, Mr. Marble.
7: Oh, I'm all right, Doctor. I'm fine.
13: If you're not careful, we'll be having you down, too. Have to have a nurse in the house. Whether you want... Take a chair out in the garden, as I said.
7: No, not yet, Doctor.
13: I'll go up now.
7: Marble. Doctor, is anything the matter?
13: Yes.
7: Is she...
13: Ordinary.
7: Dead? Dead?
13: She poison in this house?
7: No. Half full.
13: When did you give her the fruit juice? You see her drink it?
7: Yes, there can't have been anything. Was on the tray. I know it was. Did you take it?
13: Got this glass from beside her bed, Mr. Marble.
7: That's the one. There was only the one
13: glass. Oh. What I want to know.
7: Annie! Annie! Annie! Annie! Annie!
3: The case. Motive was there. The other woman. The poison and crime.
10: Of course, I will have to do a bit of repair.
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1: Foreground,
14: Will Marble,
1: was played, of course, and those we'll soon be seeing in his forthcoming production by Hester Sondergaard.
15: Jim Medland
1: was Bert. Horace Braham and Robert Dryden. About two people in love who are confronted by one of the great problems. 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
7: Knowing it might be worse.
5: Yes. Oh, except that we've been able to with her just before she left last...
7: Hope it could have. I didn't want her going out to dances with men of the sort she told us about.
5: But she must have had some reason.
7: Well, if she had, down on his luck and might be fired if he didn't find £300.
5: I trust you, Will.
7: Oh, she's better, thanks very much, Charlie. Better, she...
3: I just heard, you know. Baker's check told us.
7: Days, and then she got wet through coming back...
3: fortnight?
7: Yes. Well, I haven't got anyone, but I'm all right.
3: Nursing and the house and everything. Cooking and all, for over a fortnight. Look here, there's my missus just... Won't it let her give you a hand?
7: No, it's all right, I can manage.
3: Well, like, of course. One of the dogs...
7: Well, she's really on the mend now.
3: Well, I expect you got plenty to do. Right. And if there should be anything, I...
8: Hello, Will.
7: Rita, what are you doing here?
8: I'm not afraid of your wife.
7: You don't understand. She's been...
8: Bounce on purpose to talk to you.
7: Shh, don't speak so loud.
8: I don't care.
7: Now look here, Rita. It's no use your coming. All you're going to get from me.
8: That is what you...
11: What will you do? Fond of her now, eh?
7: Yes.
11: What? That old bundle of rags?
7: You keep your filthy mouth shut. You're not going to talk about...
8: Oh. What I wish to say...
7: Have a penny out of me, see?
8: No. Suppose I say to you that £500...
7: You can clear out of here. That's what you can do and never...
8: Suppose I refuse. Suppose I go upstairs and tell your wife a few things.
7: You?
8: While she was away at Bournemouth.
7: They're only trying to frighten me.
8: If you ring up those stairs and tell her everything. Not know, eh? Your name and all the papers.
7: No.
8: It will all come out. How I visited you here while we met for supper in quiet little restaurants where no one recognized us. Yes, we've wasted enough time. £500. £500, or I will go upstairs to your wife.
5: They'll come back upstairs. The woman's voice talking. The woman.
8: Why, hold me in your arms and give me. Do you think I forget that?
7: What was that? Oh. At the back way. You mustn't see him.
8: No,
7: Dwight. Before he tries the door.
8: Goodbye, Will.
7: Go on. Get out of there. I don't want to see
14: him. I'm coming. I'm coming.
13: Everything all right, Mr. Marble?
7: Oh, yes. Quiet, Doctor. Good. Now, if anything, she's a bit brighter today.
13: Ah. Drank her fruit juice?
7: Every drop.
13: Up to her. You're not looking too well yourself, Mr. Marble.
7: Oh, I'm all right, Doctor. I'm fine.
13: If you're not careful, we'll be having you down, too. Have to have a nurse in the house. Whether you want... Take a chair out in the garden, as I said?
7: No, not yet, Doctor.
13: I'll go up now.
7: Marble. Doctor, is anything the matter?
13: Yes.
7: Is she...
13: Ordinary.
7: Dead?
13: She poison in this house?
7: No. Half full.
13: When did you give her the fruit juice?
7: Was on the tray. I know it was. Did you take it?
13: Got this glass from beside her bed, Mr. Marble.
7: That's the one. There was only the one
13: glass. What I want to know.
7: Annie!
3: Case. Motive was there. The other woman, the poison and crime.
10: Of course, I will have to do a bit of repairing.
0: From Studio One at CBS, you have just heard Charles Laughton in Fletcher Markle's production of Payment Deferred by...
1: Foreground,
7: Will Marble,
1: was played, of course, and those we'll soon be seeing in his forthcoming production by Hester Sondergaard.
3: Jim Medland
1: was Bert, Horace Braham and Robert Dryden. Are two people in love who are confronted by one of the great problems. Our version for listening of Earth and High Heaven. Then until next week, and Geraldine Fitzgerald in...
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7: I am.
3: What? Look here. There's my missus. Just won't let her give you a hand.
7: No, it's all right.
3: I like, of course. One of the doctors.
7: Still, she's really on the mend now.
3: Well, I expect you got plenty to do. Right. And if there should be anything, I...
8: Will?
7: Rita, what are you doing here?
8: Well, what have you to say for yourself? I'm not afraid of your wife.
7: You don't understand. She's been...
8: ...bounce on purpose to talk to you.
7: Shh, don't speak so loud.
8: I don't care.
7: Now look here, Rita. It's no use your coming. All you're going to get from me.
8: That is what you... know until I'm ready.
7: If you don't go, Rita, I shall have to...
8: What will you do? Bondover now, eh?
7: Yes.
8: What? That old bundle of rags?
7: You keep your filthy mouth shut. You're not going to talk about...
8: Well, what I wish to say...
7: Dirty little blackmailer. Have a penny out of me, see?
8: No. Suppose I say to you that £500.
7: You can clear out of here. That's what you can do and never...
8: Excuse. Suppose I go upstairs and tell your wife a few things.
7: You.
8: While she was away at Bournemouth.
7: They're only trying to frighten me.
8: If you going up those stairs and tell her everything, then I suppose your wife, she will not know, eh? Your name and all the papers.
7: No.
8: It will all come out. How I visited you here while quiet little restaurants where no one recognized us. Yes. £500. £500, or I will go upstairs to your wife.
5: It'll come back upstairs. Go downstairs myself. Woman's voice talking. The woman.
8: Jump out of your chair and you hold me in your arms and give me... Do you think I forget that?
7: What was that?
8: Door.
7: At the back way. You mustn't see him.
8: No,
7: Dwight. Before he tries the door.
8: Goodbye, Will.
7: Go on, get out of there. I don't want to see him. Hurry, through the kitchen.
8: I know the way.
14: But I'm coming. I'm coming.
13: All right, Mr. Marble?
7: Oh, yes. Quiet, Doctor. Good. Now, if anything, she's a bit brighter today.
13: Ah. Drank her fruit juice?
7: Every drop.
13: You're not looking too well yourself, Mr. Marble.
7: Oh, I'm all right, Doctor. I'm fine.
13: If you're not careful, we'll be having you down, too. Have to have a nurse in the house. Whether you want... Take a chair out in the garden, as I said.
7: No, not yet, Tom.
13: I'll go up now.
16: trouble.
7: Doctor, is anything the matter?
16: Yes.
7: Is she ordinary?
16: Dead?
7: Dead?
16: She poison in this house?
7: No.
16: Half full. When did you give her the fruit juice?
7: Was on the tray. I know it was. Did you take it?
16: Got this glass from beside her?
7: That's the one. There was only the one glass.
16: No. I want to know.
7: Annie! Annie! Annie! Annie! Annie!
3: In a case. Motive was there. The other woman. Poison and crime.
10: Of course, I will have to do a bit of repair.
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1: foreground,
7: Will Marble.
1: Was played, of course, and those will soon be seeing in his forthcoming production by Hester Sondergaard.
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1: Was but a story that is counted amongst the most... about two people in love who are confronted by one of the great problems. Week, we're bringing you our version for listening of Earth and High Heaven. 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
18: 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A woman.
19: Why, you jump out of your chair and you hold me in your arms and give me.
18: Do you think I forget that?
7: What was that?
18: Door.
7: Out the back way. You mustn't see him.
18: No,
7: out before he tries the door.
18: Goodbye, Will.
7: Go on. Get out of there. I don't want to see him.
14: I'm coming. I'm coming.
16: Everything all right, Mr. Marble?
7: Oh, yes, quite, Doctor. Good. Now, if anything, she's a bit brighter today.
16: Ah. Drank her fruit juice?
7: Every drop.
16: Well, I'll... You're not looking too well yourself, Mr. Marble.
7: Oh, I'm all right, Doctor. I'm fine.
16: If you're not careful, we'll be having you down, too. Have to have a nurse in the house. Whether you want...
7: Take a chair out in the garden, as I said? No, not yet, Doctor.
16: I'll go up now.
7: Marble. Doctor, is anything the matter?
16: Yes.
7: Is she
16: ordinary?
7: Dead? Dead?
16: She poison in this house?
7: No. Half full.
16: When did you give her the fruit juice?
7: Was on the tray. I know it was. Did you take it?
16: Got this glass from beside her bed, Mr. Marble.
7: That's the one. There was only the one glass.
16: Oh. What I want to know.
7: Annie! Annie! Annie! Annie! Annie!
3: Annie! Annie! In a case. Motive was there. The other woman. Poison and crime.
10: Of course, I will have to do a bit of repair.

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3: Jim Medland
1: was a story that is counted amongst the most around two people in love who are confronted by one of the great problems. 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
6: I'll go up now.
5: Marble. Doctor, is anything the matter?
6: Yes.
5: Is she
6: ordinary?
5: Dead?
6: Poison in this house?
5: No. Half full.
6: When did you give her the fruit juice?
5: Was on the tray. I know it was. Did you take it? That's the one. There was only the one.
6: No. I want to know.
5: Annie! Annie! Annie! Annie! Annie!
7: In a case. Motive was there. The other woman...
8: Of course, I will have to do a bit of repair.

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5: And someone came to the door. It was on the tray. I know it was. Did you take it?
6: Got this glass from beside her bed, Mr. Marble.
5: That's the one. There was only the one.
6: Oh. I want to know.
5: Annie! Annie! Annie! Annie! Annie!
7: In a case. Motive was there. The other woman...
8: Of course, I will have to do a bit of repair.
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7: And they proved that she couldn't have come down.
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2: 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Horace Braham and Robert Dryden. About two people in love who are confronted by one of the great problems. This week, we're bringing you our version for listening of Earth and High Heaven. Until next week, and Geraldine Fitzgerald in...
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2: Foreground,
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2: Was Bert. 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About two people in love who are confronted by one of the great problems. 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Then until next week, and Geraldine Fitzgerald in...
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3: You know he isn't home at this hour.
4: Well, I just called on a chance. He might have been home, Mama.
3: Not unless he was sick.
4: Well, it's a very important occasion in our lives. He might have been here.
3: Aren't you forgetting that he knows nothing about this important occasion?
4: If anything were wrong with him, I would know about it.
3: Oh, there's nothing wrong with you.
4: I didn't say there was anything wrong with me. Only if David were going to have a baby, I'd know about it.
3: If David were going to have a baby, the whole world would know about it. But I know what you mean, and David apparently is going to have a baby, only he doesn't know it yet.
4: That's David now, I'll bet you.
3: Stay where you are. I'll answer it.
4: You will not. You'd spill the beans right off, and this is something I want to tell him myself.
3: I would not spill the beans, as you put it.
4: Well, if you're not going to answer it...
3: You're impossible.
4: Darling! Oh, it's you, Bertha.
5: Yeah. Hello, Mrs. Norton. How are you feeling?
4: I'm feeling all right. I'm feeling fine.
5: Fritz told me.
4: Told you what?
5: That you were not feeling well.
4: Oh, that. I feel fine now.
5: It's wonderful news. I'm so happy.
4: I'm so happy, too. Why are you so happy?
5: About the baby. Hello, Mrs. Brown. I bet you're happy, too.
4: I don't get it. How could Fritz know? How could you know? Even Dr. Williams wasn't sure. He sent me to another doctor.
5: I bet you 20 cents.
4: What is this, a conspiracy? I feel a little dizzy. And Mama knows, and Fritz knows, and Bertha knows. And the medical profession says wait and see.
5: Oh, doctors, about babies, they have to be told. Is it not so, Mrs. Brown?
3: Well, it's nice to have them confirm your hunches.
5: You were very smart, Mrs. Norton. The spring is such a nice time to have a baby.
3: Very smart.
5: Of course, any time is a nice time. But the spring I like best.
4: I feel very much left out of this. As if I were a time clock or something.
3: Set for spring.
5: Mr. Norton will be so glad. Is there anything I can do?
4: Bertha, there is nothing the matter with me that time won't fix.
3: Bertha, you give me a great sense of security, knowing that at least one wise head on a very capable set of shoulders will be around my daughter.
4: The way you two talk, you'd think I wasn't old enough to have a baby.
5: I think you are old enough. Well, I go now. If you need me, call me.
3: Good night,
4: Thank
3: Bertha.
4: You.
3: She's a good woman.
4: I don't know what we'd have done without Bertha and Fritz. Mama, what is all this nonsense about doctors?
3: What nonsense?
4: Dr. Williams brought me into the world and took care of me for 18 years.
3: 19.
4: All right, 19. Then when I'm going to have a baby, he suddenly doesn't know enough. Has to send me to Dr. Rowland. I think the business had suddenly got complicated in one generation.
3: Well, Dr. Rowland is a specialist.
4: There's nothing so special about having babies. I mean, everybody does it.
3: Well, he seems like a good man.
4: A good man, good. You know, there are two kinds of people in your world, Mama. Good, and then just people.
3: And he's Julia's doctor. Has been for years.
4: Then he can't be a baby specialist. Being Julia's doctor isn't any recommendation to me. Julia's never had a baby.
3: Julia isn't as lucky as you are.
4: I am lucky, aren't I?
3: Very. And very remarkable.
4: There's one other thing I didn't like about Dr. Rowland.
3: One other? What is it you don't like about him?
4: Well, he wasn't as interested or as excited about me as Dr. Williams.
3: Oh, well, perhaps the novelty has worn off for him.
4: Mm.
3: Now, you're feeling perfectly all right, aren't you?
4: Of course. Why?
3: Because I'm going to run along.

0: I'll stop and see you first thing in the morning.
1: Aren't you going to stay for supper? Nice supper like I'm going to make?
0: I have a home, and I have food in my own icebox. And I'm not going to stay for a nice supper like you're going to make.
1: But at a time like this?
0: Particularly at a time like this. You and David are entitled to be alone. I am not going to be a mother-in-law.
1: You are not a mother-in-law, except legally.
0: And I'm not going to be one, except legally.
1: You sound like you just lived for the day you could unload me onto somebody else's hands.
0: Exactly.
1: Mama, how'll I tell him?
0: You won't have to. He'll take one look at your face and know.
1: What's the matter with my face?
0: Nothing. It just looks as if God had suddenly bent and kissed you. Well, tell David to be a good father to my grandchild.
1: Wait a minute, Mama, will you?
0: What?
1: Say, don't mention to David anything about my fainting this morning. He'd only worry and...
0: You're a nice girl. I'm glad I brought you into the world.
1: I'm glad you did, too. Thanks loads.
0: You're very welcome.
2: Well, hello, Mama. You just arriving?
0: I'm just leaving.
2: Well, change your mind.
0: My mind's firmly made up. I have decided not to be a mother-in-law.
2: You two girls look like you've been up to something.
0: I haven't been up to anything.
2: Well, she wouldn't stay.
1: Don't she even kiss me?
2: You don't deserve it. Where were you all afternoon? I tried to telephone you from 4 o'clock on, but
1: I was out. What'd you want?
2: I gathered you were out. I don't know what I wanted. It wasn't very important, I guess, but when you didn't answer, I got worried.
1: That was nice.
2: It wasn't nice. Where were you?
1: Guess.
2: I know you went to the auction sale, but after that, where did you go? Say, what did the bookcase bring at the auction?
1: I'm not even interested in the bookcase.
2: Just what are you interested in at this point, may I ask?
1: What makes you think I'm interested in anything?
2: You didn't buy the bookcase back again, did you?
1: I didn't.
2: You have a funny look.
1: Mama said you'd see it. What kind of a look?
2: Very guilty.
1: That's not the right answer.
2: Come on, come on. Out with it.
1: I can't come out with it. You have to guess.
2: Is Mama in on this, too?
1: Very indirectly.
2: I knew I shouldn't have trusted you two out alone. Now, what have you bought this time?
1: I haven't bought anything. It was a gift.
2: Oh, a gift. You did go to the auction sale.
1: No, this was a private party. A very nice man.
2: Another white elephant, I suppose.
1: Not an elephant. You're getting close, though.
2: A private party, a very nice man, not an elephant. Say, what is this, 20 questions?
1: It shouldn't take 20.
2: Well, I don't feel like playing games. How much did you pay for it?
1: I got it on the installment plan. Payments to be made for as long as I live.
2: All right. Where is it?
1: Oh, it won't be delivered for ages.
2: Now, look, darling, what is all this mysterious business?
1: David, can't you guess?
2: Look, dear, I had an awfully long day. Now, stop clowning.
1: David, this scene is all wrong. I'm not clowning.
2: But darling, there's tears in your eyes. What is it?
1: Oh, David, because I'm so happy. I'm so happy I can hardly breathe.
2: I'm probably being very obtuse. Look, darling, begin at the beginning.
1: The very beginning?
2: No, not at the very beginning, just at the beginning.
1: The beginning was that I loved you and you loved me. Now can you guess?
2: Darling.
1: Yes.
2: You're fooling.
1: I'm not.
2: Well, why didn't you tell me before?
1: I didn't know before.
2: You mean it all happened while I was downtown today?
1: Yes.
2: What happened?
1: I was a little dizzy.
2: I'm a little dizzy, too, but that doesn't mean I'm going to become a mother.
1: Darling, I went to see Dr. Williams this afternoon.
2: And he said?
1: He said he didn't know.
2: Well, then maybe...
1: He sent me to another doctor, Dr. Rowland. Julia's baby doctor.
2: I didn't know Julia had a baby doctor. Well, what did he say?
1: He said, yes, it was true.
2: can't believe it. Are you all right?
1: He said I was sound as a nut. I don't want any remarks about that either.
2: It's an awful temptation, but... Oh, darling, you're the sweetest nut I ever knew. This, doctor... What's his name? Is he a... Is he a good doctor?
1: Yes, Dr. Williams says he's the very best. I was afraid he was going to be awfully expensive, so I asked him to quote me a rate.
2: To what?
1: To quote me a rate. Mama was awfully embarrassed.
2: Well, I should think she would be. Look, darling, with a baby, you just don't count the cost of things like doctors and whatnot.
1: That's where you're wrong. With babies, it's just where you have to begin to count the costs. There'll probably be ever so many whatnots. Anyway, it pays to be businesslike.
2: Yes.
1: Oh, he didn't seem to mind. He said he wished more patients would be that direct.
2: Yes.
1: I could see that he kind of had Julia in the back of his mind, being my sister-in-law and everything. And, you know, that wouldn't have been fair. I mean, for us to pay the penalty for Julia and Hartley being rich, would it?
2: I am waiting. Sooner or later, you will come to the point.
1: So, I mentioned that we'd be throwing a whole lot of business his way, what with all the children we'll be having.
2: And... One at a time, please.
1: I went into that, too.
2: Into what?
1: Into twins. It'll be the same price, $300.
2: That's not much.
1: You multiply that by six, and it's an awful lot.
2: Oh, I forgot. Six is a big number. Say, this calls for a celebration. What would you like to do? Shall we go out someplace for dinner?
1: Mm.
2: Would you rather we stayed home? Just the two of us?
1: Mm-hmm. Who are you going to telephone?
2: I've got a call to make. Hello? Hello? Yes, it's I. Now, I want you to listen to what I have to say. I have a bone to pick with you.
1: Oh, you sound so manly. Is that Kelly you're talking to?
2: I am not talking to Kelly. I'm talking to your mother. Yes, yes, that's what I said, Mrs. Brown. A very large bone to pick. What are you, an unnatural mother? Your daughter is going to have a baby, and you run gaily off without a thought in the world. A wolf wouldn't do a thing like that. No. No, and a duck wouldn't either.
1: You're awfully zoological about Mama.
2: So, you don't want to be a mother-in-law. Well, that's just too bad. This is one son-in-law who won't let you evade his responsibilities. No, I say Figaro to your lamb chop. I say throw it back in your ice box and come over here and have supper with us. What do you think we want with you? We're going to spend the evening alone. The three of us. Goodbye and hurry along, Grandma. Now, I gave her a piece of my mind. Doesn't want to be a mother-in-law, doesn't she? I'll learn her.
1: Darling.
2: What?
1: You know, our baby is going to have the sweetest, the most understanding, the kindest, the gentlest, the most wonderful father a baby ever had. I was smart to have picked him out.
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15: Good afternoon, ladies and gentlemen. This is Conrad Nagel. We welcome you to the ninth of the new series of Silver Theater dramatic productions. Next week, you'll hear Clark Gable. And in the following 2 weeks, Betty Davis in radio dramas written especially for them and for the Silver Theater. Today, we're proud to welcome the brilliant and lovely star, Ginger Rogers, playing in The Captain Had a Daughter, an original drama by Grover Jones and True Boardman. The lights are dimmed and the silver curtain is rising on the first act of The Captain Had a Daughter, starring Ginger Rogers as Charity Mason, with Jack Arnold as Peter Storm and William Farnham as Captain Silas Mason. The time, 100 years ago. The weeks, the good ship Challenger, heeling along under full canvas, has beat her way southward along the coast of Africa. And now as she rounds Cape Tala and heads into the native harbor of Kumbale, there's a startling sight off forward. Another ship at anchor, a fire, and on the quarterdeck of the Challenger.
9: What is she, mister? Can you make her out?
10: No, I can't, Miss Charity. She's burning bad. We better be keeping off from her.
9: Right you are. Helmsman, hard starboard.
16: Aye, ma'am. Hard to starboard.
9: Have the bosun pipe aloft the crew, mister.
10: Aye, ma'am.
16: Small boat off the port from the burning ship.
10: He's right, ma'am.
9: I'll tell the captain the news.
10: Oh, you will you? What happened?
9: Oh, Captain, we've rounded Cape Tala, sir. Kumbali's off the port bow. And there's another ship there in the harbor, a fire.
10: Ship fire? Oh, yeah.
9: I had the helmsman put about, sir. And the crew's aloft. What are the further orders, sir?
10: Well, whatever orders are, I'll give myself. I'm still captain of this ship, young woman, even if you would like to take over the job. What is the ship that's a-burning? Have you made her out yet, mister?
17: No, sir. But she sighted us. Our small boat's already making for the Challenger.
10: Yeah, so it is. Charity, get to your cabin and stay there.
9: To my cabin? But, Captain...
10: Yeah, you heard me. This isn't Boston Harbor, Charity. This is Kumbale. A filthy, plague-infested slave port. Till I know more about who's a-coming aboard, I'll not have my daughter a-meeting them. Now, you go to your cabin. That's an order.
9: Aye, aye, sir.
17: Small boat's coming alongside, sir. Shall I lower the rope ladder?
10: Yes, but to keep the men at gun positions covering the boat. You'll take no chances.
17: Aye, Captain Mason.
18: Ahoy, Challenger! On board!
10: Ahoy! Who are you?
18: First mate and acting captain of the Vanguard.
10: Well, come aboard, mister. Rest arms, men, but stand ready.
17: Aye, aye, sir.
19: Ah, a solid deck again, that's... Well, quite a reception, Captain Mason.
10: Captain... Hey, how do you know who I am?
19: Is there a seaman in the African trade that hasn't heard of Captain Mason and the Challenger? The finest clipper that ever shipped the mainsail. And I can see she's worthy of the things.
10: Well, there are worse ships, though, mister. Now, who might you be?
19: Peter Storm, sir. I believe you know my uncle, Jonathan. He's secretary of the...
10: Jonathan Storm? Who else think me for a codfish, lad? Of course I know him. Well, we two were the first members of the Abolitionist Society in Boston 30 years ago. At ease, men. Dear post. Well, you are welcome. It's not often that I run into a seaman that looks at slavery as I do. Anyway, not on the African coast.
19: You're right, sir.
10: Really? How about your ship there? Will our help save us?
19: Not a chance, Captain. I've kept my men fighting as long as they dared, but any moment now, it'll get to the powder kegs, and that'll finish her.
9: Captain, here it is, sir. Your glass. I thought you'd need it, sir. Oh, I didn't know.
10: Charity, is this obeying orders?
9: Yes, sir. I'm going right back to the cabin, sir. It's just that I thought...
10: Oh, never mind. Charity, you've heard me speak of Jonathan Storm, secretary of the society?
9: Yes.
10: Well, the lad here is his nephew, Mr. Peter Storm, my daughter, Charity.
19: Charity? Where are your sisters?
9: Oh, I know. Faith and hope. I've been asked that before.
19: I thought at first you were a Quaker maid. Indeed, he should be a Quaker with such a name.
9: Indeed, sir.
10: Yeah, the lad tells me he's acting captain of the burning ship over yonder, Charity.
9: Acting captain?
19: We lost the skipper off Cape Verde Islands, and since then...
9: Oh, Mr. Storm, look! Your ship!
19: And down she goes.
9: Oh, in a blaze of glory.
19: My first command. Goodbye, Vanguard. Give my regards to Davy Jones.
9: I'm sorry. Truly I am. Oh, I know what it must mean to lose your ship.
19: I wonder if you really do. Well, Captain, I'd better be getting back to my men. And as long as I can't invite you aboard, I'd like to have you both as my guests on shore. I can probably arrange a sort of native feast that might interest Miss Charity.
10: Well, I don't know about Charity.
9: Oh, of course we'll come, Mr. Storm.
10: You see how much chance I have. What am I to say about it?
19: Good. And at the same time, we might discuss a little business.
10: Business, lad?
19: An empty ship and no cargo. A cargo and no ship. It adds up, Captain Mason. And I hope to our mutual advantage.

0: All right, Majola. The dancers can go, but let the musicians stay.
1: Now, what do Andergi?
0: And there, Miss Charity, you had a perfect example of the minuet, African style.
2: I can just see them doing that minuet at the Palace of Versailles. France would never be the same.
0: More food, Miss Charity? Captain?
3: War? I've eaten so damn much of these strange concoctions already that I doubt if I'll ever make the ship.
0: Miss Charity?
2: Oh, hold to the scuppers.
0: Good. And suppose we get to business, sir.
3: Oh, all right, lad.
0: First of all, sir, I understand from LaRue, the trader, that you've called here for a shipment of palm oil and ivory. But now he has none available to sell you.
3: That's right, lad. He tells me he's already sold all that he had to you.
0: I'm sorry about that, but as a matter of fact, Captain, this whole situation may work out perfectly for all of us. Suppose you look at this, sir. Why shouldn't we operate as partners for this one voyage of the Challenger?
3: I'd thought of that. Why this paper?
0: Well, sir, before I went to sea, I studied law for a while, and ever since then, I'd like to have things in black and white.
3: Hereby agreed that the hereto undersigned parties... Huh. Pretty highfalutin language, young fellow. What's it say?
0: The gist of it is that you contract to take over the entire cargo originally consigned to the Vanguard, and my crew is signed on as passengers. Profits to be divided.
3: Well, that sounds fair enough.
2: Of course it is.
0: If you care to settle it now, I could have my men start loading cargo at once. That way you could up anchor at dawn.
2: Oh, Captain, straight to Boston with a full cargo. Think what it means.
3: You're right. Where's the quill?
0: Here's one, sir. And now, Miss Charity, perhaps you'd better witness this.
2: You certainly have a very legal mind, Mr. Storm.
0: Very. And sometimes I find it a great asset. Majola.
4: Father Storm.
0: Majola, take this paper to my second officer, Miss Marcus. Tell him to have the men start loading our cargo on board the Challenger at once. In case of any misunderstanding, he'll show this agreement to Mr. Thorgensen, the first officer on board.
4: As you command, Wala.
3: Well, we'll be getting back to the ship.
0: But you can't go back so early, sir. I understood Miss Charity wanted to see something of Kumbali. It happens there's a good moon tonight, and I thought the three of us could
3: take a walk. She can wait till next trip.
2: Oh, but there may be no next trip, please, Captain.
3: Well, all right. It really matters to you. But I'm done in. You go along with the lad, and I'll stay here and rest my pins till you come back.
0: What do you say, Miss Charity? You're not afraid to meet the woman of mystery?
2: The woman of mystery?
0: Africa. You'll find that's what she is. A sinister but fascinating woman.
2: Oh.
0: With a thousand secrets of her own you can never hope to understand.
2: You missed your calling when you went to see Peter Storm. You should have been a poet. Come on. I'll show you how afraid I am.

0: place is alive with people. Surely it's not always like this at night.
1: Only when a ship is in the harbor. Brings all the natives for miles around.
2: All right, come on, get up there, you.
0: Mrs. Storm.
3: Ah.
0: Over there, what's that?
3: A fine woman slave.
1: It's best if we avoid that, Mr. Turner.
0: But it's a slave trader. That's what I want to see.
1: But you're not going to. It's not the place for you. Come on, let's go this way.
2: $70.

0: Where are we going now?
1: You've seen one side of Coombe Valley, the darkest side. Now I want to show you another. You're still not afraid, are you?
0: Afraid?
1: Of the jungle at night.
0: It doesn't seem like night somehow. Not with that moon.
1: We go this way. Through here. Now, what do you say to this?
0: What should I say? It's just an arbor in the
1: moon. Look at the walls. Look up above you.
0: Flowers.
1: Orchids. Probably every kind to be found in Africa. Happens to be a hobby of one of the traders here.
0: Yes. Orchids. And they're beautiful. Oh, they're so beautiful, they don't belong here. Nothing really beautiful belongs so near that suffering and brutality like we saw down there. My father told me once I'd hate Africa if I ever came to know it. I think he's right. I'm glad we're leaving here at dawn. Why are you so quiet?
1: Charity.
0: Yes?
1: Look at me.
0: I suppose I can blame that on the moon and the orchids.
1: Charity.
0: But it better not happen again.
1: Charity, this isn't real, do you know it? None of it's real, especially you. A man doesn't step on those ships at the end of the world and find a girl like you. It's all a dream. A crazy, impossible dream.
0: We better get back to my father and to the ship.
1: All right. All right. But before we go, Charity, I promise you'll remember something.
0: What?
1: Just that a man sometimes does things because there's nothing else he can do. And there may be moments when he doesn't like himself or us any better than someone else does.
0: You have a way of saying things and doing things that somehow don't make sense, haven't you, Peter Stone?

0: before.
1: What's the matter with you, Thorgerson? Are you mad? Get those slaves off the ship. Get them off.
2: Father, wait. It's just a mistake.
1: Hey, I go ashore for 4 hours.
3: I wouldn't blame it myself, Captain, but I have to follow
1: my orders. Both slaves of the Challenger.
4: The man's quite right, Captain Mason.
1: Right. What are you talking about?
4: Merely that it's my men who are loading the slaves. Marcus, pull off there until we settle this thing.
5: You see, Captain, they're merely carrying out the agreements you signed with me 3 hours ago.
1: You! What? Thorgerson! Pipe all hands here. Make a slave or out of my ship, will you?
4: I wouldn't call your men if I were you, Captain. It happens mine outnumber them and they're better armed.
1: Why are you...
2: Wait. Mr. Thorgerson, you read that agreement. Is he telling the truth?
1: Yes, ma'am. Else I never would have let him come aboard.
2: All right, Mr. Peter Storm. Go on. Go on and load your cargo. My father can't stop you. He's helpless against anyone like you. Because my father's a man. While you're a sneaking, lying, barge-scuttling rat. There's just one place in a ship where you belong, and that's strung from the yardarm. And if I have my way, I'll see you there.
5: A pretty speech for a Quaker maid.
2: A Quaker, huh? Oh,
5: very pretty. I suppose that means you've finished?
2: Oh, no, I haven't. Go ahead, Peter Storm. Load your slaves. Load them all. But remember this. You'll never sell a man, a woman, or child that's carried on this ship. I'll see to that. The Challenger has never been a slaver, and she's not starting now.

0: In just a few seconds, we shall continue with Act Two of The Captain Had a Daughter, starring Ginger Rogers. But first, here is a man with a few words about lasting possessions. John Conte.
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2: The lights are being dimmed once more, and the silver curtain is rising on the second act of The Captain Had a Daughter. 3 weeks have passed. The Challenger, her hold jammed with Storm's human cargo, is far at sea. But it's a strange, unreal voyage, with warfare open but unspoken between Charity Mason, played by Ginger Rogers, and Peter Storm, played by Jack Arnold. And early one evening on the quarterdeck.
3: Evening, Miss Charity. How's the skipper?
4: Not too well, Mr. Thorington. What's the course?
3: West, nor-west, miss. We're making good time with this wind. Might even make Havana in 10 days the way we're going.
4: Oh, I wish we'd never get there.
3: There go them slaves again. I'll bet they'd keep on singing that song if they was dying.
4: I know. But I've almost come to love that music. Thorgensen, how is it down there where they are?
3: I wouldn't know, ma'am. Every day I hear more lashing of the whips going on. I guess Storm's men are keeping order, but I have my own ideas about how they're doing it.
4: So have I.
3: Suppose you can take the watch a bit, ma'am. I thought I'd check our course on the charts.
4: I'll take it, mister.
3: I won't be long, miss.
5: Would you speak for a lonely sailing man, good Quaker maid?
4: Passengers are not permitted on the quarterdeck.
5: Well, this one is. Look, Charity, maybe I'm going soft, but I'd like you to understand.
4: I do understand perfectly.
5: But you don't. You only look at all this from one point of view. I'm a slaver, yes. But slavery is a recognized business. If ever there's a law against it, I'll quit it.
4: There is a law, Mr. Storm. But it's the kind you wouldn't possibly understand.
5: There's something else you don't consider. Your father will profit from this voyage. His share will be 10 times what he could have made from an ordinary cargo.
4: And that's all that matters. You can't conceive of anything being more important to a man than the profit that he makes.
5: Yes, Charlie, I can. From the moment I met you, I've realized there is something more important. It's that I want to talk to you about.
4: What is that?
5: I don't know. I'd better go below and see.
6: Storm! Mr. Storm, sir! Here, Marcus!
5: What is it? What's wrong below?
6: It's bad, Storm. Majola here says the natives have been threatening to rebel, and I guess this is it.
5: What about that, Majola?
7: He's fooled by the storm. See, Storm is worried men.
6: They've gotten clubs for themselves by tearing planking and beams right out of the ship.
4: What's that pounding?
6: They're trying to break down the barrier that holds them off from the rest of the ship. Once they do, there's no stopping.
5: But what caused this, Majola? Why are they turned this way all of a sudden?
7: Not all of a sudden, Buona. Some of the slaves seek. For 3 days, ask your guards to give help.
4: Is that true? Did your men refuse to help slaves who were sick?
5: Naturally. Slaves always pretend to be.
4: You, interpreter, take me where those natives are.
5: Charity, wait a minute. You don't know what you're doing.
4: You'd better stay here, Mr. Storm. You might be in danger if you come with me.
5: Going in that hole, Charity. I forbid it.
4: You forbid it.
8: Listen to me. Just pretending to be sick is an old trick with slave cargoes. They do it to get white men among them, then they kill them. You can't go in there.
4: Oh, can't I? Morgan, Thomas, hold him. Now, Matola, I want to help those natives in there, but I can't do it without you. You go in with me.
8: Charity, let me go, you. Tell her no, Matola.
4: Well, Majola.
7: Great danger. These people like crazy. If men start not fear, Majola not fear. We'll go.
4: Good. All right, you. Open the barrier, then stand back.
8: Don't do it, Charity. Don't.
4: I said open the barrier.
9: Yes, ma'am.
4: Now, Majola, tell them the white woman is their friend.
7: Esma, Esma, Mazunga, Mazuri, Sara, Kiki. Mazunga, Mazuri, Sara, Kiki.
4: Tell them that she comes to bring healing to their sick.
7: Inina, Nanyolo, Uganga, Yapi.
8: Charity.
4: Come, Major.
8: In the name of heaven, come back here.
4: Ask them where the sick ones are.
7: Masikini, Watu, Mawapi.
10: Hapa, hapa, karibu.
7: He say this way, men, sir. Here, this man.
4: His leg is tell him I promise him that he'll walk again.
7: Mazunga and Jakey, na wewe, in Vega Baribari.
11: Mazuri, Mazuri, men, sir, Mazuri. Mazuri, men,
7: sir. And now the others.
4: And now, where are they?
7: Two women here.
4: Oh, you poor souls. It's all right. You needn't be afraid. I'm not going to hurt you. I've come to help you. Well, they are sick. Fever. They'll have to be taken forward where I can take care of them. Now, Majola, there is something you must tell them all.
7: Majola, wait.
4: Tell them that if they'll give up their weapons and have faith in me, I'll promise them their liberty, all of them.
7: Mem sahab diulo, kumu watu na shambu, saki diendagi.
4: And now, sing some sort of chant or song that they know so that will quiet them. Start it, Majola.

0: Sheridan. You're all right.
1: Mr. Thorgerson, there's a man in there with a broken leg. See that it's tended to. And the women with the fever are to be carried forward where I can take care of them.
2: Yes, miss.
0: Charity, Charity, you're crazy, crazy and wonderful to have gone in there.
1: Your slaves will be all right now, Mr. Storm. And I dare you to use a whip on them again.
0: Charity, Charity, listen to me. I want you to know that... Charity!

0: a good idea, yes, girl, but it's dangerous. No seaman in his right mind would think of it. What are you talking about?
1: But it's worth a chance, Captain, to keep the Challenger from being known as a slaver. I tell you, I've studied the charts for 2 days, and if they're accurate, the plan can't fail. But we've got to do it tonight.
0: Well, all right. It's a long chance, but I'll take it.
1: Good.
0: Thorgerson, you'll change course 5 points till Southwark. Give the crew orders to stand by for the night. Two points to westward, mister.
2: Aye, sir.
1: How much longer, Captain?
0: Well, should be any minute. If the charts are right.
3: There they are up on the quarterdeck. Come on, all of you.
4: All right, those men, stay back there. Captain Mason, there's land off forward.
0: I don't have to have you tell me that.
4: But Havana's still 4 days away.
1: Who said it wasn't, mister?
4: Captain Mason, you changed the course during the night.
1: My father can run his own ship where he pleases.
3: Oh, no, he can't.
4: Quiet, Marcus.
3: Maybe we got something to say about where this is.
0: Watch out, Charity.
1: Captain, we did it!
3: What is this?
4: We've run aground!
1: You're right, Mr. Peterstorm. We've run aground. Run aground in shallows where the water's only 15 feet deep, and the Challenger draws 18.
4: Then why are we standing here? Let's just work to get the ship afloat again. Your crew and mine, Captain Mason.
0: We're all good.
1: The tide is full and already falling, and there's just one way to get the Challenger afloat.
4: What's that?
1: To unload ballast, mister.
4: Ballast?
1: I'm talking about property, Peterstorm. A cargo that's nothing to you but so many pounds of weight. But weight enough to release this ship from the shallows if she were free of it.
4: The slaves.
1: Exactly, the slaves. And look forward. Land, mister. And do you know what land it is? Haiti, a black man's land. And freedom for every man, woman, and child in that hold.
4: My compliments. A most ingenious plan. What are you waiting for?
1: The agreement. My father is still responsible for the delivery of those slaves.
4: Oh, of course. You would want that. Here you are. And again, my compliments.
1: Thank you. And now, Mr. Thorgerson.
2: Yes, ma'am?
1: Release the slaves. Let the men swim ashore. Women and children, you'll take in boats.
2: Aye, aye, ma'am.
3: Oh, no, you don't. We all own a share in them slaves, and you ain't throwing her in the boat overboard. Ain't that right, men?
4: Shut up, Marcus. I'm running this.
3: No, no, you ain't, Tom. We're running ourselves. All right, Captain Mason, get down from that quarterdeck. Come on, boys.
1: You just try to get us down from here.
4: Marcus, put away that gun. This is mutiny.
3: All right, then it's mutiny. It's time we was taking things over here. And just because you've gone soft on the girl, Storm, don't think you're going to stop us.
4: Oh, no.
5: Peter, look out.
4: Thorgerson, Captain Mason, call your men. Sheridan, get to your cabin. Hurry.

0: Peter, are you sure you're all right?
1: Yeah, I'll be all right. But it's not quite clear to me what happened. It was careless of me to let myself get shot.
0: Marcus did that.
1: Marcus?
0: Yes, just before I hit him with a marlin spike.
1: Oh,
0: don't. You must lie still.
1: Oh. And the slaves?
0: Oh, we put them ashore at Haiti. And your crew with them.
1: My crew?
0: My father let them go. Well, it was that or taking them to Boston to be tried for mutiny.
1: Oh, I see. Well, I'll miss him at the trial. And on the yardarm, it'll be less interesting to hang alone.
0: Suppose I told you that you'd had your trial and been acquitted.
1: Acquitted? What?
0: Well, Peter, tell me, why did you turn on Marcus and your men? That wasn't the action of a slaver.
1: I was through with slavery the moment you walked alone into that mob of savages.
0: Peter.
1: You're right, Charity. There is a law against it. A law that I needed you to make me understand.
0: Peter, darling.
1: Charity Mason, Peter Storm is a man without a ship, without a cargo, without anything except the very worst of reputations. But he loves you. Charity. To kiss a defenseless man, thee indeed is a brazen wench.
0: And not an orchid in 1,000 miles.
1: Oh, Charity, be crazy. Just once again, say that you'll marry me. Will you, Charity?
0: Mm-hmm. Who knows, Mr. Peter Storm? If thee has faith and hope, well, I have a great fondness for my sisters.

0: In just a few seconds, Ginger Rogers will come before the Silver Curtain to greet you personally. But first, here's a man to remind you of a very important fact. John Conte.
1: That important fact, ladies and gentlemen, is simply there are just 24 more days for you to pick out that very special Christmas gift. 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And now to Conrad Nagel, who is bringing to the center of the silver stage Ginger Rogers, star of our play tonight and co-star with Fred Astaire of the forthcoming RKO production, The Castle.
0: Well, Ginger, this is quite an occasion for us tonight.
2: Thank you, Conrad. It is quite an occasion for me, too. I've looked forward to my first appearance on the Silver Theater for a long time, but I hadn't known it would be as exciting as all this. You're such nice people to give me a hero like Jack Arnold and a father like William Farnham and a different type of play like the Captain Had a Daughter.
0: Well, our sponsor should hear that, Miss Rogers.
2: All right. You might tell them that I have a very sisterly feeling toward their 1847 Rogers Brothers First Love.
0: You're both carrying on a great name, Ginger.
2: Oh, but it isn't only that our names are alike, Conrad.
0: No?
2: No. 1847 Rogers Brothers First Love and I have had dinner together almost every evening since last Christmas, you see.
0: I see, and I think it's wonderful.
2: Good night, Conrad, and good night, everyone.
0: Good night, Ginger Rogers. We'll expect you back on the Silver Theater soon.
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0: Our play this evening is titled The Promise. It is both written and directed by Harry W. Junkin. Mr. Junkin.
1: Thank you, Bob Warren, and good evening, ladies and gentlemen. 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

0: is Pittsburgh, a winter evening in 1938. Before a fireplace in one of the town's most beautiful rooms, Herbert Prentice is standing. He is in full evening dress and looks like what he is, a very calm, very strong, very big, and very handsome man. He looks up at the clock, checks it with his wristwatch, then stares back into the flames. It is exactly 8 o'clock.
1: Ella, don't tell me you're actually ready on time.
2: Oh, yes, Herbert, I'm ready. I couldn't find my black gloves or I'd have been ready sooner. Oh.
1: What is it?
2: I promised Mary I'd tuck her in. You get your coat on and I'll meet you in the car. I won't be a minute.
1: Come here, Ella.
2: I won't be a minute.
1: Come here, Ella.
2: What is it, Herbert?
1: Come here, Ella.
2: Yes, Herbert.
1: Ella. Our daughter is 8 years old. And even if she were in bed, which I doubt, she doesn't require tucking in, as you put it. Now, open your cloak.
2: Herbert,
1: open your cloak, Ella. I know that you're not wearing the white dress,
2: Herbert,
1: Ella.
2: Please,
1: Open your cloak, Ella. Thank you. Now, go upstairs and put on the white dress.
2: Herbert, please, I don't like it. This one is much nicer.
1: Do as I say, Ella.
2: But I hate that dress.
1: You bought it in Paris.
2: You made me buy it in Paris. Herbert, please don't spoil tonight. I've been looking forward to it so much. All week I've been looking forward to
1: Ella, you know nothing about clothes. This is a very formal party. You're my wife, Ella, Mrs. Herbert Prentice. Doesn't that mean anything to you?
2: But I don't like that white dress. It makes me feel so...
1: So what?
2: It's indecent.
1: Poor Ella.
2: It is, Herbert. It's too low. It's much too low. I don't like it. It makes me feel awful.
1: Ella, your bosom isn't that interesting. Nobody will look at you with lustful eyes. Now, please, we'll be late. Go upstairs and put on the white dress.
2: Herbert, if you insist on my wearing that dress, I'll...
1: Yes?
2: I'll have to stay home.
1: Just as you wish, Ella. I told you yesterday that I wanted you to wear that dress. It's very obviously from Paris, and it's very obviously expensive. I wish you'd do as I say. However, if you won't, I'll tell Mrs. Crandall you've developed a sick headache. Good night, Ella. Ella!
2: Yes?
1: You can't be a little cooperative. You might at least be polite. I said good night.

0: Ella.
1: Yes?
0: If you can't be a little cooperative, you might at least be polite. I said good night.

0: Kate. If I could only get to sleep.
1: Why don't you stand up to him, Ella? Assert yourself. Why are you afraid of him? He wouldn't actually strike you. You don't really care about the party at Mrs. Crandall's. You're afraid. And you're afraid of being afraid. You'd better go to sleep before he gets home from the party.
0: Sleep. If I could only get to sleep. I'll try to think of nice things. Hello? Oh, why, Mrs. Crandall, I'm sorry I couldn't come to your party. I had a headache and I... What? Accident? Herbert? Well, is it serious, Mrs. Crandall? Hospital? Where? Yes, but what hospital? All right, I'll go.

0: Osport is he suffering very much?
1: We've given him a sedative, Mrs. Prentice. There's nothing else we can do tonight.
0: Doctor, I wish you'd be frank with me. Is he badly injured?
1: Yes. Yes, I'm afraid he is. But he'll get well.
0: I wish you'd tell me, Doctor.
1: It's his back.
0: His back?
1: He was leaving the Crandalls and he slipped. When he fell, he struck his spine on the edge of the stone steps behind him.
0: Oh.
1: We're very lucky to save him at all. Very lucky.
0: You don't mean... Dr. Southwell, you don't mean that...
1: Yes. Yes, I do.
0: His back is broken?
1: Yes, Mrs. Prentice, I'm afraid so. I'm afraid you're going to have to take care of him for a long time.
2: Ella, you idiot, do as you're told.
3: Why don't you stand up to him, Ella? He's a cripple. Why are you so afraid of him? For 10 years you've been putting up with his abuse, his cursing, his bad temper. For 10 years he hasn't moved out of that bed, yet you're still afraid of him. Why don't you stand up to him?
0: I will. I will stand up to him. Tomorrow.
2: Prentice speaking. Yes? Morris, I told you yesterday that... I don't want any excuses. Was it shipped? Now, listen, Morris. For 10 years, I've been running the Prentice Steel Company better from my bed than you do from your desk. Now, either the Draper contract is shipped on time or I'll get a new general manager, understand? What? Listen, either get it out on time or you're fired. And in the future, wait until after 10 o'clock in the morning before you start bothering me with problems you should be able to solve yourself. Ella! Ella, I'm ready to shave now! What the devil is she doing?
0: I brought you shaving water, Herbert. Did you have a good night?
2: I had a terrible night.
0: If only Dr. Southwood could stop your suffering.
2: I'm not suffering. I'm always conscious of it, and it's irritating, that's all, but I'm not suffering.
0: Yes, Herbert.
2: Yes, Herbert. No, Herbert. Can you manage, Herbert? Where's the soap?
0: On the tray. Why don't you have a barber to come in and shave you, Herbert? It would be so
2: I hate barbers. It's none too hot.

0: Why do you take it? Why don't you assert yourself?
1: I will. I will. I won't take it anymore. I will assert myself. Yes. Tomorrow, I'll walk right in and tell him.
0: Tomorrow. Tomorrow, always tomorrow. Never tomorrow.
1: Herbert, I wish you'd let Mary go to the dance tonight.
2: Sit down, Ella. Sit down on the bed beside me. There, that's it. Now, you were saying?
1: It's a big Collins dance, Herbert. Frank Williams has asked her. He's on the football team. She has a new dress, and she looks so lovely.
2: Looks so lovely?
1: I mean, she would look so lovely if... Oh, Herbert.
2: What do you mean, look so lovely?
1: Herbert, you're hurting my wrist.
2: Lots of strength left in my arms, isn't there? Mary!
1: Herbert.
2: Mary!
1: Herbert, don't call her.
2: She's gone, hasn't she?
1: Yes.
2: You deliberately told her to go, didn't you?
1: Yes.
2: After I had expressly said she couldn't.
1: Yes.
2: I see.
1: I can't let you interfere with Mary. I just can't let you, Herbert.
2: You can't what?
1: I can't let you interfere with Mary. She's only 18, Herbert. She's not able to take
2: it. Let me. Let me. Now get this straight, my dumb little mouse of a wife. Nobody lets me do anything. Let me indeed. Because of your little flight of whimsy tonight, Ella, our very dull and uninteresting daughter can get out and hustle.
1: Hustle?
2: Work.
1: Work?
2: She can quit that fancy college and go to work.
1: Oh, no, Herbert, you're not serious. You can take her out of college. You can't.
2: Oh, can't I? By the very simple expedient of not writing a check.
0: Why don't you stand up to him, Ella? Think of Mary, Ella. She's your daughter. Ella, why don't you kill him?
1: No. No, I can't. I can't. I just haven't got the nerve.
2: Nurse Bryce! Nurse Bryce! Come back, Nurse Bryce!
3: Oh. It's you, Ella. Come in.
4: Nurse Bryce has left, Herbert.
3: Oh, well, she'll be back tomorrow. She slapped me. Slapped me hard. Wasn't anything too serious. I just felt affectionate. Slapped me hard. Why don't you get mad at me, Ella? Every time I look at you, I wonder how I ever managed to marry you. You're so unendingly dull. Pour me a drink.
1: Of what?
3: A whiskey.
1: Yes, Herbert. Soda?
3: Yes. Thank you, my lovely one. Why don't you get drunk sometime, Ella? It might do things for you.
1: I don't
3: like it. What do you like, Ella? You don't read, you don't go out. What do you like, Ella?
1: Herbert, did you get Mr. Crandall to fire Frank Williams?
3: I didn't get him. I told him to.
1: But why?
3: Because he's a fresh kid with no guts and no brains, and he's not going to marry our daughter such as she is while I have strength enough to lift the telephone. And speaking of Morris Crandall, we'll take care of you, too. All I have to do is call him, and you know where you'll land? In a padded cell. It's all planned. All I have to do is lift that phone and call Morris Crandall.
1: Herbert, don't do it. Leave them alone, Herbert. Please, please, Herbert.
3: I wonder if you know how revolting I find you. I wonder if you know how I dream of the day you'll go someplace and quietly die. I've got a book here, Ella. Torture. It's history in the Far East.
2: As well as some very clever ways of killing people, there's one torture in particular that appeals to me. They make a cat of nine tails out of fine wire, then they heat the wire white hot and whip off little flecks of flesh. Slowly. Very slowly.
1: But why? Why do you hate me?
2: Get out of here, wet face!
1: You monster.
2: I could only walk. I could only get a hold of you. I could only get at you.
1: But I've never done anything. Never anything that you...
2: No, never anything. I hate you because I hate myself for ever having anything to do with you. You're not a woman, you're a mouse. For 10 years I've been in this bed, a cripple, helpless. For 10 years I've listened to you. Yes, Herbert. No, Herbert. Pardon, Herbert. For 10 years. 10 years. Now get out. Get out before I break this bottle over your dull little head. Don't stand there gawking. Get out. Get out!
0: You can't stand it anymore, Ella. He tried to kill you tonight if that whiskey bottle had struck you. Kill him, Ella. You've planned it often enough. You know just how to do it. You read his books, Ella. The books on torture, on murder. You do know how, Ella. Do it. You can do it, Ella.
1: Yes. Yes, I can.
0: Tonight, Ella.
1: No. No, not tonight.
0: You can't stand it any longer. He's after Mary and Frank now, so kill him. Kill him, Ella.
1: Yes. Yes, I will. I will. I'll kill him tonight.
0: Coco. You've made him Coco every night for 10 years. You know just what to do, Ella. Do it. Take the bottle out of your pocket, Ella. That's it. Now unscrew the top. That's it. Now pour it into the Coco. That's enough. Careful, you'll taste it if you use too much. Now, stir it. Now, take it into him.

0: Here's your cocoa, Herbert. Careful, don't spill it.
1: Yeah.
2: Stop shaking, Ella. There he goes, drinking it.

0: Did it taste all right?
1: Yes, now go away.
0: Well, I've done it. At last I've done it.
1: I've seen quite enough of you for one day, Ella. Please go to bed.
0: I drugged your cocoa, Herbert. You'll go to sleep very soon. Then when you're asleep, I do something else.
1: What are you talking about?
0: It's a sort of Mickey Finn, only in cocoa instead of liquor. And when you're asleep, you won't feel the needle.
1: You stop this, Ella.
0: I got it from one of your books, Herbert. Oh, yes, I do read once in a while. They're horrible, gruesome books. But I know just how to kill you now.
1: Huh?
0: I never thought I'd get up the nerve, but I have. I could never have thought of it, though, if it hadn't all been written out for me. Yes, Herbert, it's in all of your books.
1: Have you suddenly gone off your head?
0: No. But I'm going to kill you tonight.
1: Huh?
0: As soon as the drug puts you to sleep, it'll take about an hour to work, then you'll fall into a very sound sleep. Then I'm going to kill you.
1: Ah, you are, are you?
0: Yes.
1: You're very childish, Ella.
0: I dialed our own number on the other extension, Herbert. Then I left the receiver off. The telephone won't do you any good tonight. You can't get Morris over here now. You might just as well hang up.
1: I see.
0: Are you afraid?
1: No. You haven't the nerve.
0: Strange, isn't it? You think I'm so timid. I am, really. But tonight I feel so strong. After you're very sound asleep, Herbert, I do just what I do when I give you a hypo. I stick the needle into a vein, and then I just pump. I just pump in air, Herbert, and that's all. You die.
1: You're serious. You're actually serious.
0: Yes, Herbert.
1: I can't believe it. Not dull, mousy little Ella.
0: Yes. Dull, mousy little Ella.
1: Of course, you'd be caught.
0: No.
1: There'd be an autopsy.
0: No. You've been sick for 10 years. Lately, your heart's been bad anyway. Dr. Southward won't be surprised. He warned me a year ago when you had your last bad attack that you might be taken. That's what he said. Taken at any time. He won't order an autopsy. He won't even be surprised.
1: They'll find the mark of the needle.
0: No. Your arm is covered with needle marks. You've been taking hypos for years. Besides, it's so hairy, like an animal. They'll never notice the needle marks. I've given you so many hypos, Herbert, that I'm quite an expert. I never make your arm bleed. I won't this time.
1: Well, so the worm has turned, eh? Don't you wish you really had the nerve? You know that you haven't, don't you? You haven't the nerve.
0: Haven't I?
1: No.
0: Can't you see it in my eyes?
1: What?
0: Hate. Yes, hate. Oh, Herbert, you've no idea. You'll probably have a big funeral, and I'll be there weeping. I'll watch them close your coffin, and I'll be crying softly. But, oh, Herbert, inside, I'll be laughing. I'll be shouting, he's dead, he's dead. I'll be glad, Herbert, I'll be so glad I won't be able to bear it. Hate? Oh, Herbert, you've no idea. When you were well, you kissed me like a savage. You bruised my arms when you made love. Never once, never once have you been tender. Never once. I've always been afraid of you. Afraid of your temper, your brutality. Afraid of the fights and the rows. The scenes, throwing things. And you know, Herbert, I've never mentioned it. I've never talked about it to friends. Never to anybody. It was pride, I guess. I didn't want them to know that I had married a fiend. Oh, I hate you, Herbert. You think I haven't the nerve for this, that I won't do it? Oh, Herbert.
1: Ella!
0: Do you really think that I won't do this, that I won't kill you?
1: Yes, yes, I believe you will.
0: If you had left Mary and Frank alone, I might never have... But you're not going to hurt them, Herbert. You're not going to hurt them. They're young and they're in love and they're going to be married. This is the first time I've ever stood up to you, isn't it? You don't know what to make of it, do you? You're beginning to look alarmed. Are you afraid?
1: You mean it? You really mean it?
0: Yes.
1: But it's murder. It's murder, Ella.
0: Exactly.
1: Ella Prentice, murderer.
0: I know, but nobody else will. Dr. Southward will call it death due to a heart condition. Only I will know that it was an air embolism brought on because I pumped you full of air from a hypodermic syringe.
1: Ella, you can't do this.
0: Yes, yes, I can, Herbert, and you know it. You know I can.
1: I haven't always been kind, perhaps.
0: Kind? Herbert, you've never been kind to me. Never. It's funny to see you frightened. I can see it in your face. How do you like being afraid of me for a change, Herbert? I've always been afraid of you. But I'm not anymore. No, you're afraid of me.
2: I'm a cripple, Ella. I can't move off this couch.
0: You're afraid.
2: Yes, yes, I am. I'm not ready to die, Ella. Think of the Bible, Ella.
0: What?
2: Thou shalt not kill, it says. You've gone to church so much, you should know. God will punish you, Ella.
0: Yes, I know.
2: Give me another chance, Ella. I promise anything, anything.
0: I can't trust you, Herbert.
2: Give me the Bible.
0: Why?
2: Please hand me the Bible, Ella.
0: Why do you want?
2: Ella, please.
0: No.
2: Ella, you've got to give me a chance to make it up to you. I know I've been cruel to you, and I'm sorry. Really, I am.
0: Sorry?
2: Give me another chance, please, Ella. At least you can hand me the Bible. It's on the table beside you. Please.
0: All right, Herbert.
2: Thanks. See, Ella? My hands are the Bible. Ella, Ella, in the name of Almighty God, in the name of Almighty God and every sacred word written in this holy book, I swear and I promise that I will never again be cruel to anybody. I swear, and look, Ella, I'll hold the Bible in both hands and kiss it. I swear in the name of God, in the name of every holy person in this holy book, that I will allow Frank Williams to marry my daughter.
0: Help him to marry my daughter.
2: Help him to marry my daughter.
0: And that I will leave them alone.
2: That I will leave them alone. And, dear God in heaven, if I break this sacred oath, may I be struck dead in my bed.
0: Amen.
2: Amen. Ella, you've got to believe me.
0: Not even you could break a promise like that. Yes, Herbert, I believe you.
2: Then you won't do...
0: No. No, I won't kill you.
2: Oh. You won't be sorry, Ella.
0: I believe you, Herbert. I can't imagine anyone breaking a promise like that.
2: Trust me, Ella. Please trust me.
0: Good night, Herbert. You'll sleep for a long time on account of the drug.
2: I'll see you in the morning, huh?
0: All right.
2: Oh, Ella...
0: Yes.
2: Would you put the extension receiver back on the hook, please?
0: All right,
2: sir. Oh, I think she fell for it. She did. She did. She fell for it. Oh, Ella. Oh, that promise, Guff. She fell for it. So no one could break a promise like that, huh? Ella, my girl, it'll be broken as soon as Morris answers this telephone. He'll come over here and between us we'll put you away for good.
3: Hello.
2: Hi. Oh, my heart. Oh. Oh, I didn't mean it. God, I didn't mean it. Please, no.
3: Hello? Hello?
4: And if I break this promise, may I be struck dead in my bed.

You have just heard The Promise, Attraction 14 on Radio City Playhouse, as written and directed by Harry W. Junkin. Charlotte Holland was heard as Ella Prentice, Joe DeSantis as her husband Herbert. Other players included Sylvia Davis and Eugene Francis. The music was composed and conducted by Dr. Roy Shield. 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

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Next week on Radio City Playhouse, one of John Galsworthy's finest stories entitled The First and the Last. It is the story of two brothers bound together by blood, but widely separated by inclination. It's an exciting story. We're sure you'll enjoy it, so please be with us. Good night, everybody.

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3: Whatsoever house I enter, there will I go for the benefit of the sick. And whatsoever things I see or hear concerning the life of men, I will keep silence thereon, counting such things to be held as sacred trust. I will exercise my art solely for the cure of my...
2: The story of Dr. Kildare, starring Lou Ayres and Lionel Barrymore. Metro-Goldwyn-Mayer brought you those famous motion pictures. Now this exciting, heartwarming series is heard on radio. In just a moment, the story of Dr. Kildare. But first, your announcers.

0: Now, the story of Dr. Kildare, starring Lou Ayres as Dr. Kildare and Lionel Barrymore as Dr. Gillespie.
1: Blair General Hospital, one of the great citadels of American medicine. Clump of gray-white buildings planted deep in the heart of New York, the nerve center of medical progress, where great minds and skilled hands wage man's everlasting battle against death and disease. Blair General Hospital, where life begins, where life ends, where life goes on.
2: There's one more thing, gentlemen. I want to be told the facts, all the facts.
3: Well, we seldom deal in imaginative flights of fancy here at Blair Hospital, Mr. Bradley.
2: Oh, I'm sorry, Dr. Gillespie. I mean, I don't want the picture colored. I want the truth.
1: In other words, you're afraid you may be in bad shape, and if so, you want to know about it. That it?
2: Dr. Kildare, I believe that whether you're building a $5 million bridge or buying a nickel cigar, you can't make a logical decision unless you first have all the pertinent facts. And any time you try to dodge a fact, you're only handicapping yourself.
1: That's a good theory. Happens to work in medicine as well as engineering. Well, Dr. Gillespie, since you're the diagnostician, maybe...
3: No. Go ahead, Jimmy. Now, we're in full agreement on this case.
1: Mm-hmm. Well, then let's look at some of the facts that brought you here last night, Mr. Bradley. And see, you arrived on a plane from Mexico City, went straight into a 6-hour conference with your board of directors, took a taxi home at midnight, ran up the steps of your apartment, and collapsed. Those, of course, are obvious facts.
2: Go on.
1: Well, behind them is another very important fact. You are 54 years old. Therefore, your heart is 54 years old.
2: Well, that would seem obvious, too.
3: Obvious, yes. But it's the most important fact of all, Mr. Bradley. That heart of yours has been working away steadily without a single pause 54 years, pumping 4,000 gallons of blood a day. Now, add it up.
2: That's quite a job, especially for a machine that's never needed any repairs.
1: There's the point. You see, to some extent, the heart does repair itself, but there are some cumulative changes with increasing age that can't be repaired. Mainly, they involve the coronary arteries that furnish the blood supply to the heart muscle itself.
2: What kind of changes?
1: Well, they're involved with the process of atherosclerosis, hardening of the arteries. The walls of the arteries thicken and limit the flow of blood. Under ordinary conditions, there are no symptoms, but overexert, get worked up emotionally, and angina. Sharp pain in the chest shooting down the left arm.
2: And that means what? Your heart's worn out? You're done for?
3: Oh, ridiculous. Why, I've had hardening of the arteries for 25 years, Mr. Bradley. An attack like this one of yours is merely a warning that you've got to slow down and take it easier. Quit your job and rest for a while. Avoid emotional...
2: Oh, that's impossible.
1: Impossible? Why?
2: Well, I'm nearly finished with the biggest job I've ever done. It's an irrigation project in central Mexico. My stockholders are expecting completion on a specified date. Several thousand farmers down there, depending on the water. I'll take it as easy as possible, gentlemen, but I can't quit.
1: Keep on at your present pace, and you'll be back here within 3 months.
2: Dr. Kildare, when I promise something, I deliver it. In 3 months, the job will be finished.
3: Well, giving you the facts apparently hasn't done any good. You're making the wrong decision in spite of them.
2: Well, at least I'm able to figure my chances, so I know what I'm doing.
1: In this case, Mr. Bradley, I'm afraid you don't know.

0: You lay something down for 5 minutes around here, disappears. Sometimes it's uncanny.
1: What are you mumbling about?
0: I'm not mumbling. I'm merely trying to find out what happened to a highly important package that came in the mail this morning.
1: Well, there wasn't any package in the mail, except an old seed catalog of some kind.
2: Oh, that's what I'm looking for.
1: I threw it out.
2: What?
1: What on earth do you want with a seed catalog?
0: Oh, that's my business.
1: Wait a minute. It's not that same old stuff about retiring. A little farm in Vermont with chrysanthemums and delphiniums and daffodils.
0: Daffodils. Parker, you know just as much about horticulture as you know about nursing. Nothing.
1: Oh, I know what's wrong with you.
3: What is wrong with him, Parker?
0: Oh, morning, Jimmy.
1: Dr. Kildare, he's talking about retiring and snarling at everybody around here.
0: No.
1: Simply because he hasn't had an interesting case in nearly a week. Oh, I know this.
0: She's out of her mind.
4: Well, if she happens to be right, I may have a cure for you. A Wayman's bringing an emergency patient from the airport. Be here in a few minutes.
0: Oh? You know anything about the case, Jimmy?
4: Only that the patient's name is Bradley, and it's a heart attack again.
0: Bradley? Oh, by the great horn spoon.
4: You know, we were wrong. It only took 1 month.

0: right, gentlemen. And I was wrong. Well, the construction job's near enough done now, so it doesn't need pushing.
1: It was quite a gamble, Mr. Bradley. Your life against the completion of a job.
0: I've always kept my promises, Dr. Kildare. Anyway, I won the gamble.
2: Well, now, that still remains to be seen. A coronary thrombosis, when it isn't fatal, sometimes leaves the heart permanently damaged.
0: I see. This coronary thrombosis, exactly what is it?
1: Well, it involves those diseased coronary arteries I told you about before. For some reason, we don't know, a blood clot forms in one of the constricted spots and blocks off the blood supply to a part of the heart muscle. Result, heart attack.
0: Felt pretty much like the other attack, the one you called angina pectoris.
1: Well, they're a lot alike, but a thrombosis is more serious. In some cases, yours for instance, there's enough collateral circulation to keep the heart going on short rations until the thrombus is eliminated.
0: But can't anything be done to prevent it?
2: Yes, it can. Yep. Anybody who is warned by a mild attack of angina can have sense enough to change his way of life. Slow down. Take it easy.
0: All right, Dr. Gillespie. I'm ready now to buy that advice.
2: Come in.
1: Oh, hello, Diana.
3: Jimmy, Dr. Gillespie?
1: Mr. Bradley, this is Miss Verner.
3: Hello, Mr. Bradley.
0: How do you do?
1: She'll be your nurse during the various tests we're going to make.
0: Well, what have I done to deserve the prettiest nurse in the hospital?
3: Thank you.
1: Easy now, Mr. Bradley. You've got a heart condition, you know.
0: All right, Dr. Kildare. And anyway, I saw that look she gave you.
3: Well, Dr. Kildare, I came to let you know the electrocardiograph is set up whenever you're ready.
1: Good. We're ready now. Would you send for an orderly?
3: Of course. Right away.
0: Electrocardiograph. Sounds complicated.
1: It is complicated, Mr. Bradley, but it's one very good way of getting some facts.

0: Sure that machine's working all right. I don't feel a thing.
1: No, you shouldn't.
2: I think you better step it up a little, Jimmy. It's only touching 7.
1: All right, Doctor.
0: Maybe I'm short-circuited somewhere.
2: It could be. It may blow a fuse any minute.
1: Diana, are you ready with those hypos?
3: Yes, Doctor.
0: More shots? What are they for this time?
1: Oh, just to test your heart response to a couple of drugs. Gives us a few more facts.
0: And what are those two drugs I'm taking now? This dicumarol, what's the other one? Quinine sulfate?
1: Quinidine sulfate. Hmm. Well, the dicumarol tends to keep the blood liquefied. Helps dissolve that thrombus and reduces the danger of an embolus. Quinidine sulfate's a big help in the prevention of ventricular fibrillation. The heart beating out of rhythm and ceasing to function as a pump.
2: Jimmy, I think we got enough control pill now. Let's try the digitalis.
1: Right. Diana, first hypo.
3: Yes, Doctor?
0: What have you found out so far, Dr. Gillespie?
2: Well, we won't know until we go over the charts later. This is all being recorded on photographic film.
0: I see. Guess I was expecting something more spectacular.
1: You'll get it with the next test. Phonocardiograph.
0: Phonocardiograph?
2: Yeah, it picks up your heartbeat and amplifies it electrically. It's quite a sound, Mr. Bradley. It may scare you right into a relapse.
1: There's an irregular slur on the recovery beat, Dr. Gillespie. Notice it?
2: Yes, I did, Jimmy. Interesting.
0: Now, what's that mean?
1: Well, nothing. Nothing by itself. Just another fact.
3: You shouldn't talk, Mr. Bradley.
1: She's quite right. In fact, for a few seconds, I want you to hold your breath.
0: All right.
1: Yeah, there it is.
2: I can't quite understand it, Jimmy.
1: All right, Mr. Bradley, that's enough.
0: How many more of these tests are you going to have to make?
1: Oh, this is only the beginning.
0: What's coming up next?
1: Well, we've recorded your heart action. We've listened to it. I think it's time we took a look at it.
0: Now, wait a minute.
1: Oh, you can relax. We'll use a fluoroscope. We don't have to take it out to look at it.
4: Be all right if I raise him up to a sitting position?
2: Yes, if we can get a better focus that way.
4: Well, it's a better angle for the fluoroscope.
1: Now, wait, Mr. Bradley. We'll raise the head of the stretcher.
0: Sounds like the ratchet gear on the guillotine.
2: Well, that's a fine morbid observation, Mr. Bradley.
1: How's that?
4: Well, let's see now. I can put the screen across here. Now, that's fine, Dr. Kildare. Take a few seconds for the tube to warm up.
0: Dr. Kildare, you said something about possible damage to my heart. Exactly what did you mean?
1: When the blood supply to some area of the heart muscle is temporarily interrupted, that area may die and be absorbed. It's replaced then by a scar tissue.
0: Mm-hmm. And if the area's too large, it's just too bad. Not it?
1: Well, not necessarily at all.
4: All right, gentlemen, anytime you're ready.
1: Go ahead.
2: Oh, here, Jimmy. Here. Plenty of room. I'll move over a little.
1: Thanks. Can you see all right, Dr. Gillespie?
2: Yes, Jimmy. I can see all right.
1: Well, I think you can cut the machine off now. That's all for the present.
4: All right, Doctor.
0: Well, that was quick enough.
1: Just one more fact, Mr. Bradley. Diana, you can have him taken back to his room now.
3: All right.
0: Well, what's the next step? Two of you get together and try to agree on some verdict?
1: I guess that's about it. Well, Dr. Gillespie?
2: Right with you, Jimmy.
0: Well, I hope you reach a fast agreement. Everybody tells me the third attack is the one that's fatal.
1: Just a superstition, Mr. Bradley. We'll look in on you later.
2: You saw it, Jimmy, huh?
1: Yes, bulging out a half inch or more with every heartbeat.
2: That area is so thin you could poke your finger through it.
1: And it'll get even thinner before it starts to heal.
2: May break through any minute.
1: I know. Well, he doesn't need to worry about a third attack. He hasn't got one chance in 100 of living 10 days. Mm.

0: Now we continue with the story of Dr. Kildare, starring Lou Ayres as Dr. Kildare and Lionel Barrymore as Dr. Gillespie.
1: Parker, don't stand there and tell me you don't know where he is. With that long nose of yours poking around through the corridors, you're bound to know.
2: Well, I guess my nose is quite normal, thank you.
1: Well, would be, on an anteater.
2: Oh.
1: Kildare hasn't left the hospital. Therefore, he's in the hospital. Somewhere. But where?
2: Well, how do you expect me to know?
1: Oh, shut up, Parker. I'm talking to myself.
2: Well.
1: It's too bad you can't do some useful snooping once in a while instead of... Kildare.
3: Gillespie?
4: Parker.
2: Hello.
1: I've been looking all over the hospital for you.
3: Oh? Well, I was up in the library file room reading case histories. Something on your mind?
1: Yes. Bradley. I've thought of one possibility that might save him.
3: My dear Dr. G, so have I.
1: Ah?
3: What's yours?
1: No. You first, Jimmy.
3: Well, the Beck operation. Huh? Opening his chest, grafting a fascia over the weak area of the heart muscle.
1: Hey, pretty dangerous, Jimmy.
3: As it now stands, he has practically no chance.
1: Well, the wall may hold out and heal by itself.
3: You know it won't.
1: Well, does happen sometimes.
3: If this were 4 or 5 days from now, maybe. But his heart's going to get worse before it even starts to heal.
1: Yeah, I know, but nevertheless, Jimmy...
3: I've gone through every case history in the library dealing with these so-called heart aneurysms, and you know the chances involved both ways.
1: You've never performed a Beck operation.
3: It's no tougher than a patent ductus, and I've had fair luck with those.
1: Yes, you have.
3: I don't see any other possibility, Dr. Gillespie. It's the only way.
1: Let's go and talk to Mr. Bradley.

0: All right, gentlemen. I've survived the shock of learning that my heart is seriously damaged. Let's have the details. Facts.
1: Well, I told you, Mr. Bradley, that the heart wall in one particular area is so thin it's bulging out every time your heart beats.
2: It's like an automobile tire, Mr. Bradley, with the inner tube pushing out through a worn spot in the casing. The human heart kicks up a pretty fair head of pressure, you know.
0: It'd have to pump that 4,000 gallons a day you were talking about.
2: Yeah.
0: All right. What's likely to happen?
1: Roughly the same thing that might happen with that inner tube of Dr. Gillespie's. A little extra pressure or a spot of deteriorating rubber, and that's that.
0: You said something about an operation, Dr. Kildare. Is this what you meant?
1: That's right. It involves opening the chest cavity and working on the heart itself. Grafting a kind of a patch over the weak spot to prevent a blowout and give the muscle a chance to heal itself.
0: That sounds like a fairly rough deal.
1: It's been performed successfully in many cases.
0: And you're advising it in my case?
1: Yes.
0: Do you agree, Dr. Gillespie?
2: I do. As far as I can see, there's only one thing to consider. Without the operation, you have about a 1% chance of pulling through.
0: What chance with it?
2: Well, very good.
0: Exactly how good?
2: Better than 50-50.
0: I see. You ever performed this operation before, Dr. Kildare?
1: No, I haven't.
0: Is he a good surgeon, Dr. Gillespie?
2: During 35 years in the profession, I have never seen a better one.
0: Well, for 20 years, I run a successful engineering firm on the policy of always hiring the best man for the job. And 50-50 is a fair enough bet. Let's get started.

0: I've scheduled operating theater number 6 for 9:15, Dr. Kildare. It was the best I could do on such short notice.
1: 6 is fine, Parker, thanks.
0: Now, what about personnel?
1: Diana Werner will stand in as surgical nurse. I'd like you to handle the pre-med.
0: All right. Anything special on it?
1: No, standard. Still haven't heard about Ramsey, but I...
2: Ramsey's assigned. I just okayed
1: him. Oh, thanks. Here are the lab reports. Bradley's general physical condition's excellent.
2: So how do you feel?
1: I'll be all right. Kildare speaking.
3: This is Ramsey, Doc. I understand we got a job of work to do.
1: Yeah, kind of a tough one.
3: So I hear. What do you plan to use?
1: Maybe on the table a long time, so we'd better play it safe. Cyclopropane, plenty of oxygen.
3: 2080?
1: We'll start with that.
3: Okay, 9:15 and 6, huh?
1: Right, bye. Well, I guess that's that.
2: Well, apparently the next step is to operate.

0: Bolt 64, Doctor.
1: I won't need these other clamps, Miss Verner.
2: Very well, Doctor.
1: The short forceps, please.
2: Here you are.
1: Amazing vitality. Muscle tone is marvelous. Sponge, please.
2: Yes, Doctor.
0: Bolt 63.
1: What oxygen balance are you using now?
0: Still 80-20.
1: Good. Sponge, please. Thanks. You still dripping plasma?
2: Yes, Doctor.
1: Good. Better give that second hypo now.
0: Pulse 63.
1: I think we can dispense with that pulse reading.
0: Oh?
1: I'm holding his heart here in my hands.

0: Miss Parker speaking. I'm sorry, Dr. Kildare's still in surgery.
1: Who's it for?
0: Yes, I know it's been over 4 hours, but nevertheless, Dr. Kildare's still in surgery. Goodbye. They act like it's my fault.
1: Who does?
0: Oh, the front office. They've got some reports or something for him to sign.
1: Ah, they've always got some reports. 4 hours. Confounded, Parker. Are you sure he's still in surgery?
0: Now I get it from you. Anybody would think I was operating on Mr. Bradley.
1: Well, I wish nobody was this long.
0: Dr. Kildare knows what he's doing. What could go wrong?
1: What could go wrong? 100 things could go wrong.
0: Name one.
1: He could be cursed with having a nurse without a brain in her head.
0: Well, that's gratitude for all the years I've given you.
2: Who's winning?
1: Oh, Jimmy.
3: One of the comforting things in this changing world is the beautiful relationship between you and Parker.
1: Mm. Jimmy, you have just set a hospital record. 4 hours in surgery.
3: Oh, no. I've been with Bradley in his room. We finished the operation a couple of hours ago.
1: Well, you did, huh?
3: Sure.
1: Parker?
0: Well, I thought, I assumed.
1: Yeah.
0: I just remembered. I guess I'd better go up to the 10th floor and, do something about something.
1: Yeah, do something for me while you're up there, will you? Jump off.
0: Oh!
3: I am so tired, I could sleep straight through 24 hours.
1: Well, now, before you doze off, Jimmy, did we win or lose?
3: Oh, can't be entirely certain for several days, but judging by the absence of shock and his physical response, we won. He'll live, I'm sure of it.
1: Good, good, good. And congratulations, Jimmy.
3: Why do they do it, Dr. Gillespie?
1: Do what?
3: What Bradley did, ignore the warnings and throw away their lives. He was lucky. Thousands of people aren't.
1: Why does a chicken cross the road?
3: It's the simplest rule in the world. Use your head and save your heart. Yet they go right on ignoring it. Always going to slow down and take it easy next year.
1: Next year never comes.
3: Never.
1: Well, what can you do except give them the facts and hope for the best?
3: I don't know.
1: And of course, treat them when they come into the hospital.
3: Sure, but most of them wouldn't even have to go to a hospital if they'd only think.
1: Yeah, but now you're slipping over into the realm of human foibles, Jimmy. And to avoid a lengthy and unproductive discussion, I think maybe you better get some sleep.

0: And now, once again, the story of Dr. Kildare, starring Lou Ayres as Dr. Kildare and Lionel Barrymore as Dr. Gillespie.
1: I don't know, gentlemen. I suppose everybody's glad to leave a hospital. But I'm especially happy to be walking out instead of being carried.
2: Well, it's up to you from here on, Mr. Bradley. You can take it easy and live 20 years or more. Or go back to the same high-speed life in that third attack.
1: Not me, Dr. Kildare. I've already made arrangements. I'm retiring to a little farm in Vermont.
3: Vermont! Vermont! Oh, well, now, what that says, very interesting. That's where I'm going when I retire.
1: It's a great country, all right.
3: Oh.
1: Well, I won't take up any more of your time. You know, you can't really thank anyone for saving your life, so I'll just say goodbye.
3: Goodbye. A farm in Vermont. Ah, that is the life, Jimmy. Farm in Vermont. Raising flowers and vegetables.
2: Ah, you wouldn't retire if you were 120 years old and you know it.
3: Ma, next year, maybe. Away from all this madhouse. Nothing to worry about.
4: Dr. Gillespie, I want...
3: Well, Parker, what do you want?
4: Well, it's these new hot water bottles. There's something wrong with them. Look, I filled this one with water and it bulges.
3: Bulges, huh?
4: Bulges.
3: Well, now, that's right down Kildare's alley. He's an authority on bulges. You think you can graft a patch on it, Jimmy?
2: Well, let's see it, Parker.
4: Yeah.
3: Would you advise major surgery, Doctor?
2: It's apparently defective, all right.
3: No.
2: Notice what happens when you squeeze it.
4: Oh, that's nothing, Dr. Kildare. It's when you push on it here that it really... Oh, good heavens!
3: Confound it, Parker! What are you trying to do, drown me?
4: I didn't know it!
2: She didn't know it was loaded, Dr. Gillespie.
3: From head to foot. Of all the nincompoops...
2: Oh, in answer to your question a moment ago, I wouldn't advise surgery. No, no, the patient is just too far gone. Here's a towel.
0: You have just heard the story of Dr. Kildare, starring Lou Ayres and Lionel Barrymore. This program was written by Les Crutchfield and directed by William P. Russo. Original music was composed and conducted by Walter Schumann. Supporting cast included Virginia Gregg, Georgia Ellis, Wilms Herbert, and Vic Perrin. Dick Joy speaking.

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1: 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Actors you've seen in motion pictures and heard on radio. Such famous names as Rhonda Fleming, MacDonald Carey, Elizabeth Patterson. Today, Carnation, the world's favorite brand of evaporated milk, brings you a young star whom you'll long remember for his excellent performance in The Boy with the Green Hair, Dean Stockwell. The story, Home's Not a Place. Ladies, when you buy milk, remember that no other kind of milk has as many uses as Carnation.
2: Carnation for cooking.
1: Carnation for coffee.
2: Carnation for baby feeding.
1: True enough, no other kind of milk has as many uses as Carnation. For no other kind of milk has Carnation's double richness. With over half the water removed, Carnation evaporated milk has the consistency of cream, and there's good, rich cream in every drop. Even when you dilute Carnation with an equal amount of water, you still have milk that's richer than your state standard for bottled milk. Yet Carnation costs far less than bottled milk and less than half as much as cream. So whether it's for cooking, for coffee, or for baby feeding, you will find no other kind of milk so useful, so economical as Carnation, the milk from contented cows. And now, Act One of Home's Not a Place, starring Dean Stockwell in the role of Dickie. Curtain going up.

0: An orphanage, no matter how modern, is not the best place in the world to grow up. Dickie had never lived anyplace else, not in all his 14 years. It's tough being 14. You're not a man yet, but you're no longer a child. It's hard to know what you are, because you're a little bit of both and not much of anything. Dickie had one friend at the orphanage. Her name was Susie. She and Dickie had a lot of fun together. But now, something had happened to change all this.
1: Dickie, don't take it so hard. Please, don't take it so hard.
2: I don't care, Susie. I don't care, honest, I don't. I'm glad you got adopted. I'm glad you're going to have a mother and father and a regular house to live in.
1: There'll be just me for them to take care of, Dickie, instead of a whole lot of kids. They're going to take me to the circus, they said, and buy me cotton candy, and to the rodeo, and to the movies, anytime I want. All I have to do is ask them, they said. Anything I want to do, I can do.
2: Maybe it's because you're pretty.
1: Am I pretty?
2: You know it. Now, take me, for instance.
1: Oh, Dickie.
2: Everyone except you calls me that other name, Four Eyes. No one ever calls me Dickie.
1: Well, they're just silly, that's all. Maybe it's because...
2: I don't want to talk about it.
1: I feel kind of funny, Dickie, leaving you here all alone.
2: It'll be okay. When are they coming for you?
1: Pretty soon.
2: How soon?
1: Miss Dimple said in about 5 minutes. I'm all ready to go. Dickie.
2: What?
1: I have an idea. Remember Hempy?
2: Sure, I remember him.
1: Maybe if you brought him back, he'd keep you company like he did before I came here.
2: Oh, Hempy was just pretend. He was baby stuff.
1: I like him. I mean, I like all you told me about him.
2: Nuts to Hempy.
1: You said you used to talk to Hempy just like you talked to me. Out loud and everything. Even if he wasn't really there. Why don't you ask him to come back?
2: Hempy, silly. Miss Dimple said so.
1: I'd almost rather not be adopted than be adopted without you.
2: Look, Susie, you're acting awfully dumb. Getting adopted is the reason why we're here. It's the best thing that can happen, next to having a mother and father of your really truly own.
1: But I'll be lonesome for you. I wish you could go to the circus with me.
2: Yeah.
1: You helped me a lot while I was here, Dickie.
2: What do you mean?
1: Oh, I don't know. You helped me because we liked each other, I guess. Anything you did was okay by me. Remember when you showed me how to tie my shoelaces?
2: Mm-hmm. You must have been pretty dumb not to know how to tie your own shoelaces.
1: A lot of people tried to show me before, but with you, I sort of got the hang of it better. Dickie, I don't want to go.
2: You have to.
1: I'll write you lots of letters. Maybe you can come and see me. Oh, Dickie...
2: I'll cut it out, Susie.
1: I can't help it.
2: Oh, women always bawling.
3: Susie, Susie, they're here.
2: Miss Dimple's calling you.
1: I know. Goodbye, Dickie.
2: So long, Susie.
3: Susie!
1: I'm coming, Miss Dimple. Well, Dickie...
2: You better hurry. Else maybe they'll take somebody else.
1: I wish they would.
2: Go on, they're waiting for you. Your new mother and father are waiting for you, Susie.
1: Bye, Dickie.
2: So long, Susie.

0: Dickie, what are you doing here all by yourself?
1: Nothing, Miss Dimple.
0: Don't you feel well?
1: I'm okay.
0: Then why are you lying in bed? It's playtime, you know. Bedtime isn't for another half hour. Why don't you go over and get in on a checker game?
1: I don't want to.
0: But why?
1: Because they don't want me.
0: Oh, that's nonsense. Just because they gave you a nickname doesn't mean they don't like you. Sometimes a nickname means they like you a lot.
1: Four eyes means they don't like how I look. If they did, they'd call me Dickie.
0: You know, Dickie, you have to make an effort to win friendships.
1: Not with Susie, I didn't.
0: You miss Susie, don't you?
1: Oh, I don't know.
0: You've hardly talked to anyone for the 3 days she's been gone.
1: Well, what's there to talk about?
0: Well, maybe one of these days someone will come along looking for a boy just like you to adopt. You wouldn't want them to turn you down just because you looked grumpy and unhappy, would you?
1: No one will come.
0: Now put your glasses on like a good boy, and I'll take you over and get a game started. Wouldn't you like that?
1: Mm-mm, I'm sleeping.
0: But you can't go to sleep. It's not time yet. This is a free play period.
1: And we can do anything I want, and I want to go to sleep.
0: Very well, then, if you're going to be stubborn about it. But I'm warning you, you just better mend your ways.
1: Please go away and let me sleep. Sheep. 26 sheep. 27. 28. 29. 30.
2: Dickie. Dickie, darling.
1: Yes, Mother? Mother? Mother? But I thought...
2: What did you think, baby?
1: That he fell off the tightrope. I saw him. I saw him fall all the way down. And he landed on the horse, and the horse ran away with him.
2: No horse can take your daddy from you.
3: Dickie's on! Dickie's on!
1: Daddy, daddy!
3: Dickie boy, Dickie boy.
2: Dickie bird.
3: Here's a present for you.
1: 25 line tamer's whips. Oh, boy.
3: From the other pocket, 37 bicycles.
2: In 37 different colors.
3: With horns and lights and covered with 56 gallons of shiny chrome, my son.
2: I love you, Dickie.
3: Love you, Dickie.
2: Love
3: you. Dickie boy.
4: He floats through the air with the greatest of ease. A daring young man on the flying trapeze. His actions are...
0: You bad boy! What are you doing sitting all alone again? And where are your glasses?
1: In my pocket.

0: A daring young man on the flying trapeze. His actions are...
1: You bad boy. What are you doing sitting all alone again? And where are your glasses?
0: In my pocket.
1: If you put them on, I'll tell you the surprise I have for you.
0: Surprises are sissy.
1: Not this one. I've gotten permission to take you into town this evening to see a movie.
0: Thanks a lot, Miss Stimple. But I won't be able to make it.
1: Why ever not?
0: My parents will probably be back to see me, and I wouldn't want to miss them.
1: Why, you know you have no parents.
0: Sure I have. They came to see me last night.
1: You must have been dreaming, that's all.
0: I was not dreaming. I wasn't. They came to see me.
1: How could they have gotten into the dormitory without a key?
0: I guess my father had a key. Probably a key that opens any kind of locks, even on banks. My father can do anything he wants to. And he wanted to come and see me, so he did. Even if he didn't have a key, then he just break down the door. He's awfully strong.
1: Why, you made all this up out of your head. It's not true. None of it. And the sooner you get rid of such notions, the better.
0: That's what you say, but I know different because I saw them and you didn't.
1: Oh, I'll have to report you to the office. This is terrible and something must be done about it. What's more, young man, something will be done about it.
2: And you know what else, Dickie? My mother and father, they arranged it with the orphanage that next time you can visit me at my house instead of them bringing me here to see you. And I'm allowed to invite you for next weekend.
0: I can't come.
2: Why not? Don't you want to visit me? Don't you like me anymore?
0: Well, sure I do. But I have my own parents now, you know. They come and see me all the time, so I have to be here.
2: You do not have any parents either.
0: You should know all the stuff they do for me.
2: Yet they don't take you to the circus.
0: I can go to the circus any time because my father's a tightrope walker.
2: Oh, he is not.
0: What does your father do?
2: He's a lawyer.
0: Well, my father's an airplane pilot in his spare time. He has his own airplane, and he writes things in the sky. He's going to take me with him next time, maybe next weekend.
2: Bet my father's bigger than yours. He's over 6 feet.
0: Mine's 7 feet, and he gave me 37 bikes.
2: Let's see them.
0: You can't.
2: Why not?
0: Because...
2: Because you just made them up, that's why. You're always making things up.
0: That's a lie. And if you don't think so, you ought to see my mother. Boy, is she pretty. She's prettier than you, even if you do have curls now instead of pigtails.
2: My mother puts my hair up every night.
0: My mother smells like roses. All the time she smells like roses. And she has blue eyes and a great big diamond necklace.
2: My mother's president of the League of Women Voters.
0: My mother could be president of the whole United States if she wanted to.
2: I don't believe it. I don't believe anything you say. Nobody's 7 feet tall unless you make it up. And nobody has bikes that you can't see. And nobody's mother can be president. You made it all up, just like you made up Hempy. You don't have any parents, and I do, so there. And I don't want you to come to my house, not ever, ever, ever.
0: Oh, who wants to go to your house anyway?
2: And how come they let you stay here? How come they don't take you home with them?

0: And so the curtain falls on the first act of today's radio drama, Home's Not a Place, starring Dean Stockwell, and brought to you by Carnation Evaporated Milk. Before we return to the second act, here's the lady who has everybody's good appetite at heart, Carnation's Home Service Director, Mary Blake.
1: Thank you, Art. You know, friends, this month of June is a month of big occasions. What with weddings, graduations, and such, it seems to bring out the cake maker in all of us.
0: And cake making time is a good time to graduate to Carnation Evaporated Milk, right, Mary?
1: True, Art. You can put Carnation to no better use than for cakes and icings. In fact, in my recipe book, Carnation diluted with an equal amount of water is an absolute must, because it's the only kind of milk that's heat refined. And that's important to good cakes.
0: I think I know why that is, Mary. Heat refining enables Carnation to give you finer cake texture and flavor.
1: And let's not forget the icing. That's where Carnation shows off its richness. For icings, of course, you want to use Carnation undiluted, just as it pours from the can.
0: Remember, folks, Carnation is more than double rich, with the consistency of cream. And there's cream in every drop. So naturally, icings made with Carnation are extra rich.
1: And less expensive, too, Art. Something to be considered these days.
0: Well, Mary, it just remains to be said that in cakes and icings, as in so many other foods that call for milk or cream, you can depend on Carnation to perform cooking miracles not possible with any other kind of milk. Don't fail to try it, friends. Mary Blake's favorite cooking milk will be your favorite, too, just as it is with millions of other homemakers who

0: say, there's nothing like Carnation, the milk that whips. We return now to the second act of Home's Not a Place, starring Dean Stockwell in the role of Dickie. Dickie had spent all 14 years of his life in an orphanage. He never had any real friends until Susie came along. Susie was the only one who didn't make fun of his thick glasses. Then Susie was adopted, and Dickie started keeping to himself again. Out of his loneliness, he created a make-believe mother and father who became more and more real to him each day. When Susie came to visit him, he told her about his new parents. She refused to believe in them. This made Dickie angry enough to hit her. Miss Stimple had to intervene to stop the quarrel.
1: You're an ungrateful little boy. Put your glasses on.
2: My father and mother say I don't have to wear them anymore.
1: You don't have any parents, and you know it. Now put your glasses on.
2: No, I don't have to.
1: Why? What do you mean deliberately breaking your glasses like that? Do you know how much it'll cost the orphanage to get you a new pair?
2: I don't care. I don't care.
1: You come along with me. I'm going to lock you up, and you won't be let out until you admit you're lying about having parents. Are you coming?
2: No.
1: But then I'll just have to drag you.
2: They're true. They're true. Dad, when are you going to come and take me home?
3: You want to go home? Why didn't you say so, Dickie, son?
2: I figured maybe you had a reason. Maybe you were going on a transatlantic flight or something, and that's why I had to stay here all alone.
3: We'll come and get you as soon as we can.
2: When will that be, Dad?
3: Pretty soon.
2: They don't believe in you. They don't believe you're ever going to come and get me.
3: Dickie boy. Dickie boy.
4: Dickie. Dickie. Dickie bird.
1: I want you to put on a clean shirt, Dickie.
2: What for?
1: Comb your hair.
2: Why?
1: Because there's a gentleman in the office who wants to see you.
2: My Dad... He said he'd come and now he's here.
1: This man is not your father. He's just a man who's interested in adopting a boy of your age.
2: I knew he'd come because he promised. He always keeps his promise, my father does.
1: You don't deserve to see this nice man, but since you're the only boy in the orphanage who's 14 years old, we haven't much choice in the matter. Now, take off that dirty shirt.
2: Okay. And I'm going to comb my hair real good.
1: Mr. Thomas, this is Dickie. Dickie, this is Mr. Thomas.
5: Hi, Dickie.
2: Hello.
1: Well, I'll leave you two alone to get acquainted, if you'll excuse me.
5: Sure, Miss Temple. Well, Dickie, what's the matter?
2: You wear glasses.
5: Yeah, so do you. So what? A wonderful invention. When Mother Nature slips up, glasses take over.
2: Somebody must have made a mistake.
5: What do you mean?
2: My father doesn't wear glasses. You aren't my father.
5: No, but maybe I will be someday, if we like each other.
2: My father's a lot taller than you. What do you do?
5: I'm a school teacher.
2: School teacher?
5: I teach manual arts.
2: What's that?
5: Making things. With saws and wood and nails and things. I could make almost anything you'd want.
2: My father can pull anything I want right out of his pocket.
5: Well, that's a fine thing to be able to do. I wish you'd ask him to pull out a new fishing rod for me. Mine's kind of beat.
2: Maybe I will. When are you going fishing?
5: This Friday afternoon. I'm going to spend Friday, Saturday, and Sunday up in the woods I know. It's nice up there. I have a cabin where I stay. But it's more fun when you have company.
2: Why don't you invite someone to go along?
5: I was thinking of that. But I didn't know anyone to ask. I don't suppose you'd like to go up, would you?
2: I'd like to. But I'm expecting my father to come for me pretty soon.
5: Well, how about leaving him a note telling him where you are?
2: Maybe he wouldn't be able to find me.
5: I'll draw him a map.
2: Well...
5: Oh, I always have a great time up there. Great hunting and fishing. Maybe you'll bring back a rabbit or some trout. And you'll be... doing me a big favor by coming, Dickie. I like having someone to talk to.
2: Do you think you could follow the map?
5: From But you tell me your dad can do just about anything he put his mind to. I could pick you up here about 4 o'clock on Friday. How about it?
2: Yeah. Yeah, I guess that'd be all right. I'll see you then, and be sure and bring a map.

0: right.
1: Sure looks like it. Jerk your line like you told me to do.
0: Okay. Oh, I lost him. Probably just a bunch of grass or something.
1: What are you going to do with all the fish you caught, Joe? And the rabbits?
0: Give them away, I guess. Maybe I'll keep a rabbit for myself. What are you going to do with yours?
1: I was thinking about giving them to you.
0: Well, I used to take them home to my wife and boy. I had a son, you know.
1: What happened to him?
0: Oh, about a year ago, he and his mother were killed in an accident. I sure miss them. Especially at night. My house seems pretty empty.
1: How come you don't get a chance to get someone to come and live with you?
0: Well, I've been thinking about that. As a matter of fact, I was thinking about asking you to come and live with me, Dickie. You're the same age as my son was, and you even look something like him.
1: He must have been awful funny looking.
0: I used to say he looked like me.
1: I don't think you're funny looking.
0: I don't suppose you'd like to come and live with me.
1: Sure I would. Except for my father. He's supposed to come and take me home pretty soon.
0: What do you think home is, Dickie?
1: It's the place where you live with your mother and father.
0: I used to think that way, too. But lately I've been changing my mind. Home's not a place, Dickie. It's a feeling. I live in the same place as I did before the accident, but it isn't a home anymore. Because I don't feel the same about it. There's no one in it I need.
1: Who do you need?
0: Well, I guess I need someone like you, for instance. A man and a son. That's a fine feeling. That's what home feels like.
1: But what about my other father?
0: Well, after all, he has your mother. So he couldn't need you as much as I do because I don't have anyone. And like I said, if someone needs you, more than anything else in the world, then you're home.
1: I'd have to talk to them first, Joe.
0: How does this sound to you, Dickie? I'll take you back to the orphanage tomorrow, and you wait around for your parents and discuss the matter with them. Tell them all I told you. And then, along about Wednesday, I'll come to see you, and you can tell me what they said.
1: That sounds okay to me. I'll do it. Hey, Joe, I think I got a bite.
2: I don't know what you said to him last weekend, Mr. Thomas, but he's been a different child since you brought him back. He'll be along any minute now.
0: Thanks, Miss Dimple.
2: Oh, here he comes now across the lawn, running as though his life depended on it. I'm going to slip out the side door and leave you two alone. You seem to be the best thing that ever happened to him. I'll keep my fingers crossed.
0: Thanks.
3: Hi, Joe. How are you?
0: Swell, Dickie. How are you?
3: Okay.
0: Well, what's the verdict? What did your parents have to say?
3: They didn't say anything.
0: They didn't?
3: Well, I couldn't ever get a chance to ask them.
0: Oh, that's too bad. I was hoping...
3: It's a funny thing, Joe. Every time my father came to see me, he turned into you all of a sudden.
0: That is funny.
3: Like once, he was unlocking the door, and the key turned into a fish hook, and then you were there.
0: Well, how do you explain it, Dickie?
3: I thought about it a lot, but it's hard to figure out.
0: Dickie, didn't you used to have a make-believe friend named Hinty? Miss Stimple told me something about him.
3: Yeah?
0: That was when you didn't have any friends here. But what happened when Susie came along to be your friend?
3: Hinty went away. He just disappeared.
0: And that means that when you want something very badly, you just make it up. Lots of people do that. So, after Susie left, what you wanted was a father. So you made one up in your dreams. And the reason he turns out to be me now is because...
3: Because you're going to be my father, and I don't have to pretend anymore because you're real.
0: Right. Say, you're pretty smart to figure all that out.
3: Yeah, Joe.
0: How do you feel about rabbit for supper?
3: I sure would like some.
0: Well, come on then, Dickie, let's go.
3: Okay, Joe, let's go.

0: And so the curtain comes down on the final act of Home's Not a Place. This week's Stars Over Hollywood show is presented by Carnation Evaporated Milk and starring Dean Stockwell. In just a moment, we'll have news about next week's show. Meantime, how about a curtain call, Dean Stockwell?
1: You bet, Mr. Ballinger.
0: Dean, that was a fine job of acting. That part where you were talking about those imaginary parents?
1: Mm-hmm.
0: That was very convincing.
1: But not very difficult, Mr. Ballinger. I have a couple of pretty good examples at home.
0: That's a very fine thing to say about your parents, Dean. Young people aren't always as appreciative. If they only knew the worries and cares that mothers and fathers go through. I'll never forget the formula stage with my youngsters. What a time that was, getting the right milk and all. Of course, we wound up with Carnation Evaporated Milk, like so many others. I understand you come from a Carnation family, Dean.
1: That's what I hear, Mr. Ballinger.
0: Well, no wonder you and your brother have grown up to be such huskies. Carnation's milk minerals and vitamin D are real bodybuilders. That's why it's so important to start them off young on Carnation. Right from the first, Carnation babies do well. Easiest milk in the world to digest. And doubly safe, too, because Carnation is not only pasteurized, but sterilized after the can is sealed. No wonder 8 out of 10 mothers who use Carnation say their doctor recommended it. It's the milk every doctor knows. And Dean, for that lovely Carnation mother of yours, here's a bouquet I think she'll appreciate. Red and white carnations, just like those pictured on every can of Carnation Evaporated Milk.
1: Thank you very much, Mr. Ballinger. And say, what's going to be on Stars Over Hollywood next week?
0: Our star on next Saturday's Stars Over Hollywood show will be Elizabeth Patterson.
1: Oh, well, she's swell. What's the story about?
0: Well, it's about an aunt who tries to help in a home and is almost made to leave until a very interesting thing happens. It's called Aunt Molly Says.
1: I'm going to listen. Goodbye, everybody.
0: Goodbye, Dean. The story on today's Stars Over Hollywood was written by Peggy Chandler. Supporting Dean Stockwell were Ken Peters, Ann Whitfield, Noreen DeMille, and Louise Arthur. Music was composed and conducted by Rex Corey, and the program was directed by Don Clark.

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Tune in every Saturday and hear the world's greatest motion picture stars in person on Stars Over Hollywood. Next Saturday, we are proud to present the distinguished character actress, Miss Elizabeth Patterson, in Aunt Molly Says. 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

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Belle for Adamo, Song of Bernadette, Laura, with such great stars as Alice Faye, Dana Andrews, Betty Grable, Charles Boyer, and many, many others. 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We're also our producers of the Technicolor production, Leave Her to Heaven, starring Gene Tierney, Cornell Wilde, and Gene Crane. 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
1: I'm Commissioner of Sanitation, Paris, France, which gives me some authority to tell the story of Chico, the young sewer cleaner, and Diane. Although this is today, 1946, and that was back there in 1914. Diane worked in her sister Nana's ugly cafe in the Momart, and Diane was having a very bad time of it that summer's evening. Chico, hearing a commotion on the sidewalk above his sewer, emerged from the manhole to discover Nana beating Diane unmercifully. First, he disposed furiously of Nana, only to find himself of Diane somewhat upon his unwilling hands. And Bull, the taxi driver, was no help.
2: You know who this woman is, Bull?
3: Only that she works in Nana's place.
2: That fine place. Hey, you! Girl! Why was that woman beating you?
4: I threw wine in the face of her best customer. He will close the place up.
2: Well, next time she beats you, tell her not to make it so public. It disturbs me at my trade. Bull, have you bought me some supper?
3: Sausage and cheese and an onion. Ah, mademoiselle. Mademoiselle?
4: No.
2: Oh, why don't you get up and go home?
3: Let the girl alone, Chico. You practically save her life and then badger her to death. Your knife, please.
2: Careful with it. As for you, mademoiselle, you can't lie in the gutter there and spoil our supper. You're not dead. You're not dead unless you think you're dead. Then you are dead.
3: A profound thought.
2: Of course. Because I'm a very remarkable fellow. Yes. And I'll trouble you for my knife.
3: I laid it down on the... I put it... Chico! Look! Take it from her!
2: Here, here, stop that.
4: Let me alone!
2: No, you don't. Not with my knife.
4: Oh, why didn't you let me do it? Why didn't you let me kill myself?
2: Well, not with my knife.
4: I'll go to the river.
2: Well, that's another matter. The river doesn't belong to me.
3: Easy. Easy on the girl, Chico. Try to act respectable. Here comes Father Chico.
2: Citizen or Monsieur Chevillon to an atheist like me.
5: Shh. Some people told me a girl was being beaten by... Oh, my poor child.
2: Oh, she's all right.
3: Only because Chico saved her, Father Chevillon.
5: Indeed. And why, may I ask? I can't quite connect Chico's kindness with his often declared atheism. Besides, Chico, why exactly are you an atheist?
2: I'll tell you why. I gave God a perfectly fair chance. I paid 6 francs at the cathedral for the biggest candle they had. I pray to God to make me a street washer instead of just a sewer cleaner. I'm still a sewer cleaner.
5: Chico, your prayer has been answered.
2: Huh?
5: Now, if you will take this card to the Commissioner of Sanitation... Here. You will be a street washer tomorrow.
2: No.
5: Yes.
2: Well, that doesn't change me. I'm still an atheist.
3: You see, Father, he paid another 6 francs to pray for a beautiful wife as remarkable as he is. But no results as yet.
2: God owes me 12 francs.
5: Well, I think I can balance that account. Here, take these, my son. 2 medals of St. Agnes and St. John on silver chains. Worth exactly 12 francs. And they will protect you from danger. Goodbye, my... Former atheist?
2: Former atheist.
5: Will you be all right, my daughter?
4: Yes, Father.
5: Good night, Bull.
3: Good night, Father. Chico, read the card he gave you.
2: Oh, yes. My dear Commissioner, as a particular favor to me, I request that the bearer of... This note? Bull, I'm a street washer. I have risen.
3: A celebration, perhaps. At your expense.
2: A celebration, yes. Come on.
3: What about the girl?
2: Her? Oh, let her go to the river if she likes. Come, a celebration. We'll go to Jacques' Café. There the wine is better, the music gayer. Come on, Bull.
1: So the girl went her way, Chico and Bull went theirs. But presently, Chico stopped babbling about his new job and walked more and more slowly till he stopped and left Bull and went calling through the dark alleys and streets of the MoMA, looking for the lonely, unhappy girl. Walking faster, breaking into a run, darting from door to door, alley to alley, looking, and at last, finding her under a dim lamp near the embankment of the River Seine.
2: Where do you really think you're going?
4: To the river, which does not belong to you.
2: But why do you want to take your life?
4: I've had enough of it.
2: Why did you run away from Nana's place?
4: I hate it there.
2: Hate it? You can't be really bad.
4: Please, don't say things you don't mean.
2: But I do mean it.
4: The police. They came to close my sister's cafe. Let me go.
2: No. Never run away. Courage.
6: One moment, Dad. Look at Nana's.
2: No.
6: I didn't ask you.
2: I volunteered.
6: She's one of those girls from the cafe.
2: No, she isn't because... Well, because she happens to be my wife.
6: Eh? Where do you live?
2: 48 Rue Notre Dame de Lorette.
6: You'd better be telling the truth, because I won't forget to come around and check up on your story. Good night.
7: All right, drive on.
2: Why did I ever do that?
4: Oh, don't worry. I'll go away.
2: But they'll come to my address and find I'm not married. I'll lose my fine new job. What luck.
4: You couldn't let me stay until the police came. Then I would go away.
2: Stay in... Now, that's an idea, that. You've got a great little head.
4: Oh, and you... You have a great heart.
2: Oh, but I will say that I'm a very remark... Oh, come on.
1: It was 7 flights of stairs up to Chico's dwelling, under the very roof. As they climbed once, the weary, broken Diane stumbled and almost fell on the worn steps.
2: Shall I carry you?
4: No. I only stumbled. I'm all right.
2: You know, there's something about you that gives me a little hope for you. You know, 2 more flights. Well, come.
1: And at length they came to Chico's garret. But with Chico in it, it was not a garret at all, but a place where a king came to be away from care and statecraft. And here Chico brought Diane that summer's night, 1914.
4: Chico.
2: Well, don't you like it?
4: Like it? This is heaven.
2: You're not taking this too seriously.
4: Oh, no.
2: I only brought you here because I had to. Tomorrow, or anyhow the next day, the police will come. Then you can leave.
4: I know.
2: Oh, all right, then. Look, you can see Sacre Coeur Church from my window here.
4: Yes, only... What is this plank across the alley?
2: Oh, that. That's how Aristide and I visit each other.
4: Across that narrow plank? 7 floors above the street?
2: You're not going to be afraid of that now. Never be afraid.
4: I would fall.
2: I don't. Aristide doesn't. Aristide reads the stars and lives across the alley with his cats. A very good friend who minds my business very well.
4: Oh.
2: Well, that's your bed. I'll spend the night with Aristide and his cats. Good night. I go out through the window here and over the plank.
4: Good night, Chico. Yes? Who is it?
8: Open! Police!
2: Oh. I would come.
4: So soon?
2: Where is your husband?
4: He's been at work all day. A new job.
2: I'd like to look around. This. You're cooking a stew?
4: Yes, a stew.
2: Very savory. Very domestic. Yes, I think that will be quite enough. I won't trouble you again. Damn, Chico. Good evening.
4: Oh, why did it have to be so soon? No one came. Chico will ask. I will say no one.
1: Diane.
4: Oh,
1: I am Aristide, a very good friend of Chico.
4: He told me, across the plank.
1: Out of the kindness of his heart, Chico's let you stay until the police came.
8: You promised not to take advantage.
4: I haven't.
8: When do you suppose the police will come?
4: I don't know.
8: Perhaps you hope they won't come at all.
4: No, please.
8: Or perhaps they've already been here.
4: How did you know?
8: It doesn't matter. What matters now is that you want to bind yourself to him. Rob him of the greatness that he might have known.
4: All right. All right. I'll go.

0: In a few moments, Frigidaire will bring you the second act of Seventh Heaven, starring Tyrone Power and Gene Crane. 7 million Frigidaires built and sold. 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Take the meter miser, for example. Frigidaire engineers set out to design a cold-making mechanism that would do away with oiling, belts, and pulleys, and noise. One that would make oceans of cold on a mere trickle of current. So they built a powerful little compressor that had only two simple parts that move. Because when parts aren't there, they can't cause trouble or wear. Then they built a compact motor and made it a part of the compressor. 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The result was the meter miser, the simplest refrigerating mechanism ever built. 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We continue with the presentation of Seventh Heaven, starring Tyrone Power and Gene Crane, who is currently appearing with Gene Tierney and Cornell Wilde in the 20th Century Fox Technicolor production of Lever to Heaven. Now for Act Two of Seventh Heaven.
1: Hugo came home for a celebration over his first day's success in his new job, only to find Diane gone, driven away by his good friend, Aristide.
2: The blame? There was no further reason for her to stay.
3: Where did she go?
2: Where would she be likely to go? Back to Nana's cafe where she came from.
1: You would never believe how fierce and terrible Chico could be as he trapped Diane at a corner table to scold her bitterly for leaving him. And you'd never believe how tender Chico could be as a few moments later, Diane stumbled up the steps of Seventh Heaven again. And Chico took her in his arms. Diane's wet cheek was against his, as this time he carried her to his kingly citadel, adoration in her eyes. And this was a night in August, 1914. Army of the land. Army of the sea. Mobilization.
4: Chico, is it really to be war?
3: Oh, Goban and Boole have their orders to report. Not I. I suppose they aren't going to take any chances losing a great street washer like me in their silly war. I brought you a package. Here, open it.
4: What is it?
3: Oh, open it. It's a wedding dress.
4: Chico, do you really want to marry me?
3: Yes.
4: Why?
3: Well, because when I sleep in Aristide's flat, his cats walk on my face.
4: Oh, Chico, you're so strange. You're not like anyone.
3: Well, that's true. I'm a very remarkable fellow.
4: Say something.
3: Say what?
4: One word of love. To tell me you're not marrying me out of pity.
3: Want me to make love to you?
4: Oh, yes.
3: Well, just this once, though. No more. Come here.
4: Yes?
3: I don't know. It's like this. There's me, Chico. And there's you, Diane. But all this here, it's... and heaven. Oh, Diane, listen to me. I love you.
4: Oh, say it again.
3: I love you.
4: Oh, at last, Chico. You said it all by yourself.
3: Oh, Diane.
4: Hold me closer.
3: Diane.
4: Heaven.
1: Naturally enough, in 1914, it was a letter from the War Office. And because he taught her so well, Diane could smile and be strong while the armies of France waited for Chico.
4: I'll never be afraid, Chico. I'll be beautiful for you and wise for you. I astonish myself with what I am. Oh, I, too, am a very remarkable fellow.
3: I report in an hour. But first I must know that you're my wife. Diane, do you believe in God?
4: Yes. He brought you to me.
3: Look, Father Chevillon gave me these two medals. Hold my hand. Dear God, perhaps you're with us. Perhaps you're not. Perhaps you give me this wife. Perhaps not. But if there's any truth in the idea of you, please make this a true marriage. Wear this medal around your neck, Diane. I take you, Diane, for my wife. Now.
4: I take you.
3: 11 o'clock. Diane, every morning at 11 o'clock, I'll come to you. Every day at this moment, you'll feel me with you. I promise it. Promise it.
1: Are you young? Well then, somewhat before your time, battles were fought by the names of towns and rivers and hills, not by the names of nations or continents. The Marne, the Aisne, the Vimy Ridge, Cambrai. The Americans came. Europe was won and lost and won again, and nothing had been gained. But always, always in the muck and misery of World War I, it would always somehow get to be 11 o'clock in the morning.
3: So, Diane.
4: Diane.
1: Till one evil day in a captured German dugout, Boole, Chico's old taxi-driving friend, had a complaint about the war.
2: You know, Chico, what I do not admire about this dugout?
3: Well, the plush is not silver and gold.
2: The rats are deserting the dugout.
3: I'm not worried about the loss of your friends.
2: Yeah, I think I'll go outside. It's 11 o'clock.
3: Oh, thank you, Boole, good friend. Diane.
4: Diane. Heaven.
2: Chico, your gas mask! Gas attack! Chico!
4: Chico! Chico, where are you? Chico, I heard you and then... Chico! What happened?
5: Courage, my son. The doctors here are excellent. They... Chico. Father Chevillon.
3: What happened? High explosive. My eyes, everything. Father, give this...
5: You're going to live. Poor Diane.
3: No, Father, I know. Tell her that, although I was blind, died looking up.

0: war was over. Already some of the men were coming home, were marching in the streets. And Diane, her first panic gone, still waited for Chico to return with the others. Still fell on her knees at 11 every morning and heard Chico come to her. It was Father Chavillon, just home from the front, who finally told her the unhappy news on the very morning of victory and peace.
1: But, Father, you must be wrong. Ever since the day a few weeks ago when his voice broke off, he's been with me stronger and clearer than ever. You must be wrong.
2: No, Diane.
1: Chico dead.
2: He gave me this medal to give to you.
1: Were you with him once?
2: No. But I know he died at peace with God.
1: Oh, I was so sure. I thought God was helping us. Chico, Diane, heaven, what childish nonsense. Now he's dead. Diane, heaven, Chico, Diane, heaven.
3: Chico.
1: Chico!
3: Diane, heaven.
1: He's alive, Father. Chico is alive.
2: My child.
1: He's alive and near me. And I'm going home to wait for him.
3: Diane, where are you?
1: Oh, Chico.
3: Come to me, Diane.
1: Oh, Chico, can't you see me? Just a little.
3: I have you in my eyes. The way you were when I went away. That's all I need. Remember, I told you never be afraid.
1: Oh, they tried to make me believe you were dead, but they couldn't. They couldn't.
3: Naturally not. I'll never die.
1: And you came to me every day at 11.
3: Just as I promised.
1: And God was with us, wasn't he?
3: Every day. Every moment. And I'm going to be able to see, too. And I'm going to amount to something. They can't keep me down because I tell you, I'm a very remarkable fellow.
1: Oh, yes, we're both. Very remarkable fellows.
0: Much has happened since Armistice Day of 1918. Peace and war again. And I must say this for Chico. He lived up to his promise to Diane, being indeed a very remarkable fellow. He became Commissioner of Sanitation. Ah, but you'll argue, you told us you were Commissioner of Sanitation. Well, so I am. But this is 1946, and Diane and I are a bit older. Yes, you've guessed it. I am Chico. And I must say, although I blush to say it, I still am a very remarkable fellow.

0: Thanks to Tyrone Power and Gene Crane for a great performance. In just a moment, they'll both be back. 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Di?
1: Wendell, I just want to say hello again to my many friends throughout the country. It's good to be home and at work, believe me. Next month, we start shooting Daryl F. Zanuck's production of The Razor's Edge. But it's the other members of our splendid radio production this morning Gene Crane and I want to speak about now. Right, Gene?
2: Right, Ty. I think the special musical score Alfred Newman composed and conducted was masterful. Truly inspiring. And I know you join me in saying thanks to the magnificent supporting cast. To Milton Geiger, who wrote the splendid radio adaptation of Seventh Heaven. And to our producer, Robert L. Redd, who has charge of the entire production.
1: Yes, Gene, and I... But next Sunday at this same time, our listeners will want to plan to be by their radio sets again to hear Gene Tierney, William Eyth, and Clifton Webb in the Hollywood Star Time production of Laura. Goodbye for now, and we'll be seeing you.

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1: 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Di?
2: Wendell, I just want to say hello again to my many friends throughout the country. It's good to be home and at work, believe me. Next month, we start shooting Daryl F. Zanuck's production of The Razor's Edge. But it's the other members of our splendid radio production this morning Gene Crane and I want to speak about now. Right, Gene?
3: Right, Ty. I think the special musical score Alfred Newman composed and conducted was masterful. Truly inspiring. And I know you join me in saying thanks to the magnificent supporting cast, to Milton Geiger, who wrote the splendid radio adaptation of Seventh Heaven, and to our producer, Robert L. Redd, who has charge of the entire production.
2: Yes, Gene, and I know that next Sunday at this same time, our listeners will want to plan to be by their radio sets again to hear Gene Tierney, William Eyth, and Clifton Webb in the Hollywood Star Time production of Laura. Goodbye for now, and we'll be seeing you.

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2: Ladies and gentlemen, the editor of the Illyria Weekly Gazette, Mr. Will Rogers, Jr.
3: Thank you. A fellow once said that you ought to keep one eye on your children and the other on the politicians. I guess that's right, but if only one eye is working and you got to make a choice, just figure that the children will probably do pretty good by themselves.
4: Rogers of the Gazette, offering you again tonight, transcribed, another heartwarming story of a country newspaper and its friendly editor, and starring Will Rogers, Jr.

0: Elyria's not a boom town. A man looking for a place to make a lot of money fast wouldn't give Elyria a second glance, or even a first one to tell the truth. But Elyria's prosperous in a nice, solid kind of way. The farms around have good, rich soil, the hogs are fat, and there's chicken most every Sunday. The farmers sell in Elyria, and they like to buy there, too. Nothing spectacular, of course, but trade keeps moving along. And to make sure the farmers don't forget to come to town, once every year the merchants of Elyria have a farm sale day. It's kind of a shot in the arm. It's good for the Elyria Weekly Gazette, too, because Will and his assistant, Maggie Button, put out a special farm edition for the sale, and all the merchants advertise. But it's a lot of work, that farm edition. And this year, the lights are burning late at the Gazette.
1: Special today only. Hot fudge sundae, 25 cents. Banana cream paradise delight, 30 cents.
2: Maggie!
3: Please, don't bother me now, Will. I'm teasing.
2: What's a banana cream paradise delight?
3: I wouldn't know, Will. I've been trying to watch my figure lately. I stay away from Nick's soda fountain.
2: I guess it's just kind of a rich uncle to a banana split. Wish I had one now. Bet it tastes good. Lots of marshmallow and chocolate and pineapple syrup.
3: Oh, Will. What you need is another cup of coffee. You're half asleep.
2: Well, reading proof on these ads isn't very exciting, Maggie. I'm getting cross-eyed looking at the prices.
3: Well, then here's something to perk you up. Well, listen to this. I just figured out what this farm edition means. First, you'll be able to meet the mortgage payment next month without borrowing money from Doc.
2: Sort of hate to break tradition, Maggie.
3: Then there should be enough cash handy after that so that you can buy a new suit of clothes.
2: What's wrong with the one I got? Used to it. Say, tell me, Maggie, do any big changes come over a fellow when he becomes solvent? It's going to be kind of a new experience.
3: Well, sometimes men think of making homes. Sometimes if they have a girl, they... Oh, never mind, Will. You don't think like other men anyway. Aren't you nearly through? I'm tired. I want to go home.
2: Well, there's just one more ad to come. From Jasper Godwin's store. You better go out to the composing room and see how John's coming along. His temper hasn't been so good tonight. Hi, John.
4: Yeah?
2: Isn't that press going to make it? Sure sounds sick.
4: I've been nursing it like a baby all night long. Black tape, baling wire, and little Applejack for the joints.
2: Applejack? My gosh, John, don't you think oil would be better for it?
4: Who's been keeping this rheumatic old hunk of iron going around here, Will? Me or you?
2: All right, Applejack. But it does seem kind of funny for a press. Nearly through?
4: Whoever wrote this ad for Jasper Godwin must have written it with a mop.
2: Now, I helped Jasper Godwin write that ad. What's wrong with it? Looks pretty good to me.
4: Guess you respect the law too much, Will, because you don't respect the English language enough. All right. There she be.
2: I'll take a proof and read it as quick as I can, John. I'd like us all to get out of here before daylight. My gosh, I'm tired.
4: Me too, Will. Plain tuckered out.
2: Well, this'll finish us up, Maggie, and then home. I'm just plain aching for that bed of mine. Let's see here now. Our new model tractors. Special on hen house equipment. Special on commercial fertilizers. 98 cents a sack. Iodized salt box.
3: Will, wake up.
2: Huh? Still here at this darned office. Maggie, I was just floating away on a nice white sheet with a banana cream paradise delight beside me.
3: Will, you're just dead tired. You've got to quit.
2: Yeah.
3: Right now.
2: Well, this copy for Jasper Godwin's okay. So let's put the farm edition to bed. Well, I think I'll do the same thing for myself. You know, Maggie,
1: someday I'm going to buy me an island in the South Seas. I'm going to go there and sit under a palm tree and just fish and look at the sky and swim and sail my boat through the Paradise Islands. Yep, someday I might do just that.

0: Gosh, Doc, look at them come. Well, this is going to be the biggest farm day Elyria's ever had. Hi, Mr. Peters. Ma'am? Those folks haven't been in town for months, Doc.
1: Yeah, must be something pretty darn special to bring Isaac Peters to town. The last quarter he spent here was to see Tom Mix in a movie.
0: Oh, Isaac's a good enough fella. He grows some mighty fine pumpkins.
1: Yeah, and tries to pay his subscription to the Gazette with them, too, I'll bet. Here, look. Some out-of-county folks over there, Will. This street hasn't been so crowded since William Jennings Bryan gave a talk over on the square.
0: Ah, power of the press, Doc. This farm edition's a pretty big thing.
1: There's something fishy. Been any more of those oil promoters around selling leases, Will?
0: Nary a one. Doc, you gotta realize what a little paper like ours can mean to a community.
1: You puff up any more and you'll explode, Will, and I'm not going to put you back together.
2: What are you two doing out here in front of the office?
1: Hello, Maggie.
0: Hi, Maggie.
2: You counting the house?
0: Quite a day, eh, Maggie? Guess it was worth all the work we did.
2: Well, it certainly are a lot of people. Jasper Godwin's doing a land office business.
0: Well, now that's because he ran the biggest ad in the Gazette.
1: Well, that does it, Will. Go inside and tell John I said he should cut you down to size. I'm going to walk down to Godwin's and investigate the big attraction.
0: Going in, Maggie?
2: Well, there is another paper next week. We could start figuring out what we're going to fill it up with.
0: Yeah. Yep. Tomorrow and tomorrow and tomorrow. you know, Maggie, there's nothing like a newspaper to create prosperity in a town.

0: Mounted to the cabin, Casey Jones. Orders in his hand, Casey Jones. Mounted to...
1: Say, Maggie.
2: Huh?
1: What'd the almanac predict for next week?
2: Oh, what'd you say, Will?
1: I was wondering about the almanac forecast. Oh, but I'll look it up later.
0: Casey Jones, orders in his hand. Casey Jones,
3: hey, Will.
0: Cabin.
3: Will.
1: What's the matter, Doc?
3: Will, what in tarnation did you print in this farm edition?
1: Mostly ads. Oh, there's nothing in it to hurt anybody's feelings.
3: Well, folks are darn near rioting over at Jasper Godwin's out in back where he stores the fertilizer.
1: Well, that's a pretty strange place to be having a riot, in Jasper Godwin's fertilizer department.
3: Well, you've got something to do with it, Will. Everybody's waving the Gazette and yelling at the top of his lungs. Godwin's about ready to head for his tornado cellar.
1: Oh, I sure don't understand what all the fuss is about.
2: Could it be something about the ad, Will? You were awful sleepy the other night.
1: Yeah, I was for a fact, but I remember reading proof on it. Now, looks all right to me. Special on commercial fertilizer, 98 cents a sack, iodized salt block. Wait a minute. That's not right. It couldn't be. It shouldn't read 98 cents a sack. It should read
2: $2.98.
1: Oh, Will. Oh, good gosh. And they're actually rioting over there at Godwin's, Doc?
3: Next thing to it. Well, I guess you were right at that, Will. The press is sure mighty powerful. Like that fella Ajax.
2: Don't rub it in, Doc.
3: You ever been to Mexico, Will?
1: No, I haven't.
3: Well, it's nice and far off. It might be a good idea to go there because Jasper Godwin can be a hard man.
2: Jasper Godwin can be a very hard man.
3: And if I was you, Will, I'd go darn soon.
2: Too late. Look, crossing the street.
3: Yeah, too late. Well, I just can't be witness to this slaughter. I'll be out back with John.
4: Tons of it. They want tons of it at 98 cents. Will, do you know what you've done?
1: Yeah, I made a mistake. And, well, I just don't know how to tell you, Jasper.
4: I don't want you to tell me anything. I don't want apologies. I can't sell any gosh darned apologies.
1: Well, sometimes apologies are hard to buy, too, Jasper.
4: And I don't want any of your wise talk either, Will. My place is a madhouse. People are pouring in from all over to buy that fertilizer at 98 cents. And I don't blame them. It's one heck of a bargain. In fact, it's such a bargain that every bag I sell costs me $1 right out of my own pocket.
1: Well, Jasper, I'm sorry. And, I'll try and make it up to you. I'll run a correction and maybe some free advertising.
4: Advertising. After this, I don't want to even hear the word.

0: Well, Jasper, I'm sorry. And, well, I'll try and make it up to you. I'll run a correction and maybe some free advertising.
1: Advertising? After this, I don't want to even hear the word advertising again. I'm holding you responsible for this mess, Will, and you're going to have to stand good for every dollar I lose.
0: Well, all right, Jasper, but if you keep on selling that fertilizer at 98 cents, you're going to be the sole owner of the Elyria Gazette by noon today. To me, like you just better call off that sale.
1: Then lose 20 years goodwill, nothing doing.
0: Well, maybe if I went over to your store and talked to those folks and told them that the Gazette was entirely at fault, maybe offer them something in place of the fertilizer.
1: Like what?
0: Well, all I've got's the Gazette. I could offer free subscriptions.
1: Hmm. Well, that might work. But you better get on over there fast because every bag I sell is costing you a dollar.
2: Will, what a terrible thing.
0: Yeah. Well, two things you can't do in this life, Maggie. Swim the Pacific Ocean underwater and run a newspaper without making some mistakes. Well, I guess I'd better go down to Godwin's and see what I can do.
2: Will?
0: Uh-huh?
2: Try not to offer too many free subscriptions. You know what newsprint costs.
0: About the same as gold, don't it?
2: Because that's going to take an awful beating if the free list gets much longer.

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You'll enjoy Elena Verdugo as Millie Bronson. Now also heard Thursday nights on most of these same stations is Ray Milland as Professor Ray McNutley. Tomorrow night, when you meet Mr. McNutley, you'll hear the strange saga of the blonde next door and the college dean. Meet Millie and meet Mr. McNutley Thursdays at the Stars address. And now we continue with the second act of tonight's show.

0: Mr. Peters, if you just give me time, I'd like to demonstrate this practice.
1: It's a pretty piece of machinery, all right, young fella. But
0: guaranteed. You can't go wrong on it. Now, Mr. Peters, if I...
1: Don't push me. Jasper Godwin teach you that? I want to get some of this fertilizer special before I even talk about buying a tractor.
2: Go ahead. Trask, have you seen Rogers around? I heard he was in the store.
0: No, Mr. Godwin, but Mr. Peters here, he wants...
2: I know, fertilizer. Isaac, I'll have to send to you later. I'm in a rush.
1: Rogers! Rogers, over here!
3: Oh, pardon me. Oh, ma'am, I didn't mean to trample all over you. Hey, here I am, Jasper. Nice big crowd you got.
1: It's just big. Now, look, do something. Hop on that counter over there and say your piece. I'll ring a bell or something so they'll listen to you. Come on.
3: All right, Jasper. You know, I kind of feel like the fellow who jumped off a cliff so I wouldn't get run over by a truck.
4: Will's got something to say.
3: All right, now. Quiet. Attention. Ladies and gentlemen, attention. Attention. I know how much you appreciate a good bargain, like this deal on fertilizer and Jasper Godwin's ad. But now, quiet a moment. But there's been a little mistake in the Gazette. Now, I know that most all of you have driven a good many miles to get here, and I sure wouldn't want to see you disappointed. So I'll tell you what we're going to do. How it is. Free subscriptions to the Gazette for those who don't get the fertilizer. Hope they're pacified all right now.
2: They better be. Maybe next time you'll be more careful with that paper of yours.
3: I will. I certainly will.
5: Hey, Will, what's the rush?
3: Hi, Zach. How are you?
5: Terrible. Farm sale day. You know what I've sold so far? One of them newfangled plastic lawn rakes and a plug for a kitchen sink. There ain't a soul inside my place.
3: Well, it could be worse, Zach. Nobody had invented plastic. Say, I got to get back to the office. Expecting some people. A lot of them.
5: No, no, wait a minute, Will. Tell me, what's going on down the street there, down at Godwin's?
3: A lot of folks are buying things.
5: Just fertilizer, I'll bet, that darn fool.
3: Oh, no.

0: different things, too.
1: Like what?
0: Well, F. Ormsby told me he bought a hand machine.
1: Big step like that, huh?
0: Yep. Oh, Zach, why don't you have a little sale?
1: Huh?
0: It's not too late.
2: I ain't gonna run no giveaway like that fool Jasper Godden.
0: Jasper's building thousands of dollars in goodwill. Maybe you lose a little today, but he'll show a big profit tomorrow. Now, that's modern merchandising, Zach.
1: Yeah.
0: Now, if you were to put up a big sign in the window advertising that fertilizer at 88 cents, I'll just bet you'd pull in a lot of customers away from Godden.
2: No. I'd be losing money.
0: Maybe you'd be making money, Zach. F. Ormsby up there bought a hand machine while he was waiting around to get at the fertilizer.
2: Don't keep talking about that hand machine, Will. It gives me chills and fever knowing Godden put that in the cross.
0: Well, now, here's a notion, Zach.
1: Right.
0: Just put out a sign advertising fertilizer at 88 cents and say, as long as it lasts. And that way you can cut off a sale whenever you please. Get the idea?
2: Yeah. Hey, you might do that. Okay, I'll try it.
0: Good. Oh, Zach, mind doing me a little favor?
2: What's that?
0: You might just casually mention to those folks who buy the fertilizer from you that I won't be expecting them down at the Gazette.
2: Wait a minute. What kind of an axe are you grinding here, Will?
0: Not an axe, Zach. Just a little hatchet. So you better get moving. See a lot of people down there leaving Godwin.
2: Yeah. What the dickens is going on in this town?
0: People move in herds when they smell a bargain. Maybe they smell one here already, Zach.
2: But I ain't even got my sign up.
0: Well, now that is strange, isn't it? Well, what's the matter, Maggie? You and Doc look as if you had a toothache or something.
3: No, a headache. Doc told me about your generous little speech at Godwin.
0: Oh, that.
4: Yeah, that. Why didn't you just let Godwin sue you?
0: Well, it wouldn't have been fair to him, Doc. I had to take him off the spot.
4: Oh, bosh. Jasper Godwin's got more money than he can count on a long summer day. You just let him talk you into committing suicide.
3: We can't give away all those free subscriptions, Will.
0: Don't worry about it, Maggie.
4: You seem mighty calm, Will, for a man walking the plank. How come that glint in your eye? You look like David Harum after a morning of horse trading.
0: Maybe I just outfoxed a couple of foxes.
3: What happened?
0: Well, coming back from Godwin's, I passed Zach Byer's place. Zach isn't doing so good. He doesn't even qualify as a rival for Godwin's.
4: Zach's getting too ornery to run a store. Told him years ago we ought to stop using that quack help tonic, but he wouldn't listen to me. That stuff makes him meaner than a horsefly in August.
0: Well, Zach was so jealous of Godwin, he couldn't see straight. So I talked him into running a little fertilizer sale of his own.
3: Well, I don't see how that helps us, Will.
0: Folks are going to forget all about the Gazette subscriptions when they pass Byer's store and see fertilizer on sale at 88 cents.
4: Elephants and farmers never forget when they're offered a good deal. If you got up and did a jig and promised free subscriptions to the paper, they'll be here to get them if they have to come through the eye of a tornado.
0: Well, they won't expect to get both the fertilizer and the free subscriptions, will they, Doc?
4: They won't. Just wait and see, Will. Wait and see. Well, I gotta go. It's about time Miss Plunkett was having that baby. I'll see you.
0: Doc's wrong, Maggie, isn't he?
3: I hope so.
0: But you don't think so?
3: No, Will. I'm afraid I think he's right.
0: Well, no good in worrying about bad news till it happens. I think I'll take a run out and see how the wind's blowing.
3: Will, are you going where I think you're going?
0: Nick's
3: soda fountain?
0: Oh, I just thought I might drop in there, Maggie, and see how things are going for Nick.
3: And maybe just by chance, sample a banana cream paradise delight?
0: Well, now, Maggie, it's been bothering me all morning. I've just got to know what that thing's made of.

0: Everything all right, Trask?
1: Yes, Mr. Godwin, but I don't know how this washing machine got pushed way over here.
0: That mob could have pushed down the Great Wall of China. What happened to everybody? His store's like a morgue.
1: They're at Zach Byers' place now.
0: What? Why would anybody go in that junk shop?
1: He's having a sale on fertilizer, 88 cents.
0: 88 cents? Mm-hmm. Why, that darn fool will bankrupt himself before the day's out. He can't do it.
1: Mr. Godwin, I don't like to question your judgment, but did you have to stop that sale?
0: Of course. Every bag cost me $1 right out of my own pocket.
1: You know I sold F. Ormsby that haying machine.
0: Yes, that was a good piece of business, Trask. Congratulations.
1: Well, I also sold a harrow and was closing a deal on a tractor when Rogers started that speech.
0: You lost the prospect?
1: Oh, yes, he got away. That speech cooled him off.
0: Why, that's awful, Trask.
1: And look at these prospects. It's a pretty good list. Now, some of these people are brand new, names I've never heard of. And the worst part of it is I was just getting started. Frankly, I think you made a mistake.
0: Oh, you do?
1: Well, yes.
0: Maybe I did. List is like pure gold, Trask. A haying machine, a harrow, almost a tractor.
1: The best day we've had since I've been here.
0: I wonder. You know, we might just lure that tractor prospect back here. Remember his name?
1: Isaac Peters. I think he was a hard-bitten old coot, but I think I almost had him, Mr. Godwin.
0: Take over, will you, Trask? I'm going to walk over to the Gazette and have a little talk with Will.
2: Zach Byers, when are you going to pay some attention to me? I've been squashed up against this washtub for an hour.
3: Come in. You're next, Isaac.
2: Don't be putting dents in that tub, now. It's new.
3: You think I like it here? Why don't you get a store with some room in it, like Godwin's? This place ain't much more than a shed.
2: If you just came down here to talk about Godwin's, I'm not interested now. What do you want, Isaac?
3: What about a half ton of that 88 cent fertilizer?
2: What? Half ton?
3: A quarter ton, then.
2: No.
3: Well, is it or ain't it for sale?
2: Well, I just ran out, Isaac. The sale's over.
3: Why, you no more than got that sign up when I came in here, Zach Byers. What kind of game you running here?
2: Well, you've been squeezed off in this corner. I didn't see you. Well, I'm sorry about the specials all gone. I've got some other stuff, though, real powerful, if you got any melons in.
3: Same price?
2: No, it's a little higher.
3: I don't want it. In fact, I don't want anything from you, Zach. I'm going over to the Gazette and get my free subscription. And if that Rogers tries to give me the runaround like you and Godwin, I'm going to find me another town to trade in. Came in hankering after a new tractor.
2: A new tractor? Isaac, maybe for you I can find a little more of that special. Isaac, wait a minute. Let's me and you have a little chin fest.

0: my gosh. Hello, folks. Nice to see y'all. Be right with you.
1: Well,
0: yeah, Maggie, coming.
1: Well, we've been swamped.
0: Zach Byers ran out of that stuff sooner than I thought he would.
1: All these people want descriptions. I told them they had to wait for you.
0: Well, I guess we better start writing them up, Maggie. I did promise these folks, you know.
1: Well, it's just going to put us in an awful hole, that's all.
0: Oh, we'll survive, Maggie. The Gazette's getting to be a pretty tough old bird. You know what that banana cream paradise delight was? Four scoops of ice cream, one of them pistachio, with cherry syrup rolling down the
1: Will,
0: sides, nuts covered all over with it.
1: Sometimes you can be the most exasperating man on earth.
0: I guess I am at that, Maggie, but I don't mean to be. All right, folks, just give us your name and address, and Miss Button here will type up your free subscription. Now, if you'll all just line up right over there. That's it.
2: Rogers, do I or don't I get that free subscription?
0: Sure, Isaac, but you don't have to go biting my head off.
2: Well, I've been getting the runaround all over town, and I want to know what's what before I do any more waiting.
0: It won't be long, Isaac. If I had another chair, I'd offer it to you.
3: Well, I got to see... Well, if it isn't Isaac Peters. Isaac, I'm sorry I missed you at the store this morning. I'd personally like to shake hands with all my old friends.
4: Hello, Godwin.
3: Well, let you and me step into your printing room a minute, will you? I want to talk to you.
0: Well, all right, Jasper, but I'm pretty busy right now. What's wrong? I'm living up to my part of the bargain.
3: I know, Will, but I've changed my mind. I've been thinking over it. I hate to see people disappointed who've driven Lord knows how far to get that fertilizer, so I'm willing to put the sale back on. Matter of principle, Will.
0: That haying machine F. Ormsby bought wouldn't have anything to do with it, would it, Jasper?
3: Maybe a little, but that's not the big thing.
0: Zach Byers was underselling you. Doesn't seem to me like starting up the sale again would do much good.
3: I'll meet his price. Now, look, Will, there's a lot of people here in your office. How about making the announcement right now?
0: You work real fast, don't you, Jasper?
3: Well, I like to get things done.
0: Uh-huh. Meanwhile, Maggie and I here are practically giving away the whole newspaper.
3: I'm sorry about that.
0: Well, now you're a pretty smart man, Jasper. Progressive merchant and right on your toes. You ought to recognize a good piece of promotion if you saw it.
3: I think so.
0: Well, then how does this sound? Free subscriptions to the Elyria Gazette, courtesy Jasper Godwin.
3: I pay for them?
0: Yep, that's it. And Maggie and I will write them up inside your store.
3: Well, you're insane.
0: Now, it's the best way I know to get folks back in your store, Jasper. They're a little sour on you right now for calling off that sale.
3: If I just sold one tractor, I suppose it would be worth it. All right, Will, I'll do it.
0: Good man, Jasper. Now, that's what I call shrewd merchandising. Maggie?
1: Yes, Will?
0: We're going to take a little walk over to Godwin's.
1: Well, what in heaven's name for with all these people here?
0: Oh, they're going with us. And, Maggie, well, tonight after the ruckus and all quiets down, I'd like to take you out and buy you the biggest platter of fried chicken in the country.
1: Well, that's about the best idea you've had today.
0: Yeah, Maggie, you know, it's just like you were saying yesterday. Farm sale always means activity for the Gazette.

You have just heard Rogers of the Gazette, starring Mr. Will Rogers, Jr., with Georgia Ellis as Maggie Button. Tonight's story was written by James Henderson and produced and transcribed by Norman McDonald. Featured in the cast were Parley Bayer, Harry Bartell, Vic Perrin, John Daner, and Joe Cranston. The special music was composed by Pierre Garagank and conducted by Wilbur Hatch.

Bombay is the exciting scene of the episode of The Golden Snake, tomorrow night's adventure for Melena Dietrich as mystery woman Diane LaVolta on Time for Love. 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Bob Lamond speaking. 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

0: Once upon a time there was an engineer.
1: Choo-choo Charlie was his name, we hear.
0: He had an engine and he sure had fun. He used good and plenty candy to make his train run.
2: Charlie says, love my good and plenty. Charlie says, really ring the bell. Charlie says, love my good and plenty. Don't know any other candy that I love so well.
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4: 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In Elementals, our story tonight, he departs from his widely known historical fiction and offers a vivid and dramatic study of conflicting personal philosophies. Author's Playhouse presents Elementals by Stephen Vincent Benet.

0: What do you, Mr. Hammer?
1: I don't believe I understand.
0: You
1: but...
0: have been contending that the two lovers described by Guicciardini, Antonio and Lucetta, that their love was of lesser intensity. You say that some people in love could withstand Alessandro's test of elemental hunger.
2: I'm certain of it.
0: I wonder very much, Mr. Latimer, just what people you mean.
2: Oh, dozens. There are many who could. Most people. Or half of them, at any rate.
0: More coffee, Mr. Latimer. It's still warm.
2: Yes, thank you.
0: You chose to avoid a question I put to you a moment ago, but I'll try again. Would you venture to make the test?
2: I don't know, Mr. Slake. The premise is preposterous, of course. Such a thing couldn't happen now.
0: But suppose it could, Mr. Latimer. Suppose it could. Would you be willing to wager, your future professorship, say, would you be willing to wager that against $10,000 on the ability of you and one woman to endure Alessandro's test?
2: Yes.
0: You're wholly certain of that?
2: Yes.
0: Very well, then. Suppose we try it.
2: What?
0: No, really, I'm not suggesting anything so impossible as it seems.
2: Your suggestion would be fantastic, but we're so insolent, Mr. Slick.
0: A man of my means often may venture what others would consider fantastic.
2: If you'd made your insane offer to myself alone, I'd have jumped at it. $10,000, I should say. But to ask Miss...
0: Oh, of course, of course. Miss
2: Vane.
0: Miss Vane is to be considered, of course. She could not bear it, of course.
2: Catherine would view your proposal as I do. It's absurd.
0: Yes, Catherine. Then I may take it that you're turning down my offer.
2: You may.
0: Catherine Vane.
2: Oh, you wouldn't know her. She's working in the secretary's office at the university.
0: Ah, yes. Catherine Vane. Secretary's office. Columbia University.
2: What are you doing?
0: Just a notation, Mr. Latimer. I should like very much to find out what Miss Vane would say to this trifling experiment of mine. Brandy, Mr. Latimer.

0: English department.
1: You, Sherry?
0: Oh, hello, Kathy. I was just going to
1: call
0: you.
1: I know about it, Sherry. John Flake was just here. Oh, Sherry, isn't it wonderful?
0: Wonderful. Kathy, you didn't say you'd be willing to... Stay in your office. I'll be right over.
2: Just think, Sherry. It's everything we want. Everything now. And it's ours if we only have the little courage to take it.
0: A little courage?
2: $10,000. It means we could marry at once. We could have a home and children safely, without fear, without having to spend every summer tutoring.
0: Just how did Slake describe the test to you?
2: Well, he said we would be in adjoining rooms on the third floor of his house. There would be a glass window between us so that we could see each other but not talk together.
0: I should imagine that touch would appeal to him.
2: He would have three books, the Bible, the Koran, the Zend Avesta, all the water we need, but no food.
0: If I had only myself to consider, I'd accept in a minute.
2: Just 7 days, Sherry.
0: You don't know what 7 days of ceaseless hunger is. I don't. We can't even surmise. And if we should fail?
2: My love for you is so great that the possibility of failure doesn't enter my thinking.
0: Did Slake tell you of the climax of the 7-day fast?
2: Yes, he did.
0: After 7 days of starvation, 7 days of ceaseless hunger, we'd be brought to the same room. And a piece of bread would be placed between us. Kathy, it's ridiculous. You didn't read the translation of the 16th century pamphlet by Guicciardini that I made for Slate.
2: Only part of it.
0: You should read the chapter on the merry diversions of His Highness Prince Alessandro.
2: I don't see what
0: that... Let me finish, darling. In his court, there were two lovers, Antonio and Lucchetta. And their love for each other was court legend, it was so intense. Prince Alessandro challenged them to make precisely the same test Slake is asking us to try.
2: Were you discussing it with him? Is that how he happened to make the proposal?
0: Let me finish. On the 10th day, theirs was a 10-day fast, Alessandro and two attendants went to one of the adjoining compartments.
3: Well, is not sleeping, Your Highness. Her eyes opened when I touched her, but there was no recognition in them, and I knew her well.
4: They are not so weak that they cannot move, I trust.
3: Of that I cannot say, Your Highness.
4: The sight of this bread is quite likely to result in strange behavior. Antonio. Antonio.
5: Food. Please, for the love of God, food.
4: Unheedful. Hold your beloved Lucchetta in your arms, Antonio.
5: Food. Please give me food.
4: Rinaldo, could this bread have more attraction than the beautiful Lucchetta to this most faithful of all the suitors in my court?
3: It would seem so, Your Highness.
4: Raise the partition, and we shall see.
3: Yes, Your Highness.
4: See, Antonio. See what I have in my hand. Bread. You would like to have it, would you not?
5: Bread. Bread. Give it. I'm so hungry.
4: Lucchetta, there is bread on the floor for you.
6: Bread. Bread for me. My
5: no.
6: bread.
5: My bread. Mine. Mine. Mine. Mine.
3: Your Highness, each will strangle the other if you do not second it.
4: Most faithful in love. Yes, tear them apart. Mine. What an unbeautiful picture. Most faithful in love.
0: The combined strength of the three to tear Antonio and Lucchetta from their death grip.
2: Sherwood Latimer, do you think we could be like that? Sherry, I'm disappointed in you.

0: 3 days of this boredom and I'm biting my wrist. Of this boredom and I'm biting my wrist just to watch the little white prince appear and fade away. No more of that, Brother Latimer. You had better count the bluebirds on the wallpaper again. Wonder how Kathy is. She wouldn't count bluebirds on the wallpaper to pass away the time. Not Kathy. She would lose herself in reading, the sensible thing. Why don't you read, Frau Latimer? Better than counting birds. Those idiotic bluebirds. No occupation for a sane man. Sane man? Even if I should doubt my own sanity, there's Catherine. Catherine is sane. That's a verity. 3 days without food, my head's whirling with doubts. It isn't 3 days yet. It's been 2.5 days. Daylight's fading. Yes, just about 2.5 days. Kathy will be expecting to see me at the window, so I'll just... Oh? Oh. I'm getting a little weak. There. Did too much pacing about these first days. From now on, I'll conserve my strength. Just as I thought. She's lost herself in reading. Good evening, darling. Good evening, darling. Uh-huh, good evening. That smile, she's just the same. Or just a little paler. Yes, she is. A little paler. I'm fine. F-I-N-E. Fine. Don't get up. Don't get up. Save your strength. Strength. She would get up just to show me she's all right. Yes, dear. I can see. Pointing out words in the Bible, what a maddening way to converse when we have so much to say to each other. Yes. Yes, I see. Good evening, dear. Her smile is weak. I bet mine is weaker. I mustn't let it be. Wait. I marked the pages in my Bible. Some things I want to show Kathy. Here. I marked the places. I'm sure I did. Yes. Yes, here. Look, dearest, this... Eye closed. Her eyes are closed again. That smile, how like her. Lord, if only I could get to her just for a kiss, a few words. Look, dearest. The lions do lack and suffer hunger.
1: Lack and suffer hunger. Yes, Sherry. We do. We lions. Lions. Oh, Sherry. Sherry, it's not my hunger. It's your hunger that tortures me. If only I could tell you how much stronger my love is than this gnawing hunger. Oh, there's that sentence I was going to point out to him. Here. This, Sherry. Read this. Happy shalt thou be, and it shall be well with thee.
0: Shalt thou be, and it shall be well with thee. Yes, I see. What's that she's underscoring with her thumbnail? She means that is a signature. Thy wife. Let me come here. Blake! Uh-huh. Yes. Yes, after he's gone.
2: Good evening, Mr. Latimer.
0: Good evening, Mr. Sleek.
2: Everything perfectly all right, I suppose, Mr. Latimer.
0: Everything entirely satisfactory, Mr. Sleek.
2: How charming. You're admirable guests indeed, Mr. Latimer, you and Miss Vane. You make so little demand on one's hospitality.
0: I'm glad you find us so.
2: Aren't you concealing something behind your back, Mr. Latimer?
0: Eh? Oh, yes, the Bible. I've been reading.
2: Yes, reading. It must pass the time. You do find time heavy on your hands, do you not, Mr. Latimer?
0: I have been merely...
2: Yeah, I have the book.
0: As a matter of fact, Miss Vane and I have contrived a way to communicate. Using the book...
2: The book, Mr. Latimer. May I have it? Thank you. I didn't overlook the possibility that you might converse by pointing to words and phrases in the books I've given you. It's quite all right, though. I'm not Alessandro.
0: No, you're not.
2: I imagine you find that means of communication quite lacking in spontaneity... And warmth. Well, what is this, Mr. Latimer?
0: It was just nervousness. It was done unconsciously. You do mean the...
2: Yes, I do mean the teeth marks on the leather binding. That is something I hadn't reckoned with.
0: I certainly hadn't considered eating a leather book binding.
2: Of course, I'm sure you didn't. Then you won't mind if I tear the leather cover from this volume. Shame, of course, but then you wouldn't want to eat dyed leather, no matter how hungry you got. It would be terribly unpalatable.
0: As I said, I haven't considered doing it.
2: Oh, yes, then I've helped you by removing the temptation.
0: Thoughtful of you.
2: I'll drop in on you tomorrow morning at the usual time, Mr. Latimer. Good night.
0: Good night. Slake. John Slake, why did I listen to him? Let him persuade me to do this. Oh, Kathy, we'll beat him. We'll erase that smug smile of his. We'll win, Kathy. We'll win. We have to.

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1: Everything perfectly all right, I suppose, Mr. Latimer.
2: Everything entirely satisfactory, Mr. Slate.
1: Good evening, Miss Lane. Everything perfectly all right, I suppose.
3: Perfectly, Mr. Slate.
1: Good morning, Mr. Latimer. Everything perfectly all right, I suppose.
2: Everything entirely satisfactory.
4: Kathy!
2: She's asleep. It can't be anything else. She is asleep. I shouldn't waken her. But if she isn't asleep, she must be. What else could... Kathy, darling! Oh, she was just asleep and I wakened her. That smile, brave. Don't get up! I just wanted to say I love you. And I do so much. How could I let her go through this? I'm all right. Fine. Don't worry about me. Don't worry. I must get away from the panel or she'll try to come up over to me. Oh, Kathy, why did I let you go through this? Why? I never knew that hunger could be like this. And I love her. I love her and I let her do this crazy thing. Why did I? What happened to me? I can't remember. 5 days without food. 5 days with... Is it 5 days? Oh, God, it could be four. I don't remember. I can't remember. It could be 4 days. No, I'm sure it's five. 5 days. Yes, 5 days. But I could be wrong. If it's four, I shall ask Slate when he comes in. And if it had been only 4 days, then I will tell him that because I fear the effect this starvation will have on Kathy, that I'm giving up the contest, that I'm completely resigned to serving him for the 10 years. 10 years. But there's nothing else to do. I can't stand it knowing how Kathy's suffering. I'll serve my 10 years to the devil with my career. I'll have Kathy. Oh, Kathy!

0: Good evening, Mr. Latimer.
1: Good evening.
0: Oh, now you needn't stand if you're weak, Mr. Latimer. Everything perfectly all right, I suppose. I wished for you at dinner tonight. I really wished for you. The fish was perfection. A baked bluefish, you know. And the roast... Oh, dear, dear, I forgot. My apologies. So it has really begun to touch you, my elemental.
1: Not more than I had expected on the fifth day. This is the fifth day, isn't it?
0: Don't you know, Mr. Latimer?
1: Yes, I do. This is the fifth day. I'm right.
0: Perhaps. Though it may be only the fourth.
1: But tell me, you devil, tell me just that! I'm afraid we shall have to withdraw from the contest, Mr. Slate.
0: Really? And only a few more hours would have brought us to the most interesting part.
1: Yes.
0: May I ask why?
1: Catherine!
0: I presume you have discussed this matter through the partition in your painfully slow way.
1: Miss Vane doesn't know of my decision. She's brave. She'd never give up. But I can't allow her to be tortured this way.
0: According to our contract, Mr. Latimer, both must agree to the withdrawal. One cannot speak for the other.
1: Damn our agreement and you, you devil!
0: I shall ask Miss Vane how she feels about your decision. What an exhibition of temper you gave, Mr. Latimer. What a pitiful exhibition. Vane. Miss Vane.
2: Yes? I wasn't asleep. Everything's perfectly satisfactory.
0: Oh, a little matter, Miss Vane. Mr. Latimer is concerned over your condition and has asked me to inform you that he will agree to withdraw if you insist.
2: Everything is perfectly satisfactory.

One more day or two at the very most. I wish I could be sure. If it's two. Oh, Kathy, if you could be spared this. It's like the pressure of a dull knife against the pit of my stomach. It must be worse for Kathy. It must be. She's thinking of me. She thinks of what the 10 years might do to me. Oh, Kathy, don't think of that. It's all right. I'll have you. This is the sixth day. Just one more. If I'm right, if this is the sixth day. Oh, I'm so weak. He who sleeps dines, the French say. I'll see. I'll see. And tomorrow when I wake, if I sleep, if I sleep.

0: I'm not asleep, but I feel different. And it isn't a dream, because I'd not even think it might be a dream, if it were a dream. It isn't really a dream, because I know it's a dream.
1: Then it is a dream.
0: Kathy. You see, Kathy, it isn't a dream, because I can stop it whenever I want to. Whenever I want to.
1: I'm so hungry, Sherry. So hungry.
0: You needn't be. This is my dream, and I can do in it whatever I choose. Only it isn't really a dream, because I can control everything. We'll go to a restaurant.
1: Yes, let's.
0: This is a restaurant. Here's the waiter. Tell him what you'd like.
2: Everything perfectly all right, I suppose, Mr. Latimer.
0: Everything entirely satisfactory, waiter.
1: That isn't the waiter, Sherry. That's Mr. Sleep.
0: In my dream, he's the waiter. I'm not really asleep, so things are as I want them to be. One of the wealthiest men in the world, Kathy. Our waiter.
2: Don't you know me, Mr. Latimer?
0: You were John Slake, but now you're our waiter.
3: Non sai dove sei, Antonio?
0: Certainly. We're in your restaurant, and my name is not Antonio. Tell His Highness my name, Catherine. Catherine! Catherine! Catherine!
3: Lei non ti sente, Antonio.
0: She can't hear me.
3: Non è possibile.
0: It's not impossible. She's right here. This is a dream. I know it's a dream. And I can do in it whatever I choose, and so can Lucetta.
3: Aspetta un momento.
0: Just a moment.
3: Cercherò muovere la finestra.
0: I will have the glass partition removed.
3: Allora vedremo quanto è grande questo tuo amore.
0: Then we shall see how great is this love of yours.
3: Vedremo come si paragone in compitazione con mie forze
0: we
3: elementari.
0: We shall see how it pairs in competition with my elementals. Yes, we shall. We shall. Lucetta and I will prove you wrong, Your Highness.
2: You translated the pamphlet for me. You know the ending of this tale.
0: Oh, you are confused. Ricciardini wrote of your merry diversions. I am Antonio. No, I am confused also. I am Sherwood Latimer. You are...
2: Vincent D'Alessandro.
0: No, you're not going to muddle me again. You are John Slake.
3: Abbasta.
0: Enough of this.
3: C'hai fame.
0: You are hungry.
3: Guarda per la finestra.
0: How can I look through the partition?
2: See Lucetta's hungry eyes.
0: That's not Lucetta. That is Kathy, my Kathy. And her eyes are not hungry.
2: She won't recognize you when I put the bread between you.
0: Again, you're wrong. This is my dream. Nothing happens unless I want it to happen.
2: Raise the partition.
0: Kathy! You do know me, don't you? Say you do.
1: Of course I do, my silly Sherry. Here comes the waiter again with our order. Oh, I'm so hungry, Sherry, darling, so hungry.
2: You ordered the bread, I believe.
0: No, you fool, we ordered steaks. Steaks?
2: Yes, sir. Here is your bread.
0: But I tell you,
1: I'll eat the bread. You may have the steak when it comes, all the steak.
0: Give me the
1: bread. Sherry.
0: I'll eat the bread.
1: Sherry, give me half.
0: No.
1: Give me half, Sherry.
0: Mine.
1: Sherry, I'm hungry. I'm so hungry, Sherry.
0: It's mine. The bread is mine. It's mine. The bread is mine. The bread is... Oh, what a horrible dream. I thought I was in control. I was sure I was in control. But when I saw the bread... Oh, Kathy, I took the bread from you. I took the bread from Kathy. Oh, Kathy, Kathy, there won't be enough hours in a lifetime to make it up to you for all this torture I've let you endure. It was a dream. It couldn't have been that... No, that wasn't the test. In the test, my head will be clear. But what if I'm not in control of my behavior? What if I do as I did in that phantasm, that nightmarish terror? Oh, Kathy... Give me strength.

0: I'm going to get the broth.
1: Don't walk away from me.
0: Well?
1: What is their condition?
0: The man's a little stronger, but neither of them can walk.
1: Can they talk?
0: If you can call, making sounds, talking, the man can.
1: Very well. You needn't bother to bring them the broth. However, I have this to give them.
0: Bread? But they haven't eaten anything for a week. You don't want to give them solid food.
1: When the test is completed, they will be in your tender care, Miss Warren. Would you like to watch this?
0: No. Yes, I would. I might be needed.
1: Come in, then. Yes, you might be needed.
2: Food?
1: Yes, you might be needed. In the previous test of this order, which took place in the 16th century, is necessary for three strong men to tear the two lovers apart when the bread was placed between them. They were locked in a death struggle over a piece of bread probably not so large as this.
0: I don't like this.
1: I believe your salary is sufficiently large enough to compensate for that.
0: If word of this ever got to the ears of the authorities...
1: It won't. Will it, Warren?
0: No. No, sir.
2: Food. Why am I so hungry?
1: Are you awake, Mr. Latimer?
2: Food, please, food. That voice. I hate that voice.
1: Yes, food. In just a moment, Mr. Latimer.
2: I hate that voice. Whose voice is it?
1: Don't you know me, Mr. Latimer?
2: Who's he? St. Latimer? It's my name. Food.
1: There's food on the floor. Hmm? There's food on the floor.
2: Food? Where? Said there's food on... I'm weak, so weak. If I can... prop myself up on one arm. That voice said there's food on the floor.
0: The girl hasn't moved.
2: Girl? I'll get the food before those voices take it. If I can slide off this bed. I see it. Bread on the floor. Just like the voice said. It's my bread. Who's she? Woman. She's looking at my bread. My bread.
1: Don't that remind you of starving animals, Warren?
2: She's looking at me. Who is she? I'll get it before she can. Slide down off this couch. I can get it. My bread. I can touch it. It's mine.
3: Sherwood. Sherwood.
2: That's my name. My name is Sherwood. She knows my name. But she won't get the bread.
3: Sherry. Sherry, dear. I'm so hungry. So hungry.
2: Catherine. Catherine. My Catherine. She's hungry. Must feed her. She's hungry.
3: Dear Sherry.
2: Bread. Eat it. Bread. You eat.
3: No. You first.
1: Oh, pick up the bread, you babies. You think I'm going to feed you? Well, Warren, what's so funny?
0: Nothing, sir. It may take a bit of tugging to get them apart like Sinister Shake. But that don't look like a death struggle to me. Nothing like it.
4: You have just heard the first presentation in the new NBC dramatic series, Author's Playhouse. Tonight's story was Stephen Vincent Benet's Elementals, especially dramatized for Author's Playhouse by Charles Gussman. Fern Persons was heard as Catherine Vane, John Hodiak as Sherwood Latimer, Arthur Cole as John Slate. Others in the cast were Lorette Philbrant, Catherine Card, Michael Romano, Nelson Olmsted, and Bob Jellison. The original musical score was written and directed by Rex Maupin. Next week, a gripping story of the southern swamplands by an American master of suspense and narrative power, Snake Doctor by Irvin S. Cobb.

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2: 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Don't know any other candy that I love so well.
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5: There are many stories and many legends about the romance of Marie Ferchera and Crown Prince Rudolph. The actual historic facts have been set down for all to read, but the events leading up to those happenings have been cloaked in legend. Here, then, is one of these legends, Rendezvous at Meyerling.
6: Fasten my pendant, Anna. There you are, mademoiselle.
7: How do I look?
6: In all my life, I have never seen anyone so beautiful. You will be the belle of the ball.
7: You know, Anna, I have the strangest feeling. I think this night is going to be important to me.
6: And why should it not be? You are young and beautiful, and you are going to a masked ball in the prettiest costume any young lady could want.
7: Where is my mask?
6: Here it is, hide by your gloves.
8: Come, Marie. Your father and Arnold are already waiting in the carriage.
6: Oh, I wish Arnold were not going with us. Arnold is so dull. He always says the same things.
8: Arnold is of good family, and he will make you a very good match. What more do you want?
6: I want someone who is challenging and romantic. I want someone who makes it fun to be alive.
8: Arnold is a very fine young man.
6: Arnold, you watch. As soon as we start to dance, he'll say, Marie, you do look most charming tonight. And then he'll wait a while and he'll say, Marie, you are the most splendid dancer I know. And then he is sure to say...

0: Marie, you do look most charming tonight.
1: Thank you, Arnold.
0: Not at all. Marie, you are the most splendid dancer I know.
1: Arnold, I feel a bit faint. Would you mind? I'd like to go over by the balcony a moment.
0: Of course, Marie. I hope you feel better, though. We've just arrived, and we've the whole evening ahead of us.
1: Yes, the whole evening. Arnold, would you mind getting me a glass of water?
0: Of course, Marie. Will you be all right alone?
1: Yes, of course. I'll be quite all right alone.
0: I won't be long, Marie.
2: Now, what is such a pretty young lady doing all by herself out here on the balcony?
1: Oh, I beg your pardon. I didn't know anyone was out here.
2: Don't go.
1: Well, I can't stay out here. I don't even know you.
2: Well, I don't know you. I'm going to take a chance. After all, this is a masked ball, and a great many strangers will get acquainted tonight on the pretext of pretending they're talking to an old friend.
1: I don't know you, do I?
2: No, not yet.
1: Isn't it strange? I feel as though I do.
2: Isn't it strange? So do I. Would you dance?
1: Yes, I'd love to.
2: Something about the way you fit into my arms that's just about perfect.
1: I really should leave you. You know, I had a partner.
2: Yes?
1: I sent him for some water about... Oh, it must have been 2 hours ago.
2: You think he may come looking for you?
1: Oh, definitely. He's a very conscientious young man.
2: Do you know what I do about conscientious people?
1: No, what?
2: I run away from them. What do you say?
1: Where shall we run to?
2: Any place, every place. Come on, let's take a look at Vienna. I'd like to see how it looks with you beside me.
1: How does it usually look?
2: Serious, stodgy, dull. But I don't think it'll look that way tonight. Do you?
1: No. I don't think it'll look like that tonight.
3: Marie! Marie!
1: That's my young man.
2: Come on, out through this door.
3: Marie!
0: Oh, Marie.
1: And then what did you do?
2: I said, Madame. No self-respecting captain of the guard would think of going out with a lady he didn't know. I must be excused.
1: So, you're a captain of the guard.
2: Well, I was that night, anyhow.
1: Oh, it's a wonderful night, isn't it? Just look at that moon.
2: Nah, I ordered it especially for you. I called in Alphonse just before I left the ball. Alphonse is my man. Alphonse, I said, I want a very special moon tonight because I'm going to meet a very special young lady.
1: You may be disappointed when I take off my mask.
2: No. Give me your arm. Let us walk along the Danube and pretend that we've walked here every night for the past 3 months.
1: Why 3 months?
2: Because with 3 months' acquaintance behind us, you couldn't possibly be offended if I kissed you. And I am going to kiss you, you know?
1: You're very sure of yourself, aren't you?
2: I am tonight. I don't know why, but I only know tonight that we've met. And that I had to kiss you. Oh, darling, darling.
1: I've waited a long time for you and for that kiss. I've waited a very long time.
2: Take off that mask.
1: Take off yours.
2: All right. Hello, my darling.
1: Hello, my darling. It's almost daylight.
2: Mm.
1: This has been the most beautiful evening of my life.
2: Yeah, I'm sorry it's over. Come, I'll take you to your door.
1: When will I see you again?
2: I don't know. As soon as possible.
1: Isn't it funny? I don't know who you are or anything about you. I don't even know your name. I only know that there's always been a loneliness inside of me. And now it's gone.
2: Oh, you're sweet. You're so very sweet. Does it matter they don't know my name or who I am?
1: No. All that matters is that at last I've met you.
2: You know, I never in my life believed that people actually did fall in love at first sight. But they do, don't they?
1: Oh, yes, they do.
2: I'll see you soon.
1: I'll be waiting. Well, Marie...
4: Where have you been?
1: I don't know how to answer that. Oh, I think I'm in heaven.
4: Are you aware that it's daylight now? Your father and Arnold and I were nearly frantic. Whom did you leave the ball with?
1: I don't know his name.
4: You don't know his name. Marie, what's come over you?
1: You'd never understand, Mama.
4: You are a shameless girl. If I ever know you to do anything so disgraceful again, I shall send you away from Vienna forever. Now get to your bed. I suppose you've forgotten that you're to be presented to the Empress this afternoon.
1: I had forgotten everything in the world.
3: Your Majesty,
5: the Baroness Fechera and her daughter, Baroness Marie Fechera.
4: Your Majesty?
1: Your Majesty. Your daughter is very lovely, Baroness Fechera.
4: Your Majesty is most gracious.
1: Tell me, Marie, would you like to join my ladies in waiting here at court?
4: Oh, Your Majesty, it would be the greatest honor of my life.
1: It will be a pleasure to have you. I've known your father and mother a long time. You've been away at school, or I would have invited you before. Oh, Rudolph.
6: Yes?
1: Come and meet the Baroness Fechera and her daughter, Marie. This is my son, Crown Prince Rudolph.
6: Baroness Fechera?
1: And the Baroness Marie Fechera.
6: Baroness. It's indeed a pleasure to meet you both.
1: Isn't Stephanie coming to the reception, Rudolph?
6: No, Mother, she isn't feeling well today.
1: Rudolph's wife is not as strong as our Austrian girls. Won't you introduce Marie to some of the other Rudolph while I have a chat with her mother?
6: I'll be delighted. Will you take my arm, Baroness?
1: With pleasure, Your Highness.
6: Come in here where we can be alone. I think you've met everyone anyway. You aren't. You're sorry you came, aren't you? I would have told you last night who I was, but I was afraid you would run away. So I thought, tonight we'll keep everything shut out. Then whatever happens, we shall have had that much at any event.
1: You meant never to see me again?
6: I would have tried to stay away from you. I don't know whether I would have succeeded.
1: Are you in love with Stephanie?
6: I'm in love with you. My marriage is the usual royal marriage, my dear. I've never been in love in my life until now.
1: We mustn't stay here in the library. Someone will come hunting for us.
6: Not while the refreshments are being served. Marie, what are we to do?
1: What can we do?
6: Two things. Either see each other or not see each other.
1: The wise thing is not exactly the happy thing, is it?
6: Marie, don't turn away from me. Look at me.
1: I don't want to look at you. If I do, I'll be lost because I must not see you again. We should never have met.
6: We had to meet. We belong to each other. Marie.
1: Please, don't put your arms around me. You were a prince and married. You can never belong to me.
6: But I do belong to you.
1: It's wrong. It's wicked.
6: No, you're saying those things because you've heard other people say them. Is it wrong to be happy? Is it wicked when together we have a world of our own that is beautiful and exciting and sweet and wonderful?
1: Yes, because you're married.
6: What kind of a marriage is it? Because the heads of two governments think marriage is politics? Does that make it good and right and fine? A marriage is only good when it's between two people who want to live together because they cannot bear to live apart. Oh, Marie, if I could marry you...
1: Don't say those things. We have no future, not together. Let's not talk of what might have been or should have been.
6: Marie, the hours we live run out swiftly. We've already wasted much of the time that we could have been together. Let's take the hours we have and live them as they come. Let us take whatever measure of happiness life will give us.
1: And how will it end?
6: I don't know. But if it matters how it ends, then go now, Marie. I won't follow you. I won't ever try to see you again. I'll respect your judgment. Well, Marie?
1: Oh, my darling. My darling. I cannot say I will not see you again. It doesn't matter how it ends if I can be with you. You are all the happiness that I can know in my lifetime. I know that. Whether it's wrong or right or good or bad is beyond my power to judge now. I only know I love you.

0: goodness that I can know in my lifetime, I know that. Whether it's wrong or right or good or bad is beyond my power to judge now. I only know I love you. And I must see you. Or I will die.
1: Marie.
0: Let us take the hours and live them as they come. Without questions, without regrets. Until they end. If sorrow comes... When sorrow comes...
1: When sorrow comes, we will meet it together. Oh, don't cry. Please don't cry, Marie.
0: I think loves like ours, Rudolph, are always set to tears.
1: No. This hour will be gay. From the beginning, it will be gay.
0: From the beginning until the ending.

0: In just a moment, we will bring you the second act of Rendezvous at Meyerling, starring Victor Jory. It's the 11th of March. Winter is almost over and spring is in the air. Yet millions of folks are dragging around feeling miserable with colds. 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
1: And now the second act of Rendezvous at Meyerling, starring Victor Jory as the Crown Prince and featuring Claire Neeson as Marie.
2: I suppose you've heard about Crown Prince Rudolph and that girl, that Baroness Vecchera.
3: I should say I have. Everyone in Austria has heard about them. Shameless pair. I saw them myself last night, dancing at our garden.
4: I love to dance with you. You have wings when you dance.
3: It's because I'm dancing with you.
4: Look, everyone is looking at us.
3: No, there are no people there. We are dancing alone across a star, without another human being in sight.
4: Let's dance forever.
3: Yes, let us dance forever.
5: Well, I don't know what you think about it, but I think the prince is a disgrace to the whole country.
6: I don't know why his father or his wife doesn't do something about it. You know, I saw them riding in a carriage yesterday through the Vienna woods at positively breakneck speed.
3: Faster, Rudolph, faster.
7: Oh, this is the best team I've ever had. What a pair of horses.
3: I've never ridden like this in my life. It's like rushing to meet life, isn't it?
7: I'll have to check them. We're almost to the end. Whoa! Whoa there, steady. Steady.
3: I hope they have supper already for us. I'm starved to death.
7: What would you eat?
3: What does a crown prince usually eat? Peacock's breast and lark's tongue.
7: And what does a baroness usually eat?
3: Oh,
7: how about roast beef?
3: Wonderful, darling, wonderful.
7: You're such a good fellow, Marie. You have such a zest for living.
3: Yes, because I want every moment to be very full. I'm telling you, I saw them with my own eyes last night, walking beside the Danube outside the city, arm in arm.
7: Ask me for something, something you've always wanted. I'd like to give you the world.
3: You have given me the world.
7: There's nothing that would make you more happy?
3: Yes, there is. But you couldn't give it to me, Rudolph.
7: No, tell me.
3: I'd like a house.
7: Yes.
3: A small house somewhere out here beside the Danube.
7: Oh.
3: A house that you would be the heart of, Rudolph. A friendly house where we could invite the people we love to come and laugh with us.
7: Yes, yes.

0: And that would stretch to make room for two or three little boys who would look like you. And scowl like you and smile that same quick smile that makes my heart turn over. Rudolph. Oh, Rudolph.
1: Oh, my dear.
0: You see, I told you you couldn't give it to me.
1: Such dreams are for the people, never for rulers.
0: All over the country, people are sitting before their fires now in houses like that. And few of them know how fortunate they are. Or how desperately we'd like to be one of them.
1: The world has no place in it for you or me. The world has locked its doors and set its words against us. We have only each other, Marie.
0: That is so much more than many people have, Rudolph.
1: You are my world. You're my life and my love and my happiness. I'll never give you up, Marie. Even though I die for it, I'll never give you up.
0: Oh, Rudolph. Even though I die for it, I'll never give you up.
2: Marie, you are never to see Crown Prince Rudolph again. I forbid you. Do you realize that everyone in the world is gossiping about you?
0: I don't care what anyone in the world is saying. It's no one's concern but our own.
2: You are behaving shamelessly. Sneaking out at all hours. Telling me you're going to meet some friend in the afternoon and meeting that man. Constantly lying, deceiving. A year this has been going on, and in spite of everything I've said, I'm ashamed to have to acknowledge you as my daughter.
0: Mother, please, please listen to me. Now try to understand.
2: I shall never understand, nor do I want to understand. What is right is right. What is wrong There is no compromise that can be made with honor. Rudolph is married, and he is the future ruler of Austria.
0: I love him.
2: You have no right to love him.
0: Do you think you can say you must not love, and that will make a difference? If you do, you have no comprehension of love like this. We didn't choose to fall in love. We didn't plan it. It just happened, that's all. Happened the moment I looked at him. It was like coming home. I know he's married. I know he's the future emperor. But knowing it doesn't make any difference because we belong together. Together we are somehow complete and content. And apart, neither of us has anything. If that were not true of him, too, then I would do as you ask. But as long as he needs me and wants me, I will see it.
2: You are a wicked, shameless girl.
0: I'm not wicked. My love is good and honest and real. If we were hypocrites or bad people, we would have hidden our romance and lied about it. You shall not, you cannot make me ashamed of my love. It is my pride, it is my honor. It is my whole life.
2: Marie, you are never to see the Crown Prince again. This disgraceful affair is going to end right now. And forever.
3: Rudolph, there is no use in any further discussion. I forbid you to see this woman again.
1: You don't understand, Father. You will never understand.
3: No, I don't understand. What kind of a man are you? What kind of a prince? You have no right to sully the Habsburg name. You're disgracing your country and the throne that you will inherit. I order you to put this woman from your life. You are a prince of the House of Habsburg. Your dignity and honor is the dignity and honor of the entire lineage.
1: And if I refuse to do as you ask...
3: Then I will take matters into my own hands and see that she is sent where you will never see her.
4: Well, Rudolph?
1: Very well, Father. I will do as you ask. I will meet her just once more and tell her. And then you will have nothing to fear from me again.
3: I don't mean to be unfeeling, Rudolph. I know what it is to love. But love must be put aside if it is at odds with honor. When will you tell her?
1: Going for a day's hunting, Meierling. I'll take her with me. You surely cannot deny me the right to tell her in my own way.
3: You give me your word that this will be your last rendezvous?
1: Yes. Our meeting at Meierling will be our last rendezvous.
0: Come out on the balcony, Rudolph. Look, the stars are fading. It's a beautiful night. I'm glad it's so beautiful. You know, it's a strange feeling to look at the stars and the moon and know that you'll never see them again. You suddenly feel that you should look long and hard at everything.
1: It's not necessary for you to go through this, Marie. I'll leave you behind if you like. You're young, you're lovely. You have so much to live for.
0: I have nothing to live for in a world that you've left. Come sit beside the fire with me for a little while.
1: If you like. Here. Let me put my arm around you.
0: Darling.
1: Tell me. If we had had that house, what would it be like?
0: Well, every morning I would have gotten up early and fixed your breakfast.
1: Yes.
0: And we would have had it in front of the fire. And then I would have walked with you down to get the carriage.
1: Yes.
0: And ridden a ways with you and then walked home.
1: And where would I be going?
0: To work.
1: Oh, I see.
0: And then I would have cleaned the house and dusted and made everything right for you to come home to. And in the afternoon, the boys and I would have had a frolic outside. Mm. And then I would get them all scrubbed and clean and ready for their father.
1: And I'd come home and we'd have dinner and tuck the children in bed, and then we'd sit like this night after night, growing old together. Oh, I'd have liked that house. I wish the world had a house for us, Marie.
0: I know.
1: Are you sorry? Have you any regrets?
0: Regrets? Not one. I've had a year of more happiness than most people have in a lifetime.
1: We've completed our lifetime this year, Marie.
0: I know. And it's been beautiful.
1: Maybe the beauty hurt a little now and then when people closed in on it. But even the pain was beautiful.
0: Oh, Rudolph, the only thing that frightens me a little is that we're facing the unknown now. I may never feel your arms or your lips again. I may never find you again.
1: Yes, you'll find me. It will only be a step. We'll cross the threshold together, and then we'll find peace. And there's no peace on earth for us, my darling. There never would be.
0: I know. And all day I've been praying that we will find it now. Look, my darling, it's almost dawn. Remember the night we met? The first time we saw the dawn together?
1: And now it's the last time. In this world. We've used up the hour, Marie. Now it's the last hour. Almost the last moment. Here, let me carry you.

0: Kiss me goodnight, Rudolph.
1: My darling.
0: Good night, my darling. Sweet dreams. God be with you until we meet again. Rudolph, there is a line, do you know it? Parting is such sweet sorrow.
1: But we shall meet again when it be morrow.
0: We shall meet again. We shall meet again. Look, the sun is coming up.
1: Yes. We shall be free before it fully rises. We promised it would be our last rendezvous, and we've kept our word. Close your eyes, my darling. Close your eyes.
0: We shall meet again when it be morrow.

And so they kept the last rendezvous at Myling. And the world that had denied them the right to love talked about them, wondered about them, finally wept, and left them in peace.

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Many have written for Paramount's poignant, exciting motion picture success, Till We Meet Again. A great many others have asked for Ben Heck's brilliant and moving story, Miracle in the Rain. And still others have asked for the beautiful love story of Robert Browning and Elizabeth Barrett. So won't you help me choose between Till We Meet Again, Miracle in the Rain, and the love story of Robert Browning and Elizabeth Barrett? Write me care of Columbia Broadcasting, New York, 22, New York. And now, friends, something which we must all do our part. The heroic victories of our fighting men could not have been possible, of course, without the stores of good food that have gone to them. We have 5 million troops overseas, and more are going over every week. To feed them means that a lot more certain foods must be sent to them than went last year. And so, for civilians, the stocks of many vital foods are lower than ever before since the war began. That's why the recent stepping up of food rationing was so necessary. And a vital part of every civilian's war duty is 100% cooperation with the rationing program. Always pay your ration points in full, and whenever possible, buy low point and ration free foods. 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Music for this series is under the direction of Mark Warnow. Be sure to be with us next week when Vicks, the makers of Vicks Vatrinol, Vicks Cough Drops, and Vicks Inhaler, brings you another great matinee theater production starring Victor Jory. This is CBS, the Columbia Broadcasting.

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1: You hear that? Exactly 20 days to complete a hundredth part of our journey. If we go on at this rate, we shall be journeying on for 2,000 days, 5.5 years. To descend 16 leagues, we have made a horizontal journey of 85 leagues, so that we shall have to go about 8,000 leagues.
2: Don't you and your calculations? How do you know that this road will not carry us directly and quickly to our journey's end? Besides, what I have undertaken to do, and never has done before me.
1: Arne Saknussemm?
2: Yes, the great Arne Saknussemm. Why should not we be equally successful?
1: I hope we shall, Uncle, but still, if I may be allowed to suggest...
2: You are allowed to hold your tongue! And you talk so stupidly as if...
1: I was only pointing out...
2: My boy, whatever objections you raise, whatever fine theories you put forward, we shall go on. Hans?
3: Yes, Master.
2: We shall go on, shall we not?
3: We shall go on, if you say so, Master.
2: I do say so. So there you are, my boy. We shall go on. We shall go on!
4: For several days thereafter, the slopes ahead of us became steeper. Some were frightful, almost vertical. And it seemed that we were forever going down through the solid rock. On some days, we descended a league and a half, and even 2 leagues, that is 6, towards the center of the earth. These descents were sufficiently perilous, and as we made them, we learned to appreciate to the full the marvelous coolness of our guide. This grave and dispassionate Icelander had become devoted to us, and he got us over many a dangerous situation where, but for him, our little expedition must have foundered. During the 2 weeks following our last conversation, there occurred nothing worthy of record. But the next event, which I must relate, is indeed quite fearful. And even now, the memory of it makes me tremble and my heart to falter. Our constant and successive descents had taken us quite 30 leagues into the earth. That is to say, that there were above us nearly 100 miles of rocks, oceans, continents, and towns. In a horizontal direction, we were about 200 leagues southeast of Iceland. The 7th of August. On that unforgettable day, the tunnel had taken an almost level course. I was walking in front. My uncle had charge of one of the Ruhmkorff coils. I had the other. By means of its light, I was examining the different layers of granite. Presently, I halted and turned round. Uncle! I had been completely absorbed in my engrossing occupation and had failed to notice. I was alone. Uncle! No reply. I've certainly been walking too fast, or... Perhaps the others have stopped to rest. Well, the best thing I can do is to go back and find them. I must have walked back for at least a quarter of an hour. Not a living soul. Uncle!

No reply. My voice was lost in the myriad cavernous echoes it aroused. For the first time, I began to feel seriously alarmed. A shiver ran through my body. I broke out in a sweat. Keep calm. I must keep calm. I shall find them all right. Of course I shall. There can't be two roads to the center of the earth. It's certain that I'm a long way ahead of them. All I have to do is to go back and find them. I ascended the tunnel for half an hour. I couldn't make up my mind whether or not I recognized certain markings and projections on the walls. Every now and again I paused and listened in case my uncle and Hans were calling. Knowing well that in that still atmosphere I should hear them a long way off. But no, there was nothing to be heard. Nothing in all that immense gallery except the echoes of my own footsteps. At last I stopped. Even now I could scarcely believe that I was lost. I was quite willing to think that I had made a mistake, but not that I was lost. If I had made some silly mistake, then surely I should find my way back to my companions. But if I was really lost... No, I would not think of it. I said to myself, back up now, it's all right. Since there's only one road to be followed, they must come by it and we shall meet. All I have to do is to go back up the slope. Just a minute, though. It's possible that having missed me, they too may have started to search for me. In that case, I must make haste, and I shall catch up with them. Of course I shall catch up with them. There's no doubt about it. But I was by no means convinced of what I said. And as I stood pondering, another fearful doubt assailed me. Was I, after all, really ahead of the others? Well, yes, of course I was. Hans was certainly following behind me, preceded by my uncle. Why, I perfectly recalled how Hans had stopped for a moment to adjust the baggage on his shoulders. It's a trifling detail, but I recalled it clearly. And then I thought, there's another sure means of not losing my way. There's a thread to guide me through all this twisting passage. The Hansbach, our faithful little stream. Come along now, I said. Be on your way. Catch up with them. This wonderful little spring, our little river, which had spared us from thirst for so long, would now lead me straight back onto the right road. But first I thought I would refresh myself with a wash. I stopped to plunge my hands into the waters of the Hansbach stream. But there was no Hansbach stream. There was only the hard and dusty road of granite. No words can describe the despair that seized me. I went down on hands and knees, feeling the hard and arid floor. No stream. Not the slightest trace of dampness. Uncle! Uncle! I was lost. And I was powerless to help myself. Kneeling there, I asked for heaven's help. Little as I had a right to be remembered by God, I prayed earnestly and sincerely. I felt calmer after that. I remembered I had with me provisions for 3 days. I remembered that my water gourd was quite full. I must not give up. I must try to find my companions. Which way should I go? Up the slope? Or down? I would go on up the slope, I decided. In that direction, I should eventually reach the point where I had lost the stream. Once there, I could regain the crater of Mount Sneffels. Why hadn't I thought of this before? I had a bite of food and a drink and started on the ascent of the gallery. An hour passed. I tried to recall the shape of the tunnel to persuade myself that I had come this way before. But I could recognize nothing.
And then I stumbled against something solid. Impassable rock. This was the end of the passage. It was a mere blind alley. My last hope was now gone. I was lost in this vast labyrinth without a guide, without a clue, without a compass. When I stumbled, I had damaged my lamp and I had no means of repairing it. Its light was already becoming fainter. Soon it would go out altogether. I seemed to see a procession of shadows flickering over the granite wall, and I scarcely dared to lower my eyes, fearing to lose this last precious glimmer of light. I completely lost my head. I rose, hammering my fists in despair against the cold stone wall. Madness must have seized me. I knew not what I did. I began to run, rushing willy-nilly in this inextricable labyrinth, tearing down the slope like some crazed inhabitant of the underworld, screaming, roaring, howling, bruised by the projecting rocks, falling and getting up and falling. Where was I going? I did not know. I did not know. Hours passed, perhaps many. At last, my strength exhausted, I dropped senseless to the floor. When at last I opened my eyes, my face was wet with tears. How long I had lain there, I did not know. I had no means of knowing. I was alone. Alone? Never since the creation of the world had there been such solitude as mine. Overcome with pain and grief, I crouched against the granite wall, endeavoring to compose my mind. Faintness came upon me again, and I thought this must be the of death. Then, suddenly there reached my ears a confusion of sound, like a distant rumbling of thunder, and in it, resounding far, far off, voices. What was it? I listened. A quarter of an hour passed. All about me was so silent that I could hear the throbbing of my own heart. And thus I waited, waited, waited, strangely hopeful. Then, by accident, my ear brushed against the wall, and I appeared to hear the faintest echo of a sound, as if I was listening to vague and incoherent voices. I cried aloud. It can't be. It isn't true. It's delirium. I'm imagining it. But I listened all the more intently. Now I convinced myself that I heard human voices. I could make out no meaning, no sense in what I heard, but somewhere somebody was speaking. I felt sure of it. Could it be myself? Could it be that my own words were echoing back to me? I bit my lips and again put my ear to the wall. Yes. Yes, it was the sound of human voices. So now I dragged myself along the sides of the tunnel until I reached a point where I could hear more distinctly. Even so, I could only distinguish strange and uncertain words which for me had no meaning. Words whispered, as it were, far, far away. And at last I made out a word. For Lorat? What did it mean? I didn't know. I didn't care. It was Danish. It must be either my uncle or Hans who was speaking. I yelled at the top of my voice, "Help! Help!" Then I listened, scarcely daring to breathe. I listened for the slightest sound, a cry, a sigh, a question. But no. All was silence. And now I began to fear that my voice was so weak that my companions who were in search of me would never hear me. It must be they. It must.
What other men can be buried down here? 100 miles under the surface of the earth. Then again I listened. I moved my ear over to the wall and found a spot where the voices appeared to be at their loudest. And I heard, too, a noise like the rolling of distant thunder. Now, at last, I understood what was happening. These sounds were not reaching me through the solid mass of granite. They were coming along the gallery itself. The place where I lay had some peculiar acoustic property of its own. A whispering gallery. I heard my own name distinctly pronounced, cast, as it were, into space. It was my uncle, the professor, who was speaking. It was clear that shouting would not help me. In order to make myself heard, I, too, must speak along the wall of the gallery, which would carry my voice as effectively as a wire carries electricity from one place to another. But there was no time to lose. If my companions were to move only a few feet from where they now stood, there would be no acoustic effect, no whispering gallery. I put my lips to the wall, and I said as clearly and as distinctly as I could, "Uncle, speak." I waited. I knew that sound did not travel very fast. And besides, I thought the density of the air at this great depth could only tend to slow it down. I waited. Many seconds passed. Seconds which, to my distracted mind, appeared an eternity.

0: That was the third installment of A Journey to the Center of the Earth, adapted by Howard Jones from the novel by Jules Verne. The cast was as follows. Harry Lawson was played by Bernard Horsfall, Professor von Hartwig by Geoffrey Banks, and Hans Bjelke by John Daglish. It was produced in the north of England by Trevor Hill. Next Thursday, at 5:25 in story time, you'll be able to hear the fourth installment of A Journey to the Center of the Earth, and this is called The Central Sea.
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8: Good evening. Come in, won't you? Well, what's the matter? You seem a bit nervous. Perhaps the cemetery outside this house has upset you. But there are things far worse than cemeteries. For instance, the feeling of being cut off from the world by an insanely jealous man is in the story I want to tell you tonight. The story I call Beauty and the Beast. My story begins in New England, on a lonely, desolate cliff overlooking the Atlantic Ocean. Near the edge of the cliff, which towers 200 feet above the rocks below, a young man stands, a mere shadow in the darkness of the night. Time and time again, he impatiently turns to look at the huge, foreboding old manor house, which is perched near the cliff's edge. Suddenly, out of the darkness, a beautiful girl appears and runs to his outstretched arms.
9: Oh, Kathy, darling, why are you so late?
10: I couldn't slip out of the house any sooner, Alan. Jason was watching my every move.
9: Oh, Kathy, he's twice your age.
10: I know.
9: The ugliest man I've ever known. Whatever made you marry him?
10: I don't know. After my father died, I was all alone. Jason kept after me to marry him. Something in his eyes forced me to say yes. I was afraid to refuse.
9: Well, you're not going on living with him. I'm going to take you away.
10: Oh, Alan, you don't know what you're saying. I can't leave.
9: Why not?
10: If I were to run away, Jason would follow you and kill you. He'd kill you the way he killed...
9: The way he killed whom?
10: Well, you remember George Davis, don't you?
9: Why, of course. He was Jason's secretary.
10: Well, one evening, 2 weeks ago, Jason found me talking to George in the library. A thing he'd forbidden me to do. And the next morning, Jason told me he discharged George... And that he'd already left. But then I discovered that all of George's clothes were still in his room.
9: His clothes were in his room?
10: Yes. Surely if he'd been discharged, he'd have taken them with him.
9: Then you think that...
10: Sure of it. He must have killed George that very night. He'll kill anyone he thinks is trying to take me away from him. Oh, darling, I couldn't stand to have anything happen to you.
9: Now, darling, nothing's going to happen to me, nor to you. I'm taking you away from here. What time can you meet me here tomorrow night?
10: I think I can manage to slip away around 9 o'clock.
9: All right, darling, 9 o'clock it is. Now you better return to the house before Jason misses you.
11: Catherine!
10: Jason!
11: Where were you, Catherine?
10: Oh, I was just out getting some fresh air.
11: You're lying. You slipped out to meet someone.
10: No, Jason, really. Jason! My arm! You're hurting me!
11: Who was it? Alan? Hold it, Alan. Tell me, or I'll...
12: Beg pardon, sir. But Sheriff Rogers is here to see you.
11: Very well, Charles. Show him in. I'll do all the talking, Catherine.
13: Good evening, Mr. Winthrop. Miss Winthrop. Sorry to intrude, but I must.
11: What can I do for you, Sheriff?
13: I understand you have a secretary, George Davis.
11: I did have. I discharged him 2 weeks ago. Why are you so interested, Sheriff?
13: Because his body was washed ashore this afternoon, 20 miles down the coast.
11: Well?
13: There were deep gashes on the body as though it had fallen from a great height onto the rocks and the sea. It may be suicide, and it may be murder.
11: You say it may be murder?
13: Yeah.
11: Surely you don't suspect I had anything to do with it, do you?
13: I don't know. There have been some mighty strange things happening around here. 4 months ago, Sam Arnold, your chauffeur, was murdered, and now...
10: Sam Arnold? Murdered?
13: You seem surprised, Miss Winthrop. Don't you know he was murdered?
11: I'm afraid she doesn't, Sheriff. She's been ill for quite some time, so I kept the news from her.
13: Oh, then she doesn't know that Arnold was stabbed to death less than 100 yards from this house.
10: Oh, no, no. I thought he'd been discharged. Who did it?
13: Well, we haven't found Sam's murder yet, Miss Winthrop. Now we have another mystery on our hands, the death of George Davis. Mr. Winthrop, I want you and your wife to be at the coroner's inquest in the village day after tomorrow. Quite a few questions we want to ask you about the deaths of both Sam Arnold and George Davis. There's a lot more going on around here than meets the eye.
7: Dr. Weird's story will continue in a little while. And now I'd
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8: And now I'll finish my story, Beauty and the Beast. 24 hours have passed, each one of which has been an eternity to Kathy. Try as she would, she couldn't forget the deaths of Sam Arnold and George Davis. One thing seemed perfectly clear to her. Jason had murdered the two men in a jealous rage. He would stop at nothing in his madness. Her mind in a turmoil, Kathy waited tensely for 9 o'clock and her meeting with Alan.
11: Catherine, why do you keep looking at the clock every other minute?
10: I'm not aware that I am.
11: Is it because you have some secret rendezvous with someone?
10: No, I haven't.
11: You're lying. Whom are you going to meet? Tell me!
10: Oh! Jason, my arm!
11: Tell me!
10: No one!
11: You're lying. I ought to kill you.
10: Yes, kill me. Get rid of me so I can't testify tomorrow at the coroner's inquest.
11: What are you talking about?
10: You want to kill me because you're afraid of what I might tell them. I know you killed Sam Arnold and George Davis.
11: Is that what you intend to tell them tomorrow?
10: Yes, you're nothing but a murderer. Jason, don't look at me that way, Jason. I'm not going to let you kill me. Stay away from me, Jason. I won't let you kill me.
11: Put down that poker, Catherine. Put it down, I say.
10: No, if you come any closer, Jason, I'll use it. Jason, don't, or I'll use it. I warned you, Jason. I warned you.
14: Kathy, you mustn't cry. You struck Jason in self-defense.
10: Oh, what are we going to do?
14: We're going through with the plans I've made. I have 2 tickets and a plane for Mexico, and we're going tonight.
11: Catherine!
10: Jason!
11: Oh, there you are.
10: You're not dead. I didn't kill you.
11: No, the blow you struck me only... Alan, what are you doing here?
15: I've come to take Kathy away, Jason.
11: Alan, you don't know what you're saying.
15: I'm warning you, Jason. Don't try to stop me.
11: You don't understand, Alan. She's a murderess. She killed 2 men.
10: What are you saying? I never killed anyone.
11: Alan, I'm telling you the truth. She killed Sam Arnold and George A. Davis.
10: You're lying. You're lying. I didn't.
15: How could she possibly kill 2 men and not know it?
11: Because she's insane.
10: Insane?
11: A homicidal maniac. There are times when she loses control of her mind. And when she does, she kills.
15: And then she comes to and has no memory of it, I suppose.
11: Yes, that's it exactly. Just a minute before she pushed George Davis off this very cliff we're standing on, I heard her talking to him. Her voice was low, excited. The voice of a homicidal maniac. Before I could reach them, she'd pushed him off this cliff. And then she fainted. And when she regained consciousness, she had no memory of what had happened.
10: No, it isn't true, Alan. He's trying to blame me for murders he's committed.
15: Yes, I know, dear. Your story's very clever, Jason. It'd account rather nicely for the deaths of those two men, wouldn't it?
16: I'm telling you the truth, do you hear? And I'm going to tell it to the coroner's jury tomorrow. I've protected her as long as I can.
15: You're not going to tell the coroner's jury anything tomorrow.
16: Ellen, she's insane.
10: No.
16: She has to be exposed for both our sakes.
15: Why,
16: Ellen, let go of me.
15: You don't deserve to live trying to make Kathy pay for your crimes.
16: No, no, Ellen. No. Don't. You must listen to me. Ellen, don't.
14: There was no other way out, Kathy. It was insane. Utterly insane trying to make it appear that you murdered Sam Arnold and George Davis when he did it himself. What?
10: Alan, what is it? What's wrong?
14: I just remembered something. When Sam Arnold was murdered 4 months ago, Jason and I were on a hunting trip in Canada. Why, we heard the news together over Jason's portable radio.
10: You mean Jason didn't kill Sam Arnold?
14: I know he couldn't have.
10: But if Jason didn't murder him, who?
14: Kathy.
10: Alan, why are you looking at me like that? You don't think that I did it, do you?
14: Kathy, if Jason didn't do it, then what he said about you might have been true.
10: You believe that it is true, don't you? I can see it in your eyes. You do believe I murdered Sam Arnold and George Davis, don't you?
14: Kathy, the voice, it's different.
10: You do believe I murdered them, don't you?
14: Your voice is just the way Jason said it was before you pushed George Davis off the cliff. It's true. You did kill him, didn't you?
10: Yes. Yes, I did. At times like this, I can remember. I killed Sam Arnold with a knife. And I pushed George Davis over the cliff. Would you like to know how I did it, Alan?
14: Kathy, your voice, your eyes. Kathy, what are you up to?
10: I pushed him off the cliff like this, Alan, like this.
14: Kathy,
10: Alan.
14: Look out!
10: Alan, I'm slipping out! Oh!
14: She's gone. She was trying to kill me. And she fell over herself. She was the murderer. And nobody dreamed of suspecting her. Because she was so beautiful.
8: Alan was right. Nobody dreamed of suspecting Kathy because she was so beautiful. But her husband, who was ugly, well, he was suspected right away. You see how handy a pretty face can be? Sometimes. But there's an old saying, beauty is only skin deep. So be careful about walking on cliff tops with lovely young women. One of them might be another Kathy. Oh, you have to go now. Well, perhaps you'll drop in on me again soon. Just look for the house on the other side of the cemetery. The house of Dr. Weird.

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1: 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Warner Brothers Academy of Acting presents The Crowd Roars with the Warner Academy players Susan Hayward and John Ridgely. Also as the guest star of the evening, Mr. Frank McHugh. Once again, you are invited to join our exclusive Hollywood audience, and your host for the evening is Gruen. Now that we're well into spring and wedding invitations are issued, we want to remind you that Gruen Curve X wristwatches make perfect personal wedding gifts. 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Tonight, before an exclusive Hollywood audience of motion picture stars, directors, and producers, the Warner Academy Theater presents The Crowd Roars. John Ridgely will be heard in the role of Joe Greer, Susan Hayward as Lee. The curtain rises. The story of The Crowd Roars has its opening in a small Midwestern town where Joe Greer, famous Indianapolis auto racing champion, has dropped in for a visit with the folks at home. Just now, he is approaching a dilapidated little garage in the rear of the old Greer homestead.
2: Hey there, young fella.
3: What? Oh, it's you. Gee whiz.
2: Come on, crawl out from under that tin can and let's have a look at you.
3: But, Joe, I was going to come down to the train and meet you. I thought you were coming in on the 4 o'clock.
2: Well, I'll be.
3: What's the matter?
2: You're not a kid anymore. You've grown up.
3: Oh, gosh, it's been 5 years, Joe.
2: Yeah. I imagine when you get that grease off your face and some of that oil out of your hair, you look pretty much like a man.
3: Oh, quit your kidding. Say, did you see Mom and Dad?
2: Yeah, sure, just did. They told me you were out here in the garage working on a racing car.
3: I'll say I am.
2: You're not talking about that coffee pot you just crawled out from under.
3: It's all mine. Isn't she a knockout? I made her out of an old Ford. Here, let me switch on the light and I'll show you.
2: Will it go? I mean, anywhere but downhill?
3: Oh, say, I've been racing right here in town at the local track. Didn't you know?
2: No, I guess not.
3: Well, I won the championship in Middleton County 2 years straight. Of course, I guess that don't seem like much to you.
2: Oh, no, it's swell. I just hadn't heard about it.
3: I guess Dad thinks you're the only driver in the family, but, Joe, I'm going to race. One day I'm going to be burning them up at Ascot and riding them dizzy for 500 miles in Indianapolis.
2: You've got it pretty bad, haven't you, boy?
3: Oh, I'm going to be like you, a champ. Someday I will.
2: Eddie, you know, for the past 5 years, I've been traveling all over the country, and I've seen a lot of them just like you. They grind away year after year, dirt, grime, rotten, dangerous tracks, getting crippled up, and for what? A few bucks a race, that's all. If you're looking for glory, kid, forget it. Sure, the crowds out there watch you and cheer, but what are they watching for? For wrecks, that's what they're roaring for, blood. But you can't take the roar of the crowd to the bank. And there's no pension for cracked-up race drivers. It's a game that ain't worth getting into.
3: Joe, I guess maybe what you say is true, all right, but you see...
2: Yeah, I see. You're going to drive just the same.
3: Uh-huh.
2: Well, it's a cinch I'm not going to let you break your fool neck racing with a bunch of hayseeds. Come on, we'll go tell Mom and Dad. Now, don't just stand there. We got to step on it. We got a date in Omaha tomorrow.
3: You mean you'll take me along? You'll let me team up with you, Joe?
2: Sure. If you must do it, kid, do it the big way. We'll knock 'em silly together.
3: Joe,
4: Lee. How are you?
5: Well, I'm fine. Come on in. Gee, Spud, I haven't seen you since Indianapolis last year. You here for the race, huh?
4: Sure.
5: Say, how'd you find me?
4: Well, Phil Hennessy, one of the drivers, had a line on you.
5: Oh, that was sweet of you, Spud. Here, sit down. There's a chair. Not much of a dump, is it?
4: Oh, it's all right.
5: Well, how's it been with you, Spud?
4: Oh, fair. Smashed up my car in Omaha 4 months ago. I got another car. Not so hot, but I'll wind her up somehow.
5: Do you think you have a chance?
4: You never know. There'll be some good boys in the race. I guess you heard that Joe and Eddie are coming out.
5: Yeah. Yeah, I did.
4: Mm-hmm. Well?
5: Well, if that's what you came up to tell me, Spud, thanks. But I knew it anyway. I've been reading about them in the papers. That young brother of his is getting quite a reputation.
4: Yeah, he's been burning them up. Why, in the last 4 months, every sports writer in the country's been giving him a tumble.
5: Have you talked to Joe?
4: Yeah.
5: Well, then you know about us. Joe broke it off when he took his brother on the road with him.
4: Well, that kid means a lot to him. Joe watches every move he makes. He's worse than an old mother hen. And proud?
5: Oh, I don't hold any bitterness, Spud. I guess I understand. Now it's Eddie. Joe didn't want him to know about us. He wrote me when he was in Omaha. So it's all right. But you can't forget a guy like Joe Greer just because he says so in a letter.
4: Why, sure. Well, it's none of my business. I don't mean to be butting in. But I can remember a lot of good times we had together. You, Joe, and me. So I just thought that in case you'd like to know, they're getting in the morning. About 8 o'clock, I think.

0: That's all right, Porter. We'll grab those bags. Here.
1: Yeah, well, thank you, Mr. Green.
2: You weren't kidding, Joe. It's here, all right.
0: What?
2: That California sunshine.
0: Yeah, it's a great place. Come on, let's get going.
3: Oh, Lee. Lee, wait a minute. Hey.
4: Hello.
3: Hey.
0: Oh, it's you, huh?
5: Hello. Gee, you look great.
0: Yeah. Oh, now, Lee, this is my...

0: Hello. Hey.
1: Oh, it's you, huh?
2: Hello. Gee, you look great.
1: Yeah. Oh, now, Lee, this is my kid brother, Eddie.
2: I've been hearing about you.
3: Glad to know you.
1: Well, it was nice to see you, Lee, but we're in a hurry, if you don't mind. We got to get back to the hotel and then...
2: Oh, you can spare just a little time, can't you?
3: Sure. Go ahead, Joe. I'll watch after things.
2: Oh, I'm sorry. I almost forgot. I have a friend with me. Oh, Ann, come here a minute, will you?
4: Yes.
1: Say, what is this? I told you we were...
2: Ann, this is Joe Greer. And this is Eddie Greer.
4: Oh.
3: Gee, hello.
4: Well, hello yourself.
3: Say, I think Los Angeles is going to be swell, huh, Joe?
1: All right, Lee, you win. Let's step over here and have a little talk.
2: Sure.
3: We'll excuse you. Go right ahead. Ann, yes? I don't believe I got your last name.
4: It's Nolan. Ann Nolan.
3: Oh, Irish, huh?
4: Uh-huh.
3: I might have known that.
1: What was the idea coming down here today?
2: I wanted to see you.
1: Guess you didn't believe what I said in the letter, huh?
2: Sure, I believed it, Joe. But we were awfully sweet on each other for a long time, so I thought I had a right to come...
1: Well, you haven't. Those days are past. They're done, gone with. Oh, you're okay, Lee, but you don't fit in anymore. It's the kid now. I've got him. Who's that dame you brought with you?
2: Oh, friend. Just a friend of mine.
1: Well, you tell her to hands off. And the same with you, Lee. I guess that's about all.
5: The final race of the afternoon, 100 laps. Attention, please. We'll give you the lineup. Joe Greer, number 14. Eddie Greer, car number 22. Terry Sloan, car number 9. Bud Smith, number 12.
1: What would you find out?
6: Called the hotel again. He's not there.
1: That young fool. You'd think he'd be on time, at least for the start of the race.
6: Yeah, you would think so. Well, we better get going.
1: Something must have happened to him.
6: Well, it isn't likely he'd just forget a little thing like driving around this track 100 times.
1: I don't know what's got into that kid. I've hardly seen him for the last 2 days. He didn't even come home last night.
6: Oh, that's bad. Well, I'm going to get going. You better too, Joe, if you don't want to be disqualified.
7: Hey, you two, what's the matter here? What are you stalling for? Get those cars out on the track right now. I'm going to scratch you off. We're waiting for you. What's the matter?
1: Well, you see...
7: And where's Eddie Greer?
6: His car's right there in the pit.
7: Yeah, I see it is. But where's Eddie?
1: Something happened to him.
7: What happened to him?
6: Hey, Joe, don't look now, but here comes Eddie, and he's got company.
3: Hello, Joe. Sorry I'm so late getting here.
8: Oh, that's all right. There's a couple of minutes yet. Plenty of time for you to go and read a couple of books or get a haircut.
3: Well, I can explain. You see, I was with Ann.
8: While we're on that subject, let me tell you something. The next time you bring a dame around the racetrack, I'm going to punch your face in.
3: Now, wait, Joe.
7: Now, let's get started. If you want to get in this race, I'll tell the official that you've reported.
8: You heard him, Eddie. Get a crawl under that wheel. You're all tuned up, ready to go. I saw to that.
3: Goodbye, honey. I'll see you right after the race.
4: All right, dear, and good luck.
8: Oh, honey, is it? So that's what you've been doing. You didn't come home last night out messing around with this tramp.
3: You take that back.
8: What?
3: Joe, take back what you just
8: said. Why, you young puppy, ought to slap you down. If we didn't have a race to win, I'd do it. I told you to leave that kind of a dame alone.
3: But you don't understand. We were married last night. Joe, this is my wife.
9: We're now on the 14th lap of the 100-mile special event at Ascot Speedway. There they go now into the north turn. Joe Greer driving number 14 in the lead. No, wait. Eddie Greer, number 22, is passing from the outside. Boy, that's a dangerous thing to do. But look, he made it. And there goes Spud Smith after the Greer boys. Now they're in the back stretch. But here comes Joe Greer driving like mad, trying to pass Eddie on the turn. Look at that Spud Smith go. He's giving the gun. He roars around the turn, and he's cutting off Joe on the inside. He passed him. Wow, I've never seen such reckless driving, especially on the part of Eddie and Joe. Down the straightaway, passing the grandstand. Once again, Joe Greer, 22, is running alongside Spud Smith. But look, they're headed to that north turn, running side by side. Neither driver will give an inch. They're going into that dangerous, slippery north turn, wide open. Both cars trying to cut the other out. They're taking that turn too fast. They'll never make it. Joe Greer is trying to cut out Smith's car. He's forcing him off the track. He's heading for the rail. They're skidding. That slippery oil, they're skidding. Joe Greer deliberately pushed the other car into the rail. It's going to be a crash. Hear the crowd roar.
1: Well, Doc, what's the verdict? He's dead. He didn't have a chance. It was a fire that did it. Too much burn. We couldn't help him any.
3: Yeah, I know.
2: Come on, Joe. You'd better go back to the hotel now.
1: From what they tell me, Greer, it's...

0: You're not lying in there, too.
1: That's right.
0: Yeah, they say that you...
1: Shut up, will you? Shut up. I don't want to talk about it.
0: Well, if you want my advice, I think you'd better take it easy for a while, Greer. Sometimes a shake-up like that...
1: Listen, Doc. When I want your advice, I'll come here and ask you for it.
0: All right. That's the way you feel about it.
2: I just thought I would tell
3: you. Joe. Well, here comes Eddie. Anne's with him, too.
4: Oh, hello, kid. I've been looking for you. I looked at the hotel and a couple other places. You see, I didn't look here because I didn't think you'd have nerve enough to come to the hospital.
3: Hello, Ann. Oh, I'm so glad to see you, Lee.
4: Well, Joe, this is the wind-up. What have you got to say?
1: Wind-up? What do you mean, kid?
4: We're through. That's what I came to tell you. You don't think there'd be any other reason.
1: So it's the dame, huh?
4: If you mean my wife, get this straight and get it now. We love each other. We're going to keep on loving each other. And we're married, so that settles that.
1: Yeah, I guess it does.
4: But it'd be the same anyway. I won today, didn't I? Well, I'll keep on winning. And I'll be winning for Ann and not you. Why don't you get wise to yourself, Joe? You're through.
1: You're upset, Eddie. Just because of what happened to Spud, you're upset.
4: What happened to Spud? You killed him, that's what happened. You were mad at me, jealous because I got married. You killed Spud because you were mad. You burned him up. And it's too bad you didn't go with him.
3: Eddie, you don't mean that.
4: Sure I do. Joe's a has-been, and he might as well know it. I guess you heard, Joe. They barred you from the track. You can't race anymore. For 6 months, that's what they said. And what are you going to do for 6 months? Plant daisies?
1: They barred me from the track?
4: Sure, you're through. Washed up. You can't lay off this game for 6 months and then make a comeback. And your car's busted up. You'll be flat broke. And who do you think will give you another job? You got the checkered flag, Joe. You finished for the last time. Come on, Ann. Let's go.
3: Well, Joe. Joe, you ought to go away for a while. Let's go together, huh? Like we used to. Look, it'll be just like a vacation. We can go somewhere, well, up in the mountains, maybe, where the air's clean, it's quiet, and then the...
1: Skip it. Give it to somebody else, Lee. I don't want your sympathy. I don't need it. Why, that young punk, who does he think he is? I taught him all the tricks he knows. He can't get along without me.
3: But, Joe, you're barred from the track. You can't race.
1: 6 months, that's all. Let's say, I'm not worried. I can do a lot of things besides pushing one of those coffee pots around the track. You think I care? Maybe it's a break for me, too. He'll find out. 6 months. Say, that's Indianapolis.

0: And the curtain falls on the first act of The Crowd Roars. The curtain rises on the second act of the Warner Academy presentation of The Crowd Roars.
1: Give me a cup of Java, will you, Steve?
2: Sure.
3: Make mine the same.
2: Yep. You boys all ready for the race tomorrow?
1: Yep. All tuned up, just waiting for the flag.
2: Yeah, I was over for a while today. Thought maybe I'd better have a look in while it's good. I'll be pretty busy tomorrow. So who's going to win?
3: Guess we all think we're going to win.
1: Oh, yeah? Well, I'm riding with Eddie Greer. So take it from me, Steve. You want to make some dough, place your bets on number 22.
3: Eddie's okay, and he's made a swell record this year. But don't forget, anything can happen in 500 miles.
2: Well, here's your coffee, boys.
1: Thanks, Steve.
3: Okay.
2: Speaking of Eddie Greer, reminds me. When I was over at the track this afternoon, I looked around for Joe.
1: He's not entered.
2: Well, that's too bad.
3: Say, I meant to tell you. I saw Joe this afternoon.
1: No kidding.
3: Yeah. Gosh, I don't know how I forgot.
1: Where?
3: Well, I was walking across the track to our pit, and I saw this guy leaning against the fence up by the grandstand. He looked familiar. I walked over to him, and it was Joe.
1: Eddie'll be sorry to hear that. How'd he look?
3: Not so good. Gee, he looked like a bum.
2: Joe Greer?
3: Yeah. Didn't you hear what happened to him?
2: Well, I knew he had a crack up out in Los Angeles, but I didn't think he got hurt.
1: Oh, he didn't get hurt. He was lucky, or was he? Surprised you didn't hear, Steve. Joe hit the skids right after that.
2: Funny, ain't it? Last year, just a year ago tonight, Joe was sitting right where you are now, drinking coffee. Yeah, Lee was with him. You remember her, Joe's girl.
1: Sure.
3: Yeah.
2: Well, they was talking about the race the next day, and Joe says, I can hear him now, just the way he said it. He turned to his girl, Lee, and he said, I'm going to break that track record tomorrow. You watch me. I'm going to dump that prize money right in your lap.
3: And he did.
2: Yes, sir. Sure he did. I could hear the crowd yelling. I couldn't get to the track, but I can hear him. Joe Greer, they were saying. Joe Greer. Joe, they was a yelling old beat heck.
1: What's the matter, Steve?
2: Well, don't that beat the devil.
1: What?
2: Look who come in. Hello, Lee. We was just talking about you.
4: Well, come on in.
1: No, I'd better not.
4: You do what I say and no back talk. Wait till I find the light. Here it is. Well, it's not much of a dump, but I call it home. Close the door, will you, Joe?
1: I can't stick around. I've got a lot of things to do.
4: You don't think I'm going to let you out of my sight after all the trouble I had finding you?
1: Well, I got some business.
4: Oh, no, mister. You're going to sit right down in that chair while I rustle up some food.
1: I couldn't eat. I'm not hungry, Lee.
4: Listen, Joe. I haven't been happy since I lost track of you. And I've traveled over half the country trying to find you.
1: I've been taking it the hard way, Lee. That's something you got to do alone. I didn't want to make a comeback and just... Now I can't, Lee.
4: Why not? Your 6 months are up. If you ever do want to get behind the wheel, who's going to stop you?
1: Me drive? They wouldn't let me drive a truck.
4: You haven't given yourself a chance.
1: You want to know something, Lee? I'd be afraid to drive. I've lost my nerve, Lee. I can't forget what happened to Spud Smith.
4: You've got to forget it. Joe, racing's all you've ever known. It's you. If you let it lick you, Joe, then it's you licking yourself. Don't you see?
1: You always did have it pretty straight. I guess I don't have to tell you that the only reason I'm here is because I couldn't stand not seeing that kid win that race.

0: the race. For the past 15 laps, Eddie Greer, car number 22, has been in the lead. Since the race is better than half over, it seems that barring an accident, the winner of this race will set a new Indianapolis track record. The driving on the part of Eddie Greer has been sensational. The Greer special car, number 22, is 5 laps ahead of the entire field. Now they're going into the west turn, pretty well bunched up. But don't forget, Greer is 5 laps ahead. Now he's passing Hartz, number 12, on the turn. Hartz is fighting to maintain his position. He's roaring around that west turn wide open. Hold everything. Hartz is going into a skid. He's going to bump Eddie Greer. He's skidding all right. The two cars are locked together, spinning across the track. Greer's car gets away, but watch Hartz. He's going through the fence. Looks like Hartz's car is badly damaged. Greer is still trying to straighten out number 22. His tire blew out. His rear tire blew out and he skidded into the fence. The tire doesn't look badly damaged, but you can't tell. Well, there goes the ambulance. We'll know how both drivers are in a few minutes.
1: Greer, are you all right?
2: Sure, I'm okay. How about Hart?
1: Don't know yet, they're getting him out now. I hurt anyplace.
2: Oh, just my arm a little, but it's all right.
1: Hey, you fellas, hurry up and get a new tire on this car. I'm going on.
3: Come here, let me see that arm.
1: Nothing going, get away. Hurry up and get that tire on. I've lost 2 laps already. Eddie, how about the car?
2: There's nothing wrong with the car, it'll run, just banged up a little.
1: It's just the tire, will you fix that tire?
3: Okay, you'll have to come to the hospital.
2: What are you talking about? It's nothing, I just bumped it on the fence when I hit.
3: You'll have to come to the hospital, I tell you, this arm's broken.
1: Eddie, you all right?
2: Oh, it's you.
1: How's the car, can you finish?
3: Got a broken arm.
1: He's crazy. Eddie, you can't drive with a busted arm.
2: You've got nothing to do with it, Joe.
1: Yes, I have. I got plenty to do with it. You got this race sewed up, Eddie. It's half over. You got to win and you're going to. How's that tire about ready?
2: Look here, Joe. What I told you the last time I saw you, it still goes. This is my race. Now get out of the way. We got to get this tire on and this car started.
1: Who's going to drive? Not you with a busted arm.
2: I'll manage.
1: Don't be a kid all your life.
3: Okay, Eddie, the tire's okay. Let's get going.
2: I guess you'll have to drive.
3: Me?
2: Sure.
3: Okay, if you say so, Eddie.
1: Nothing doing. Now look, Eddie. For 6 months, I haven't seen you. Maybe this is no time to start being friendly again. All right, if you don't want any part of me, and never will. But there's a race going on, and you got to win. My 6 month suspension was up yesterday. I'm okay, Eddie, and I'm in good standing again. And you know I can drive that car. Now tell that mechanic of yours to get out of there.
2: All right, Joe.
1: Go on, Pete, get up.
2: Add up, baby.
1: Shove her off, boys.
3: Okay, you're rolling.
1: Oh, baby, does this feel good. What's the matter, kid? Lean back. Here, put your head on my shoulder. You're going for a ride, kid, like you never had before.
2: Remember what you said, Joe? That day in the garage? Well, you had it right, Joe.
1: Sure. We'll knock 'em silly together.

0: And the curtain falls on The Crowd Roars, a presentation of the Warner Academy Players. We know that you enjoyed the many fine performances in tonight's show, and that you'd like to meet Susan Hayward and John Ridgely in person. And that's just what we'll do in a few moments. Also, we have Frank McHugh with us tonight, and he's going to come up on the stage to introduce the cast. It is doubly enjoyable that we have Mr. McHugh with us, since he was in the original cast of The Crowd Roars.
1: While Frank McHugh is coming up to the stage, we want to tell you about the most modern timepiece made, the Gruen Wrist Side Curve X Wristwatch. 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
0: It goes without saying that he's one of Hollywood's finest actors. Everyone knows him as a regular fellow. You've seen him in many excellent screen portrayals, and you'll soon see him in Boy Meets Girl. But right now, it's Frank McHugh in person.
2: I thank you very, very much. That was a great show. A great show. Susan Hayward, congratulations. And John Ridgely, congratulations. And I really mean that. I do.
3: Oh,
2: I mean that.
3: Thank you, Mr. McHugh.
4: Same from me, Frank.
2: You know, naturally, out on the Warner lot, we're all interested in the Academy, the younger players, and what they're doing. Well, if tonight shows a sample, I'm for it.
3: Mr. McHugh, I have a confession to make.
2: Really? What is it?
3: It was a little disturbing having you in the audience tonight.
4: Oh, come now, Susan. That's not very nice. Oh,
2: that's all right, John. That's all right. I can take it.
3: Well, it was just that every time I looked at you, I almost stopped cold.
2: Well, what is this strange power that I suddenly seem to have?
4: Yeah, you better explain, Susan.
3: Well, I just couldn't forget the time I saw the picture of The Crowd Roars. Ever since then, I've remembered you crashing into the fence in that burning car.
2: That's right, that's right. I played the part of Spud in that picture. But now, wait a minute, that's a fine thing. Susan remembers me burning up and she stops cold.
4: Well, it was a great picture, all right.
2: Yes, it was a great picture. It made Jimmy Cagney a star. And look, this is not in the program, but while we're introducing future stars like you, Susan, and you, John, I'd like to do a little something on my own. There's a young lady sitting in the front row of the audience who has just completed her first starring picture, a full-fledged star. You know who I mean?
4: I don't know. Let's see.
3: Where?
2: Right there in the first row. Gail Page. Only a few weeks ago, she did a play here in the Warner Academy Theater, and since then, she's played the feminine lead in Crime School. I think we ought to make her take a bow. Well, Gail, you weren't supposed to be on the program tonight, but here you are.
5: Well, Frank, I'd like to add my congratulations to the cast and say how very much I enjoyed The Crowd Roars. And I hope one night soon I'll be playing again in this Warner Academy Theater.
2: Well, that's very nice of you. I've enjoyed this, and it's been nice meeting everyone. And like Gail, I hope to be a guest at the Warner Academy again. Tell you what I'll do, Owen. I'll come back when you make the radio version of The Valley of the Giants, the picture we're making now.
4: That's a thrill idea, Brian. Thanks. Yeah.
2: Good night, everybody.
1: And now, before we leave you, we would like to pass along this news. 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
3: Last week we heard how Tom and Huck, chance witnesses of a cruel midnight murder in the St. Petersburg, Missouri graveyard, saved their old friend Muff Potter from hanging by last-minute evidence incriminating the town's infamous half-breed, Injun Joe. Injun Joe escaped, and as he fled, he swore revenge on Tom and Huck. But we cannot expect two lively lads of their age to sit at home and moan about their troubles, especially not during summer vacation. And we need not be surprised to find them momentarily forgetting their troubles while digging treasure at the old haunted house on Cardiff Hill.
4: Where'll we dig, Tom?
5: Almost anywhere, Huck.
4: Why? Is it hit all around?
5: No, indeed it ain't. It's hid in mighty particular places, Huck. Sometimes on islands, sometimes in rotten chests under the end of a limb of an old dead tree, just where the shadow falls at midnight. But mostly under the floor of haunted houses, like here.
4: Who hides it?
5: Why, robbers, of course. Who'd you reckon, Sunday school superintendent?
4: Well, I don't know. If it was mine, I wouldn't hide it. I'd spend it and have a good time.
5: Well, so would I, but robbers don't do that way. They always bury the treasure under the floor of a haunted house, and this is the only haunted house in town. And this doesn't even have a floor, so that makes it easy. Let's dig right here. You chop with a pick a while, Hucky, then I'll shovel.
4: All right. You really think we'll find a lot of money, Tom?
5: Sure. There ought to be whole scads of it mixed in with a lot of diamonds in an old rotten chest. And maybe $100.
4: Oh, that's bully. Well, just you give me the $100, and I don't want no diamonds.
5: Oh, we'll split 50-50, of course. Say, Huck, what you going to do with your share?
4: Well, I'll have pie and a glass of soda every day, and I'll go to every circus that comes along. Oh, but I'll have a gay time. What you going to do with yourn, Tom?
5: Well, I'm going to buy a new drum and a sure enough sword and a red necktie and a full puff and get married.
4: Married?
5: That's it.
4: Tom, you ain't in your right mind.
5: You wait, you'll see.
4: Now, who in the name of Gus are you going to marry?
5: I don't know her name yet, but I will.
4: You're going to marry her and you don't know her name? Why, Tom,
5: oh, I'll find out her name before I marry her. It's that real pretty girl who just moved to town. Oh, she's awful pretty, Yucky.
4: You mean the gal with the red hair and the big bow? That's Judge Thatcher's daughter.
5: How do you know?
4: Well, I've seen her with Judge Thatcher, and I know his name is Judge Thatcher because Pap always knows who the new judge is soon after he gets into town.
5: Well, I'll meet her tomorrow at the picnic, and then I'll marry her.
4: Oh, if you get married, I'll be more lonesomer than ever.
5: No, you won't. You'll come and live with us. Now, stir out of this and let's get to digging.
4: Well, all right. Tom, did you hear something just then?
5: Just the digging, Huck?
4: No, something else. Tom, come over here to the window. Look.
5: What is it, Huck? Oh, two men. You think they're coming here? Oh, Huck, they are coming this way.
4: You don't suppose it's Injun Joe looking for us?
5: Don't talk that way, Huck.
4: Oh, my. Let's run.
5: Now, keep still. They're coming right toward the house.
4: Come on, quick. Let's crawl up to the attic.
5: You think that ladder will hold us?
4: It's awful old. But we gotta risk it. Come on.
5: Yeah. So, Huck.
4: Just hold on with your hands, Tom.
5: Yeah.
4: The next rung's all right. Pull yourself up there. That's it. But hurry, I think I hear him in front.
5: Oh, I thought I was a goner when that ladder broke. Can we hide here?
4: Yeah. Under this old straw. Quick, Tom.
5: Hey, there they are. Neither of them's Injun Joe.
4: No. It's that deep and dumb Spaniard who had come to town last week.
5: Shh.
6: No, I thought it all over and I don't like it. It's dangerous. Dangerous? milk.
7: Hey, it is Injun Joe, Huck. He ain't deep and dumb at all. That Spaniard's Injun Joe.
5: Oh, my.
6: You hanging around town when everybody in 20 Mile is looking for you for murder.
8: Careful how you talk.
6: Well, I didn't mean nothing, Joe.
8: And don't call me Joe. You slip once more, you can run along with another share of what's buried here.
6: Well, let's get to it. I want to get my swag and leg for Texas. You can stick around this town if you want it.
8: I got to. I got a score to settle. A score I'll even if it's the last thing that I ever do.
7: Oh, Tom, he means us.
8: Here, give me a hand. A hard digging one. Just a knife.
6: There's an old rusty pick here by the window. It'll help.
8: All right, get it, and then help me here.
7: Look, they got our pick.
5: Oh, oh yeah. Here,
8: I can get it now.
9: Yeah. Help me lift it.
6: Yeah.
9: You know, 650 in silver is something to lift.
6: Yeah, I'm mighty glad to get my hands on this again.
8: Nah, don't get too anxious. Here's yourn. You hundred like I agree. I'll take the rest.
6: You want a leg it to Texas with me.
8: I'll be there after I take care of another matter.
6: You're going to leave your cut here?
8: Yes. What kind of fool do you think I am? I'm going to keep this swag, for I know it'll be safe. There ain't anybody that'll ever find my hangout. Not anybody. And when I finish the little job I swore I'd do, it'll be right handy for me to skip with.
6: All right. We might as well get going.
8: Yeah, we might as well. Say, where'd you get that fish?
6: I told you. It was right there by the window.
8: By the great Satan. I remember now. That pick had fresh earth on it. What business had a pick here with fresh earth on it? Who brought it here? Where are they gone? You reckon they'll be upstairs?
7: Oh, Huck.
8: Yeah, I reckon I'll have a little look around here. Yeah. Anybody's been spying on us, I'll slip him from here to here.
9: Joe, are you all right? Blast
4: that
9: ladder. Can you walk all right?
4: Yes, I can.
6: Oh, you'll be all right. Let's get out of here. Yeah. There couldn't be nobody upstairs if that ladder breaks that easy. Whoever was here probably heard us coming and took out. Let's go before it gets dark.
8: Yeah, all right. We'll stop at the tavern for a drink. Let me go that way. Then you can go your way and I'll go mine.
7: Tom, my heart's just about to stop. When he says revenge, he means us.
5: Don't.
7: But did you see that money? I was just scared of it. I told you there was money here, and robber's money, too.
5: Well, I want to get out of here.
7: You just got to find out where he's going to hide that money, Huck. $500 Injun Joe's got.
5: Well, I don't want nothing to do with that half-breed.
7: You don't need to ever see us, Huck. We got to follow him to his hangout and find out where he keeps.
5: Do we dare?
7: We got to, Huck. Just think of all that money. What, $500 is as much money as there's anywhere in the world. And it's robber's money. Don't belong to nobody.
5: Well, all right. I'll follow him with you, Tom.
7: Oh, my. I just remembered, Hucky. There's that picnic tomorrow. And I dasn't miss that picnic. But you're always better at following than me anyway, Hucky. And then after the picnic, I'll come and find you. And we can go get the treasure together.
5: You want me to follow Injun Joe alone?
7: Oh, Tom, I couldn't. Why, you gotta. Why, Huck, you're a lot safer if you're following him. Then you know he ain't following you.
5: Do you have to go to the picnic, Tom?
7: Well, I told you I gotta.
5: Well, all right. I'll try and follow him.
7: Bully, Hucky, I knew you would. You can wait outside the tavern, and then when he comes out, it'll be dark, and you can follow him
5: easy. Well, I shouldn't, Tom. I'd a lot rather go on a picnic. But then, I reckon there won't be nothing but nice boys at that picnic.
10: Listen, everybody. Listen. Quiet, children. Quiet. I have a real surprise for you. We're going to go to the cave for our picnic. Yeah. And we're going up the river to the cave on our steamboat.

0: I just love riding on steamboats. Don't you?
1: Yeah, I certainly do. Say, you're the new girl in town, aren't you?
0: Well, I've been here most a month, but I guess you could call me new.
1: Gee, you're awful pretty.
0: You shouldn't talk like that. We haven't even been introduced. My name's Becky Thatcher. What's your... Oh, I know. It's Thomas Sawyer.
1: Oh, that's the name they lick me by. I'm Tom when I'm good. You call me Tom, will you?
0: Mm-hmm.
1: How'd you know my name?
0: Oh, I've heard a lot about you. How brave you were at the trial and all.
1: Oh, that weren't nothing.
0: I thought it was.
1: Becky, I wonder, well, would you like for me to show you the cave when we get there?
0: I'd love to have you. I've never seen the cave. Is it big?
1: Big? Nobody knows how big it is, I guess. I've been lots of places in the cave, but there must be a million of tunnels I ain't seen. It's real dark and mysterious and romantic.
0: Oh, that sounds spooky.
1: Oh, it's scary. But you needn't be afraid if you stay right with me.
0: Oh, it is spooky, Tom.
1: So, little maybe. But the bats don't hurt none unless they get in your hair.
0: Oh!
1: But bats don't like red hair, so you're safe.
0: Oh, I was scared for a minute. The candles make funny shadows, don't they?
1: This is the cathedral. You know what we ought to do here?
0: No, what?
1: We ought to write our names on the ceiling. You do it with candle smoke.
0: Oh, my, that'll be fun. What are you writing, Tom?
1: Becky and Tom is what it'll say. You know what it means when your names are on the cathedral ceiling together, don't you?
0: I wouldn't know what it means, Tom.
1: It means we're engaged, that's what.
0: Oh, Tom.
1: That's what it always means, really. I like being engaged to you, Becky.
0: It's fun, isn't it? I haven't ever been engaged before.
1: Say, I know what. You know what they put in our picnic sacks? A piece of cake. Have you got yours?
0: I brought it. You said to.
1: You know what that cake will be, Becky? Our wedding cake.
0: Oh, Tom, yes. Isn't it wonderful? But it can't really be our wedding cake.
1: Well, not really, maybe. But we can pretend.
0: We can eat it right here in the cathedral.
1: Oh, no. You always got to eat your wedding cake alone. There's liable to be a lot of people coming by here. I know where we're going. Come on.
0: Tom, we've come pretty far, haven't we? Don't you think we should turn back?
1: Oh, we'll be all right.
0: Well, let's stop here. Here's a nice place. What do they call this place, Tom?
1: I don't know. It ain't got a name, I reckon. Maybe nobody's ever been here before.
0: You mean you don't know where we are? Oh, Tom, I'm scared.
1: Oh, it ain't nothing to worry about. We'll name this place just for us. Tom and Becky's Palace. Don't that sound grand?
0: Oh, it is pretty. Hold the light up so we can see the pretty colors on the walls. Oh, isn't it? Oh, Tom. Tom, what happened?
1: It was the wind up high. It blew out the candle.
0: Tom, it's so dark. Oh, I'm scared, Tom.
1: Oh, you mustn't cry, Becky. We'll be all right.
0: Hurry and get the candle lit again. Please hurry, Tom.
1: Oh, Becky, I haven't got any matches.
0: Oh, Tom.
1: I knew I should have brought some. Now, Becky, it'll be all right. They'll come and look for us. Honest, they will.
0: We're lost, Tom. We're lost.

0: Miss Thatcher, ma'am.
1: Miss Thatcher?
2: Yes?
1: Miss Mason's here to see you, ma'am.
2: Miss Mason?
1: That's Miss Polly Mason, ma'am. She's the aunt who takes care of Tom Sawyer. She asked to see you.
2: Yes, I see. Will you ask her to come in?
1: Yes, ma'am.
3: Come on in, Miss Mason.
4: Thank you. Mrs. Thatcher?
5: I'm Polly Mason, Tom's aunt.
2: I'm glad you came, my dear. I know that your heart must be as heavy as mine.
5: It may be a little easier for me, boy, and somehow you expect boys can take care of themselves better. That's one reason I came. I know you must feel terrible toward Tom, and we can't blame you.
2: Oh, please don't think that, my dear. It's just that... You must know how much I love my Becky.
5: Oh, of course. And I came because I thought you might feel better if I told you that Tom's really a most self-reliant boy. What I mean to say is, your Becky will be saved if Tom... Well, he's a good boy, deep down.
2: I know he must be. Perhaps they'll find him soon. Searching party's been going without stopping for 2 whole days. Judge Thatcher's been like a man possessed. I don't think he'd even eaten for 48 hours.
5: He's a wonderful man. I'm sure he'll find them.
2: Oh. Forgive me. I just can't help it. I wonder where my Becky is. Oh, dear God. Look out for her.

0: You awake, Becky?
1: Mm-hmm. Oh, Tom. Still dark. I dreamt about the sunshine, Tom. It was real bright, and there were big white clouds.
0: Oh, Tom. Oh, Becky, don't cry again. They'll find us. I just know they will.
1: How long have we been here?
0: Days, I reckon. Seems like weeks. We didn't eat our lunches until we were both so hungry we couldn't stand it any longer. And that was a long time ago.
1: If only we had something to light our candles.
0: Then... Becky, I've got an idea.
1: What?
0: I didn't know why I didn't think of it sooner. I got a kite string here in my pocket.
1: How can that help us, Tom? We can't eat a kite string.
0: No, but if you hold on to one end and I unroll it as I go, I can do some exploring and maybe find us a way out.
1: You mustn't leave me, Tom. I couldn't bear it.
0: I won't leave you. See, the string will be between us, and if you want me, you can just jerk at it, and I'll come as fast as I can.
1: All right, but be careful, Tom.
0: Well, I'll be all right. Here, hold on.
1: Yes, I have it.
0: Bye, Becky.
1: Don't say it like that, Tom.
0: Sure, I'm sorry. I'll hurry. I'm going to try this funnel a little. You hold on tight, Becky.
1: I will, but be careful.
0: I'll be as careful as can. Hello? Hello?
1: Oh. Tom! Tom, what is it? I'm here, Tom, right here.
0: Oh, Becky. Oh, there you are.
1: Well, what is it, Tom? I thought I saw a light.
0: Becky, it was a light.
1: What was it, Tom? Can't they get us out?
0: I can't explain it, Becky, but it wasn't one of the rescuers. It was somebody else, and we're better off in the cave than having him fight. Come on, we got to get away from this spot here. Just as quiet and quick as we can.

0: Sorry, Emily. No luck yet.
1: Nothing. Nothing at all.
0: We thought we heard voices once. We looked and shouted for hours. Must have been one of the other search parties.
1: Oh, darling, where are they? Where's my girl?
0: We mustn't give up, Emily. I'm due back at the cave. The other men are getting so tired, they can't walk much longer. But I must keep going. I must.
1: I'll pray for you, John. Good luck, dear. Good luck.

0: can't crawl any farther, Tom. I just can't.
1: I think it'll be all right here.
0: Who are we running from, Tom?
1: I can't explain now. You just gotta trust me, Becky.
0: Oh, Tom, you're all I've got to trust.
1: Here, Becky. Let's try the kite string again. Can you hold on?
0: Yes, Tom, I'll try.
1: I'll find something soon. I just know I will.
0: You must. I don't think I can keep awake much longer.

0: Yes?
1: Miss Mason, Miss Thatcher sent me over.
0: There's news?
1: No, I'm afraid not.
0: Oh, for a minute, come in, my dear.
1: Yes, sir. Judge Thatcher came back from the Cape for just a few minutes to see how Miss Thatcher was, and then he went right on back again.
0: I'm sure he'll find them. I'm sure he will.
1: Oh, you're mighty brave, Miss Mason. I think that's why Miss Thatcher likes to have you with her. She sent me to ask you to come on over if you can.
0: If she wants me, of course I'll come. You tell her I'll be there tonight, right after supper.
2: Where are you?
3: Follow the string. It ain't bumpy walking. Hurry.
2: I'm coming. What is it?
3: You come look for sure.
2: I'm so weak, Tom. I don't know whether I could...
3: I am, too. I can hardly make sure of my eyes, Becky. Here I am.
2: Oh.
3: Becky, look. What do you see?
2: Where, Tom? It's so dark I can't see anything.
3: I'm not sure, but I'd swear I see a little speck of light down that way. Don't tell me it isn't there.
2: Yes. Tom, it is. It's light. Oh, Tom.
3: Becky. You can't stop now. Wake up, Becky, please. I'll carry you careful as I can. I'll try.

0: I'm sorry I couldn't come sooner, Miss Thatcher. Somehow I was working and missed the time. Just can't bear it when I'm not working.
1: Thank you for coming. I need your faith, Miss Polly. Mine is just about gone, I'm afraid.
0: Oh, you mustn't give up, you... What's that?
2: Turn out! Turn out! They're falling! They're falling!
1: Polly, did you hear?
0: Yes, yes. Hello there. Are they all right?
3: Yes.
0: Are they both all right?
3: All right, ma'am. Oh. The fire rat found a new opening to the cave. They're bringing Miss Becky in the carriage. She's all right.
1: Oh, praise God. Praise God in heaven.

0: Hey, Tom. Tom, wake up.
1: We'll be all right, Becky. We'll find a way.
0: Wake up, Tom. You ain't in the cave anymore.
1: Huh?
0: It's
1: huh?
0: me, Tom Huck. I clumb in through the window. Your Aunt Polly wouldn't let me come see you. Said you was too wore out.
1: Oh, Huck. I was asleep, I guess. Got tired.
0: I had to see you, Tom. I followed Injun Joe, like you said. And you know where he went?
1: Yeah, Huck. I know.
0: You do? You mean...
1: And that ain't all I know, Huck. As soon as I get my strength back, you and me's got some more work to do.

0: after you've all finished eating, you done with your third piece of pie, Tom? If you're finished, I'll tell you why I invited you all over here for this banquet. You can all guess who it's in honor of. The bravest boy I ever knew, and I mean that. I thought as soon as Tom and Becky were well enough, we ought to have a real spread for them, and that's what we've had. You want a fourth piece of pie, Tom? Yes. Mrs. Thatcher and I want to pay our respects to Tom Sawyer. We can't ever repay him for what he's done. We can't ever thank him enough. But I thought maybe this genuine pocket watch. Yes. Yes, Tom, it's for you.
1: Oh, my, you shouldn't have done that, Judge Thatcher.
0: No, son. I should have got you 1,000 watches. I would if I could afford it. Tom, thanks for all you did. You're a brave boy.
1: Thank you, sir.
0: There's one other announcement I want to make while all you people are here. Make sure that nobody ever gets lost in the cave again. I took it upon myself as judge of this district to order a heavy steel door put across the entrance to the cave. It's been solidly locked and bolted for 3 days now. Hey, what's up? Tom, boy, what's wrong? Here, fetch the boy some water. He's white as a sheet. What's the matter with you, Tom?
1: Oh, Judge, Injun Joe's in the cave. Locked in. What did you find, John?
2: Was he there, Judge?
0: Yes, yes, he's there. We unlocked the door I had put on the cave, and he was lying face down by the only crack of light showing underneath.
2: Dead?
0: Yes. Dead of starvation and thirst. He apparently didn't know the other opening Tom found.
3: Oh, it'll be a relief to Tom, poor boy. He's been having terrible nightmares ever since the day that Indian escaped from the courtroom.
0: Yeah, it'll be good news for Tom, all right. But hey, where is the boy?
3: Land sakes, I never do seem to know. He was here a minute ago. Barney never knows what kind of mischief he'll be in today.
4: Where you been, Tom? Seems like I've been waiting for you all night.
1: Oh, I couldn't get away, Hucky. Soon as I could sneak out, I came a-running. You got the boat?
4: Right by the bank.
1: Oh, that's bully. Say, we'll be the greatest bunch of pirates that ever was. Tom Sawyer and his pirate gang. Don't that sound jolly? And we got real treasure to go get.
4: You sure you know where to look?
1: Ain't nobody else in the world but me that knows where it is.
4: Well, I'm still feared of that murderous engine.
1: You don't need to worry anymore, Hucky. I hung around at Thatcher's house till I heard the judge come back, and then I listened through the window. You don't need to worry no more about Injun Joe. Come on, I'll tell you about it while we load it here. Right here's where Becky and me sat in the dark for a million days, I reckon. Over there yonder's where I saw Injun Joe creeping out of his hideout. It scared me to death, I tell you.
4: And the money was there?
1: That old rotten chest, just as big as life. Here's his hideout. He was standing right there when I spied him.
4: And there's the chest.
1: Look at Hucky. Look at all this coin.
4: Oh, Tom, we're rich. Real rich, Tom.
1: Oh, looky here, Huck. Don't this kind of make you want to turn robber, though?
4: And give a pirate in, Tom? You think we ought to?
1: Oh, robbing's much more high tone than being a pirate. Why, in most countries, robbers are always awful high up in the nobility. Dukes and such.
4: That sounds bully, Tom.
1: We'll call it Tom Sawyer's Robber Gang. Oh, don't that sound fine?
4: Yeah.
1: And we can have secret initiations for the fella.
4: Initiations?
1: Well, that's where we swear to stand by one another and never tell the gang secret, even if you're chopped all to flinders, and to kill anybody that hurts one of the gang.
4: Oh, that's gay. That's mighty gay, Tom.
1: Well, I'll bet it is. And that swearing's got to be done at midnight in the lonesomest, awfulest place you can find. And you got to swear on a coffin and sign it with blood.
4: Now, that's something like. Why, Tom, we're liable to have some real honest-to-goodness adventures with a gang like that.

0: Tom Sawyer by Samuel Clemens is one of the best of America's novels, brought to you each week by the NBC University of the Air. Next week, American Novels will present a seafaring tale of revolutionary days, The Pilot, by James Fenimore Cooper. Don't forget that this and countless other fine books are to be had in your local public library. Many American novels in the 1947 summer series are included in the useful handbook of the world's great novels, which you may obtain by sending 25 cents to World's Great Novels, Post Office Box 30, Station J, New York 27, New York. That's Post Office Box 30, Station J, New York 27. Tom Sawyer was adapted for radio by Ned Landon. The music was composed by Emil Soderstrom, and the orchestra was directed by Bernard Berkeley. The entire production was under the direction of Homer Heck. Tom Sawyer is played by David Whitehouse, Becky Thatcher by Florine Sears, Huck Finn by Leonard Smith, Aunt Polly by Viola Berwick, Injun Joe by Bill Rath, Mrs. Thatcher by Fern Persons, and Judge Thatcher by Jess Pugh. Others were Elmira Ressler and George Caesar. This is Hugh Downs. 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

0: Best Plays, a series of hour-length dramas selected from the outstanding successes of the New York stage. Now, John Chapman, drama critic of the New York Daily News, is here to introduce Sir Cedric Hardwicke in The Amazing Dr. Clitterhouse by Barry Lyndon. Mr. Chapman.
1: Thank you. Welcome, friends and listeners, to another session of our Theater in the Ear. 2 weeks ago, our best play was an English drama about Napoleon, St. Helena. The same year that this piece was done on Broadway, we had another interesting import from London, a melodrama by Barry Lyndon titled The Amazing Dr. Clitterhouse. And in the title role, we had an imported English actor, Sir Cedric Hardwicke. Sir Cedric had come to us once before, but it was his Dr. Clitterhouse which made us sit up and take notice of him. Since then, we have practically taken peaceful possession of the man. Hardwicke is known for his very many smooth roles in the movies and for his many contributions to the New York stage, not only as an actor, but also as a producer and director. He was a calm and witty Caesar to Lily Palmer's beautiful and feline Cleopatra in Shaw's Caesar and Cleopatra. As a matter of fact, Hardwicke, I think, was Shaw's favorite actor and Shaw's favorite director of Shaw plays. Cedric was even more calm and witty as the statue in Don Juan in Hell. One time in Hollywood, I was chatting about acting with Sir Cedric, and I commented on his uncanny knack of riveting an audience's attention upon himself by standing still. Most actors think they can hold or steal a scene by fluttering about, or catching flies, as they say in the theater. But the Hardwicke method is much more effective and much more legitimate. I told him, the only other actor I ever saw with your complete poise was Sacha Guitry in Paris. Cedric looked at me with a deadpan and a twinkle in his eye, and he said, I learned it from Sacha, old boy. Our best play now is the thriller, The Amazing Dr. Clitterhouse. Dr. Clitterhouse is a London physician, but his consulting room is not in the traditional Harley Street or the Baker Street, which was frequented and still is haunted by a doctor named Watson. Our man conducts his practice in the neighborhood of St. John's Wood. Here and elsewhere in London, we shall meet him and a number of other interesting characters, an inspector from Scotland Yard, of course, and a devilish fellow named Benny Kellerman. Our opening scene is the consulting room of Dr. Clitterhouse. It is 1 o'clock in the morning, but in the consulting room, the lights are still on, and Nurse Anne is, for the fourth time, heating the pot of coffee she has brewed hours before. Now, why should Nurse Anne be heating coffee and staying up this late? She's in love with Dr. Clitterhouse, but of course, he doesn't know it. Dr. Clitterhouse comes in, apparently in great haste, somewhat breathless, but he stops short when he sees Nurse Anne.
2: Hello, Nurse. Waiting up for me?
3: Well, I wondered what had happened to you, Doctor.
2: Well, I was held up.
3: I have coffee here.
2: Very thoughtful. Let it go for the moment. Help me with this, will you?
3: Doctor, are you going to do a blood pressure?
2: I am.
3: At 1 in the morning?
2: At 1 in the morning.
3: Not your own?
2: Yes. Here, you work the ball.
3: Well, there's nothing to worry about there.
2: No, there isn't, is there? Well, it was up before I went out. Oh, well.
3: Was that an experiment of some sort?
2: Well, one could call it that.
3: Coffee?
2: Thanks.
3: Oh, Doctor, you've picked up some paint from somewhere. Look at your jacket.
2: What?
3: I'll get it off with some ether.
2: Very awkward. Have to be more careful in the future.
3: Doctor, this can't be your bag.
2: Don't touch that. Now, who gave you leave to touch that bag?
3: I'm sorry. I thought the ether would be in here.
2: Of course, naturally, I beg your pardon, Nurse. Well, now that you've seen what's in the bag, what do you think of them?
3: Well, they're beautiful, aren't they? These pearls in particular.
2: I suppose they are.
3: And this brooch.
2: Nurse?
3: Yes, Doctor?
2: At the moment, we're being strictly professional. I didn't mean you to see this at all. It's very confidential.
3: Well, I don't quite understand, but of course you can trust me, Doctor.
2: Well, that's very fortunate, because you see, all this is stolen.
3: Stolen?
2: With my own hands, nurse. Look at them, by the way, my hands, I mean. Not a tremor. Oh, that's pretty good, you know.
3: Doctor, you don't really mean that you've stolen these things.
2: They are the proceeds of my fourth burglary.
3: Impossible.
2: At Cranston Lodge, the Andersons' house.
3: And I suppose you got the paint on your jacket while you were breaking in.
2: That's right.
3: Oh, really, Doctor?
2: Here, get this paint off, will you?
3: All right. I suppose you have to guard against little clues like this.
2: Yes, I left my hat behind at my third burglary and had to go back for it. That was at Lady Challing's.
3: Oh, yes. I read about that. And so apparently did you, Doctor. The burglars got in from the garage roof.
2: I got in, you mean? I borrowed the gardener's ladder and forced a landing window with a table knife. I picked the lock with a bit of wire and forced the drawer with a tire lever. Paint off yet?
3: It's off, Doctor.
2: Ah. It's off apparently just in time. See you at the door, will you?
3: Certainly.
4: Good evening, nurse.
3: Why? It's Inspector Charles.
4: Good evening, Doctor.

0: Certainly.
1: Good evening, nurse.
0: Why, it's Inspector Charles.
1: Good evening, doctor. I saw a light in the hall, so thought I'd ring the bell.
2: Oh, come in, Charlie, come in. Well, you're a long way from the yard, aren't you?
1: I'm a long way from my bed, Cliff. Who's in charge of the coffee around here?
0: I'll get you some, Inspector.
2: What are you doing over here, Charlie? Or is it a secret?
1: I'm supposed to be inquiring into that little bit of nocturnal thieving at Lady Challenger's.
0: Lady Challenger's?
2: The third burglary, nurse.
1: That's right. The third burglary around here in a fort. How did you know?
2: Oh, inside information, old boy.
1: Oh, of course. Newspapers.
2: What are you doing about it?
1: I told you, just hanging around. You see, we know those three jobs were done by the same man.
2: How do you know?
1: Oh, by the style, as it were. I'm really just waiting for him to do a fourth. And then we'll probably get him. The constable knows where to reach me.
2: Are you expecting another burglary tonight?
1: In a way. The first three were done at four-day intervals. He'll do another soon. Not that he'll be easy to net.
2: You mean he's clever?
1: I'll tell you how clever.
0: Milk and sugar, Inspector.
1: No, thanks, my dear. I'll take it black. On Lady Challenger's job, this man took a ladder which the gardener had left under the hedge and got onto the garage roof with it. Then he forced a landing window with a table knife. We know that by the marks. He picked the lock on the library door and forced the desk with something thin.
2: A tire lever, perhaps?
1: Very likely.
2: A table knife and a tire lever. Smart, you know.
1: Smart. The fellow's an absolute amateur.
2: Amateur? Now, look here.
1: He climbed ladders and roofs, crept through the house, and picked the lock. But the library window, the very room he wanted to get into, was undone all the time.
2: What? It was?
0: Would you have said he was an inexperienced burglar, Inspector?
1: Oh, a raw amateur.
0: Has this burglar taken very much, Inspector?
1: Oh, quite a bit.
3: Lady Channing had a diamond necklace, a thing like a dog collar. He got that. She says it's worth £2,000.
4: Is it?
3: No.
4: Oh, I suppose not. Tell me, Charlie, how do these burglars get rid of their swag?
3: Oh, break it up or use a fence.
4: Fence? Receiver, you mean?
3: Yes, but this fellow had better not try that. A fence won't take chances with anyone he doesn't know.
4: Are they all like that?
3: Pretty much so.
4: Well, who would you call a good fence?
3: Oh, they're all bad. There'd be no stealing without them. There's nothing smart about any of them. Except perhaps one fellow.
4: Who's that?
3: Chap called Kellerman. Benny Kellerman.
4: Kellerman?
3: Oh, he's behind a lot of stealing. You understand this is between ourselves, Fred?
4: Of course, yes. And we can trust Nurse Anne, can't we, Nurse?
5: Oh, yes, sir. Yes, Doctor.
3: Yes, we've been after Kellerman time and again, but he's a leery bird.
4: He is, eh?
3: Yes, he used to be a working jeweler and watchmaker, then he got into trouble.
1: Now he runs one of those little clubs.
2: Oh, as you told me about him. Is his in the East End?
1: No, off Theobald Road.
0: Hello? Yes. Yes, he's here. It's for you, Inspector Charles.
1: Thank you. Hello? Yes, Constable. What? Yes, at once. Goodbye. What did I tell you?
2: Not your amateur burglar again.
1: You're right. Cranston Lodge, Councillor Anderson's place.
0: Anderson's place?
1: Yes, well, thanks for giving me shelter. I'll have to be off now.
2: Well, so long, Charlie.
1: Good night, Doctor.
0: So, there has been a burglary at Anderson's house.
2: And you've seen the proceeds.
0: But you can't be the inspector's burglar.
2: Well, I should be if you caught me. I wish you could have taken my blood pressure when he walked in here.
0: Do you mean that you've really and truly stolen those things?
2: Four burglaries within a fortnight, and he calls me an amateur.
0: Four burglaries? Doctor, you can't realize what you're doing.
2: I think I have a pretty good idea, nurse.
0: But you can't have. Why could you possibly want that jewelry? And, Doctor, if you were caught...
2: Yes, that would be awkward, wouldn't it?
0: It would be terrible.
2: You know, I have a very good reason for all this.
0: Is there a good reason for burglary? For stealing?
2: In this case, there is, nurse.

0: Now, I believe I'm onto something that's very much worthwhile. You stumbled onto part of my secret. Well, you better know all of it.
1: I think I'd better, Doctor.
0: I'll admit that part of it is that I've grown rather tired of all this business of... Well, how are you today? Worse, thank you, Doctor.
1: But you've a wonderful practice.
0: Yes, what I'm onto is much more important than my practice.
2: You see, knowing old Charlie, I've grown rather interested in crime and crooks.
3: Evidently.
2: Yes, sarcasm doesn't become you, Nurse.
3: Sorry. Are you experimenting about crooks?
2: I'll hang it all, I'm being one. Nurse, has it ever occurred to you to wonder why criminal activity should actually change a man's face and physique? Gradually change someone who was once quite normal into something furtive and cringing. It does, you know, in time.
3: I'm afraid I've never thought of anything like that.
2: Now, there are medical reasons for these changes. They affect the mentality of the crook and influence his actions. They're the result of the fear and excitement and the tense emotions which he works under. And I want to find out the precise nature of these reactions, and I can do it only by studying crooks whilst they are actually at work. Not after Charlie has stuck them away behind bars. It's research, and I needed a living subject. So I started experiments on myself. I observed my reactions, pulse, respiration, blood pressure. I've had to explain this to you, Nurse, but it needn't concern you, and it won't affect our work here.
3: You think it won't? I don't like it.
2: Well, if I've upset you, Nurse, I'm sorry, but I must go on with it.
3: Is it possible that you have it all in the wrong perspective?
2: Are you hinting that I've gone slightly mental?
3: Well, you have been overworking.
2: Nurse, I know precisely what I'm doing. It's simply research work in a slightly unusual form.
3: A very unusual form, Doctor.
2: Well, if you think that, you'd better go home to bed.
3: Yes, Doctor. I hope I haven't annoyed you.
2: Humoring the mental patient, Nurse?
3: Well, I do feel a little concerned.
0: Oh, don't you worry about me. I'm quite all right. Good night.
3: Good night, Doctor.
0: Oh, Nurse, just one thing.
1: Yes, Doctor?
0: Were you thinking of telephoning Sir James Hillary in the morning?
1: Telephoning Sir James? Why?
0: You were, weren't you?
1: What makes you think that?
0: Well, we called him in when old Trimmer began to see things the wrong way. Don't do it, Nurse.
1: But I feel that someone
0: you
1: should...
0: You said that I could trust you. This is a professional matter and very confidential.
1: Yes, Doctor.
0: And if this jewelry worries you, I'll be getting rid of it. I'm calling on Benny Kellerman tomorrow. Good night, Nurse.
1: Good night, Doctor.

0: I'll have another ale, Kellerman.
1: All right, Okie.
0: Me too, Kellerman. Hey, want one, Daisy?
2: Well, I don't mind if I do, pal.
3: Who's that?
0: It's coppers.
2: Coppers don't knock like that.
1: Whether it's coppers or not, we can't let them see Okie.
0: That's right, Kellerman. I've got to hide.
1: Quick, in here, Okie.
0: Gotcha.
1: All right, Daisy and Pell. Mum's the word.
2: Okay.
4: Well, I'm looking for Mr. Benny Kellerman.
1: It's me.
4: Fine. Well, I can't talk to you from outside here.
1: Who sent you?
4: Inspector Charles of Scotland Yard.
2: Oh, come on, keep quiet, pal.
1: The copper, are you? Come on in, then.
4: Thank you. But the fact is, I am not a policeman.
1: Then what do you want?
4: I want to do a little business with you. But, it's confidential.
0: Tell him he's butting in, Benny.
1: The only business I've got is running this place.
4: Inspector Charles seems to think you have other interests.
1: Well, I haven't.
4: Sorry. Well, let's have a drink, shall we? Young lady?
2: Don't mind if I do. Martini dry.
4: And you, sir?
0: Well, if it's free, mine's a beer.
4: Two dry martinis and a beer, Mr. Kellerman.
1: Well, all right.
4: Mr. Kellerman, is it all right to discuss confidential business with others present?
2: Oh, don't you mind us.
1: What do you want?
4: Well, I understand that at times you want to take the dispose of, shall we say, articles of jewelry.
0: Benny, don't buy from strangers.
1: Benny, don't buy at all.
4: I see that I'll have to convince you. Well, let me put it this way, old boy. I'm not a narc, and I'm not coming the old soldier. I've got a daffy of sparklers, and I want to flash them.
2: Well, I'll never.
0: Hey, you've got the pedal all right.
2: You might have got it out of a book.
4: Mr. Kellerman, you've read about the burglary at Councillor Anderson's. What would you give for the pearl necklace?
1: I don't know what you're talking about.
0: Well, show him this stuff, mate.
4: Well, do you think I carried about with me?
5: Open up there!
2: This is the cops this time.
1: Stand away from the bar. Look natural.
6: Well, Kellerman.
1: Hello, Sergeant.
6: Now, who have you got here? Daisy? Oh, Green? Oh, and who's that?
2: A friend of mine.
4: Oh, thank you, Daisy.
6: Where's Bob Oakes?
1: Who?
6: You heard Oakes's been here.
1: Not tonight, Sergeant.
6: Where did you see him last?
1: 3 or 4 days ago.
6: Have you seen him, pal?
0: Me, Sergeant? No.
2: What do you want him for?
6: Oh, would I be likely to tell you?
2: Oh, he hasn't done nothing.
6: No? Something's been pulled off that was just his handwriting. If it wasn't him, he can come to the station and say so. If it was him, well, we'll pick him up anyway.
0: Well, what was the job, Sergeant?
6: It's jewelry. Stuff that's red hot. Understand me, Kellerman?
1: No, Sergeant.
6: You wouldn't, would you? But I'm telling you, it'll burn the fingers off anybody that touches it.
1: What is it?
6: Nearly £2,000 worth. Pearl necklace, diamond bracelet, brooches and rings. All very nice stuff.
4: Taken from St. John's Woodway, Sergeant?
6: How do you know that?
4: Well, I read the papers.
6: Oh, you do? Well, who are you?
4: Beg your pardon?
6: You heard. What's your name?
4: As a matter of that, what's yours?
6: Now, don't try to be funny with me. Come on, answer up. Who are you?
4: Who are you?
6: Sergeant Bates is my name.
4: Oh? You got your warrant card?
6: What do you mean?
4: You know perfectly well what I mean. Your warrant card will prove your bona fides. Have you got it?
6: Of course I have.
4: Then will you kindly produce it?
6: Yeah, what's your game?
4: Well, you come in here asking questions of everyone, and we've a right to know who you are.
6: Well, they know me here.
4: All the same, I should like to see your card.
6: Very well.
4: Thank you. Sergeant Augustus Bates.
6: What are you laughing at, pal?
0: Sorry, Inspector.
6: And then who are you?
4: Me?
6: You, yes.
4: What's that to do with you?
6: I asked you your name.
4: And I refuse to give it.
6: Now, don't you come that with me.
4: You've no shadow of a right in even requesting my name.
6: Haven't
4: no.
6: I? Have a good mind to pick you up.
4: On what ground?
6: Suspicion.
4: Then why don't you do it, Sergeant? You've anything to be suspicious about?
6: Have you seen Okie?
4: I don't even know him.
6: All right, then. I'm going now. But you keep a civil tongue in your head next time you speak to a police officer.
4: Sergeant Bates.
7: Yeah?
4: If this kind of impertinence is repeated, I shall take steps to bring it to the notice of your superiors at the yard. Good night.
7: Good night.
2: Well,
0: oh, blimey. Did you hear that? Take steps to bring it to the notice of your superiors.
2: Well, you choked the sergeant off.
4: You'll have it in for me after this.
0: Good on you, matey. He's a right and Benny.
2: Well, you certainly got a nerve. What's your name?
4: Well, I wouldn't even tell a policeman that.
5: All right, O'Keefe. You can come out now.
4: How did you know he was in there?
7: I heard every word. That was a treat that was, mate.
4: Well, your beer I gave you away, O'Keefe. I could see it running out beneath the panel. Have another?
0: He's a right and ain't he, O'Keefe. Take steps to bring it to the notice of your superior. Oh, God, love me, that was worth living for.
7: I'll try the same as you.
4: You never did that job, did you, O'Keefe?
7: No, not me. But I don't want to answer no questions tonight.
4: I'm afraid I owe you an apology, O'Keefe. I must have duplicated your excellent methods.
7: You did the job?
4: That and three others.
7: Working on your Jack Jones?
4: On my own? Yes?
8: Yeah, O'Keefe. You think he's all right?
7: Well, you've got to say about that, Kellerman.
4: Are you prepared to do business, Kellerman?
8: Where have you got the stuff?
4: With me.
0: You said you hadn't got it.
4: I beg your pardon. I asked if you thought I carried it with me. As a matter of fact, I do.
2: Well, finally, look at that.
0: Stolen. You're a knockout.
2: Are you back onto the sergeant with all that on you?
4: I assume, Kellerman, that we can do business after all.
8: I think we can.
7: I'd like to do some business with you myself.
4: Okay, it's an interesting suggestion, the one that I was about to make. I know you're experienced in this sort of work. How about Pell?
0: Try me.
2: And me.
4: Excellent. Just what I'd hoped for. I think this can be a most interesting group. I think, in short, gentlemen, and Daisy, that we are in business together.

0: Well, Benny, and what do you think of the flat?
1: I don't like it.
0: Don't like it, don't you? But those drapes, do you know how much they cost a yard? And that clock. And look at the furniture.
1: I don't like the idea of him setting you up in a flat.
0: Jealous?
1: I don't have to be jealous of him. When the time comes, I'll have him crawling to me.
0: Then you are jealous. Oh, Benny, honest. It's just like you said. This is a place for the gang to come to. This is where we make plans and split the swag.
1: And you live here and he pays the rent. He don't pay it on the proceeds of that one job we done, neither.
0: I tell you, he ain't touched me.
1: But you wouldn't mind if he did, would you? Would you?
0: As to that, he couldn't say, being a lady.
1: Come off it. All right, I'll bide my time. I'll watch and I'll wait. But I'll get him, whatever his name is. I'll get him in the end.
2: No, I'm not going to have it done.
3: He says you've got to have it done. He says it's important. He taught me how to do it, and he's the boss. So I'm going to do it.
2: I don't need no blood test. My blood's red the same as anybody else's.
3: Well, we'll see if it is. Here now. Hold still. Lordy, he's fainted.
4: I can't understand it. One burglary after another, each one bigger than the last. It's a gang, there's no question about that. And some of the features of these cases seem to point to certain old friends of ours. But the planning, the execution, so clever, so daring. It indicates that the gang has a leader who never operated around here before. We've got to catch that fellow. That's all there is to it. We've got to catch him.
1: Here's your share of the swag, Oakie.
5: Thank you.
1: Al and Daisy.
5: Sure.
0: Thanks, ever, sir.
1: All right. Now then, Oakie, have you those blood pressure charts?
3: Here they are.
1: Fine. Now, next Tuesday, we're going out to the biggest haul yet, first. I've got a price from Kellerman, and it'll be £1,500 in it for each of you. We'll meet here at 8 Tuesday. That's interesting data on these charts.
6: You said.
1: Fine. Now we've got to carry them across from the roof of this building to the roof of the next one. Then through the skylight and down to the street and load them into our van.
2: Here, mate. Help me with these boxes.
1: Quiet, pal.
6: Look, there's one thing I hope you've covered.
1: What is it?
6: Oh, I don't fancy carrying those boxes out onto the street down there. That street's patrolled, you know.
1: That's covered.
6: Oh, how?
2: Hey, hurry up.
1: Pal's right, Rocky. Let's help him, and don't worry, I've covered everything. Coming, pal. Bye.

0: right, Okie. Now, this is the last of the lot. Into the water.
1: You may.
0: Fine. Now we close the door. And we're on our way.
1: Lumpy, up it, a copper. Run. Stand still, you fools.
0: Now, get into the lorry. I'll speak to you.
2: Here now. What are you doing about here this time of night?
0: Ah, officer, I'm so delighted that you came along. Have you your street directory with you?
2: Never mind, none of that now. I'll just take a look at what you got in the back of that there van.
0: Certainly, officer. You see? Boxes.
2: Ah.
0: My men just finished loading them.
2: Well, but this time...
0: Well, it was a special rush order. I had to come down myself in the middle of the night to superintend it.
2: Ah.
0: Have you your street directory with you, officer?
2: Huh? Oh, yes, I have. Yes.
0: Can you direct me to Emmons Road East?
2: Emmons Road East? Well, let's see. Yeah, I have it right here. Straight out it is, and then a right turn on the avenue, and then you'll come to it. It'll be on your left.
0: Oh, thank you so much, officer. Very lucky thing for me that you have to come along. Good night, officer.
2: Oh, good night, sir.
0: All right, pal. Let's get underway. But slowly.
3: Almost died.
4: May tell.
0: I told you I had everything covered, Okie. Now, why do you suppose we took our boxes over to the next building before bringing them onto the stream?
2: Well, I don't know. Why?
0: Because that building is a box factory. Now, what more natural than that boxes should be carried out from it?

0: You can see for yourself, officer. They're just boxes.
1: Yes, boxes.
2: Well, let's celebrate. What do you have, Benny?
3: Whiskey. Neat.
4: Martini for me.
0: And me. I'll go on, sir.
2: Then I'll join in.
4: Oh, that's a cheer things up a little. You came in with a face like fate, Mr. Kellerman.
3: I've had a funny feeling about this job. Never liked it from the start. I've got all the stuff away. I've collected my dough. But still, I've got a feeling.
2: Well, I'll take it off with this. Go on, drink up.
4: Oh, it's a nervous reaction, that's all.
3: If I knew more about you, I'd feel safer.
4: I wonder if you would.
3: What do you mean by that?
4: Come on. Your very good health.
2: Cheers.
3: Look, why don't you open up a bit? I never did like working in the dock.
0: Well, then, do the next time, Governor.
2: Not in your eyes.
4: Here's to crime and research.
3: What?
4: All right, then, plain crime.
0: Well, long legs to the baby.
3: Now then, the money.
4: How have you brought it?
3: 500 in each packet. There you are.
4: Well, here's your pal.
0: Thanks, Gov.
2: Never seen so much money.
4: If you say things like that, I shall be conscience stricken.
0: If the coppers could only see us now, eh?
4: Oh, Daisy, this is for you.
2: Oh, I didn't expect this.
4: Well, that's for being a good girl.
2: It's ever so nice of you. I'm going to kiss you for it.
3: Yeah, Daisy.
4: Daisy, you will embarrass our friend.
0: Oh, don't mind us.
4: You count out your own, okay? Daisy, put the rest in my bag, will you?
2: Yes, dear.
5: You trust me, don't you?
4: I do.
3: Could you be easing off now?
4: Yes.
5: How long for?
4: Well, I don't know quite.
3: I thought perhaps you might be.
4: Well, everything appears to be settled. I'll just make a call and be on my way.
3: Best thing for everyone is to keep quiet for a bit.
4: Yes, stay around and act normally. Hello. Yes, it is. Telephone immediately and say I'll be there in 20 minutes. Then I'll come straight back. That's all. Goodbye. I'm afraid I'll have to be getting along.
5: Aren't you going to set a time to mate for the next job, Governor?
4: No, okay, not now.
2: Well, I can let everybody know when you're ready.
4: Of course. Well, you'll have to excuse me, I'm afraid.
0: Why, hey, ever knew the one before you go.
4: No, thanks. No, I really must be getting along. Goodbye, Mr. Kellerman. Cheerio, pal.
0: So long, Gov.
4: Goodbye, Oakie. You backed me up splendidly. Daisy, my dear. Goodbye.
2: Goodbye.
3: Bit of an hurry, wasn't he?
0: Oh, well, he's got his own friend.
5: Oh, he opted quick.
3: Yes. You know what he's doing?
2: He knows what he's doing.
3: It looks to me like he's dropping you.
2: Dropping me?
3: All of you.
0: Not him.
3: You'll see.
0: Oh, he's all right. I'll take me off on that.
3: Well, I want to know a bit more about him. Where's that screwdriver?
0: Is this it?
3: Yes, thanks, Oakie.
0: What are you doing?
3: Taking this dialing plate off the telephone. He always telephones someone before he goes. He isn't the only clever one.
0: Well, what are you after, Benny?
5: I don't like the look of this.
0: No, me neither.
3: I know what I'm doing. There. It's off. You see this? It's a little scriber I put underneath the plate. When the dial spun, the scriber marked it and clicked back a notch. I can tell now what number he called.
0: Benny.
5: Here, Benny, are you ringing the same number?
3: I am.
2: I wish you wouldn't, Benny.
0: Looks too tricky to me.
5: Why don't you lay off it? It can't do any good.
3: You leave this to me. Hello? Doctor Who's resident? Oh. Sorry, wrong number. Now I know.
2: You know who he is?
3: Yes. Yes, I do. Now I'll have a bit of fun.

0: Now, Act Two of the Best Plays production of The Amazing Dr. Clitterhouse, starring Sir Cedric Hardwick. Here again is John Chapman.
1: So now what's going to happen? Rather a clever idea, I thought, for Benny to put some kind of marking machine he calls a scriber under the telephone dial to make a record of a number called. I know a man who can beat that trick, though. He's a box office man in one of our Broadway theaters. He can tell what number is being called just by listening to the dial clicking around and counting the clicks. This may sound more fantastic than Benny Kellerman's little trick, but it's nothing to what a good box office man can do. Every evening, for instance, along about the second act of a play, the treasurer counts up. He has to make a report on the number of tickets sold, the amount of money taken in, and the number of tickets left unsold. He takes the unsold tickets out of the rack, makes a smooth pile of them, holds them up to an ear, and ripples through them with his thumb. I've got a deck of playing cards here, and I'll try to let you hear about what he hears. I take the deck, hold it up, and run my thumb across an edge like this. Can you count how many cards there are? I can't. But a box office treasurer can, and that's the way he counts the number of tickets left unsold. He may pause for a split second now and then to let his brain catch up with his thumb, like this. But he doesn't make mistakes. But let's find out now what is happening in our play. Dr. Clitterhouse has got himself into Benny's little mob by saying, "I'm not a narc, and I'm not coming the old soldier. I've got a daffy of sparklers, and I want to flash them." I love that line. I don't know what it means, because Humphrey Bogart would never talk like that. But it has a pleasant underworld sound to it. So Clitterhouse is in the mob, and the clever Benny with his scriber has found out who Dr. Clitterhouse is. It is early evening, a week later. Benny Kellerman has not attempted to get in touch with Dr. Clitterhouse during this interval. Benny Kellerman is too smart to rush quickly into something that means so much to him. He has spent his time learning everything he can about the respectable Dr. Clitterhouse. And now, only now, he sits in the waiting room of Dr. Clitterhouse's office while Nurse Anne goes into the consulting room.
2: Oh, Doctor, can you see someone?
3: Who?
2: A Mr. Benjamin.
3: Patient?
2: You've never attended him, but he says it's rather urgent.
3: I do have some writing to do.
2: Your notes, Doctor?
3: Yes, you know, I've discovered some things which should prove interesting. Highly interesting.
2: I've always been so afraid that you'd be caught.
3: I've been very careful.
2: But I've always known when you were doing something.
3: Have you? How?
2: Well, I could tell.
3: Oh? Have you noticed anything recently?
2: You've been very anxious to see the papers.
3: I have, haven't I? Yeah, there's an acknowledgement in this one, just there. Come in.
2: Receipt for £7,000. Anonymous. Police orphanage?
3: The prisoner's aide had another lot, but I thought they were rather selfish of me.
2: In case you ever needed their assistance.
3: Well, that was the idea.
2: Don't you think you've done enough now? Can't you give it all up?
3: I haven't quite decided.
2: I should feel much happier.
3: Why, it doesn't affect you, nurse?
2: Yes. Sometimes you appear so tired.
3: Well, late night.
2: You fagged out in the morning.
3: Well, I'll turn in out tonight anyhow, as soon as I'm rid of this chap in the waiting room. Send him in, will you, nurse?
2: Very well, Doctor. Mr. Benjamin, the doctor will see you now.
4: Yep. Kellum!
5: Hello, Dr. Clitterhouse.
4: Perhaps you wouldn't mind telling me how you come to be here.
5: Through a little idea of my own. You're not the only fly one. So, you're a proper doctor, are you?
4: Does anyone else know who I am?
5: No. I've kept it to myself. So far.
4: And what do you want?
5: Well, when I know what your game is, then I'll know how safe you are.
4: Or, putting it more clearly, how safe you are.
5: Have it that way, if you like. You're a doctor. Unless you got yourself into trouble, you don't have to steal.
4: Oh?
5: What's all this medical stuff you've been putting across? Taking samples of blood and all that? Come on, open up. What's the game?
4: Well, I don't mind explaining since you're here. You see this book? It's almost filled with, let's call them my medical notes.
5: What are they for?
4: I intend them as the basis of a book, which may in some measure reveal why crooks are crooks and why they continue to be crooks.
5: It don't make sense to me. Yeah, what's in this book over here?
3: Notes on everything that I've done.
5: About the big job, for instance?
3: Yes, that's included.
5: I always knew you were dangerous. Suppose the cops got hold of these notes.
3: Well, that's very unlikely.
5: But they'll see this other book when you've written it.
3: I hope it will assist them.
5: Yes, assist them to come down on you and me. They'll ask you a million questions. You don't know the cops like I do. Here, let's have a look at that notebook.
3: Now, be careful what you're doing, Kellerman.
5: I've got it. Think I'm like the others, afraid of you? We'll just have a look at this notebook.
3: I doubt if you'll understand it.
5: There's something here, though. He hit the officer during escape about 8:45. 9:15, officer reported killed. P immediately subjected to laryngeal spasm. I can't make out the rest. What is it, Latin?
3: Shall I explain it?
5: There's no need. Any copper could work out the meaning of this for himself. Do you know what you've written here?
3: Yes, I think so.
5: Enough to send us down for 5 years apiece. P for pal. 8:45 was the time of that snatch job when we slugged the copper. He thought he'd done that copper in. And every busy in London knows that pal's voice goes when he's scared. It'd be on this like lightning.
3: Nothing of the sort will appear in the book itself.
5: How do I know that?
3: Give me back that book, Kellerman.
5: Not bloody likely.
3: You hear what I say?
5: I shan't sleep till I've seen this burnt.
3: Burnt?
5: You bet it'll be burnt. You think I'm going to let you walk out on us and keep this?
3: Give that to me, Kellerman, immediately.
5: You try and get it.
3: That book is very important, Kellerman. I am not going to see my work destroyed by you.
5: It's a long sight more important to me. Have you ever thought I could give the office about you? I've got myself covered, see? And they can't touch Daisy. She's only done a bit of minding now and then.
3: Oh, you mean you're thinking of giving me away to the police?
5: It only wants a word.
3: I see.
5: You've been picking the jobs. Now I'll pick them for you.
3: What do you mean by that?
5: I've got my eye on a bank.
3: Oh. Are you suggesting I should break into it?
5: I'm telling you. And I'll give you 20% of what you take.
3: Rather harsh terms, Mr. Kellerman. Does Oki know you mean to suggest them?
5: No, but if you try any funny business, I'll shop you.
6: I'll turn you in and the whole lot will go inside with you.
7: I think I understand you.
6: And I haven't finished yet. I didn't make so much off those furs as I ought to have done,
7: didn't you?
6: You wouldn't want to see me lose on the job, would you? Not if you could pass me back 1,000 or so to put me right.
7: Oh, so you lost on it, did you?
6: It just occurred to me.
7: Yes, you're making yourself quite clear now.
6: I thought I was. Awkward for you, isn't it?
7: Yes. A little, perhaps. Kellerman, do you realize the position into which you're trying to force me?
6: Trying? I know where I've got you. We'll talk about that bank job at the club tomorrow night. Not at the flat. You keep away from Daisy, see? All right. Now, I think I'll have a drink.
7: I was about to suggest one.
3: Kellerman, do you seriously mean all you've said?
6: You try and cross me.
3: Well, I only wanted to know.
6: You'll be sensible and there won't be no hard feelings.
7: Well, it seems better to be as friendly as possible for the time we're together. Soda?
6: Not for me.
3: Yeah.
6: Well, it's like...
7: I have this send-down special from Scotland. How do you like it?
6: It's a bit, I don't know, got a full flavor. It'll do, though.
7: You know, Kellerman, I just realized that my book would hardly have been complete.
6: Yeah. You're not likely to write it now, are you?
7: No. You see, I've secured data on various types of criminal activity, but so far I've overlooked a major interest.
6: Oh, yes?
7: You see, I don't know anything at all about the reactions associated with the greatest crime of all.
6: What's that?
7: Why, disposing of someone.
6: You mean doing somebody in?
7: That would complete the book.
6: And it would complete you, too. You can't get away with murder.
7: Well, I rather think I could, you know.
6: How?
7: Well, I should make my victim unconscious, but I shouldn't actually end his life until I was quite ready to dispose of him.
6: Wouldn't you?
7: No, no, that would be much too dangerous. I should put him in the back of my car, under some rugs, perhaps. Then I should drive down to Burnham on Crouch. I have a bungalow there which backs onto the river. I should put him into a punt. Then I should go out to midstream, but I shouldn't drop him overboard until I was absolutely certain that I had not been observed, and that I was quite safe.
6: Here I
7: am. And being unconscious, he would drown. The coroner's verdict would be simply found drowned. No marks, no violence, nothing.
6: Here I
7: I feel sleepy.
8: Of course you do, Mr. Killen. You remember the full taste in your whiskey? I emptied a file of heroin tablets into your first glass. 12 of them. A full grain.
7: Sleep, I...
8: You see, you created an impossible situation, Mr. Killen. You forced me to do it. Well, we'll be going to Burnham on Crouch, Mr. Kellerman.

0: Dr. Peterhouse residence. Oh, yes, Mr. Davidson. I'm afraid it's hardly possible for you to see the doctor this evening, unless it's very urgent. Oh, yes. 9:45 in the morning would be fine. Goodbye.
1: Good evening, miss.
0: Good evening, doctor.
1: Where's the news?
0: Right here, doctor. I thought you might want to see it.
1: Oh, why?
0: There's a picture in it. A picture that's been troubling me, doctor. Look. Isn't that the man who called himself Mr. Benjamin?
1: Yes.
0: The paper calls him Benny Kellerman. Isn't he the fence you once said you were going to see?
1: Ah, you remember.
0: Doctor, I saw him here 2 evenings ago.
1: That's right, nurse.
0: He's been missing since he came here.
1: Yes, he has, hasn't he?
0: They found him. Found his body in the River Crouch.
1: Found drowned, eh?
0: Doctor, he was not found drowned.
1: He was?
0: Read what it says there. The police are investigating. The paper says that he was dead before he went into the River Crouch. Whatever you gave him was too much for him.
1: Aren't you letting your imagination get the better of you, nurse?
0: I don't think I am. Did you take him to Burnham?
1: Yes, you don't realize what you're saying.
0: Do you realize that they'll trace him to you?
1: They can't possibly do that.
0: Did you kill him?
1: Nurse, I don't want...
0: Did you?
1: Yes. I did. I had to. He was blackmailing me, forcing me to go on.
0: Oh, good Lord.
1: Everything had been all right, then suddenly it got out of hand.
0: I can't believe
1: it. It was impossible to me.
0: You did give him the heroin.
1: What do you know about the heroin?
0: When I came back from Nurse Harvey's that night, the file on your desk was empty. You'd gone out. You didn't come home until after 2 o'clock in the morning. I waited here until then. I felt there was something wrong.
1: I see.
0: You did give him the heroin, didn't you?
1: Yes. I examined him before I went out on the river. He was alive then.
0: You meant to drown him. But he must have died on the boat.
1: Well, I didn't examine him again.
0: Why didn't you stop before this? Why didn't you? Why didn't you?
1: You're getting hysterical, nurse.
0: You and your precious book. You must destroy it. You see that, don't you? If there's the least suspicion, your notes will give you away.
1: But nothing can be traced to me.
0: How do you know? You've made one slip already.
1: Yes. He was not found drowned.
0: Going to Burnham. That was another.
1: I don't think so.
0: You may have made a third.
1: No. You know, we're frightening each other, aren't we, nurse? Listen, there is absolutely nothing that will link Kellerman with myself.
0: How is it that he came here? You didn't tell him who you were, surely.
1: No, I don't know how you found that out.
0: If he could find it out, someone else could.
1: I don't think so.
0: But you haven't really thought about it at all until now, have you? You haven't been thinking clearly, Doctor. You were not able to think. Oh, why didn't I act differently at the beginning? Why didn't I get a psychiatrist in?
1: Oh, don't be absurd.
0: You've been overworking. You were overwrought. I realize it
1: nurse,
0: now.
1: Nurse, please.
0: You were just like a patient who won't give in, forcing a new interest to keep yourself going.
1: You're talking nonsense. I'm just the same as I've always been.
0: I could have stopped all this. And now I'm so frightened for you. So frightened.

0: Okay. How the devil did you get this number?
1: Kellerman. He did some monkey shine with a phone at Daisy's place and found out your number.
0: I see.
1: I called, Governor, because I just heard from a steward that the coppers have your phone number, too.
0: How did they have got it?
1: From Kellerman's pocket when they fished him out of the river.
0: Oh, I see. Okay. Listen, don't stop for anything. Get away now and look after Daisy. Don't stay talking to me. Get away now. Good luck. Good luck to Pal. Goodbye, Oki. Devil.

0: William?
1: Speaking.
0: Oh, Sir William, this is Dr. Clearhouse. I'm wondering if you're busy at the moment.
1: No, not at all.
0: Could I see you?
1: Delighted. What's it all about, Clearhouse?
0: Oh, tiresome legal sort of thing.
1: Oh, but you know, of course, I specialize in criminal work. I could recommend a...
0: This is a criminal matter, Sir William.
1: Really?
0: Yes, so could I just step across the way and have a word with you?
1: Fine, certainly. But I was just going out. Why don't I pop into your place?
0: Well, that'll be fine. Thank you, Sir William.

0: Now, Titterhouse, what roguery have you been up to, eh?
1: Well, it's not myself.
0: In court splitting fees?
1: It's rather more serious than that, Sir William.
0: Oh, it is, eh?
1: Yes. A friend of mine has got himself in rather a mess. A medical friend.
0: Well, what's he done?
1: Well, Sir William, he had the idea of trying to secure data on the nervous reaction of, crooks.
0: Oh, yes.
1: He felt their experiences must have a definite influence not only upon their psychology, but upon their physique.
0: I think I follow you.
1: He wanted, among other things, to work out the medical reasons for it by tests and close observation while the crooks were actually at work.
0: Interesting. There might be something to it.
1: He found that there was.
0: He's been carrying out this investigation?
1: Yes.
0: Did you say while crooks were actually at work?
1: I did.
0: How did he manage that?
1: Well, he simply went amongst the crooks.
0: Fraternized with them?
1: Joined them, Sir William.
0: Good heavens, are you suggesting that he resorted to criminal practices?
1: Well, he had to find out what he wanted to know.
0: Oh, did he?
1: He worked alone at first on small burglaries. Then he met a receiver, another man, and between them, they did some quite reasonably clever jobs.
0: And he's involved himself, I suppose.
1: He has. Some of the burglaries they committed were what the newspapers call sensational.
0: And your medical friend was in them?
1: Yes, collecting data.
0: Collecting data? Did I understand you to say he jeopardized a medical practice to do this?
1: Yes.
0: What happened to the proceeds of the burglaries?
1: Well, the crooks had their share, and he gave most of his away, anonymously. His object was research, you see.
0: I don't know that I do see, quite. I suppose it has got rather beyond him, is that it?
1: Yes. He kept his identity secret, and then one of them found out who he was and tried to blackmail him.
0: That was inevitable.
1: My friend's notes were then practically complete. Well, he didn't want to go on, only this man tried to force him to continue.
0: And then?
1: Then he suddenly realized that he'd studied various types of criminal activity from burglary to well-organized robbery, but he lacked data on the ultimate crime.
0: Not murder?
1: Yes.
0: And he has?
1: He has. In fact, he was obliged to.
0: You mean he removed the blackmailer?
1: Yes.
0: So, he has his last chapter.
1: In every detail.
0: And he's now afraid that the police will be after him.
1: Yes, Sir William, he does appreciate that contingency.
0: Look here, Clifthouse, are you stating a hypothetical case, or as though this actually happened?
1: Well, let's assume that it has actually happened. What would be his chances of getting off?
0: Oh, it isn't a matter of chance at all.
1: Isn't it?
0: Oh, he would get off.
1: What? Why?
0: Well, because the man's as mad as a hatter.
1: Good Lord.
0: Well, it's obvious.
1: And he'd get off?
0: Well, the facts being stated by you, I'd stake my reputation on it.
1: Stake your reputation?
0: It wouldn't be worth bringing him to trial.
1: But he's not mad, Sir William.
0: Well, he may not go about with straws in his hair, but he's not sane, and therefore he's not responsible.
1: What about his book?
0: Well, that might be quite coherent and perfectly sensible. He probably goes about and acts like anybody else.
1: Just like you and I.
0: Yes. And you'll have to do something about it, you know.
1: What do you mean?
0: You're an accessory after the fact. I take it that you've obtained this information confidentially, but you can't keep it to yourself.
1: Of course,
0: you think your friend must be restrained. I suggest that you ought immediately to inform the proper authorities. I don't want to propose any breach of confidence, but does it happen to be anyone whom I know?
1: Yes.
0: Indeed? Who?
1: Me.
0: Good heavens!
2: Hello, Charlie.
3: Hello, old man. Why, good evening, Sir William.
0: Good evening, Inspector.
3: Sergeant Bates, come in.
4: Yes, sir.
3: Sergeant, do you recognize this man?
4: Yes, sir. This is the man I saw in Kellerman's Club about 4 months ago.
1: Ah, you remember me.
4: I do.
0: What is this, Charles?
3: Claire, I wonder if you'd mind coming down to the yard with me, if you're not too busy.
1: Yes, we promised ourselves an evening out, didn't we?
3: What have you been up to, old man?
0: Doctor, I don't think I should say very much.
3: All right, Sergeant, you can wait in the hall.
4: Very good, sir.
3: You know why I'm here. Don't you, Clint?
1: Yes, I know.
3: Benny Kellerman.
1: Yes.
0: Is this an arrest, Charles?
3: No, no, no. We just want to ask a few questions.
1: Well, don't be so upset about it. Everything's all right, isn't it, Sir William?
0: Perfectly.
1: Sir William, would you mind taking charge of this?
0: What is it?
1: All my notes.
3: Clint, what is all this about?
1: Well, I thought it was because he was blackmailing me.
3: And was he?
1: Not quite sure now. As far as I can make out, he was helping me to write a book.
3: Will you come along now, old man?
1: Of course. Sir William, may I retain you to represent me?
0: Naturally, my friend.
1: You won't forget, will you, Sir William? Your reputation is at stake. I shall be very upset if you lose it. Ready, Charlie.

0: have just heard The Best Plays production of The Amazing Dr. Clitterhouse, starring Sir Cedric Hardwick. And here once more is your host, drama critic John Chapman.
1: I imagine you can understand now why Broadway wanted to see Hardwick as often as possible after having had a look at him as Dr. Clitterhouse. Thank you, Sir Cedric, for bringing this play back to us. Thank John Stanley for being Benny Kellerman. Thanks to all the good players who have rallied around to our support. Next week, we shall meet several very different characters. They are all quite normal, really, but they do have the oddest names. For instance, there are the gentleman in gay braces and the lady in spectacles. There are a crocus gatherer, a lady in buttoned boots, and even a lady who has lost her underwear. All these people are in a comedy by C.L. Anthony titled Autumn Crocus. It's about a holiday resort in the Austrian Tyrol. The proprietor of this happy establishment, the gentleman in gay braces, will be played by Walter Slezak, and the lady in spectacles will be Carmen Matthews. The first time I saw Slezak, back a long time now, he was wearing gay braces in another Tyrolean idol, Jerome Kern's Music in the Air. The last time I saw him was just the other night, on another visit to the Broadway success, My Three Angels, in which Slezak is the head angel. And if anybody ever looked like a cherub, he does. I think we shall enjoy Autumn Crocus next week. And this is Chapman saying goodbye until then.

amazing Dr. Clitterhouse was transcribed and adapted for radio by Robert Sandella. Heard in the cast were John Stanley as Benny Kellerman, Alfred Shirley as Sir William, Horace Graham as Inspector Charles, Joan Peel as Nurse Anne, Ivor Francis as Opie, Kathleen Cordell as Daisy, Guy Spall as Pal, Richard Newton as Sergeant Gates, and Burford Hampton as the Constable. Best Plays is an NBC production supervised by William Welch and directed by Edward King. Your announcer is Fred Collins.

The Coronation Day address of Queen Elizabeth II to her subjects on Tuesday will be broadcast in the USA by NBC. Following the coronation ceremonies in Westminster Abbey, Britain's new queen will return to Buckingham Palace from the balcony on which she will address the millions jamming the streets of London on that historic day. The program will be introduced by George Hicks, a member of the team of top NBC correspondents assigned to cover the coronation, who will review the day's highlights. Following this, Prime Minister Sir Winston Churchill will extend his greetings to the Queen. She will then address her loyal subjects. Remember, all of the colorful pageantry of the coronation will be brought to you

0: This is Eddie Cantor wishing you a nice weekend. Do you want to make sure you'll be back on Monday? Drive carefully. Don't get killed.
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4: I tell you again, Eric, I don't approve of your seeing this man.
5: I'm sorry, Charles. Go on seeing him. Don't you realize all you have against him is the fact that he's a Jew?
3: With A Moment from Earth and High Heaven by Gwethelm Graham, we invite you to Studio One, a full hour of dramatic entertainment from radio's own playhouse. 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
6: Tonight, we're privileged to bring you an unusual radio premiere, a version for listening of one of the most significant and controversial novels of recent years. 1944, Gwethelm Graham's Earth and High Heaven appeared first as a Collier's magazine serial. Then published as a Literary Guild selection, it swiftly became a bestseller and is soon to be produced as a motion picture by Samuel Goldwyn. Though born a Canadian, Gwethelm Graham is a citizen of the world. And though most of her story takes place in Montreal, Canada, it could just as comfortably or uncomfortably have happened in New York or San Francisco or Centerville. Earth and High Heaven is not only a magnificent love story, but also a very wise portrait of a major problem in our time, intolerance of race. And tonight, starring as Erica Drake in Vincent McConnor's dramatization for Studio One, we're grateful for the presence of one of Hollywood's most individual and accomplished actresses, Miss Geraldine Fitzgerald. And with Miss Fitzgerald, you'll be hearing a very wonderful cast. Grant Richards as Mark Reiser, Raymond Edward Johnson as Charles, Anne Seymour as Margaret, Mercedes McCambridge as Miriam, and Everett Sloan as David. Herewith, the story of a man and woman who dared earth and high heaven to make their dream of love come true.

0: Hall Post, Mr. Canning speaking. Oh, just a moment, please. I'll find out. Miss Drake?
1: Yes, Bubble?
0: Mrs. Wallace P. Anderson wants somebody to cover a meeting that hasn't any dignity.
1: Well, I can't possibly call you by your own. Lesbie Canning has entirely too much dignity. Bubbles can cover the art exhibit.
0: I hate art.
1: You don't have to look at the picture.
2: Oh, there are three teas this afternoon.
1: Three of them?
2: And one of them is being given by Mrs. Charles...
1: Mother's party?
2: Mm.
1: This afternoon? That I'd better cover myself. Get that copy downstairs.
0: If I were society editor, I...
1: You aren't my assistant. Sylvia's my assistant. By the way, Sylvia, I've gone to pick up Charles and we're on our way home. See you in the morning.
3: What are those papers?
1: Stop stalling, Charles. Get your hat and let's be on our way. Mother will be furious.
3: You know quite well, I always go upstairs to my den and sleep through your mother's parties.
1: You're completely up to date on every thought in our...
3: Well, the only one of my three children I ever enjoyed talking to.
1: Now, Charles, you know you were a mean old tyrant with Tony and Miriam.
3: Hmm?
1: You never would listen to them.
3: They haven't got your brains.
1: Get your hat, Charles Drake.
3: You don't give a hoot, really, for that silly news...
1: Story. Here's your hat, darling.
3: I don't know why I allow you to bully me.
1: Fancy anybody trying to bully you.
3: Worry about me.
1: I'm not. You'll take... Mother, I'm worrying about...
3: This tea party is your mother's idea, not mine. You'll be the only one who can represent me, Alec. Meanwhile, I'll get a nap before dinner.
1: Well, then at least enjoy your nap.
3: Mm-hmm. Listen to that. Sounds like a jungle. People I never met before, never want to meet again. Go where your mother finds them.
1: Some of them work with her.
3: Well, you can face them if you want. I'm going upstairs.
4: Erica.
1: Hello, Mother.
4: I'm so glad you were able to get away in time for the party, darling.
1: Yes, but I had to the office after dinner.
4: Well, right now you can be useful.
1: Where shall I start?
4: Start by doing something about that young man over there. Looks like the one Rene phoned about. His name sounded foreign, so I suppose he's a refugee. Well, do something about him.
1: All right.
5: How do you do?
1: I'm Erica, the invisible Drakes who are giving this party.
5: My name's Mark Reiser.
1: Of course. Your Rene's friend talked about you.
5: Rene brought me here this afternoon, but he seems to have disappeared.
1: And without bothering to introduce you to anyone? You know, one alerted me in the middle of an enormous party. All French-Canadians. I didn't even know my hostess. Oh, wouldn't you like something to drink?
5: Not if you have to go and get it. All I want is not to be left alone.
1: Very well. I shan't...
5: Yes, I'm with Marish and Aronson, but I'm not doing much law at the moment. Just sort of hanging around at divisional headquarters, waiting to be sent overseas. Oh, this is a very handsome room.
1: I'm glad you like it.
5: It'd be wonderful, living up here above the city. Just...
1: Wait another hour until the lights go on. All those rooftops turn to gold. I've lived in Montreal all my life, but it's still... Hello there.
6: Darling, we've been looking everywhere for you.
1: Oh, excuse me a moment, Mr. Rice.
5: Said you wouldn't.
1: Oh, but I'll be right back. Manhattan.
5: I'm glad I waited.
1: One for you?
5: Wait, I don't remember.
1: I do.
5: I haven't. I'm from Manchester.
1: In Northern Ontario?
5: Uh-huh.
1: How did you ever get way up there?
5: I was born there.
1: Oh, your parents?
5: They were from Austria.
1: Whatever took them to Manchester?
5: Well, they didn't want to live in a city.
1: Why not?
5: My father's people had always been mixed up with lumber in some form or other. Mill for sale in Manchester. That's how I was born there. I'd far rather spend the rest of my life there, though, than here in my small town. You'll have a chance to do something. Like my brother. And be effective. I suppose that's the only criterion of success, which isn't somehow associated with making a lot of money.
1: Aren't you interested in making money?
5: Not particularly. Don't think I'd know what to do with it. I'd like to have enough money to buy a farm someday. I aren't always being pushed around by people. And oh, you ask an awful lot of questions.
1: Terrible habit of mine. Maybe it's because I work for a newspaper.
5: Oh, I didn't know you had a job.
1: Yes, you don't read the woman's page of the Montreal Post.
5: Never knew it had one.
1: Well, I'm the woman's editor.
5: Good for you.
1: Oh, don't get the idea that I'm a career woman. I'm not. My bill doesn't quite approve of a Drake working on a newspaper. It's the fact that I'm now an editor.
5: Your father, Charles?
1: Yes. He calls me...
5: A roomy house on Sherbrooke Street.
1: Is it nice, a room?
5: Been looking for a small furnished apartment. You don't know where I might find one, do you?
1: Yes, as a matter of fact, I do.
5: Oh?
1: There's a new apartment building on Côte des Neiges. I haven't noticed whether... Don't tell me they're all rented.
5: No, they still have some vacancies. Well, knew I was Jewish, didn't you?
1: Why, or the other.
5: You were so quiet for a moment. I wondered.
1: Never before realized that... Yes.
5: I'm sorry.
1: Those four simple words. They don't take Jews. You... Very well, what they did to me.
7: Hello there.
5: Oh, hello, Rene.
7: Oh, I see that you two have found each other,
1: Rene, why do you desert the people you bring to parties?
7: Well, I got involved with some people from Toronto and... Oh, by the way, darling, they're asking for your father. Where is he?
1: Upstairs in his study. Next time I was saying, Mr. Charles Drake, welcome.
4: Erica.
1: Yes, Mother.
4: Everyone's asking for Charles. Don't you think you might persuade him to come down? At least for long enough to say goodbye to some of these people.
1: I'll try.
4: Don't know half these people. Which one's Mark Reiser?
1: Rene's friend, Percy.
4: Oh, yes.
1: He's awfully nice. I think you'll like him.
3: Wait, work your way up to the top.
1: Oh.
3: Why, I didn't see this long ago. Start out with a business, a son and daughter.
1: Son.
3: Well, she's already been married once, and she's only twice. Miriam hasn't half your brain.
1: Business with a son and a daughter.
3: The point is that Tony was in the firm for 5 years, but he didn't really like it. When he...
1: ...about going into a family business. Bored instead of with a husband and children.
3: Oh?
1: It's my own sweet self. Then what will you do?
3: Look here, Eric, I don't...

0: 5 years, but he didn't really like it. When he...
1: ...about going into a family business. Bored instead of with a husband and children.
0: Oh?
1: It's my own sweet self. Then what will you do?
0: Look here, Alec, I don't... I do.
1: And the most charming like him.
0: I seldom find Jewish lawyers charming.
1: Aronson?
0: Then he definitely is a Jew. Why did René bring him here?
1: A totally nice person, and then he wanted him to meet us.
0: Do you? Well, come along. I must go. Is that the lawyer fellow with René at the foot of the stairs?
1: Yes.
0: Oh, hello, René.
1: Father, I'd like to introduce...
0: Run off during the party. Your mother and I were worried when you didn't come back for dinner.
1: Why did you do it? Why did you insult René's friend, refuse to be interested?
0: I'm called upon to give explanations.
1: So far as Mark Rise is concerned, I'm sure nothing you could say would make the slightest difference. All over again.
0: I dare say it's happened to him before.
1: Of course it has. I really disagree fundamentally with the Nazis about their going a bit too far. Isn't that how you
0: are?
1: There wasn't anyone at the party more intelligent or more civilized than this man you treated so shamefully.
0: The kind of person he is has nothing to do with it.
1: Oh. What matters is the label.
0: My dear, I didn't invent the label.
1: Just because somebody else invented it, you don't have to use it.
0: Alec, among the people we wish lawyer sticks out like a well-known sore thumb. From a social point of view, he's unmanageable. Makes everyone feel he's as nice a chap as you seem to think. This Ricer, he'll probably feel pretty awkward himself.
1: We aren't arguing about how he felt. But how you made him feel.
0: When you've known as many Jews as I have, you realize that when they're good socially... Contacts kindly with people like us.
1: Speak for yourself, Charles.
0: Oh, no, Dad, I don't like your tone.
1: I don't like your point of view. That makes us even.
0: Your point of view is pretty general. I've no objection to Jews. Some of those I meet downtown are quite decent fellows. That doesn't mean I want them in my home. I hope René won't bring this fellow here again.
1: If you continue this sort of thing, you're likely to end up in the same relationship with me as you've managed. You treated him this way only because I said I liked him.
0: You mind telling me what you're laughing at?
1: I'm afraid I'm laughing at you, Charles.
0: Perfectly obvious to me that Bryce had made quite an impression on you.
1: And
0: the situation developed only to have to clear it up later.
1: No matter how badly you hurt Mark Reiser, you'll never...
0: I'm not interested in Mr. Reiser.
1: All of a sudden, a stranger. A stranger whom I think I don't...
2: Words like muslin to swap. All post, Mr. Canning speaking.
1: Who is it?
2: Sounds like that Mr. de Sevilla.
1: Where? Sarko's, the downstairs bar. All right. The only thing, in the station to meet the Quebec train. Miriam's arriving. Mother and Dad are up in the country and I have to meet her. Right, 30 minutes.
3: Oh.
1: Mr. Ryan.
3: Train from Quebec?
1: So am I. Is it late? I'm bored.
3: Well, matter of fact, you're looking at the wrong one. That's the point.
1: Yes, she's been living in England.
3: Have you got...
1: You?
3: Not a thing. Go over to Dominion Square and sit in the sun.
1: Wonderful. Who are you meeting from Quebec?
3: My former boss, Mr. Aronson. David's a bush doctor up in the mining country.
1: And you said something about being effective, like your brother.
3: Dave doctors anybody who gets sick. People are very close to them, no matter where they are, by horseback or snowshoe. Out all hours and every kind of weather, gets paid in... Comes down here for medical meetings once or twice a year.
1: Sure, I'd like him. Not as provincial as you may think. He has many refugees and...
3: I'm sure of it. If I were 65 and recently arrived from Europe, perfectly charming. Anyhow, I don't think I could ever fit... I'd always be an outsider. As I was at the...
1: And an outsider to me.
4: Oh, I should have let you standing there.
3: Doctors. If I had any sense, I wouldn't have spoken to you at all this afternoon.
1: Well...
3: The violets you're wearing are very beautiful.
1: Face violets.
3: What kind of flowers do you like? Do you? I remember. So the train's just getting in. Oh, I wonder, couldn't we have dinner together some night?
1: If you will.
3: How about Wednesday?
1: All right.
3: I'll call for you about 7. Ah, there's Miss Aronson. Do you see your sister?
1: Oh, no. Miriam will be the last one off.
3: See you Wednesday.
1: Yes. Goodbye.
5: Erica!
1: Miriam!
5: Porter, bring those bags along. Hello. How wonderful you look. Where are Mother and Dad?
1: In the mountains.

0: For the weekend. I only phoned her from Halifax.
1: Major Gardner was showing me too good a time.
0: Oh, well, that's fine.
1: Fun change.
0: Oh, yes. Charles said you'd come back. Well, shall we unpack and get it over?
1: Let's just collapse here on the bed and talk.
0: Miriam.
1: Why, because someone else did.
0: Major Gardner.
1: Oh, yes. After all, I've only been divorced a year. This time, weeks ago. Our dear brother's been promoted again. He's a flight lieutenant. By the way, my major flew up from Quebec this morning. He's taking me to dinner.
0: Really care. He's fun to be with at the moment.
1: You? You're the best of the three of us. The one everybody, Doreen and I, have always done exactly what we wanted.
0: You spent your life doing what other people wanted.
1: Nay. However, I don't suppose there'll ever be anyone Charles will let you.
0: Oh, really, Mary?
1: No, you're too important to him. I've always thought he could get along better without Mother than he could
0: bridge between the past and the future.
1: You translate modern ideas into terms he can understand. He's going to hang on to you.
0: No matter whom you pick, Charles will try to
1: see. But have you really, mm-hmm. darling?
0: Who? He came to a cocktail party here.
1: Why not?
0: He's a Jew.
1: Oh? How many times have you met this man?
0: Only twice.
1: Well, I must say
0: you can count on me, whatever happens.
1: Ah, that will be my major.
0: I'll get it here before one of the servants.
1: Tell him to pick me up in an hour.
0: Hello?
1: Yes. Tell him I want to go dancing someplace. You'd love to what?
2: All right if I pick...
0: Yes. That'll be fine.
2: See you. Well,
1: what did John say?
0: This ought to show you who... I don't care what Charles says about it.

0: for dinner.
1: Oh? Dining with that man again?
0: I've already seen him again.
1: Hardly wait for your mother and me to leave town, could you?
2: Who obviously isn't your kind of person. At all.
0: Miriam's already gone off with her maid.
1: I tell you again, Eric, I don't approve of your seeing this.
0: Realize that all you have against him is the fact that he's a Jew?
1: Is that enough? I had lunch with Richardson today. He tells me that the most persistent violators of the price ceiling are the Jews. One clothing firm here in Montreal has made a fortune.
0: Just another of these stories people repeat. Probably not a word of truth in it.
1: I resent that.
0: Do you? Why don't you get your Mr. Richardson to name names?
1: I'll do exactly that. First thing in the morning. Hello, Richardson.
3: And Mr. Drake.
1: Well, thank you, Mr. Partmore.
3: I most certainly do, at least by reputation.
1: I've come about this Jewish clothing firm, which is making...
3: Oh, yes.
1: I've a very special reason for wanting to know the name of this...
3: Well,
1: You'd be doing me a great favor.
3: So, Mr. Drake, stories about Jews...
4: Sorry, Mother. I'm going to some sort of military affair with John.
0: And I'm... Really, Charles. In generality... Yesterday, it was a...
1: Yeah, I ran that story down. How would a question of giving him a chance, Margaret's calling, eh?
0: That's Mark calling.
1: Right.
0: Don't worry. He won't come in. Everybody?
5: Ben, what kept you?
0: We were just finishing dinner.
5: Trouble with clever women. You never can surprise them. Introduce you to my favorite view of Montreal. Right on the second note.
0: He may have a slight cough. Yes, the fearful hollow of thine ear.
5: Oh. Was the lark the herald of the morn? Oh, nightingale.
0: It's whippoorwill. First thing you remember. More after I went out?
6: Yes, he kept at it until I left. Good thing he can't see you now. Eric, if I were you, do you know what I'd do? I'd get out.
0: Me? Oh, no.
6: Not for your sake. But for Mark, every time he brings you home and leaves you on the doorstep, it must get him down. No, Charles is counting on the probability that Mark only one.
0: I didn't mean about Charles.
6: Made inquiries about Mark downtown. Good does it do Charles to hear Mark described as quite here. And you don't imagine that any of them leaves out the word Jew, do you?
0: Don't let him. If Mark and I can hold out, Charles will come around sooner or later.
6: He never will, Erica. Never. Go away while you still have Mark.
0: The only way we'll ever win. I've got to stay here and fight.

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Our story will resume after the customary pause for station identification. 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

0: From Studio One, we continue tonight's full-hour dramatic entertainment. Miss Geraldine Fitzgerald stars in Fletcher Markle's production of Earth and High Heaven.
1: Sure. The social department, Mr. Canning speaking.
2: Full and what?
1: Oh, just a minute, sir. I'll ask Miss Drake.
3: What is it? Earth, aren't you going out for lunch? I don't think so.
1: How about letting me write this article about making jelly?
3: Oh, all about jelly making.
1: I've watched my mother. The trick is to get it to set so it doesn't come out all wobbly.
3: Not really.
1: All you have to do is mix it with paraffin. Social department. Oh, hello, Mark. Yeah, she's here. Hold on. It's so who?
4: Give me that phone. Tonight, I'd love it. Miriam, well, she probably has a date with her major. Both of them? Of course they'll come. 8 o'clock, the Sky Tower. We'll be there.
5: Wanted to talk to you.
6: I knew you did.
5: You aren't exactly what I expected.
6: Did you expect?
5: I don't know, really. But let me tell you, Mark Reiser, I like you a lot.
6: Do you?
5: It's unforgivable the way our medieval parent eventually changes his mind. But he won't. Not until it's too late. Not until he's worn you both ragged.
6: That's already affecting Erica. She never eats.
5: She doesn't sleep either. Charles never leaves her alone. It starts at breakfast and continues whenever he sees it.
6: Erica hasn't said anything lately.
5: Don't you marry Erica?
6: That's a lot.
5: Not.
6: I'm not certain.
5: And us.
6: She would completely antagonize Charles if she married me.
5: Father and his prejudices. I really think it's high time we tried that new system.
6: Which one's that?
5: Haven't you heard Charles has? It's called democracy.
6: Everything's relative.
5: Well. Move over, John.
7: Certainly, my dear.
5: Erica, do
6: you like dancing again?
4: I'd love to.
7: Miriam and I will sit this one out.
4: Miriam's right. You do dance often.
6: Didn't you notice?
4: Not especially.
6: Like Miriam's major.
4: He likes you, too. Of course, how handsome you look in that uniform. This is the first time I've...
6: Don't, darling.
4: Don't what?
6: Don't melt. Just ask me if I didn't think it might be better for you to leave Blige. Your father is still being so difficult.
4: No, sir.
6: Erica, I've got something to tell you.
4: I was afraid you knew. When will you go?
6: I'll have to leave for camp in 3 days. I'll get an embarkation leave just before I go overseas. Probably a week or so.
4: Will you drive up in the hills? If we don't, I shall start crying in a
6: bit. Major.
4: Oh, I'll explain to them later. They won't notice we've gone.
6: All right. Miriam told me about your father. It makes it even harder for me to leave you.
4: Your family.
6: Well, I promised them along. I really ought to see them. Spend some over a few things with my brother David.
4: You, darling. I do. When will we see each other? Just
6: at least we'll have my last night together before I
4: can't even spend it together.
6: Well, at least you suppose Sylvia could take care of things in the office for 3 days?
4: What do you mean?
6: I know of a valley with a lake in where I once spent a very happy week. Even the early afternoon?
4: Beautiful, Mr. Podmore.
8: I'm sure you can do an excellent story in our Canadian textiles.
4: Yes.
8: Pleasure of meeting Mr. Drake just last week.
4: He told me that you said something about it all, making a fortune, paying no attention to stealing prices.
8: Oh, no. He misunderstood me.
4: Did you tell him the firm was Davidson and Kahn?
8: I did nothing of the sort. I told him I knew of no firm by name which was selling above ceiling.
9: Since we told your father, there was no truth to it.
8: Good heavens. Saying that Davidson and Kahn are...
4: Thank you, Mr. Podmore.
10: Please listen to me. More than anything, please tell me what you think of...
11: Mother, he's the same kind of person as Erica. He's the other side of the same middle. They just seem to belong together, that's all. And I think if you didn't know he was Jewish, or if that didn't be anyone better for Erica than Mark. No, Mother, no. It wasn't really your fault anyhow, darling.
10: Of course it's my fault. I didn't realize how much he meant to it. But what kind of an excuse is that?
11: Mother, please.
10: It isn't as though Erica didn't try to tell me. All I'd been too busy.
6: Weekend's been like music. The whole world's an orchestra. For 2 short days, it's been playing and complete.
4: Me too.
6: When was that? 4 years ago. David and I went on a fishing trip. It was one of those autumn days when the world stands still. All thoughts to arrive the heart are here.
12: What are you talking about?
4: I'm like something. It's nothing he said or done really before he sailed. Dale Charles has been saying. They'll say I'm wrong for Mark. I'm hopelessly outnumbered. I've already lost. Who is it?
13: May I come in?
4: Of course.
13: About where you've been. It's done, so let's... Your mother and I are anxious about your health. We want to take you away for a holiday, Eric. 10 days or so, starting next Saturday. If you don't see him off, he too must have noticed how pale you...
4: This is the only chance Erica will have to see him before he leaves.
13: Miriam, please. Mind your own business.
11: Erica's business is my business.
4: Miriam, don't.
13: The only chance I'll have for a holiday this year. Naturally, I don't expect Erica to alter her plan.
4: I'm going to spend that last evening with Mark when he returns.
13: Means more to him than yours does to you.
11: Charles, leave her alone. In a few days, you're going to be rid of Mark Reiser. Isn't that enough?
4: Surely you'd already gotten rid of me.
13: Eric, don't say such a thing.
4: Sued him for the paper. Goods above price ceiling. In fact, I told you he didn't know of any such firm. You lied to me, Charles.
13: Eric.
4: And now...
13: Eric, please. I'd like to know what you thought of all this.
11: So far as you're concerned, Charles, not a thing. You're like a train that's gotten on the wrong track.
13: Miriam.
11: You can't stop. You have to keep going, and very soon you're going to crash into something, and somebody's going to... You don't want it to be Erica. What happened to him?
14: There, you're back.
15: Hello, Miss Gray.
14: Hello, Bubbles.
4: Immediately.
14: But why?
4: Oh, I'm going to join the Women's Army Corps.
14: You've gone already? Bubbles, answer that phone.
15: Oh, sure, sure.
4: Ponytail.
14: Oh, aren't they beautiful? Red carnations.
15: Miss Drake, it's your sister on the phone.
4: Thank you, Bubba. Yes, Miriam. Tony. Missing? Oh, no.
14: Bubba, get some water. She fainted.
11: Anything you want?
4: No, nothing, thanks.
11: No, Olga.
4: Well,
11: Mary will get it downstairs.
4: Might be your maid.
11: Feeling better?
4: Oh, much. I'm just exhausted.
11: Doctor says you must rest. Stay in bed for several more days.
4: Finish.
11: Charles should be coming home for dinner.
16: Erica, I've called for
11: her.
16: Yes, ma'am.
11: Hello? Yes? No, this is Miriam Drake. You want my sister. Doctor, Erica hasn't been well for several days.
4: Oh, give me that phone.
11: Hold on, Dr. Reiser, really.
4: Is this you, David?
16: Yes.
4: In Montreal?
16: No.
4: Overseas. And take me out to dinner.
11: Erica, you can't.

0: calling for Miss Drake, Miss Erica Drake.
1: Your doctor.
0: That's right.
1: Come in, please.
0: Thank you. Oh, this is fine, right here. Thank you. Oh, how do you do, sir?
2: We finally meet.
0: Unkindly. Got me mixed up with my brother. I'm David Reiser, not Mark.
2: Oh, I heard you tell the maid.
0: I'm taking your daughter out somewhere.
2: Are you,
0: General practitioner.
2: Good.
0: Erica told me over the phone that Mark's up with taking the night train, so I'll probably see him tomorrow. Word.
1: David.
0: Hello there.
1: David, don't ever anyone who needed you as much as I need you tonight.
0: Well, that's understandable. He's feeling very guilty. When Mark has collapsed. You love my brother, don't you?
1: Yes, I do.
0: Every letter.
1: I love needed to talk to you, and you aren't there.
0: Well, I'll be there tomorrow.
1: No, I've reached the end.
0: You must get rest. Plenty of sleep.
1: I'm going to...
0: So wait a few weeks. They'll never take you unless you put on a bit of weight. What shall I tell Mark when I see him?
1: Oh, my heart. Maybe you shouldn't tell him anything. Don't even tell him that you've seen me.
3: David, is that you?
4: Yes. I just got off...
3: David.
0: Good to see you. Shall we talk?
3: Yes, I can always talk better. I've been worrying that you wouldn't get here before my leave was up. Oh, I wish I'd known you...
0: You want to marry Erica? Because if you do, I'm on your side. Erica, anyhow. I don't know about you yet. I want to hear what you have to say for yourself. I gather that your chief objection to her is the fact of particular.
3: Oh, it's not me, you know that.
0: Walk out on her, go off to the war and leave her, and she'll go back to her old life again? Is there anyone dead set against your marrying Erica, or is there anyone who knows both of you who's in favor of it?
3: One person.
0: Two of us.
3: What do you mean?
0: Spent last evening in Montreal with Erica. Hooked and picked the Drake with the fanciest. We had dinner together. I even met her father. Thought I was you at first. When he found out, he asked me to give you a message. Said he was sorry he'd never met you.
3: He said that?
0: Son is missing in action.
3: Tony?
0: Well shot when I saw him. Hoped he'd have a chance to meet you when you came back. Going to find that you're wrong. Isn't going to be another one. You're a queer mixture of a weak character and a... If you made the right one, then you'd be somebody. Beat mediocrity. If you allow a lot of other people to talk you out of doing something that you know is right for you into letting yourself and someone else down, don't think if they do. If you did, you might be able to get away with it, but you don't. And neither does Erica. The difference between you is that she seems to really... You can't quit.
3: No.
0: Thing pretty exciting. You've got an ex...
3: Told me it might possibly happen, but it seems so...
0: Good for you. Let's get back.
1: Will you be able to sleep tonight?
5: Hope so.
1: England, he'd been transferred to Malta. Erica, maybe I'd better read it. No, Mark. Give an extra week's leave. Stop. Return to Montreal on morning train. Is it really you?
3: Oh, don't cry.
6: Earlier, because I...
1: Now? Today?
6: As soon as we can get a license.
1: Oh, Mark.
6: If you like, you can think about it for...
7: This on the Rocket Classic Radio Network.
3: Hop in. What kept you?
1: We were just finishing dinner.
3: Trouble with clever women. You never can surprise them. Introduce you to my favorite view of Montreal. Right on the second note.
1: You may have a slight cold. Yes, the fearful hollow of thine ear.
3: Oh. Was the lark the herald of the morn? Oh, nightingale.
1: It's whippoorwill. First thing you remember... More after I went out?
5: Yes, he kept at it until I left. Good thing he can't see you now.
1: There's Erica, if I were you, do you know what I'd do?
5: I'd get out.
1: Leave? Oh, no.
5: Not for your sake, but for Mark.
1: Every time he brings you home and leaves you on the doorstep, it must get him down.
5: No, Charles is counting on the probability that Mark...
1: Only one. I didn't mean about Charles.
5: Made inquiries about Mark downtown. Good does it do Charles to hear Mark described as quite here. And you don't imagine that any of them leaves out the word you, do you?
1: Don't let him. If Mark and I can hold out, Charles will come around sooner or later.
5: He never will, Erica. Never. Go away while you still have Mark.
1: The only way we'll ever win. I've got to stay here and fight.

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0: From Studio One, we continue tonight's full-hour dramatic entertainment. Miss Geraldine Fitzgerald stars in Fletcher Markle's production of Earth and High Heaven.
1: Sure. Social Department, Mr. Canning speaking.
2: Woolen what?
1: Oh, just a minute, sir. I'll ask Miss Drake.
3: What is it? Eric, aren't you going out for lunch? I don't think so.
1: How about letting me write this article about making jelly?
3: Oh, all about jelly making.
1: I've watched my mother. The trick is to get it to set so it doesn't come out all wobbly.
3: Not really.
1: All you have to do is mix it with paraffin. Social Department. Oh, hello, Mark. Yeah, she's here. Hold on. It's who?
3: Give me that phone. Tonight, I'd love it. Miriam, well, she probably has a date with...

0: Major. Both of them? Of course they'll come. 8 o'clock, the Sky Tower. We'll be there. Wanted to talk to you.
1: I knew you did.
0: You aren't exactly what I expected.
1: Did you expect?
0: I don't know, really. But let me tell you, Mark Reiser, I like you a lot.
1: Do you?
0: It's unforgivable the way our medieval parent eventually changes mind. But he won't. Not until it's too late. Not until he's worn you both ragged.
1: That's already affecting Erica. She never eats.
0: She doesn't sleep either. Charles never leaves her alone. It starts at breakfast and continues whenever he sees her.
1: Erica hasn't said anything lately.
0: Don't you marry Erica?
1: That's a lot.
0: Why not?
1: I'm not certain.
0: And us?
1: She would completely antagonize Charles if she married me.
0: Father and his prejudices. I really think it's high time we tried that new system.
1: Which one's that?
0: Haven't you heard Charles has? It's called democracy.
1: Everything's relative.
0: Well.
2: Are you two?
0: Move over, John.
3: Certainly, my dear.
0: Erica, do
1: you like dancing again?
0: I'd love to.
3: Miriam and I will sit this one out.
0: Miriam Wright. You do dance often.
1: Didn't you notice?
0: Not especially.
1: I like Miriam's major.
4: He likes you, too.
0: Of course, how handsome you look in that uniform. This is the first time I've...
1: Don't, darling.
0: Don't what?
1: Don't melt. Just ask me if I didn't think it might be better for you to leave Lige. Your father is still being so difficult.
0: Notice.
1: Erica, I've got something to tell you.
0: I was afraid you knew. When will you go?
1: I'll have to leave for camp in 3 days. I'll get an embarkation leave just before I go overseas. Probably a week or so.
0: Can we drive up in the hills? If we don't, I shall start crying and...
1: Major.
0: Oh, I'll explain to them later. They won't notice we've gone.
1: All right. Miriam told me about your father. It makes it even harder for me to leave you.
0: Your family.
1: Well, I promised them along. I really ought to see them. Spend some... over a few things with my brother David.
0: You, darling. I do. When will we see each other?
1: At least we'll have my last night together before I...
0: can't even spend it together.
1: Well, at least... you suppose Sylvia could take care of things in the office for 3 days?
0: What do you mean?
1: I know of a valley with a lake in where I once spent a very happy week. Even the early afternoon?
0: Beautiful, Mr. Podmore.
5: I'm sure you can do an excellent story in our Canadian textiles.
0: Yes.
5: Pleasure of meeting Mr. Drake just last week.
0: He told me that you said something about it all, making a fortune, paying no attention to ceiling prices.
5: Oh, no. He misunderstood me.
0: Did you tell him the firm was Davidson and Kahn?
5: I did nothing of the sort. I told him I knew of no firm by name which was selling above ceiling. Simply told your father there was no truth to it. Good heavens. Saying that Davidson and Kahn are...
0: Thank you, Mr. Podmore.
6: Please listen to me. More than anything, please... tell me what you think of...
7: Mother, he's the same kind of person as Erica. He's the other side of the same middle. They just seem to belong together, that's all. And I think if you didn't know he was Jewish, or if that didn't be anyone better for Erica than Mark. No, Mother, no. It wasn't really your fault anyhow, darling.
6: Of course it's my fault. I didn't realize how much you meant to it. But what kind of excuse is that?
7: Mother, please.
6: It isn't as though Erica didn't try to tell me. All I... I'd been too busy.
1: Weekends have been like music. The whole world's an orchestra. For 2 short days, it's been playing and
0: Me too.
1: When was that? 4 years ago. David and I went on a fishing trip. It was one of those autumn days when the world stands still. All thoughts to arrive the heart are here.
7: Talking about.
0: I know something. It's nothing he said or done really before he sailed. Dale Charles has been saying. Dale say I'm wrong for Mark. I'm hopelessly outnumbered. I've already lost. Who is it?
8: May I come in?
0: Of course.
8: About where you've been. It's done, so let's... Your mother and I are anxious about your health. We want to take you away for a holiday, Eric. 10 days or so, starting next Saturday. If you don't see him off, he too must have noticed her failure.
0: This is the only chance Erica will have to see him before he leaves.
8: Miriam, please. Mind your own business.
7: Erica's business is my business.
0: Mary, don't.
8: The only chance I'll have for a holiday this year. Naturally, I don't expect Erica to alter her plans.
0: I'm going to spend that last evening with Mark when he returns.
8: Means more to him than yours does to you.
7: Charles, leave her alone. In a few days, you're going to be rid of Mark Reiser. Isn't that enough?
0: Surely you'd already gotten rid of me.
8: Eric, don't say such a thing.
0: Sued him for the paper. Goods above price ceiling. In fact, I told you he didn't know of any such firm. You lied to me, Charles.
8: Eric.
0: And now...
8: Eric, please. Hmm? I'd like to know what you thought of all this.
7: So far as you're concerned, Charles, not a thing. You're like a train that's gotten on the wrong track.
8: Miriam.
7: You can't stop. You have to keep going, and very soon you're going to crash into something, and somebody's going to... You don't want it to be Erica. What happened to him?
2: Sir, you're back.
9: Hello, Miss Gray.
2: Hello, Bubbles.
0: Immediately.
2: But why?
0: Oh, I'm going to join the Women's Army Corps.
2: You've gone already? Bubbles, answer that phone.
9: Oh, sure, sure.
0: Morning, Tay.
2: Oh, aren't they beautiful? Red carnations.
9: Miss Drake, it's your sister on the phone.
0: Thank you, Bubbles. Yes, Miriam. Tony? Missing? Oh, no.
7: Bubbles, get some water. She fainted. Anything you want?
0: No, nothing, thanks.
7: No, Tay.
0: Hadn't
7: Mary will get it downstairs.
0: Might be your maid.
7: Didn't get it?
0: Oh, much. I'm just exhausted.
7: Doctor says you must rest. Stay in bed for several more days.
0: Rubbish.
7: Charles should be coming home for dinner.
10: Erica, I've called for
7: you. Oh, her.
10: Yes, ma'am.
7: Hello? Yes? No, this is Miriam Drake. You want my sister. Doctor, Erica hasn't been well for several days.
0: Oh, give me that phone.
7: Hold on, Dr. Rice, really.
0: Is this you, David?
7: Yes.
0: In Montreal?
7: No.
0: Overseas. And take me out to dinner.
7: Erica, you can't.

0: in for Miss Drake, Miss Erica Drake.
1: Your doctor?
0: That's right.
1: Come in, please.
0: Thank you. Oh, this is fine, right here. Thank you. Oh, how do you do, sir?
2: We finally meet.
0: Unkindly. Got me mixed up with my brother. I'm David Reiser, not Mark.
2: Oh, I heard you tell the maid.
0: I'm taking your daughter out somewhere.
2: Are you,
0: General practitioner.
2: Good.
0: Erica told me over the phone that Mark's up with taking the night train, so I'll probably see him tomorrow. I would.
1: David.
0: Oh, there.
1: David, there's never anyone who needed you as much as I need you tonight.
0: Well, that's understandable. He's feeling very guilty. When Mark has collapsed. You love my brother, don't you?
1: Yes, I do.
0: Every letter.
1: I love needed to talk to you, and you aren't there.
0: Well, I'll be there tomorrow.
1: No, I've reached the end.
0: You must get rest. Plenty of sleep.
1: I'm going to...
0: They'll wait a few weeks. They'll never take you unless you put on a bit of weight. What shall I tell Mark when I see him?
1: All my heart. Maybe you shouldn't tell him anything. Don't even tell him that you've seen me.
3: David! Is that you?
4: Yes. I just got off...
3: David.
0: Good to see you. Shall we talk?
3: Yes, I can always talk better that way. I've been worrying that you wouldn't get here before my leave was up. Oh, I wish I'd known you...
0: You want to marry Erica? Because if you do, I'm on your side. Erica, anyhow. I don't know about you yet. I want to hear what you have to say for yourself. I gather that your chief objection to her is the fact of particular.
3: Oh, it's not me, you know that.
0: Walk out on her, go off to the war and leave her, and she'll go back to her old life again? Is there anyone dead set against your marrying Erica, or is there anyone who knows both of you who's in favor of it?
3: One person.
0: Two of us.
3: What do you mean?
0: Spent last evening in Montreal with Erica. Hook and pick the Drake was the fanciest. We had dinner together. I even met her father. Thought I was you at first. When he found out, he asked me to give you a message. Said he was sorry he'd never met you.
3: He said that?
0: Son is missing in action.
3: Tony?
0: Well shot when I saw him. Hoped he'd have a chance to meet you when you came back. Going to find that you're wrong. Isn't going to be another one. You're a queer mixture of a weak character and a... If you made the right one, then you'd be somebody. Beat mediocrity. If you allow a lot of other people to talk you out of doing something that you know is right for you into letting yourself and someone else down, don't think if they do. If you did, you might be able to get away with it, but you don't. And neither does Erica. The difference between you is that she seems to really... You can't quit.
3: No.
0: Thing pretty exciting. You've got an ex...
3: Told me it might possibly happen, but it seems to...
0: Good for you. Let's get back.
1: Be able to sleep tonight? Hope so. Damien, he'd been transferred to Malta. Erica, maybe I'd better read it. No, Mark. Give an extra week's leave. Stop. Return to Montreal on morning train. Is it really you?
3: Oh, don't cry.
5: Earlier, because I...
1: Now? Today?
3: As soon as we can get a license.
1: Oh, Mark.
3: If you like, you can think about it for...
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3: For two short days, it's been playing and...
1: Me too.
3: When was that? 4 years ago. David and I went on a fishing trip. For those autumn days when the world stands still. All thoughts to arrive the heart are here.
1: What are you talking about? I said something. It's nothing he said or done really before he sailed. Dale Charles has been saying. They'll say I'm wrong for Mark. I'm hopelessly outnumbered. I've already lost. Who is it?
7: May I come in?
1: Yes, Charles, of course.
7: About where you've been. It's done, so let's... Your mother and I are anxious about your health. We want to take you away for a holiday, Eric. 10 days or so, starting next Saturday. If you don't see him off, he too must have noticed how pale you are.
1: This is the only chance Erica will have to see him before he leaves.
7: Miriam, please. Mind your own business.
8: Erica's business is my business.
1: Miriam, don't.
7: The only chance I'll have for a holiday this year. Natty, I don't expect Erica to alter her plan.
1: I'm going to spend that last evening with Mark when he returns.
7: Means more to him than yours does to you.
5: Charles, leave her alone. In a few days, you're going to be rid of Mark Reiser. Isn't that enough? Surely you'd...
7: Eric, don't say such a thing.
1: ...sued him for the paper. Goods above price ceiling. In fact, I told you he didn't know of any such firm. Made to me, Charles.
7: Eric.
1: And now...
7: Eric, please. I'd like to know what you buy all this.
5: So far as you're concerned, Charles, not a thing. You're like a train that's gotten on the wrong track.
7: Miriam.
5: You can't stop. You have to keep going, and very soon you're going to crash into something, and somebody's going to... You don't want it to be Erica. What happened to him?
8: Sir, you're back.
9: Hello, Miss Gray.
8: Hello, Bubbles. What's wrong?
1: Idiocy.
8: But why? Oh, I'm going to join the Women's Army Corps. You're gone already? Bubbles, answer that phone.
9: Oh, sure, sure.
1: Morning, Tay.
8: Oh, aren't they beautiful? Red carnations.
9: Miss Drake, it's your sister on the phone.
1: Thank you, Bubbles. Yes, Miriam. Tony? I think. Oh, no.
5: Bubbles, get some water. She fainted. Anything you want?
1: No. Nothing, thanks.
5: No, Olday.
1: Hadn't gone for that.
5: Mary will get it downstairs.
1: Might be your maid.
5: Can get it?
1: Oh, must. I'm just exhausted.
5: Doctor says you must rest. Stay in bed for several more days.
1: Daddy.
5: Charles should be coming home for dinner.
10: Erica, call for...
5: I'll take it for her.
10: Yes, ma'am.
5: Hello? Yes? No, no, this is Miriam Drake. You want my sister. Doctor, Erica hasn't been well for several days.
1: Oh, give me that phone.
5: Hold on, Dr. Rice, really.
1: Is this you, David?
5: Yes.
1: In Montreal?
5: No.
1: Overseas. Go and take me out to dinner.
5: Erica, you can't.
1: About 7 o'clock, Friday.
0: Calling for Miss Drake, Miss Erica Drake.
1: Your doctor...
0: Oh, this is fine, right here, thank you. Oh, how do you do, sir?
7: We finally meet.
0: Got me mixed up with my brother... I'm David Reiser, not Mark. Oh. See, I'm taking your daughter out somewhere.
7: Are you a...
0: General practitioner.
7: Good.
0: Erica told me over the phone that Mark's up with taking the night train, so I'll probably see him tomorrow. I would.
1: David.
0: Oh, there.
1: David, there's never anyone who needed you as much as I need you tonight.

0: that's understandable. He's feeling very guilty. When Mark has collapsed. You love my brother, don't you?
1: Yes, I do.
0: All summer. In every letter.
1: I love needed to talk to you, and you aren't there.
0: Well, I'll be there tomorrow.
1: No, I've reached the end.
0: You must plenty of sleep.
1: I'm going to...
0: Wait a few weeks. They'll never take you unless you put on a bit of weight. What shall I tell Mark when I see him?
1: Oh, my heart. Maybe you shouldn't tell him anything. Don't even tell him that you've seen me.
2: David, is that you?
3: Yes, I just got...
4: David.
0: Good to see you.
4: Sure.
0: Shall we talk?
4: Yes, I can always talk better that way. I've been worrying that you wouldn't get here before my leave was up. Oh, I wish I'd known you...
0: You want to marry Erica? Because if you do, I'm on your side. Erica, anyhow. I don't know about you yet. I want to hear what you have to say for yourself. I gather that your chief objection to her is the fact of particular.
4: Oh, it's not me, you know that.
0: Walk out on her, go off to the war and leave her, and she'll go back to her old life again? Is there anyone dead set against your marrying Erica, or is there anyone who knows both of you who's in favor of it?
4: One person.
0: Two of us.
4: What do you mean?
0: Spent last evening in Montreal with Erica. Book and picked the Drake with the fanciest. We had dinner together. I even met her father. He thought I was you at first. When he found out, he asked me to give you a message. Said he was sorry he'd never met you.
4: He said that?
0: Son is missing in action.
4: Tony?
0: Well shot when I saw him. Hoped he'd have a chance to meet you when you came back. Going to find that you're wrong. Isn't going to be another one. You're a queer mixture of a weak character and a... If you made the right one, then you'd be somebody. Beat mediocrity. If you allow a lot of other people to talk you doing something that you know is right for you into letting yourself and someone else down, be able to get away with it, but you don't. And neither does Erica. The difference between you is that she seems to really... You can't quit.
4: No.
0: Thing pretty exciting. You've got an ex...
4: Told me it might possibly happen, but it seems to...
0: Good for you. Let's get back.
1: Be able to sleep tonight?
5: Hope so.
1: Amy and he'd been transferred to Malta. Erica, maybe I'd better read it. No. Mark. Give an extra week's leave. Stop. Return Montreal on morning train. Is it really you?
4: Oh, don't cry.
6: Earlier, because I...
1: Now? Today?
4: As soon as we can get a license.
1: Oh, Mark.
4: If you like, you can think about it for minutes.
1: I don't have to think.
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0: Calling for Miss Drake, Miss Erica Drake.
1: Your doctor.
0: That's right.
1: Come in, please.
0: Thank you. Oh, this is fine, right here. Thank you. Oh, how do you do, sir?
8: We finally meet.
0: Up with my brother. I'm David Reiser, not Mark. Oh. I'm taking your daughter out somewhere.
8: Are you,
0: General practitioner.
8: Good.
0: Erica told me over the phone that Mark's up with the word.
1: David.
0: Oh, there.
1: David. Dr. David. Never anyone who needed you as much as I need you tonight.

0: that's understandable. He's feeling very good. Mark has collapsed. You love my brother, don't you?
1: Yes, I do.
0: All summer. In every letter.
1: I love Mark to approve our marriage. They'll be like, I needed to talk to you and you aren't there.
0: Well, I'll be there tomorrow.
1: Mark can take. I know I've reached...
0: You must get rest. Plenty of sleep.
1: I'm going to...
0: Better wait a few weeks. They'll never take you unless you put on a bit of weight. What shall I tell Mark when I see him?
1: All my heart. Maybe you shouldn't tell him anything. Don't even tell him that you've seen me.
2: David! Is that you?
3: Yes, I just got...
4: David.
0: Good to see you. Shall we talk?
4: Yes, I can always talk better that way.
5: Been worrying that you wouldn't get here before my leave was up. Oh, I wish I'd known you...
0: You want to marry Erica? Because if you do, I'm on your side. Erica, anyhow. Don't know about you yet. I want to hear what you have to say for yourself. I gather that your chief objection to her is the fact of particular.
4: Oh, it's not me, you know that.
0: Walk out on her, go off to the war and leave her, and she'll go back to her old life again? Is there anyone dead set against your marrying Erica or her? Is there anyone who knows both of you who's in favor of it?
4: One person.
0: Two of us.
4: What do you mean?
0: I spent last evening in Montreal with Erica. We had dinner together. I even met her father.
4: What?
0: He thought I was you at first. When he found out, he asked me to give you a message. Said he was sorry he'd never met you.
4: He said that?
0: Well shot when I saw him. Hoped he'd have a chance to meet you when you came back. Going to find that you're wrong. Isn't going to be another one. You're a queer mixture of a weak character and a... If you made the right one, then you'd be somebody. Beat mediocrity. If you allow a lot of other people to talk you into something that you know is right for you, and talk you into letting your... Don't think if they do. If you did, you might be able to get away with it, but you don't. And neither does Erica. The difference between you is that she seems to really... Pretty exciting. You've got an ex...
4: Told me it might possibly happen, but it seems to...
0: Good for you. Let's get back.
1: Be able to sleep tonight?
6: Hope so.
1: And he'd been transferred to Malta. When? Erica, maybe I'd better read it.
6: No. Give an extra week's leave. Stop. But tell you on a morning train. Is it really you?
4: Oh, don't cry.
5: Earlier, because I...
6: Now? Today?
4: As soon as we can get a license.
6: Oh, Mark.
4: If you like, you can think about it. For...
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2: Is that you? Yes. I just got off the...
4: David.
0: Good to see you. Shall we talk?
4: Yes, I can always talk better that way.
5: Been worrying that you wouldn't get here before my leave was up. Oh, I wish I'd known you...
0: You want to marry Erica? Because if you do, I'm on your side. Erica, anyhow. I don't know about you yet. I want to hear what you have to say for yourself. I guess your chief objection to her is the fact of particular.
4: Oh, it's not me, you know that.
0: Walk out on her, go off to the war and leave her, and she'll go back to her old life again? Is there anyone dead set against your marrying Erica or her? Is there anyone who knows both of you who's in favor of it?
4: One person.
0: Two of us.
4: What do you mean?
0: Evening in Montreal with Erica. We had dinner together. I even met her father. He thought I was you at first. When he found out, he asked me to give you a message. Said he was sorry he'd never met you.
4: He said that?
0: Well shot when I saw him. Hoped he'd have a chance to meet you when you came back. Isn't going to be another one. You're a queer mixture of a weak character and a... If you made the right one, then you'd be somebody. Beat mediocrity. If you allow a lot of other people to talk you out of doing something that you know is right for you, and talk you into letting yourself and someone else down, don't think if they do. If you did, you might be able to get away with it, but you don't. And neither does Erica. The difference between you is that she seems to really... Pretty exciting. You've got an ex...
4: Told me it might possibly happen, but it seems to...
0: Good for you. Let's get back.
1: Be able to sleep tonight?
6: Hope so.
1: And he'd been transferred to Malta. When? Erica, maybe I'd better read it.
6: No. Mark. Give an extra week's leave. Stop. Montreal on morning train.
5: because I...
6: Now, today?
5: As soon as we can get a license.
6: Oh, Mark.
5: If you like, you can think about it. For...
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0: He probably saw that he was well shot when I saw him. Hoped he'd have a chance to meet you when you came back. Isn't going to be another one. You're a queer mixture of a weak character and a... If you made the right one, then you'd be somebody. Beat mediocrity. If you allow a lot of other people to talk you out of doing something that you know is right for you and talk you into letting yourself and someone else down, don't think as they do. If you did, you might be able to get away with it, but you don't. And neither does Erica. The difference between you is that she seems to ring pretty exciting. You've got an ex...
5: Told me it might possibly happen, but it seems to...
0: Good for you. Let's get back.
1: Be able to sleep tonight?
6: Hope so.
1: Finian, he'd been transferred to Malta. Come in. Erica, maybe I'd better read it. No, Mark. Given extra week's leave. Stop. Return Montreal on morning train. Is it really you?
5: Oh, don't cry.
4: Earlier, because I...
6: Now, today?
5: As soon as we can get a license.
6: Oh, Mark.
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0: The difference between you is that she seems to really... You can't quit.
5: No.
0: Something pretty exciting. You've got an ex...
5: Told me it might possibly happen, but it seems to...
0: Good for you. Let's get back.
1: Be able to sleep tonight? Hope so. He'd been transferred to Malta. Maybe I'd better read it. No. Mark. Week's leave. Stop. Return Montreal on morning train. Is it really you?
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0: Talk to Mother and Dad.
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6: Hope so.
1: Finian, he'd been transferred to Malta. Becca, maybe I'd better read it. No, Mark. Given extra week's leave. Stop. Return Montreal on morning train.
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1: Maybe I'd better read it. 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Stop. 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Is it really you?
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2: David, you awake yet?
3: Yes, darling, what is it?
2: David, I've been thinking about Hartley and Julia's dinner party tonight.
3: Holy smokes, is there dinner tonight? Completely forgotten it. I have to be up in Connecticut today. It'll mean I'll be getting back late.
2: Do you think they really approve of me?
3: Oh, so-so. What do you care? You're married to me, not to them.
2: Don't be silly. When you marry the whole family.
3: Speaks the old married woman.
2: Julia always looks as though she'd been licked by a cat. David, would you like me if I were a little more soigné? That means smart and well togged out.
3: I know what it means, darling. Nothing doing. I like you just as you are.
2: You wouldn't like it if sometimes I looked as if I'd been licked by a cat?
3: You just try it and see what happens. But any more conversation with me will have to be conducted in the shower. I'll be late getting up to Connecticut.
2: David, you suppose they'll know?
3: Know what?
2: About the baby.
3: 30 days has September, April, June, and... you mean the baby we're having next June?
2: Yep.
3: No, I don't think they'll know unless you tell them. Which, knowing you, is a positive certainty.
2: David, you know what?
3: Yes, I know what.
2: No, do you know what I forgot to tell you?
3: Come to think of it, I don't think I do. What?
2: Julia called yesterday morning. We have to dress for dinner. I don't know how I could have forgotten to tell you.
3: I suppose the baby took up so much of your time you didn't get around to it. Babies are demanding, little devil.
2: Just think of how much time it'll really take when it gets here. And think of how much time it's going to take before it gets here.
3: What I'm thinking about this moment is the idea of getting dressed for dinner tonight. It gives me a swift pain in the neck. Why?
2: He's having some important guests. Mr. Carrington from Chicago.
3: Hartley mentioned him the other day. Will you tell me why people from Chicago, when they come to New York, want to dress for dinner? Or why people in New York feel they have to dress when they have people from Chicago dine with them? It's a vicious, barbaric circle.
2: Do you know you're getting in the habit of talking in circles?
3: I'm catching it from you.
2: Julia says I should make a special effort to look nice and make an impression on him.
3: Who?
2: This Mr. Carrington that you're going to dress up to meet. Julia says it's important for you as an architect.
3: I'll thank Julia to... Now, look, the only person you're supposed to make an impression upon is me. And the only thing that is important to me as an architect is to be a good architect. I don't like mixing business and dinner parties. How soon will breakfast be ready?
2: Just as soon as I get the coffee started and the eggs in.
3: And the orange squeezed and the bread sliced and the cat fed. I'll go along. You run along or I'll splatter shaving soap in your eye.
2: You know, when we had only one bathroom in the apartment downstairs, we got started earlier in the mornings. This second bath will come in handy when we have the baby, though.
3: What are you doing today?
2: Oh, nothing much.
3: No more auctions?

0: one bathroom in the apartment downstairs. We got started earlier in the mornings. This second bath will come in handy when we have the baby, though.
1: What are you doing today?
0: Oh, nothing much.
1: No more auctions?
0: No. I'm going to wash my hair for tonight, do some shopping for the house with Mama, and take a long walk. Dr. Rowland said I should take a long walk every day with the baby.
1: With the baby?
0: Of course, William. I couldn't very well leave him behind, could I? Oh, and bake a custard.
1: I don't like custards.
0: Neither do I.
1: Then why bake one? Get your practice on something we both like.
0: Oh, it's not for us. It's for Bertha's sister. She sprained her knee. Bertha's been so good to us.
1: Now, look, you cook custards for people who have temperatures or who can't take solid food. But you don't cook them for people with sprained knees.
0: Why not? If she has a sprained knee, she can't cook a custard for herself?
1: No. She couldn't marinate a herring either.
0: It's custard or nothing. I studied up on custards yesterday.
1: All right, darling. Custard it is. It's the gesture that counts. You're a nice girl, and I love you very much.
0: David, now listen. Do you want your coffee and not be late for starting out? Or do you not want your coffee and be late?
1: You know, I almost see what you mean.
0: Two eggs. Add a cup of milk. Bum, bum, bum, bum. Teaspoonful of vanilla. 3 of sugar. Pour in bowl. Let me see. Dust with nutmeg and put in moderately hot oven. Oh, the idiots. Why didn't they start out with a moderately hot oven? I forgot all about turning on the stove. Matches, matches, matches, matches. If David doesn't stop stealing my matches... Oh, here they are looking right at me. I never knew it to fail. All right, I'm coming. Hello, Mommy, you're earlier than I expected.
2: How do you feel this morning? Were you dizzy?
0: No, isn't that funny? Is it all right not to feel dizzy?
2: Perfectly all right. I was never dizzy with you until after you were born.
0: I'll be ready to leave with you in a few minutes.
2: Don't I smell gas?
0: Naturally you do. I just lit the oven.
2: Does it always smell like that? You ought to have Fritz check it. I'll look at it.
0: No, no, no. I will, Mama. For goodness sakes, I forgot to light it after all.
2: Well, don't now, Claudia. Be careful.
0: What should I be careful for? I do this every day of my life.
2: Claudia! Are you hurt?
0: I think I'm killed.
2: Open your eyes. Can you see? Are your eyes all right?
0: I think so.
2: It's not something you have to think about, can you or can't you?
0: My eyes sting, that's all. What happened?
2: The oven exploded. You could have been burned to death, you little idiot.
0: But it never did that before.
2: It was never full of gas before. I warned you not to light it.
0: You don't think it hurt the baby, do you?
2: I'm sure it didn't. But I hope you get this sort of nonsense out of your system in the early months.
0: I smell something burning. It isn't me, is it?
2: No, you're not burning now.
0: What are you looking at me so funny for? What's the matter? Why are you crying, Mama?
2: I'm laughing.
0: Laughing?
2: You look so funny.
0: Well, so would you look funny if you were as scared as I am. Mama, what's that smell? Like a singed chicken.
2: I think it's you. Claudia, can you stand a terrible shock?
0: What is it? Oh, wait, I'm all full of soot and covered with custard. Oh, now I'll have to wash my hair this morning instead of this afternoon.
2: I'm afraid you haven't got enough hair left to wash.
0: What? Get out of my way. Let me look in that mirror.
2: You better close your eyes when you look. You won't be able to stand it.
0: Mama. Mama, I'm ruined. My eyebrows are gone.
2: So are your eyelashes.
0: Mama, what am I going to do?
2: I would suggest getting down on your knees and thanking the good Lord that you're alive and whole.
0: But the party tonight, and David seeing me like this, I'd almost rather be dead.
2: You don't look any worse than the day you were born. After all, you didn't have any hair.

0: Her eyebrows then.
1: But David didn't want to marry me the day I was born.
0: Well, don't be so tragic about it. This would be a good test of his love.
1: And Julia's dinner party. Julia. Mama, that gives me an idea.
2: Pierre and Antoine. Yes, Mrs. Van Merrill. 4 o'clock. Yes, madame. Shampoo, set, manicure, and facial. Monsieur René will take care of the set, and Lucille will give you the facial. Goodbye, Mrs. Van Merrill.
1: Mama, you realize I've never had a facial in my life.
0: Well, I imagine that Mrs. Van Merrill has never had a custard pack and a complete singe in her life.
2: Is there anything I can do for you, madame?
1: Yes, please. I want an appointment with Mr. Pierre.
2: I'm afraid it will have to be Monsieur René. Mr. René, madame. Monsieur Pierre only takes care of special cases.
1: But I'm a very special case. Man, I just see Mr. Pierre. It's very important.
2: He's very busy. But may I have your name?
1: Norton. Mrs. David Norton.
2: No relation to Mrs. Hartley Norton?
1: Why, yes, I'm her sister-in-law.
2: Oh, Mrs. Norton. Well, that's different. If you'll wait a moment, I'll call Monsieur Pierre.
1: Just the mention of Julia's name and I inherit the beauty shop. Now you see what I'm up against for tonight.
0: Well, don't expect a miracle, although this place looks expensive enough for a miracle.
1: Look, here he comes. Isn't he a funny-looking little man?
0: Almost as funny as you are, with no hair.
3: Ah, bonjour, bonjour. Good day, Madame Norton. For years I have taken care of your sister-in-law, Madame Hartley Norton. Such a charming, charming woman.
1: I'm having dinner with my sister-in-law tonight. Do you think you could make me presentable?
3: I would not say that you are not presentable, madame.
0: You had better let her turn around into the light where you can see her before you make such a rash statement.
1: There.
3: La, la, la, la.
1: The stove blew up.
3: La, la, la.
1: Please stop saying la, la, la, la. Is it too bad for you to do anything about? Say something.
3: La, la, la, la. Too bad? It is perfect. It could not be more perfect. C'est magnifique. C'est merveilleux.
1: I don't understand.
3: But you have everything in your favor, but everything. No eyebrows, no eyelashes, no hair in front.
1: And that is good?
3: Oh, madame misunderstands. It is that this is the opportunity of a lifetime. Madame is like a blank canvas to a painter, like a lump of wet clay to a sculptor.
1: This is making me feel better every minute. First I'm a singed chicken, now a lump of wet clay.
3: Madame still does not understand. Most women come to me saying, my eyebrows, my hairline, my eyelashes, lashes make them all better. I would have to be their mother to make them better.
0: Whereas with my daughter, you start at the beginning.
3: Exactement. With her, we start from the beginning. Voila, madame. Now the face. Relax completely while I apply the cream. The eyes tight closed. Do not wrinkle the brow. C'est magnifique. You will not know yourself.
0: I have been waiting for exactly 2 hours and 10 minutes.
2: I'm very sorry, madame. Oh, here's your daughter now.
0: Where?
2: Coming right toward you.
0: Claudia, I'd never recognize you. What on earth are those whisk brooms on your eyes?
1: My false eyelashes.
0: And what's that frizz on your forehead?
1: My false curls.
0: Good heavens, what are those long red soda spoons on your hands?
1: My false nails.
0: Isn't there anything about you that's real at this point?
1: Oh, Mama, this is terrible.
0: Claudia, what on earth's the matter?
1: I'm afraid I'm going to sneeze.
0: Well, for heaven's sake, sneeze. At least that's natural.
1: But I'll fall all in pieces.
3: Ah, madame, your daughter is divine. A dream, a vision of delight, n'est-ce pas?
0: She may be a vision of delight to you, but I don't know what her husband is going to say to this get-up.
3: Mr. Norton? He will adore it, I'm sure.
0: You don't know Mr. Norton.
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2: 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This is Conrad Nagel. We welcome you to the 10th of the new series of Silver Theater dramatic productions. Next week and the week following, you'll hear Betty Davis in a radio drama written especially for her. And in the following 2 weeks, the lovely Ida Lupino will appear in a two-part play, Challenge for Three. Today, we are proud to welcome back to the Silver Theater the brilliant Metro-Goldwyn-Mayer star, Clark Gable, supported by Paula Winslow, playing in Danger Lights, a radio drama by True Boardman, based on Collier's magazine story by Grover Jones. The lights are being dimmed and the silver curtain is rising on Danger Lights, starring Clark Gable as Marty Stevens, with Paula Winslow as Cleo McFarr. Our scene, the railroad yards of a Midwestern city, a major crossroads of the highways of steel that bind America together. Here in the early hours of a winter morning, a small group of men stand watching as a juggernaut of steel is maneuvered with the ease of a toy engine.
3: Mister, look at that guy. If he ain't making that engine do everything but jump through a hoop, I'm a wheel monkey's uncle.
4: Yeah, that Marty Stevens, he one fine boss man. Then he had...
5: Listen, Harback, you're not in Stockholm now, and if you're going to work in an American yard, you got to talk yard lingo. Marty Stevens ain't no boss man. He's a yard conductor. In other words, a stud duck.
3: Joe, look at that guy, Marty. He took the boiler handle himself and hooked onto that freezer in 30 seconds. Now that a Finney stops her dead in front of us so he can give us a ride.
5: You won't bet me. I know Marty Stevens.
6: Hi, you grease mummies. How's that? Keep your eyes open around here and you'll learn something about railroad. Come on, Slattery. You've done the hard stuff and let the other guys finish up.
7: Okay, Marty.
8: All right, get to work, you boat jacks. Finney's making up number 12. She goes out at 6:14. And that don't mean 6:15.
9: Okay, Marty.
8: Let me see if just once you boomers can get the lead out and really highball. Come on, Slattery.
10: Marty, I've been looking for you. It's okay, Marty.
8: Hey, pipe down, will you?
10: It ain't going to be pneumonia after all.
9: Hey, what is all this?
5: Yeah, Tanner, I didn't know that you...
8: Look, get at it, you guys. Go on, scram. Get those boilers moving.
9: Okay, Marty.
8: What are you talking about, Tanner?
10: But I wasn't saying...
8: Never mind. The kid's okay?
10: Yeah, Marty. Yeah, it ain't pneumonia. It's just a bad cold or maybe a little croup. The doc said that means you won't need the oxygen tent, Marty. And the doc said, too, he could wait for his dough till payday, so here's your $10 back.
8: What are you talking about, $10? I didn't loan you that. I owed it to you from last New Year's Eve.
10: Well, I wasn't even here last New Year's Eve. Ellen Mee was visiting her folks. Well, I know what you mean, Marty, and thanks anyway. And about that shift you worked for me yesterday, too. Well, I can start making that up to you right now.
8: Don't be a sap. I'm all washed up now. Get on home. Get some sleep. And another thing. If the kid ain't better tomorrow, you keep your mug out of these yards.
10: But, Marty...
8: You heard me, Runt. Beat it. Come on, Slattery. Let's get going.
7: Who's it all for, Marty?
8: Huh? What are you talking about?
7: The act. Trying to make everybody think you're the hardest guy that ever threw a switch. Why, you got a heart so soft it's made out of mush.
8: Ah, you're cracked.
7: And there's another thing. Why this quitting so early? It ain't like you to leave the yards till every train's made up and ready to go.
8: Oh, those tie pounders can handle it. Let's get over to the Greasy Spoon. I need some java.
7: I see. Of course, the gal that dishes out the java hasn't anything to do with it.
8: Cleo? I don't know what you're talking about.
7: No? Hey, by the way, I thought she was sore at you.
8: Sore? Cleo? At me? Ho, ho, ho, ho. Boy, is she.
7: How come?
8: Well, last night I barges in for supper. There's some new guy hanging around the joint, some boomer named Flanagan. And he's making up to Cleo. His line is that he used to know her when she was a kid in Peoria. Well, Cleo pops to this guy that I'm the stud duck, and maybe I can help him get a job.
7: Oh,
8: and do I help him? I'll say I do. I take him outside and tell him he's a cinch for a job over at the McKinley Hiring Hall on 8th Street.
7: McKinley Hiring Hall? 8th Street? You're crazy. That's a woman's employment agency for cooks and maids and...
8: Brother, you call it Peoria.
7: Huh. You know, for a guy that always used to run on 6 lines at once when it came to women... you're getting kind of single-track about that day, Marty.
8: Ah, you're cracked, Slattery. She's just another car in a long, long train.
7: Well, maybe I think different.
8: Yeah? Well, come on inside with me and you'll find out.
7: Okay.
8: Hi, beautiful.
9: Hello, Slattery.
8: Hey, remember me? I ain't the invisible man, you know.
9: Slattery, I got ham, ram, lamb, beef, sheep, and mutton. Mustard, custard, and pig iron. What'll it be?
7: Make mine ham and java.
9: A ham and java coming up.
8: Hey, now wait a minute, hothead.
9: Let go of me.
8: Ouch. Hey, Slattery, did you see that? She smacked me. Yeah, what did I tell you? She's crazy about me. Oh, come on, Bright Eyes, how about some service?
9: Well, if you really want service, you can get all you want over at McKinley's Hiring Hall on 8th Street, Mr. Stevens.
8: Hey, now, look, Cleo, just because I said numbrain for
11: right, Cleo, it was just a nice walk for a winter night. Nothing to get sore about.
8: Oh, Mr. Flanagan from Peoria. You came back, did you?
11: Sure I came back. Seems they ain't using railroad men for ladies' maids this season. And now, Stevens... How about forgetting it all? I'm not sore. A new guy's got to expect a gag or two on himself, and I had it coming. Let's shake hands.
8: Come on, Cleo. Dish out the java and make it snappy. You heard me. Your job here is to serve customers. Get at it.
11: Hey, now, wait a minute, Stevens. You ain't going to talk to Cleo that way.
8: Oh, I'm not? And who's stopping me?
11: Maybe I am.
8: Ho, ho, ho, ho. Hey, Slattery, you hear that? The soft, cold specialist here is going to tell me how I can talk. Oh, well, see how you like this, Mr. Peoria. Look, Cleo, darling, you're going to start moving that streamlined frame of yours and draw me some java toot sweet, or I'll take this hash house and spread it all over the yard. Get going.
11: Look, Stevens, I hate to do it, but I'm afraid I'll have to punch you in the nose.
9: Oh, now, Joe, wait a minute.
8: You keep out of this, Cleo. So, you just have to sock me in the nose, do you?
11: Yeah. You see, where I come from, we don't talk to ladies like that. And we have ways of handling anybody that does.
8: All right, smart guy. Start showing me. Come on.
7: Look out, stranger.
12: Wow.
7: Hey, look at the guy ducked and got Marty.
9: Oh, Marty. Marty, are you all right? Oh, gee, Marty, I should have told you. Joe used to be a boxer.
8: I don't care if he was Dempsey. That ash cat thinks he can lick me.
9: Oh, Marty, please. No, quit it.
8: I'll show you how I'll quit it. All right, Mr. Peoria. One lucky punch don't make a fight. Come on, and I'll...
3: You'll quit brawling and get back to your job. That's what you'll do, Stevens.
7: The big he.
8: Yeah? Well, maybe I won't. Maybe I got some business to finish first.
3: The only business you got, Stevens, out in those yards. That's what you're paid for. Now get at it.
8: And why should I? If I can do 8 hours working five, why aren't the other three my own?
3: You're supposed to be a stud duck, Stevens. And that means more than giving orders and trusting the luck they'll be carried out. It means staying on the job and see that they are.
8: Yeah? Well, I didn't mean that when you were a stud duck. But in them days, there was a different Big He in these yards.
11: Get out of here.
8: Okay, Big He, I'm going. I'll run things out there, and how I'll run them. Hey, by the way, when you had my job, you set some kind of a record, didn't you? A record for cutting the diner out of the Red Arrow from Columbus. 2 minutes and 11 seconds. Well, mister, you did have a record, because I'm going to bust it. I'm going to bust it so far they'll forget you ever worked a crew. Come on, Slattery.
7: Look, sir, I'm sorry, but you know Marty, he...
11: I know. Go along with it.
7: Yes.
9: Oh, Joe, you shouldn't have done that.
11: Well, I'm sorry, Cleo, but the way he was
9: talking... The guy's a hothead, that's all. He
3: got exactly what was coming to him. I'm glad you did it. Hey, what's your name, son?
11: Joe Flanagan, sir.
3: Looking for a job, are you?
11: Yes, sir. I was a fireman on the Erie...
3: And... You're hired. Come to my office in the morning.
11: Why, yes, sir, but...
3: I'm sorry about the brawl.
9: Oh, that's all right, sir.
3: Good night, Miss Cleo.
9: Good night.
11: Hey, I don't get all this. If that guy's the train master, how come he let that Marty fella talk to him like that?
9: Because he's Marty's father, you dope.
11: His father? You mean a guy and his old man are sore at each other like that? It don't make sense.
9: Oh, don't it? Now, listen, Joe. Tom Stevens, that's the big he. Used to be a stud duck himself. The best yard conductor this railroad or any other railroad ever had. And Marty knows it. That's why he's burned. You know, there's some guys that just aren't satisfied with being second best in anything, Joe, and Marty's one of them.
11: Yeah, I guess I get it. And maybe the old man's tougher on Marty than he would be on someone else because he is his kid.
9: Oh, sure he is. I've tried to make Marty understand all that, but the darn fool just...
11: Hey.
9: That's the Red Arrow from Columbus.
11: Oh, well, what if it is?
9: Look, Joe, take over the joint for a while, will you? If anybody wants coffee, give it to him.
11: Huh? Oh, the guy trying to break the old man's record. You wouldn't be caring about seeing that or anything.
9: Never mind. Hand me my coat there, will you?
11: Yeah, and that was nice, too, the way you were helping me when I was fighting the guy.
9: Oh.
11: Marty, are you all right?
9: Shut up, will you? And get this through that overcooked brain of yours. If you're ever half as good a railroad man as Marty Stevens, you'll be 100 times better than you are now. And what's more, I'll bet you the night's receipts he breaks that record.

0: right, you typewriters. There she comes, and you all know your job.
1: Now, look, Marty. Going out for that record's okay, but not in this rain. It ain't safe. I can't even see.
0: So it's raining. Well, ain't that too bad?
2: Yeah, but Satry's right, Marty.
0: I didn't ask you guys for a lift. I want action. I'll get set to jump the joint, Satry. Red Arrow's pulling up.
1: Okay, Marty. Anyway, it was a swell life while it lasted.
0: You just run this stack of rest, Satry. I'll throw the switches and pull the pins. 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Spot your own landmarks. 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Now let's go. And look at your watch, brother. 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

0: Okay. 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Beat that boiler on the back. Shoot that switch. Come on, you big heads. Move. There's half a minute gone. Okay, the diner's out. Now back through that switch and we'll tie the rest of her up. Come on, Slattery, open her up.
1: I can't, Marty. Not any faster. It's crazy with wet tracks.
0: I said to give her the gun, switch or no switch. Wide open. We're busting a record.
1: Okay. Here goes nothing, and I hope we make it. Let her
0: out. She's not going to clear the switch. Slow her down, Slattery.
2: Hey, we run off the track. What did I tell you, Marty? We were going too fast.
0: Yes, yeah, I suppose I don't know.
2: Yeah, we set a record, all right.
0: Well, quick yapping. Let's get to work. Come on, we gotta... Hey, Cleo.
3: Marty. Oh, Marty, are you okay? I saw the cars
0: run off. What are you doing down here? Sure I'm okay. Why shouldn't I be?
3: Oh, you shouldn't have tried it, Marty. Not in the rain. Why, you crazy dope, you might have killed yourself.
0: Look, you run your hash house and I'll run the railroad. Now go on, beat it.
3: But...
0: Get back to your shadowboxing friend from Peoria.
3: But listen, Marty.
0: All right. Come on, you boomers, get moving. We got two cars of the Red Arrow to get back on the tracks. Go get the big
4: hook
0: and we'll start.
4: Sorry, Marty. The wrecking crew's on its way. I sent for it when I saw how you were starting to do this job.
3: Oh, Mr. Stevens.
5: It's a big deal.
3: Oh, look, Mr. Stevens, don't be too sore at Marty.
0: Shut up, Cleo. I get it. After all, the big he's got to do his job.
4: Marty...
0: On my neck again, Marshal. Just waiting for me to make a slip so you can climb a frame.
3: Oh, quit it, Marty. You can't talk to your old man like that. Why,
4: let him finish, Miss Cleo. What I've got to say to him can wait. Now go on, son. Get it off your chest.
0: Okay. Maybe you think I can't. All right, Big E, you got me. For 12 years, you wanted to kick me off the road, and now you got your chance. 12 years and every day of it, just as tough as you know how to make it. And, brother, that's plenty tough. 4 years, you keep me a telepod when I've earned promotion to a hogger in 2. Then you get generous. You make me a hogger. In 6 more years, I stay behind the throttle. Then you get the idea that I don't belong running an engine any longer, and you make me a stud duck. 14 months on that job and no demerits, but do you crack your yap at that? No. You wait. You wait for this. For the breaks that gives you a chance to put me down. Well, you've got your break, so go ahead. And I'll be laughing.
4: Yeah, sure you will. I'll put you down, you'll laugh. Because you don't care, Marty. Because you're not a railroad man. You don't even know what the railroads mean. Sure, I give you the works. I give it to you harder than any kid ever had in any line. Well, that's the way I thought maybe I could make you understand that you're a part of something big. Bigger than you or me or all the telepots and stud ducks and big he's in the country put together. I thought I could make you see that in running trains, we were moving blood along the arteries of the nation. You're a waste of time, Marty. You couldn't ever see that because, well, a man either loves the road or he just works for it. You're put down, Marty. Beginning tomorrow, you'll start over again as an apprentice fireman. And if you can find anything funny in that, you start laughing.

0: 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Before we continue with Act Two, here is a man with a suggestion for your Christmas giving. 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
0: Once again, the lights are dim and the silver curtain rises on the second act of Danger Lights, starring Clark Gable as Marty Stevens, with Paula Winslow as Cleo McFaw. The time, late the following evening, in the lunchroom. Cleo is talking with Bill Slattery.
2: Oh, what's happened to him, Slattery?
3: Oh, Flanagan? Oh, the big... He put him on this morning as a bakehead. He's fire number 42.
2: Oh, I'm talking about Marty. He always comes in here a couple of times a day, even if he don't eat.
3: Oh, today... that don't mean nothing, Cleo. You know Marty.
2: Oh, yeah. I do know him. Slattery, did he come to work today?
3: Huh?
2: Now quit stalling. Did he or didn't he take that tallow pot job, the big he said he could have?
3: Well, I wouldn't be knowing, Cleo. You see, us hoggers don't...
2: Will you stop lying to me? Where is the big dope?
3: I don't know. He didn't show this morning, and I called his rooming house, and they said he wasn't there.
2: Oh, the crazy fool. That big bull-headed, overgrown dope. Oh, Slattery, where could he be?
3: Gosh, I don't know. Maybe the train crew shanty. Maybe the pool hall. He could be lots of places.
2: Well, I'm going to find him. Well, have you seen him around the yards at all today?
4: No, and I don't blame him. If I'd cracked up the Red Arrow last night, I wouldn't be showing my mug around either. You might try looking around.
5: Marty Stevens? No, not a sign of him. Don't rush away, sister. There's...
6: Stevens? Yes, he's been home. Came in about a half an hour ago and went out again, down toward the yards, carrying a suitcase he was.
2: Marty,
6: what's the idea of screaming all over the yard? You practicing up to be a train caller or something?
2: Oh, Marty, where have you been all day?
6: You ought to know better than to go plowing around the snow. Why don't you stay in that hash house where you belong?
2: And you didn't go to work this morning.
6: Peoria guy might get sore if you ain't there to cook his poached eggs, boy.
2: Will you quit talking and answer me?
6: Quit talking and answer you. Oh, use sign language, maybe. Like this, A, B.
2: Oh, Marty, quit it. So what are you doing down here with that suitcase?
6: Of course, there are guys who can talk with their feet. Honest in a circus once I saw...
2: What are you doing with that suitcase?
6: Huh? Oh, that... Is that my suitcase? Yeah, it is. Well, as long as it's here, you better sit down on it. I'll brush the snow off. There. Now, you must get tired standing up all day, handing out that dishwater you call coffee. You know, I've drunk some pretty bum coffee in my time,
2: I know why, Marty. I get it now.
6: You get what?
2: Why, you're out here now. You're waiting for the 8:20.
6: Yeah?
2: You're running out.
6: Well, this time I saw a little country. They're needing men on the Salt Lake, so I thought I'd look the line over. I like the layout. It might even work.
2: You're running out because you haven't got the stuff to take what's coming to you.
6: You don't know what you're talking about.
2: And it's going to break his heart.
6: Whose heart?
2: The big he's.
6: Oh.
2: This was your last chance, Marty. Why, anybody else doing what you did would have been fired like a shot. But your dad didn't fire you, Marty. He did something harder. For him and for you. He gave you a chance to prove to him that he's wrong. And oh, Marty, if you only knew how the guy wants you to prove he's wrong.
6: You're crazy. The old man hates
2: me. He hates you, does he? That's all you know. Why, that guy loves you so much. Oh, what's the use of talking? You know as much about loving somebody and what it does to you as I know about horse pistols. Why, you couldn't love anybody or anything except a half-baked lunkhead named Marty Stevens, who hasn't got brains enough to sidetrack a freight train for a limit.
6: Leo, now wait a minute.
2: Well, here comes your train. Get on it. Go ahead, go to Salt Lake. Go to Frisco. Go to China. I don't care where you go, but don't come back here. And if I never see you again, it'll still be about 20 years too soon.
6: Cleo!

0: Yes, well, what?
1: Marty.
0: I want to talk to you.
1: Huh? Why, sure. Come in. Well? Want to sit down?
0: No.
1: You didn't take me up on that telepath job.
0: No. I had some other things to do today.
1: Yeah?
0: Yeah. But I'd like to start tomorrow.
1: Shoveling coal?
0: Yeah, even the black diamonds.
1: Marty, I can't do it.
0: Can't do it? Why not?
1: I can only fill jobs that are open, Marty. I can't make new ones. This morning, there was an opening for a fireman. You didn't show, and they gave it to someone else.
0: I get it.
1: You'll be on deck for the first spot that's open.
0: Yeah.
1: Well, what are you laughing at?
0: Oh, at dames. And guys who'll listen to them.
1: Now, what kind of sense does that make?
0: It don't. Don't make any sense at all, Big He. So I'm checking out. You and this pile of junk you call a railroad can...
2: Hey, Chief, a runaway.
0: A what?
2: A runaway. Twin Pine Ridge just called. He says three refrigerator cars and a caboose just broke loose from the fast freight near the summit.
0: What?
2: I already tried to call Black Fork Station and warn him to switch the runaway cars off the main track, but I couldn't raise the operator.
0: Dad, the flyer. She's on the same line coming the other way. We gotta stop her. If those runaway freezers plow head on into that limited...
1: The flyer's just due now at South Tower.
0: Hello. Give me South Tower. Hurry.
3: Oh, if we can only get...
1: Hello, Parker. Parker, the flyer. Flag her down.
3: Don't ask questions, just...
1: What? How long ago? Oh. She passed South Tower 2 minutes ago.
0: And the crossover switch goes the wrong way to ditch that runaway.
3: Marty, we can't stop her.
0: We can't stop her. You just think we can't. Listen, you find a way to flag down the limited when she passes here, and I'll stop the runaway. Come on.

0: All right, you telepots, start heaving that coal. This boiler's going somewhere, and I'm taking it.
1: Stevens, what are you...
0: Peoria! Well, you heard me. Start heaving.
2: You're not running this, Angel.
0: I am now.
2: Now, look, friend, if I have to sock you again...
0: There's a runaway hack and three freezers coming down the line, and we gotta stop them, get it?
1: A runaway? Then you mean...
0: I mean we're meeting it with this engine and knocking it off the track. Otherwise, it plows into the fire. I'll get them skyrockets popping, and we'll settle personal matters later.
1: Boy, will I...
0: Here's the fire now. Put the big heel flagger down. He'll stop her or I'm a gandy dancer. Come on, big head. Keep that fire roaring.
1: Can you see the runaway ahead?
0: Yeah, sure I can see her. 3 miles up the grade and coming at us like a...
1: Better jump for it, Stevens.
0: Hath been doing, Peoria. You're jumping first.
2: Oh, no, I'm not. If we jump together, brother.
0: Brother, no guy who tries to swipe my dame is going to call me brother.
2: I never tried to swipe your dame. Cleo's just a kid I used to know. I got a wife and kids home in Peoria.
0: What? You have? And you're going back to him. Here comes the runaway, mister, and you're joining the birds. Right now.
2: Oh, no, I'm not. I'm sticking here and...
0: Yeah? You're going now. There ain't much room for footwork here, Buster, but come on.
1: Hey, help me up. The runaway.
0: I'll help you up. And out. Go on. Why, you ash cat.
1: Come on, you folks.
0: I'm coming, Peoria. And how are...

0: Hey, what is this? Let me up.
1: You gotta lie still, Marty. Your leg, it's busted.
0: You're crazy. There's nothing the matter with my leg. Well, any guy can be wrong once.
1: Your dad and Slattery went back to the wrecking train to get a stretcher.
0: Hey, the big head, Peoria. What about him?
1: Oh, he's all right, too. They dug him out of a snowdrift down the tracks.
0: Oh, boy. Was he a fancy-looking bird. And you, stupid. Ain't there no place I can go that you won't find me?
1: Just try it, mister. Just try it from now on. Oh, Marty. You adorable dolt.
0: Oh, quit bawling, will you? Quit it. Hey. Look at me.
1: Yeah, Marty?
0: He said it, Cleo. He said it to me. Himself.
1: Well, who said what?
0: Well, just before I hopped into that border to stop the runaway, he said, go to it, son. If you can't do it, nobody can. Yeah. Yeah, that's what he said to me, Cleo. The big he. My old man.

0: just a few seconds, Clark Gable and Paula Winslow will come back for a brief curtain speech. But first, I'd like to say a few words to you myself. For I've noticed that pretty much the same thing happens Christmas after Christmas. You ladies are so busy picking out gifts for other people that when somebody asks what you want for Christmas, you hardly know what to answer. So this year, here's a man to help you make your own Christmas a memorable one. John Conte.
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0: Well, Clark, thanks a lot for your swell performance tonight.
2: You're welcome, Conrad. Say, you aren't planning any little armbands or chevrons for those who have appeared twice on Silver Theater, are you?
0: Oh, for fellas like you, for instance?
2: Yes.
0: Well, we hadn't, but there's talk of a little memento for those who appear three times.
2: Oh, one more to go, eh? Uh-huh. Well, okay, put me down for it.
0: Great, let me get it in the little book.
2: And Paula Winslow, too. She's one of the gang.
0: And one for Paula Winslow. How about it, Paula?
3: Oh, I'd love it.
0: Well, we'll be seeing you. Don't forget now, you two.
2: Oh, we won't. Good night, Conrad.
0: Good night, Clara.
2: Good night, everyone.
0: Good night, Paula.
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0: 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I'll put one at Lads onto it. Very nice, young Harold. 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
1: Thank you, Bob Warren, and good evening, everybody. First of all, on behalf of everyone connected with the show, may we thank you very much for your wonderful letters praising last week's broadcast and welcoming us back to the air. Actually, we received only one complaint from a lady whom we'll call Mrs. X. She wrote, "Why must you portray such horrible people? I don't mind listening to Radio City Playhouse, but I'd sure hate to live with anybody who has a mind like yours." Well, Mrs. X, thanks for your letter anyway, and please don't think that you're not going to meet some entirely lovable, kind, good characters on Radio City Playhouse. You are. And in the very near future, so I hope you'll stick with it. Unfortunately, nasty people make good stories. So good, in fact, that we've another one for you tonight, this time by Mr. John Galsworthy. John Stanley plays Keith Darrant. Ian Martin plays Larry Darrant, his brother, in John Galsworthy's The First and the Last, Attraction 15 on Radio City Playhouse.

0: It is 6 o'clock of a November evening in London in the year 1914. The fire in Keith Barron's study flicks little dapples of light across the turkey red carpet. Mr. Darrant is dozing, but even in sleep, his face is strong, cold, clear cut. Mr. Keith Darrant, K.C. Holly, his butler, tiptoes into the room, stands looking at his master's virile, calm face, then coughs discreetly.
1: Yes, Holly, what is it?
2: It's your brother, sir.
1: Here?
2: Yes, sir.
1: Is he sober?
2: He seems so, sir.
1: All right, show him in.
2: Yes, sir.
1: Oh, and Holly, you'd better telephone Judge Tellison and say I may be a few minutes late for dinner.
2: Yes, sir. Come in, Mr. Larry.
3: Thank you, Holly.
1: Come in, Larry, come in.
3: Hello, Keith.
1: Come over here where I can see you. Sit down. You look dreadful. Have you been drinking?
3: Keith,
1: don't mumble, Larry. If you have anything to say, say it. I suppose you want money. What is it?
3: I've killed a man.
1: You have been drinking.
3: No, that's true.
1: Larry, I have a dinner appointment. Whatever you've got to say, say it.
3: It's true, I tell you. I killed a man.
1: Larry.
3: Last night.
1: You're not serious.
3: Yes, I'm serious. What do you want me to do? I've told you, you're my brother. Can't you understand English?
1: How? When? Tell me.
3: But there's a girl, you see. She's Polish. She married a man named Wallen. He left her with a baby coming. Ran out on her. She lost the baby and almost starved to death. Then I came along. She's not what you'd call respectable.
1: Go on.
3: But Keith, I've never met a sweeter woman. She's fine and good. Oh, she's so young. She's only 20. Well, last night when I went to her, Warren was there. He turned up again. We had a row. He was drunk and half mad with rage. He came for me and I hit him. I took him by the throat. Well, when I let go, he was dead.
1: Larry.
3: I never even knew till it was over that she'd been hanging on to him, too.
1: Then what did you do?
3: We sat by a long time.
1: And then?
3: I carried it down the street to an archway.
1: Did anyone see you?
3: No.
1: What time was this?
3: 3 in the morning.
1: Where was the archway?
3: Corner of Love Lane.
1: Then what?
3: I went back to her.
1: Where does she live?
3: 42 Borough Square, Soho.
1: You idiot, don't you realize what this means? You know that I'm within an ace of a judgeship.
3: Help me, Keith.
1: What do you expect me to do, rush out and defend you? For years I've worked and slaved to get what I am. And you smash everything with a fit of insane, mad temper.
3: Keith, help me. I may be no good, but I've never even heard a sigh. If I could help it,
1: I'd have to lie like fury.
3: Oh, I'm so afraid. I feel sick.
1: You pull yourself together. Let me think. You're sure no one saw you?
3: Yes.
1: When you left the girl, finally, where did you go?
3: To my room.
1: Fitzroy Street?
3: Yes.
1: What have you done since?
3: Sat there, thinking.
1: Can a girl be trusted?
3: She loves me.
1: Can a woman like that love?
3: Oh, you
1: lawyer. Sometimes I want to... Answer me.
3: All right. I tell you she's devoted to me. Keith, did you ever pick up a lost dog? Well, that's what it's like. She has a lost dog's love for me and I for her. She's been the only decent thing in my life.
1: You can spare me the intimate details. Did you take anything from the body?
3: Huh? Oh, yes, this envelope dropped out when I was struggling.
1: Give it to me. Mr. Patrick Wallen, Simon's Hotel, Farrier Street, London. There, into the fire.
3: Doesn't that make you an accessory to the crime or something? Burning it, I mean?
1: I'm quite aware of the risk I'm running. Now tell me, this Wallen, was this his first reappearance after an absence?
3: Yes.
1: And you say you didn't mean to kill him?
3: No, no, of course I didn't. He hit me and I... Oh, Keith, I didn't know I was so strong.
1: Did you look to see if his clothes were marked?
3: No.
1: Why not?
3: I'm not made of iron like you.
1: How long has the girl been at this Soho place?
3: About a year.
1: Are either she or Wallen known to the police?
3: Not that I know of.
1: And you're sure no one saw you either entering or leaving her place last night?
3: Yes, yes, I'm positive. I've keys to her flat.
1: Give them to me. What else have you that connects you with her?
3: Nothing.
1: Photographs, letters.
3: No, no, nothing.
1: Now listen, Larry. Go straight home and stay there until I get in touch with you.
3: All right.
1: Have you any money?
3: Little.
1: I'll get you some tomorrow.
3: You're very good to me, Keith.
1: Don't mention it. The privilege of a brother. As it happens, I'm thinking of myself. You realize you've dragged me into the most unholy mess. Me, King's Counsel, sworn to the service of the law.
3: I know, Keith. I know it. Don't you think I know it? I'd like to jump in the Thames or something.
1: Oh, stop being melodramatic. Go home and keep your head. Stay there until you hear from me. Holly. Now remember, keep your head.
3: All right, all right. Goodbye.
2: You wanted me, Mr. Darren?
1: Yes. Good night, Larry.
3: Good night, Keith. Oh, my Holly.
2: Good night, Mr. Larry.
1: Has he gone?
2: Yes, sir.
1: Now listen, Holly. Larry's in trouble. You'll find out about it soon enough. Follow him. Make sure he goes straight home. He's overwrought, and if he starts drinking, anything can happen. Follow him. Don't let him do anything but go straight home. Understand?
4: Yes, sir.
1: As soon as we finish dinner, I'll phone you from Judge Tillerson's.
4: Very good, sir.
1: You'd better get after Larry quickly. I'll phone you later.
4: Yes, sir.

0: Mr. Darrant's residence.
1: Holly, did he go straight home?
0: Oh, yes, Mr. Darrant.
1: You're sure?
0: He went into a chemist's shop. I didn't think it wise to stop him.
1: Chemist's shop?
0: Yes, sir. I couldn't see what he bought. I didn't go in after him. I waited outside and looked through the window. He bought something in a little blue box.
1: Holly, I'm going down to Borough Square. It's in Soho. I'm leaving Judge Tellison's now. Wait up for me.
0: Yes, Mr. Darrant.

0: Oh, you startled me, Constable. The fog's so thick I didn't see you. Is this Glove Lane?
1: Yes, sir.
0: Thank you.
1: Beg pardon, Governor. I shouldn't be around here too much, sir. If I was you, bad district.
0: Thank you, Constable.
1: Only last night a bloke was found here done in, right by this arch.
0: Yes, I read about it in the papers.
1: Yes, some room characters round these parts.
0: Yes. I'm looking for Borough Square.
1: Straight ahead, sir, and turn to the right.
0: Thank you, Constable.

0: Please don't be frightened. I had a dinner engagement or I wouldn't have come so late. Larry's told me everything. It's an awful business.
1: Yes, awful.
0: In this room?
1: Yes. Just where you are standing.
0: You look very young to be a... How old are you?
1: I'm 20.
0: Are you fond of Larry?
1: I would die for him.
0: I'm going to try to help.
1: Oh, yes, help us. Please help us.
0: This man, Wallen, your husband, before he came here last night, how long since you saw him?
1: 18 months.
0: I was out to dinner with friends who are very close to the courts. They've identified Wallen's body. They'll start looking for everybody connected with him.
1: He never let people know I was married to him. I don't know if I really was. We went to an office and signed our names. But I did not understand English very well then. I don't know if we really were married.
0: Well, we can hope not.
1: He treated many like me, I think.
0: You're sure no one around here knows of your connection with him?
1: I'm sure.
0: If the worst comes to the worst and this man is traced to you, can you trust yourself not to give Larry away?
1: I've burned all the things he has given me, even his picture.
0: Good. Since last night, what have you been doing?
1: Crying. I'm so afraid.
0: You haven't been out?
1: No.
0: You're a strange girl. What do you call yourself now? What's your name?
1: Wanda Lewinska.
0: One more question. Do the police know you because of your life?
1: No. No, the police do not know me.
0: Good. Well, I'm going now. Don't do anything until you hear from me. Talk to nobody. Don't go out for anything except to buy food. Keep quiet. And don't worry.
1: Not worry? How can I not worry?
0: Well, you can try.
1: Please, sir. Do not take Larry away from me. I will be so careful. But if he left me, I should die. Please, please, sir, be good to us, to Larry and me.

0: What is Keith doing, Wanda? We've heard nothing for 5 days. He's usually so prompt. I couldn't stay locked up in my rooms forever. I had to come out tonight. I had to see you. There's been nothing in the papers, nothing from Keith. I can't stand this much longer.
1: I have faith to the Virgin. Lai, she will help us.
0: You don't really believe that, do you?
1: Oh.

0: can't stand this much longer.
1: I pray to the Virgin. Larry, she will help us.
0: You don't really believe that, do you?
1: Oh, yes. Oh, yes, Larry, I do.
0: I wish I could. Wish I could believe in anything. Oh, I hate this world. Hate its savageness, its ugliness. I hate Keith's world, all righteousness and smugness and success. We don't belong anywhere, Wanda. We're no good, you and I. We're weak, we're soft. Better dead than alive.
1: No, no, Larry. Please don't be so unhappy. I can't bear to see you so hopeless in the heart. Something will...
0: Be quiet.
1: Be it your brother.
0: No. I gave him the keys. I don't know. It might as well go. Keith!
2: Barry, I told you to stay at home. I went to your rooms, you weren't there. I might have known you wouldn't have the strength to stay away from here.
0: I couldn't help it, Keith. I couldn't stay alone any longer. I had to see her.
2: Well, you're lucky. They've made an arrest.
0: They've what?
2: I've just come from the courts. It'll be in the papers tonight. They've arrested a man named Anderson, a little yellow, ragged scarecrow. He's lame and half-starved. They were fools to think he'd have had the strength.
0: Arrested him? But how, Keith? How?
2: There's not nearly enough evidence to convict him. But it'll give us a breather. He apparently robbed the body.
0: Yes, but don't
2: he pawned a snake-shaped ring, and they identified this Wallen by it. He's in no danger. They always get the wrong man first. It'll do him no harm to be locked up for a spell. In the meantime, you've got to get out of England.
1: No, but I can't.
2: Be quiet, both of you. There's a boat from the Argentine tomorrow. I'll get you a ticket, Larry, and some money.
0: Both of us?
2: You can't go together. She can go on the next boat.
0: No, Keith.
2: What do you mean, no?
0: I can't go, that's what I mean. Not while there's a possibility of this man being charged with murder.
2: Good grief, Larry, don't be an idiot. I'm a lawyer. I know there's not nearly enough evidence. No jury would convict, and if they did, no judge would hang. Besides, a ghoul who can rob a dead body ought to be in prison.
0: No, Keith, I've got to see it through.
1: Yes, Larry, you must.
2: I've had about enough of you, Larry. Can you possibly imagine what I've been through in the last 5 days? My own brother, Lawrence Durrant, a murderer. Do you know what this will do to me? It'll be the end of everything. Everything I've worked for 20 years I've slaved and studied and worked. And I'm not going to see the whole thing smashed up because you're a weak, worthless sham of a man that hasn't enough backbone to... I won't let you. You understand? I won't let you. Well?
0: I don't want the money, Keith. Or the ticket. Better go.
2: Now look here, Larry. You're in no position to argue. You're in grave danger of ending up on the gallows. Get on that boat tomorrow, and I promise you she'll join you within a month.
0: No.
2: It'll be at least 5 months until he comes up for trial. You can't possibly live like this for 5 months, slinking around street corners at night. You can't stand it, neither can I.
0: I can stand it.
2: I'm not going to stay here and argue, Larry. This is your last chance.
0: You'd better go, Keith.
2: Can't you do something with him?
1: But he's right, sir. This poor little man, Anderson. Yes, Larry, you have to see it through.
2: Very well. Then there's nothing more to be said. I wash my hands of the whole affair. Good night.
1: You're right, Larry. You are right. Do not be afraid, my dearest.
0: That poor little lame scarecrow. Locked up because of me. Locked up like an animal in a cage. Wondering how. Wondering how this could happen to him.
1: Larry, you're not going to give yourself up.
0: I don't know.
1: I cannot live if you are not with me, Larry.
0: Yes, yes, you can.
1: No, I'm not like you English women. I'm different.
0: Oh, what, of course. Of course you are.
1: I do not care for fine clothes, for excitement. I do not care for much money. I care for you. I've been hungry before. I can be hungry again. But I cannot.

0: and without your life.
1: Oh, Wanda, Wanda, I love you. If I only had the courage to do what I ought to do. If I only had the

0: Darren, sir.
1: Yes, Holly.
0: They're going to hang Anderson, sir. They found him guilty of Wallen's murder. They're going to hang him, sir.
1: When did you learn this?
0: Just now, sir. It's in the paper this morning. Didn't you know, sir?
1: No, I've been so busy, I didn't know.
0: Oh, it's a sad business, sir.
1: Larry wouldn't be fool enough to go and confess, to go and blab to the police. Holly, get your coat on quickly.
0: Yes.
1: We've got to get to Larry before he makes a fool of himself.

0: Betty. It's I, Keith.
1: If they're not here, sir, where would they be?
0: I don't know. Here, open the door.
1: Keys, sir?
0: Yes, Larry gave them to me months ago. Go on, open the door.
2: Oh, merciful heavens, Mr. Davenport. Look!
0: Keep quiet, you idiot. Keep quiet and shut the door.
2: Sir, they're dead, sir. That's what he bought in the chemist's shop. Look, here's the little blue box.
0: Of all the ridiculous, insane things to do, how could they do this to me? Don't touch them, Hawley, don't touch them.
1: Here's a note, sir.
0: Let me see it. I, Lawrence Darrant, about to die by my own hand, confess that I deliberately and with premeditation strangled and killed a man known as Patrick Wallen on the night of... Hawley, quickly. We've got to get out of here.
2: But, Mr.
0: Stand there staring at the man. They're dead, both of them. Too weak and stupid to live.
2: Come on,
0: we've got to get out of here. And we've never been here, do you understand?
2: But,
0: we've never been here.

0: sir. Mr. Darren, sir.
1: Well, Holly, what is it?
0: I'm sorry to mention it again, sir, but time's getting short. I know that...
1: Holly, stop it, stop it. I'm sick of your tawdry emotionalism day after day, week after week.
0: But, sir, I thought that...
1: You thought? What do you think I've been doing? Night after night, sitting here, I look into the flames, and I see a street filled with people all staring at me. Brother of well-known KC, guilty of Wallen murder. What am I supposed to do, weaken and go to the police? You want to let me lose that flood of foulness?
0: But, sir, Christmas is over. It's New Year's Day tomorrow. You've so little time, sir. They're hanging Anderson on January the 14th.
1: Don't you think I know that? Stop it, Hawley, stop it, stop it!
0: Oh, Mr. Darren, sir, please.
1: Leave it with me, Hawley, leave it with me. Don't talk about it anymore. Leave it with me.
0: Oh, thank you, sir, thank you. I knew you couldn't be your father's son and not do something.
1: Please, Hawley, let me alone now.

0: morning, Mr. Darrant.
1: What are you doing up so early?
0: This is the day, sir. This is the
1: day. I know it's the day. They're hanging him at 5 o'clock this morning and you can't sleep.
0: Mr. Darrant, you've got to telephone the prison. You've still got Mr. Larry's letter, haven't you?
1: Yes. Yes, I have. It's here on my desk. There's nothing left out. It's very clear. Even to the addresses of people who could identify the girl as having once been Wallen's wife.
0: You haven't much more time, sir. I called the prison last night just to see how long it would take. They've a telephone right beside the gallows, just for last-minute things like this. Oh, let me get them for you, Mr. Darren.
1: Hawley, put that phone down. Put it down, I say. Hawley, I've decided not to smirch the reputation of my dead brother or my dead mother. Not because of some little sewer rat that isn't worth saving, that's better off dead anyway. Larry's suicide with that woman was bad enough as it was. It involved me in no way, except as a mourner. But now, if I let this confession reach the authorities, I could never escape the gravest suspicion that I had known of the whole affair for the past 3 months. I'd have to go into court. I'd be recognized by the policeman. Who would believe in the mere coincidence of such a visit on the part of the murderer's brother?
0: But, sir, you can't let an innocent man...
1: Be quiet, Hawley. Nothing could prevent this thing from ringing to the housetops. Let him hang. Yes, I can say it. Let him hang. I will not, by my own action, topple myself into the gutter.
0: Oh, please, Mr. Depp, don't do that. Don't. Oh,
1: you see how quickly it burns, Hawley? Poor Larry's confession. Poor, stupid, silly Larry. He died for nothing. He had no will, no purpose. He and that girl might now have been at the other side of the world, but no. They have to take poison. Fools. Weaklings. A little conscience, a little remorse. What's that compared to living? A man must walk firmly, Hawley. Hold to his purpose. He must go on. And up.
0: You shouldn't have burned that confession, Mr. Darren.
1: Don't be impudent, Hawley. You know, of course, that if you went to the police now, you'd sound like a fool. You haven't a shred of evidence. Not a shred. And I'd be forced to bring up all sorts of countercharges. How surly you are, how you dislike me, how you'd stolen on several occasions that I'd overlooked. Oh, no, Hawley. You'll keep quiet.
0: Quiet? Perhaps I shall, because they wouldn't believe me. But I won't be staying on here, Mr. Darrant.
1: You'll stay until the end of the month, if you expect to be paid.
0: No, Mr. Darrant. I'm leaving. By destroying Mr. Larry's confession, you've become a murderer. You've murdered a man. I won't work for a murderer.
1: Five o'clock.
0: Oh, Mr. Darrant. Oh, Mr. Darrant, sir. Don't you realize that you're guilty, too? Don't you realize that, sir?
1: It's over.
0: It's over. And you're a murderer. A murderer.
1: I? A murderer? He's right. That's what I am. A murderer.

have just heard The First and the Last by John Galsworthy. The production was directed by Harry W. Junkin and starred John Stanley as Keith, Ian Martin as Larry. Other players included Roy Irving, Lotta Stavisky, and Eugene Francis. The music was composed and conducted by Dr. Roy Shield. Tonight's story was prepared for radio by Nelson Olmsted. 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

This is Harry Junkin again. Next week, something of a tour de force for two actors, John Larkin and Bernard Grant. In my opinion, two of the most talented actors in radio today. The play is entitled The Drawer. Mr. Larkin portrays a criminal, Mr. Grant an Episcopal chaplain. We think you'll find it an exciting broadcast. Good night, everybody.

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1: The story of Dr. Kildare.
2: Whatsoever house I enter, there will I go for the benefit of the sick. And whatsoever things I see or hear concerning the life of men, I will keep silence thereon, counting such things to be held as sacred trust. I will exercise my art solely for the cure of my...
1: The story of Dr. Kildare, starring Lou Ayres and Lionel Barrymore. Metro-Goldwyn-Mayer brought you those famous motion pictures. Now this exciting, heartwarming series is heard on radio. In just a moment, the story of Dr. Kildare. But first, your announcers.

0: Now, the story of Dr. Kildare, starring Lou Ayres as Dr. Kildare and Lionel Barrymore as Dr. Gillespie.
1: Blair General Hospital, one of the great citadels of American medicine. A clump of gray-white buildings planted deep in the heart of New York. The nerve center of medical progress where great minds and skilled hands wage man's everlasting battle against death and disease. Blair General Hospital, where life begins, where life ends, where life goes on.
2: Oh, well, good morning, Dr. Gillespie.
3: Did I or did I not have an appointment to assist the Red Cross in the opening of their new East Side Blood Donor Center?
2: Oh, yes. Now, let me see. I have it right here. Yes. You're due there at 10 o'clock Wednesday. Oh, good heavens.
3: Exactly. 10 o'clock yesterday morning.
2: It just happened to slip my mind. I can explain the whole thing.
3: You idiot. With accident victims dying every day because of the shortage of blood for transfusions, you forget what day it is.
2: It could happen to anybody, Dr. Gillespie. I've just been so busy that
3: With the Red Cross trying every way it can to get private citizens to donate blood, you can't bother to remember what day the center opened.
2: Well, when you come right down to it, I imagine they got it opened all right without you.
3: No, that's quite beside the point. At the moment, I am dealing with the fact that you are an incompetent... Scatterbrain, unornamental, and utterly useless nincompoop.
2: Well.
3: Now give me my hat.
2: Here, take it.
3: I've got to go over there and apologize for a fault that wasn't even mine. Because I can't tell them that my dull-witted nurse is simply not interested in their efforts.
2: I'd like you to know that I have an appointment over there Saturday myself to donate a pint of blood, so there.
3: Parker, I wish you'd donate 10 pints. And I'd like to replace them with a transfusion of boiling oil.
4: Hey, what's going on here?
3: Oh, good morning, Jimmy. Good morning. See you later. Goodbye.
1: Good morning. See you later. Goodbye. Where's he going? You're fired?
2: Oh, I don't care where he's going, Dr. Kildare.
1: Now, what's
2: the I've matter? Given the best years of my life to that man. I've worked and slaved for him. And does he care?
1: Well, of course he does.
2: Of course he doesn't. He's mean and nasty and insulting.
1: I know.
2: And I've stood it as long as I can.
1: Oh, you know he doesn't mean half of what he says.
2: When he's talking to me, he does. And anybody could make a little mistake like that.
1: Like what?
2: He hates me, Dr. Kildare. And he always has. Oh,
1: no, he doesn't. Now, you know that isn't true.
2: What?
3: And another thing, Parker. I think your mind is slipping. You ought to do something about it. Shock treatments or occupational therapy.
2: Oh!
3: Goodbye.
2: You see what I mean? I've never been so insulted
1: now,
2: in my life.
1: Now, wait a second. Wait
2: Why,
1: a second.
2: That...
1: You know, he may have something there.
2: Dr. Kildare.
1: No, I don't mean that your mind is slipping, but the occupational therapy part, a hobby, in other words, might be a good idea. After all, you give too much of your life to this hospital and to Dr. Gillespie.
2: Well, I only try to do my duty.
1: You need an outside interest. Anybody would, working around him all the time.
2: Well, I did used to enjoy corresponding with... Lonely Hearts Club.
1: Oh, that's good. Maybe there's some field of art or music.
2: And I've always wanted to take up folk dancing.
1: Folk dancing, huh?
2: Of course, I have heard that bird watching is nice.
1: Well, there's no doubt of that. Highly entertaining.
2: I really think the Lonely Hearts Clubs are the most fun, though.
1: Yes, I imagine. Well, I guess hobbies are always a matter of personal preference. Just don't be hasty, Parker. Just think it over.

0: Of course, I've had these pains, this enteritis, as you call it, for years, Dr. Kildare. Doubles me up sometimes. But lately, they've got really bad. That's why I decided to enter the hospital for an examination.
1: I see. Well, in a few days, we ought to have a good idea of what's wrong with you, Mr. Kramer. What's his temperature, Miss Vernon?
2: 98.1.
0: And I seem to have lost my appetite, too. Last couple of months, I haven't eaten one square meal a day.
1: No wonder you have a slight anemia along with the other symptoms. I think that's all for now, Miss Verner, if you want to straighten up the examination card.
2: All right, Doctor.
1: Mr. Kramer, we'll make some lab tests today and tomorrow and possibly run a fluoroscope. Meanwhile, you just stay there in bed and take care of yourself.
0: Yes, Doctor.
1: You ready, Miss Verner?
2: Yes, Doctor.
1: See you later this afternoon, Mr. Kramer. Bye.
2: What do you think, Jimmy? Chronic enteritis?
1: On the face of it, yes, but there are some odd angles. Subnormal temperature, anemia. I don't know.
2: Malignancy?
1: Could be. And yet, here, let me help you with that cart.
2: Oh, no, the elevator's right here. I'm going down to the supply room. Oh, stopped at the 10th floor. Guess we wait.
1: Good. Gives me 2 minutes more to talk to you.
2: You mean alone at last?
1: If you call a hospital corridor being alone.
2: Say, the 10th floor reminds me. Do you have any idea what Parker's doing up there?
1: Doing?
2: Mm-hmm.
1: No, what do you mean?
2: Well, she took over one of the empty storerooms about a week ago, put a lock on the door, and won't let a soul in.
1: Mm-hmm.
2: Spends all of her spare time, lunch hour and everything, locked inside.
1: She had one of her usual run-ins with Dr. Gillespie last week. I suggested she take up a hobby.
2: Well, what kind of a hobby involves locking yourself in a storeroom?
1: I don't know. She mentioned bird watching. Maybe she looks out the window at the pigeons.
2: That I can almost buy.
1: Then, too, she mentioned lonely hearts clubs.
2: No. No, I don't think
1: you've
2: so.
1: You've got me, baby. I'll ask Dr. Gillespie if it'll make you feel any better.
3: No, confound it, Jimmy. I wish I did know. She's up to something, all right, but I can't find out what it is.
1: But you have been trying.
3: Well, naturally. I'm concerned with the activities of my assistants and feel responsible for them.
1: To be sure.
3: But I can't find out a thing.
1: Tried asking her?
3: Certainly not. That's precisely what she wants.
1: And just how have you gone about it?
3: Ooh, various methods. Mm-hmm. Somewhat unorthodox, perhaps, but...
1: But
3: never...
1: ethical and honorable?
3: Oh, Jimmy, now, how could you ask?
1: I've seen you in action before.
3: Necessity supersedes all ethics.
1: And curiosity does, too. Is that it?
3: Well, confound it. She comes in here with packages and bundles all wrapped up and then hides them up there in that storeroom. Well, who wouldn't be curious?
1: I still think you ought to try asking her.
3: I couldn't ask her if I wanted to.
1: All right, then. How about taking a look at this case report on a patient of mine?
3: All right, let's see it. Oh, it's Kramer, huh? I've already seen it, Jimmy. It's a case of chronic enteritis, no doubt about it.
1: But what about these symptoms I've underlined? They don't fit.
3: Psychosomatic complications, that's all. He's had the same trouble for years.
1: Not quite the same. Some of these symptoms only started a couple of months ago.
3: Now you're on that hobby of yours. Obscure symptoms, things other doctors overlook. Come in, come in. Miss Parker, inasmuch as you're employed in this office, knocking before you enter is quite unnecessary.
4: I prefer it that way, Dr. Gillespie.
3: Yeah.
4: The keys you ordered were just delivered. Here they are.
3: Keys? Why, I don't know what you're talking about.
4: You know very well what I'm talking about. You had them made from a wax impression of my storeroom key.
3: Ah, ridiculous.
4: It certainly is. Because I put a new lock on the door last night.
3: Are you actually implying that I might go snooping up there behind your back?
4: I am.
3: By the great horn spoon.
4: I wish you'd find some new expression, Dr. Gillespie. That one gets so monotonous.
3: Parker.
4: You're dealing with a new woman, you know. It's my hobby that did it. And you, Dr. Kildare, you're responsible.
1: I am?
4: That's why I want you to be here, too, when I reveal it to Dr. Gillespie in the morning.
3: Reveal what?
4: My hobby. You will be here, Dr. Kildare.
1: Oh, yes, Parker. Thank you very much. After all, I've got to know what it is that I'm responsible for.
3: Confound it. She said 10 o'clock. Why isn't she here?
1: Relax, relax. She'll be here.
2: She's due any minute, Dr. Gillespie. She had to wait for the freight elevator, so I came on ahead.
3: Come in.
4: Good morning, all.
3: Well, Miss Parker, I'm glad you... What's the hammer for?
5: Hey, now, wait!
4: Oh, don't be silly, Dr. Gillespie. I'm just going to drive a nail in the wall. Here, in front of your desk. There.
3: Well, by the...
4: Don't you dare say by the great horn spoon.
3: Tarnation.
4: Wait just a second now, everybody. I have it right outside the door.
2: Better brace yourself, Jimmy.
1: I've been braced since yesterday.
4: Now, don't anybody look till I get it hung up. Yes, well, there it is.
3: There what is?
4: My hobby, my first oil painting. It's called The Operation. Like it?
3: By the thunderation.
4: Mr. Cuddlepox was absolutely amazed.
3: Cuddlepox?
4: My instructor.
3: Cuddlepox?
4: Cuddlepox.
3: Parker, is that thing supposed to be regarded as a painting?
4: Why, of course. You see, it's my impression of an operation. This blob down here is a kidney.
3: Ooh.
4: And these are scalpels. Mm. And this is an ether mask. It's all sort of modern.
3: Modern, yes, yes, to be sure, yes, yes. And is it your intention to hang this painting here in my office?
4: Oh, yes. Yes, I did it for you.
3: And I'm expected to sit here and face it 7 days a week, week after week?
4: Nah, I guess that's right. Do you really like it?
3: Like it? Parker, I have never before seen a more hideous monstrosity in my whole life.
4: Dr. Gillespie.
3: I have never before realized the full extent of your hatred for me. To do a thing like this. It goes. It's got to go.
4: Oh!
2: Well, I guess I'd better get back to work.
1: Yeah, I'll go with you.
3: Now, wait a minute, you two.
1: Yes?
3: Well, what are you looking at me like that for? I didn't mean... Well, confound it, it's not my fault.

0: Dr. Gillespie. Dr. Gillespie, are you awake?
1: Who's
0: there? It's Kildare. Come on, open up.
1: If you wake me up in the middle of the night merely to continue the discussion of my crude and unpleasant disposition, then to help me...
0: Now, wait a minute. It's nothing like that.
1: I've talked to Parker that way for years. And if she suddenly decided to get injured feelings over it, well, it's not my fault.
0: Not your fault.
1: And I absolutely refuse to go the rest of the night lying here awake and feeling like a heel.
0: So that's what you've been doing.
1: I have not.
0: A guilty conscience.
1: Ah, poppycock.
0: You're not concerned about her at all, I suppose.
1: Not even slightly.
0: And then I guess I'd better go on over by myself.
1: Over where?
0: Nurse's dormitory. Diana just phoned and said Parker's been taken suddenly ill. Sounds fairly serious.
1: Oh, well, wait a minute, Jimmy. Wait till I get my pants.
0: All right, but hurry up, you heel.
2: We return to the story of Dr. Kildare in just a moment.

0: we continue with the story of Dr. Kildare, starring Lou Ayres as Dr. Kildare and Lionel Barrymore as Dr. Gillespie.
1: Take it easy, Parker. It's going to be all right.
2: Parker, how long has it been since these abdominal pains started?
3: Oh, I don't know.
4: Must have been nearly an hour, Jimmy. She held out for quite a while before she called me.
1: Transverse muscles of the abdomen as hard as a rock.
4: Oh.
2: I've got some Belurgil here in the kit. Might help.
4: I'll get it.
3: What do you think is wrong with me?
2: A little hard to tell just yet.
3: Oh, you're just being kind. You don't want me to know.
1: Confound it, Parker. I've warned you for years to stop eating marinated herring and Boston cream pie before you go to bed.
3: Oh, it's not indigestion. I know it's not. It's something worse.
2: Well, whatever it is, we'll find out and take care of it, so don't worry. Oh, Diana, will you call Wayman and have him bring a stretcher?
4: All right, Jimmy.
1: Well, I suppose we may as well go over.
2: All right.
3: Dr. Gillespie, can I ask just one favor?
1: Well, I guess so. What is it?
3: If I...
1: Yes.
3: If I don't pull through, can the painting stay?
1: Oh, Parker, you're not going to die of a bellyache.
3: But if I do, will you keep it to remember me by?
1: Well, yes, confound it. I look at it all day and keep it in my room all night. Come on, Jimmy.
2: Okay.
1: She's faking it.
2: Including abdominal spasms, cramps in the legs, peripheral neuritis?
1: And it's nothing but a simple case of acute indigestion.
2: You know better than that.
1: Are you by any chance implying that this whole thing is my fault?
2: A nervous reaction caused by your brutality, Doctor?
1: Yeah.
2: No, I don't think so. That's only your guilty conscience implying it.
1: Yeah.
2: There's something vaguely familiar about those symptoms of hers.
1: This is no time for a hobby.
2: I think maybe it is. Look, why don't you take over for a half hour? I want to do some quick reading.
1: Reading about what?
2: Symptoms.
1: Well, I hope you come up with something. We can't have anything happen to her, you know.
2: Softening up a little, eh?
1: Well, I've always been fond of Parker. Uh-huh. But also, I'm thinking of the promise I made about that painting.

0: How's my pulse now, Dr. Gillespie? Weaker?
1: That is not weak. It's exactly the same. And furthermore, those cramped muscles have loosened up a little.
0: That's only because I'm drugged.
1: Parker, you are not drugged.
0: Are you so kind, Dr. Gillespie?
1: Kind.
0: Trying to keep it from me this morning. Oh, Jimmy.
1: Well, it's about time.
2: How are you feeling, Parker?
0: Calm and peaceful, Dr. Kildare. It's the lull before the end.
1: Oh, tarnation.
3: Well, before you cross the bar, suppose we have a little talk about painting.
0: Yes. I might have been a great artist had I lived. Mm-hmm.
3: And now, as I understand it, you've been working on this painting during your lunch hours. Is that right?
0: And breakfast and dinner, too. Oh, I got so caught up in it.
3: And then you've been painting and eating at the same time.
0: Oh, yes. Mm-hmm. And last night, when I was hurrying to finish, I kept dipping my brush and my coffee cup, and everything was so confused.
3: That's it.
0: I had paint all over everything.
3: Well, I guess that's enough for a diagnosis.
1: Diagnosis? Look.
3: Diana, would you go down to the dispensary and get a gram bottle of sodium sulfate and one of potassium iodide?
4: Right, Jimmy.
1: Lead poisoning.
3: That's right.
0: Lead poisoning who?
3: You.
0: Hmm?
3: You've got a mild case of lead poisoning from those oil paints. But you'll be all right in a day or two.
1: Lead poisoning?
3: And something else, Dr. Gillespie. I think this gives us a tip on that Kramer case.
1: Well, by the...
0: You want to say it, Dr. Gillespie.
1: Yes.
0: Then go ahead. Say it.
1: By the great horn spoon.
5: Why, yes, Dr. Kildare, I have noticed peculiar cramps in my legs during the last 2 months, but I assumed it was just a new pain from the same old trouble.
3: Mr. Kramer, did you change occupations by any chance a couple of months ago?
5: Hmm?
3: Take up a new hobby or anything of that sort?
5: Why, no, the only new thing I did 2 months ago was to install a processing furnace to treat floor sweepings.
3: Oh?
5: Yes, from the different jewelry plants around the city. There's always a lot of gold and silver filings in the stuff, but still not enough to pay the individual plant to process its own.
3: Just what is this process, Mr. Kramer? I mean, how do you go about recovering the metal?
5: Well, I burn the sweepings first to get rid of the combustible stuff, and then I mix the ashes with litharge and charge it in...
3: Litharge? Red lead oxide?
5: That's right. The melted lead picks up the filings and it dissolves them.
1: All right, Jimmy. You win.
3: Mm-hmm. Chronic lead poisoning.
5: You mean that's what's the matter with me?
3: That's right, Mr. Kramer. The symptoms were hidden by this long-standing enteritis of yours, and that's your trouble. There's no doubt of it.
5: Well, can you cure it?
3: Yes, we can take care of the poisoning by a few days' treatment with sodium sulfate and potassium iodide. Then I think we can break down that enteritis.
1: All of which leads us to one conclusion, Mr. Kramer.
5: What conclusion, Dr. Gillespie?
1: That you and I ought to take up a hobby.
3: Hmm.

0: Morning, Dr. Gillespie.
1: Come in.
0: Any new case of lead poisoning this morning?
1: All right. Rub it in. I got it coming to me. Should have recognized those symptoms right away.
0: Both of us should have, so I guess we're even. How's Parker?
1: I don't know. I haven't been up to see her yet this morning.
0: No, probably just couldn't tear yourself away from contemplating that little token of her affection.
1: Jimmy, if I have to sit here and look at that confounded painting one more day, I'll have lead poisoning.
0: That's a fine attitude when she risked her life to paint it for you. She could have died, you know.
1: All right. I have treated her with a certain lack of consideration in the past.
0: That's an understatement.
1: And I felt guilty thinking about it the last couple of days.
0: So?
1: So I'm going to change all that when she comes back to work. Mm-hmm. I'm going to be kind to her, courteous, friendly, and considerate.
0: Dr. G of the Beaver Patrol.
1: Yes.
2: Good morning, Dr. Gillespie.
1: Parker.
2: Dr. Kildare.
1: Why, Parker? You shouldn't be out of bed this soon. I didn't expect you back before the end of the week.
2: Well, that's awfully kind of you, Dr. Gillespie. But duty calls, you know.
1: Oh, nonsense. There's no duty as important as your health and well-being.
2: Oh, you're so considerate.
0: Isn't that the truth, Parker? I've often noticed it myself.
1: Jenny.
2: Sometimes when I've said things to you that I didn't mean, well, I could just bite my tongue off.
1: I know exactly how you feel, Parker. I've done it, too. To one of the most competent, charming, and intelligent women I've ever known.
2: Thank you, Dr. Gillespie.
0: Would anyone mind if I opened a window?
1: And, Parker, I insist that you go back to bed and take care of yourself.
2: Well, I still feel a little shaky. So if you really do insist.
1: I do.
2: All right, then. And I'll arrange to have the painting taken out this afternoon sometime.
1: Well, did...
2: I know you don't like it.
1: Oh, no, Parker. Why, I think it's a most amazing piece of work. Marvelous technique, delicate sensitivity.
0: Oh, Dr. Gillespie.
2: Are you sure you're not just saying that?
1: Of course I'm sure. Personally, I love it. I'd hate to see it go, but...
2: Then it doesn't go.
1: Huh?
2: Since you like it that much, it stays no matter what anybody says.
1: Yes, but...
2: Are you with us, Dr. Kildare?
0: With you. I'm way ahead of you, Parker. We'll all stick together like the Three Musketeers.
1: Now, when a man
0: loves a work of art as much as Dr. Gillespie loves that painting, why, it would be criminal to tear it away from him.
1: Kildare!
0: In fact, Parker, you might paint another one for the wall opposite there.
1: Jimmy!
0: I've even got an impressionistic title for it.
2: Oh, good. What is it, Dr. Kildare?
0: Well, it's By the Great Horn Spoon.

0: And now, once again, the story of Dr. Kildare, starring Lou Ayres as Dr. Kildare and Lionel Barrymore as Dr. Gillespie.
1: Now, wait a second, Dr. Gillespie. Are you trying to tell me that she still hasn't said a word about it?
2: That's right, Jimmy. She hasn't mentioned it once. And it's been 4 days now.
1: Oh, that's amazing. Unless, of course, she had the painting taken down herself.
2: Well, could be, but I'm not going to ask her. Just let well enough alone. That blank wall never looks so good.
1: Oh, I don't know. I was getting used to it. Scarcely noticed it anymore.
2: Well, I noticed it. Mm-hmm. I couldn't get used to that nightmare of variegated delirium tremens in 50 years. It looked like a busted tamale. All I hope is that it ended up in the incinerator.
1: Come in.
3: Good morning, gentlemen. My name is Cuttlepots.
2: Cuttlepots?
1: The Parker's art teacher.
3: I'm looking for Evangeline Parker, and someone said she just might be here.
1: Well, she's working on some reports down in the next office. If there's something we could...
3: Well, it's just that I've got some excruciatingly good news for her. Of course, you knew her painting, The Operation, was entered in the annual competition of the Brooklyn Heights Institute of Advanced Art and Culture.
1: No.
2: I didn't even know they had an institute, but you... Wait a minute now. Don't...
3: It won first prize in the primitive division.
2: By the great horn spoon.
1: Why don't you take up a hobby, Dr. Gillespie?
2: I am, Jimmy, I am. So help me heaven, next week I'm starting in on folk dancing.
0: You have just heard the story of Dr. Kildare, starring Lou Ayres and Lionel Barrymore. 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Original music was composed and conducted by Walter Schumann. Supporting cast included Virginia Gregg, Georgia Ellis, and Ben Wright. 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
1: Welcome to Hollywood, home and workshop of the world's most glamorous people. 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Such famous names as Cornell Wilde, Joan Crawford, Richard Basehart. Today, Carnation, the world's favorite brand of evaporated milk, brings you a star who will soon be seen in the MGM production, Washington Story, Elizabeth Patterson. The story, Aunt Molly Says. Ladies, when you buy milk, remember that no other kind of milk has as many uses as Carnation.
0: Carnation for cooking.
1: Carnation for coffee.
0: Carnation for baby feeding.
1: There's this about Carnation that no other kind of milk can offer. Carnation evaporated milk can be used just like milk or just like cream. Either way. For you see, Carnation, just as it pours from the can, is more than double rich. It has the consistency of cream, and as a result, can be used for most cream purposes. On the other hand, Carnation, diluted with an equal amount of water, will serve all milk purposes, and will give you a milk that's richer than your state standard for bottled milk. Consider these advantages, and keep this in mind, too. Carnation costs a lot less than bottled milk, and less than half as much as cream. So, it's easy to see why so many good cooks and homemakers insist on this thrifty, double-rich milk. Carnation, the milk from contented cows. And now, Act One of Aunt Molly Says, starring Elizabeth Patterson in the role of Aunt Molly. Curtain going up.

0: All right, Betty. Let's try it again. Take it slow and think real hard this time.
1: Gee, Aunt Molly, I always try to think.
0: I see. Well, here we go again. Now, let's see if you can spell cautious.
1: Cautious? Cautious. Oh, yeah. C-A-W...
0: Oh, now, look, honey. Did you really study those words this afternoon like you said you would?
1: Well...
0: Well, you didn't, did you?
1: You know, Aunt Molly, just as I was getting all ready to study, Janet came over, and we just had to talk about some very important things.
0: Well, if you don't study, you don't learn. Now, you read those words. Think about them. I'll give you half an hour, and then we'll try them all over again.
1: All right.
0: My goodness. A girl with a father and mother as smart as yours are just has to learn to spell. So after you read your...
2: Betty, aren't you almost ready for... Oh, are you in here too, Aunt Molly?
0: Just leaving.
1: Mommy, do you know how to spell them? What's that word?
0: Caution?
1: Yeah, that's it, caution. Can you spell it, Mommy?
2: Certainly. C-A-U-T-I-O-U-S.
1: Oh, I spell it C-A-W.
0: Betty, I told you that was wrong. Now, you read over that list of spelling words. I'll be back in half an hour.
2: Half an hour? Betty should have her light out long before that. But she doesn't have her spelling down right. Seems to me that's important.
1: Yes, Mommy, spelling is very important. Aunt Molly says so.
0: Now, honey, your
2: sleep is more important, dear. You turn out your light right now.
0: But Alice...
2: Right now, Betty. You understand?
1: Yes, Mommy.
2: Good night, dear. Coming, Molly?
0: Yep.
2: Sleep well, Betty.
0: Alice, that child needs to spend more time on her spelling. One of the most important studies is spelling.
2: It's not as important as sleep.
3: Well, there you are. I've been wondering where you'd gotten to, Aunt Molly.
2: Aunt Molly was doing Betty's homework for her.
0: I wasn't doing it for her. I was just helping her a little.
3: Oh, gee, that's very nice.
2: Charles, Betty should do her own work. You know, we've talked about that before.
0: I don't see anything wrong with giving a little help on some of the harder studies.
2: I just don't believe in it. Children must learn to be self-reliant.
0: I agree with that. But I also think self-reliance can be speeded up with a little sideline coaching.
2: Please don't do it anymore, Aunt Molly.
0: All right. That's how you want it. She's your daughter.
3: Well, Alice and I are both very glad you like Betty so much you want to help her.
2: I'm just trying to be fair with the youngster.
0: Sure, I understand. And when she comes home with low grades, I hope you understand, too.
2: I hope Aunt Molly wasn't hurt last night with what I said about not giving Betty help with her schoolwork.
3: If she was, you'll never know about it.
2: You think I'm right, don't you, Charles?
3: I don't know, Alice. Maybe one of us should help her a little if she needs help.
2: No, I meant what I said. And I think the teachers will agree with me, too.
3: Now, wait. If you want to consider it...
2: Oh, I'll answer it. Hello?
4: Mrs. Bronson?
2: Yes?
4: This is Miss Ellis. Your daughter Betty is one of my pupils.
2: Oh, of course, Miss Ellis. She talks about you often. Is there something wrong?
4: Not at all. She's a very fine little student.
2: Well, I'm glad to hear that. She works pretty hard at her lessons.
4: I know. She told me today she's had some help at home.
2: Well, my husband and I were talking about that last night.
4: Betty says she has an Aunt Molly who's been helping with her homework.
2: I don't believe you have to worry about that from now on, Miss Ellis. Last night
4: I think it's wonderful to find someone in a family willing to spend time helping a child with homework. Betty is in an important period in her school life. Any help she can get is vital.
2: But I thought
4: your Aunt Molly has done very well by Betty. Her work has improved greatly. I just thought you'd like to know, so I phoned you.
2: I'm glad you did, Miss Ellis. Thank you very much.
4: You might ask your Aunt Molly to drop in at school sometime. I'd love to meet her.
2: Why, certainly. And thank you so much for calling me, Miss Ellis. Goodbye. Betty, you aren't through eating, are you?
1: I'm not very hungry.
2: You didn't touch your salad, honey.
1: I don't like cucumbers.
0: Oh, lots of people don't like cucumbers.
3: No, I never did.
2: You two are a lot of help to me. Now, Betty, you must eat some of your salad. It's good for you.
1: Aunt Molly says if you don't like something, you shouldn't eat it. It might give you a tummy ache.
0: Oh, that isn't exactly what I said. I said...
2: Are you going to do as I say?
3: No, Alice.
1: Well, no, I don't want to. I don't like cucumbers.
0: Betty, I think you'd like the salad if you just try it.
1: If you say so, Aunt Molly, but I won't like the cucumbers.
0: Well, can't you put them to one side of your plate? Then you can eat that good lettuce.
3: Why didn't I think of suggesting that?
2: You'd like cucumbers if you tried them. I don't believe in allowing anyone to say he doesn't like something he's never tried.
3: Oh, I don't know. Lots of things I like now I never would eat when I was a youngster. Like cat's liver, for instance. And finally, when I found out how good it was so darned expensive, I couldn't afford it.
1: Honest, Daddy? Gee, that's almost the same thing Aunt Molly said.
3: please,
1: can.
3: Please, keep your voice down.
1: In my own house? Every time Betty opens her mouth, it's Aunt Molly says this or Aunt Molly says that. I'm her mother. Does she ever say that's what mother says? No.
3: I know, dear, and I'm sure Aunt
1: Molly... She's doing it deliberately. You can't tell me differently. She's trying to step in between me and my daughter.
3: Oh, that's ridiculous. Aunt Molly wouldn't do that, Aunt.
1: She wouldn't. She's doing exactly that. It's gotten so Betty will do what Aunt Molly says instead of what I tell her to do. And you've got to put a stop to it.
3: I've got... All right, how? What's there to say?
1: I don't know how you'll say it or what you'll say, but she's your aunt. You invited her to visit with us. It's up to you, and right away.
3: All right, I'll say something to Aunt Molly.

0: It sure is nice of you to take me downtown to a picture show, Aunt Molly.
1: Well, I think it's nice of you to go along and look after your old Aunt Molly. Can't tell what might happen to me if I was alone.
0: You mean I'm looking after you? Oh, you're just being funny.
1: Certainly am not.
0: But how can I look after you?
1: Oh, in lots of ways. For instance, when we go into this ice cream store, you can make sure I don't eat too many sundaes.
0: I can? How?
1: Well, I won't order any more of them than you do, and if you don't ask for two of them, I won't either.
0: But, gee, I sort of thought... All right, I'll only eat one. And don't you eat more than one either.
1: Oh, I won't. Wouldn't be polite in that case.
0: No, I guess it wouldn't.
1: Now, we'll go in here, and then we'll see the movie. How's that?
0: That's well, Aunt Molly. And you are, too.
1: Well, thank you, dear. Come along.

0: Alice, don't get yourself worked up. It isn't really late.
1: Turn off that music, the way I feel. I can't stand it.
0: All right, dear, all right. There. Now, Alice, calm down. It's only a little after 8.
1: Dinner's ruined. Betty and Aunt Molly should have been home at least by 5. You know that.
0: Well, perhaps they decided to eat dinner downtown by themselves.
1: Then they should have phoned. No, it's not that. I just know something has happened to them. I know.
0: Now, Aunt Molly's an adult, my dear. If Betty were downtown...
1: Charles, this is the last straw. You've got to do something about Aunt Molly. You hear me? You've got to.
0: Well, if you're that worried, I can phone the police.
1: Did you say hospital? Charles, do you really think... Could they have been in an...
0: Alice, please, you're getting hysterical over nothing. I don't know where they are, but I'm sure they'll be walking in any minute now. And then we'll all have a good laugh over whatever delayed them.
1: Laugh? Laugh? Charles, this isn't anything funny. It's terrible. It's awful, that's one. And you sit there and talk about laughing.
0: Well, if you sit down yourself and stop pacing the floor...
2: Molly, we're home. Where are you?
1: Oh, they're back. Thank heaven.
0: Betty, we're in here.
3: Well, I guess we did it this time.
1: Betty. Oh, darling, Mommy was so worried about you.
4: It was a swell picture, Mommy.
0: Now, Aunt Molly.
3: Go ahead, Charles. I've got it coming.
1: What made you so late?
4: I watched the picture clear through 3 times. Golly, it was exciting, Mommy.
0: 3 times?
1: Aunt Molly, you know we have dinner at 6. How in the world could you let Betty sit through a picture 3 times?
0: Yes, I'd like to hear the answer to that one myself, Aunt Molly.
1: Betty, go right upstairs this instant. You're going to bed without any dinner tonight.
4: Gee, Mommy, I'm so hungry.
3: Now, Alice, don't punish the child for what happened.
0: But, Aunt Molly, what did happen? After all, you are 3 hours late.
3: It's a very simple explanation. I fell asleep in the movie.
0: You did what?
3: Fell asleep. Betty was a little lady and kept as quiet as she could so I wouldn't be wakened.
4: Well, that's right, Mommy. When people are sleeping, Aunt Molly says I should always be very quiet so as not to wake them. Isn't that what you said, Aunt Molly?
3: Yes. But I didn't mean it about me. I meant Sunday mornings when your mother and father are sleeping. I'm sorry, Alice, but if anyone is to be sent to bed without dinner, it ought to be me.
0: Well, Alice, you see, fell asleep. I told you when we heard the explanation we'd laugh about it.
1: Charles, I'm not laughing. And you're going to have to do something about it.

0: so the curtain falls on the first act of today's radio drama, Aunt Molly Says, starring Elizabeth Patterson and brought to you by Carnation Evaporated Milk. Before we return to the second act, here is Carnation's home service director, Mary Blake, with word about a new way to fix tuna that's as saving to the budget as it is savory to the appetite. How about it, Mary?
1: Friends, the dish Art Ballinger is talking about is called Carnation Tuna Puff, and it's everything Art says it is. A money-saving main meat dish with a deliciously expensive taste.
0: You can't beat a combination like that, can you, Mary?
1: I should say you can't, Art. In fact, Carnation Tuna Puffs are rating a special display in grocery stores throughout the country right now. Grocers are featuring Carnation evaporated milk and canned tuna together, along with a free recipe leaflet that tells how to make Carnation Tuna Puffs. I hope you ladies will all take advantage of it.
0: And say, Carnation Tuna Puffs will also be featured in the June 30th issue of Life and in your favorite woman's magazine. Cut out the recipe or pick up a free recipe leaflet at your grocer's.
1: And when you try out that recipe for Carnation Tuna Puffs and see how delicious it is, you can thank Carnation for the results. It's another cooking miracle Carnation performs that just isn't possible with any other kind of milk.
0: Yes, indeed, ladies. Carnation, heat refined for better cooking results and double rich for added flavor. Thank you, Mary Blake, for suggesting this wonderful new way to fix tuna with Carnation evaporated milk. See it in the June 30th issue of Life or in your favorite woman's magazine, or pick up the free recipe leaflet at your grocer's. We return now to the second act of Aunt Molly Says, starring Elizabeth Patterson in the role of Aunt Molly. When a near relative comes to visit a small family, the reactions to her presence in the house may take two forms, depending on the point of view. She may be thought helpful or a meddler. That's the way it was with Aunt Molly when she visited the Bronsons. And the situation reached a critical stage on the morning after she had kept little Betty out at the picture show a little too late.
2: Come in. Well, good morning, Charles. Thought you'd left for the office. I was just tidying up my room a little.
3: Aunt Molly,
2: Yeah?
3: It's a pretty day, isn't it? Outside, I mean.
2: Now, Charles, you didn't make yourself late for the office just to stand there discussing the weather, did you?
3: No, not exactly. Although it is a nice day.
2: Of course, you didn't. But I'm glad you came in, Charles. I've got something to tell you.
3: You have? What, Aunt Molly?
2: Well, I've been visiting you and Alice for nearly 3 months. I planned to stay just a couple of weeks when I first got here.
3: Oh, well, you tried to go home, we wouldn't let you, because it's been great having you here.
2: Oh, thank you. But a person can wear out a welcome and sometimes not even recognize that.
3: Oh, now, Aunt Molly, you certainly haven't worn out your welcome.
2: Well, that's nice of you to say so. But like I said, my mind is made up. I'm taking the 7:30 sleeper tonight. Won't take me long to pack.
3: But that's so sudden.
2: Better that way than plan it in advance and sit around for a week waiting for time to drive to the depot.
3: Does Alice know about your plans?
2: No, not yet. I'm going to break the good news to her when I go downstairs to breakfast.
3: Yes. Well, if your mind's made up, Aunt Molly, there's nothing I can do about it, I guess.
2: That's exactly right. And Charles?
3: Yes?
2: It was a lot easier than you expected, wasn't it?

0: Is Aunt Molly's train on time?
1: Yeah, I just checked the station again. Where is she now?
0: Upstairs, saying goodbye to Betty.
1: Well, isn't Betty going to the depot?
0: Would be so late by the time you got back. Besides, I think she might be getting a little cold. She's been sniffling ever since she got home from school.
1: No, it's a shame. Yeah, I'll bet she hates to see Aunt Molly leave.
0: As a matter of fact, I hate to see her go. But you know as well as I do, it's best. Another month and Betty would forget who her parents are.
1: Well, anyway, it's done now.
2: Alice? Charles? Can one of you come up here a minute?
1: What's the matter, Aunt Molly? Sounds so strange.
0: Be right up, Aunt Molly. She did sound funny. Come on, Charles.
1: Yeah. Hope nothing's wrong with Aunt Molly. She certainly had it.
0: She'll hear you.
2: I'm in Betty's room.
0: Is something the matter?
2: Yes, that's why I called to you. It's Betty.
0: Betty? What's she done?
3: I haven't done anything, Mommy. But Aunt Molly says I have a fever.
0: A fever? Let me see. Charles.
1: Hmm?
0: Her forehead is burning up.
2: I thought her face looked flushed when I came in. And when I bend over to kiss her...
1: I'll call Dr. Wynn.
0: Oh, maybe she's just worked up because Aunt Molly's leaving.
2: No, I don't think that's it. I think you better get the doctor over here, Charles.
1: Okay, I'll get him right away.
3: What's the matter with me, Mommy? I don't feel good.
0: Well, just stay under the cover, honey. Little girls often get fevers when there's nothing wrong with them at all.
3: That's just what Aunt Molly says.
0: And she's absolutely right.
2: Well, now, who'd have thought it?
0: What is it, Dr. Wynn? Is it very serious?
4: Now, don't be alarmed, Alice. She's asleep, and there's nothing to worry about.
2: Mumps, isn't it, Dr. Wynn?
4: Why, yes, it is. How did you know?
0: Mumps? Betty has the mumps?
2: I used to do considerable nursing when I was younger. I've seen lots of cases.
1: Well, mumps, but where? How did you
4: Now, Charles, it's perfectly normal for a youngster Betty's age to catch the mumps. At school or in a picture show?
0: In a picture show. She went to one yesterday with Aunt Molly.
4: Oh, no.

0: But where? How did you
1: Now, Charles, it's perfectly normal for a youngster Betty's age to catch the mumps. At school or in a picture show?
2: In a picture show. She went to one yesterday with Aunt Molly.
1: Oh, no. She'd been exposed long before that.
3: Thank you, Doctor.
0: Well, what do we do for Betty?
1: What you do all depends.
2: Well, it depends on what?
1: Whether either one of you had the mumps yourself.
0: Oh. Oh, well, I think I had mumps, yeah. On one side, and it's... I'm not sure.
2: Well, all I ever had when I was a kid was chicken pox.
1: Then neither one of you should go near Betty until she's past the contagious stage.
2: Oh, but Dr. Wynn...
4: How will we take
1: care of her? Of course, right now, nurses are very difficult to obtain. However,
3: Dr. Wynn, it's generally known you can't get mumps a second time, isn't it?
1: That's right.
3: Then that's settled.
2: What is?
3: Forget about a nurse. I'm staying on to take care of Betty. If you don't mind, Alice.
2: I wouldn't think of it, Aunt Molly. You just can't burden yourself with...
3: Fiddlesticks! Looking after Betty's certainly no burden.
1: Alice, I advise you to accept your Aunt Molly's offer. It might be 3 or 4 days before I can get you a nurse.
0: Well, it's not right, Aunt Molly.
3: Look at your watch, Charles. I've already missed my train, so I'd have to stay overnight anyhow.
0: Oh, got so worried about Betty, we just forgot.
3: I didn't forget, but I wasn't going to leave until I found out for sure what was wrong. And I thought I recognized mumps. Now, may I stay and take care of Betty?
2: Oh, Aunt Molly, I don't know what to say.
3: I say I stay.
0: Well, whatever Aunt Molly says is good enough for me.
2: Whatever Aunt Molly says is good enough for me, too.

0: right in, Dr. Wynn.
1: Thank you. Well, hello, Aunt Molly.
2: Hello, Doctor. Guess you can tell how your patient feels today just by looking at her, can't you? She's complaining about how hungry she is.
1: All right, give her anything she wants to eat, Alice. Another day or so, and we'll have her out of bed.
0: Oh, that's wonderful.
1: I think you can thank Aunt Molly for the fast recovery. Even more than any medicine she had.
2: Now, Doctor, all I did was just sit in here with the youngster.
1: Exactly the treatment she needed. Your being here kept her from being a pretty sick little chicken. You know, I often think the morale cure beats medical prescriptions.
0: Aunt Molly was with Betty almost all the time, day and night. You've been wonderful, Aunt Molly. I can't ever thank you enough. Not ever.
2: I'm the one who ought to be thanking you for letting me look after her. I'd have been pretty badly hurt if you'd insisted on having a regular nurse instead of me.
1: Maybe it sounds like an imposition on my part, but if Alice had insisted, I would have found it impossible to get a nurse. I knew better.
2: Oh, let's quit talking about it. It's embarrassing.
3: Why don't somebody get me something to eat? I'm hungry.

0: Well, got that drawer cleaned out. Now for the next one.
1: You really have to go home, Aunt Molly.
2: I don't see any sense in it, doggone it. There's no one there expecting you at any particular time.
0: Well, sakes, Charles, when I think how dusty and dirty my little bungalow must be by now, I almost dread going home.
1: Then stay here.
2: Oh, sure. Will you stay?
0: No, I really can't. Maybe I might be talked into coming back after a while if you think it'd be all right. But now, Betty's well. She'll be up today. If there's anything more I have to do here, and there are things to do at my house.
3: Alice, can you come into Betty's room a minute?
1: I'll be right there.
2: Well, will you at least promise to come back soon, Aunt Molly?
0: You couldn't keep me away.
2: Good.
0: Everybody's so nice and thoughtful. I like it here now.
2: Yes, well, you know how it was, Aunt Molly.
0: Don't say a word. Of course, I know. Oh!
2: What? And Molly?
4: Yeah, Alice! Alice, come in here. Hurry!
2: And Molly, what made you fall?
0: Well, I'm all right. I just felt a little dizzy. I sort of lost my balance.
2: Let me help you out.
1: What's wrong, Charles? Aunt Molly, what happened?
2: Sit down right in this chair, Aunt Molly.
3: What's going on in here?
2: It's Aunt Molly, Doctor. She fell over while she was packing, said she felt a little dizzy.
0: I'm all right now. Stop fussing around me. Now, let me get up and pack. Oh, land's sake. Molly, I guess I'm still a little dizzy.
2: Well, you be careful.
0: Help me back to that chair.
2: Why, sure.
1: Dr. Wynn, what's the matter?
5: Got a high fever, for one thing. A real high fever.
1: A fever?
0: Just overheated, just rushing around.
5: Now I'm going to do a little packing. I'm going to pack you off to bed right now.
0: Dr. Wynn.
2: Well, what's wrong, Doctor?
5: Wrong?

0: Oh, nothing much. Only Aunt Molly has the mumps.
1: What? Mumps?
2: Oh, that's impossible, isn't it?
0: Yes, I guess it is.
1: Forget it. I have to go to bed. I'll go to bed.
2: No, but I don't see how... Mumps? Are you sure? You said a person seldom gets mumps a second time.
0: That's right.
1: All right. So I have to be different.
2: Oh, look, Dr. Wynn, how unusual is it for someone to get mumps a second time?
0: Very.
2: And in order to get them a second time, you have to have mumps the first time, right?
1: Why don't you all clear out and let me get undressed for bed?
2: You wait till I finish, please, Aunt Molly. I said in order
1: we
2: to get...
1: We heard what you said. Now, vamoose, Charles. Do you really
2: just
1: think...
2: Just wait a minute, Alice. Molly.
1: I'm not listening.
2: Molly, why didn't you tell us you never had the mumps the first time? We wouldn't have allowed you to expose yourself by staying with Betty.
1: Any fool would know that.
3: Why didn't you tell us?
1: Because nobody asked me, thank goodness. Now get out, everybody, and let me get ready for bed.
4: And so the curtain comes down on the final act of Aunt Molly Says. This week's Stars Over Hollywood show is presented by Carnation Evaporated Milk and starring Elizabeth Patterson. In just a moment, we'll have news about next week's show. Meantime, how about a curtain call, Elizabeth Patterson?
1: Nothing would give me more pleasure.
4: Well, that's just fine, because I want this chance to tell you what a great privilege it's been having you on our show.
1: Thank you. It's very kind of you.
4: Tell me, Miss Patterson, do you ever find yourself in the role of Aunt Molly in real life, helping to make folks' lives pleasanter?
1: Oh, well... One always tries to be helpful.
4: Well, then maybe you'll help me point out to our listeners how they can get the most out of that great American custom, coffee drinking.
1: Well, I'd be happy to,
4: All right, then. Let me give you this cup of coffee, creamed with Carnation evaporated milk. Taste it and tell me what you think.
1: Sadly? Mmm. This is very good coffee. More than that, it's delicious coffee.
4: Shall I tell you why? 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And Miss Patterson, Carnation is grateful to you for your excellent performance today, and we want you to have this bouquet of red and white carnations, just like those pictured on every can of Carnation evaporated milk.
1: Oh, they're beautiful. Thank you very much. Now, I'd like to ask what you have planned for next week.
4: Our star on next Saturday Stars Over Hollywood show will be one of 20th Century Fox romantic leading men, Richard Basehart.
1: Oh, that's fine. And the story?
4: It's a dramatic play about a young man who returns for one last look at his hometown. The title is The Long Way Home.
1: I'll certainly be listening. Goodbye, everyone.
4: Goodbye, Elizabeth Patterson. The story on today's Stars Over Hollywood was written by Jack Price. Supporting Miss Patterson were Janine Ann Roos, Charlotte Lawrence, Larry Dobkin, Yvonne Patey, and Griff Barnett. Music was composed and conducted by Rex Corey, and the program was directed by Don Clark.

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Stay tuned now for Grand Central Station, which follows immediately over most of these stations. 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

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And now we present Laura, starring Gene Tierney, William Ithe, and Clifton Webb, with another brilliant musical score conceived and conducted by Alfred Newman.

0: I shall never forget the weekend Laura died. For with Laura's tragic death, I was alone. Alone with my crowding, poignant memories. Memories soon to be elbowed and jostled by the crudities of the police. There was one detective in particular, Mark McPherson, who called all women dames, asking his brutal questions about a superb woman like Laura.
1: Were you in love with Laura Hunt?
0: Was I in love with Laura Hunt? Everyone who knew her was in love with Laura Hunt. Was McPherson ever in love at all?
1: A dame in Washington Heights once got a fox fur out of me.
0: And when I showed him Laura's portrait in her exquisite apartment.
1: Not bad.
0: Not bad. And even as he gazed at the portrait of a dead woman, he had begun to fall in love with her. I, Waldo Lydecker, was the only one who really knew her. Knew her as the perfect woman she became. Knew her as the eager young girl who came to my table at the Algonquin Hotel 5 years ago. She wanted my endorsement of a fountain pen her advertising company was campaigning for.
2: I know this isn't the usual way to undertake things like this, Mr. Lydecker, but, well, I know my company will be glad to pay you $5,000 if you will endorse the Wallace Flowright fountain pen.
0: Oh, indeed. And whose idea was this?
2: Mine.
0: Young woman, you seem to be regarding something more important than your career.
2: What?
0: My lunch. Utterly.
2: I give anything so selfish. But you write about people with such real sentiment and understanding.
0: Sentiment comes easily at 50 cents a word.
2: Really, the way you feel. You must be very lonely.
0: Begin to bore me.
2: Poor man. I'm very sorry for you. Good day.
0: Oh, wait. Just a moment, please.
2: Well?
0: Ordinarily, I am not without a heart. You caught me at a very difficult moment. I want to apologize.
2: Your apology is accepted. Good day, Mr. Lydecker.
0: Surely not before I've endorsed that fountain pen for you. Laura's career began with my endorsement of the pen. I secured other endorsements for her. Through me, she met everyone, and she captivated them all. Naturally, men fell in love with her. But I always found their weaknesses and exposed to ridicule these men who were so unworthy of her. Then one night, her aunt, Anne Treadwell, gave a party. An admirer of Mrs. Treadwell was there, a Shelby carpenter. Worthless, affected, but with a certain pasty charm about him. Laura got him his first serious job in years in the art department of the advertising company for which she worked.
3: Consider Laura my magnum opus, the best thing I ever drew for Bulletin Company.
2: It's very good, Shelby. Who's the model?
3: A girl named Diane Redfern. You hired her last week.
2: Oh, yes.
3: Now then, how about lots of lunch, Moon of My Delight? I'm starved.

0: about this dubious Shelby Carpenter fellow?
1: Yes, Waldo. I ought to tell you now. Shelby and I are going to be married next week.
0: Are you? Running around with a model from your own office? Her name is Diane Redfern.
1: Waldo, I won't let you break him down as you did the others.
0: I believe you presented Shelby with a rather valuable cigarette case on his last birthday.
1: What of it?
0: Is this it? Pawn shop where Diane Redfern pawned it after Shelby presented...
1: I don't believe that.
0: Shall we face him with the facts? He's dining with your aunt, Ann Treadwell. Old a flame of his.

0: was all true, of course. Shelby could deny nothing. Laura was going to have dinner with me Friday night to tell me if she had decided to break off her engagement with him. Instead...
1: Hello, Waldo. I'm frightfully sorry, but I called to tell you that I can't have dinner with you Friday night. I'm going to the country for a few days to think this thing out. I'll call you when I get back. Goodbye, Waldo.
0: Friday afternoon, Laura had lunch with Diane Redfern. Friday night, Laura did not dine with me. Friday night, Laura Hunt lay dead in her lovely apartment. And then began all the obscene business of the police and this Mark McPherson. I told him all I knew, of course.
2: You say that Shelby Carpenter had been an admirer of Anne Treadwell's before her niece Laura came along.
0: Huh? Yes. And if you're going over to talk to Anne, may I go along?
2: What for?
0: Murder is my favorite crime. I write about it regularly.
2: You're on the list of suspects yourself, you know.
0: Good. Please ask me some more questions.
2: Were you in love with Laura Hunt?
0: Everyone who knew her was in love with Laura Hunt.
2: Be in love with you?
0: She thought me the kindest, the gentlest, the most sympathetic man in the world.
2: Were you?
0: Let me put it this way. I should be sincerely sorry to see my neighbor's children devoured by wolves. Shall we go to Anne Treadwell's?
2: Treadwell, you were in love with Shelby Carpenter, weren't you?
3: No, I'm fond of Shelby, that's all. Everybody is.
0: I'm not. I'll be hanged if I am.
2: Shelby went to the concert Friday night. Did you go with him?
3: No.
2: Why not?
3: He didn't ask me. He went alone.
0: Oh, Anne.
3: Oh, do come in, Shelby, darling.
0: Well, how amazing to find you here, Shelby, darling. What's up, Anne?
3: Shelby, this is Lieutenant McPherson.
0: You, Lieutenant. I'm at your disposal. I'm quite as anxious as you are to find out who killed Laura. See, we were to be married first, you know. No, he doesn't know. And neither do you or anyone else alive. She hadn't made up her mind.
3: Oh, stop it, Waldo. Stop quarreling over a dead woman. Forgive us.
2: Carpenter, do you have a key to Laura Hunt's apartment?
0: I think there's an extra one in her apartment.
2: Yeah? Well, let's go up there.
0: We stood in the open door of Laura's apartment. There stood the beautiful grandfather's clock I had given her. Shelby went into the bedroom to find the key. McPherson, as unfeeling as ever, stood in the doorway, reconstructing the crime.
2: The doorbell rang. She opened the door and got both barrels of a shotgun right in the face. She fell here.
0: Why did the police have to photograph her in that horrible condition?
2: When the dame gets killed, she doesn't worry about her looks.
0: Will you stop calling her a dame? Look around you. Is this the home of a dame? Look at her portrait over the fireplace.
2: Not bad.
0: Your eyes can't leave her.
2: You told me to look, didn't you?
0: McPherson, have you ever been in love?
2: A dame in Washington Heights once got a fox fur out of me.
0: Sure enough, Lieutenant, I found the key in Laura's dresser drawer.
2: You know, Carpenter, the police are very fussy about their inventories. That key wasn't there yesterday.
0: Oh, then it's made a recent reappearance.
2: You put it there, Carpenter, didn't you?
0: Well, you see...
2: Well, never mind, that's enough. But I'll be seeing you.
0: Are you leaving us, McPherson?
2: No.
0: I see. Come, Carpenter. We are leaving McPherson. That night and the next, I contrived to walk past Laura's house. Both times, lights were burning in the windows. Mark McPherson was up there, reading her diary, her letters, handling the things she had touched. Reliving her life in her apartment, I resented it all bitterly. Besides, her attorney had told me something that sent me through the rain quite late the second night. To walk in on McPherson without knocking. McPherson, have you sublet this apartment? You're here enough to pay rent.
2: Any objections?
0: Yes. And what's this about your offering Laura's attorney $1,000 for her portrait?
2: That's my business.
0: McPherson, does it strike you that you're acting very strangely? Wonder you don't come here like a suitor with roses and a box of candy. Drugstore candy, of course.
2: Why don't you go home?
0: You better take care, McPherson, or you'll end up in a psychiatric ward. I don't think they've ever had a patient who fell in love with a corpse. Night, McPherson. Or rather, by my clock, which I shall presently reclaim. Morning.
4: Who are you?
2: Huh?
4: What are you doing here? What are you doing here? I'm going to call the police.
2: Well, I'm the police. You're Laura. You're alive.

0: In a few moments, Frigidaire will bring you the second act of Laura, starring Gene Tierney, Clifton Webb, and William Ife. Frigidaire is the first name you think of in refrigeration. 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One of their outstanding achievements is Cold Wall. 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But Cold Wall does far more than that. It keeps food moist, colorful, appetizing. 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We continue with the Hollywood Star Time presentation of Laura, starring Gene Tierney, Clifton Webb, and William Ike. Miss Tierney and Mr. Webb will soon appear in Daryl F. Zanuck's forthcoming production of Somerset Maugham's novel, The Razor's Edge. And now, Act Two of Laura. Laura Hunt has returned to her New York apartment after 4 days' absence to find Detective Lieutenant Mark McPherson there, stunned at her return, for McPherson is there to investigate her murder and to find her killers.
1: A murder? In my apartment?
2: Someone was murdered in this room Friday night.
1: Horrible.
2: Any idea who it was?
1: No.
2: Who had an extra key to your apartment?
1: Nobody.
2: Well, you better take off those wet clothes, or you'll catch cold.
1: Yes. What are you going to do now?
2: Find out who was murdered, then find the murderer.
1: Yes. I won't be long.
2: You were going to marry Shelby Carpenter this week, weren't you?
1: Yes.
2: Thursday, isn't it? Hunt. Miss Hunt!
1: Lieutenant McPherson.
2: I'd begun to be worried about you.
1: I found this dress hanging in my closet.
2: Well?
1: It isn't mine. It belongs to one of the models at our office, Diane Redfern.
2: Look, why didn't you tell me the truth? Shelby Carpenter had a key to this apartment.
1: He didn't.
2: How else could he have brought the girl to your place?
1: You don't know that he brought her. You only assume it.
2: You love this fellow so much you'll risk your own safety to protect him?
1: My safety? You suspect me.
2: Well, the police will consider Diane Redfern as your rival. Went to the country to make up your mind about marrying Shelby. What was your decision?
1: I'm not going to marry.
2: Mark.
1: For anything else?
2: I'll see you in the morning. Don't leave the house and don't telephone.
1: Am I under arrest?
2: No, but if anything happened to you this time, I wouldn't like it. Good night.
3: Hello?
1: Shelby, it's me, Laura.
3: Don't talk on the phone. Meet me right away in front of

0: Morning, Lieutenant.
1: Morning.
0: Still raining, I see.
1: I hope you didn't get all wet again when you went out last night to meet Shelby.
0: So, at my telephone.
1: All's fair in love and homicide.
0: Certainly had to let my fiancé know I was alive.
1: So it's on again with Shelby, is it?
0: Yes.
1: Well, it'll interest you to know that after you parted with him last night, I trailed him to your country house.
0: All is fair.
1: I found him trying to bury a shotgun belonging to you. It had recently been fired.
0: Maybe I hunt rabbits.
1: Yeah. Well, Shelby admitted he brought Diane Redfern up here Friday night to talk things over and break up their affair. He said he found a duplicate key in your office. They talked for 3 hours, then the doorbell rang. Diane went to the door. There was a silence, then a tremendous explosion. There it was. How does that check with whatever Yanni told you?
0: She told me the same story.
1: Laura, for heaven's sake, tell the truth. Did you kill Diane Redfern?
0: No.
1: Then why is it on again with Shelby? Because he convinced you last night that if you broke off now, people would be sure one of you was guilty, isn't that so?
0: Yes.
1: Why are you protecting him? Are you in love with him?
0: I don't see how I ever could have been.
1: All I wanted to hear.
0: Couldn't you have found out some easier way?
1: But still, it's Lydecker. I sent for him.
0: Oh, Mark, it's brutal.
1: All right, come in.
2: I came in. I came in and I saw her, Laura. Lovely, bewildered, apologetic, half-smiling. Lovely. My head rang and grew thick. A scarlet wave mounted through my body and burst into my brain. The room quivered and broke apart as I felt myself going down. Falling, going down.
0: Waldo, are you all right?
2: Oh, yes. Yes, dear, forgive me. I'm sorry.
1: I'm sorry. I needed your reaction, Lydecker.
0: But I warned you, Mark.
2: Mark?
1: Laura Hunt wasn't killed.
2: Obviously.
1: It was Diane Redfern. Perhaps by mistake.
2: So it's Mark, eh? Laura, this familiarity. You're not being taken in by this callous manhunter.
0: I'm not being taken in, Waldo.
2: I'm not sure. It's the same obvious pattern, Laura. If McPherson wasn't muscular and handsome in a cheap sort of way, you would understand him. You'd see through him.
1: And if you weren't broken down and obsolete in an expensive sort of way, we could break a lot of furniture together, Lydecker.
0: Mark, please.
2: He calls women dames. A dame in Washington Heights once got a fox fur out of him. His very words.
0: Waldo, I mean to be as kind about this as I know how. But I must tell you. You're the one who follows the same obvious pattern. You've mocked and ridiculed every man who ever cared for me. The last one was Shelby, and now...
2: Laura,
0: I don't think we should see one another.
2: I'm sure you won't care to have any reminder of me. To soil what promises to be a disgustingly earthy relationship. I'll have my clock picked up tomorrow.
1: Wants it? Why doesn't he... Why doesn't he want his other gifts? Laura. Laura, does the bottom of that clock open up?
0: I don't know. Why?
1: Come on, let's see if it does.
0: Suppose it does.
1: All I need now is a gun. Arms. It's opening. Better stand away, Laura. Huh. That's it. Look, a sawed-off double-barrel shotgun.
0: Oh, no.
1: Sure, can't you see, Laura? The doorbell rang... Diane Redfern came to the door in your dressing gown. The room was dark. Waldo assumed it was you and fired both barrels in her face. If he couldn't have you, he wanted to make sure no one else could have you either. When Shelby dashed downstairs, Waldo went back and hid the shotgun in the clock. And that's the story, Laura.
0: Waldo lied, murderer. Oh, Mark, it makes me ill.
1: Better lie down in your room. If the doorbell rings, don't answer.
0: What are you going to do?
1: Arrest Waldo Lydecker for murder.
2: I am standing outside Laura's door, my ear pressed to the panel, and I hear everything. He knows. The fool has stumbled on the truth. Well, then, now that we have come to this, and Laura is alone inside, I know what there's left to do. The servant's entrance, leading into her hallway, to the clock, to the guns.

0: Yes, Laura.
1: Oh, Walter, put that down, girl.
0: The best part of me, that's what you are.
1: You've taken one life already, please.
0: Do you think I'm going to leave you to the vulgar pawing of a second-rate detective who thinks you're a dame? No, Laura. Not in a million years.
1: Walter, in heaven's name, wait!
0: No.
1: Listen to me.
0: No.
1: No, no, I won't let you.
0: Now you cling to me. Now you embrace me. But it's no use, Laura.
1: Walter, don't!
0: It's no use!
1: Walter! Walter, please, put that gun down.
0: You won't make me miss twice, Laura. Laura!
1: Walter, don't!
2: Don't, Laura. Don't go near him. The guard outside said he hadn't seen Lydecker come out. It worried me, and I came back.
0: They are nothing. Weeping and the laughter of desire, my dear. Give me, Laura. I loved you.
2: Gone.
3: Come on. We'd better go.

0: Thanks to Gene Tierney, Clifton Webb, and William Ife for a splendid performance. 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Here now are our guests. Didn't I hear, Miss Tierney, that you just returned to Hollywood from the East?
1: Yes, Mr. Niles. I spent the Christmas holidays in New York. The studio asked me to come back and do this radio program, so I took a plane a few days ago, and here I am. But did you hear the grand news about Clifton Webb?
0: Ah, I thought Mr. Webb seemed in especially good spirits today.
2: Well, let me assure you, Wendell, it's rather difficult to pretend to be passive when I must admit I'm delighted.
1: You see, Wendell, Clifton Webb was just nominated for the 1945 Critics Award for his brilliant portrayal of Waldo Lidecker in Laura.
3: Well, I think Clifton Webb deserves a round of applause.
0: Bill Ife is right. Our respects, Mr. Webb.
2: Thank you all very much. And I must say, I've enjoyed doing this radio broadcast immensely. Gene and Bill and I were chatting just before the show went on. And I can assure you, we'll all be at our radios next week at the same time to hear John Payne and Linda Darnell in the Hollywood Star Time production of that delightful comedy, Daytime Wife. And so, for the three of us, I'll say goodbye for now.
0: Today's radio adaptation of Laura was written by Milton Geiger, and the entire production was under the direction of Robert L. Redd. This is Wendell Niles speaking for Frigidaire, made only by General Motors.

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1: Thank you all very much. And I must say, I've enjoyed doing this radio broadcast immensely. Gene and Bill and I were chatting just before the show went on. And I can assure you, we'll all be at our radios next week at the same time to hear John Payne and Linda Darnell in the Hollywood Star Time production of that delightful comedy, Daytime Wife. And so, for the three of us, I'll say goodbye for now.
2: 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This is Wendell Niles speaking for Frigidaire, made only by General Motors.

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0: I'm Will's friend, Doc Clemens. You know, I always get a kick out of it when I hear folks refer to small towns as peaceful little places. Sure, they're peaceful, till they're not. And when they're not, just about everybody has a box seat for the fireworks. Now, Elyria is not a very big town, but it's sure a lot bigger than Eudora, which lies to the west about 20 miles. I used to look on Eudora as a peaceful little community, but I never will again. Not after what went on last week. I guess Maggie Button's really the one who was responsible for changing everybody's mind about peaceful little Eudora. It all started when she said...
1: Will Rogers, if you don't do something about it, I'm going out to Eudora and talk to Leah Sentney myself.
2: Is this the week Walker's takes a three-column ad or the spread at the bottom of the page?
1: This is the week I go right through the roof.
2: Now, what's the matter, Maggie?
1: Oh, listen to this. Last Sunday, the Clarence Sentneys entertained at a family picnic. Present were Ralph and Eula Sentney, Fillmore and Fanny Sentney, Eunice Sentney Beasley and Thad, the Clarence Sentney Juniors with Theodore, Helen, and little Margaret, and Leah Sentney.
2: Uh-huh. Did Leah's column come in?
1: Item two. The maple trees are turning on the Ralph Sentney farm, according to Eula Sentney, who plans to press the prettiest ones in books again this year.
2: I guess Eula's got more maple leaves pressed in books than any other woman in the country.
1: Item three concerns the new teeth little Margaret Sentney has cut. Item four reports that Leah Sentney baked all day Monday, despite the heat. Item five says Fillmore Sentney drove past the Fletcher farm on the Reedville Road and noticed that Will Fletcher's fall planting was in and that Will seemed to have a lot of visitors.
2: Sounds like Eudora notes are shorter than usual this week. Well, we can always use some filler.
1: Will, didn't you hear any of it?
2: Yeah, I think I heard all of it.
1: And all you can say is that Eudora notes are shorter than usual this week?
2: What do you want me to say?
1: I implore you to say that you'll pick up the phone right now and call Leah and give her...
2: Maggie?
1: Well, I mean it. All in the world the Gazette readers ever know about the whole community of Eudora is which Sentneys did what with which other Sentney.
2: Well, they're a very active family, the Sentneys. Sociable as any one family I ever saw.
1: Well, there must be 20 other families in Eudora, and it wouldn't surprise me if they took dinner with one another now and again.
2: Yeah, Leah does confine her column pretty well to her own family doing.
1: Oh.
2: I'll have to give you that.
1: Well, thanks very much. Now, are you going to call Leah and give her...
2: Maggie, no. Maybe I am one of these times. But right now, if it's all the same to you, I think I'll keep right on with the layout of this week's Gazette.
1: Yes, Mr. Rogers. And forgive the interruption, Mr. Rogers. While you're at it, you can pardon my interest in the paper, too.
2: Now, Maggie...
1: And I'd like to buy an ad on page one of the Gazette to say, quote, "You make me sick, Mr. Rogers."
2: Well, how big an ad do you want to buy, Maggie?
1: Oh, you... Well, you do make me sick, Mr. Rogers.
2: Well, as it stands now, if you're still interested in buying that ad, looks like you can have most of page one, because I think we're going to be hard put to fill it up with news.
1: Oh, we can always put Leah's column there.
2: We may have to. We could do worse.
1: We could not.
2: Now, Maggie, we've been all through this thing before lots of times. Country newspapers darn near never roll hot off the presses with the latest news. Anyway, not what city dailies would call news. We're just not really equipped to handle any big news if it did happen.
1: I'm not even equipped to handle Leah Sentney's social notes anymore. They're not news by anybody's definition.
2: Yes, they are, Maggie. Now, they're news because they contain the names of people.
1: Oh,
2: now, I know what you're fixing to say, so just save your breath. Leah's gone overboard in the last few months and reporting only the doings of her own family. Now, that's true. But she's written Eudora notes for the Gazette for the last 20 years now. I'm not going to hop down her throat till I have a real good chance to talk to her.
1: Okay. It's your paper. I'm going to the post office.
2: Oh, Maggie.
1: Yeah?
2: That'll be about $30, I guess.
1: What are you talking about?
2: The page one ad. You make me sick, Mr. Rogers.
1: I'll take two.
3: Morning, Will.
2: Oh, hi, Doc. When'd you get back?
3: Oh, about an hour ago. Long enough to take a shower and wash the big city off of me.
2: Understand it's been hot in the city.
3: Hot? I was panting like a lizard. Where's Maggie?
2: Gone to the post office. Ought to be back before long.
3: Oh. Well, I thought maybe one of you'd like to ride out to Eudora with me. I gotta be there this afternoon.
2: It's just not wise to mention Eudora around here today, Doc.
3: Huh?
2: Maggie and I have been having a go-round about Leah Centney's column this week.
3: I saw Leah the other night at the meeting. It's her great pride being Eudora correspondent, as she calls it, for the Gazette. I'll see her today. Anything I can tell her?
2: No, I'll have to talk to her. Is Leah sick?
3: Oh, fit as a fiddle.
2: Why? Well, I thought maybe that's why you were going to Eudora.
3: Oh, no. I'm going to clinic meeting there.
2: Clinic meeting?
3: Well, I just suppose Leah had told you. They don't have any doctors in Eudora proper, you know, so a couple of men from the city, three or four of us from close by, are figuring to establish a visiting clinic out there. Each doctor planned to be in Eudora a set day each week. Kind of a new idea around here, but it has merit, I think.
2: Did you say Leah was at the meeting when this was discussed?
3: Oh, big as life. Had more to say about it than anybody there. I guess she didn't mention any of this to you, huh?
2: Didn't happen to mention it at all.
3: That's funny. She took it awful big, served pie and coffee to one and all, and like I said, led a very lively discussion during the entire evening.
2: She should have called me about that, or at least mentioned it in her column. Maggie's right. I've got to have a chat with Leah.
3: You're welcome to ride out with me if you're inclined.
2: I'm inclined, but I got work to do here first, Doc. Say, I wonder when you get back if you'd stop by and let me know how this clinic business works out, will you?
3: Oh, sure. Glad to, Will. I gather you'd appreciate it if I didn't mention any of this to Maggie, should I happen to run into her.
2: I count that a real favor.
3: All right, my lips are sealed. I'll see you when I get back, Will.
2: You bet, Doc.

0: Wait a minute.
1: Oh, now that's just plain bad.
0: Doc, did you hear me? Wait.
1: Why, it's Maggie, isn't it?
0: Well, of course it's Maggie. When did you get back from the city?
1: Well, now I guess there's no harm in telling you that. I got back a little over an hour ago.
0: Did you have any fun?
1: I don't think that's a loaded question either. Yes, I had a little fun.
0: You're not talking just straight, Doc. You feel all right?
1: Yes.
0: Have you seen Will?
1: No comment.
0: No comment? You've either seen him or you haven't.
1: That's right.
0: Doc, for heaven's sake.
1: Maggie, I'm in a hurry, a great big hurry.
0: All right.
1: Now, there's no sense asking me where I'm rushing off to. I don't have to say.
0: That's right. You don't have to say.
1: So there's no need pressing me for details. There are some things a man just doesn't have to comment on if he isn't of a mind, and I am not of a mind.
0: Doc.
1: Yes, Maggie?
0: Bye.
1: Now, what do you mean by that?
0: No comment.
1: Maggie Button, don't you dare tell Will anything I've said.
0: My lips are sealed.
2: Hi, Maggie. I said, hi, Maggie. Well, what's wrong, Maggie?
0: My lips are sealed.
2: How come?
0: I don't know. Some kind of game Doc and I are playing. Paper says it got awful hot in the city. I believe it must have affected Doc. Did he act strange when you saw him?
2: When I saw him?
0: Uh-oh. You're playing the game with us, aren't you?
2: No comment.
0: Dandy. Oh, evening edition from the city.
2: You go ahead and read it, Maggie. I want to stick with this editorial a while. Mm-hmm. You can read me anything of interest you run across. It won't bother me.
0: Well, they broke the heat record for the fifth straight day in the city.
2: Mm-hmm.
0: The other man says no relief in sight.
2: Well, that's too bad.
0: Huh. President's elbow is better. He didn't favor it once during his golf game yesterday.
2: Oh, that's good.
0: Senate hearing on taxes. One tax expert says if they lower taxes, it'll wreck the economy. Another one says if they don't lower taxes, it'll wreck the economy.
2: Mm-hmm.
0: Oh, no.
2: What'd you find? Another tax expert saying if we didn't raise taxes, it'd wreck the economy?
0: Well, listen to this. Fire, alleged to be the work of arsonists, swept through two buildings and threatened a number of residences in this upstate community last night. Volunteer firefighters...
2: What upstate community?
0: At the risk of opening an old wound, the dateline is Eudora.
2: Let me see that. Thanks. Volunteer firefighters, armed with buckets and garden hoses, brought the blaze under control by the early hours of morning. Three high school youths arrested near the scene of the fire were detained in custody by Constable Elmore Gray. No estimate has yet been placed on the extent of the damage.
0: He's a real news hound, that Leah.
2: Well, now, Maggie, this happened last night after a column had been mailed. But, well, I guess she could have called it in to me.
0: Well, what's it going to take to get you to talk to Leah?
2: I'll get it, Maggie. Illyria Weekly Gazette.
3: Oh, this is Wilson in the city, Will.
2: Oh, yeah. How's everything with the United Press?
3: Fine, Will, fine. Only we can use your help again. You're not far from Eudora, are you?
2: About 20 miles. Why?
3: How'd you like to drive over there for us?
2: I better drive over there for somebody before I get into trouble. What's the story?
3: Oh, some farmer near Eudora may have himself a small fortune in oil. His name is Fletcher, Will Fletcher. Think you can find him?
2: Sure. I know his place. I'll go right over.
3: Good, good. You give us all you think it needs. Oh, and if there's anything new on that fire, you give us that, too.
2: Okay, say there's another story over there, too. I'll see if there's anything in it for you.
3: What kind of story?
2: Well, I don't want to go into it now. It's a sort of a medical clinic, a visiting clinic, as I understand it. I'll get the dope and file it with the rest of the stuff.
3: Fine, Will, fine. We'll appreciate it. Goodbye now.
2: Goodbye. Goodbye, Wilson. That was Wilson at the UP.
0: Yes, I thought it was.
2: He says there's oil on the Fletcher farm over near, you know where.
0: Oil on the Fletcher farm. The fire, the medical clinic you and Doc were afraid to tell me about. Well, Leah sure covers your door like a tent.
2: I guess I'll drive over there now, Maggie.
0: Stout fella. Can I do anything for you while you're gone?
2: One thing, yeah. I'd like to take that page one ad off your hands. I kind of think I ought to buy one myself that says, "You make me sick, Mr. Rogers."

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But first, everybody gains, so everybody give. 40 of every 100 families gain directly, all families gain indirectly, from money contributed to the community chests and the United Fund. Almost every worthwhile institution for health and well-being in 1,700 American communities depend on this one annual collection to operate throughout the year. Give the United Way for a better America. And now we continue with the second act of tonight's show.

0: You're the first newspaper man to show up, Mr. Rogers. All the rest of these folks is from the oil companies, legal folks from all over. I don't know. It all happened so sudden-like.
1: Well, now that's what you haven't said yet, Mr. Fletcher. What happened sudden-like?
0: Well, sir, I finished my planting Monday forenoon. And I come into the house up there to take my lunch. And then after, I started back out to the South 40.
1: Now you can skip some of the non-essentials, Mr. Fletcher. Just tell me what happened sudden-like.
0: I'm telling you. I started back out to the South 40. And I can see my tractor just at eye level beyond the hedge, understand?
1: Uh-huh.
0: Well, sir, the first minute it's eye level, like I said.